0: I earnestly believe that it could kill us all by the end of the decade. This is not a marketing stunt. A current Anthropic team leader responded saying we really do earnestly believe AI could kill all humans, adding he thinks it's a greater than 10% chance of that over the next decade. And this comes after OpenAI's chief scientist warned that AI models are becoming superhuman in their ability to break in and out of computer systems.
1: ABC's Elizabeth Schulze. President Trump has floated the idea of renaming the state of New Mexico, but...
2: Not surprisingly, the suggestion of a name change is meeting resistance from New Mexico's Democratic lawmakers, and it's putting its Republican leaders in an uncomfortable spot. GOP gubernatorial candidate Greg Hull says the state's identity is not up for negotiation. Republican congressional candidate Greg Cunningham says the Democrats, though, are hyper-focused on the president's social media comments as a diversion from their own record.
1: ABC's Jim Ryan. Live from New York, it'll be Jalen Brunson hosting the season premiere of Saturday Night Live on September 26th. It'll be another first for the NBA champion, who led the New York Knicks to the team's first title in 53 years. Dave Packer, ABC News.
3: Those states that do have that trade with Canada that are impacted are states where there are these critical Senate races that ultimately will determine the balance of power, Lindsay.
4: All right, Rachel Scott for us there in Dallas. Thanks so much, as always, Rachel. In the coming midterms, Republicans face some stiff headwinds that could cause them to lose control of at least one chamber of Congress. President Trump has record low approval ratings. Prices have been climbing. The expensive, deadly war with Iran has no easy off-ramp. Joining us now is our Capitol Hill correspondent, Jay O'Brien. And Jay, how do we expect speakers to frame Democratic candidates running in the midterms?
5: That's been one messaging, Lindsay, that's been consistent from all the speakers we've heard from tonight, and we expect it to be for both days of this midterm convention, which is framing this as a race not against Democrats, but as in particular against these Democratic Socialist DSA candidates or these DSA adjacent candidates. We've heard the Speaker of the House say that over and over again, trying to paint Republicans as being versus the DSA. Obviously, the Democratic Party is far more nuanced than that, but that has been a messaging boon Republicans feel to their chances, because we've seen in the past there are independents and independent-leaning voters who are concerned about some of the messaging they've seen out of these DSA or these DSA-adjacent candidates. But on the flip side of that, Lindsay, some of these DSA candidates are catching fire because they are talking repeatedly about the economy and talking repeatedly about affordability. That's what Abdul al-Sayed did over and over again on the campaign trail in Michigan. And there are some Republicans who say they are concerned about how little President Trump often talks about affordability, given the fact that's going to be such a key issue for voters come November.
4: And Jay, perhaps we can assume that RNC speakers tonight will ignore any problems for a Republican. So how will they then pitch voters on why they're stronger on the issues than Democrats?
5: There's two messages I've heard emerge from the Republicans I've talked to. One is mission accomplished on what they say are campaign promises they delivered on. And two is allowing them to build on what they say they did. The problem is there are key campaign promises that President Trump hasn't fully fulfilled. He said he was going to end the war in, for instance, Ukraine on day one. He didn't. Same with the war in Gaza. He said he would bring down gas prices. Gas prices are at record levels because of that ongoing war with Iran. President Trump has told voters that those prices will come down once the war is over. But as Rachel noted, this has dragged on long further than Republicans and administration officials said that it would. And so that's something that is no doubt going to be in some voters' minds as they hear these speeches on the stump tonight. And it's worth pointing out, Lindsay, there are vulnerable Republicans who chose not to come to this convention. Those who are in swing districts, a good example of that is Zach Nunn, for example, or Marionette Miller Meeks. Both of those are running in battleground districts just in Iowa alone. They chose not to come. Zach Nunn said he was going to be back in his district campaigning. And so while President Trump has said this midterm convention is going to be a boon for candidates in competitive races, it still remains to be seen if that's going to be true. And there are certainly some candidates in competitive races who have chosen not to go.
4: Traditionally, though, this is so unusual for Republicans. We know that Democrats have held midterm conventions before. Do we have a sense of why, what the impetus was for Republicans to do so?
5: This is the first ever time, as you know, Republicans have done this. And the reason why, from Republicans I've talked to on Capitol Hill, is this idea of making it clear to the voters that while President Trump's name is not on the ballot, President Trump is on the ballot himself. As Rachel noted, they believe that that will give them some kind of momentum with President Trump's strongest, most fervent base of supporters who typically could sit out a midterm election because they might not have the impetus to go to the polls otherwise. And so they believe that President Trump is going to make the case on the stump tonight and again tomorrow night that this election is about him, even though he is not on the ballot. The question that we'll really get an answer to come November is, if the election truly is about him, what is the report card he gets back from voters?
4: It'll be interesting to see. All right, Jay, thank you. And we just see right there at the podium, Byron Donalds, who's running for governor of the state of Florida. And I want to bring in ABC News political director Avery Harper, who's there at the convention. Avery, you've talked to voters who are there tonight. Why do they think that the GOP ticket is the best bet for the country?
6: Yeah, we have been speaking to voters who have been coming from all over the country to be here in Dallas tonight and tomorrow to see this midterm convention, this very unconventional gathering that the GOP is hosting here in Dallas in an effort to get folks excited to head out to the polls ahead of early voting in places across the country. And a lot of what I have heard from voters is talking about issues pertaining to the border, issues pertaining to public safety. But what I've also heard about is concerns about the economy from both folks who are attending this convention and folks around the Dallas area that we've spoken to who aren't necessarily attending this convention. That is going to be the biggest political vulnerability for Republicans as they head into this midterm election cycle as we get closer to November, because that is what folks are the most concerned about. We've seen the impact of the war in Iran play out in a way that is, unusually clear for somebody to be able to make a connection between what's happening in Iran and the economic policies here in this country. We've seen gasoline prices continue to rise, the cost of living continue to rise here in the state of Texas and places around the country. And so that is some of what I've heard from voters as we've talked to folks around the convention site today.
4: I'm struck, Avery, as we have this split screen tonight. Republicans are showing a room full of thousands of supporting their platform. On the other side of that, what are Democrats doing right now?
6: Yeah, we are not going to see Democrats hold a similar midterm convention, but they're certainly not letting this moment go unanswered. And we've seen robust counter programming from Democrats here in the Dallas area today. We were with James Talrico a little bit earlier, who closed out a multi-day statewide food drive in an effort to call attention to the high cost of groceries. He is the Texas Democratic Senate nominee here in the state of Texas. We also saw the gubernatorial nominee, the Democrat here in Texas, Gina Hinojosa. She gathered with Epstein victims today, and she called attention to that issue and the connections to the Trump administration. We've also seen J.B. Pritzker, the Illinois governor and a potential Democratic 2028 candidate, gather with Texas Democrats today to call out what he called Trump-a-palooza. That's what they refer to this gathering here in the convention center here in Dallas as. And tomorrow we expect for Dallas Democrats to host a rally that will counter the programming that we'll see here tomorrow. So we're definitely hearing from Democrats, even though they're not having a midterm convention of their own.
4: All right, Avery Harper for us. Thank you so much, Avery. And let's talk more about the significance of tonight and tomorrow night's events. ABC News political contributor and Pulitzer Prize winning journalist Mary Jordan joins us now. Mary, what does the president hope to get out of this convention?
7: Two things, money and momentum. This is a huge two-day fundraiser. If, in fact, the Wall Street Journal reported after seeing invitations that if in Dallas or on the sidelines of this convention, if you want to sit at a round table with him, you just have to pay $250,000 and a little extra for the photo, $88,000. So they're going to be building a huge amount of money for these midterms. And why are they so important? It's crucial because Donald Trump right now has Republican-controlled Congress, but his disapproval has soared with the war with tariffs, with ICE tactics, with gas prices, and he's worried. Inside the White House, they say that he likes this rally. He wants some momentum. He wants to come out. He doesn't like that people are saying he's 80 years old now and he's looking tired and old and erratic. He wants to come out, look young, and try to see if he personally, as he's done in the past, can lend some Trumpness to other candidates who are on the ropes. Because in many states, the Senate and the House could swing from Republicans to Dems.
4: There are a number of notable Republicans who are in tight races for November who are not in attendance. President Trump has said that there just wasn't room for everybody to attend. But is that actually the case?
7: Not when you talk to them. The key people who are in really, really tight races are really worried that if they're too aligned with Trump, now that his disapproval, and many polls are showing it's 60% disapproval, that's not the way to do it right before people go to the polls. They want centrists, they want independents, they want moderate Republicans who might be tired of what Trump has to say to vote for them. So Susan Collins is not there, but perhaps the most interesting person who's not there is Marco Rubio, who happens to be in swinging through Colombia and Ecuador, far, far away. And as you know, the top contenders are believed to be J.D. Vance and Marco Rubio. And Marco Rubio's team behind him are pretty happy that he is not even in America right now while this is happening.
4: Democratic Senator John Fetterman appeared in a surprise video tonight saying that he'll work with President Trump to revitalize Pennsylvania's manufacturing and steel industry. What's your take on that?
7: I think that's important. That was because it's so tight. I mean, one or two Republican races going a way we didn't expect could either keep the Senate for the Republicans or change it. Why is it in Dallas? Because the race in Dallas is a huge one. For the first time ever, James Tallarico could be a Democrat who wins. The polls are neck and neck with him right above because Ken Paxton, who spoke earlier today at this convention, is on the ropes. He's been involved in a lot of corruption cases, but he says it's just a political witch hunt. So that's the case. So they're trying to counter some of the states they may lose by saying, hey, we have a Democrat who loves us. And so, hey, you know, we're going to hold on here. And why is that important? Because there are a lot of big, big money donors who are right now in Dallas on the sides of this convention saying, give us more money because we're going to win.
4: So bottom line, why should this event matter to everyday Americans?
7: Well, it should matter because it matters in 55 days, people are going to go to the polls. But I talked to a lot of people, and very few people are going to be watching this hours-long program a few days after Labor Day. Their kids are just back at school. They're packing lunches. They're getting back to work. And even the NFL kickoff game is tonight. So I don't think you're going to get a lot of eyes on it. But I do think it is important. Because politics is important. Who runs the country is certainly important. And for Trump, again, who is behind all this, he's looking for some momentum. He's looking for a bump in the polls, and he's looking to build a huge war chest for candidates in Congress. And he really, really wants to keep Congress on his side, because otherwise his last 2 years are going to be pretty darn rough in the White House.
4: And as you mentioned, big competition with the NFL kickoff game tonight. Mary Jordan, our thanks to you as always. We want to turn now to other news. The NTSB investigation into that deadly Amazon cargo plane crash in Miami. Authorities are now starting to focus on what was happening inside the cockpit as the plane barreled down the runway at nearly 130 miles per hour, killing five people in a cleaning van. Today, the two pilots face investigators' questions. Victor Oquendo has the latest on that.
8: Tonight, chilling video showing the final seconds of that Amazon cargo plane plowing off the runway in Miami, killing five people. New NTSB video showing crews inspecting the plane's landing gear, going inside the cockpit. Drone video showing massive skid marks in the ground. Investigators today interviewing both pilots, one seen here jumping from the plane.
9: Crew accounts and crew interviews will help fill in some of the blanks.
8: New data from the black boxes showing critical braking systems did not activate in time because the pilots struggled to get the wheels firmly down on the runway.
9: The thrust reversers and the speed brakes were not deployed.
10: Speed is the operative element in this, and the airplane was going so fast and was unable to get both main gear actually rolling on the runway.
8: Investigators saying just seconds before the crash, the pilots may have tried to abort the landing and throttle up, but it was too late. Tonight, the family of Yoel Rodriguez Naranjo, one of the five men killed, filing the first lawsuit claiming the disaster was not an unavoidable accident. The husband and father had just wrapped up his shift and was driving the cleaning crew van that was struck. The families of victims Carlos Acosta Fajardo and Javierkis Reyes Quevedo also planning to file lawsuits.
4: Our thanks to Victor. Emergency evacuations are underway as major storm damage is damaging homes in Southern California. Multiple homes have been ruled unsafe to enter as monster waves cause damage. Meanwhile, a sinkhole opened underneath a home owned by actor Nicolas Cage. Trevor Ault is in California tracking it all.
11: Tonight, the race to save multiple beachfront Southern California homes destroyed by pounding surf. Relentless waves pushing debris ashore south of L.A., workers scrambling in a futile effort to shore up what they can.
12: This house, we're trying to save it, but it's not going to happen.
11: The back deck at the home of former Dodger Adrian Beltre crashing into the ocean below. At least one home in Capistrano Beach had to be demolished, others red-tagged as unsafe.
13: By the time we got here this morning, the whole master bedroom, the kitchen was all in the ocean.
11: And in Malibu, a sinkhole opening up under this home belonging to actor Nicolas Cage. Authorities there declaring a state of emergency.
14: There are all kinds of cement mixers and other construction equipment. There's a couple more cement mixers even down here. That's how much it's taking to stabilize this sinkhole. It keeps expanding, and more than 30 homes are under evacuation orders.
11: All those dangerous waves were brought on by remnants of Hurricane Marie, and Hawaii is still reeling from Hurricane Lowell. Arcana Whitworth in Kauai.
15: Damage assessments have really just begun. You can see what's left of people's belongings here just thrown into what used to be a street by that storm surge, and now this is all just covered with mud and debris.
11: Crews now repairing and inspecting some 1,500 miles of power lines, and it could be weeks before all of it is restored.
4: Just unbelievable images. Our thanks to Trevor. We're going to move on now to our chief investigative correspondent, Erica Tursky, who has an ABC News exclusive one-on-one with a juror from the Lindsay Clancy murder trial, 25-year-old Nick Dargy, and what he now reveals about jury room deliberations and that one holdout juror. Aaron joins us now. Aaron, what did he share with you?
16: Nick's one of three men on the jury that could not come to a decision as to whether Lindsay Clancy should be held criminally responsible for killing her children. He said the split was not always 11 to 1. Different people had to be convinced to see it his way, but there was that one holdout who never provided an explanation as to why.
17: Take me inside the deliberation room.
18: There was several times I would ask him to show us, like, evidence or, you know, describe a witness testimony that helped to prove what he was saying, and he couldn't. There wasn't a single piece of evidence or witness testimony that he used to prove why he was thinking the way he was, which is why we ultimately sent in that note. Otherwise, like, there's nothing wrong with somebody having a completely opposite opinion. Like, that's, you know, that would be a hung jury. That is our justice system.
16: And Lindsay, he also now can see, after he turned his phone back on after 6 weeks, the amount of division in the country over this case and the conspiracy theories about Lindsay Clancy's ex-husband, Patrick. He said, as others have, that if you had been in the room and heard the blood-curdling 911 call that Patrick Clancy made, there is no way you could think he had anything to do with killing his kids. Lindsay.
4: Really fascinating insight there. Aaron, thank you. Now to an apocalyptic warning about AI's growing power from an industry insider. The top researcher at Anthropic quit over fears that the technology could, quote, kill us all by the end of the decade. ABC's Matt Rivers has more on that.
19: Tonight, an industry insider issuing a dire warning about the potential dangers of AI. accusing the company's building advanced AI models of putting humanity at risk in their race to develop the technology. AI researcher Jacob Coxon resigning from his position at Anthropic, the maker of Claude. Writing in a statement, "The people building AI earnestly believe that it could kill us all by the end of the decade. No other human activity poses this level of danger." The alarm comes after Anthropic and fellow AI giant OpenAI disclosed separate incidents earlier this year in which some of their AI models chose to gain unauthorized access to the internet and then hacked other organizations. Anthropic CEO recently telling our Lindsay Davis the government should play a role in overseeing safe AI development.
20: Where is the responsibility to make sure that you're creating a safe product that doesn't create a worst case scenario?
21: Yeah, I think we're building it. The onus is on us, right? I think the government has a role in setting standards, in helping us identify and track down threats.
4: And let's go back to the RNC midterm convention. Joining us again is Capitol Hill correspondent Jay O'Brien. Jay, I know you've been listening to the speeches at this first ever Republican midterm convention. What's been the running theme that you're hearing on why voters should choose Republicans over Democrats in November?
5: Well, Lindsay, what we've heard, what you and I have heard together is this ongoing kind of refrain of A, the argument that President Trump accomplished campaign promises that he made in 2024, and B, the argument of giving Republicans more time to follow through on the remainder of those promises. And then there's a C here, which is really seizing on this emergent trend in the Democratic Party, these Democratic Socialist candidates or these Democratic Socialist adjacent candidates who have run successfully in largely in primaries in Democratic heavy districts, with the exception of Michigan, where Abdul al-Sayed did win a statewide race. We've heard that from Republicans time and time again. They believe that that DSA emergence gives them some momentum. But as you and I were talking about not long ago, that really cuts two ways, because those DSA candidates also repeatedly talk over and over again about affordability, about the record high price of gas prices, about why there is an ongoing issue with gas prices, specifically President Trump's war in Iran. And so they do shed light on these ongoing issues when they're out on the campaign trail. And what we've seen with some voters in those areas is that those issues resonate with them.
4: All right. And Jay, I do want to hold you with us for a moment, because we see Treasury Secretary Scott Bessent coming out to address the crowd right now. And this will be interesting, because to your point, as we're talking about high gas prices, we're talking about this expensive war with Iran and the tariffs in with Canada. It will be interesting to see how he addresses the economy. Let's listen in.

0: Good evening. It's wonderful to be here in the great state of Texas, and it's a privilege to stand among tens of thousands of patriots who believe as deeply as I do in the future of America under its 47th president. We meet tonight at a defining moment in the history of our republic. 250 years ago, our founders could scarcely have imagined the country their courage would make possible. They would have marveled at the economy we have built and the technologies we have invented. They would have been amazed at the prosperity we have unleashed and the power we have attained. But they would have recognized the spirit that runs through us still, the conviction that a free people answer to no power but their own. That spirit transformed a small republic on the edge of a continent into the envy of the world. And tonight it summons us to honor the inheritance of our first 250 years by meeting the obligations of the next. Our obligation begins by making this country work again for the very people who sustain it. We know how hard you work every day for your families, and I can tell you, no one works harder for you. No one fights harder for you, and no president has asked his team and of himself to put American families back at the center of the American economy than Donald J. Trump. In 15 short months, we've gone from auto pen to overdrive. From a president who couldn't stay awake to a president who refuses to sleep. Across this country, President Trump's policies are reaching the very people they were designed to serve. He signed the largest tax cuts in history, rebalanced trade in favor of our working families, reclaimed our position as the world's energy superpower, and where his predecessors created debt and dependency, this president is creating assets and expanding ownerships through Trump accounts, the most transformative program for young people since the GI Bill. As it turns out, Washington wasn't incapable of working for the American people. All we needed was a new president. Under this president, more Americans are working than ever before. The private sector has added over 1 million jobs. U.S. manufacturing is roaring back at its fastest pace in years. Companies are investing trillions to build and expand across the United States. And just like in President Trump's first term, the bottom 25% of earners are seeing the biggest wage increases. President Trump has turned this country around once before, and he's doing it again. The president's plan was never just a tax cut, never just a tax cut. His economic program is bolstered by trade deals and deregulation. And tonight, a new industrial...
1: ABC News, I'm Dave Packer. Republicans gathering tonight and tomorrow night for their two-day midterm convention in Dallas. President Trump speaking both nights. An issue on Air Force One, an emergency inflatable slide deployed just before the president boarded for Dallas. Reporters asking,
2: are you sure this plane is safe to fly?
3: Yeah, I am. Or I wouldn't be on it.
4: The president eventually boarding the Qatari gifted jet and taking off for Dallas. With President Trump's approval rating at a record low, 33%, some Republicans in tough races skipping the convention.
1: ABC's Rachel Scott traveling with the president. Stocks plunged again today as the price of a barrel of oil surged past $100 a barrel, the Dow falling 405 points. Visiting Ecuador, Secretary of State Marco Rubio on the U.S. approach toward combating drug trafficking in Latin American waters, saying the Trump administration is now focused on working with allied countries, but insisting that the military will still, quote, blow up ships if need be. This is ABC News.
0: On Main Street became burdened with red tape and overregulation. What a difference a new president can make. But tonight, let's not be lulled into thinking our work is over. In fact, it's only just begun. The radical left is relentless in their pursuit to remake America in the image of every socialist hellscape of the last century. To import the misery of failed workers' paradises like the Soviet bloc, Caracas, and Havana. To repackage the discredited ideals of the past as the moral cause of the future. Their big government giveaways would end, as they always do, in food shortages, deadly delays in medical care, and squalid housing. Exhibit A is Sparkle Beach, Kins, California, from which a taxpayer flees every 2.5 minutes. And I hear they're all coming to Texas. And to pay for it all, they take from people what they've earned, their businesses, their income, and their incentive to work hard and innovate. Their version of equality would drag everyone down instead of lifting everyone up. And so these big government Democrats inflame the forces of envy and division to consolidate their control. They are now the center of gravity for a radical party. If given power, the first thing they'll do is dismantle the gains we've made under President Trump. They'll claim to tax the rich while they raid the pockets of the middle class. They'll defund law enforcement, undermine election integrity, slice open our borders, and let criminals roam free. That is what the extreme left would do with power. The question before us now is whether we will give it to them. So, America, it's time for choosing. The spirit that built this nation now asks something of us. This summer, we celebrated what our founders began. This fall, we will decide faithfully how we preserve it. For the most fitting way to honor those who founded this great nation is to meet the challenges of our own time with the same resolve they brought to theirs. Remember, the American story is not self-sustaining. It requires each generation to decide anew whether its next chapter will be written by those who believe in this country or those who apologize for it. Tonight, I can see where the Republican Party and the American people stand. I can see that you know what's at stake. I see before me a movement that has never been more united or more determined to ensure we don't go back to the unfair trade or unfettered immigration. To a politics that places migrants who break our laws before citizens who abide by them. To a government that settles for stagnation, to a global order that prioritizes cheap labor over a strong American workforce. We must never go back to a nation that surrenders the freedom our founders sought to secure, only to import socialism that free people fought to escape. We've come a long way under President Trump. Now it falls on us to show up when it matters the most, to continue this fight. So tonight, let the rest of this country look to Texas as it so often has. Let them draw hope that the movement behind our great comeback intends to keep going. And let them see exactly what promise remains in America when patriots like you all in this arena tonight refuse to give it up. Thank you all. God bless you. God bless Donald J. Trump. And God bless the United States of America.
5: The U.S. economy is roaring back. The touting of wage increases and claims that President Trump is turning the country around for the better. Those were the words of Treasury Secretary Scott Bessent at the Republican midterm convention. If you're just joining us, we are now more than 4 hours into the first midterm convention in the history of the GOP. We are awaiting President Donald Trump taking the stage for the first night's keynote address. He is expected to tout his agenda and political wins over the last 2 years. We've already seen one of the night's promised surprises. Democratic Senator John Fetterman praised his Pennsylvania Republican counterpart Dave McCormick in a pre-taped video. Top members of the president's administration have also taken the stage, including Attorney General Todd Blanche. Historically, the head of the Justice Department has stayed clear of purely political events, but Blanche praised the administration for being tough on crime.
6: This law and order administration recorded the largest one-year decline in homicides in American history. Rapes, robberies, and aggravated assaults fell. Police officer deaths on duty declined. Missing migrant children were recovered from trafficking and labor networks.
5: ABC's Rachel Scott is at the Republican convention on the floor there in Dallas. And Rachel, we've seen a number of cabinet secretaries speak. How unusual is that?
7: It's pretty unusual, Lindsay. Look, I mean, this whole convention in itself is unusual. We've never seen anything like this before in a midterm election year. I'm told by sources within the administration, President Trump wanted to do something different. He really wanted to create this sort of rally feel that he was known for in the 2024 election, in the 2020 election, and then also in the 2016 election. And this does sort of feel a little bit like a Republican National Convention in a presidential election year. But what is definitely notable here is to hear the Attorney General of the United States speak at such a political event, as you noted, and also seeing multiple cabinet secretaries also speak here as well. And what they're talking about is President Trump's economic agenda. They're talking about his record on immigration, his record on crime. But Lindsay, it is worth emphasizing again that President Trump, of course, is not on the ballot. And so what's something that we are missing from all of these speeches here today so far is how President Trump has really worked with Congress to get things done. We know President Trump has signed a flurry of executive orders, taking executive action on several things. I know they did pass the one big, beautiful so-called bill that they put into place, right? But President Trump has done a lot on his own unilaterally, and certainly they are touting that here today. The question now for voters who are watching this, either here in this arena or back at home, does this do enough if you're on the fence about who to vote for in the midterm election, Lindsay?
5: Yeah, certainly not a number of executive orders as well. As you mentioned, President Trump not on the ballot in the midterm election. What do you think the strategy is here?
7: Yeah, the strategy is hopefully to get people excited. At least that's from administration sources that I speak to. They want to get people enthusiastic and excited about the midterm election. Of course, we all know this covering politics. We could say many times it all comes down to turnout, right? It all comes down who is showing up on election day. But the president also knows that he's facing some serious headwinds in the polls. Given his low approval ratings right now, that is traditional for an incumbent president heading into a midterm election. But also with the fact that he's dealing with a trade war with Canada and also an escalating war with Iran that is raising the price of gas and raising the price of diesel here in the United States. And people are starting to feel that pain economically. And the president ran on the economy. He sold Americans on that vision. And so he is keenly aware that there are some frustrations there at home. Today he said that this would all be over. The Iran war would be over maybe soon after the midterms. But again, the president initially said it would only last 4 to 6 weeks. We're now in the seventh month of this war. And something that has been really telling in recent weeks, and we reported this, Lindsay, including right here on ABC News Live and on Prime with you, where we talked about this meeting that President Trump's son-in-law, Jared Kushner, had with the Democratic leader, Hakeem Jeffries, who would become the Speaker of the House, it seems, if Democrats were to take control of the House. And that is very interesting. It's possibly a sign here that Republicans and even the president knows that they may have a new Speaker of the House that they may have to work with if things turn out the way that Democrats hope, Lindsay.
5: And we just saw an everyday American on the stage there. Now some UFC fighters expected to address the crowd. Rachel Scott, thank you so much, of course, for joining us again throughout the night. And now we want to bring back in our Capitol Hill correspondent, Jay O'Brien. And Jay, we listened to Treasury Secretary Scott Bessent a short time ago. Why do you think that the RNC is giving Bessent such a primetime speaking slot?
8: Well, we know that affordability is a key issue, the top issue for voters in these critical midterms. And the question is, do they buy Bessent's messaging here? Because as you noted earlier, the Treasury Secretary's message was largely that he brought, and President Trump brought, the economy roaring back, that the economy is in good shape. Although we've seen in the polling that there are a serious number of Americans, a majority of Americans in many polls that we've seen, with big economic concerns. And they have seen data points that say to them that the economy is in not as good of a place as it could be. They've seen positive and negative job numbers, but they've seen record high gas prices, record high diesel prices, and diesel is the lifeblood of the American supply chain. So it impacts every good you buy that's transported by a truck. And so Americans in particular, when it comes to that war in Iran, are feeling economic pain. The president's messaging has long been that A, he believes that the fundamentals of the economy are strong, and B, he believes that gas prices and oil prices and diesel prices, etc., will come down when the Iran war ends and when the U.S. wins. That's what he said almost verbatim over the weekend, setting aside the fact that he's repeatedly said already that he believes the U.S. has won the war. His message to Americans is to essentially be patient on those gas prices. But one of the things we've heard from voters anecdotally is that they're really not willing to be patient. And I've asked Republicans repeatedly on Capitol Hill, do you think your voters, your constituents, are willing to pay higher gas prices in pursuit for this ultimate goal in Iran of depriving, as the president says, Iran from getting a nuclear weapon? Republicans, like the Speaker of the House, have said he believes that they are, but that's one of those questions we're really going to get an answer to come November.
5: All right, we certainly will. 55 days from now, but who's counting? Jay O'Brien, our thanks to you. I want to bring back in ABC News political contributor Avery Harper, who's also there at the convention. Avery, Florida Congressman Byron Donalds running for governor of Florida. He spoke tonight. How's he polling in the Sunshine State? And do you think that his speech tonight spoke to the base there?
9: Yeah, he's been polling well in Florida, and that's a state that we've seen take a rightward shift in recent years. And so he is really here in friendly company here, speaking to the Republican base. He spoke a lot about the notion of Democratic policies left over from the Biden and the Harris administration crippling folks financially, essentially blaming the current economic climate on the previous administration. I do think that it's questionable if that is a message that will land, as voters tend to blame the party in power for their current economic status. And so we'll continue to see some of these Republicans speak out here tonight. He is just one of them.
5: And, of course, we've heard a number of speeches from candidates already tonight. Which points would you say that you've noticed many of them making?
9: Yeah, many of them are calling the Democratic Party radical and leftist. Many speaking to the rise of progressive and Democratic socialist candidates that we've seen in places across the country, painting the entire party with a broad brush. They've also spoken about issues pertaining to the border, issues pertaining to public safety, the notion of fighting for freedom and patriotism have been among the themes that we've heard most often from the stage tonight.
5: All right, Avery Harper for us. Thank you so much. Texas has become the epicenter of the fight over voting access this midterm season. Tarrant County's Board of Commissioners recently voted to eliminate more than 90 polling sites. A Republican-controlled board said many of the polling places were redundant and would not interfere with the ability of residents in the third largest Texas county to cast ballots. Joining us now is one of the Republican commissioners, Matt Krause. Thank you so much for joining us. Can you explain the rationale for eliminating these polling sites?
10: Sure. I think implicit in the premise of your question is that the number of polling sites in 2022 was the right number. Well, the entire commissioner's court has turned over in the last 3 or 4 years. And so nobody from that 2022 election cycle is on the court at this point. So we don't know what their methodology was, what their evaluation was to come up with all the polling sites in 2022. But we took our elections administrator, we gave them specific directions. Hey, make sure that they're compliant with ADA, make sure that they're compliant with the state law, make sure we don't have polling places clustered together so we're making efficient use of our polling sites. And he did the work and homework, and he came back with a list of polling sites. We said, you know what, that's too few. You need to come back and give us more. So he came back several weeks later. We added 48 more sites on Election Day. We added more early voting sites as well. And so we feel like here in Tarrant County, we've come up with a list of polling sites that will give every registered voter the ability to vote and vote in a place near them and try to make it as convenient as possible.
5: At Tarrant County, which includes Fort Worth, is considered a swing county in Texas. How do you make the argument that this reduction is not an attempt to reduce turnout in November?
10: Well, because if you look at the 224 sites that we have on Election Day, you look at the 47 sites we have in early voting, those are way beyond the state minimum requirements. And so we didn't just look at that and say, hey, what's the floor that we have to get? We went way over that. The state would tell us we have to have 170 voting sites on Election Day and only 5 early voting sites. And in Tarrant County, you can vote at any polling place you want during early voting and then Election Day. So the fact that we went to 47 sites instead of just 5 for early voting and then had well over 50 plus polling sites, more than the state minimum, shows that, hey, we want to make voting as convenient as possible while still being efficient in tabulating those votes.
5: The county also cut about 100 polling sites ahead of the 2024 election, but turnout increased substantially in that election. How's the county going to deal with reduction in polling places and potentially increase in voters seeking to cast ballots?
10: You know, we actually had a great test case in 2025. We had a hard-fought special election. We had a constitutional election. We had this exact same conversation. The exact same concerns were expressed. The exact same concerns that, hey, with these polling sites that you've chosen, with record turnout, people are going to have to stand in line too long. It's going to make it harder for them to vote. We found out that the places we had put them were actually in good spots, and people in early voting only had to wait about 2 minutes. And then on Election Day, the average wait was about 8 minutes. And so I think we've already seen that our approach and our method for calculating what polling sites we need where can actually work. And it'll be a little bit longer this time because the ballot is longer this November. But we've already had a great test case in 2025 to show this is a good method to use when deciding which polling places to put into place.
5: What do you say to people who are concerned about having a fair and free election for the midterms?
10: Yeah, I would say, hey, have a lot of confidence, especially here in Tarrant County. You know, we have about 12 days of early voting. We have all of the election days. So that's about 170 hours that you have to vote. There's going to be a polling place within about a mile and a half to 2.5 miles, depending on Election Day or early voting day. We've got plenty of opportunities to get there. We put about 50 of those polling sites right near bus stops. So if you have to use public transportation, you've still got something convenient and easy to use. venues. And so every registered voter is going to have the ability to vote during those 169 hours that we have of voting here in Texas. And they're going to be able to find somewhere that's close to them and that should be readily accessible. So everybody should vote, and we hope everybody does vote.
5: Republican Commissioner Matt Krause, we thank you so much for joining us tonight. And joining us now is Tarrant County Democratic Commissioner Roderick Miles. Commissioner Miles, you heard your Republican colleague there, Matt Krause, give his party's rationale for eliminating polling sites in your county. What's your take?
11: So my take is simple. My issue with eliminating polling sites is access and disruption. We're about a month away from early voting, and my colleagues decided to reduce polling locations. That reduction causes disruption and an inconvenience for residents to vote. I think we have to think about polling locations more than just a dot or a building. These polling locations have history. They've got connection to community members. There's a story behind every polling location. You've got families who've been voting at some of these locations that have been removed for decades. And when you remove a place that's convenient for the residents to vote, that presents barriers and can potentially reduce participation.
5: How do you believe that fewer polling sites will affect turnout and how Democrats in your county, which includes Fort Worth, will perform come November?
11: Well, I believe that we're going to perform well, but let me go back to this. The impact of the reduction is great. And I'll just give a little history. This act isn't the first. It's one of many. A few years ago, my colleagues decided to do a mid-census redistricting where they cracked Precinct 2 and packed all of their minority residents into Precinct 1, which is my precinct. And reducing polling locations makes it hard for people of color to vote because in my precinct is where the majority of those closures happen. So if my precinct is African-American and Latino majority, who is directly impacted by that? I'll tell you, African-Americans and Latinos, working families, seniors, college students, the list goes on and on.
5: Hey, what's your advice to all voters in your county in terms of early voting?
11: My advice is to vote early. This is not unfamiliar to us. People of color have always been disenfranchised in this country, but we are a resilient people. So my message is to people in my county and all over this country, show up to vote. Make a plan to vote. Stand in line as long as you have to make your vote and your voice heard.
5: All right. Tarrant County Democratic Commissioner Roderick Miles, thank you. And we have much more from the first ever Republican midterm convention coming up as we count down to President Trump's keynote address. I'm Linda Davis. We'll be right back. Stay with us.

0: reaction would be.
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25: The Gilgo Beach serial killer sent to prison for life. I'm ABC's Aaron Katursky in Riverhead, New York. Wherever the story is, we'll take you there. 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
1: Welcome back, everyone. If you are just joining us tonight, we are now 5 hours into the first midterm convention in the history of the Republican Party. We are waiting for President Donald Trump to take the stage at any moment. He's expected to tout his agenda and political wins over the last 2 years. We've already seen one of the night's promised surprises. Democratic Senator John Fetterman praised his Pennsylvania Republican counterpart, Dave McCormick, in a pre-taped video. Top members of the president's cabinet have also taken the stage, including Attorney General Todd Blanche and Treasury Secretary Scott Bessent. Despite a growing number of Americans voicing frustration over higher prices, Bessent praised the president's handling of the economy.
26: As it turns out, Washington wasn't capable of working for the American people

0: All we needed was a new president.
1: Joining us now is Capitol Hill correspondent Jay O'Brien. So President Trump is expected to come to the podium soon. His war with Iran, certainly not popular. Gas and food prices remain high. But how will he, do you think, try to frame these difficulties?
2: What we've seen over the course of the planning of this convention from Republican lawmakers I've talked to is that they view it as President Trump positioning this convention to make the case to the American people that these midterms are about him. It's largely infomercial, if you will, for President Trump and Republicans winning the midterms, which is historically usually an uphill battle, right? The president's party often loses seats in the House, if not the Senate. And we've seen polling that shows Democrats with a good chance of, at minimum, taking power in the House. But it's interesting here, Lindsay, because when you look at the visuals of this convention, and you and I have been watching it alongside one another, it looks a lot like the Republican National Convention in 2020.
3: From ABC News, I'm Dave Packer. On this first night of the Republican midterm convention, Republicans hammering Democrats as extremists and pledging unwavering devotion to President Trump. Attorney General Todd Blanche touting the president's record on immigration.
4: 2.6 million criminal aliens who entered the country illegally and should never have been released into our neighborhoods are being swiftly removed.
3: Oil today hit $100 a barrel, but President Trump predicts that the end of the Iran war and the high gas prices, it's near.
5: President Trump said Thursday he thinks the Iranians are holding out on ending the war until after the midterm elections.
6: They're desperate to try and affect the election so that we can get a nice, weak group of people in there and leave them alone and let them have their nuclear weapon.
5: The president said it will take until after the midterms for gas prices to come down.
3: ABC's Karen Travers. Black box recordings released today show one of the pilots of the Amazon cargo plane that careened off a Miami runway and killed five people repeatedly warned that they were coming in too fast and at the last second urged them to abort the landing. And the first known lawsuit's been filed in connection with the crash. Attorney Mike Morgan represents the family of one of the victims.
7: They're hoping that we can find out why a company like Amazon, who can contract with anyone, who has all the resources in the world, would contract with a company with this type of safety rating.
3: The trade war with the U.S. and Canada escalates. Now Canadian provinces have banned the import of American liquor and concerned about tourism. Ontario tourism official Gordon Orr.
8: When you're worried about your job or your occupation, travel is a discretionary spend.
3: Industry competitors are lowering prices after Apple introduced its own $2,000 foldable smartphone today. ABC's Rebecca Jarvis.
9: Apple is hoping by introducing its own version, people will take to it, just like they did with the iPhone.
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3: A new study in the Journal of Investigative Dermatology suggests that GLP-1 weight loss medications could be linked to male pattern hair loss. More from ABC News medical correspondent Dr. Darian Sutton.
12: They used a large genetic database, over 200,000 participants, and they found that men who were more likely to have the GLP-1 receptor, that's what these medications target that leads to these results, tended to have higher rates of hair loss. Now, this study doesn't confirm that GLP medications lead to hair loss, but certainly a clue that they might be connected.
3: Women may also experience hair loss along the hairline. A federal judge in Miami has ruled that social media influencers Andrew and Tristan Tate must remain in custody as they fight extradition to the United Kingdom. That's where the brothers are accused of rape and sex trafficking. They have repeatedly denied wrongdoing. As the trade war with Canada heats up, the Buffalo Bills announced they'll celebrate both the American and Canadian anthems. during the pregame to the home opener, September 17th. Friday marks 25 years since the September 11th terror attacks, and families who lost loved ones that day are reflecting on how they've rebuilt their lives since. Lucy Peterson lost her father, Stephen, in the World Trade Center North Tower. She recently moved to New York and is now a social worker.
13: I'm loving being here. I'm starting a new job. I have friends here and making my own memories and not letting it define my experience.
3: I'm Dave Packer, ABC News.
14: I think this is a two-part question, Lindsay. One, I think, does it have a lot of influence here in the state of Texas? We know that there has been this increasingly competitive Senate race that is happening here in this state where you have Tallarico that's really hoping to do what Democrats have not been able to do since 1994 in a statewide race, and that's actually win a statewide race. Of course, we have had these conversations before with Beto O'Rourke and others about them getting very close, feeling like Texas is changing. That's a big question on whether or not that is happening. One thing, though, is clear that Ken Paxton, at least sources tell us, that he believes that he needs more money to put into this race, millions and millions of dollars, and they're really working to try to define Tallarico as a Democratic radical in so many ways, right? And Tallarico's pushing back on that and trying to paint himself to be a little bit more moderate. I caught up with him earlier today, and we talked about that, and he says that that is essentially what they're trying to do, define him in this race so that it's not about Ken Paxton and some of the issues that he has before him. So there's that in Texas, but much larger than that, Lindsay, the challenge for President Trump and the rest of the Republican Party is going to be the fact that some Republicans in these very critical competitive races are just simply not here. Susan Collins, Dan Sullivan of Alaska, Susan Collins of Maine, of course, they are nowhere to be found. They're out on the campaign trail. They did not show up. And those are the states, of course, where the president's tariffs, the ongoing war with Iran, it's not going over so well with voters. And so what the president has to say tonight to appeal to voters, but of course he's not on the ballot. And so he's going to have to really drive home this message that it's not also so much about him, but it's also about Republicans, the Republican Party, and what Republicans plan to do if they could keep control of Congress, Lindsay.
1: We've been kind of looking at this split screen there, Rachel, with what looks like maybe a little bit of a rock concert atmosphere. We've seen the likes of HHS Secretary Robert F. Kennedy Jr. In the audience, Vice President J.D. Vance, along with Speaker of the House Mike Johnson. If people are to perhaps believe their ears more than their eyes and what they're seeing as they're having those tough kitchen table conversations, what do you think the key issues are that voters are looking to get addressed tonight?
14: Yeah, Lindsay, and I'm so happy that you put it that way, because one thing that I've learned from going across the country and talking to voters, you can't really change how voters feel about their everyday circumstance. And so when we're out talking to voters who are struggling to make ends meet, who realize that they're paying more for certain items at the grocery store, who maybe are having to cut back on taking that family vacation because they can't afford the gas prices that have now have now been raised so many times over the course of this conflict with the Iran, that is a feeling that definitely sticks and holds. And especially as we get closer to Election Day, and of course, we know mail-in ballots have already gone out in some states, including one battleground, voters are going to be voting based off of that feeling as well and thinking about which party can make the best difference in their life. And so President Trump, and you've already seen this today, is certainly when he was on the tarmac speaking to reporters, and he's talking about how this is all going to change after the midterm elections and trying to paint that optimism for voters that there's something on the other side of this. That's also hard when the president has obviously shifted and changed his timeline a few times. And so Republican voters will have to trust that. On the Democratic side, I do want to talk about that too, Lindsay, because they have some challenges as well. And their central challenge is a clear message, what their party is uniting around. The Democratic Party right now is really struggling with who exactly it wants to be. And they have to figure out how to unify that message to voters, especially if they want to do well in this midterm election. Simply running against Trump and running against all of this may not be enough to win both chambers of Congress.
1: You are so right, Rachel Scott. Thank you. And now I want to bring in ABC News political contributor and Pulitzer Prize winning journalist Mary Jordan. She's back with us now. So, Mary, what strikes you so far about tonight?
15: I've been to Dallas rallies with Donald Trump, and at 7 in the morning, people would line up. The crowd was long and amazing and huge. People would wait for hours and hours, and you couldn't even get a seat. Well, tonight, there's a lot of empty seats there. I think that is really striking. And the other thing is, I've been listening now for hours, person after person. What comes up is Joe Biden. They keep talking about Joe Biden. And they're saying the same talking points of the last election, where they were saying about, you know, the border and tax cuts. It's almost like, hey, that won before, so we're going to do it again. But what I'm hearing that people want him to address is the war with Iran, the billions of dollars being spent there. And they want to talk about AI and these data centers, electricity prices, food prices. And so it just seems that there's a little backward looking about this, not forward looking, that I think voters that are telling me that they want to hear.
1: You hear in the background there Lee Greenwood singing God Bless the USA. President Trump has often referred to that as his favorite song. And you can see him there in the corner. How do you think that the president and the Republican Party will measure the success of this convention?
15: I think for Donald Trump, he wants to come out looking young and strong and still relevant. He's been upset, we're hearing, at the White House about all this stuff about him being 80 and old and washed up and disapproval ratings high. He wants mojo.
1: Mary Jordan for us, we thank you so much. And Mary, we are getting ready as we see President Trump center stage there. He is the keynote speaker for tonight, as he is finishing up listening to Lee Greenwood singing there. And Mary, do you expect that President Trump, beyond touting his successes, will address and tackle some of the difficulties? We lost Mary Jay. Same question to you, if you heard me.
2: Yes, and I think Mary makes an excellent point. They're kind of trying to run it back to 2024, not just with the messaging, talking about President Biden so much, but with the optics, right? Lee Greenwood sang at that convention in 2024. The stage kind of looks the same. The VIP boxes we were talking about looks the same. They're trying to bring this general election message to the midterms, but the change here is that there's 2 years of a Trump presidency now for voters to weigh in on.
1: And also, as Mary pointed out rightly earlier in the evening, tough competition, of course, when you have the NFL kickoff game going ahead against you. And we know that President Trump does like to see how many viewers he has and say that he has boasted the highest viewership. And we'll see ultimately how that measures out, because we, of course, he needs Americans to listen in to what he and members of his administration have to say, as he has rousing applause as he is approaching the podium there. Let's listen in.
16: Lee, thank you. He's been with me right from the beginning. You know, a lot of singers have wanted to introduce me. Once you win, they want to all introduce you, you know? And I said, no way, nobody's introduced. Only Lee. Lee's the only one going to introduce me. Thank you. Great honor. And friends, distinguished guests, Vice President Vance, and the proud citizens of the United States of America, welcome to the first ever midterm convention of any party. Took a little imagination to think of it, but we thought of it. I'm sure it'll become a staple in the years to come, but this is the first ever for any party. 2 months ago, we came together to celebrate one of the most glorious days in history, the 250th anniversary of our Declaration of Independence. And in 1776, our founders lit the immortal flame of American liberty in Philadelphia. What a time that was. Tonight, we gather in the great state of Texas. And by the way, I have to brag, it's a state I won all three times in massive landslides and got the highest vote. got the highest vote in the history of Texas politics. Can you believe that? But we all hold the flame high and carry it boldly forward. We love this state and we love this country. That's all we can say. But what an honor it is to be in Texas. What a place. What a place. Love it. With your support, we will make our nation stronger, safer, richer, freer, and greater than it has ever been before. It's what's happening. You know that's what's happening. I wish the fake news would report it. There they are. Boy, that's a lot of fake news. Look at it. That's a lot of fake news. You have to remember, when we originally announced this 8 weeks ago, they said, who's going to go to a midterm convention? That's never going to. This place is packed. And not only is this packed, this is a big arena, but not only is this packed, but you have an equal number of people standing outside. If anybody would like to give up their seat or whatever they're, whatever, if they're standing or if they have a seat, would anybody like to raise your hand and give up your seat? I thought so. No, we have an amazing response. They love our party. They love what we're doing. In 55 days, Americans will be going to the polls in one of the most important elections in our country's history. Your vote will decide whether our country stumbles at the starting gate of the next 250 years or surges forward and never, ever looks back. If we hand America's future to the radical left Democrats, and our nation will spend the next decade just getting back on its feet, it will be a tragedy. Vote Republican, and we will leave the world in our dust for generations to come. There'll be nothing like it. We're right at that gate.

0: Thank you. The choice in this election is very, very simple. Democrats are asking you to vote for their failed far-left agenda. It's never worked. That destroyed your finances and delivered you 4 years of disaster, bedlam, and death under sleepy Joe Biden. And I'm asking you to let us finish the job we began with the greatest 2 years in the history of the presidency. This has been the most successful 2 years, financially and every other way, in the history of the presidency. And together we will turn a two-year comeback into a 250-year lead. Nobody's ever had a start. It's not even 2 years, but we have more money being spent from outside countries and companies, over $20 trillion. That's 5, 6, 7 times higher than any country ever, not just here, any country ever. Remember, I've been saying 19.2, but now it's over 20 for less than 2 years, substantially less than 2 years. When the two-year number comes out, that number could be $25 trillion being invested here. The record, by the way. Think of it, over $20 trillion. The record, by the way, is another foreign land. You probably know the land I'm talking about. In fact, the head of that land will be coming to the White House in 2 weeks. $3 trillion. So $3 trillion versus $20 trillion, but the $20 trillion after 2 years is going to get close to $23, $24, $25. Nobody's ever seen anything like it, ever. And it probably will never happen again. And I want you to remember me in 4 or 5 years when this country is rocketing. Remember, I'm the one that got it started. I'm the one.
1: Run 2028!
0: You know who they are, right? Oh, look who we have. Front row Joes. Look at them. Wow. That's great. And we have the great ladies from North Carolina. Can you imagine? So they've been to 217 rallies. They're beautiful. They have wonderful husbands, but I never see the husbands. The husbands, I think you're driving your husbands crazy. No, they've been fans right from the beginning of our policy. I guess they like me, but of our policy. And Front Row Joes, it's number 412, I think. What do they do for a living? They make a lot of money, I think. But you guys are fantastic. Thank you very much. And we have a special guest, Mr. Wall. I want to get a suit like that. Someday I'm going to go out and get a suit like that. Where do you get it? You walk up here because we built over, think of this, we built over 1,400 miles of wall right on your Texas border. 1,400, and because of that, we have the greatest numbers ever on immigration. We stopped it cold. It was a disaster. It was destroying our country, but we'll get on to that. When I'm on the ticket, Republicans always do very well. We won the presidency 3 times, and we won't. By the way, now you notice numerous people on the other side are actually admitting it. How about that? But this was a cool way of doing it. But we won it big, and we also won everything else because, you know, whatever it is, I was on the ticket. People came, and they did tremendously with the senators and with the congressmen. But for some reason, when a president wins, even if he's really a good president or a great president, there aren't too many of them, they don't win the midterms, and nobody quite knows why. It's two out of 25 races. We're going to change that. There's no reason for it. There's no reason for it. It's something deep down and psychological. You're going to have to explain it, but I've asked people, what is the reason for it? If you have a president that's doing a great job, I don't think anybody's ever had 2 years like we have. All over the world, they're admitting it. Other countries are failing and failing badly. But I say, why is it that no matter how well you're doing, we seem not a president, Democrat or Republican, almost never wins the midterms? We've got to change that because we have something going that's so good. We can't let that string be broken. So I'm asking you to pretend that I'm on the ballot. I'm on the ballot. I'm on the ballot. Just one more time. Because if we lose, you're going to lose your border. You're going to lose your tax cuts. You're going to lose your safety and security. You're going to lose your wealth. Our country is going through hell. You will be going through hell just like you did just 2 years ago. We went through hell. We were a laughingstock all over the world. We were laughing. They don't laugh at us anymore, do they? They don't laugh. But that's what would happen. The pundits, the fake news media, and the radical left communists will say anything they can to try and stop us. But in this election, all that matters is that we are united, we are together, and what we say counts. That's all that matters. And on November 3rd, the great American majority is going to stand up and continue to make America great again. And we will make our voices heard, perhaps like never before. That's the beautiful challenge, that the midterms are not supposed to be won by the sitting president. And we're going to change that, and we'll make it an even more important time in our country and presidency. It'll be something very special. We have to do it. And, you know, we have a very short period of time, and we really have 35 races. They all count. But we have 35 races that are, I guess you'd call, the swings, right? Like we had 7 swing states, we won all 7, right? Now, so I said, not that I'm looking for the work. You know, I said the other day, I've got so much of a schedule. I said, I thought I won. What do I have to do? I'm campaigning. But I am. We're campaigning to make it incredible, to really make it great, and to keep it great. So I am going to visit, and you have so many of those great senators. And I said, you know, the ones I want here, we have some that are leading by 30 points, and they've been there for 25 years. I said, don't come, please. Don't come. The ones we need are the ones that you've heard, the ones that are very close. They might be winning by a little, or losing by a little, or tied. We can win every one of those races, but I'm going to go to every one of those states for congressmen and for senators. I'm going to do that. And we're going to have rallies. And we're going to have rallies just like this. We're going to have big arenas loaded up with people. So the senators, they're great people. So many, just great people. Their policies are, you know, they're common sense. I heard so many of the wonderful politicians that spoke. I watched a lot of them, and they talked about common sense. It's really about common sense more than anything else. It's not about the stupid policies that led us down the drain. We were going down the drain. If we hadn't won the last election, I'm not sure that our country right now would even exist. It was going so bad. So I'm going to go to every one of them, about 35. In a couple of cases, I'll go twice. And I'll do teletown halls. And I'll be coming back to Texas because we have to elect Ken Paxton. We have to. We have to elect him. And if I have to, I'll come back twice or 3 times. You'll say, get this guy out of here. Get him out. You're going to be saying, get him the hell out of here. He's here too much. No, I'll come once or twice or 3. I'll come whatever. We have to elect Ken Paxton. Together, we're going to continue to have the strongest borders now. In the history of our country, we've never had anything. We have to have strong borders. We have to continue low taxes. I gave you the biggest tax decrease in the history of our country. And no crime. We want no crime. We don't want crime. We'll have American energy independence, something you know a lot about in Texas. And even we will have energy dominance. We will stand with our heroes in the military, our veterans. We love our veterans and we take care of our veterans. 94%. And our great police and law enforcement. We love our police and law enforcement. And above all, we'll, and I think it's so important because there is a crazy little sick cloud over our country. I really believe it's not going anywhere, but we have to make sure, because we will defeat communism in America and vote for American freedom. We will just vote very simply for American freedom. And a big part of that American freedom is going to be electing Ken. We have to elect him. He's really something special. The fact is, in some, and I have to say this about Ken, it's so insulting. You know, I hope he doesn't get insulted. They said, "Sir, you can't say that." I said, "I have to." They didn't even put it on the teleprompter, but I don't use the teleprompter that much. They said, "Sir, you can't say it. You just, please, it's not good." But I said it once before, and he went through the roof. I got to say it again. So they just said how wonderful he is and how we have to. But I said it a little differently, because the fact is that some may not like the way he dresses. I don't. Although tonight he looked very spiffy in his blue suit, I must tell you. Whoa. Yes. But they may not like the way he talks. I can see that, you know, not everybody. A lot of people don't like the way I talk either, but we do get crowds, there's no question. And then they say, "You can't say this, sir. That's so insulting. Please, sir." These are my analysts that get a lot of money for telling me a lot of nonsense. "Sir, please don't say." So I talked about dress. I talked about talk. And I even said this. But, you know, some people don't like the way I look either. You may not like the way he looks. But here's the news. In the history of Texas, he is the single greatest attorney general you've ever had, and maybe the top attorney general in the whole United States. So I am very sorry, Ken. I hated it. And I'll go backstage. "Sir, you shouldn't have said that. You've given them a sign." But let me tell you, it's true. He may not dress right, he may not talk exactly perfectly, and he may not be the best-looking guy I've ever seen. But you know what he is? He's the greatest attorney general in America, and he deserves to be your next senator. I'm sorry, Ken. Where the hell is he? I'm so sorry. He'll never speak to me again, but that's okay. We have to allow. But he's a great guy, and I know for a fact, because he fought with us so much. He took us. We have the wall because of him. We have so many victories because of Ken. We didn't have the wall, we'd be overrun instead of having zero. You know, we had zero people for the last 16 months. Can you believe it? We had 25 million come in under Biden. Zero. But you know what? Without the wall, that he was instrumental, along with Greg Abbott, by the way, and by the way, both senators, see? I'm being...
2: ABC News, I'm Dave Packer. President Trump is the keynote speaker on both nights of the Republican midterm convention. He's speaking now.
0: In 55 days, Americans will be going to the polls in one of the most important elections in our country's history. Your vote will decide whether our country stumbles at the starting gate of the next 250 years or surges forward and never, ever looks back.
2: The trade war with Canada escalates. Now multiple Canadian provinces have banned the import of American liquor. A panel of federal judges heard arguments today over whether prescribing rules should be tightened for mifepristone, a key drug used in the most common abortion method in the U.S. Black box recordings released today show one of the pilots of the Amazon cargo plane that careened off a Miami runway, killed five people, repeatedly warned that they were coming in too fast, and at the last second urged them to abort the landing. This is ABC News.
0: So the Democrats, as I call them, that was the other thing. They said, sir, don't use. This is a very important speech. I said, is it of the importance of State of the Union? They said, maybe not. Although I like this arena very much. But they said, please, please, you know, State of the Union, you have to be very state. That's much easier to do than what I do. Believe me, that's easy to do. Ladies and gentlemen, it's an honor to be your president. Thank you. And you do that for about an hour, and then everybody's falling asleep. This is a much harder routine, let me tell you. But we're also out here to have a little bit of fun. So, and I just came up. I can't believe I've been doing this for like 10 years. It just came up, which isn't long if you're president, to be honest with you. A lot of guys over there, they're a hell of a lot longer. They're not president. They're my friends. I let them know that all the time, by the way. But I just came up with it a couple of months ago, and I said, you know, you take out the E, and you replace it with a U. And nobody knows that dumb has a B at the end of it. Most people think it's D-U-M, and that's fine. So we take out the E, we replace it with a U, and they're Democrats because their policy is so bad. It's so bad. And I usually don't like talking about how bad. Like, for instance, men playing in women's sports, okay? And I don't like to do it much before the election. I like to wait about a week before the election. I'm doing it much too early because I'm petrified that they'll change. And they'll say, you know what? Men should not be playing in women's sport. And that will really hurt us. That's one of our great sound bites of all time. And I thought after we won in a landslide in the last election, they would change that. But I saw two senators and a congressman in the last week and a half on television fighting like hell for men to play in women's sports. And I hope they continue to do that. They say it's an 80-20 issue. I say it's a 99-1, and I have no idea who the one is. I have no idea. You saw the two great fighters. I was so honored to have them, world champions. And I watched them for a little while, and I was going to ask, Bo Nickel hasn't been defeated in years, and Justin Gaethje, who's unbelievable. You saw that fight at the White House. It was the most violent fight. I've said, Justin, Bo, come here a minute. Do you have any fear of fighting a particular woman? They didn't even know what the hell I was talking about. They said, what's wrong with this guy asking me such a stupid question? Anyway, we love the women. It's actually very demeaning what they're doing to women, if you want to know the truth. Very demeaning. So the Democrats gave us the worst and most dangerous border in American history, with 25 million illegal aliens pouring in. Can you imagine? 25 million illegal aliens pouring in, totally unchecked, unvetted, including gang members, human traffickers, child predators. 1,000, think of this, we had thousands, 11,888 murderers. And you've heard me say this because that's the exact number, 11,888 murders. Many of whom, over 50%, killed more than one person. They allowed them to come in to the country. I guess they think they're going to reform. They're going to be wonderful people. They'll be the head of a bank someday. But today we have the strongest and most secure border in our country's history. And you saw the numbers. They came out just last week. We have the lowest level of illegal immigration ever recorded in our country. And as I said in the past, exactly 16 months, these are government stats. This is not Donald Trump. This is government. Although I think I have more credibility than government. But in the past 16 months, a historic record of zero, done by Democrats mostly, a couple of Republicans, I guess, but done by Democrats, zero illegal aliens have been admitted into the United States through your border on Texas, in Texas. And therefore, zero have been admitted into Texas, where they used to be running around, running rampant, killing people, destroying many houses and farms and ruining property values and creating havoc all over the state of Texas. You know that. I watched so often where they're interviewing people on the border and long beyond the border, hundreds of miles away from the border, and their farm, their houses was overrun. And I saw a program last week where they were interviewing a man who was on a show, one of the shows, I don't want to say because it's a terrible show, on a terrible network, but they're all sort of terrible, you know, they're all fake, a lot of fake news. I couldn't believe it. In fact, they're probably going to fire the producer of that segment. They went to him, and they said, how was it before? They said, it was horrible. I was living in hell. But since President Trump got elected, we haven't had one single incident. Nobody's charging our house. Nobody's holding us up. Nobody's threatening to beat us up. He said, it's like, it's a very good statement, actually. He said, it's like we're living in a different country between now and 2 years ago. And we know that. But we've designated the cartels, as you know, as foreign terrorist organizations, something which no other president had the courage to do. And we're using our military force to totally decimate them. You probably noticed that the flow of fentanyl coming across our border is down 67%. And fentanyl and other drugs coming in through the oceans and the seas and, most importantly, the Gulf of America. Thank you. By the way, you know, I just put out, because you know, Lake Ontario, we're going to call that now Lake America. You know? Although maybe it's going to work out. Canada very much wants to make a deal. They're dying to make a deal. But it's going to be called Lake America. The other one we came up with today, well, we could go into oceans like the Pacific Ocean or the Atlantic. We can't have both. I don't think you can do both. That's too much. But we did come up with one the other day, which we think is appropriate. You have a neighboring state, New Mexico. We think it should be called New America. New America. New America. I'll tell you, the people love the idea. I don't know about the radical left, I'm sure, doesn't like it, but the people love it. New America. Your neighbor is called New America. But the Democrats, very simply, put handcuffs on our police, and we put handcuffs on criminals. There's a big difference. They handcuff our police. And last year, I think you saw this, we achieved the largest drop in violent crime ever recorded in the history of our country, with the murder rate falling to the lowest level in 125 years, the year 1900. And that's despite the fact that, you know, we've removed tremendous numbers of people and we focused on the bad ones, and we got some really bad, some of the worst killers you'll ever imagine. But that's despite the fact that some of these people, so many have come in. Again, we've gotten a lot of them out. I can say most, but soon it will be most of them out. We're working like hell to get them the hell out of here. But that's despite the lowest murder rate since the year 1900. That's big stuff. That's long before my father was born. I had a great father. He was born after that number. He never liked talking about age. So he's looking down at me saying, what do you have to mention that for, son? Our predecessors killed and buried the American dream with trillions of dollars in waste and green energy scams, the greatest scams in American history. Green energy, they didn't even know. Most of them had no idea what it was. They just said, let's go green. And every country that's gone green is down the tubes. You do know that. But it caused prices to skyrocket. They used the word affordability, right? It's fake. They are so fake. Because it was them that caused the affordability, to use their word, crisis. And I'm bringing the prices way down, way, way down. They caused the price. But we're fixing it. We're fixing it. Now, my first time, if you remember, I won the election, and then January 20th, you take office, and I had my first news conference, like, on January 21st. And those people right there, I recognized many of them, the fake news, and they started screaming. They started screaming at me. It's a word they use, affordability. They said, what about affordability? And I said, what about affordability? Tell me. They said, eggs are up four times since your administration. I said, well, I didn't really know that. You know, I just got here. Like, today it's my second day. By the way, through Brooke, who you just saw speak, we got eggs down lower than during my administration. And food prices and almost every other item are rapidly going down. And by the way, oil will be going down as soon as we win the war with Iran, which is taking place right now. We'll win it. We're winning it. We control the Hormuz Strait. I think we should call the Hormuz Strait, we should call it the Trump Strait. I should get something out of it. The Trump Strait. It's going to be called, ladies and gentlemen, I'll have an announcement. We'll call it the Trump Strait, and I'm sure the Iranian leadership will be thrilled with that. They'll be thrilled. I'd like to tell you it was their idea. It was not their idea. Don't think they're too happy about. I don't think they're too happy about anything. Their country is falling apart. They've been the bully of the Middle East for 51 years, and they're not the bully anymore. 2 years ago, our country was dead. Now we're the hottest country anywhere in the world. Hottest in the world. The stock markets, all of them, have set 80 all-time records since the election. So you're talking about a little more than a year and a half. 80 days during that period of time, the stock market has set an all-time record. And maybe very importantly for some of the people, though they bear some relationship, the typical American's 401k has gone up by almost $50,000. And unemployment claims have reached the lowest level ever recorded. I mean, we're doing well. I only wish the fake news would give us credit for what's happening. There's never been anything like it. I told you about the investment. The investment in our country is record, but everything. Right now, in the United States of America, we have more people working than we have ever had before by a lot. By a lot. The last Democrat Congress took thousands of dollars out of your pocket. Our Republican Congress, and by the way, we have, I think, will go down as the greatest Speaker of the House in the history of our country, Mike Johnson.

Wow, he's amazing. Think of it. He's got a majority of three. And three of them aren't the best people, I will tell you. And we just get approving. We get more stuff, including the great, big, beautiful bill, the greatest bill maybe ever passed. Thank you, Mike. Great job. He's a fine person, too. And John Thune is here from the Senate. Where's John? Where's John? No. John is working hard. He's got great opposition. He's got great opposition from the Democrat Schumer and these guys. They're terrible. He's got great opposition. He's working very hard. He's going to have great success. You watch. We are going to have great success with our Republican senators. And by the way, we have great Republican senators. David, thank you for being here. Eric, thank you for being here. I'm looking over there. I'm looking at our people over there. Thank you all for being here. We appreciate it. But our Republican Congress puts thousands of dollars into the pockets of working families with the largest tax cuts in the history of our country. So we had the largest in history. We gave you no tax on tips, no tax on overtime, and no tax on Social Security for our great seniors. And that's done. That's done. And we also made interest payments. Think of this. People go out, they buy a car, they borrow money. Many people borrow money. And we got tax deductibility of your interest payment all against your income tax, and people are loving it, and they're using it, and it's great for our car industry, which is, by the way, setting new records. We're building car plants all over the United States. For 48 years, we built none. Now we're building them all over. Honda's coming in, building one of the biggest in the world. Toyota's building one of the biggest. General Motors is going wild. Ford is going. They're all doing great. It's like the golden age of America. It's a golden age of the automobile business, but that interest is tax deductible, but what's the caveat? Only if the car is made in America. With the help of our great energy workers here in Texas, our country is producing more oil and gas today than ever before. Now, listen to this. More than Russia and Saudi Arabia combined. How about that? And you remember during the campaign, I loved that campaign. It was some, but I loved the second one, too. I love that one, too. But they cheat. We can't let that happen. They cheat. That's why we want to pass the Save America Act to stop the cheating. And we will. And we will. We will. We will. We will. You know, we have tremendous opposition because you know what they're talking about. They're talking about we want voter ID, voter identification. Ideally, we want it with a photo so that when I see Tim Scott, who made a great speech tonight, by the way, I watch it. Senator Tim Scott, South Carolina. So when he speaks, I won't get him mixed up with, let's see who's over there, with Scott Bessent, okay? I want a photo ID, so Tim and Scott don't get mixed up. Now, the only reason the Democrats are fighting us on voter ID, and you know what the second is, proof of citizenship, okay? So the only reason they're fighting us is because they want to cheat. There's no other reason. But you have to admit, they're really good at this stuff.
They come up with more excuses. They say it's important not to have a voter ID because it's extraordinarily difficult for some people. They have more bullshit than any human beings on the planet. So they're fighting us. 100%, think of it, of the Democrats voted against voter ID. And 100% of the Democrats, 100%. And you know, the Democrat voters actually like it. It polls at 87% for the whole voting public. 100% of the Democrats voted against all these things, tax cuts, everything else. But they voted against voter ID, and they voted against proof of citizenship. Like, sir, excuse me, sir, are you a citizen of the United States? It's none of your business, I'm voting. Can you believe this? 100%. And most Republicans, most, not quite all, you'll have to check them out, but not quite all, but most Republicans, almost all Republicans voted for it, but we have a huge block. It's the Democrats. They don't want to have voter ID. They don't want to have proof of citizenship. I think it's a disgrace. But getting back to oil, okay? You are doing, and as I said, you're the biggest, we're now the biggest in the world. We were nowhere near that. Now we're the biggest in the world. And that's without Venezuela, which we've just added to our little stockpile. It's the biggest oil deal, and probably it's the biggest deal in the history of our country. 65 billion barrels are ours, and you know what they say it is? Lifetime? 500 years. And you know, in Venezuela, you know how you find the oil? You know the way Exxon and Chevron, they go around looking, they hire these geniuses, they pay millions of dollars, they spend millions and millions for equipment, they go all over the world looking, they can't find it. In Venezuela, what you do is the following. You look on the ground. And you see ground that's soaking wet with oil. And you say, let's build our rig right there. There's really nothing like it. And we have a great relationship. But by the way, I'd like to thank Pete Hegseth. And I'd like to thank General King. Where is General King? I'd like to thank, they're here someplace. This is a big room. This place is packed. Do you think the fake news, you know what they're going to do? The fake news will go around and see that man up there. He's leaving for the bathroom. He'll be back in 2 minutes. Up in the, they'll take a picture of his seat while he's gone. And they'll say, Trump did not fill up the arena. The arena was not filled. Look at the seat. So please, if you don't mind, don't anybody go to the bathroom. Because no, we had it recently. So Darlene Graham, Lindsay, we loved Lindsay. Lindsay was a great guy. Good guy. And he's looking down and he's smiling. But he was a good guy and he has a

big Dallas Mavericks team, which is going to be hopefully good. I don't understand. I must tell you, I don't understand the trade. That trade is not good. What do I know about basketball? I would say that was not going to, it's not going to go down as the greatest trade in the history of sports. It might go down as the worst trade in the history of sports. No, actually, okay, you know the worst trade in the history of sports, right? The great Babe Ruth. Babe Ruth, 19-year-old pitcher for a 36-year-old third baseman and $100,000. At that time, that was like $10 million, I guess, because Boston needed money. So Babe will always be the worst trade. But is it Luca? That's not a good, that wasn't good. Maybe we could redo that trade. I redo deals all the time. We got to redo that deal. I don't get that deal. You know, some deals you understand. I understand deals, but that one I didn't quite get. Somebody from Dallas, I'm sure, can explain it to me. But with Venezuela, Texas, Oklahoma, North Dakota, Pennsylvania, our great Senator David, thank you, and all of our other incredible states, we're more powerful now than OPEC, and prices right after this very important election on November 3rd will be plummeting. The war will be over very shortly after the election. They're hanging out for dear life, hoping that we lose so they can deal with dumb, weak Democrats and they can have their nuclear bomb. But we're not going to let that happen. So they're going to be quitting or dropping out or who knows what the hell, whatever it is, right after Election Day, because they want to deal, desperately want to deal with Democrats like Obama, Barack Hussein Obama. Have you heard of him? Barack Hussein Obama made a deal, JCPOA, one of the worst deals in the history. It was a road to a nuclear weapon for Iran. Or Sleepy Joe. Sleepy Joe gave them everything. They thought they could buy their way into a deal, and instead they used all the money they got to create nuclear weapons, and they got very close. And if we didn't hit them, two things. If I didn't cancel the JCPOA, and if we didn't hit them with our beautiful, the wing, our beautiful B-2 bombers, they would have a nuclear weapon right now, and I would be addressing them as Supreme Leader. Mr. Supreme Leader, sir, how are you? But now I don't have to do that. If they had a nuclear weapon, I'd be calling the Supreme Leader, and I'd be saying, Mr. Supreme Leader, how are you, sir? Is there anything we can do for you? As opposed to bombing the crap out of them. We cannot let Iran have a nuclear weapon. It's very simple. We cannot let them have a nuclear weapon. You know, I decided to do this. We had the best reports that our country has ever had. And I went to Scott Bessent, I went to Howard, I went to all of our guys. I said, you know, I'm sorry to do this to you. We just announced record, our stock market hit records. By the way, our stock market's much higher today than it was when I first did the attack, just so you know. But our stock market hit records. We were doing great, and oil was low. I was in Iowa. The oil was at $1.85 a gallon for cars. There was another one, $1.95, but I saw that last one, $1.85. We were doing great. I called them all into the office. I said, fellas, I hate to do this to you. We have the best records we've ever had, but we have a country that's 2, maybe 3 weeks away from having a nuclear weapon, and it's the state sponsor of terror all over the world, considered just about the most evil country. We cannot let them have a nuclear weapon. And a couple of them, including Scott, who's a great financial guy, sir, is there any time we could do it later, maybe, sir? Do you think you could hold off on this a little bit, sir? I said, no, because if we don't hit them now, they're going to have a nuclear weapon within 1 month. You know, the places we bombed would have been turned into nuclear weapons. I call it nuclear dust right now, but the nuclear dust could get very violent. And we hit them really hard. We did an amazing job. Those B-2 bombers came in from Missouri. From Missouri. The home of Eric Schmidt. Came in from the great state of Missouri. They flew for 37 hours back and forth. They refueled 4 times up in the air. And they

0: bombed the hell out of him and they knocked him out? And we may have to do it. There's another place called Pickaxe Mountain, another nice place. We may have to give him a shot there, too, because somebody said there was a little movement at the site. We don't need much. We see everything. You know, because of the Space Force.
1: From ABC News, I'm Dave Packer. On night one of the Republican midterm convention in Dallas, President Trump tonight telling voters to pretend that he's on the ballot.
0: Because if we lose, you're going to lose your border. You're going to lose your tax cuts. You're going to lose your safety and security. You're going to lose your wealth. Our country is going through hell. You will be going through hell just like you did just 2 years ago.
1: The U.S. and Iran trading blows again as the price you pay for the pump keeps on climbing. ABC's Karen Hua.
2: The escalation coming as gas prices here at home average $4.15 a gallon, up $1.17 since the war began. Goldman Sachs warns if the attacks keep escalating, oil prices could jump another 20%. The fighting also spreading to Saudi Arabia. Iran-backed Houthi rebels attacked Saudi energy facilities, wounding dozens of people.
1: Alina Folks has defeated sitting Rhode Island Governor Dan McGee in the state's Democratic primary, making him the first governor in any U.S. state to lose a party primary since 2018. More insight into the Lindsey Clancy murder trial that ended in a hung jury last week. We're now hearing from another juror who says he was convinced that Lindsey Clancy was in the throes of postpartum psychosis and not criminally responsible for the deaths of her three young children. Nick Dargy on that holdout.
3: Several times I would ask him to show us like evidence or, you know, describe a witness testimony that helped to prove what he was saying, and he couldn't.
1: In another part of Dallas tonight, former President George W. Bush sat for a conversation with his former Secretary of State Condoleezza Rice, reflecting on the 25th anniversary of the September 11th terror attacks.
4: The sad thing is, a third of our nation has no clue what we're talking about. They never witnessed the sacrifice and the courage and the dedication to serve a neighbor in need.
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1: Only is Friday 25 years since the September 11th terror attacks, but Rosh Hashanah begins at sundown. New York City Mayor Zoran Mamdani says security will be stepped up.
7: There are no current known specific or credible threats against New York at this time. We will continue to work closely across all levels of city government, as well as with state and federal partners, to keep our city safe.
1: The NYPD has confirmed hate crimes citywide are up 16% through the first 8 months of the year. Apple has unwrapped its newest iPhone.
8: The iPhone Duo marks Apple's first foray into the foldable smartphone market. The $2,000 device is shorter and squatter than a normal iPhone, but can unfold into a small tablet that the company says is better for editing spreadsheets or watching movies. Samsung, Huawei, Motorola, and Google have been building folding smartphones for years with limited success. The devices only account for about 2% of the global smartphone market, according to Counterpoint Research. Mike Busky, ABC News.
1: Girl Scout cookies can really hit the spot. And for the first time, Girl Scout cookies for dogs will go on sale in January. It was on this date in 1992 that Nirvana took the stage at the MTV Video Music Awards performing Lithium. And the network says Nirvana will be the recipient of the MTV Michael Jackson Video Vanguard Award later this month. Dave Packer, ABC News.
0: And I'll get this problem solved for you. He stood up immediately and he said, you have a deal. And I said, I should have asked for more. It was so I said to my guys, what the hell's wrong with me? But anyway, I shook his hand. But that was worth $12 billion. So in one meeting, I picked up $12 billion. But what's happened, well, that's not even the good part. Because what happened to Intel is amazing. It, like, became the number one stock on the exchange. Various exchanges, by the way. And I don't know. I see Scott up there. He made a great speech, by the way. I see Scott. Scott, how many times has it doubled and tripled and quadrupled? What's it now, Scott? How much is it worth? 106. He said five times. No, it's worth, like, I think we made a $60 billion profit, something like that. If I'm wrong, they'll say, horrible. So let me lower the number just because if I'm wrong, they'll say he exaggerated the number. But it went up like four or five times. We made $50 or $60 billion in just a number of months. And it's one of the hottest stocks on the stock exchanges because it's numerous exchanges and more than one. And it's been amazing. Do I get credit for it? No. Do I get credit for building a ballroom with my money where I have... I'm the only one. I build a ballroom. No money, no tax. I don't want tax money. I don't want anything. It's me and a bunch of patriots. They put up lots of money to build this, which is desperately needed. And it's going to be beautiful. And everyone's going to say, oh, thank God. No, it's going to be beautiful. Zero tax dollars for the ballroom. Zero tax dollars. And what happens? I get criticized. It's the most incredible thing. Anybody else would do that. They'd say, what a nice gesture. So I'm giving you a ballroom free of charge, okay? That's all I can tell you. And it will be the most beautiful ballroom anywhere in the world. It'll be the best. And it's, by the way, drone-proof, bulletproof, everything-proof. It's got glass this thick, 6 inches thick. It's going to be great. It's going to be a little safer than the place that we happened to have that little White House correspondence. Did you remember that? That was not the safest feeling. This is going to be great. But we give it to you tax-free, and I hope you enjoy it. You know, the other thing is that I'm only going to get to use it a few months. It's going to be built. We're on time. We're under budget, actually, and ahead of schedule. And I'll only get to use it. People forget. You know, they say, he's building a ballroom for himself. No, I'll be there for a few months. I'd love to have it for a long time. But they've wanted a ballroom at the White House presidents for 150 years. You know, we have the president of China coming in 2 weeks, who's, you know, I get along great with him. We have a very good, that's better. You know, it's a good thing, not a bad thing. Some people say, oh, it's terrible. That's a very good thing. But we have like 101 people. We could have 2,000 people. I could have this whole stadium would like to go there. So we're building something that's going to be the most beautiful anywhere in the world. When I was in China, they have a building. It's called the Great Hall of China. It's a serious hall. This is a very large hall. But we're going to top it, you know, we're going to top it. And it's going to be at the White House and all these presidents to come, hopefully mostly Republicans, but Democrats also are going to be very thankful that they have it. And it's going to be an honor to do it. And I just want to say that the radical left Democrats will not have and could not have. And this is very important because I'm getting to maybe what will be the best part of the speech. So what I... Because I love the weave. You know what the weave is? You talk about something, then you bring in a ballroom, or you bring in an airplane, or you bring in Air Force One. But you notice I always get right back to the same topic. Now, when I don't come back, she's great. He says, I love Melania. She's doing a good job. So when someday there'll be a time when I do, the weave is weave, weave. Someday there'll be a time when I don't get back to the original subject, and then you can say he's had it, okay? You can say then he's had it. But what we're doing is, because we've done so well, and because our country is making so much money, that only I can make this promise to you. And here is my promise. If the Republicans win the House of Representatives and the United States Senate, both of them, because of our economic, tremendous economic success, like in history, we've never had anything like what's happening. But because of our tremendous strength and success economically, I will issue a dividend to every adult citizen in the United States of America for $5,000.

very much like a successful company will do a cash distribution to its shareholders, or like last year when I gave our great members of the military 1,776, remember? I gave it to our military, $1,776. Can you believe the number was 1775? And I said, you know, if we add $1, we're at 1776. Can you believe? I said, did anybody think of that? No. But we gave our great military $1,776, and they are thrilled. Every time I see them, they thank me. But this is what we're doing, and it was greatly appreciated, just like I did with the Trump accounts for children, where young people, children, and many of them born into poverty or families with very little money or future, will be potentially rich when they turn 18 or 21. Think of it. Their family won't have much money, but the government is putting $1,000 into an account for beautiful babies born. But in many cases, they're born into poverty. They're born poor. They're born not rich, but they get $1,000, and we do matching funds and all sorts of things. And Michael and Susan Dell, he put up, think of this. He put up $6,250,000,000. So far, he's a large. Anybody in the room like to challenge that number and put up a little? So go out and buy his computers. He's a very good guy. Now they'll say, oh, he's making a political. I'm not making. The guy gave us $6,250,000,000. And he did that not because he had to, because he really wanted to do it. And children are going to turn 18 or 19 or 20 or 21, they're going to have an account. And if the market is good, like if the market's like today, they become quite rich at a very young age instead of having no money whatsoever. It's an amazing thing and very popular. We have other people, by the way. We have other rich people. They took the entire state. Somebody put up the entire state of Indiana, putting up money for every child born in the entire state. Brad, thank you very much. But the only condition on the payment of this dividend that we're going to be making, so it's $5,000 to every adult. The only caveat I have is that the dividend that we're making must be spent in the United States of America. We don't want you. We don't want you going to Canada to spend the money. We don't want you going to China, to Germany. You got to spend the money in the United States of America. In other words, if the Republicans win, if you win, we might not win. The reason the Democrats can't do that is because they don't do tariffs. They don't take in money. All they know is poverty and how to ruin our country. But we're making a fortune. So if the Republicans win, you win with us and you get $5,000. It will be called the Trump dividend. We'll call it the Trump dividend. Congratulations. Now all we have to do is win. Under my leadership, we also made our historic most favored nation agreements on drug prices. Nobody thought it was possible. For decades, Americans paid the highest prices for prescription drugs anywhere in the world. We paid the highest drug prices in the world. And now, because of what I did with Bobby Kennedy, who's over there, with Dr. Oz, who's over there,

Thank you. Bobby, Dr. Oz, we have a great group. So we went from the highest prices by far in the world, and now we pay the lowest prices in the entire world for prescription drugs. And nobody wants to write a story about it. I'm trying to get the press. I think it's one of the biggest things to happen medically, healthcare-wise, in history. I cannot get a story out of it. I'm trying. I'm saying, would you please tell the people how great I am, please? But I'm giving you the largest prescription drug price cuts in history, with differences of 400, 500, and even 600%. Think of that. And that alone should win the midterms, honestly. If we did nothing else, that should, because everybody said other presidents tried and they failed. They weren't able to do it. But I would call countries. The big problem, I got the drug companies to do it, but I would call, but they knew that I couldn't get it from countries. Never got. I would call France. I would call other countries. In the case of France, I would speak to President Macron. Beautiful accent. Wonderful guy. I'd say, Emmanuel, please do us a favor. You have to double or triple the drug prices in France, if you don't mind, because you're paying $10 for a pill and we're paying $130 for the same pill. So the concept is they'll go up somewhat and we'll come way down because the world is bigger than us, so it's disproportionate down. So he said, no, I will not do that, Donald. Why would I do a thing? He said, you have no choice. You're going to do it. He said, no, I will not do that, Donald. You don't understand. I will not do that, Mr. President. I said, yes, you will. I will tell you you will do it, because if you don't do it, I am putting a 150% tariff on all wines and everything else coming into the United States. And he said, Donald, you really can't do that. I said, yes, I can. I have the papers in front of me. I'm going to sign them right now. He said, Donald, I would love to do that. So he agreed. And I had the same conversation with about 25 other countries. You had to get their approval. Got everybody's approval. It was whether it's wine, champagne, cars, it was always something. Everybody's got a weak spot. Remember that in life. Everybody has a weak spot. I won't tell you what my weak spot is. I refuse to. But on the world stage, America is respected again like we have never been respected before. That I can tell you. And here at home, we ended the woke madness Democrats cruelly inflicted upon America. We abolished all of the diversity, equity, and inclusion mandates across the federal government. We made English the official language of the United States of America. We banned transgender ideology and critical race theory from our public schools, and ended the transgender mutilization of our children. There will be no more mutilization, which is what it was, of our children. And so importantly, we will not have men playing in women's sports. Won't happen. And every single Democrat in Congress voted against our tax cuts. They voted against no tax on tips. This is every single one. It's incredible that Congress, the Senate, the House, that they were able to get this passed. They voted against no tax on tips. They voted against no tax on overtime. They voted against 100% no tax on Social Security for our great seniors. They want to raise your taxes on Social Security. They want to raise your taxes on tips. They want to get rid of no tax on tips. They want to get rid of no tax on Social Security for the seniors. They want to get rid of, think of it, the overtime now is going wild. Companies love it. The people love it. They don't have to pay tax when they work overtime. They're working the longest hours. It's great. It's like a great incentive. They want to get rid of no tax on overtime. Every Democrat voted against funding for the border security bill. They voted against funding on everything, the wall. They voted against voter ID. They voted against proof of citizenship. They voted against funding for our military and for our vets. They voted in favor of transgender everything, taxpayer-funded child mutilization.
And they voted in favor of men playing in women's sports. Congressional Democrats voted against the American people every single time. And now they want you to vote yes on handing them the majority so they can take us back. They want to take back every single thing that Republicans, through a lot of really hard work and a lot of very brilliant thinking, gave you. All of those taxes are going to go through the roof if you put in the Democrats. On November 3rd, we will tell the radical left Democrats that we will never believe you again. We are never going back to where we were just 2 years ago when our country was an embarrassment. Our country was an embarrassment. No, our country was in a, we had a president that couldn't walk off the stage. You know, there's so many stairs, one here, one there. He'd finish his speech. Well, the speeches only lasted about a minute. So, where am I? Where? Remember the time he walked into the wall in the back? He thought it was a stair. Couldn't sign his name in a document. Auto-penned everything. Horrible. In this election, the Democrats have nominated the most extreme and dangerous group of candidates for the House and Senate ever to seek office. These people are radical left communists, many of them, not all of them, but many of them. In state after state, the Democrat establishment has been overthrown and replaced by crazed lunatics and radicals. They call themselves Democrat socialists, but actually they're communists. They're not socialists. They're long beyond socialists. Remember during the last State of the Union, I said, our country will never be a socialist country. I was right. It's going to be a communist country if they win. You know what they did? They dropped socialism. They went right for the big one. They went right for the big one. They didn't want socialism anymore. They're crazy. They're crazy. Remember I said that during the State of the Union? I shouldn't have said it. It was very rude. But we're handing out the Medal of Honor to a man that landed a helicopter with his leg virtually blown off in Venezuela, flawlessly landed a big Chinook. That's the double blader, big, carrying many, many soldiers. Most people would have been out. He took that helicopter, landed it perfectly. We then were able to get Maduro. If we didn't land it, we would have had a big problem. And we presented him and others, but we presented him with the Congressional Medal of Honor. Boy, did he deserve it. And they sat there, remember, like this. They wouldn't clap. They would. Now, I have to tell you, though, at the end of that State of the Union, they were clapping for everything. You know why? People were calling them and saying, you guys are being slaughtered tonight. They wouldn't clap. Remember the 100-year-old soldier that I gave a special reward to? Very special. The most special. They refused to clap. He was 104 years old. They refused to clap. So some wise Democrat called them up and said, you people are crazy. You better start clapping. He's making you. And you know, honestly, they were clapping for everything. I could say anything. They were clapping. They were going wild. So they went from one extreme to the other. You know why? Because they're Democrats. That's why. But America has beaten communism before, and we will beat it again. We've beaten it before. The new Democrat communists have even published a manifesto. Do you believe it? We have a manifesto in our country. They vow to abolish the police. That makes a lot of sense. Abolish prisons. Abolish the United States Supreme Court. Abolish the United States senators. We have some very unhappy senators sitting right over there. They want to abolish ICE. They want to abolish Border Patrol. And Paul, you were great tonight, wherever you are, the head of Border Patrol. He was great. And they want to grant full amnesty and voting rights to all illegal aliens, regardless of whether they were criminals, murderers, or any other type. Everybody gets it. If you were a murderer, you get to vote.
They want to ban all oil and gas, which I would think in Texas will give Ken a very big victory. Now, think of it. They want to ban oil and gas. We're in Texas. I mean, this guy, Talafrico, this guy is terrible. They want to defund the United States military and lower my very high standard on health care for our great vets. You know, they want to take away health care for our veterans. They want to steal your money for reparations. They want to basically punish you for crimes that you never committed that happened hundreds of years ago. And our country doesn't have that kind of money. They have the money for $5,000, but they don't have that kind of money. And give it to the people that hate our country. The people that hate our country are asking for it, but it's going nowhere. And while, by the way, as long as you have Republicans, it's not even, it's, you know, our party is really, we could say conservative, all that. Our party is really based on a thing called common sense. It's all common sense. It's all common sense. But these are people who do not care if your country is invaded by illegal immigrants, if your home is burglarized, if your parks and city streets are turned to filth and squalor and death, if your loved ones are pushed in front of a subway train in New York City or stabbed in the middle of a field in any state you want to pick. They don't care because they hate our country. And they are Democrats. And they're very, very wrong. On election night, we're going to prove that America does not belong to those who hate it. America belongs to those who love it.

0: One of America's, I mean, we have so many great people here tonight. It's so sad because I'd like to mention every one of them. We have so many great senators, so many great congresspeople, but you can't. Time. One of the Democrats' top congressional candidates is a self-described Marxist who says he hates family households. Oh, that's nice. And wants to destroy the American way of life. These are words he used. Another quotes Karl Marx saying she wants to seize the means of production and puts the works of communist butchers like Lenin, Stalin, into every library. They want to put the books of Lenin, as they say, Lenin and Stalin in every library for all our young children to read and study. These are Democrat Party's nominees to wield control over the United States Congress. If they win, the greatest legislative body in history will, for the first time ever, be controlled by a communist caucus. They'll have a caucus of 20 people, 18 people, 10 people. That's enough to control Congress. Mike Johnson will tell you that we've got enough problems, right? We have enough. We have enough, Mike. How would you feel about having 22 communists in your little group? Mike says, no, please, I can't. We have, it's enough problems getting people to vote who aren't good people. We have a couple of them, but mostly they're gonzo. We take care of our bad people. We take really good care of our good people, though. But we're not going to let the communism happen. Not here, not in America, not in our 250th year. There's an example. In Florida, the Democrat nominee for Senate, Angie Nixon, no relation to Richard Nixon. The first thing I did, I wanted to check. Is she related at all to Richard Nixon? No. Is a card-carrying member of the Democrat Socialists of America. In Michigan, the Democrat nominee is Abdul El-Sayed, who brags about the fact that he wants to pack the Supreme Court with 23 far-left lunatics, justices. His sister, who's absolutely, you got to listen to this one. His sister celebrated the terrorist slaughter of babies on October 7th. She thought it was a great thing. His sister thought it was a great day. His mother worked for an organization that gave hundreds of thousands of dollars to people that follow Osama bin Laden. And he campaigns with a Marxist agitator who says that America deserved 9/11. We deserve to have 3,000 people killed. Two massive structures brought to the ground. We deserved it, right? Yet the Democrats want to make this extremist a U.S. senator.
1: No!
0: And running against somebody really good. He's fortunately, we have a man named Mike Rogers who's great. So on November 3rd, get out and vote for Mike Rogers. Now in North Carolina, you have a little more difficult case because people don't quite get it, but they're going to find out.
2: ABC News, I'm Dave Packer. It is night one of the Republican midterm convention in Dallas, but for President Trump, it's more like a rally. The president's speaking both nights, and tonight he's telling voters that if Republicans win, he'll make it worth their while financially.
0: So if the Republicans win, you win with us and you get $5,000. It will be called the Trump dividend. We'll call it the Trump dividend.
2: Stocks plunged again today as the price of a barrel of oil surged over $100. The Dow fell 405 points. An issue with the new Qatari gifted Air Force One just as President Trump was about to board to travel to Dallas. An inflatable slide unexpectedly deployed. Turns out that it was triggered accidentally, but the president took the plane anyway. Helena Foulkes has defeated sitting Rhode Island Governor Dan McKee in the state's Democratic primary, making him the first governor in any U.S. state to lose a party primary since 2018. This is ABC News.
0: Knew it. They all knew it. They all knew he was destined to kill. He loomed over her as the life drained from her, absolutely petrified. You've all seen it. And you don't want to see any more than the putting of the knife. If you wanted to look at something as horrific as anything you'll ever see. Let that tape run. Most networks, and I give them credit for this, they wouldn't let that happen. It was violent. Unfortunately, because of my position, I was forced to look. I did not like it. I did not like looking, and I wish I never saw it. She died on a metro train, terrified and alone. I got to meet her mother at the State of the Union. She was there. It was quite a while afterwards, and the mother's, she said, I haven't stopped crying since it took place. Never. She'll never be the same. Roy Cooper was the governor and released this animal into North Carolina society and others that were almost as bad. This happened up in Massachusetts a long time ago when they released a violent criminal, and that man killed numerous women very quickly, raped and killed them right after being released. And as you know, that governor from Massachusetts was running for president, and he was leading. And as soon as that happened, he took a 10-point drop and then another 10-point, and he got beat in a slaughter. That should happen to Roy Cooper, because Roy Cooper, what he's done is worse. Roy Cooper released people like that, can't imagine as bad, but very bad murderers all over the streets and fields of North Carolina. Did you ever see North Carolina, how much crime they seem to have now? They never had crime. And now they want to make him a senator. He wants to be a senator. Roy Cooper was governor when North Carolina was hit by the worst water-filled, record-setting hurricane. This was a hurricane of massive water, maybe the most we've ever had hit this country, water, that left the state ravaged. And he did nothing to help. He was a disaster during that very traumatic time. And it only got fixed on January 20th when I came into office. And the number one advocate, and the man that called me more than anybody else, and we had great support from our congressmen, Republicans, was Michael Whatley, the head of the Republican Party. He did such a good job as the head of North Carolina Republican Party that I said I would really want. I won North Carolina 3 times in a row by a lot. I said, I really want that guy to head up the Republican Party nationally. Name is Michael Whatley. And he'll be an unbelievable. He's going to be unbelievable. There'll be nobody like him. I mean, he's just a winner. Roy Cooper will make North Carolina a killing field, and he's a radical left politician posing as a moderate. In fact, he's one of the worst in the entire group, but nobody really understands it yet, but they will. And I just want to pay my condolences to the mother of Irina, who is living in hell right now. Her daughter would be alive today if North Carolina had a different governor, because that animal would have been in prison or worse. He wouldn't have been let go to be on the streets and be in a train sitting right behind that beautiful young lady. So vote for Michael Whatley in North Carolina, which has become a crime-ridden state, including your new Democrat governor who's doing a lousy job. So Michael Whatley will straighten things out just like he did when he ran the Republican Party in 2024 when we won a landslide election. And here in Texas, Democrats have nominated James Talafrico for the Senate. And he is a weird-looking dude. I mean, I don't like talking about looks. But there's something missing there. Remember Mad Magazine? He looks to me just like Alfred E. Newman, right? Oh, he does. Alfred E. Newman. Texas is not heavy into the world of Alfred E. He's Alfred E. Newman. And he's a bad one. He's bad. Talafrico authored a plan to annihilate Texas oil and gas. That's good. I'm working my ass off to get you oil and gas, and I got a guy that wants to end it. Would Texas be willing to end all oil and gas drilling?
1: No. No way.
0: And watch Texas file for the equivalent of Chapter 11. You know what it's called? Chapter 17, if a state goes bankrupt, because that's what would happen. This guy would be a disaster. And he stated that he wants to totally dismantle capitalism. Dismantle, quote, capitalism. He described himself as a person who hates Christianity, says that God is transgender. He called the American flag a complicated symbol of hate, claimed that the Ten Commandments are a form of fascism. And when he was asked what he loved most in the world, he said, I love transgender children, which, you know. He was also somebody that hated eating meat. But he ran a campaign to beat meat. He called it beat meat. I don't know what the hell he meant by that. These people are going to tell me, what the hell is he? Wants to beat meat? But it was bad for his image, so he started eating meat. And he recently... It's getting worse. I'm getting myself in trouble. It's getting worse. But he was recently seen having a barbecue and eating a lot of meat. But that's what happened. He ate it, and then he was seen running backstage to a room and throwing up all over the place. He doesn't like meat. He also loved wearing masks, and he was seen wearing a mask just a short number of months ago. Any guy in Texas that's wearing a mask a few months ago, this is not going to be your senator. It's not going to work out. Not going to work out. So getting back, freedom-loving patriots of Texas are going to defeat Talafrico and elect Ken Paxton to protect the Lone Star State. Right? You know what's amazing? I'm looking at this massive crowd. It's filled all the way upstairs, all the way. There's a lot of people outside. And watch this. Nobody has left. It's a great tribute to Trump. Nobody has, so think of this. Nobody has left. And yet I'll read in the New York Times tomorrow that Trump lost his audience shortly. No, I'll read. Okay, forget it. I'll read tomorrow in some of the media, the New York Times, it's a failing newspaper, by the way. It's failing badly. You know why? Because it has no credibility. But they'll have a reporter say, Trump lost his audience. He didn't enjoy it up there. I do. I'm having a lot of fun. You know why? Because everybody loves me and I love everybody. So they'll say that they started leaving. I've been speaking for an hour and 20 minutes. Nobody's left. There's no. But they'll say the arena started emptying out. Or they'll say the arena, which was only 25% full. Really? Really? How about those people? Now, this place is packed and outside. But I had the case. I was going to say before. So Lindsey Graham's sister, Darlene's fantastic. And she's running. And she was behind in the polls against a very good politician. Ralph Norman, very good politician, and she was a little behind, and I was pushing for her victory. And I went to South Carolina, and I gave a speech in a big room, and it was packed. It was packed. And because of that speech, she won the election quite nicely. She won it quite nicely. And the people, it was standing room only. The people were packed outside. And then on watching the Sunday shows last week, a creep from the New York Times said, I was at that room, and there was very little enthusiasm. President Trump didn't really want to be there. You could see it. And the room was half empty. The back of the room had nobody. Let me tell you, The back of the room made this one look empty. The place was packed, thousands of people outside. And here's the bottom line. Because of that speech, she won. But I had to listen to a guy lie from the New York Times. His name is Sean McCreech, something like that. And he lied. And he said, so just remember, we looked around. The place is packed. Nobody left. Let's keep it that way because I'm almost finished, okay? A vote for any Democrat this year anywhere in the country is a vote to let a small and dangerous group of extremists hold our Congress and our country hostage. If they win, every bill becomes a ransom negotiation. It'll be very tough. If we want to fund the military, then we'll have to pay the Marxists who want to destroy it. If we want a homeland security funding, then we'll have to pay the radicals who think we deserved, like I said, 9/11. I don't think so. With your vote in this election, you can tell these far-left lunatics and fanatics that America is not for sale to them or to anybody else. Thank you. We do not negotiate with communists, with socialists, or with radical left lunatics. We don't negotiate. The maniacs attacking our civilization think they're on this march. They're talking about this is a great march through our country's the hottest country in the whole world. What the hell do you want us to do? They're talking about we will march. We will. Everything they touch. You know, one thing I notice about, even if I just talk socialism, if I talk about radical left, without even going to communism, everything, I said this once a month ago. I go a little off script, if you don't mind. Isn't it nice to have a president that doesn't have to use a script? Isn't that nice? Isn't that nice? But one thing I noticed about the radical left, like the cities, the blue cities, I don't want to go specific. I'm not going to mention New York, Chicago, all Los Angeles. I don't want to be specific. But the one thing I notice is dirt and filth. Everything's dirty and filthy and disgusting. And then the crime comes, and then the killing comes, and then everything else. And then we have to bail them out, or they don't get bailed out, and the thing goes to hell completely. But it's filthy, disgusting, dirty. You know what? I'm a guy, I hate to shake hands. I used to hate it. I had to get used to it as a politician. And I think I was right. But now, you know, if you're a politician, don't shake somebody's hand. How's that for getting a vote? Guy comes up, sir, may I please shake your hand? No, I don't want to shake your hand. Oh, let's go out and vote for him tomorrow. You have to get used. But, you know, I like cleanliness. I'm a very clean person. And I notice that these radical left places, they turn dirty, filthy, disgusting, and then the crime follows. So we can't let that happen to our country. We just can't let it happen. So exactly 1 year ago tomorrow, a far-left extremist assassinated my great friend and conservative voice, Charlie Kirk, because Charlie Kirk spoke the truth. What shocked millions of Americans was not only the fact that Charlie was murdered as bad as it was, but also how many people made an excuse for it or cheered for it. They were cheering, some people, sick people. For a brief moment, the mask came off the radical left and you saw what they were really all about. And now those same people are trying to get power over you in this election and they are all voting Democrat. Okay, they're all voting, every one of them, and you can't let it happen. We will not let them win. And in Charlie's honor, I just want to say we love you, Charlie. And Erica is here someplace. Erica, where is Erica?

Thank you very much. And thank you, Erica. And I think Erica is going to be here tomorrow, too. She's put up with something. Boy, oh, boy, what she's had to go through. And the most beautiful family. It's just terrible. But love, tough life, tough life. Can't let it happen. From the very beginning of this journey, I've not stopped fighting, and I never will stop fighting to protect you, your family. I had a great life before I did this. This is a little different. I had a very nice life. I didn't need to be here tonight. I could have been in a nice place somewhere in the world. But I want to be here because I love you people. I really do. I wouldn't trade. I wouldn't trade. But the radical left communists have tried to persecute me, my loved ones, and my supporters. They attempted to put me in jail and even tried to kill me because I was doing a good job. But through it all, I have never quit. I've never backed down. I never will. And every single promise I made to you as a candidate, I've delivered on. I've delivered on everything. We've delivered on many more things than I even talked about. Somebody said he's actually delivered, the only politician they say this about, but that I've delivered many more things than I even talked about. And all I'm asking in this election is that you stand with me. Together, we will defeat communism in America once and for all. We're going to defeat it, and we have to defeat it badly. And with your vote, because of your great work and our tremendous economic success, as I said, we're going to give you that Trump dividend of $5,000 if we win, and we're going to win. And we'll make all Trump tax cuts permanent so that the Democrats can't end them. We have them. We're not going to let them end them. And we'll pass the great health care plan. We call it the great health care plan to stop all government payments to the big insurance companies, which, by the way, the insurance companies own the Democrats. They own them. And give the money directly to the people for you to go out and buy your own health care. You'll get much better health care and have money left over for yourselves. And we're going to end very quickly surprise medical billing. And the surprise medical billing is a tremendous, horrible situation in our country. And require insurers and hospitals to post all prices clearly in plain English so you can see what you're getting into. And we will make our most favored nation agreements on prescription drug prices permanent, which reduces your prescription drug prices by up to 90%. Think of that. You know, when I was in my first term, for 28 years, there's never been a president that reduced drug prices, but I did. 1/8 of 1%. And I was so proud. I called for a news conference and I bragged to the press. So prices from January till the end of December went down 1/8 of 1%. And now I'm reducing them 90% more. And we'll cut out-of-control credit card swipe fees, saving the average family at least $1,200 per year. And we'll not allow Americans to pay 7 to 8 times more for those fees than they do in any other country. We pay 7, 8, and 9 times more than they do in other. It's almost like the prescription drugs, same kind of a thing. We'll straighten it out very quickly. We will make it legally impossible for any future president to destroy our country by having the right to open the border again. We will pass a no invasion of our country act. And we will win the war on fraud, headed up, by the way, by J.D. Vance, who's doing a great job. You know, I watched him last week, and he was standing there with, like, 20 guys behind him, all central casting, all looked like they just got out of the greatest law schools. And I said, it looks like Elliot Ness. It's Elliot Ness in the old days. But, you know, J.D.'s found billions and billions of dollars of fraud, and he's just starting, and he's really enjoying it because they're stealing from the American taxpayer. Thank you. Great job.
And we will end no cash bail and institute the death penalty for large-scale drug dealers, human traffickers, and murderers of our law enforcement heroes. And one way or the other, before or after, if it has to be after, I hope it's before, November 3rd election, we will pass the Save America Act.

We will make mandatory photo voter ID and proof of citizenship a staple at every single election in every single state. And we will enshrine in permanent law no men in women's sports and no transgender mutilization of your children. And again, when I'm running, we get tremendous numbers of votes and people coming out and they vote, and then they vote for the senators and the congressmen and women and all. But when I'm not running, it's a little different. So please, I ask you this as maybe more important even than the Trump dividend. Please pretend that I'm running and get out and vote on November 3rd or sooner. Because in actuality, I really am running. We don't really know it, but we are. I mean, we're running together. We have to have Congress. We have to have the majorities. If we don't have the majority, so much can be lost. It could destroy. They're so destructive, these people. They have no heart. They're so destructive. And we have to make sure they don't have a chance to destroy our country. This is one of the most important elections of your lives, only superseded by our victories in 2016, 2020, and 2024. Three great victories. And I will see you tomorrow night, where I will be closing out the first ever midterm convention. This is incredible. And by the way, tomorrow night, I'm going to be here tomorrow night. I'm going to close it out. I'm going to say, but I'm not doing a big deal like this, because I don't have to say the same stuff twice. I gave you a lot of material. I don't have to do it twice. But I'm going to be here to say goodnight to you. And I'm going to be just sort of getting up here and saying good luck. And we love you all. That's what I'm going to be saying tomorrow night. So

0: under siege. We will uphold the honor of our great heroes. We have great heroes. We will redeem the sacrifice of our ancestors. We will vanquish America's enemies. We will raise high the torch of liberty that was handed to us and march forward into a future of hope, pride, opportunity, and freedom. On November 3rd, vote Republican for House and Senate, and with God's help, we will lead this nation to heights of glory and achievement never seen before, even by our country at its best. Because together we will make America powerful again. We will make America wealthy again. We will make America healthy again. We will make America strong again. We will make America proud again. We will make America safe again. And we will make America great again. Thank you very much, Texas. We love you all. God bless you. God bless you all. Thank you.
1: So there you go, about 1 hour, 45 minutes there from President Trump, a number of USA chants throughout his speech. He talked about this being the most successful 2 years financially and in every other way in the history of the American presidency, touting a number of what he described as his successes and making additional promises for the American people. On top of that, saying that he would give $5,000 to every American adult if the Republicans are able to gain control of the House and Senate during these midterms. He said in 4 years, when the country is skyrocketing, remember, I'm the one who started that. He asked voters to pretend that he's on the ballot, saying, if we lose, you're going to lose your border, your safety, your money. Big endorsements in several key states for senators. Many times he talked about the need to elect Ken Paxton there in Texas, which is a bit of a rarity that Texas is potentially on the line for the Democrats. I want to bring in Rachel Scott, who is there in the convention hall. Rachel, some of your major takeaways from Trump's address tonight.
2: Yeah, Lindsay, those words from President Trump, pretend like I am on the ballot. We were talking in the lead up to this speech about how they were calling this, Republicans were calling this Trump-palooza, and it's clear President Trump wanted to rattle off all of the things that he believes that he has done for the American people. He wants that to keep be top of mind as voters head to the polls at about 55 days for the midterm elections. President Trump, of course, is not on the ballot, and so the big question now is whether or not this is going to be enough to energize those voters in the critical battleground states. And of course, the president talking about those $5,000 dividends, major questions on whether or not that's even legal, Lindsay.
1: All right, Rachel Scott for us. We appreciate your reporting throughout the night. Thank you so much.

0: morning, everyone. If you are just joining us, we are continuing our coverage of day one of the first ever Republican midterm convention in the history of the GOP. It was a night filled with political speeches meant to pump up the Republican base ahead of the pivotal elections in November. President Trump, who pushed for the historic event, just wrapped up his keynote address to tens of thousands, potentially the thousands of attendees in Dallas. He spoke for an hour and 45 minutes. He strayed frequently from his prepared remarks, making jokes about the affordability crisis and renaming the Strait of Hormuz after himself. But he stayed firm on his message that he sees Democrats as a threat to his agenda and the country.
1: If we hand America's future to the radical left Democrats, and our nation will spend the next decade just getting back on its feet, it will be a tragedy.
2: From ABC News, I'm Dave Packer. President Trump, the keynote speaker tonight on night one of the Republicans' first ever midterm convention. And tonight, the president promising that if Republicans win both

0: the House and the Senate, every adult in the U.S. will get a $5,000 dividend.
1: So if the Republicans win, you win with us and you get $5,000. It will be called the Trump dividend. We'll call it the Trump dividend.
0: It's unclear how the payments would work or whether such a plan is legal. Assuming there are 245 million adults, U.S. citizens, the price tag for the government, that dividend would be just over $1.2 trillion. Illinois Governor J.B. Pritzker joined other Texas Democrats in Dallas today. The governor said that Republicans are trying to distract voters from the problems many Americans are facing.
2: Republicans know that they can't win on the merits of their unpopular policies, so they're working to rig the 2026 election.
0: The first known lawsuit has been filed in connection with Sunday's deadly cargo plane crash in Miami. ABC's Victor Oquendo has more on the lawsuits that are expected.
3: The family of Yoel Rodriguez Naranjo, one of the five men killed, filing the first lawsuit claiming the disaster was not an unavoidable accident. The husband and father had just wrapped up his shift and was driving the cleaning crew van that was struck.
0: While visiting Ecuador, Secretary of State Marco Rubio asked questions about Iran, saying, quote, "We're going to continue to strangle them economically."
4: When they fire out our naval ships, they pay a price in tankers. They lose a lot of tankers. They don't hit our ships, but they lose five tankers.
0: Helena Foulkes has defeated sitting Rhode Island Governor Dan McKee in the state's Democratic primary, making him the first governor in any U.S. state to lose a party primary since 2018. Apple today unveiled its first foldable iPhone. It'll be called the iPhone Duo. Starting price, $2,000. It was a passion project of former CEO Tim Cook. You're listening to ABC News.
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0: A 73-year-old whose 16 grandchildren were found living in squalid conditions at a rural Ohio home has been found mentally incompetent to stand trial. Another health warning as concerns persist from the last food recalls.
7: Federal health officials warn that broccoli sprouts are making people sick at restaurants and grocery stores in 3 states. 22 sick, 2 in the hospital. The outbreak currently in Idaho, Montana, and Washington. Across the country, for back to school, it's no shredded lettuce, no jalapenos that many districts that ABC News has reached out to. Neither is part of any current recall, but districts say they're acting out of an abundance of caution after this summer's scare.
0: ABC's
7: Wayne
0: Cabot,
7: ABC News.
0: Houston Astros second baseman Jose Altuve doubled in the third inning against Philadelphia for his 2,500th career hit. The Piano Man is opening up about his health. Billy Joel reveals on his Sirius XM channel that he underwent brain surgery to treat a condition that affects balance and memory, saying they've all improved.
8: I'm doing physical therapy. I'm doing whatever it is they tell me to do because I don't want to lose it. You know, so I'm always testing myself. You know, I know people have heard, oh, he's got a brain disorder. And I'm okay. I just want people to know, don't worry about me. I'm not going anywhere. I'm here. I'm still here.
0: Joel says doctors told him to stay away from performing because the loud music could affect his condition. Dave Packer, ABC News.
9: A direct dividend or check or stimulus or anything of that nature that would go to American households. As Rachel said, the speaker said the president couldn't do this when he promised to send these checks out as tariff rebates. And so Congress has pushed back on this before. We're already hearing from some Republican lawmakers who have said they're going to introduce bills to try to actually make this dividend real. But this is going to go over like a lead balloon with some Republicans. The U.S. is in a 40 $40 trillion deficit. The math of this, as you noted, is that the back of the napkin math is that it would probably add something like $1 trillion to that $40 trillion deficit just to send out these checks. So it's unclear if these would even materialize. But in the meantime, when they're just in the promissory stage, when the president's just kind of throwing it out there, saying to voters that we will give you these checks if Republicans win, Democrats are saying that is clearly, in their view, an attempt to buy votes.
10: All right, Jay O'Brien for us. So appreciate your reporting again throughout the night as well. President Trump is getting rare support from a high-profile Democrat during the Dallas midterm convention. Pennsylvania Senator John Fetterman appeared in a video introducing his Republican counterpart, Dave McCormick, at the convention, saying that he'll work with the president.
11: Yes, I'm a Democrat. Why am I here talking to you today? Because, well, I'm a common-sense Democrat. I'm always going to stand with America. I'm always going to reject the extremes and socialism and that anti-American way of life. Dave McCormick is the kind of senator that gets the job done, and he's going to fight for Pennsylvania.
10: And Senator Fetterman has been at odds with his party over the war in Iran and his unwavering support for Israel, but has said multiple times in the past that he would not change parties. In a statement to ABC News, Democratic Senator John Fetterman defended his decision and committed to remaining in the Democratic Party. He said, in part, I'm a lifelong Democrat who votes overwhelmingly with my party, and should the Senate flip in November, I will still be the 51st vote that I ran on. I want to bring in ABC News political director Avery Harper. And Avery, the party has some GOP candidates in some extremely tight races. Do you think that President Trump said enough to address voters' concerns?
12: You know, I am not sure that this moves the needle beyond the GOP base. Certainly, we heard the president speak about the issues that animate the base voters. We heard him talk a lot about the border. We heard him talk a lot about culture war issues, things like DEI and trans people in sports. There really was a lack of addressing the issues around affordability and around the implications here at home for that war in Iran. He continued to make the argument that after the war in Iran is over, that we would see those gas prices come down, without providing little evidence or providing a timeline for when we might see that war come to a close. And so I think that there were going to be some candidates that did not come to this convention here in Dallas who might be glad that they kept their distance from the president this evening. You know, it was also interesting to see him speak about a lot of issues that we're not hearing about from folks on the campaign trail, things like renaming bodies of water in states, like New Mexico or Lake Ontario or the Gulf of Mexico. And so there was a little bit of a disconnect between the issues that we hear from voters when we are out in the field talking to folks and what we heard from the stage tonight.
10: And Eber, you mentioned earlier the atmosphere inside. President Trump said going into this that this was sold out, that some of the candidates, the Republican candidates, couldn't come because there just wasn't space for them. Did you get that sense inside the room?
12: No, we just did not. I mean, at the beginning of his speech, we did see numerous seats that were empty. The entire top sort of quarter of the arena was empty. And we did see that crowd continue to thin out as the president's remarks went on. They went on for more than an hour. And so that was we did see the crowd thin out tonight.
10: An hour and 45-minute long speech from the president tonight. Avery Harper, so appreciate you joining us throughout the night. Still ahead, new video of the deadly Amazon plane crash plowing off the runway. What happened inside the cockpit as the NTSB's investigation reveals the pilots had set the plane's throttles to full power moments before the crash. Plus, the AI researcher who quit Anthropic with a stark warning for humanity, what he says the technology is now capable of doing.
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10: Turning now to the NTSB investigation into that deadly Amazon cargo plane crash in Miami. Authorities are now starting to focus on what was happening inside the cockpit as the plane barreled down the runway at nearly 130 miles per hour, killing five people in a cleaning van. Today, the two pilots faced investigators' questions. Victor Oquendo has the latest.
3: Tonight, chilling video showing the final seconds of that Amazon cargo plane plowing off the runway in Miami, killing five people. New NTSB video showing crews inspecting the plane's landing gear, going inside the cockpit. Drone video showing massive skid marks on the ground. Investigators today interviewing both pilots, one seen here jumping from the plane.
4: Crew accounts and crew interviews will help fill in some of the blanks.
3: Late today, the NTSB releasing details from the cockpit voice recorder, what the pilots were saying in the critical moments before the crash. Investigators say a little more than a minute before the plane touched down on the runway, one pilot warned they were going too fast and made additional comments regarding the aircraft's excessive speed throughout the remainder of the recording.
43: Speed is the operative element in this, and the airplane was going so fast and was unable to get both main gear actually rolling on the runway.
3: Investigators say just 15 seconds before the crash, a pilot called to abort the landing and throttle up, but it was too late. Tonight, the family of Yoel Rodriguez Naranjo, one of the five men killed, filing the first lawsuit claiming the disaster was not an unavoidable accident. The husband and father had just wrapped up his shift and was driving the cleaning crew van that was struck.
10: Our thanks to Victor Oquendo. Now to an apocalyptic warning about AI's growing power from an industry insider. A top researcher at Anthropic quit over fears that the technology could, quote, kill us all by the end of the decade. ABC's Matt Rivers has more.
44: Tonight, an industry insider issuing a dire warning about the potential dangers of AI, accusing the companies building advanced AI models of putting humanity at risk in their race to develop the technology. AI researcher Jacob Coxon resigning from his position at Anthropic, the maker of Claude. Writing in a statement, "The people building AI earnestly believe that it could kill us all by the end of the decade. No other human activity poses this level of danger." The alarm comes after Anthropic and fellow AI giant OpenAI disclosed separate incidents earlier this year in which some of their AI models chose to gain unauthorized access to the internet and then hacked other organizations. Anthropic CEO recently telling our Lindsay Davis the government should play a role in overseeing safe AI development.
10: Where is the responsibility to make sure that you're creating a safe product that doesn't create a worst case scenario?
45: Yeah, I think we're building it. The onus is on us, right? I think the government has a role in setting standards, in helping us identify and track down threats.
10: Our thanks to Matt Rivers. With more on this, let's bring in Axios tech policy reporter Maria Curie. Maria, thank you for joining us. So former Anthropic researcher Jacob Coxon said AI could kill all humans by the end of the decade. What an astonishing assertion. Is this something that you agree with?
0: You know, I think that this is the type of talking point that we have been hearing from Anthropic and other companies. OpenAI also has made statements like similar to this. They're also considered one of the doomery companies in the industry for a while. And what was new about Jacob's comment wasn't so much the tone of it, but the particular context that it's coming in. So this is post Hugging Face, right? So this is after we saw agents at OpenAI, AI agents at OpenAI going rogue and hacking into Hugging Face, a company in the real world. It's also coming from a researcher that used to be at OpenAI and is now at Anthropic. And it's also coming post Astra, which is OpenAI's most advanced model yet. It reaches its critical capabilities threshold, meaning it has the most cyber threats compared to previous models. And because of all of this and also the government in action that we are seeing, it is landing in a particularly alarming way.
10: So this idea of AI killing all humans, how would AI go about doing this, theoretically?
0: So there are different ways that AI could kind of lead to catastrophic scenarios. That's why these advanced models are considered to be capable of catastrophic risk. One way is through bioweapons. So AI could lead to the development of advanced bioweapons that, of course, could be a threat to human beings. Another way is the AI itself becomes uncontrollable by researchers because researchers and AI safety focused employees are not able to actually detect what the AI is doing and trace the AI's steps and movements. And another way is that this technology lands in the hands of foreign adversaries, and foreign adversaries then hack into critical infrastructure. You can think about our banks or telecommunications or our water or our energy supplies. And so that is the way and the harm and the fears that these folks are worried about.
10: Coxon addressed the mindset of the AI industry, writing in part, quote, "At Anthropic, the stakes are well understood, but they are locked in a race to get there first. They believe no one else will act responsibly, so they must do it themselves despite the risk." How concerned should we all be?
0: This is definitely a concerning moment, and it is a time to really focus on what Washington should be doing. At the federal level, the U.S. government hasn't really taken action to regulate artificial intelligence. You have today a lot of lawmakers re-upping the various proposals that they have introduced. They've been talking about this for years, but House leadership and Senate leadership hasn't really taken this on in a serious way.
10: I reached out to someone I know in AI today, and they said in response to this, if Anthropic can push up the regulatory costs, they can create a duopoly for Anthropic and OpenAI. They are using fear to manipulate people. Your response to that assertion?
0: So the regulatory capture argument that we hear, some folks that used to be in the White House that are still quite influential, like David Sachs, for example, this is the argument that you have the biggest AI labs pushing for strong regulations that only they can really adhere to and comply with. And that allows them to retain dominance over the market. And when you're talking about two companies that are considering an IPO, you could make sense of that. However, not all regulations would necessarily lead to regulatory capture, and there really are some common sense measures out there that could be applied across the industry.
10: Maria Curie, we thank you so much for your insight and time tonight. Appreciate it.
0: Thank you.
10: Coming up, we have the latest from the U.S. Open, how a late-night thriller of a match is setting the stage for an All-American men's semifinal.
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1: We are starting to get into the later rounds of the U.S. Open. In case you fell asleep before 3:33 a.m. Eastern this morning, American Ben Shelton took down the defending champion Carlos Alcaraz in a marathon match and is now set to take on fellow American Francis Tiafoe in the semifinal. For more on the match and the rest of the Open, we're joined by our good friend Christine Brennan. Christine, thank you so much for joining us. So Carlos Alcaraz had won 18 straight Grand Slam matches before the match. How did Ben Shelton manage to take him down?
2: Well, it took a while, as you alluded to, Lindsay. In fact, I have to admit it, I, like many others, was sleeping through it, but I couldn't wait to see the results and the highlights when I woke up. And that is an issue, of course, this U.S. Open just going well past midnight, night after night after night. But the tennis was worth it. And Alcaraz has been injured. And so he felt there was, it was victory. Even he was a happy camper as he left the court a loser, because he was coming back from injury, from a wrist injury, and felt good. So he's been away for a while. And in that time period, there's been opportunities for other tennis players, obviously, to rise up. But for Shelton, this was just the greatest hitting. There were ebbs and flows, just like you see in tennis, you know, in any great match. At the end, they were exhausted. But talk about one happy American to be in the semifinals against, as you mentioned, Francis Tiafoe, guaranteeing that a U.S. man will be in the finals. They're trying to become that first U.S. male, Lindsay, since 2003, Andy Roddick, to win a U.S. Open title. It has been a long, long time for the U.S. men.
1: And as we mentioned, there is one semifinal match now set with two Americans facing off, which, of course, guarantees an American on the men's side will play in Sunday's final. What would be the significance of an American possibly winning the U.S. Open this year?
2: You know, on the men's side, it's just been a long, long time. I mean, this is one of those rare sports, Lindsay, where women have dominated on the U.S. for the United States. And of course, I can name one last name and two sisters, Serena and Venus Williams. And how fitting that Venus actually was in this tournament. She lost in the first round, and she had to start after midnight on that first day, which was certainly foreshadowing of all of the time constraints and the time issues that this tournament has had, and will be a topic of conversation when they look back on the 2026 U.S. Open. But I just really do think that we're at a time here where the strong, well-trained U.S. men, I mean, you look at Shelton, mom and dad were both athletes. You look at Tiafoe, his story, his dad, a custodian in College Park, Maryland, at a tennis facility. Francis and his twin brother were able to get lessons and learn. His dad was and mom were immigrants. You know, just one of these welcoming stories in a sport that hadn't kind of been seen a bit as a country club sport. Well, tennis has blown that to pieces with the openness of the game and the opportunity for so many people, young men of color, as we see here with Francis Tiafoe. And also Ben Shelton.
1: On the women's side, the semifinals are set with all four top seeds advancing. What are you looking forward to from that bracket?
2: I was so impressed with Coco Gauff. She did win her match to move into the semifinals, but she was in trouble. Unforced error after unforced error, many, many double faults. She had two break points or two match points against her that she had to fight back and win. And when she did in three sets to now make it into the semifinals, Coco Gauff is the last American woman to win the U.S. Open. Of course, that was just 3 years ago, 2023. She's still so young. She is beloved in New York. She really is their favorite. Now, there's no guarantee that a U.S. woman will make it to the finals, because she and then Jessica Pegula, the other American woman in the semis, they are not playing each other. So they both have tough roads to go. But keep an eye on Coco Gauff. She's on a roll, and she said that she was inspired in her match on Wednesday by how Tiafoe played on Tuesday night. And you see someone like Coco Gauff, who really needs no inspiration because her talent level is through the roof, but being inspired by her fellow American, Francis Tiafoe, the night before.
1: And heartwarming to hear about that inspiration. All right, Christine, thank you. Lots of Americans to keep our eyes on. So appreciate you joining us. And that is our show for this hour. I'm Lindsay Davis. Be sure to stay tuned to ABC News Live for more context and analysis of the day's top stories. Thanks so much for streaming with us. Have a great night.

0: Welcome back to ABC News Live. It is time for some secret savings with our friend Will Gans, who's got some great deals for us. And all you have to do to take advantage is scan that QR code in the bottom left corner of your screen. And Will, I'm getting a workout during today's
1: segment. Yes, pedal to the metal, Diane. This is all about staying active while you're working or relaxing. Imagine you could keep this under the anchor desk because it's whisper quiet. 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
1: Think of everything.
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0: This looks like a hat.
1: Yeah, exactly.
0: How do I look?
1: There, you look fabulous. I think you're very brave for doing that on television.
0: Brave. That's one word for it.
1: All right. A flat tire, always a drag. Inflate IQ is a powerful, portable, and convenient inflator. The quick flow technology speeds along the process. There's an auto shutoff precision that automatically stops when the set pressure is reached.
0: Nice.
1: The worst part of filling up your tires is worrying that you're going to overinflate them. Not with these.
0: Yeah, I didn't go to school for this. I don't know what I'm doing.
1: Yeah, exactly. Thank you. The Mighty Mini is great for bikes and balls. We have also full car detailing kits that will give your ride a deep clean. Look at all this stuff.
0: Also, look how little the Mini is.
1: Yeah, it's genius.
0: It's like the size of one of those GoPro cameras.
1: You can keep it in your gym bag if you're going to basketball practice or whatever people
0: are
1: doing.
0: Or when you're biking. Yeah, it's so great.
1: Exactly. All right, you'll save more than 50% today with our deal.
0: Wow, big discount.
1: By the way, that would not fit on my massive head. So
0: it's pretty snug.
1: There you go.
0: It's adjustable, by the way. It's like they sized it to my head.
1: There you go.
0: All right. Well, thank you. And to shop these products and more secret savings, scan that QR code in the bottom left corner of your screen.
2: Tonight, breaking news, President Trump stuck on the tarmac, the emergency slide deploying on the new Air Force One, the $400 million gift from Qatar. The president on his way to the first ever Republican midterm convention. The president was asked if the plane is safe to fly, Rachel Scott in Dallas. Also breaking, the race to save homes tonight, teetering, emergency evacuations, and the massive sinkhole outside the home of actor Nicolas Cage. Tonight, the new video of the deadly plane crash plowing off the runway. What happened inside the cockpit? Were they trying to abort the landing in the final seconds? Tonight, the new and alarming warning about artificial intelligence. A researcher at Anthropic quitting the AI industry and now warning that AI could, quote, kill us all by the end of the decade, and why others are voicing concern tonight as well. Tonight, the harrowing chase. 7 police officers hurt, a suspect stealing a police cruiser, slamming into a home. 2 people pulled from that home. Just in tonight, the ABC News exclusive. Aaron Katursky one-on-one with one of the jurors in the Lindsey Clancy murder trial and what he reveals. Tonight, Apple's major reveal, the biggest change ever to the iPhone. You'll see it right here, a foldable iPhone and the cost. The remarkable rescue tonight, the drone leading deputies to a child struggling in the water. Tonight, the deadly plane crash, authorities on what might have happened right during landing. There is news tonight.
3: ABC News, I'm Dave Packer. President Trump with a 1-hour, 45-minute speech tonight on the first night of the Republican midterm convention. The president promising that if Republicans win both the House and the Senate, every adult in the U.S. will get a $5,000 dividend. Rhode Island's incumbent governor has lost his state's primary election. Helena Foulkes is projected to beat incumbent governor Dan McKee in the Democratic primary. Foulkes called for unity, saying she'll be a governor for everyone.
4: There is so much work to be done, and we need to do this together and for everyone. Not a governor for one party, not a governor for one neighborhood, one industry, or one zip code.
3: Meanwhile, John Reed has won the Democratic nomination for U.S. Senate in Rhode Island. Apple unveiled its first foldable iPhone. It'll be called the iPhone Duo, starting price $2,000. It was a passion project of former CEO Tim Cook. This is ABC News.
5: Stuck on the tarmac. His flight delayed after an emergency slide on the new Air Force One, that $400 million gift from Qatar, inflated and deployed. ABC's Mary Bruce there watching it all.
6: The president is still right there behind me on Marine One. He's been there for about 15 minutes. And just moments ago, this happened. Can you see that? It's a slide, one of those inflatable slides that was deployed from the opposite side of the plane.
5: Mary then spotting the old Air Force One pulling up behind the Qatar gifted jet, a possible backup. The president with this explanation.
7: They were doing a check on the slide, you know, on the emergency.
5: But sources later telling ABC News, military personnel accidentally triggered the slide.
8: Are you sure this plane is safe to fly?
7: Yeah, I am. Or I wouldn't be on it.
5: The president eventually boarding the Qatari gifted jet and taking off for Dallas. Tonight, with President Trump's approval rating at a record low 33%, some Republicans in tough races skipping the convention. But the president insisting that's not true.
7: Everybody wants to come. The reason that some people are not coming is because we don't have room for 500 politicians. We have room for the ones that have a close race.
5: The arena can hold 21,000 people. The president knows the war with Iran, now in its seventh month, is deeply unpopular. Now offering yet another timeline for when it will all end.
7: I think the war will end immediately after the election.
8: Because
7: they can't hold out any longer. They're desperate to try and affect the election.
5: He insists the price of gas, now at $4.26 a gallon, will plunge, but not before the midterms.
7: Right after the election, oil prices are going to be tumbling downward. They're going to be tumbling down, and we'll get them down, I think, for gasoline. We'll get them below $2 a gallon.
9: But not until after the midterm.
7: I think it's going to take a little bit longer than the midterm.
9: And David, President Trump will be delivering the keynote address here in Dallas tonight. He will be speaking tomorrow night as well. But Republicans are calling this a Trump-palooza. Still, some Republicans in competitive races are skipping this convention entirely with less than 55 days to go until the midterm election, David.
2: They are nearing for sure. Rachel Scott leading us off tonight. Rachel, thanks. Tonight, the race to save homes teetering on the edge in Southern California. Emergency evacuations underway. Monster waves damaging homes there. Multiple homes now red tagged tonight, ruled unsafe to enter, and a massive sinkhole under the home of actor Nicolas Cage. ABC's Trevor Ault in California tonight.
10: Tonight, the race to save multiple beachfront Southern California homes destroyed by pounding surf.
11: Oh!
10: Relentless waves pushing debris ashore south of LA, workers scrambling in a futile effort to shore up what they can.
12: This house, we're trying to save it, but it's not going to happen.
10: The back deck at the home of former Dodger Adrian Beltre crashing into the ocean below. At least one home in Capistrano Beach had to be demolished, others red tagged as unsafe.
13: By the time we got here this morning, the whole master bedroom, the kitchen was all in the ocean.
10: And in Malibu, a sinkhole opening up under this home belonging to actor Nicolas Cage. Authorities there declaring a state of emergency.
14: There are all kinds of cement mixers and other construction equipment. There's a couple more cement mixers even down here. That's how much it's taking to stabilize this sinkhole. It keeps expanding, and more than 30 homes are under evacuation orders.
10: All those dangerous waves were brought on by remnants of Hurricane Marie, and Hawaii is still reeling from Hurricane Lowell. Arcana Whitworth in Kauai.
15: Damage assessments have really just begun. You can see what's left of people's belongings here just thrown into what used to be a street by that storm surge, and now this is all just covered with mud and debris.
10: Crews now repairing and inspecting some 1,500 miles of power lines, and it could be weeks before all of it is restored.
14: And David, all this is happening as Los Angeles is battling extreme heat and humidity. Downtown LA felt like 111 degrees today, and if people try to cool off in the ocean, we're also dealing with rip current advisories. David.
2: Also a very real concern, Trevor Ault tonight. Trevor, thanks. There's new and harrowing video out tonight of that deadly plane crash in Miami, the jet plowing off the runway, where the pilots trying to abort the landing in those final seconds. Victor Akendo in Miami again tonight.
16: Tonight, chilling video showing the final seconds of that Amazon cargo plane plowing off the runway in Miami, killing five people. New NTSB video showing crews inspecting the plane's landing gear, going inside the cockpit. Drone video showing massive skid marks in the ground. Investigators today interviewing both pilots, one seen here jumping from the plane.
11: Crew accounts and crew interviews will help fill in some of the blanks.
16: Late today, the NTSB releasing details from the cockpit voice recorder, what the pilots were saying in the critical moments before the crash. Investigators say a little more than a minute before the plane touched down on the runway, one pilot warned they were going too fast and made additional comments regarding the aircraft's excessive speed throughout the remainder of the recording.
17: Speed is the operative element in this, and the airplane was going so fast and was unable to get both main gear actually rolling on the runway.
16: Investigators say just 15 seconds before the crash, a pilot called to abort the landing and throttle up, but it was too late. Tonight, the family of Yoel Rodriguez Naranjo, one of the five men killed, filing the first lawsuit claiming the disaster was not an unavoidable accident. The husband and father had just wrapped up his shift and was driving the cleaning crew van that was struck.
18: David, investigators are working through all the evidence, saying data from the black boxes show a critical braking system was not deployed, and the pilots appeared to try aborting the landing, but it was too late. David?
2: Many questions ahead on this. Victor Akendo tonight. Victor, thank you. Tonight, the new and alarming warning here about artificial intelligence. A researcher at Anthropic, the company behind Claude, quitting the AI industry, and now warning that AI could, quote, kill us all by the end of the decade. And why others are now voicing concern, too. Here's Matt Rivers tonight.
19: Tonight, an industry insider issuing a dire warning about the potential dangers of AI, accusing the companies building advanced AI models of putting humanity at risk in their race to develop the technology. AI researcher Jacob Coxon resigning from his position at Anthropic, the maker of Claude, writing in a statement, "The people building AI earnestly believe that it could kill us all by the end of the decade. No other human activity poses this level of danger." The alarm comes after Anthropic and fellow AI giant OpenAI disclosed separate incidents earlier this year in which some of their AI models chose to gain unauthorized access to the internet and then hacked other organizations. Anthropic CEO recently telling our Lindsay Davis the government should play a role in overseeing safe AI development.
20: Where is the responsibility to make sure that you're creating a safe product that doesn't create a worst case scenario?
21: Yeah, I think we're building it. The onus is on us, right? I think the government has a role in setting standards, in helping us identify and track down threats.
19: David, Anthropic did not respond to our request for comment, but today a top safety researcher at the company posting he agrees that AI could kill all humans and puts it at a greater than 10% chance that happens within the next decade. David?
2: These warnings are alarming for sure. Matt Rivers on this tonight. Thank you, Matt. Tonight, a harrowing chase unfolding on the streets of Dayton, Ohio. Seven police officers have been hurt, a suspect stealing a police cruiser and slamming it into a home. Two people then pulled from that home, and here's Morgan Norwood.
22: Tonight, you're watching a dramatic end to a wild high-speed chase. Behind the wheel of this police cruiser is not a Dayton officer, but a suspect who stole that vehicle after police say he crashed his own car in a neighborhood following a long pursuit. The suspect, seen speeding through the scene of a crash on Thursday, knocks down a street sign, the SUV badly damaged, officers performing a pit maneuver. The driver, now on foot, sprinting through a backyard, police losing sight of him. Officers finally spotting the suspect as he entered that police car.
23: Get out of the cruiser! Get out of the cruiser!
22: The car racing from the scene, driving straight into this home.
24: And David, seven officers and two people inside that home were injured. Police say they later found out that suspect was wanted in connection to a homicide and other violent crimes nearby. David?
2: All right, Morgan Norwood reporting tonight. Morgan, thank you. Just in tonight, the ABC News exclusive Aaron Katursky one-on-one with one of the jurors in the Lindsey Clancy murder trial outside Boston. 25-year-old Nick Dargy and what he now reveals about what played out in that jury room with the lone holdout juror and the note they sent to the judge saying they were deadlocked. Let's get right to Aaron Katursky, who just finished up the interview. Aaron, what did you learn?
25: David, Nick Dargy was one of three men on the jury that deadlocked in the trial of Lindsey Clancy. He was serving in the military and overseas when Clancy killed her children, so he came into the case cold, not knowing anything about it, then had to sit through that harrowing trial. And about that holdout juror, he told us he never got an explanation as to why he refused to budge from his position.
0: Suicide hotline, which...
25: Take me inside the deliberation room.
0: There was several times I would ask him to show us, like, evidence or, you know, describe a witness testimony that helped to prove what he was saying, and he couldn't. There wasn't a single piece of evidence or witness testimony that he used to prove why he was thinking the way he was, which is why we ultimately sent in that note. Otherwise, like, there's nothing wrong with somebody having a completely opposite opinion. Like, that's, you know, that would be a hung jury. That is our justice system.
25: After the trial, when Nick turned on his phone and became aware of just how divided the country was over this case, he saw the conspiracy theories about Lindsey Clancy's ex-husband, Patrick, and the falsehood that he had something to do with killing his children. He said if people had heard that 911 call, David, they'd never believe it.
1: Aaron Katursky, who just finished this interview tonight. Aaron, thank you. The full interview airs tomorrow morning right here on Good Morning America. Tonight, the biggest change ever to Apple's iPhone, a foldable iPhone, and tonight, the cost. It's the first major move with the new CEO, John Ternus. And here's our chief business correspondent, Rebecca Jarvis, now.
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3: 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Former Apple CEO Tim Cook passing the torch to Apple's new CEO, John Ternus, for today's launch.
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26: It's slim enough to fit in a pocket, so it's easy to keep in touch.
3: Motorola, Google, and Samsung already have a new generation of folding phones. With Apple joining the market, Samsung now dropping the price of its Galaxy Z Fold 8 to about $1,600, the lowest price since it was launched.
27: And David, these foldable phones only account for a small piece of the overall smartphone market, about 2%. Apple is hoping by introducing its own version, people will take to it, just like they did with the iPhone. David?
1: All right. Rebecca Jarvis with us here tonight. Rebecca, thanks. Overseas tonight, we're learning President Zelensky's takeoff from Moldova to Oslo was delayed by a drone alert. Tonight, Norway's prime minister saying Zelensky's plane was almost hit by a drone as it was preparing to take off yesterday. Zelensky attending today's funeral for Norway's late monarch. There's no word on how close the drone came to Zelensky's plane. Zelensky then flying to Canada today for talks with leaders there. When we come back tonight, there's been a deadly plane crash, what authorities believe happened just before landing. And there's also news coming in on Billy Joel tonight, what he's revealed about his brain. In a moment here.
28: 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Paying tribute live from Lower Manhattan. Hosted by Lindsay Davis, Sade Better-in-Law, and Mike Marza. Then at 8, it's a tribute in light. 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
32: Yeah.
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1: Tonight, police in St. Paul, Minnesota are crediting their drone with the rescue of a child who had wandered into a pond. The emergency drone was deployed immediately after the 911 call came in. That drone arriving 2 minutes ahead of police, then showing authorities the child's exact location. The family says the child has autism and had wandered away from home without their knowing. They say that drone made the reaction time much quicker. There was a deadly plane crash at San Diego's Montgomery Gibbs Executive Airport. Two people were killed. Workers at a nearby hangar heard a loud boom and ran out to see the Cessna fully engulfed. A preliminary report tonight says the plane had been attempting to land and appeared to stall. Its left wing dipped, and then it spun to the ground. The two people on board did not survive. A dramatic rescue in Brooklyn. An off-duty NYPD officer, surveillance showing a car drifting through a red light. The off-duty officer parked across the street, seeing a driver who appeared to be unconscious, running over, jumping through the window, opening the door and pulling the driver onto the street, immediately doing CPR. Officials tonight crediting the officer with saving that driver's life. When we come back on the broadcast, Billy Joel and what he has revealed about his brain. And tonight, Dolly Parton's sister, Stella, opening up about Dolly's quiet battle with cancer and why she kept it from her fans.
20: Florida State law professor Dan Markell.
32: Shot in the head twice.
35: If you told me this story, I would not believe it.
36: Dan and Wendy, they just seem like the perfect couple, but appearances are not what they always seem. Wendy's family, they hated him.
37: It's not a normal family.
38: My brother said the hitman was my divorce present.
39: That's insane. This whole thing will make you go crazy.
28: Friday morning, an historic and live special edition of GMA. From Lower Manhattan, the Pentagon, Shanksville, Pennsylvania, and across the country on the 25th anniversary of 9/11. Powerful, emotional, and inspiring new interviews. And George Stephanopoulos at the church in the shadow of 9/11 that showed us all what it means to be resilient and filled with love. And Derek Jeter with Michael Strahan on how sports help the country heal. Good Morning America this Friday.
40: Hello, this is Chad.
41: They're obsessed with Chad Powers. Everyone's obsessed with Chad Powers.
42: Chad is hot.
43: He really is a master of disguise.
40: Oh.
44: Stop saying oh.
40: Oh. Here I go
43: again. You know how dangerous this is for me to be at your house?
45: 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You could have been sucked into that jet engine like a seagull!
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9: To the index of other news tonight, scientists say the U.S. has just experienced its warmest summer ever on record. The National Oceanic and Atmospheric Administration, NOAA, pointing to several intense heat waves and widespread unseasonably warm temperatures. Arizona, Colorado, New Mexico, and Utah experienced their warmest summer since record-keeping began in 1895. August was also the driest month in more than 25 years. Tonight, Billy Joel revealing he had brain surgery after canceling performances last year. On Sirius Radio, Joel saying he was diagnosed with a condition once known as water on the brain. Doctors told him that every rock and roll show was causing damage to his brain nerves, like having a concussion. Joel, who is 77, says his memory and balance have improved, and he's looking forward to returning at some point to the concert stage. Dolly Parton's sister opening up about Dolly's quiet battle with cancer. Stella Parton saying the country star kept her diagnosis private because she didn't want her fans to worry about it. Not even everyone in the family knew. Stella adding on CBS that Dolly would be really happy and delighted that people have shown her so much love. When we come back here on the broadcast, the two-year-old who loves when that school bus goes by, but he had no idea this was about to happen.
10: We're doing a mom talk trip to New York. It's Whitney's opening night of Chicago.
11: I think Jen's coming too.
10: Why?
12: I want to look better for New York, but no more surgery. If I do get another one, play this back, please.
13: He's here.
12: No, he's in New York.
14: What do you think your mom's reaction would be?
15: Taylor, are you for real?
16: Hello, this is Chad.
17: They're obsessed with Chad Powers. Everyone's obsessed with Chad Powers.
18: Chad is hot.
19: He really is a master of disguise.
16: Oh.
18: Stop saying oh.
16: Oh.
19: You know how dangerous this is for me to be at your house?
15: Chad! You could have been sucked into that jet engine like a seagull!
20: Super Bowl 61 is coming.
15: Let's go!
20: And everyone's going.
21: Okay, let's go! Come on, let's go! Let's go! Let's do it!
22: Let's go!
20: Because once the game starts...
23: Let's go!
24: You better get on that bus!
25: Why, Jimmy?
26: 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Are you
20: 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Everything else... stops.
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9: Finally tonight, hear the toddler out there every day waving to the school bus. America Strong.
34: Hi.
9: Tonight, the little boy who loves the school bus. Out there every morning waving, but the surprise he didn't know was coming.
34: Hi!
9: In Phoenix, Arizona, every morning, 2-year-old Reed Seeger loves waving to the elements.

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0: Reed going down the sidewalk in his own mini school bus. The students waving back.
3: Hey.
0: And listen to them. Telling him from the bus, thanks for greeting us every day. Reed and his little smile after. And tonight, look at this.
4: Hi.
0: Reed holding balloons on his birthday.
4: Hi.
0: Turning two. But what he didn't know was that bus driver told the students.
5: Hello.
0: Suddenly singing happy birthday to little Reed. Right here tonight.
1: Good evening, David.
0: Reed and his mom back in their front yard with a message for those students on his favorite school bus.
1: We want to say thank you to all the kids on the school bus. If this is your sign to create positivity and joy, please do it. Thank you.
0: Happy birthday, Reed. We love the bus too. I'll see you tomorrow. Good night.
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2: I'm Matt Rivers in Doha, Qatar. Wherever the story is, we'll take you there. You're streaming ABC News Live.

0: everyone. If you are just joining us, we are continuing our coverage of day one of the first ever Republican midterm convention in the history of the GOP. It was a night filled with political speeches meant to pump up the Republican base ahead of the pivotal elections in November. President Trump, who pushed for the historic event, just wrapped up his keynote address to tens of thousands, potentially the thousands of attendees in Dallas. He spoke for an hour and 45 minutes. He strayed frequently from his prepared remarks, making jokes about the affordability crisis and renaming the Strait of Hormuz after himself, but he stayed firm on his message that he sees Democrats as a threat to his agenda and the country.
1: If we hand America's future to the radical left Democrats, and our nation will spend the next decade just getting back on its feet.
2: From ABC News, I'm Dave Packer. President Trump was the keynote speaker on night one of the first midterm convention in the history of the Republican Party. It was a barn burner, 1 hour and 45 minutes. And after the president made his case for why Americans should vote Republican in November, he essentially promised Americans cash for votes.
1: If the Republicans win the House of Representatives and the United States Senate, both of them, because of our economic, tremendous economic success, like in history, we've never had anything like what's happening. But because of our tremendous strength and success economically, I will issue a dividend to every adult citizen in the United States of America for 5,000.

0: $1,000.
1: An issue with the new Qatari gifted Air Force One just as President Trump was about to board to travel to Dallas for the convention. An inflatable slide was accidentally triggered, but the president took the plane anyway. Multiple Canadian provinces have banned the import of American liquor as the trade war with the U.S. escalates. Ontario tourism official Gordon Orr.
2: Day in, day out, we're not sure what it's going to be tariffed, how much the tariffs are going to be.
1: The Philippine Coast Guard says at least 5 people died and more than 80 are missing after a ferry caught fire off Palawan Island in the western Philippines. Former President George W. Bush sat in on a conversation at his presidential center in Dallas with his former Secretary of State Condoleezza Rice in remembrance of the September 11th terror attacks. He was president for less than a year, and Wednesday reflected on the nation coming together in the days after those attacks.
3: I remember seeing the recruitment numbers, or the volunteer numbers. I mean, it was unbelievable how many people joined our military, like flooding the military with people saying, I want to serve.
1: The Seahawks beat the Patriots 13-10 Wednesday night, the first game of the 2026 NFL regular season. You're listening to ABC News.
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1: There's a new iPhone hitting the market.
6: Apple pulling the wraps off the iPhone Duo, the company's first entry into the small but growing segment of folding smartphones. The Duo is about the size and shape of a passport, and when it's closed, it's designed to function just like a normal iPhone. The exterior screen can make calls, take pictures, scroll social media, but if you want some more real estate to edit a spreadsheet or watch a movie, the phone unfolds into a small tablet. Prices start at $2,000. About what you'd pay for similar devices from Samsung and Google. Mike Dubusky, ABC News.
1: Days after the remnants of Hurricane Maria slammed Southern California, the race is on to save multiple beachfront homes.
7: Relentless waves pushing debris ashore south of L.A., workers scrambling in a futile effort to shore up what they can. The back deck at the home of former Dodger Adrian Beltre crashing into the ocean below. At least one home in Capistrano Beach had to be demolished, others red-tagged as unsafe.
1: ABC's Trevor Ault. In July and August, the College Sports Commission cleared more than $227 million worth of name, image, and likeness deals. That's nearly double the value of all deals cleared in the first year of the commission's existence. Robert Pinsky, who served as U.S. Poet Laureate from 1997 to 2000, has received a $100,000 Lifetime Achievement Award from the Poetry Foundation. Dave Packer, ABC News.
8: Most any instance, a direct dividend or check or stimulus or anything of that nature that would go to American households. As Rachel said, the speaker said the president couldn't do this when he promised to send these checks out as tariff rebates. And so Congress has pushed back on this before. We're already hearing from some Republican lawmakers who have said they're going to introduce bills to try to actually make this dividend real. But this is going to go over like a lead balloon with some Republicans. The U.S. is in a $40 trillion deficit. The math of this, as you noted, is that the back of the napkin math is that it would probably add something like $1 trillion to that $40 trillion deficit just to send out these checks. So it's unclear if these would even materialize. But in the meantime, when they're just in the promissory stage, when the president's just kind of throwing it out there, saying to voters that we will give you these checks if Republicans win, Democrats are saying that is clearly, in their view, an attempt to buy votes.
9: All right, Jay O'Brien for us. So appreciate your reporting again throughout the night as well. President Trump is getting rare support from a high-profile Democrat during the Dallas midterm convention. Pennsylvania Senator John Fetterman appeared in a video introducing his Republican counterpart, Dave McCormick, at the convention, saying that he'll work with the president.
0: Yes, I'm a Democrat. Why am I here talking to you today? Because, well, I'm a common sense Democrat. I'm always going to stand with America. I'm always going to reject the extremes in socialism and that anti-American way of life. Dave McCormick is the kind of senator that gets the job done, and he's going to fight for Pennsylvania.
9: And Senator Fetterman has been at odds with his party over the war in Iran and his unwavering support for Israel, but has said multiple times in the past that he would not change parties. In a statement to ABC News, Democratic Senator John Fetterman defended his decision and committed to remaining in the Democratic Party. He said, in part, "I'm a lifelong Democrat who votes overwhelmingly with my party, and should the Senate flip in November, I will still be the 51st vote that I ran on." I want to bring in ABC News political director Avery Harper. And Avery, the party has some GOP candidates in some extremely tight races. Do you think that President Trump said enough to address voters' concerns?
10: You know, I am not sure that this moves the needle beyond the GOP base. And certainly we heard the president speak about the issues that animate the base voters. We heard him talk a lot about the border. We heard him talk a lot about culture war issues, things like DEI and trans people in sports. But there really was a lack of addressing the issues around affordability and around the implications here at home for that war in Iran. He continued to make the argument that after the war in Iran is over, that we would see those gas prices come down, without providing little evidence or providing a timeline for when we might see that war come to a close. And so I think that there were going to be some candidates that did not come to this convention here in Dallas who might be glad that they kept their distance from the president this evening. You know, it was also interesting to see him speak about a lot of issues that we're not hearing about from folks on the campaign trail, things like renaming bodies of water in states, like New Mexico or Lake Ontario or the Gulf of Mexico. And so there was a little bit of a disconnect between the issues that we hear from voters when we are out in the field talking to folks and what we heard from the stage tonight.
9: And Eber, you mentioned earlier the atmosphere inside. President Trump said going into this that this was sold out, that some of the candidates, the Republican candidates, couldn't come because there just wasn't space for them. Did you get that sense inside the room?
10: No, we just did not. I mean, at the beginning of his speech, we did see numerous seats that were empty. The entire top sort of quarter of the arena was empty. And we did see that crowd continue to thin out as the president's remarks went on. They went on for more than an hour. And so that was we did see the crowd thin out tonight.
9: An hour and 45-minute long speech from the president tonight. Avery Harper, so appreciate you joining us throughout the night. Still ahead, new video of the deadly Amazon plane crash plowing off the runway. What happened inside the cockpit as the NTSB's investigation reveals the pilots had set the plane's throttles to full power moments before the crash. Plus, the AI researcher who quit Anthropic with a stark warning for humanity, what he says the technology is now capable of doing.
11: What does life look like today?
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9: Turning now to the NTSB investigation into that deadly Amazon cargo plane crash in Miami. Authorities are now starting to focus on what was happening inside the cockpit as the plane barreled down the runway at nearly 130 miles per hour, killing five people in a cleaning van. Today, the two pilots faced investigators' questions. Victor Oquendo has the latest.
20: Tonight, chilling video showing the final seconds of that Amazon cargo plane plowing off the runway in Miami, killing five people. New NTSB video showing crews inspecting the plane's landing gear, going inside the cockpit. Drone video showing massive skid marks on the ground. Investigators today interviewing both pilots, one seen here jumping from the plane.
21: Crew accounts and crew interviews will help fill in some of the blanks.
20: Late today, the NTSB releasing details from the cockpit voice recorder, what the pilots were saying in the critical moments before the crash. Investigators say a little more than a minute before the plane touched down on the runway, one pilot warned they were going too fast and made additional comments regarding the aircraft's excessive speed throughout the remainder of the recording.
22: Speed is the operative element in this, and the airplane was going so fast and was unable to get both main gear actually rolling on the runway.
20: Investigators say just 15 seconds before the crash, a pilot called to abort the landing and throttle up, but it was too late. Tonight, the family of Yoel Rodriguez Naranjo, one of the five men killed, filing the first lawsuit claiming the disaster was not an unavoidable accident. The husband and father had just wrapped up his shift and was driving the cleaning crew van that was struck.
9: Our thanks to Victor Oquendo. Now to an apocalyptic warning about AI's growing power from an industry insider. A top researcher at Anthropic quit over fears that the technology could, quote, kill us all by the end of the decade. ABC's Matt Rivers has more.
23: Tonight, an industry insider issuing a dire warning about the potential dangers of AI, accusing the companies building advanced AI models of putting humanity at risk in their race to develop the technology. AI researcher Jacob Coxon resigning from his position at Anthropic, the maker of Claude. Writing in a statement, "The people building AI earnestly believe that it could kill us all by the end of the decade. No other human activity poses this level of danger." The alarm comes after Anthropic and fellow AI giant OpenAI disclosed separate incidents earlier this year in which some of their AI models chose to gain unauthorized access to the internet and then hacked other organizations. Anthropic CEO recently telling our Lindsay Davis the government should play a role in overseeing safe AI development.
24: Where is the responsibility to make sure that you're creating a safe product that doesn't create a worst case scenario?
25: Yeah, I think we're building it. The onus is on us, right? I think the government has a role in setting standards, in helping us identify and track down threats.
9: Our thanks to Matt Rivers. With more on this, let's bring in Axios tech policy reporter Maria Curie. Maria, thank you for joining us. So former Anthropic researcher Jacob Coxon said AI could kill all humans by the end of the decade. What an astonishing assertion. Is this something that you agree with?
10: You know, I think that this is the type of talking point that we have been hearing from Anthropic and other companies. OpenAI also has made statements like similar to this. They're also considered one of the doomery companies in the industry for a while. And what was new about Jacob's comment wasn't so much the tone of it, but the particular context that it's coming in. So this is post Hugging Face, right? So this is after we saw agents at OpenAI, AI agents at OpenAI going rogue and hacking into Hugging Face, a company in the real world. It's also coming from a researcher that used to be at OpenAI and is now at Anthropic. And it's also coming post Astra, which is OpenAI's most advanced model yet. It reaches its critical capabilities threshold, meaning it has the most cyber threats compared to previous models. And because of all of this and also the government in action that we are seeing, it is landing in a particularly alarming way.
9: So this idea of AI killing all humans, how would AI go about doing this, theoretically?
10: So there are different ways that AI could kind of lead to catastrophic scenarios. That's why these advanced models are considered to be capable of catastrophic
2: risk. One way is through bioweapons. So AI could lead to the development of advanced bioweapons that, of course, could be a threat to human beings. Another way is the AI itself becomes uncontrollable by researchers, because researchers and AI safety focused employees are not able to actually detect what the AI is doing and trace the AI's steps and movements. And another way is that this technology lands in the hands of foreign adversaries, and foreign adversaries then hack into critical infrastructure. You can think about our banks or our telecommunications or our water or our energy supplies. And so that is the way and the harm and the fears that these folks are worried about.
9: Coxon addressed the mindset of the AI industry, writing in part, quote, "At Anthropic, the stakes are well understood, but they are locked in a race to get there first. They believe no one else will act responsibly, so they must do it themselves despite the risk." How concerned should we all be?
2: This is definitely a concerning moment, and it is a time to really focus on what Washington should be doing. At the federal level, the U.S. government hasn't really taken action to regulate artificial intelligence. You have today a lot of lawmakers re-upping the various proposals that they have introduced. They've been talking about this for years, but House leadership and Senate leadership hasn't really taken this on in a serious way.
9: I reached out to someone I know in AI today, and they said in response to this, if Anthropic can push up the regulatory costs, they can create a duopoly for Anthropic and OpenAI. They are using fear to manipulate people. Your response to that assertion?
2: So the regulatory capture argument that we hear some folks that used to be in the White House that are still quite influential, like David Sachs, for example, this is the argument that you have the biggest AI labs pushing for strong regulations that only they can really adhere to and comply with. And that allows them to retain dominance over the market. And when you're talking about two companies that are considering an IPO, you could make sense of that. However, not all regulations would necessarily lead to regulatory capture, and there really are some common sense measures out there that could be applied across the industry.
9: Maria Curie, we thank you so much for your insight and time tonight. Appreciate it.
2: Thank you.
9: Coming up, we have the latest from the U.S. Open, how a late-night thriller of a match is setting the stage for an All-American men's semifinal.
3: I met Joel. He was magnetic. 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
36: 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Come on, let's go. 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
37: Let's go.
34: Because once the game starts.
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34: 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Everything else stops.
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8: We are starting to get into the later rounds of the U.S. Open. In case you fell asleep before 3:33 a.m. Eastern this morning, American Ben Shelton took down the defending champion Carlos Alcaraz in a marathon match and is now set to take on fellow American Francis Tiafoe in the semifinal. For more on the match and the rest of the Open, we're joined by our good friend Christine Brennan. Christine, thank you so much for joining us. So Carlos Alcaraz had won 18 straight Grand Slam matches before the match. How did Ben Shelton manage to take him down?
11: Well, it took a while, as you alluded to, Lindsay. In fact, I have to admit it, I, like many others, was sleeping through it, but I couldn't wait to see the results and the highlights when I woke up. And that is an issue, of course, this U.S. Open just going well past midnight, night after night after night. But the tennis was worth it. And Alcaraz has been injured. And so he felt there was, it was victory. Even he was a happy camper as he left the court a loser, because he was coming back from injury, from a wrist injury, and felt good. So he's been away for a while. And in that time period, there's been opportunities for other tennis players, obviously, to rise up. But for Shelton, this was it just the greatest hitting. There were ebbs and flows, just like you see in tennis, you know, in any great match. At the end, they were exhausted. But talk about one happy American to be in the semifinals against, as you mentioned, Francis Tiafoe, guaranteeing that a U.S. man will be in the finals. They're trying to become that first U.S. male, Lindsay, since 2003, Andy Roddick, to win a U.S. Open title. It has been a long, long time for the U.S. men.
8: And as we mentioned, there is one semifinal match now set with two Americans facing off, which, of course, guarantees an American on the men's side will play in Sunday's final. What would be the significance of an American possibly winning the U.S. Open this year?
11: You know, on the men's side, it's just been a long, long time. I mean, this is one of those rare sports, Lindsay, where women have dominated on the U.S. for the United States. And of course, I can name one last name and two sisters, Serena and Venus Williams. And how fitting that Venus actually was in this tournament. She lost in the first round, and she had to start after midnight on that first day, which was certainly foreshadowing of all of the time constraints and the time issues that this tournament has had, and will be a topic of conversation when they look back on the 2026 U.S. Open. But I just really do think that we're at a time here where the strong, well-trained U.S. men, I mean, you look at Shelton, mom and dad were both athletes. You look at Tiafoe, his story, his dad, a custodian in College Park, Maryland, at a tennis facility. Francis and his twin brother were able to get lessons and learn. His dad was and mom were immigrants. You know, just one of these welcoming stories in a sport that had kind of been seen a bit as a country club sport. Well, tennis has blown that to pieces with the openness of the game and the opportunity for so many people, young men of color, as we see here with Francis Tiafoe. And also Ben Shelton.
8: On the women's side, the semifinals are set with all four top seeds advancing. What are you looking forward to from that bracket?
11: I was so impressed with Coco Gauff. She did win at her match to move into the semifinals, but she was in trouble. Unforced error after unforced error, many, many double faults. She had two break points or two match points against her that she had to fight back and win. And when she did in three sets to now make it into the semifinals, Coco Gauff is the last American woman to win the U.S. Open. Of course, that was just 3 years ago, 2023. She's still so young. She is beloved in New York. She really is their favorite. Now, there's no guarantee that a U.S. woman will make it to the finals because she and then Jessica Pegula, the other American woman in the semis, they are not playing each other. So they both have tough roads to go. But keep an eye on Coco Gauff. She's on a roll, and she said that she was inspired in her match on Wednesday by how Tiafoe played on Tuesday night. And you see someone like Coco Gauff, who really needs no inspiration because her talent level is through the roof, but being inspired by her fellow American, Francis Tiafoe, the night before.
8: And heartwarming to hear about that inspiration. All right, Christine, thank you. Lots of Americans to keep our eyes on. So appreciate you joining us. And that is our show for this hour. I'm Lindsay Davis. Be sure to stay tuned to ABC News Live for more context and analysis of the day's top stories. Thanks so much for streaming with us. Have a great night.

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1: Welcome back to ABC News Live. 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And all you have to do to take advantage is scan that QR code in the bottom left corner of your screen. And Will, I'm getting a workout during today's
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1: This one's like a hat.
2: Yeah, exactly.
1: How do I look?
2: There, you look fabulous. 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
1: Brave. 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
2: All right. A flat tire, always a drag. Inflate IQ is a powerful, portable, and convenient inflator. The quick flow technology speeds along the process. There's an auto shutoff precision that automatically stops when the set pressure is reached.
1: Nice.
2: The worst part of filling up your tires is worrying that you're going to overinflate them. Not with these.
1: Yeah, I didn't go to school for this. I don't know what I'm doing.
2: Yeah, exactly. Thank you. The Mighty Mini is great for bikes and balls. We have also full car detailing kits that will give your ride a deep clean. Look at all this stuff.
1: Also, look how little the Mini is.
2: Yeah, it's genius.
1: It's like the size of one of those GoPro cameras.
2: You can keep it in your gym bag if you're going to basketball practice or whatever people
1: are
2: doing.
1: Or when you're biking.
2: Yeah.
1: It's so great.
2: Exactly. All right, you'll save more than 50% today with our deal.
1: Wow, big discount.
2: By the way, that would not fit on my massive head. So
1: it's pretty snug.
2: There you go.
1: It's adjustable, by the way. It's like they sized it to my head.
2: There you go.
1: All right. Well, thank you. And to shop these products and more secret savings, scan that QR code in the bottom left corner of your screen.
3: Tonight, breaking news, President Trump stuck on the tarmac, the emergency slide deploying on the new Air Force One, the $400 million gift from Qatar. The president on his way to the first ever Republican midterm convention. The president was asked if the plane is safe to fly, Rachel Scott in Dallas. Also breaking, the race to save homes tonight, teetering, emergency evacuations, and the massive sinkhole outside the home of actor Nicolas Cage. Tonight, the new video of the deadly plane crash plowing off the runway. What happened inside the cockpit? Were they trying to abort the landing in the final seconds? Tonight, the new and alarming warning about artificial intelligence. A researcher at Anthropic quitting the AI industry and now warning that AI could, quote, kill us all by the end of the decade, and why others are voicing concern tonight as well. Tonight, the harrowing chase. 7 police officers hurt, a suspect stealing a police cruiser, slamming into a home. 2 people pulled from that home. Just in tonight, the ABC News exclusive. Aaron Katursky one-on-one with one of the jurors in the Lindsey Clancy murder trial and what he reveals. Tonight, Apple's major reveal, the biggest change ever to the iPhone. You'll see it right here, a foldable iPhone and the cost. The remarkable rescue tonight, the drone leading deputies to a child struggling in the water. Tonight, the deadly plane crash, authorities on what might have happened right during landing. There is news tonight about Billy Joel's health, what he revealed about his brain.
4: ABC News, I'm Dave Packer. President Trump was the keynote speaker on night one of the first midterm convention in the history of the Republican Party. After the president made his case for why Americans should vote Republican in November, he essentially promised Americans cash for votes.
5: You win with us and you get $5,000, it will be called the Trump dividend.
4: An issue with the new Qatari gifted Air Force One just as President Trump was about to board to travel to Dallas for the convention. An inflatable slide was accidentally triggered, but the president took the plane anyway. Multiple Canadian provinces have banned the import of American liquor as the trade war with the U.S. escalates. The Philippine Coast Guard is saying at least five people died and more than 80 are missing after a ferry caught fire off Palawan Island in the western Philippines. The Seahawks beat the Patriots 13-10 Wednesday night, the first game of the 2026 NFL regular season. This is ABC News.
6: Emergency slide on the new Air Force One, that $400 million gift from Qatar, inflated and deployed. ABC's Mary Bruce there watching it all.
7: The president is still right there behind me on Marine One. He's been there for about 15 minutes. And just moments ago, this happened. Can you see that? It's a slide, one of those inflatable slides that was deployed from the opposite side of the plane.
6: Mary then spotting the old Air Force One pulling up behind the Qatar gifted jet, a possible backup. The president with this explanation.
8: They were doing a check on the slide, you know, on the emergency.
6: But sources later telling ABC News, military personnel accidentally triggered the slide.
9: Are you sure this plane is safe to fly?
8: Yeah, I am. Or I wouldn't be on it.
6: The president eventually boarding the Qatari gifted jet and taking off for Dallas. Tonight, with President Trump's approval rating at a record low 33%, some Republicans in tough races skipping the convention. But the president insisting that's not true.
8: Everybody wants to come. The reason that some people are not coming is because we don't have room for 500 politicians. We have room for the ones that have a close race.
6: The arena can hold 21,000 people. The president knows the war with Iran, now in its seventh month, is deeply unpopular. Now offering yet another timeline for when it will all end.
8: I think the war will end immediately after the election.
9: Because
8: they can't hold out any longer. They're desperate to try and affect the election.
6: He insists the price of gas, now at $4.26 a gallon, will plunge, but not before the midterms.
8: Right after the election, oil prices are going to be tumbling downward. They're going to be tumbling down, and we'll get them down, I think, for gasoline. We'll get them below $2 a gallon.
10: But not until after the midterm.
8: I think it's going to take a little bit longer than the midterm.
11: And David, President Trump will be delivering the keynote address here in Dallas tonight. He will be speaking tomorrow night as well. But Republicans are calling this a Trump-palooza. Still, some Republicans in competitive races are skipping this convention entirely with less than 55 days to go until the midterm election, David.
3: They are nearing for sure. Rachel Scott leading us off tonight. Rachel, thanks. Tonight, the race to save homes teetering on the edge in Southern California. Emergency evacuations underway. Monster waves damaging homes there. Multiple homes now red tagged tonight, ruled unsafe to enter, and a massive sinkhole under the home of actor Nicolas Cage. ABC's Trevor Ault in California tonight.
12: Tonight, the race to save multiple beachfront Southern California homes destroyed by pounding surf. Relentless waves pushing debris ashore south of L.A., workers scrambling in a futile effort to shore up what they can.
13: This house, we're trying to save it, but it's not going to happen.
12: The back deck at the home of former Dodger Adrian Beltre crashing into the ocean below. At least one home in Capistrano Beach had to be demolished, others red tagged as unsafe.
14: By the time we got here this morning, the whole master bedroom, the kitchen was all in the ocean.
12: And in Malibu, a sinkhole opening up under this home belonging to actor Nicolas Cage. Authorities there declaring a state of emergency.
15: There are all kinds of cement mixers and other construction equipment. There's a couple more cement mixers even down here. That's how much it's taking to stabilize this sinkhole. It keeps expanding, and more than 30 homes are under evacuation orders.
12: All those dangerous waves were brought on by remnants of Hurricane Marie, and Hawaii is still reeling from Hurricane Lowell. Arcana Whitworth in Kauai.
16: Damage assessments have really just begun. You can see what's left of people's belongings here just thrown into what used to be a street by that storm surge, and now this is all just covered with mud and debris.
12: Crews now repairing and inspecting some 1,500 miles of power lines, and it could be weeks before all of it is restored.
15: And David, all this is happening as Los Angeles is battling extreme heat and humidity. Downtown LA felt like 111 degrees today, and if people try to cool off in the ocean, we're also dealing with rip current advisories. David.
3: Also a very real concern. Trevor Ault tonight. Trevor, thanks. There's new and harrowing video out tonight of that deadly plane crash in Miami, the jet plowing off the runway, where the pilots trying to abort the landing in those final seconds. Victor Akendo in Miami again tonight.
10: Tonight, chilling video showing the final seconds of that Amazon cargo plane plowing off the runway in Miami, killing five people. New NTSB video showing crews inspecting the plane's landing gear, going inside the cockpit. Drone video showing massive skid marks in the ground. Investigators today interviewing both pilots, one seen here jumping from the plane.
14: Crew accounts and crew interviews will help fill in some of the blanks.
10: Late today, the NTSB releasing details from the cockpit voice recorder, what the pilots were saying in the critical moments before the crash. Investigators say a little more than a minute before the plane touched down on the runway, one pilot warned they were going too fast and made additional comments regarding the aircraft's excessive speed throughout the remainder of the recording.
17: Speed is the operative element in this, and the airplane was going so fast and was unable to get both main gear actually rolling on the runway.
10: Investigators say just 15 seconds before the crash, a pilot called to abort the landing and throttle up, but it was too late. Tonight, the family of Yoel Rodriguez Naranjo, one of the five men killed, filing the first lawsuit claiming the disaster was not an unavoidable accident. The husband and father had just wrapped up his shift and was driving the cleaning crew van that was struck.
18: David, investigators are working through all the evidence, saying data from the black boxes show a critical braking system was not deployed, and the pilots appeared to try aborting the landing, but it was too late. David.
3: Many questions ahead on this. Victor Akendo tonight. Victor, thank you. Tonight, the new and alarming warning here about artificial intelligence. A researcher at Anthropic, the company behind Claude, quitting the AI industry and now warning that AI could, quote, kill us all by the end of the decade. And why others are now voicing concern, too. Here's Matt Rivers tonight.
19: Tonight, an industry insider issuing a dire warning about the potential dangers of AI, accusing the companies building advanced AI models of putting humanity at risk in their race to develop the technology. AI researcher Jacob Coxon resigning from his position at Anthropic, the maker of Claude, writing in a statement, "The people building AI earnestly believe that it could kill us all by the end of the decade. No other human activity poses this level of danger." The alarm comes after Anthropic and fellow AI giant OpenAI disclosed separate incidents earlier this year in which some of their AI models chose to gain unauthorized access to the internet and then hacked other organizations. Anthropic CEO recently telling our Lindsay Davis the government should play a role in overseeing safe AI development.
20: Where is the responsibility to make sure that you're creating a safe product that doesn't create a worst case scenario?
21: Yeah, I think we're building it. The onus is on us, right? I think the government has a role in setting standards, in helping us identify and track down threats.
19: David, Anthropic did not respond to our request for comment, but today a top safety researcher at the company posting he agrees that AI could kill all humans and puts it at a greater than 10% chance that happens within the next decade. David?
3: These warnings are alarming for sure. Matt Rivers on this tonight. Thank you, Matt. Tonight, a harrowing chase unfolding on the streets of Dayton, Ohio. Seven police officers have been hurt, a suspect stealing a police cruiser and slamming it into a home. Two people then pulled from that home, and here's Morgan Norwood.
22: Tonight, you're watching a dramatic end to a wild high-speed chase. Behind the wheel of this police cruiser is not a Dayton officer, but a suspect who stole that vehicle after police say he crashed his own car in a neighborhood following a long pursuit. The suspect, seen speeding through the scene of a crash on Thursday, knocks down a street sign, the SUV badly damaged, officers performing a pit maneuver. The driver, now on foot, sprinting through a backyard, police losing sight of him. Officers finally spotting the suspect as he entered that police car.
23: Get out of the cruiser! Get out of the cruiser!
22: The car racing from the scene, driving straight into this home.
24: And David, seven officers and two people inside that home were injured. Police say they later found out that suspect was wanted in connection to a homicide and other violent crimes nearby. David?
3: All right, Morgan Norwood reporting tonight. Morgan, thank you. Just in tonight, the ABC News exclusive Aaron Katursky one-on-one with one of the jurors in the Lindsey Clancy murder trial outside Boston. 25-year-old Nick Dargy and what he now reveals about what played out in that jury room with the lone holdout juror and the note they sent to the judge saying they were deadlocked. Let's get right to Aaron Katursky, who just finished up the interview. Aaron, what did you learn?
0: David, Nick Dargy was one of three men on the jury that deadlocked in the trial of Lindsey Clancy. He was serving in the military and overseas when Clancy killed her children, so he came into the case cold, not knowing anything about it, then had to sit through that harrowing trial. And about that holdout juror, he told us he never got an explanation as to why he refused to budge from his position.
1: Suicide hotline, which...
0: Take me inside the deliberation room.
1: There was several times I would ask him to show us, like, evidence or, you know, describe a witness testimony that helped to prove what he was saying, and he couldn't. There wasn't a single piece of evidence or witness testimony that he used to prove why he was thinking the way he was, which is why we ultimately sent in that note. Otherwise, like, there's nothing wrong with somebody having a completely opposite opinion. Like, that's, you know, that would be a hung jury. That is our justice system.
0: After the trial, when Nick turned on his phone and became aware of just how divided the country was over this case, he saw the conspiracy theories about Lindsey Clancy's ex-husband, Patrick, and the falsehood that he had something to do with killing his children. He said if people had heard that 911 call, David, they'd never believe it.
2: Aaron Katursky, who just finished this interview tonight. Aaron, thank you. The full interview airs tomorrow morning right here on Good Morning America. Tonight, the biggest change ever to Apple's iPhone, a foldable iPhone, and tonight, the cost. It's the first major move with the new CEO, John Ternus. And here's our chief business correspondent, Rebecca Jarvis, now.
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4: 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Former Apple CEO Tim Cook passing the torch to Apple's new CEO, John Ternus, for today's launch.
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4: Motorola, Google, and Samsung already have a new generation of folding phones. With Apple joining the market, Samsung now dropping the price of its Galaxy Z Fold 8 to about $1,600, the lowest price since it was launched.
28: And David, these foldable phones only account for a small piece of the overall smartphone market, about 2%. Apple is hoping by introducing its own version, people will take to it, just like they did with the iPhone. David?
2: All right. Rebecca Jarvis with us here tonight. Rebecca, thanks. Overseas tonight, we're learning President Zelensky's takeoff from Moldova to Oslo was delayed by a drone alert. Tonight, Norway's prime minister saying Zelensky's plane was almost hit by a drone as it was preparing to take off yesterday. Zelensky attending today's funeral for Norway's late monarch. There's no word on how close the drone came to Zelensky's plane. Zelensky then flying to Canada today for talks with leaders there. When we come back tonight, there's been a deadly plane crash, what authorities believe happened just before landing. And there's also news coming in on Billy Joel tonight, what he's revealed about his brain in a moment here.
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2: Tonight, police in St. Paul, Minnesota, are crediting their drone with the rescue of a child who had wandered into a pond. The emergency drone was deployed immediately after the 911 call came in. That drone arriving 2 minutes ahead of police, then showing authorities the child's exact location. The family says the child has autism and had wandered away from home without their knowing. They say that drone made the reaction time much quicker. There was a deadly plane crash at San Diego's Montgomery Gibbs Executive Airport. Two people were killed. Workers at a nearby hangar heard a loud boom and ran out to see the Cessna fully engulfed. A preliminary report tonight says the plane had been attempting to land and appeared to stall. Its left wing dipped, and then it spun to the ground. The two people on board did not survive. A dramatic rescue in Brooklyn. An off-duty NYPD officer, surveillance showing a car drifting through a red light. The off-duty officer parked across the street, seeing a driver who appeared to be unconscious, running over, jumping through the window, opening the door and pulling the driver onto the street, immediately doing CPR. Officials tonight crediting the officer with saving that driver's life. When we come back on the broadcast, Billy Joel and what he has revealed about his brain. And tonight, Dolly Parton's sister, Stella, opening up about Dolly's quiet battle with cancer and why she kept it from her fans.
18: Florida State law professor Dan Markell.
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36: 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Wendy's family, they hated him.
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32: Friday morning, an historic and live special edition of GMA. From Lower Manhattan, the Pentagon, Shanksville, Pennsylvania, and across the country on the 25th anniversary of 9/11. Powerful, emotional, and inspiring new interviews. And George Stephanopoulos at the church in the shadow of 9/11 that showed us all what it means to be resilient and filled with love. And Derek Jeter with Michael Strahan on how sports help the country heal. Good Morning America this Friday.
52: As a private investigator, our job is chasing the truth. 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
53: You sure you're ready to take on a serial killer?
0: Where the hell are you going?
1: I'm gonna go shoot him.
0: With what?
2: To the Index of Other News tonight, scientists say the U.S. has just experienced its warmest summer ever on record. The National Oceanic and Atmospheric Administration, NOAA, pointing to several intense heat waves and widespread unseasonably warm temperatures. Arizona, Colorado, New Mexico, and Utah experienced their warmest summer since record-keeping began in 1895. August was also the driest month in more than 25 years. Tonight, Billy Joel revealing he had brain surgery after canceling performances last year. On Sirius Radio, Joel saying he was diagnosed with a condition once known as water on the brain. Doctors told him that every rock and roll show was causing damage to his brain nerves, like having a concussion. Joel, who is 77, says his memory and balance have improved, and he's looking forward to returning at some point to the concert stage. Dolly Parton's sister opening up about Dolly's quiet battle with cancer. Stella Parton saying the country star kept her diagnosis private because she didn't want her fans to worry about it. Not even everyone in the family knew. Stella adding on CBS that Dolly would be really happy and delighted that people have shown her so much love. When we come back here on the broadcast, the two-year-old who loves when that school bus goes by, but he had no idea this was about to happen.
3: We're doing a mom talk trip to New York. It's Whitney's opening night of Chicago.
4: I think Jen's coming too.
3: Why?
5: I want to look better for New York, but no more surgery. If I do get another one, play this back, please.
3: He's here.
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42: They're obsessed with Chad Powers. Everyone's obsessed with Chad Powers.
43: Chad is hot.
44: He really is a master of disguise.
41: Oh.
43: Stop saying oh.
44: Oh. Here I go again. You know how dangerous this is for me to be at your house?
45: Chad! You could have been sucked into that jet engine like a seagull!
22: I met Joel. He was magnetic. I knew I met the man I'm gonna marry. My mom said, Jesus Christ, Caroline, you better not be a cop. And then one day, I got a text.
23: He knew something wasn't right.
22: He had a severe sex addiction.
24: He was clocking in and then going to have sex with people.
23: In his cop car while on duty. And then things got really bad.
22: It was a betrayal that is just another level.
18: Betrayal. Dirty secrets.
50: Hey, kid. Before going into harm's way, check your armor first. The Empire will keep coming for us. Be ready to fight.
8: Good shot, baby.
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2: Finally tonight, hear the toddler out there every day waving to the school bus. America Strong.
25: Hi.
2: Tonight, the little boy who loves the school bus. Out there every morning, waving. But the surprise he didn't know was coming.
25: Hi!
2: In Phoenix, Arizona, every morning, two-year-old Reed Seeger loves waving to the elementary students as they ride by his home with the school year now underway.
25: Hi!
2: Waiting in his front window.
25: Hi, boys!
2: Waving from his front yard.
25: Woo!
2: Even in the rain, Dad Jack holding him. Mom Logan recording, the bus driver flashing the lights.
0: He gave us the lights today, Reed.
2: Whoa. Reed going down the sidewalk in his own mini school bus. The students waving back.
1: Hey.
2: And listen to them.
0: Edward Reed!

0: suddenly singing happy birthday to Little Reed. And right here tonight.
1: Good evening, David.
0: Reed and his mom back in their front yard with a message for those students on his favorite school bus.
1: We want to say thank you to all the kids on the school bus. If this is your sign to create positivity and joy, please do it. Thank you.
0: Happy birthday, Reed. We love the bus, too. I'll see you tomorrow. Good night.
2: Florida State Law Professor Dan Markell.
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2: I'm Matt Rivers in Doha, Qatar. Wherever the story is, we'll take you there. You're streaming ABC News Live.

0: everyone. If you are just joining us, we are continuing our coverage of day one of the first ever Republican midterm convention in the history of the GOP. It was a night filled with political speeches meant to pump up the Republican base ahead of the pivotal elections in November. President Trump, who pushed for the historic event, just wrapped up his keynote address to tens of thousands, potentially the thousands of attendees in Dallas. He spoke for an hour and 45 minutes. He strayed frequently from his prepared remarks, making jokes about the affordability crisis and renaming the Strait of Hormuz after himself. But he stayed firm on his message that he sees Democrats as a threat to his agenda and the country.
1: If we hand America's future to the radical left Democrats, and our nation will spend the next decade just getting back on its feet, it will be.
2: From ABC News, I'm Dave Packer. The war with Iran pushing oil and gas prices even higher. Oil topped $100 a barrel again Wednesday. The national average of a price of gas now $4.22 a gallon, that according to AAA. President Trump addressing the Strait of Hormuz, a choke point for those oil shipments during the start of the Iran war, during his keynote address on day one of the Republican midterm convention.
1: The Hormuz Strait. I think we should call the Hormuz Strait, we should call it the Trump Strait. I should get something out of it. The Trump Strait.
2: Trump insisting again that Tehran cannot have a nuclear weapon.
1: If they had a nuclear weapon, I'd be calling the Supreme Leader. And I'd be saying, Mr. Supreme Leader, how are you, sir? Is there anything we can do for you? As opposed to bombing the crap out of them.
2: Trump will speak again on the second night of the convention Thursday. Mounting pressure on Congress to act on AI safety following a new warning about the industry.
3: AI researcher Jacob Coxon resigning from his position at Anthropic, the maker of Claude. Writing in a statement, the people building AI earnestly believe that it could kill us all by the end of the decade. No other human activity poses this level of danger. The alarm comes after Anthropic and fellow AI giant OpenAI disclosed separate incidents earlier this year in which some of their AI models chose to gain unauthorized access to the internet and then hacked other organizations.

0: ABC's Matt Rivers. Potentially historic El Nino conditions continue to unfold across the Pacific. Monster waves damaging homes in California. ABC's Trevor Ault is there.
1: All those dangerous waves were brought on by remnants of Hurricane Marie, and Hawaii is still reeling from Hurricane Lowell. Crews now repairing and inspecting some 1,500 miles of power lines, and it could be weeks before all of it is restored.
0: Scientists say last month was the warmest August on record globally. 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
0: A study out of the Journal of Investigative Dermatology finds that those GLP-1 weight loss medications could be linked to male pattern baldness.
4: What this study is talking about is permanent hair loss with relation to GLP-1 medications. This is a recent study from the Journal of Investigative Dermatology, and they found in it evidence that men at risk of male pattern baldness, or a form of permanent hair loss, may have an added risk of hair loss when using GLP-1 medications by about 7%.
0: ABC News medical correspondent Dr. Darian Sutton. ESPN has obtained a letter that LSU president Wade Roos sent to the SEC commissioner saying the Tigers have complied with conference rules by locking their roster without adding former NFL players, calling the issue moot. It comes ahead of a planned vote on LSU's conference membership. The creators of South Park are teasing a name change.
5: When Trey Parker and Matt Stone roll out season 29 next week,
6: I'm going down south.
5: Going down to South America, make that. They are changing the name, they say, to fall in line with President Trump's attempts to rename Lake Ontario, the Gulf of Mexico, even New Mexico after America. On their Instagram, the creators say they are inspired by the bravery and patriotism of Google Maps and Apple Maps for making the change. Wayne Cabot, ABC News.
0: Harry Styles says his 2026 tour has been so successful, he'll be adding 2027 dates. Dave Packer, ABC News.
7: Any instance, a direct dividend or check or stimulus or anything of that nature that would go to American households. As Rachel said, the speaker said the president couldn't do this when he promised to send these checks out as tariff rebates. And so Congress has pushed back on this before. We're already hearing from some Republican lawmakers who have said they're going to introduce bills to try to actually make this dividend real. But this is going to go over like a lead balloon with some Republicans. The U.S. is in a $40 trillion deficit. The math of this, as you noted, is that the back of the napkin math is that it would probably add something like $1 trillion to that $40 trillion deficit just to send out these checks. So it's unclear if these would even materialize. But in the meantime, when they're just in the promissory stage, when the president's just kind of throwing it out there, saying to voters that we will give you these checks if Republicans win, Democrats are saying that is clearly, in their view, an attempt to buy votes.
8: All right, Jay O'Brien for us. So appreciate your reporting again throughout the night as well. President Trump is getting rare support from a high-profile Democrat during the Dallas midterm convention. Pennsylvania Senator John Fetterman appeared in a video introducing his Republican counterpart Dave McCormick at the convention, saying that he'll work with the president.
9: Yes, I'm a Democrat. Why am I here talking to you today? Because, well, I'm a common sense Democrat. I'm always going to stand with America. I'm always going to reject the extremes and socialism and that anti-American way of life. Dave McCormick is the kind of senator that gets the job done, and he's going to fight for Pennsylvania.
8: And Senator Fetterman has been at odds with his party over the war in Iran and his unwavering support for Israel, but has said multiple times in the past that he would not change parties. In a statement to ABC News, Democratic Senator John Fetterman defended his decision and committed to remaining in the Democratic Party. He said, in part, "I'm a lifelong Democrat who votes overwhelmingly with my party, and should the Senate flip in November, I will still be the 51st vote that I ran on." I want to bring in ABC News political director Avery Harper. And Avery, the party has some GOP candidates in some extremely tight races. Do you think that President Trump said enough to address voters' concerns?
6: You know, I am not sure that this moves the needle beyond the GOP base. Certainly, we heard the president speak about the issues that animate the base voters. We heard him talk a lot about the border. We heard him talk a lot about culture war issues, things like DEI and trans people in sports. There really was a lack of addressing the issues around affordability and around the implications here at home for that war in Iran. He continued to make the argument that the after the war in Iran is over, that we would see those gas prices come down, without providing little evidence or providing a timeline for when we might see that war come to a close. And so I think that there were going to be some candidates that did not come to this convention here in Dallas who might be glad that they kept their distance from the president this evening. You know, it was also interesting to see him speak about a lot of issues that we're not hearing about from folks on the campaign trail, things like renaming bodies of water in states, like New Mexico or Lake Ontario or the Gulf of Mexico. And so there was a little bit of a disconnect between the issues that we hear from voters when we are out in the field talking to folks and what we heard from the stage tonight.
8: And Eber, you mentioned earlier the atmosphere inside. President Trump said going into this that this was sold out, that some of the candidates, the Republican candidates, couldn't come because there just wasn't space for them. Did you get that sense inside the room?
6: No, we just did not. I mean, at the beginning of his speech, we did see numerous seats that were empty. The entire top sort of quarter of the arena was empty. And we did see that crowd continue to thin out as the president's remarks went on. They went on for more than an hour. And so that was we did see the crowd thin out tonight.
8: An hour and 45-minute long speech from the president tonight. Avery Harper, so appreciate you joining us throughout the night. Still ahead, new video of the deadly Amazon plane crash plowing off the runway. What happened inside the cockpit as the NTSB's investigation reveals the pilots had set the plane's throttles to full power moments before the crash. Plus, the AI researcher who quit Anthropic with a stark warning for humanity, what he says the technology is now capable of doing.
10: What does life look like today?
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10: The best conversations don't stay in one lane. They move, they connect, they stay with us. How do you find the courage?
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14: Hello, this is Chad.
15: They're obsessed with Chad Powers. 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
14: Oh. Here I go
17: 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You know how dangerous this is for me to be at your house?
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19: Friday morning, an historic and live special edition of GMA. From Lower Manhattan, the Pentagon, Shanksville, Pennsylvania, and across the country on the 25th anniversary of 9/11. Powerful, emotional, and inspiring new interviews. And George Stephanopoulos at the church in the shadow of 9/11 that showed us all what it means to be resilient and filled with love. And Derek Jeter with Michael Strahan on how sports help the country heal. Good Morning America this Friday.
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8: Turning now to the NTSB investigation into that deadly Amazon cargo plane crash in Miami. Authorities are now starting to focus on what was happening inside the cockpit as the plane barreled down the runway at nearly 130 miles per hour, killing five people in a cleaning van. Today, the two pilots faced investigators' questions. Victor Oquendo has the latest.
33: Tonight, chilling video showing the final seconds of that Amazon cargo plane plowing off the runway in Miami, killing five people. New NTSB video showing crews inspecting the plane's landing gear, going inside the cockpit. Drone video showing massive skid marks on the ground. Investigators today interviewing both pilots, one seen here jumping from the plane.
34: Crew accounts and crew interviews will help fill in some of the blanks.
33: Late today, the NTSB releasing details from the cockpit voice recorder, what the pilots were saying in the critical moments before the crash. Investigators say a little more than a minute before the plane touched down on the runway, one pilot warned they were going too fast and made additional comments regarding the aircraft's excessive speed throughout the remainder of the recording.
35: Speed is the operative element in this, and the airplane was going so fast and was unable to get both main gear actually rolling on the runway.
33: Investigators say just 15 seconds before the crash, a pilot called to abort the landing and throttle up, but it was too late. Tonight, the family of Yoel Rodriguez Naranjo, one of the five men killed, filing the first lawsuit claiming the disaster was not an unavoidable accident. The husband and father had just wrapped up his shift and was driving the cleaning crew van that was struck.
8: Our thanks to Victor Oquendo. Now to an apocalyptic warning about AI's growing power from an industry insider. A top researcher at Anthropic quit over fears that the technology could, quote, kill us all by the end of the decade. ABC's Matt Rivers has more.
36: Tonight, an industry insider issuing a dire warning about the potential dangers of AI, accusing the companies building advanced AI models of putting humanity at risk in their race to develop the technology. AI researcher Jacob Coxon resigning from his position at Anthropic, the maker of Claude. Writing in a statement, "The people building AI earnestly believe that it could kill us all by the end of the decade. No other human activity poses this level of danger." The alarm comes after Anthropic and fellow AI giant OpenAI disclosed separate incidents earlier this year in which some of their AI models chose to gain unauthorized access to the internet and then hacked other organizations. Anthropic CEO recently telling our Lindsay Davis the government should play a role in overseeing safe AI development.
37: Where is the responsibility to make sure that you're creating a safe product that doesn't create a worst case scenario?
38: Yeah, I think we're building it. The onus is on us, right? I think the government has a role in setting standards, in helping us identify and track down threats.
8: Our thanks to Matt Rivers. With more on this, let's bring in Axios tech policy reporter Maria Curie. Maria, thank you for joining us. So former Anthropic researcher Jacob Coxon said AI could kill all humans by the end of the decade. What an astonishing assertion. Is this something that you agree with?
39: You know, I think that this is the type of talking point that we have been hearing from Anthropic and other companies. OpenAI also has made statements like similar to this. They're also considered one of the doomery companies in the industry for a while. And what was new about Jacob's comment wasn't so much the tone of it, but the particular context that it's coming in. So this is post Hugging Face, right? So this is after we saw agents at OpenAI, AI agents at OpenAI going rogue and hacking into Hugging Face, a company in the real world. It's also coming from a researcher that used to be at OpenAI and is now at Anthropic. And it's also coming post Astra, which is OpenAI's most advanced model yet. It reaches its critical capabilities threshold, meaning it has the most cyber threats compared to previous models. And because of all of this and also the government in action that we are seeing, it is landing in a particularly alarming way.
8: So this idea of AI killing all humans, how would AI go about doing this, theoretically?
39: So there are different ways that AI could kind of lead to catastrophic scenarios. That's why these advanced models are considered to be capable of catastrophic risk. One way is through bioweapons. So AI could lead to the development of advanced bioweapons that, of course, could be a threat to human beings. Another way is the AI itself becomes uncontrollable by researchers, because researchers and AI safety focused employees are not able to actually detect what the AI is doing and trace the AI's steps and movements. And another way is that this technology lands in the hands of foreign adversaries, and foreign adversaries then hack into critical infrastructure. You can think about our banks or telecommunications or our water or our energy supplies. And so that is the way and the harm and the fears that these folks are worried about.
8: Coxon addressed the mindset of the AI industry, writing in part, quote, "At Anthropic, the stakes are well understood, but they are locked in a race to get there first. They believe no one else will act responsibly, so they must do it themselves despite the risk." How concerned should we all be?
39: This is definitely a concerning moment, and it is a time to really focus on what Washington should be doing. At the federal level, the U.S. government hasn't really taken action to regulate artificial intelligence. You have today a lot of lawmakers re-upping the various proposals that they have introduced. They've been talking about this for years, but House leadership and Senate leadership hasn't really taken this on in a serious way.
8: I reached out to someone I know in AI today, and they said in response to this, if Anthropic can push up the regulatory costs, they can create a duopoly for Anthropic and OpenAI. They are using fear to manipulate people. Your response to that assertion?
39: So the regulatory capture argument that we hear, some folks that used to be in the White House that are still quite influential, like David Sachs, for example, this is the argument that you have the biggest AI labs pushing for strong regulations that only they can really adhere to and comply with. And that allows them to retain dominance over the market. And when you're talking about two companies that are considering an IPO, you could make sense of that. However, not all regulations would necessarily lead to regulatory capture, and there really are some common sense measures out there that could be applied across the industry.
8: Maria Curie, we thank you so much for your insight and time tonight. Appreciate it.
39: Thank you.
8: Coming up, we have the latest from the U.S. Open, how a late-night thriller of a match is setting the stage for an All-American men's semifinal.
0: This morning, say,
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8: We are starting to get into the later rounds of the U.S. Open. In case you fell asleep before 3:33 a.m. Eastern this morning, American Ben Shelton took down the defending champion Carlos Alcaraz in a marathon match and is now set to take on fellow American Francis Tiafoe in the semifinal. For more on the match and the rest of the Open, we're joined by our good friend Christine Brennan. Christine, thank you so much for joining us. So Carlos Alcaraz had won 18 straight Grand Slam matches before the match. How did Ben Shelton manage to take him down?
19: Well, it took a while, as you alluded to, Lindsay. In fact, I have to admit it, I, like many others, was sleeping through it, but I couldn't wait to see the results and the highlights when I woke up. And that is an issue, of course, this U.S. Open just going well past midnight, night after night after night. But the tennis was worth it. And Alcaraz has been injured. And so he felt there was it was victory. Even he was a happy camper as he left the court a loser because he was coming back from injury, from a wrist injury, and felt good. So he's been away for a while. And in that time period, there's been opportunities for other tennis players, obviously, to rise up. But for Shelton, this was just the greatest hitting. There were ebbs and flows, just like you see in tennis, you know, in any great match. At the end, they were exhausted. But talk about one happy American to be in the semifinals against, as you mentioned, Francis Tiafoe, guaranteeing that a U.S. man will be in the finals. They're trying to become that first U.S. male, Lindsay, since 2003, Andy Roddick, to win a U.S. Open title. It has been a long, long time for the U.S. men.
8: And as we mentioned, there is one semifinal match now set with two Americans facing off, which, of course, guarantees that an American on the men's side will play in Sunday's final. What would be the significance of an American possibly winning the U.S. Open this year?
19: You know, on the men's side, it's just been a long, long time. I mean, this is one of those rare sports, Lindsay, where women have dominated on the U.S. for the United States. And of course, I can name one last name and two sisters, Serena and Venus Williams. And how fitting that Venus actually was in this tournament. She lost in the first round and she had to start after midnight on that first day, which was certainly foreshadowing of all of the time constraints and the time issues that this tournament has had and will be a topic of conversation when they look back on the 2026 U.S. Open. But I just really do think that we're at a time here where the strong, well-trained U.S. men. I mean, you look at Shelton, mom and dad were both athletes. You look at Tiafoe, his story, his dad, a custodian in College Park, Maryland, at a tennis facility. Francis and his twin brother were able to get lessons and learn. His dad was and mom were immigrants. You know, just one of these welcoming stories in a sport that had kind of been seen a bit as a country club sport. Well, tennis has blown that to pieces with the openness of the game and the opportunity for so many people, young men of color, as we see here with Francis Tiafoe, and also Ben Shelton.
8: On the women's side, the semifinals are set with all four top seeds advancing. What are you looking forward to from that bracket?
19: I was so impressed with Coco Gauff. She did win her match to move into the semifinals, but she was in trouble. Unforced error after unforced error, many, many double faults. She had two break points or two match points against her that she had to fight back and win. And when she did in three sets to now make it into the semifinals, Coco Gauff is the last American woman to win the U.S. Open. Of course, that was just 3 years ago, 2023. She's still so young. She is beloved in New York. She really is their favorite. Now, there's no guarantee that a U.S. woman will make it to the finals because she and then Jessica Pegula, the other American woman in the semis, they are not playing each other. So they both have tough roads to go. But keep an eye on Coco Gauff. She's on a roll, and she said that she was inspired in her match on Wednesday by how Tiafo played on Tuesday night. And you see someone like Coco Gauff, who really needs no inspiration because her talent level is through the roof, but being inspired by her fellow American, Frances Tiafo, the night before.
8: Heartwarming to hear about that inspiration. All right, Christine, thank you. Lots of Americans to keep our eyes on. So appreciate you joining us. And that is our show for this hour. I'm Lindsay Davis. Be sure to stay tuned to ABC News Live for more context and analysis of the day's top stories. Thanks so much for streaming with us. Have a great night.

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1: 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In the flood zone, the painstaking search for the missing continues.
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7: Tonight, breaking news, President Trump stuck on the tarmac, the emergency slide deploying on the new Air Force One, the $400 million gift from Qatar. The president on his way to the first ever Republican midterm convention. The president was asked if the plane is safe to fly, Rachel Scott in Dallas. Also breaking, the race to save homes tonight teetering, emergency evacuations, and the massive sinkhole outside the home of actor Nicolas Cage. Tonight, the new video of the deadly plane crash plowing off the runway. What happened inside the cockpit? Were they trying to abort the landing in the final seconds? Tonight, the new and alarming warning about artificial intelligence. A researcher at Anthropic quitting the AI industry and now warning that AI could, quote, kill us all by the end of the decade, and why others are voicing concern tonight as well. Tonight, the harrowing chase. Seven police officers hurt, a suspect stealing a police cruiser, slamming into a home. Two people pulled from that home. Just in tonight, the ABC News exclusive. Aaron Katursky one-on-one with one of the jurors in the Lindsey Clancy murder trial and what he reveals. Tonight, Apple's major reveal, the biggest change ever to the iPhone. You'll see it right here, a foldable iPhone and the cost. The remarkable rescue tonight, the drone leading deputies to a child struggling in the water. Tonight, the deadly plane crash, authorities on what might have happened right during landing. There is news tonight about Billy Joel's health, what he revealed about his brain.
8: ABC News, I'm Dave Packer. The first ever two-day Republican midterm convention wraps up Thursday following President Trump's keynote address for attendees Wednesday night.
9: 2 years ago, our country was dead. Now we're the hottest country anywhere in the world. Hottest in the world.
8: ABC's Rachel Scott in Dallas.
10: The big overarching takeaways, President Trump really wanted to sell this message of pretend like I am on the ballot. The president is keenly aware of his popularity across the country. He's keenly aware that when he was at the top of the ticket, Republicans have done better traditionally when he is running in an election.
8: A panel of federal judges heard arguments Wednesday over whether prescribing rules should be tightened for mifepristone, a key drug used in the most common abortion method in the United States. Black box recordings released Wednesday show one of the pilots of the Amazon cargo plane that careened off a Miami runway and killed five people repeatedly warned that they were coming in too fast and last second urged them to abort the landing. This is ABC News.
11: On the new Air Force One, that $400 million gift from Qatar, inflated and deployed. ABC's Mary Bruce there watching it all.
12: The president is still right there behind me on Marine One. He's been there for about 15 minutes. And just moments ago, this happened. Can you see that? It's a slide, one of those inflatable slides that was deployed from the opposite side of the plane.
11: Mary then spotting the old Air Force One pulling up behind the Qatar gifted jet, a possible backup. The president with this explanation.
9: They were doing a check on the slide, you know, on the emergency.
11: But sources later telling ABC News, military personnel accidentally trigger the slide.
2: Are you sure this plane is safe to fly?
9: Yeah, I am. Or I wouldn't be on it.
11: The president eventually boarding the Qatari-gifted jet and taking off for Dallas. Tonight, with President Trump's approval rating at a record low 33%, some Republicans in tough races skipping the convention. But the president insisting that's not true.
9: Everybody wants to come. The reason that some people are not coming is because we don't have room for 500 politicians. We have room for the ones that have a close race.
11: The arena can hold 21,000 people. The president knows the war with Iran, now in its seventh month, is deeply unpopular. Now offering yet another timeline for when it will all end.
9: I think the war will end immediately after the election.
2: Because
9: they can't hold out any longer. They're desperate to try and affect the election.
11: He insists the price of gas, now at $4.26 a gallon, will plunge, but not before the midterms.
9: Right after the election, oil prices are going to be tumbling downward. They're going to be tumbling down, and we'll get them down, I think, for gasoline. We'll get them below $2 a gallon.
10: But not until after the midterm.
9: I think it's going to take a little bit longer than the midterm.
10: And David, President Trump will be delivering the keynote address here in Dallas tonight. He will be speaking tomorrow night as well. But Republicans are calling this a Trump-palooza. Still, some Republicans in competitive races are skipping this convention entirely with less than 55 days to go until the midterm election, David.
7: They are nearing for sure. Rachel Scott leading us off tonight. Rachel, thanks. Tonight, the race to save homes teetering on the edge in Southern California. Emergency evacuations underway. Monster waves damaging homes there. Multiple homes now red tagged tonight, ruled unsafe to enter, and a massive sinkhole under the home of actor Nicolas Cage. ABC's Trevor Ault in California tonight.
4: Tonight, the race to save multiple beachfront Southern California homes destroyed by pounding surf. Relentless waves pushing debris ashore south of L.A., workers scrambling in a futile effort to shore up what they can.
5: This house, we're trying to save it, but it's not going to happen.
4: The back deck at the home of former Dodger Adrian Beltre crashing into the ocean below. At least one home in Capistrano Beach had to be demolished, others red tagged as unsafe.
13: By the time we got here this morning, the whole master bedroom, the kitchen was all in the ocean.
4: And in Malibu, a sinkhole opening up under this home belonging to actor Nicolas Cage. Authorities there declaring a state of emergency.
14: There are all kinds of cement mixers and other construction equipment. There's a couple more cement mixers even down here. That's how much it's taking to stabilize this sinkhole. It keeps expanding, and more than 30 homes are under evacuation orders.
4: All those dangerous waves were brought on by remnants of Hurricane Marie, and Hawaii is still reeling from Hurricane Lowell. Arcana Whitworth in Kauai.
15: Damage assessments have really just begun. You can see what's left of people's belongings here just thrown into what used to be a street by that storm surge, and now this is all just covered with mud and debris.
4: Crews now repairing and inspecting some 1,500 miles of power lines, and it could be weeks before all of it is restored.
14: And David, all this is happening as Los Angeles is battling extreme heat and humidity. Downtown LA felt like 111 degrees today, and if people try to cool off in the ocean, we're also dealing with rip current advisories. David.
7: Also a very real concern, Trevor Ault tonight. Trevor, thanks. There's new and harrowing video out tonight of that deadly plane crash in Miami, the jet plowing off the runway, where the pilots trying to abort the landing in those final seconds. Victor Akendo in Miami again tonight.
16: Tonight, chilling video showing the final seconds of that Amazon cargo plane plowing off the runway in Miami, killing five people. New NTSB video showing crews inspecting the plane's landing gear, going inside the cockpit. Drone video showing massive skid marks in the ground. Investigators today interviewing both pilots, one seen here jumping from the plane.
17: Crew accounts and crew interviews will help fill in some of the blanks.
16: Late today, the NTSB releasing details from the cockpit voice recorder, what the pilots were saying in the critical moments before the crash. Investigators say a little more than a minute before the plane touched down on the runway, one pilot warned they were going too fast and made additional comments regarding the aircraft's excessive speed throughout the remainder of the recording.
18: Speed is the operative element in this, and the airplane was going so fast and was unable to get both main gear actually rolling on the runway.
16: Investigators say just 15 seconds before the crash, a pilot called to abort the landing and throttle up, but it was too late. Tonight, the family of Yoel Rodriguez Naranjo, one of the five men killed, filing the first lawsuit claiming the disaster was not an unavoidable accident. The husband and father had just wrapped up his shift and was driving the cleaning crew van that was struck.
19: David, investigators are working through all the evidence, saying data from the black boxes show a critical braking system was not deployed, and the pilots appeared to try aborting the landing, but it was too late. David.
7: Many questions ahead on this. Victor Akendo tonight. Victor, thank you. Tonight, the new and alarming warning here about artificial intelligence. A researcher at Anthropic, the company behind Claude, quitting the AI industry and now warning that AI could, quote, kill us all by the end of the decade, and why others are now voicing concern, too. Here's Matt Rivers tonight.
20: Tonight, an industry insider issuing a dire warning about the potential dangers of AI, accusing the companies building advanced AI models of putting humanity at risk in their race to develop the technology. AI researcher Jacob Coxon resigning from his position at Anthropic, the maker of Claude. Writing in a statement, "The people building AI earnestly believe that it could kill us all by the end of the decade. No other human activity poses this level of danger." The alarm comes after Anthropic and fellow AI giant OpenAI disclosed separate incidents earlier this year in which some of their AI models chose to gain unauthorized access to the internet and then hacked other organizations. Anthropic's CEO recently telling our Lindsay Davis the government should play a role in overseeing safe AI development.
21: Where is the responsibility to make sure that you're creating a safe product that doesn't create a worst case scenario?
22: Yeah, I mean, I think we're building it. The onus is on us, right? I think the government has a role in setting standards, in helping us identify and track down threats.
20: David, Anthropic did not respond to our request for comment, but today a top safety researcher at the company posting he agrees that AI could kill all humans and puts it at a greater than 10% chance that that happens within the next decade. David?
7: These warnings are alarming for sure. Matt Rivers on this tonight. Thank you, Matt. Tonight, a harrowing chase unfolding on the streets of Dayton, Ohio. Seven police officers have been hurt, a suspect stealing a police cruiser and slamming it into a home. Two people then pulled from that home, and here's Morgan Norwood.
23: Tonight, you're watching a dramatic end to a wild high-speed chase. Behind the wheel of this police cruiser is not a Dayton officer, but a suspect. Stole that vehicle after police say he crashed his own car in a neighborhood following a long pursuit. The suspect, seen speeding through the scene of a crash on Thursday, knocks down a street sign. The SUV badly damaged, officers performing a pit maneuver. The driver, now on foot, sprinting through a backyard, police losing sight of him. Officers finally spotting the suspect as he entered that police car. The car racing from the scene, driving straight into this home.
24: And David, seven officers and two people inside that home were injured. Police say they later found out that suspect was wanted in connection to a homicide and other violent crimes nearby. David?
7: All right, Morgan Norwood reporting tonight. Morgan, thank you. Just in tonight, the ABC News exclusive Aaron Katursky one-on-one with one of the jurors in the Lindsey Clancy murder trial outside Boston. 25-year-old Nick Dargy and what he now reveals about what played out in that jury room with the lone holdout juror and the note they sent to the judge saying they were deadlocked. Let's get right to Aaron Katursky, who just finished up the interview. Aaron, what did you learn?
25: David, Nick Dargy was one of three men on the jury that deadlocked in the trial of Lindsey Clancy. He was serving in the military and overseas when Clancy killed her children, so he came into the case cold, not knowing anything about it, then had to sit through that harrowing trial. And about that holdout juror, he told us he never got an explanation as to why he refused to budge from his position.
26: Suicide hotline, which...
27: Take me inside the deliberation room.
26: There was several times I would ask him to show us, like, evidence or, you know, describe a witness testimony that helped to prove what he was saying, and he couldn't. There wasn't a single piece of evidence or witness testimony that he used to prove why he was thinking the way he was, which is why we ultimately sent in that note. Otherwise, like, there's nothing wrong with somebody having a completely opposite opinion. Like, that's, you know, that would be a hung jury. That is our justice system.
25: after the trial when Nick turned on his phone and became aware of just how divided the country was over this case. He saw the conspiracy theories about Lindsey Clancy's ex-husband, Patrick, and the falsehood that he had something to do with killing his children. He said if people had heard that 911 call, David, they'd never believe it.
0: Aaron Katursky, who just finished this interview tonight. Aaron, thank you. The full interview airs tomorrow morning right here on Good Morning America. Tonight, the biggest change ever to Apple's iPhone, a foldable iPhone, and tonight, the cost. It's the first major move with the new CEO, John Ternus. And here's our chief business correspondent, Rebecca Jarvis, now.
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1: 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Former Apple CEO Tim Cook passing the torch to Apple's new CEO, John Ternus, for today's launch.
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6: The two sides connect into a continuous frame.
1: Flip phones have come a long way since the 1990s.
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1: Motorola, Google, and Samsung already have a new generation of folding phones. With Apple joining the market, Samsung now dropping the price of its Galaxy Z Fold 8 to about $1,600, the lowest price since it was launched.
24: And David, these foldable phones only account for a small piece of the overall smartphone market, about 2%. Apple is hoping by introducing its own version, people will take to it, just like they did with the iPhone. David?
0: All right. Rebecca Jarvis with us here tonight. Rebecca, thanks. Overseas tonight, we're learning President Zelensky's takeoff from Moldova to Oslo was delayed by a drone alert. Tonight, Norway's prime minister saying Zelensky's plane was almost hit by a drone as it was preparing to take off yesterday. Zelensky attending today's funeral for Norway's late monarch. There's no word on how close the drone came to Zelensky's plane. Zelensky then flying to Canada today for talks with leaders there. When we come back tonight, there's been a deadly plane crash, what authorities believe happened just before landing. And there's also news coming in on Billy Joel tonight, what he's revealed about his brain. In a moment here.
11: This morning, say...
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0: Tonight, police in St. Paul, Minnesota, are crediting their drone with the rescue of a child who had wandered into a pond. The emergency drone was deployed immediately after the 911 call came in. That drone arriving 2 minutes ahead of police, then showing authorities the child's exact location. The family says the child has autism and had wandered away from home without their knowing. They say that drone made the reaction time much quicker. There was a deadly plane crash at San Diego's Montgomery Gibbs Executive Airport. Two people were killed. Workers at a nearby hangar heard a loud boom and ran out to see the Cessna fully engulfed. A preliminary report tonight says the plane had been attempting to land and appeared to stall. Its left wing dipped, and then it spun to the ground. The two people on board did not survive. A dramatic rescue in Brooklyn. An off-duty NYPD officer, surveillance showing a car drifting through a red light. The off-duty officer parked across the street, seeing a driver who appeared to be unconscious, running over, jumping through the window, opening the door and pulling the driver onto the street, immediately doing CPR. Officials tonight crediting the officer with saving that driver's life. When we come back on the broadcast, Billy Joel and what he has revealed about his brain. And tonight, Dolly Parton's sister, Stella, opening up about Dolly's quiet battle with cancer and why she kept it from her fans.
7: Florida State Law Professor Dan Markell.
9: Shot in the head twice.
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13: 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Wendy's family, they hated him.
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18: Hello, this is Chad.
19: They're obsessed with Chad Powers. 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
20: Chad is hot.
21: He really is a master of disguise.
18: Oh.
20: Stop saying oh.
18: Oh. Here I go
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22: Chad! 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
23: You've never seen anything like this before.
25: Here it is. 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
49: 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And George Stephanopoulos at the church in the shadow of 9/11 that showed us all what it means to be resilient and filled with love. 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
0: To the index of other news tonight, scientists say the U.S. has just experienced its warmest summer ever on record. The National Oceanic and Atmospheric Administration, NOAA, pointing to several intense heat waves and widespread unseasonably warm temperatures. Arizona, Colorado, New Mexico, and Utah experienced their warmest summer since record keeping began in 1895. August was also the driest month in more than 25 years. Tonight, Billy Joel revealing he had brain surgery after canceling performances last year. On Sirius Radio, Joel saying he was diagnosed with a condition once known as water on the brain. Doctors told him that every rock and roll show was causing damage to his brain nerves, like having a concussion. Joel, who is 77, says his memory and balance have improved, and he's looking forward to returning at some point to the concert stage. Dolly Parton's sister opening up about Dolly's quiet battle with cancer. Stella Parton saying the country star kept her diagnosis private because she didn't want her fans to worry about it. Not even everyone in the family knew. Stella adding on CBS that Dolly would be really happy and delighted that people have shown her so much love. When we come back here on the broadcast, the two-year-old who loves when that school bus goes by, but he had no idea this was about to happen.
1: I met Joel. He was tall, handsome, magnetic. I knew I met the man I'm going to marry. My mom said, Jesus Christ, Caroline, you better not be a cop.
2: He was the family man, devoted father.
3: He was super cop.
1: And then one day, I got a text. I had no idea the lie that he was living.
4: He knew something wasn't right.
1: He had a severe sex addiction.
5: He was clocking in and then going to have sex with people.
4: In his cop car while on duty.
6: Who did you have sex with? Why can't you just be honest?
7: I am being honest.
4: I was shocked my dad could do something so stupid.
1: Banging on the door.
8: Man to man, stay away from my wife.
9: You're throwing your family away over this.
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1: It was a betrayal that is just another level.
10: Betrayal. Dirty Secrets.
11: We're doing a mom talk trip to New York. 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
12: I think Jen's coming too.
11: Why?
13: I want to look better for New York, but no more surgery. If I do get another one, play this back, please.
11: He's here.
13: No,
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0: Finally tonight, hear the toddler out there every day waving to the school bus. America Strong. Tonight, the little boy who loves the school bus. Out there every morning, waving. But the surprise he didn't know was coming.
29: Hi!
0: In Phoenix, Arizona, every morning, two-year-old Reed Seeger loves waving to the elementary students as they ride by his home with the school year now underway.
29: Hi!
0: Waiting in his front window.
29: Hi,
0: waving from his front yard.
29: Woo!
0: Even in the rain, Dad Jack holding him. Mom Logan recording, the bus driver flashing the lights.
29: He gave us the lights today, Reed. Whoa.
0: Reed going down the sidewalk in his own mini school bus. The students waving back. And listen to them.
29: Thanks for greeting us every day.
0: Telling him from the bus, thanks for greeting us every day. Reed and his little smile after. And tonight, look at this.
29: Hi.
0: Reed holding balloons on his birthday.
29: Hi!
0: Turning two, but what he didn't know was that bus driver told the students.
30: Hello!
29: Hello!
0: suddenly singing happy birthday to little Reed. And right here tonight,
2: good evening, David.
0: Reed and his mom back in their front yard with a message for those students

0: anything like this before.
1: Here it is. I mean, that's incredible.
2: This place is going to astonish you.
3: What is that?
2: Oh, my gosh.
0: America's most beautiful natural wonders.
4: Wow! This is breathtaking.
5: 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That is pretty amazing.
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9: I met Joel. He was magnetic. I knew I met the man I'm going to marry. My mom said, Jesus Christ, Caroline, you better not be a cop. And then one day, I got a text.
10: He knew something wasn't right.
9: He had a severe sex addiction.
11: He was clocking in and then going to have sex with people.
10: In his cop car while on duty. And then things got really bad.
9: It was a betrayal that is just another level.
12: Betrayal. Dirty secrets.
13: You shouldn't be trying to steal my house.
14: I live here. Police is on the way.
13: No, you don't.
14: Police is on the way.
15: And that's when the squatter standoff started.
13: Get out of my house.
16: I realized that we really had a squatter on our hands.
17: I literally lost my
18: I have seen every scam in the book, I thought.
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16: Get the out of our house.
20: Florida State law professor Dan Markell.
21: Shot in the head twice.
22: If you told me this story, I would not believe it.
23: Dan and Wendy, they just seem like the perfect couple, but appearances are not what they always seem. Wendy's family, they hated him.
24: It's not a normal family.
25: My brother said the hitman was my divorce present.
26: That's insane.
27: This whole thing will make you go crazy.
28: Super Bowl 61 is coming.
29: Let's go, let's go, let's go!
28: And everyone's going.
30: Okay, let's go!
31: Let's go!
32: Let's go!
28: Because once the game starts...
33: Let's go! You better get on that bus!
34: Hi, Jimmy!
35: Well, don't just stand there.
28: Everything else... stops.
36: From ABC News, I'm Dave Packer. President Trump was the keynote speaker on night one of the first midterm convention in the history of the Republican Party. It was a barn burner, 1 hour and 45 minutes. And after the president made his case for why Americans should vote Republican in November, he essentially promised Americans cash for votes.
37: If the Republicans win the House of Representatives and the United States Senate, both of them, because of our economic... tremendous economic success, like in history, we've never had anything like what's happening. But because of our tremendous strength and success economically, I will issue a dividend to every adult citizen in the United States of America for $5,000.
36: An issue with the new Qatari-gifted Air Force One just as President Trump was about to board to travel to Dallas for the convention. An inflatable slide was accidentally triggered, but the president took the plane anyway. Multiple Canadian provinces have banned the import of American liquor as the trade war with the U.S. escalates. Ontario tourism official Gordon Orr.
38: Day in, day out, we're not sure what the it's going to be tariffed, how much the tariffs are going to be.
36: The Philippine Coast Guard says at least 5 people died and more than 80 are missing after a ferry caught fire off Palawan Island in the western Philippines. Former President George W. Bush sat in on a conversation at his presidential center in Dallas with his former Secretary of State Condoleezza Rice in remembrance of the September 11th terror attacks. He was president for less than a year, and Wednesday reflected on the nation coming together in the days after those attacks.
39: I remember seeing the recruitment numbers, or the volunteer numbers. I mean, it was unbelievable how many people joined our military, like flooding the military with people saying, I want to serve.
36: The Seahawks beat the Patriots 13-10 Wednesday night, the first game of the 2026 NFL regular season. 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
3: 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The exterior screen can make calls, take pictures, scroll social media, but if you want some more real estate to edit a spreadsheet or watch a movie, the phone unfolds into a small tablet. 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About what you'd pay for similar devices from Samsung and Google. Mike Dubosky, ABC News.
2: Days after the remnants of Hurricane Marie slammed Southern California, the race is on to save multiple beachfront homes.
4: Relentless waves pushing debris ashore south of L.A., workers scrambling in a futile effort to shore up what they can. The back deck at the home of former Dodger Adrian Beltre crashing into the ocean below. At least one home in Capistrano Beach had to be demolished, others red-tagged as unsafe.
2: ABC's Trevor Ault. In July and August, the College Sports Commission cleared more than $227 million worth of name, image, and likeness deals. That's nearly double the value of all deals cleared in the first year of the commission's existence. Robert Pinsky, who served as U.S. Poet Laureate from 1997 to 2000, has received a $100,000 Lifetime Achievement Award from the Poetry Foundation. Dave Packer, ABC News.
5: He says he voted for Trump, but is considering voting for Democrat James Tallarico for Senate. Tallarico is campaigning on lowering costs as he takes on Republican Ken Paxton.
6: I proposed a plan that would suspend the federal gas tax and the federal diesel tax. That would immediately drop the price of gas by 18 cents a gallon. And that's much needed relief for working families in our state.
5: Well, as for that $5,000 payment Trump promised, he said it would have to be spent in the U.S., but he did not offer how he would come up with the money.
7: And breaking overnight, new revelations from the NTSB about what investigators uncovered from that Amazon plane crash in Miami. They say one of the pilots can be heard on the cockpit voice recorder, issuing repeated warnings about speed. Amazon saying it'll fully cooperate with the investigation. ABC's Andrea Fuji has details.
8: For the first time, we're hearing what the pilot said moments before this deadly crash when their Amazon cargo jet overran the runway in Miami. The NTSB revealing the cockpit voice recorder, capturing one pilot who cautioned they were too fast. The other pilot made additional comments regarding the aircraft's excessive speed throughout the remainder of the recording. Investigators say a critical braking system was not deployed, and the pilots appeared to try to abort the landing, but it was too late.
9: The airplane was going so fast and was unable to get both main gear actually rolling on the runway.
8: 40 seconds before the crash, there was an electronic alert, too low terrain. And 15 seconds before impact, a pilot called for a go-around. The five victims who were killed were in a van just finishing their shift cleaning planes at the airport. Now, some of their families are filing wrongful death lawsuits, including the family of Carlos Acosta Fajardo.
10: He left early that morning and unfortunately never came home as a result of the negligence of a number of defendants for this Amazon Prime branded plane.
8: And the attorney for victim Yoel Rodriguez Naranjo questions why a decades-old plane was operational.
11: They're hoping that we can find out why a company like Amazon, who can contract with anyone, who has all the resources in the world, would contract with a company with this type of safety rating, use this type of aircraft, a 32-year-old former passenger plane.
8: The plane also crashed into another car carrying a man who remains in the hospital. The NTSB is interviewing both pilots. A preliminary report is expected in the next few weeks. Hannah, Faith.
12: Andrea, thank you. Well, on the heels of warnings that artificial intelligence could destroy humanity, Connecticut Senator Richard Blumenthal wants answers from OpenAI. In a letter to CEO Sam Altman, Blumenthal claims the company has routinely evaded safeguards and concealed that behavior, arguing the company is prioritizing profits over public safety. He's not alone with his concerns. Massachusetts Representative Lori Trahan posted a warning saying, quote, it's passed for Congress to get off the sidelines and do its job.
7: And next, the damage along the Southern California coast. Days of heavy surf and generated by Pacific storms there have left at least nine of the homes there south of L.A. red tagged as unsafe. The water opening a sinkhole under the home of one of the actors there, actor Nicolas Cage, his home there. And in western Hawaii, tens of thousands of people are without power amid the damage from Hurricane Lowell. Hawaii's governor is seeking quick approval of federal disaster help.
12: And the U.S. has just experienced its warmest summer on record. The National Oceanic and Atmospheric Administration, NOAA, points to severe, several intense heat waves and unseasonably warm temperatures. Arizona, Colorado, New Mexico, and Utah endured their most sizzling conditions since record-keeping began in 1895. And to that, August was the driest month in more than 25 years. Tough combination there. Mm-hmm. And the NFL is back. It was a rough start, though, for the Seahawks.
7: After unveiling their Super Bowl championship banner, the rematch against the Patriots started with Seattle quarterback Sam Darnold suffering a hip injury. Now, he didn't return.
12: Yeah, but the Seahawks had a late lead and sealed the game with their third interception of the fourth quarter in the end zone. Seattle wins it 13-10.
7: Meanwhile, Coco Gauff is today's U.S. Open semifinals. She's in it after a three-set win, Gauff saving two match points on her way to advancing. She faces Alina Rybakina tonight. American Jessica Pegula is in tonight, the other semifinal that's supposed to happen.
12: It's getting good. Okay, so today at the U.S. Open, women's semifinals is coming up first, and then today in the NFL, it's the 49ers versus the Rams from Australia. Coming up, an update on the new James Bond.
7: Plus, one day ahead of the 25th anniversary of 9/11, the new fallout from New York City firefighters over the release of documents appearing to show that city officials lied about the safety of the air at Ground Zero.
12: And the new health revelation from Billy Joel, why he's telling fans, don't worry about me. You're watching World News Now.
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12: With 2,977 drones creating the outline of the Twin Towers over New York Harbor last night, the organizer using one drone for every person who lost their lives in the 9/11 attacks. A stirring sight as we prepare to mark 25 years since 9/11 tomorrow.
7: And the anniversary comes amid anger and claims of betrayal from New York's firefighters. They say newly released documents prove city leaders knew the air at Ground Zero was toxic, but told everyone it was safe. Meanwhile, others involved in the 9/11 response are speaking out.
18: This morning, New York firefighters were demanding answers after the release of documents appearing to show that city officials knew the air at Ground Zero was toxic after 9/11, but still told them it was safe.
19: Just the smell alone,
23: yeah,
19: and everything that was burning, everything that was pulverized and collapsed. Your skin was tingling from all the pulverized glass.
18: One document shows the Rudy Giuliani administration knew the air was toxic within 1 month of the attacks. Another shows an advisor for former Mayor Michael Bloomberg warned people might not be told of the real health risks. Firefighters call it a betrayal.
26: They went through great lengths to making sure you did not know the totality of the situation.
18: 343 firefighters died on 9/11, but 453 have died since from illnesses linked to Ground Zero. Former Mayor Rudy Giuliani blames the EPA, saying it declared the air safe and later apologized. He accuses the current mayor, Zoran Mamdani, of trying to score political points by releasing the documents.
27: I had a sense that there were a lot of trauma.
18: Meanwhile, former President George Bush sitting down for a new interview ahead of tomorrow's ceremonies, marking 25 years since that fateful day. He says his main concern after 9/11 was making sure the nation did not stray from its values. That's why he says he decided to visit a mosque after the attacks.
27: I also made it clear that Islam was a religion of peace, not a religion of war, and that these people subverted their religion.
18: And now we're hearing from the fighter pilots who raced to defend Washington on 9/11. Dan Kane is now chairman of the Joint Chiefs. That morning, he was a major at Andrews Air Force Base when the phone rang.
28: It was the White House telling us to get airborne, get everything we could airborne, and that the nation was under attack.
18: Two of his pilots took off so fast there was no time to load weapons. If another plane came toward Washington, their plan was to crash into it and bring it down.
29: This is nothing that we had ever trained for. This was truly something that we had to improvise.
7: The jets from that base would fly over Washington for the next 90 days. And a programming note, we'll bring you a special coverage of tomorrow's events, including our primetime special 9/11 Tribute in Light at 8 p.m. Eastern.
12: Billy Joel offering a health update and telling fans, don't worry about me. The 77-year-old rocker revealing he had brain surgery to address what was once known as water on the brain. Since then, he says his balance and memory have improved. Joel says doctors told him playing concerts was making his condition worse, so he's now doing physical therapy and looking forward to returning to the stage. Dolly Parton's sister opening up about the legendary singer-songwriter's quiet battle with cancer. Stella Parton says Dolly kept her diagnosis private because she didn't want her fans to worry about her. And she says not even everyone in their family knew. But Stella told CBS that Dolly would, quote, be really happy and delighted that people have shown her so much love.
7: May she rest in peace.
12: Yes. Yeah. When we come back, could we be getting closer to the new James Bond?
7: And the angel who was almost a Bond girl. The skinny's next.
32: Florida State law professor Dan Markell.
33: Shot in the head twice.
34: If you told me this story, I would not believe it.
35: 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But appearances are not what they always seem. Wendy's family, they hated him.
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1: Reporting from Tel Aviv on the US-Israeli war in Iran, I'm Tom Sufi-Burridge. Wherever the story is, we'll take you there. 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
2: Oh, you know what that song means. Time now for The Skinny. And Danny New joins us as we start with an exciting new update involving the next James Bond.
3: And Hannah was so happy she was clapping before it came on.
2: I was.
3: Earlier this week, one Hollywood A-lister dropped a bombshell.
4: Perhaps. But now another Hollywood insider appears to be confirming this claim, so let's explain. So Daniel Craig, you know, he famously set down his martini, shaken, not stirred, after his five-film tenure that spans 16 years.
2: Earlier this week, actor Gary Oldman claimed that the new 007 has finally been chosen and that he hopes it's his favorite pick, Jack Lowden, currently starring in Slow Horses.
3: And now James Bond screenwriter Stephen Knight has appeared to confirm that claim when asked whether he currently is writing the new film with the chosen actor in mind or based on the character. He responded, quote, "It's a bit of both."
4: Not exactly a full confirmation, but hey, more than we had last week.
2: Right.
3: All right, next to the Bond girl who never was.
4: One of the three original Charlie's Angels has confirmed to People that she was offered the part of Dr. Holly Goodhead in the 1979 film Moonraker. This was back when she was playing Kelly Garrett right here on ABC.
5: I can leave the door open. My secretary's just outside.
6: It will be all right.
4: Jacqueline Smith tells People magazine that she had to decline the role when Charlie's Angels producer, Aaron Spelling, refused to change the Angels' schedule to allow her to do both.
2: Whoa, okay, but then the Texas native pointed out, quote, "In Texas, you dance with the person who brought you to the party." And hey, speaking of parties, we will be seeing a lot more of Jacqueline Smith along with her co-star Kate Jackson later this morning on GMA.
4: Next to the party that apparently everybody wants to get into.
2: Can you blame them? Miley Cyrus's upcoming two concerts at the Hollywood Bowl promoting her upcoming 10th album have sparked an explosive demand.
3: Yeah, show organizers reportedly say pre-sale queues have drawn 1.5 million people.
2: Whoa.
3: Yeah, get this though. The venue actually only sits about 18,000 people, so that's enough to fill 83 Hollywood Bowls.
4: Those concerts are set for next month. Meanwhile, Harry Styles has emailed a note to fans confirming that 2027 dates for his Together Together World Tour are set for release later today, once, of course, he wraps up his Madison Square Garden residency on Halloween. He'll have two stops in Australia before the yet-to-be-disclosed location for next year.
2: Okay, a lot of good concerts to look forward to. And finally, to our first look at Andrew Garfield as a highly controversial multi-billionaire high-tech guru.
3: Yeah, the first trailer for Artificial has just dropped, with Andrew starring as OpenAI CEO Sam Altman.
4: The plot centers around Altman's firing and rehiring 3 years ago. Artificial hits select theaters on Christmas Day. And of course, Garfield was also in The Social Network, movie about Mark Zuckerberg making Facebook. So this is twice now he's been in a billionaire
3: tech
4: biography,
3: world.
4: Tech world kind of movie.
7: I met Joel. He was tall, handsome, magnetic. I knew I met the man I'm going to marry. My mom said, "Jesus Christ, Caroline, you better not be a cop."
8: He was the family man, devoted father.
9: He was super cop.
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7: 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Banging on the door.
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32: You shouldn't be trying to steal my house.
33: I live here. Police is on the way.
32: No, you don't.
33: Police is on the way.
34: And that's when the squatter standoff started.
32: Get out of my house.
35: I realized that we really had a squatter on our hands.
36: I literally lost my...
37: I have seen every scam in the book, I thought.
38: That's something that never, like, leaves you.
35: Get the out of our house.
39: We are dealing purely in the realm of speculation here as to what may have happened at the World Trade Center. Obviously, a major...
2: That was ABC's Charlie Gibson in those first terrifying moments of the terror attacks on September 11th, 2001.
3: Yeah, 25 years later, we're hearing from the son of one of the thousands of workers in those buildings who did not survive. And Danny New has more on that.
40: Yeah, so his name is David Ferrugio, and for the past 6 years, he's been sharing his 25-year grief journey and trying to normalize talking about death.
41: I can just watch my dad's death at any point.
42: It can be hard to talk about 9/11, but David Ferrugio is willing to go there.
41: Plan and mission is to normalize the conversation around death, grief, loss, afterlife, anything that really comes with it.
42: 25 years after his father died on September 11th, the 37-year-old has spent the last 6 hosting a podcast called Dead Talks.
41: What are your beliefs towards death?
43: My dad had cancer.
42: Sometimes he'll interview celebrities like skateboarder Tony Hawk on what it was like losing his father too. Or have Neil deGrasse Tyson explain our mathematical odds of living at all.
41: In practical terms, no one who will ever be born will be identical to you.
42: It comes for all of us, and yet it's still so shocking how comfortable you are talking about death.
41: I'm comfortable talking about it, but I'm not totally comfortable with the idea of it.
42: David's grief journey started when he was 12 years old in Middletown, New Jersey, the town outside of NYC that lost the most residents on 9/11. For David, his father, also named David, was working on the 105th floor of the North Tower. And when young David came home from school that day and saw the TV...
41: A deep cry, and that's when the sever happened between that day and let alone a lot of things, is that I just blacked out. Like, I don't remember anything after that.
42: In the 12 years they had together, David describes his dad as an incredible father who was silly, fun, and present.
41: But I hope... in some form, I can even just exude a little bit of what he had.
42: And since starting the podcast in 2020, David has brought on guests like his father's best friend.
44: You and your sisters and your mother, they are my family.
42: And even his mother, Roseanne, to talk about what this journey has been like together.
41: Thank you.
45: Thank you.
41: Everything that you still do.
45: I love you with all my heart.
41: Do any of you remember a moment where you're like not coming home?
42: And as David has thought about the 25th anniversary of the day that changed so many lives forever, he says he has one big hope.
41: I hope the reminder of all these lives and the impact that this day had can bring people a little closer together than further apart.
40: This week, David actually released his first book called You're Not Dead Yet, How Grief Can Teach You to Live Again. He dedicated it to his father, mother, and 2 sisters.
2: Important that he's keeping that conversation going, right? There's obviously that flood of support and emotions right away. But, I mean, the months and years to come, it's still important to keep that support system.
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2: This morning on World News Now, Republicans rallying their base in their first ever GOP midterm convention.
3: President Trump promising thousands of dollars if his party keeps control of Congress, what Democrats were saying.
2: Also this morning on High Alert, the massive security presence being deployed ahead of tomorrow's 25th anniversary of the September 11th attacks. As mothers and families who lost so much on that tragic day learn.
9: ABC News, I'm Dave Packer. President Trump was the keynote speaker on night one of the first midterm convention in the history of the Republican Party. After the president made his case for why Americans should vote Republican in November, he essentially promised Americans cash for votes.
10: You win with us and you get $5,000, it will be called the Trump dividend.
9: An issue with the new Qatari gifted Air Force One, just as President Trump was about to board to travel to Dallas for the convention, an inflatable slide was accidentally triggered, but the president took the plane anyway. Multiple Canadian provinces have banned the import of American liquor as the trade war with the U.S. escalates. The Philippine Coast Guard is saying at least five people died and more than 80 are missing after a ferry caught fire off Palawan Island in the western Philippines. The Seahawks beat the Patriots 13-10 Wednesday night, the first game of the 2026 NFL regular season. This is ABC News.
3: As ABC's Nick Notario reports.
11: This was something no one had seen before.
10: Tonight, we gather in the great state of Texas.
11: For the first time ever, the GOP holding a midterm convention, using it to boost Republican candidates and get voters to the polls. President Donald Trump is not on the ballot, but was front and center.
10: So I'm asking you to pretend that I'm on the ballot.
11: Trump delivering the first night's keynote address.
10: Your vote will decide whether our country stumbles at the starting gate of the next 250 years or surges forward and never, ever looks back.
11: Republicans highlighted the president's agenda with speakers tied to immigration, the economy, and health care. The party also gave candidates in close races a platform to reach voters. One of those was Texas Attorney General Ken Paxton, who polls show is in a tight Senate race.
12: California already has two senators. It doesn't need a third. But that's exactly what James Talarica would be.
11: Democrats are in Dallas, too, including Paxton's challenger.
13: So this is unlike any grassroots movement we have ever seen in Texas history. And I think we're going to shock the nation and shock the world on election night when we win this seat on behalf of working people.
11: Democrats told the media they believe voters won't be distracted by the convention's flashy look. They say higher grocery bills, the war in Iran, and housing costs are giving them a boost this November.
14: The convention isn't over. Republicans return on Thursday. Vice President J.D. Vance will deliver the keynote address, but it will be President Trump once again taking the stage to close out this historic two-day convention. Nick Notario, ABC News, Dallas.
3: Nick, thank you. And breaking overnight, the NTSB says the Amazon plane's voice cockpit recorder reveals new details about the moments before the crash. Investigators say that one of the pilots repeatedly warned the other that they were going too fast, but he didn't get, quote, a consistent verbal response. Relatives of two of the five men killed in that crash have filed lawsuits. They contend that possible pilot error, inadequate training, and the aging aircraft led to their preventable deaths. Amazon says it'll fully cooperate with that investigation.
2: Turning overseas to a deadly ferry tragedy in the Philippines. A fire breaking out on board, authorities saying at least five were killed, but nearly 90 others were listed as missing overnight, raising fears that the death toll could climb. Bad weather and large waves were hampering those rescue efforts. No word yet on the cause of the fire.
3: One of the jurors in the Lindsey Clancy murder trial is speaking out in an ABC News exclusive interview. 25-year-old Nick Dargy tells ABC's Aaron Katursky that he was in the military 3 years ago when Clancy killed her three children. He says he knew nothing about the case when he was seated as a juror. And now he's talking about the holdout juror who caused the mistrial and sending a note to the judge saying the jury was deadlocked.
1: There was several times I would ask him to show us like evidence or, you know, describe a witness testimony that helped to prove what he was saying, and he couldn't. There wasn't a single piece of evidence or witness testimony that he used to prove why he was thinking the way he was, which is why we ultimately sent in that note. Otherwise, like, there's nothing wrong with somebody having a completely opposite opinion. Like, that's, you know, that would be a hung jury. That is our justice system.
3: Well, that full interview airs this morning on Good Morning America. Prosecutors haven't said if they intend to retry Lindsey Clancy.
2: Apple is out with its new foldable iPhone, the biggest change ever and the first major move under its new CEO, John Ternus. But as ABC's Rebecca Jarvis warns, it'll cost you.
4: Apple unveiling its biggest change to the iPhone ever.
7: This is iPhone Duo.
4: The new foldable iPhone. Former Apple CEO Tim Cook passing the torch to Apple's new CEO, John Ternus, for its launch.
15: That's your guy.
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16: It gives you the largest display ever on an iPhone while still fitting easily in your pocket.
4: The Duo is geared towards gaming and multitasking, where users can split the screen into two apps or two windows for comparison shopping.
17: The two sides connect into a continuous frame.
4: Flip phones have come a long way since the 1990s.
18: It's slim enough to fit in a pocket, so it's easy to keep in touch.
4: Motorola, Google, and Samsung already have a new generation of folding phones. With Apple joining the market, Samsung now dropping the price of its Galaxy Z Fold 8 to about $1,600, the lowest price since it was launched.
19: And while these foldable phones only account for a small piece of the overall smartphone market, Apple is hoping by introducing its own version, people will take to it, just as they did with the original iPhone. Rebecca Jarvis, ABC News, New York.
3: Rebecca, thank you. Surveillance video captured a dramatic rescue by an off-duty police officer in Brooklyn. While sitting in his car, he noticed another car drifting through a red light and thought the driver may have lost consciousness. So he ran over, put the car in park, removed the driver, and began CPR. He's credited with saving that driver's life, but he says he was just doing his job.
2: Just incredible video. Well, and the video we're about to share begs the question, how did this happen?
3: And we're talking about a car crashing off an overpass bridge in Atlanta, leaving the driver's feet dangling 20 feet in just above the tunnel there. You see in that video, you see the feet there just dangling. Emergency crews say that the car was balanced in a precarious position, stuck between support beams. Amazingly, that driver was able to get out of the car without any help and without major injuries. This was the talk of Atlanta social media.
2: I mean, that video, it almost doesn't look real. And then you think, yeah, there's a person attached to those legs. How did that happen? And how scary, too.
3: Yeah.
2: Tow trucks, by the way, eventually moved the car out. So traffic there could move smoothly. But yeah, I can see why it was all over social media. Coming up, the new world speed record for disc golf.
3: Plus, amid a massively stepped up security presence here in Manhattan, Two women who lost their husbands on 9/11 are now sharing how they've been moving forward for their children.
2: And rain-making drones, how one company is hoping they can help ease the drought in the West. You're watching World News Now.
23: 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I'm more than a bird. 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And David Muir, Robin Roberts, and Diane Sawyer, live from Lower Manhattan, with powerful and inspiring stories of resilience, love, and hope. 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
2: A massive security presence is being deployed ahead of tomorrow's remembrance of the September 11th attacks. Federal, state, and local officers will swarm the area around Lower Manhattan Memorial, where family members and dignitaries will gather for a ceremony marking 25 years since two planes flew into the Twin Towers. And the NYPD has added the names of more than 450 people to its Wall of Honor. They died in the last 25 years with illnesses linked to their work at Ground Zero.
3: And former President George W. Bush is among those who will be at tomorrow's 9/11 remembrance events. And he's already reflecting on those dark days.
2: Yeah, so he invited some members of his administration to share their firsthand experiences with an audience in Dallas. And he stressed the importance of preserving the lessons from that time, especially for the millions who were born after the attacks.
34: I can hear you. Our nation occasionally goes through isolationist periods, where the attitude is, we've got too many problems at home, therefore who cares what happens overseas, which really means to me they just don't pay attention to the lesson of 9/11, because what happens overseas matter to our national security at home. 9/11 was a clarifying moment for me and you and others in our administration, because they realized that we were vulnerable to attack based upon what we believe.
3: And President Bush added that some of his most enduring memories involve the people he met, like the military members, first responders, grieving families, and just ordinary Americans needing reassurance.
2: 9/11 changed the lives of countless people.
3: Yeah, two of them are women who lost their husbands and raised their children alone. And for them, remembering 9/11 has also meant learning how to move forward. ABC's Michelle Franzen reports.
1: 25 years ago, Marion Fontana was planning to celebrate an anniversary with her husband, Dave, a New York firefighter.
5: It's my 8th wedding anniversary, and Dave was coming off a 24-hour shift.
1: When word came a plane had struck one of the Twin Towers, Dave, like other firefighters on 9/11, rushed to Lower Manhattan.
5: I just kind of knew that my life would never be the same.
1: Marion says it's been a long journey, raising their son, Aiden, who is now 30.
5: He's had enormous loss, and he is resilient, too.
1: In New Jersey, Lisa Patterson says she had just dropped off her twins, Lucy and Wyatt, at preschool when she learned about the attacks. Her husband, Stephen, worked as a trader at Cantor Fitzgerald. Through the years, Lisa has helped advocate for her son, Wyatt, who has a brain injury.
6: Over the years, I've been picking up pieces of shattered, you know, heartaches along the way in the three of us. But we're doing remarkably well, and I'm so thankful.
1: Her daughter, Lucy, recently moved to New York City for work.
7: I'm making my own memories and not letting it define my experience.
3: Every year, relatives, politicians, and members of the public gather at the memorial sites where the Twin Towers once stood. But for other families, over the years, they've paid tribute in other ways and in private.
1: Lucy says her family will go to the beach and then a concert, something her dad would like.
7: We just wanted to do something that is going to make us happy and not be so solemn that day.
1: Marion and her son will also go to the beach and have a quiet remembrance. Both mothers say it is important to remember the lives lost on 9/11, but also to live life to the fullest.
5: Because we only have one life, and I'm not going to spend all of it grieving.
1: Michelle Franzen, ABC News, New York.
2: Michelle, thank you. And be sure to catch our ABC News special, 9/11 Tribute in Light, live from Lower Manhattan. That's tomorrow at 8 p.m. Eastern, 7 Central. Coming up next, sending drones up into the clouds to make rain.
3: And later on, the special treat for fans at the Kansas City Royals game for successfully planting that giant inflatable hot dog inside that inflatable bun. Right there. You're watching World News Now. We'll be right back.
8: I met Joel. He was tall, handsome, magnetic. I knew I met the man I'm going to marry. My mom said, Jesus Christ, Caroline, it better not be a cop.
9: He was the family man, devoted father.
10: He was super cop.
8: And then one day, I got a text. I had no idea the lie that he was living.
11: She knew something wasn't right.
8: He had a severe sex addiction.
12: He was clocking in and then going to have sex with people.
11: In his cop car while on duty.
13: Who did you have sex with? Why can't you just be honest?
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11: I was shocked my dad could do something so stupid.
8: Banging on the door.
14: Man to man, stay away from my wife.
16: You're throwing your family away over this.
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25: Betrayal. Dirty secrets.
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45: Hey, I'm Maggie Rooley in Iceland reporting on a rare total solar eclipse. Wherever the story is, we'll take you there. 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
2: It's raining again is the hope and mission of one tech company in Southern California.
3: Yeah, it comes as much of the West Coast is currently in a severe, if not extreme or exceptional drought.
46: But now the company is hoping
0: to make billions of gallons of water through rain and snow this winter through the use of drones. Here's ABC's Ginger Z.
4: With perpetual drought, growing cities, and trillions of gallons of water that's used for desert agriculture, much of the West is in desperate need of more rain and snow. But what if science could step in and help?
6: Yeah, so we're walking into our machine shop, our prototyping section of the warehouse.
4: The engineers at Rainmaker, a tech company in Southern California, are hoping that this winter they'll make more rain and snow than ever before.
7: You're not going into a blue sky and throwing stuff up there to make rain or snow.
6: Correct.
7: They are giving Mother Nature a boost. They take a cloud that's not yet raining or snowing and then fly a drone like this into it. Out of this silver area comes trillions of molecules of silver iodide. That is an ice nucleating particle, so it's something like a magnet that attracts more water droplets.
4: It's a process called cloud seeding, and it's not new.
6: These are the scientists, the American scientists that invented cloud seeding back in 1945. The Department of Interior used to spend millions of dollars on cloud seeding trying to bring more water to the American West, but nobody could ever prove that it worked.
4: Rainmaker says they have proven it.
6: Yeah, over the course of hours, we can produce millions of gallons of new precipitation. We can produce, you know, less than a tenth of an inch over hundreds of miles at a time. But if we do that a couple dozen times over the course of the winter, that's a meaningful amount of snowpack that flows into our reservoirs and rivers and streams.
4: They say drones are the most precise and cost-effective way to seed a cloud.
7: So this is the type that will be going out this winter?
6: Yeah, over 100 of these. Uh-huh. This is called the Elijah. It's named after a story that I read in the Old Testament where the prophet Elijah prays for rain and actually brings it down.
7: But it's not playing God.
6: Not necessarily. We already build dams that redirect the flow of rivers. And so Rainmaker cloud seeding is just trying to bring some intentionality to our relationship with creation.
4: But is it harmful to humans or the environment?
10: It really does not have any health impacts within the air.
4: Bart Gertz from the University of Wyoming says the only part of silver iodide that makes it to the ground and into streams is the silver, which is a naturally occurring metal.
10: And within the streams, it typically is non-measurable impact. So from the perspective of air quality or human health, the impacts are insignificant.
4: At Rainmaker, they know they can't end the drought, but they intend for the upcoming strong El Nino to be a platform for their biggest season yet.
6: Our aspiration to this winter is produce more water from cloud seeding, measurable, provably man-made water, than all of the desalination capacity of California combined.
7: That would be 60,000 acre feet. It's a lot of water. They're also working on a replacement for silver iodide to put into the clouds that would be more of an organic compound. They'll have more on that soon. But also, we asked the very important question, if Utah gets more rain or snow, does that mean less for, say, Tennessee? Both the expert and Rainmaker said that's not how it works. You can see Ben here testing out the drone, one of more than 100 that they plan to send into clouds this winter across the American West. This could end up being one of the biggest weather modification projects in modern history. Ginger Z, ABC News, El Segundo, California.
2: Thank you, Ginger. And that's, and you know, as fascinating as that is, some people are skeptical that corporations would actually keep people safe.
7: Interesting stuff. More news next.
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17: 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In the flood zone, the painstaking search for the missing continues.
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9: We're doing a mom talk trip to New York. 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
18: What do you think your mom's reaction would be?
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15: You've never seen anything like this before.
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2: Back now with the mix, starting with a serial Guinness record holder doing it again.
3: And this time it happened outside of Boise, Idaho.
0: So David Rush teamed up with his friends and his friend's son to form a quartet that took them 60 attempts to finish a hole of disc golf in a record-breaking 44.31 seconds.
2: Whoa, yeah, disc golf involves throwing a disc, as you see there, into that elevated metal basket using the rules and scoring a golf.
3: And Rush holds more than 200 Guinness World Record titles, including farthest distance walked while balancing a lawnmower on his chin.
0: You can balance a lawnmower on your chin?
3: On your chin. On your chin. He did it. All right, next to the tasty treat for everyone for a job well done at Kauffman Stadium.
0: Fans at this Kansas City Royals game had only 35 seconds to maneuver that giant inflatable hot dog into that giant inflatable bun. And they did it with no time to spare.
2: Yeah, winning the home bun race, sponsored by local convenience store Quick Trip, earned every fan there in the stadium a free hot dog. Conservatively speaking, based on the 38,000 in attendance, that likely ran Quick Trip well over $100,000.
0: This was all over baseball Twitter.
2: Very important teamwork taking place there. I hope they make this a continued thing.
0: All-time clip.
3: Guy in red hat was so proud.
2: I know, everyone cheering, it just sparks joy.
0: Next to the spectacular sight, half world away.
2: Yeah, so the Turkish Air Force performing a jaw-dropping flyover above some of the world's most ancient and iconic monuments, the Pyramids of Giza and the Sphinx.
3: Yeah, the stunt was part of the El Amein International Air Show, which was designed to connect organizations across aerospace, defense, and space in Africa and the Middle East.
0: Let's get some great pyramid fun facts for
2: you. Let's do it.
0: It consists of roughly 2.3 million stone blocks, weighing a total of nearly 6 million tons, the equivalent of 16 and a half Empire State Buildings.
2: That does not look, that video does not look real.
0: I know.
2: Just incredible. Okay, and finally, to a TV news tradition that proudly played out at the Alaska State Fair.
3: Twiggy, the water skiing squirrel, delighted his fans.
0: According to his handler, this Twiggy is the 11th water skiing squirrel in the Twiggy lineage, which dates back to the performance back in

0: anymore. Yeah, met Twiggy and the whole family. Fun fact, the woman who does all the interviews for Twiggy and is sort of the spokesperson actually married into the family.
1: Oh, my God.
2: Cool, right?
1: One more cool thing. It's my mom's birthday.
0: Aw, happy birthday. What's your mom's name?
1: Jody.
0: Can she water ski?
3: All across America.
4: Good morning.
5: Hello.
3: Wherever we are.
4: Welcome home.
5: It's good to be home.
3: It feels like home.
6: Hi.

0: GMA. It's an invitation to come together.
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0: Brighten your morning.
2: I'm George, how are you?
0: And the day ahead.
3: Good morning, America!
4: Yeah!
5: It's Dancing with the Stars.

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1: All right, let's go, come on!
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2: Let's go!
3: And everyone's going.
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10: From ABC News, I'm Dave Packer. The war with Iran pushing oil and gas prices even higher. Oil topped $100 a barrel again Wednesday. The national average of a price of gas now $4.22 a gallon, that according to AAA. President Trump addressing the Strait of Hormuz, a choke point for those oil shipments during the start of the Iran war, during his keynote address on day one of the Republican midterm convention.
11: The Hormuz Strait. I think we should call the Hormuz Strait, we should call it the Trump Strait. I should get something out of it. The Trump Strait.
10: Trump insisting again that Tehran cannot have a nuclear weapon.
11: If they had a nuclear weapon, I'd be calling the Supreme Leader. And I'd be saying, Mr. Supreme Leader, how are you, sir? Is there anything we can do for you? As opposed to bombing the crap out of them.
10: Trump will speak again on the second night of the convention Thursday, mounting pressure on Congress to act on AI safety following a new warning about the industry.
12: AI researcher Jacob Coxon resigning from his position at Anthropic, the maker of Claude. Writing in a statement, the people building AI earnestly believe that it could kill us all by the end of the decade. No other human activity poses this level of danger. The alarm comes after Anthropic and fellow AI giant OpenAI disclosed separate incidents earlier this year in which some of their AI models chose to gain unauthorized access to the internet and then hacked other organizations.
10: ABC's Matt Rivers. Potentially historic El Nino conditions continue to unfold across the Pacific. Monster waves damaging homes in California. ABC's Trevor Ault is there.
13: All those dangerous waves were brought on by remnants of Hurricane Marie, and Hawaii is still reeling from Hurricane Lowell. Crews now repairing and inspecting some 1,500 miles of power lines, and it could be weeks before all of it is restored.
10: Scientists say last month was the warmest August on record globally. 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
1: A study out of the Journal of Investigative Dermatology finds that those GLP-1 weight loss medications could be linked to male pattern baldness.
2: What this study is talking about is permanent hair loss with relation to GLP-1 medications. This is a recent study from the Journal of Investigative Dermatology, and they found in it evidence that men at risk of male pattern baldness, or a form of permanent hair loss, may have an added risk of hair loss when using GLP-1 medications by about 7%.
1: ABC News medical correspondent Dr. Darian Sutton. ESPN has obtained a letter that LSU president Wade Roos sent to the SEC commissioner saying the Tigers have complied with conference rules by locking their roster without adding former NFL players, calling the issue moot. It comes ahead of a planned vote on LSU's conference membership. The creators of South Park are teasing a name change.
3: When Trey Parker and Matt Stone roll out season 29 next week,
4: I'm going down South Park.
3: Going down to South America, make that. They are changing the name, they say, to fall in line with President Trump's attempts to rename Lake Ontario, the Gulf of Mexico, even New Mexico after America. On their Instagram, the creators say they are inspired by the bravery and patriotism of Google Maps and Apple Maps for making the change. Wayne Cabot, ABC News.
1: Harry Styles says his 2026 tour has been so successful, he'll be adding 2027 dates. Dave Packer, ABC News.
5: He says he voted for Trump, but is considering voting for Democrat James Tallarico for Senate. Tallarico is campaigning on lowering costs as he takes on Republican Ken Paxton.
6: I proposed a plan that would suspend the federal gas tax and the federal diesel tax. That would immediately drop the price of gas by 18 cents a gallon. And that's much needed relief for working families in our state.
5: Well, as for that $5,000 payment Trump promised, he said it would have to be spent in the U.S., but he did not offer how he would come up with the money.
7: And breaking overnight, new revelations from the NTSB about what investigators uncovered from that Amazon plane crash in Miami. They say one of the pilots can be heard on the cockpit voice recorder, issuing repeated warnings about speed. Amazon saying it'll fully cooperate with the investigation. ABC's Andrea Fuji has details.
8: For the first time, we're hearing what the pilot said moments before this deadly crash when their Amazon cargo jet overran the runway in Miami. The NTSB revealing the cockpit voice recorder capturing one pilot who cautioned they were too fast. The other pilot made additional comments regarding the aircraft's excessive speed throughout the remainder of the recording. Investigators say a critical braking system was not deployed, and the pilots appeared to try to abort the landing, but it was too late.
9: The airplane was going so fast and was unable to get both main gear actually rolling on the runway.
8: 40 seconds before the crash, there was an electronic alert, too low terrain. And 15 seconds before impact, a pilot called for a go-around. The five victims who were killed were in a van, just finishing their shift cleaning planes at the airport. Now, some of their families are filing wrongful death lawsuits, including the family of Carlos Acosta Fajardo.
10: He left early that morning and unfortunately never came home as a result of the negligence of a number of defendants for this Amazon Prime-branded plane.
8: And the attorney for victim Yoel Rodriguez Naranjo questions why a decades-old plane was operational.
11: They're hoping that we can find out why a company like Amazon, who can contract with anyone, who has all the resources in the world, would contract with a company with this type of safety rating, use this type of aircraft, a 32-year-old former passenger plane.
8: The plane also crashed into another car carrying a man who remains in the hospital. The NTSB is interviewing both pilots. A preliminary report is expected in the next few weeks. Hannah, Faith.
5: Andrea, thank you. Well, on the heels of warnings that artificial intelligence could destroy humanity, Connecticut Senator Richard Blumenthal wants answers from OpenAI. In a letter to CEO Sam Altman, Blumenthal claims the company has routinely evaded safeguards and concealed that behavior, arguing the company is prioritizing profits over public safety. He's not alone with his concerns. Massachusetts Representative Lori Trahan posted a warning saying, quote, "It's past for Congress to get off the sidelines and do its job."
7: And next, the damage along the Southern California coast. Days of heavy surf and generated by Pacific storms there have left at least 9 of the homes there south of L.A. red tagged as unsafe. The water opening a sinkhole under the home of one of the actors there, actor Nicolas Cage, his home there. And in western Hawaii, tens of thousands of people are without power amid the damage from Hurricane Lul. Hawaii's governor is seeking quick approval of federal disaster help.
5: And the U.S. has just experienced its warmest summer on record. The National Oceanic and Atmospheric Administration, NOAA, points to severe several intense heat waves and unseasonably warm temperatures. Arizona, Colorado, New Mexico, and Utah endured their most sizzling conditions since record-keeping began in 1895. And to that, August was the driest month in more than 25 years. Tough combination there. Mm-hmm. And the NFL is back. It was a rough start, though, for the Seahawks.
7: After unveiling their Super Bowl championship banner, the rematch against the Patriots started with Seattle quarterback Sam Darnold suffering a hip injury. Now, he didn't return.
5: Yeah, but the Seahawks had a late lead and sealed the game with their third interception of the fourth quarter in the end zone. Seattle wins it 13-10.
7: Meanwhile, Coco Gauff is today's U.S. Open semifinals. She's in it after a three-set win, Gauff saving 2 match points on her way to advancing. She faces Alina Rybakina tonight. American Jessica Pegula is in tonight, the other semifinal that's supposed to be happening.
5: It's getting good. Okay, so today at the U.S. Open, women's semifinals is coming up first, and then today in the NFL, it's the 49ers versus the Rams from Australia. Coming up, an update on the new James Bond.
7: Plus, one day ahead of the 25th anniversary of 9/11, the new fallout from New York City firefighters over the release of documents appearing to show that city officials lied about the safety of the air at Ground Zero.
5: And the new health revelation from Billy Joel, why he's telling fans, "Don't worry about me." You're watching World News Now.
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19: You shouldn't be trying to steal my house.
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0: With 2,977 drones creating the outline of the Twin Towers over New York Harbor last night, the organizer using one drone for every person who lost their lives in the 9/11 attacks. A stirring sight as we prepare to mark 25 years since 9/11 tomorrow.
1: And the anniversary comes amid anger and claims of betrayal from New York's firefighters. They say newly released documents prove city leaders knew the air at Ground Zero was toxic, but told everyone it was safe. Meanwhile, others involved in the 9/11 response are speaking out.
2: This morning, New York firefighters were demanding answers after the release of documents appearing to show that city officials knew the air at Ground Zero was toxic after 9/11, but still told them it was safe.
3: Just the smell alone,
4: yeah,
3: and everything that was burning, everything that was pulverized and collapsed. Your skin was tingling from all the pulverized glass.
2: One document shows the Rudy Giuliani administration knew the air was toxic within 1 month of the attacks. Another shows an advisor for former Mayor Michael Bloomberg warned people might not be told of the real health risks. Firefighters call it a betrayal.
5: They went through great lengths to making sure you did not know the totality of the situation.
2: 343 firefighters died on 9/11, but 453 have died since from illnesses linked to Ground Zero. Former Mayor Rudy Giuliani blames the EPA, saying it declared the air safe and later apologized. He accuses the current mayor, Zoran Mamdani, of trying to score political points by releasing the documents.
6: I had a sense that there are a lot of trauma.
2: Meanwhile, former President George Bush sitting down for a new interview ahead of tomorrow's ceremonies, marking 25 years since that fateful day. He says his main concern after 9/11 was making sure the nation did not stray from its values. That's why he says he decided to visit a mosque after the attacks.
6: I also made it clear that Islam was a religion of peace, not a religion of war, and that these people subverted their religion.
2: And now we're hearing from the fighter pilots who raced to defend Washington on 9/11. Dan Kane is now chairman of the Joint Chiefs. That morning, he was a major at Andrews Air Force Base when the phone rang.
7: It was the White House telling us to get airborne, get everything we could airborne, and that the nation was under attack.
2: Two of his pilots took off so fast there was no time to load weapons. If another plane came toward Washington, their plan was to crash into it and bring it down.
8: This was nothing that we had ever trained for. This was truly something that we had to improvise.
1: The jets from that base would fly over Washington for the next 90 days. And a programming note, we'll bring you a special coverage of tomorrow's events, including our primetime special 9/11 Tribute in Light at 8 p.m. Eastern.
0: Billy Joel offering a health update and telling fans, don't worry about me. The 77-year-old rocker revealing he had brain surgery to address what was once known as water on the brain. Since then, he says his balance and memory have improved. Joel says doctors told him playing concerts was making his condition worse, so he's now doing physical therapy and looking forward to returning to the stage. Dolly Parton's sister opening up about the legendary singer-songwriter's quiet battle with cancer. Stella Parton says Dolly kept her diagnosis private because she didn't want her fans to worry about her. And she says not even everyone in their family knew. But Stella told CBS that Dolly would, quote, be really happy and delighted that people have shown her so much love.
1: May she rest in peace.
0: Yes. Yeah. When we come back, could we be getting closer to the new James Bond?
1: And the angel who is almost a Bond girl. The skinny's next.
30: Friday night. A historic and beautiful landmark event. As the country comes together in a tribute in light. 9/11, 25 years later. I'm more than a bird. For the first time on national television, see the stunning beams of light soaring high above the New York skyline. With emotional and unforgettable musical performances by Lainey Wilson, Cyndi Lauper, and Five for Fighting's John Ondrasik. And David Muir, Robin Roberts, and Diane Sawyer, live from Lower Manhattan, with powerful and inspiring stories of resilience, love, and hope. A Tribute in Light, Friday night, live on ABC, and streaming across Disney platforms. And the evening begins at 7:30 Eastern with a special from Ground Zero, streaming on ABC News Live.
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17: 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Wherever the story is, we'll take you there. 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
0: Oh, you know what that song means. Time now for The Skinny. And Danny New joins us as we start with an exciting new update involving the next James Bond.
1: And Hannah was so happy she was clapping before it came on.
0: I was.
1: Earlier this week, one Hollywood A-lister dropped a bombshell.
18: Perhaps. But now another Hollywood insider appears to be confirming this claim, so let's explain. So Daniel Craig, you know, he famously set down his martini, shaken, not stirred after his five-film tenure that spans 16 years.
0: Earlier this week, actor Gary Oldman claimed that the new 007 has finally been chosen and that he hopes it's his favorite pick, Jack Lowden, currently starring in Slow Horses.
1: And now James Bond screenwriter Stephen Knight has appeared to confirm that claim when asked whether he currently is writing the new film with the chosen actor in mind or based on the character. He responded, quote, "It's a bit of both."
18: Not exactly a full confirmation, but hey, more than we had last week.
0: Right.
1: All right, next to the Bond girl who never was.
18: One of the three original Charlie's Angels has confirmed to People that she was offered the part of Dr. Holly Goodhead in the 1979 film Moonraker. This was back when she was playing Kelly Garrett right here on ABC.
19: I can leave the door open. My secretary's just outside.
20: It will be all right.
18: Jacqueline Smith tells People magazine that she had to decline the role when Charlie's Angels producer, Aaron Spelling, refused to change the Angels' schedule to allow her to do both.
0: Whoa, okay, but then the Texas native pointed out, quote, "In Texas, you dance with the person who brought you to the party." And hey, speaking of parties, we will be seeing a lot more of Jacqueline Smith along with her co-star Kate Jackson later this morning on GMA.
18: Next to the party that apparently everybody wants to get into.
0: Can you blame them? Miley Cyrus's upcoming two concerts at the Hollywood Bowl promoting her upcoming 10th album have sparked an explosive demand.
1: Yeah, show organizers reportedly say pre-sale queues have drawn 1.5 million people.
0: Whoa.
1: Yeah, get this though. The venue actually only sits about 18,000 people, so that's enough to fill 83 Hollywood Bowls.
18: Those concerts are set for next month. Meanwhile, Harry Styles has emailed a note to fans confirming that 2027 dates for his Together Together World Tour are set for release later today, once, of course, he wraps up his Madison Square Garden residency on Halloween. He'll have two stops in Australia before the yet-to-be-disclosed location for next year.
0: Okay, a lot of good concerts to look forward to. And finally, to our first look at Andrew Garfield as a highly controversial multi-billionaire high-tech guru.
1: Yeah, the first trailer for Artificial has just dropped with Andrew starring as OpenAI CEO Sam Altman.
18: The plot centers around Altman's firing and rehiring 3 years ago. Artificial hits select theaters on Christmas Day. And of course, Garfield was also in The Social Network, movie about Mark Zuckerberg making Facebook. So this is twice now he's been in a billionaire
1: tech
18: biography,
1: world.
18: Tech world kind of movie.
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52: We are dealing purely in the realm of speculation here as to what may have happened at the World Trade Center. Obviously, a major...
0: That was ABC's Charlie Gibson in those first terrifying moments of the terror attacks on September 11th, 2001.
1: Yeah, 25 years later, we're hearing from the son of one of the thousands of workers in those buildings who did not survive. And Danny New has more on that.
18: Yeah, so his name is David Ferrugio, and for the past 6 years, he's been sharing his 25-year grief journey and trying to normalize talking about death.
53: I can just watch my dad's death at any point.
54: It can be hard to talk about 9/11, but David Ferrugio is willing to go there.
53: Plan and mission is to normalize the conversation around death, grief, loss, afterlife, anything that really comes with it.
54: 25 years after his father died on September 11th, the 37-year-old has spent the last 6 hosting a podcast called Dead Talks.
53: What are your beliefs towards death?
55: My dad had cancer.
54: Sometimes he'll interview celebrities like skateboarder Tony Hawk on what it was like losing his father, too. Or have Neil deGrasse Tyson explain our mathematical odds of living at all.
53: In practical terms, no one who will ever be born will be identical to you.
18: It comes for all of us, and yet it's still so shocking how comfortable you are talking about death.
53: I'm comfortable talking about it, but I'm not totally comfortable with the idea of it.
54: David's grief journey started when he was 12 years old in Middletown, New Jersey, the town outside of NYC that lost the most residents on 9/11. For David, his father, also named David, was working on the 105th floor of the North Tower. And when young David came home from school that day and saw the TV,
53: he heard a deep cry, and that's when the sever happened between that day and let alone a lot of things, is that I just blacked out. Like, I don't remember anything after that.
54: In the 12 years they had together, David describes his dad as an incredible father who was silly, fun, and present.
53: But I hope in some form I can even just exude a little bit of what he had.
54: And since starting the podcast in 2020, David has brought on guests like his father's best friend.
56: You and your sisters and your mother, they are my family.
54: And even his mother, Rosanna, to talk about what this journey has been like together.
53: Thank you.
57: Thank you.
53: Everything that you still do.
57: I love you with all my heart.
58: Do any of you remember a moment where you're like not coming home?
54: And as David has thought about the 25th anniversary of the day that changed so many lives forever, he says he has one big hope.
53: I hope the reminder of all these lives and the impact that this day had can bring people a little closer together than further apart.
18: This week, David actually released his first book called You're Not Dead Yet, How Grief Can Teach You to Live Again. He dedicated it to his father, mother, and two sisters.
0: Important that he's keeping that conversation going, right? There's obviously that flood of support and emotions right away. But, I mean, the months and years to come, it's still important to keep that support system.
1: Yeah. And you have to be, you know, such a healer.
2: 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And George Stephanopoulos at the church in the shadow of 9/11 that showed us all what it means to be resilient and filled with love. And Derek Jeter with Michael Strahan on how sports help the country heal. 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
0: This morning on World News Now, Republicans rallying their base in their first ever GOP midterm convention.
1: President Trump promising thousands of dollars if his party keeps control of Congress. What Democrats were saying.
0: Also this morning on High Alert, the massive security presence being deployed ahead of tomorrow's 25th anniversary of the September 11th attacks. As mothers and families who lost so much on that tragic day learn.
25: ABC News, I'm Dave Packer. President Trump with a 1 hour, 45-minute speech tonight on the first night of the Republican midterm convention. The president promising that if Republicans win both the House and the Senate, every adult in the U.S. will get a $5,000 dividend. Rhode Island's incumbent governor has lost his state's primary election. Helena Foulkes is projected to beat incumbent governor Dan McKee in the Democratic primary. Foulkes called for unity, saying she'll be a governor for everyone.
26: There is so much work to be done, and we need to do this together and for everyone. Not a governor for one party. Not a governor for one neighborhood, one industry, or one zip code.
25: Meanwhile, John Reed has won the Democratic nomination for U.S. Senate in Rhode Island. Apple unveiled its first foldable iPhone. It'll be called the iPhone Duo, starting price $2,000. It was a passion project of former CEO Tim Cook. This is ABC News.
1: As ABC's Nick Notario reports.
27: This was something no one had seen before.
28: Tonight, we gather in the great state of Texas.
27: For the first time ever, the GOP holding a midterm convention, using it to boost Republican candidates and get voters to the polls. President Donald Trump is not on the ballot, but was front and center.
28: So I'm asking you to pretend that I'm on the ballot. I'm on the ballot. I'm on the ballot.
27: Trump delivering the first night's keynote address.
28: Your vote will decide whether our country stumbles at the starting gate of the next 250 years or surges forward and never, ever looks back.
27: Republicans highlighted the president's agenda with speakers tied to immigration, the economy, and health care. The party also gave candidates in close races a platform to reach voters. One of those was Texas Attorney General Ken Paxton, who polls show is in a tight Senate race.
3: California already has two senators. It doesn't need a third. But that's exactly what James Talarica would be.
27: Democrats are in Dallas, too, including Paxton's challenger.
4: So this is unlike any grassroots movement we have ever seen in Texas history. And I think we're going to shock the nation and shock the world on election night when we win this seat on behalf of working people.
27: Democrats told the media they believe voters won't be distracted by the convention's flashy look. They say higher grocery bills, the war in Iran, and housing costs are giving them a boost this November.
5: The convention isn't over. Republicans return on Thursday. Vice President J.D. Vance will deliver the keynote address, but it will be President Trump once again taking the stage to close out this historic two-day convention. Nick Notario, ABC News, Dallas.
1: Nick, thank you. And breaking overnight, the NTSB says the Amazon plane's voice cockpit recorder reveals new details about the moments before the crash. Investigators say that one of the pilots repeatedly warned the other that they were going too fast, but he didn't get, quote, a consistent verbal response. Relatives of two of the five men killed in that crash have filed lawsuits. They contend that possible pilot error, inadequate training, and the aging aircraft led to their preventable deaths. Amazon says it'll fully cooperate with that investigation.
0: Turning overseas to a deadly ferry tragedy in the Philippines. A fire breaking out on board, authorities saying at least five were killed, but nearly 90 others were listed as missing overnight, raising fears that the death toll could climb. Bad weather and large waves were hampering those rescue efforts. No word yet on the cause of the fire.
1: One of the jurors in the Lindsey Clancy murder trial is speaking out in an ABC News exclusive interview. 25-year-old Nick Dargy tells ABC's Aaron Katursky that he was in the military 3 years ago when Clancy killed her three children. He says he knew nothing about the case when he was seated as a juror. And now he's talking about the holdout juror who caused the mistrial and sending a note to the judge saying the jury was deadlocked.
6: There was several times I would ask him to show us like evidence or, you know, describe a witness testimony that helped to prove what he was saying, and he couldn't. There wasn't a single piece of evidence or witness testimony that he used to prove why he was thinking the way he was, which is why we ultimately sent in that note. Otherwise, like, there's nothing wrong with somebody having a completely opposite opinion. Like, that's, you know, that would be a hung jury. That is our justice system.
1: Well, that full interview airs this morning on Good Morning America. Prosecutors haven't said if they intend to retry Lindsey Clancy.
0: Apple is out with its new foldable iPhone, the biggest change ever and the first major move under its new CEO, John Ternus. But as ABC's Rebecca Jarvis warns, it'll cost you.
7: Apple unveiling its biggest change to the iPhone ever.
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7: 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Former Apple CEO Tim Cook passing the torch to Apple's new CEO, John Ternus, for its launch.
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7: The Duo is geared towards gaming and multitasking, where users can split the screen into two apps or two windows for comparison shopping.
16: The two sides connect into a continuous frame.
7: Flip phones have come a long way since the 1990s.
18: It's slim enough to fit in a pocket, so it's easy to keep in touch.
7: Motorola, Google, and Samsung already have a new generation of folding phones. With Apple joining the market, Samsung now dropping the price of its Galaxy Z Fold 8 to about $1,600, the lowest price since it was launched.
29: And while these foldable phones only account for a small piece of the overall smartphone market, Apple is hoping by introducing its own version, people will take to it, just as they did with the original iPhone. Rebecca Jarvis, ABC News, New York.
1: Rebecca, thank you. Surveillance video captured a dramatic rescue by an off-duty police officer in Brooklyn. While sitting in his car, he noticed another car drifting through a red light and thought the driver may have lost consciousness. So he ran over, put the car in park, removed the driver, and began CPR. He's credited with saving that driver's life, but he says he was just doing his job.
0: Just incredible video. Well, and the video we're about to share begs the question, how did this happen?
1: And we're talking about a car crashing off an overpass bridge. in Atlanta, leaving the driver's feet dangling 20 feet in just above the tunnel there. You see in that video, you see the feet there just dangling. Emergency crews say that the car was balanced in a precarious position, stuck between support beams. Amazingly, that driver was able to get out of the car without any help and without major injuries. This was the talk of Atlanta social media.
29: I mean, that video, it almost doesn't look real. And then you think, yeah, there's a person attached to those legs. How did that happen? And how scary, too.
1: Yeah.
29: Tow trucks, by the way, eventually moved the car out, so traffic there could move smoothly. But yeah, I can see why it was all over social media. Coming up, the new world speed record for disc golf.
1: Plus, amid a massively stepped up security presence here in Manhattan, two women who lost their husbands on 9/11 are now sharing how they've been moving forward for their children.
29: And rain making drones, how one company is hoping they can help ease the drought in the West. You're watching World News Now.
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29: A massive security presence is being deployed ahead of tomorrow's remembrance of the September 11th attacks. Federal, state, and local officers will swarm the area around Lower Manhattan Memorial, where family members and dignitaries will gather for a ceremony marking 25 years since two planes flew into the Twin Towers. And the NYPD has added the names of more than 450 people to its Wall of Honor. They died in the last 25 years with illnesses linked to their work at Ground Zero.
1: And former President George W. Bush is among those who will be at tomorrow's 9/11 remembrance events. And he's already reflecting on those dark days.
29: Yeah, so he invited some members of his administration to share their firsthand experiences with an audience in Dallas. And he stressed the importance of preserving the lessons from that time, especially for the millions who were born after the attacks.
36: I can hear you. Our nation occasionally goes to isolationist periods, where the attitude is, we've got too many problems at home, therefore who cares what happens overseas, which really means to me they just don't pay attention to the lesson of 9/11, because what happens overseas matter to our national security at home. 9/11 was a clarifying moment for me and you and others in our administration, because they realized that we were vulnerable to attack based upon what we believe.
1: And President Bush added that some of his most enduring memories involve the people he met, like the military members, first responders, grieving families, and just ordinary Americans needing reassurance.
0: 9/11 changed the lives of countless people.
1: Yeah, two of them are women who lost their husbands and raised their children alone. And for them, remembering 9/11 has also meant learning how to move forward. ABC's Michelle Franzen reports.
3: 25 years ago, Marion Fontana was planning to celebrate an anniversary with her husband, Dave, a New York firefighter.
4: It was my 8th wedding anniversary, and Dave was coming off a 24-hour shift.
3: When word came a plane had struck one of the Twin Towers, Dave, like other firefighters on 9/11, rushed to Lower Manhattan.
4: I just kind of knew that my life would never be the same.
3: Marion says it's been a long journey, raising their son, Aiden, who is now 30.
4: He's had enormous loss, and he is resilient, too.
3: In New Jersey, Lisa Patterson says she had just dropped off her twins, Lucy and Wyatt, at preschool when she learned about the attacks. Her husband, Stephen, worked as a trader at Cantor Fitzgerald. Through the years, Lisa has helped advocate for her son, Wyatt, who has a brain injury.
5: Over the years, I've been picking up pieces of shattered, you know, heartaches along the way in the three of us. But we're doing remarkably well, and I'm so thankful.
3: Her daughter, Lucy, recently moved to New York City for work.
6: I'm making my own memories and not letting it define my experience.
8: Every year, relatives, politicians, and members of the public gather at the memorial sites where the Twin Towers once stood. But for other families, over the years, they've paid tribute in other ways and in private.
3: Lucy says her family will go to the beach and then a concert, something her dad would like.
6: We just wanted to do something that is going to make us happy and not be so solemn that day.
3: Marion and her son will also go to the beach and have a quiet remembrance. Both mothers say it is important to remember the lives lost on 9/11, but also to live life to the fullest.
4: Because we only have one life, and I'm not going to spend all of it grieving.
3: Michelle Franzen, ABC News, New York.
0: Michelle, thank you. And be sure to catch our ABC News special, 9/11 Tribute in Light, live from Lower Manhattan. That's tomorrow at 8 p.m. Eastern, 7 Central. Coming up next, sending drones up into the clouds to make rain.
1: And later on, the special treat for fans at the Kansas City Royals game for successfully planting that giant inflatable hot dog inside that inflatable bun. Right there. You're watching World News Now. We'll be right back.
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16: I met Joel. He was magnetic. I knew I met the man I'm going to marry. 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
21: He knew something wasn't right.
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23: Betrayal. 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
24: Super Bowl 61 is coming.
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39: We're doing a mom talk trip to New York. It's Whitney's opening night of Chicago.
40: I think Jen's coming too.
39: Why?
40: I want to look better for New York, but no more surgery. And if I do get another one, play this back, please.
2: He's here.
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2: He's in New York.
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10: From the old city of Damascus, I'm James Longman. Wherever the story is, we'll take you there. 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

0: It's raining again is the hope and mission of one tech company in Southern California.
1: Yeah, it comes as much of the West Coast is currently in a severe, if not extreme or exceptional drought.
2: But now the company is hoping to make billions of gallons of water through rain and snow this winter through the use of drones. Here's ABC's Ginger Z.
3: With perpetual drought, growing cities, and trillions of gallons of water that's used for desert agriculture, much of the West is in desperate need of more rain and snow. But what if science could step in and help?
4: Yeah, so we're walking into our machine shop, our prototyping section of the warehouse.
3: The engineers at Rainmaker, a tech company in Southern California, are hoping that this winter they'll make more rain and snow than ever before.
5: You're not going into a blue sky and throwing stuff up there to make rain or snow.
4: Correct.
5: They are giving Mother Nature a boost. They take a cloud that's not yet raining or snowing and then fly a drone like this into it. Out of this silver area comes trillions of molecules of silver iodide. That is an ice nucleating particle, so it's something like a magnet that attracts more water droplets.
3: It's a process called cloud seeding, and it's not new.
4: These are the scientists, the American scientists that invented cloud seeding back in 1945. The Department of Interior used to spend millions of dollars on cloud seeding trying to bring more water to the American West, but nobody could ever prove that it worked.
3: Rainmaker says they have proven it.
4: Yeah, over the course of hours, we can produce millions of gallons of new precipitation. We can produce, you know, less than a tenth of an inch over hundreds of miles at a time. But if we do that a couple dozen times over the course of the winter, that's a meaningful amount of snowpack that flows into our reservoirs and rivers and streams.
3: They say drones are the most precise and cost-effective way to seed a cloud.
5: So this is the type that will be going out this winter?
4: Yeah, over 100 of these. Uh-huh. This is called the Elijah. It's named after a story that I read in the Old Testament where the prophet Elijah prays for rain and actually brings it down.
5: But it's not playing God.
4: Not necessarily. We already build dams that redirect the flow of rivers. And so Rainmaker cloud seeding is just trying to bring some intentionality to our relationship with creation.
3: But is it harmful to humans or the environment?
6: It really does not have any health impacts within the air.
5: Bart Gertz from the University of Wyoming says the only part of silver iodide that makes it to the ground and into streams is the silver, which is a naturally occurring metal.
6: And within the streams, it typically is non-measurable impact. So from the perspective of air quality or human health, the impacts are insignificant.
3: At Rainmaker, they know they can't end the drought, but they intend for the upcoming strong El Nino to be a platform for their biggest season yet.
4: Our aspiration to this winter is produce more water from cloud seeding, measurable, provably man-made water, than all of the desalination capacity of California combined.
5: That would be 60,000 acre feet. It's a lot of water. They're also working on a replacement for silver iodide to put into the clouds that would be more of an organic compound. They'll have more on that soon. But also, we asked the very important question, if Utah gets more rain or snow, does that mean less for, say, Tennessee? Both the expert and Rainmaker said that's not how it works. You can see Ben here testing out the drone, one of more than 100 that they plan to send into clouds this winter across the American West. This could end up being one of the biggest weather modification projects in modern history. Ginger Z, ABC News, El Segundo, California.
0: Thank you, Ginger.
1: And that's, you know, as fascinating as that is, some people are skeptical that corporations would actually keep people safe.
0: Interesting stuff. More news next.
7: Florida State law professor Dan Markell.
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10: 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But appearances are not what they always seem. Wendy's family, they hated him.
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41: You shouldn't be trying to steal my house.
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41: No, you don't.
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43: And that's when the squatter standoff started.
41: Get out of my house.
44: I realized that we really had a squatter on our hands.
45: I literally lost my...
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35: That's something that never, like, leaves you.
44: Get the out of our house.
0: Now with the mix, starting with a serial Guinness record holder doing it again.
1: And this time it happened outside of Boise, Idaho.
2: So David Rush teamed up with his friends and his friend's son to form a quartet that took them 60 attempts to finish a hole of disc golf in a record-breaking 44.31 seconds.
0: Whoa, yeah, disc golf involves throwing a disc, as you see there, into that elevated metal basket using the rules and scoring a golf.
1: And Rush holds more than 200 Guinness World Record titles, including farthest distance walked while balancing a lawnmower on his chin.
2: You can balance a lawnmower on your chin?
1: On your chin. On your chin. He did it. All right, next to the tasty treat for everyone for a job well done at Kauffman Stadium.
2: Fans at this Kansas City Royals game had only 35 seconds to maneuver that giant inflatable hot dog into that giant inflatable bun. And they did it with no time to spare.
0: Yeah, winning the home bun race, sponsored by local convenience store Quick Trip, earned every fan there in the stadium a free hot dog. Conservatively speaking, based on the 38,000 in attendance, that likely ran Quick Trip well over $100,000.
2: This was all over baseball Twitter.
0: Very important teamwork taking place there. I hope they make this a continued thing.
2: All-time clip.
1: Guy in red hat was so proud.
0: Everyone cheering, it just sparks joy.
2: Next to the spectacular sight, half world away.
0: Yeah, so the Turkish Air Force performing a jaw-dropping flyover above some of the world's most ancient and iconic monuments, the Pyramids of Giza and the Sphinx.
1: Yeah, the stunt was part of the El Amein International Air Show, which was designed to connect organizations across aerospace, defense, and space in Africa and the Middle East.
2: Let's get some great pyramid fun facts for
0: you. Let's do it.
2: It consists of roughly 2.3 million stone blocks, weighing a total of nearly 6 million tons, the equivalent of 16 and a half Empire State Buildings.
0: That video does not look real.
2: I know.
0: Just incredible. Okay, and finally, to a TV news tradition that proudly played out at the Alaska State Fair.
1: Twiggy, the water skiing squirrel, delighted his fans.
2: According to his handler, this Twiggy is the 11th water skiing squirrel in the Twiggy lineage, which dates back to the performance back in 1979. That was the first one. Since then, over the years, Twiggies have been an Anchorman, Dodgeball, and even the Call of Duty video game.
1: I can't decide whether that's a cape or a life vest.
0: Would you guys respect me more if I told you I've actually met Twiggy?
2: No way.
1: Wow. Street cred.
0: I know. I really should bring that up more. Yeah, met Twiggy and the whole family. Fun fact, the woman who does all the interviews for Twiggy and is sort of the spokesperson actually married into the family.
2: Oh, my God.
0: Cool, right?
2: One more cool thing. It's my mom's birthday.
0: Aw,
2: happy birthday.
0: What's your mom's name?
2: Jody.
0: Can she water ski?
2: Maybe.

0: with emotional and unforgettable musical performances by Lainey Wilson, Cyndi Lauper, and Five for Fighting's John Ondrasik. And David Muir, Robin Roberts, and Diane Sawyer, live from Lower Manhattan, with powerful and inspiring stories of resilience, love, and hope. 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
1: I met Joel. He was tall, handsome, magnetic. I knew I met the man I'm going to marry. My mom said, "Jesus Christ, Caroline, you better not be a cop."
2: He was the family man, devoted father.
3: He was super cop.
1: And then one day, I got a text. 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
12: From ABC News, I'm Dave Packer. President Trump was the keynote speaker on night one of the first midterm convention in the history of the Republican Party. It was a barn burner, 1 hour and 45 minutes. And after the president made his case for why Americans should vote Republican in November, he essentially promised Americans cash for votes.
13: If the Republicans win the House of Representatives and the United States Senate, both of them, because of our economic, tremendous economic success, like in history, we've never had anything like what's happening. But because of our tremendous strength and success economically, I will issue a dividend to every adult citizen in the United States of America for $5,000.
12: An issue with the new Qatari gifted Air Force One just as President Trump was about to board to travel to Dallas for the convention. An inflatable slide was accidentally triggered, but the president took the plane anyway. Multiple Canadian provinces have banned the import of American liquor as the trade war with the U.S. escalates. Ontario tourism official Gordon Orr.
14: Day in, day out, we're not sure what it's going to be tariffed, how much the tariffs are going to be.
12: The Philippine Coast Guard says at least five people died and more than 80 are missing after a ferry caught fire off Palawan Island in the western Philippines. Former President George W. Bush sat in on a conversation at his presidential center in Dallas with his former Secretary of State Condoleezza Rice in remembrance of the September 11th terror attacks. He was president for less than a year, and Wednesday reflected on the nation coming together in the days after those attacks.
15: I remember seeing the recruitment numbers, or the volunteer numbers. I mean, it was unbelievable how many people joined our military, like flooding the military with people saying, "I want to serve."
12: The Seahawks beat the Patriots 13-10 Wednesday night, the first game of the 2026 NFL regular season. 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
12: There's a new iPhone hitting the market.
18: Apple pulling the wraps off the iPhone Duo, the company's first entry into the small but growing segment of folding smartphones. The Duo is about the size and shape of a passport, and when it's closed, it's designed to function just like a normal

0: iPhone. The exterior screen can make calls, take pictures, scroll social media, but if you want some more real estate to edit a spreadsheet or watch a movie, the phone unfolds into a small tablet. Prices start at $2,000, about what you'd pay for similar devices from Samsung and Google. Mike Dubosky, ABC News.
1: Days after the remnants of Hurricane Marie slammed Southern California, the race is on to save multiple beachfront homes.
2: Relentless waves pushing debris ashore south of L.A., workers scrambling in a futile effort to shore up what they can. The back deck at the home of former Dodger Adrian Beltre crashing into the ocean below. At least one home in Capistrano Beach had to be demolished. Others red-tagged as unsafe.
1: ABC's Trevor Ault. In July and August, the College Sports Commission cleared more than $227 million worth of name, image, and likeness deals. That's nearly double the value of all deals cleared in the first year of the commission's existence. Robert Pinsky, who served as U.S. Poet Laureate from 1997 to 2000, has received a $100,000 Lifetime Achievement Award from the Poetry Foundation. Dave Packer, ABC News.
3: Gift from Qatar is safe to fly.
4: We have new details this morning about what happened inside the cockpit of that Amazon cargo jet that crashed in Miami Sunday, killing five people. Amazon saying it will fully cooperate with the investigation. Here's ABC's Andrew Fujii.
5: For the first time, we're hearing what the pilot said moments before this deadly crash when their Amazon cargo jet overran the runway in Miami. The NTSB revealing the cockpit voice recorder, capturing one pilot who cautioned they were too fast. The other pilot made additional comments regarding the aircraft's excessive speed throughout the remainder of the recording. Investigators say a critical braking system was not deployed, and the pilots appeared to try to abort the landing, but it was too late.
6: The airplane was going so fast and was unable to get both main gear actually rolling on the runway.
5: 40 seconds before the crash, there was an electronic alert, too low terrain. And 15 seconds before impact, a pilot called for a go-around. The five victims who were killed were in a van, just finishing their shift cleaning planes at the airport. Now, some of their families are filing wrongful death lawsuits, including the family of Carlos Acosta Fajardo.
7: He left early that morning and unfortunately never came home as a result of the negligence of a number of defendants for this Amazon Prime branded plane.
5: And the attorney for victim Yoel Rodriguez Naranjo questions why a decades-old plane was operational.
8: They're hoping that we can find out why a company like Amazon, who can contract with anyone, who has all the resources in the world, would contract with a company with this type of safety rating, use this type of aircraft, a 32-year-old former passenger plane.
4: The plane also crashed into another car carrying a man who remains in the hospital. The NTSB is interviewing both pilots. A preliminary report is expected in the next few weeks. Hannah, Faith.
3: Andrea, thank you. Drone video shows the scope of damage caused by Hurricane Lowell on Hawaii's western islands. The storm knocking out power to more than 30,000 homes and businesses. It could be weeks before the power is restored. At least one death is linked to the storm, and Hawaii's governor is requesting federal aid. And authorities are also inspecting the damage in Southern California after heavy surf generated by former Hurricane Marie. And more than 30 homes there have been declared unsafe in Malibu after the water opened a sinkhole under a house belonging to actor Nicolas Cage. At least nine other oceanfront homes south of L.A. were also damaged.
4: We turn now to the concerns about artificial intelligence. We first told you yesterday about a top researcher warning there is at least a 10% chance that AI kills off humanity in the next decade. Well, now we're learning about the problems caused by a rogue AI agent this summer. Here's ABC's Karen Hua.
9: This morning, the rogue AI problem at OpenAI may be bigger than we thought, and lawmakers are asking questions. Reuters reports the company's AI agents used at least 10 websites to talk to each other this summer, evading rules that said the agents could only read the web, not post to it. One researcher admitting, we have no idea where else the agents may have been. OpenAI's chief scientist recently warned the industry is losing the ability to watch what its models are thinking.
10: I said, okay, what are the odds that AI destroys humanity?
9: Senator Ted Cruz on The View said he asked Elon Musk about the risk of AI causing human extinction.
10: And he looks at me and goes, 10 to 20%.
11: I'm like, holy crap.
9: The Senate? A scientist at Anthropic agrees, saying there's at least a 10% chance AI kills all humans in the next 10 years. Senator Cruz says he's already working to develop safety guardrails for AI. But Senator Richard Blumenthal wants more specifics. He's now formally requesting OpenAI provide a list of every time its agents went rogue.
12: I think we should be bringing these researchers in front of Congress to testify on what exactly they're claiming. I think we should be handing subpoenas both to OpenAI and Anthropic to provide documentation and to provide evidence that actually, yeah, they do believe that their technology might actually destroy society like they're claiming.
9: Politico reports Democrats are considering forming a committee with subpoena power to investigate the industry if they win control of the House in November's elections. Lawmakers in both parties admit they have little hope of passing any AI safety bill this year. Hannah.
4: Karen, thank you. Time now for your Thursday forecast.
13: Good morning. A quieter weather map in terms of storms. A few thunderstorms in the southwest, also in the plains. Showers going to the Ohio Valley into the northeast. It's heat continuing into the west. We're looking forward to this weekend, some relief in California. But it's hazy and hot all the way from the southern plains into the southeast. Next 2 days are really hot in California, then some relief by the end of the weekend. You see the heat is from Oklahoma City to Montgomery, a little better in the northeast and the mid-Atlantic. And we're watching Tropical Depression 14. This could become Norbert. Again, we'll have to watch Hawaii's interest into early next week. That's your forecast. I'm ABC News senior meteorologist Lee Goldberg.
4: Coming up, what Billy Joel is revealing about his health struggle.
3: But first, the shocking scene in this restaurant, a man trying to shoot his ex-wife.
4: And what former President Bush is now saying about the aftermath of September 11th attacks and what he did to prove a point.
14: All across America.
15: Good morning.
16: Hello.
14: Wherever we are.
16: Welcome. 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
17: Hi. 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Woke up somewhere that we both never been. Growing up doesn't mean
16: 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How are you?
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13: I'm Marcus Moore, west of Bordeaux, France, covering the wildfires in Europe. Wherever the story is, we'll take you there. You're watching ABC News Live.
14: MA. We're back with the video that helped convict an Ohio lawyer of attempted murder. It shows him inside this Toledo restaurant trying to shoot his ex-wife, who was dining with her family. But prosecutors say the gun didn't go off because the safety was still on. The waiter then tackled him. He'll be sentenced later this month.
4: Tomorrow marks 25 years since the September 11th attacks, and now New York firefighters were speaking out, describing a shocking betrayal which they claim put their lives further in danger after the attacks.
15: This morning, New York firefighters were demanding answers after the release of documents appearing to show that city officials knew the air at Ground Zero was toxic after 9/11, but still told them it was safe.
16: Just the smell alone,
17: yeah,
16: and everything that was burning, everything that was pulverized and collapsed. Your skin was tingling from all the pulverized glass.
15: One document shows the Rudy Giuliani administration knew the air was toxic within 1 month of the attacks. Another shows an advisor for former Mayor Michael Bloomberg warned people might not be told of the real health risks. Firefighters call it a betrayal.
18: They went through great lengths to making sure you did not know the totality of the situation.
15: 343 firefighters died on 9/11, but 453 have died since from illnesses linked to Ground Zero. Former Mayor Rudy Giuliani blames the EPA, saying it declared the air safe and later apologized. He accuses the current mayor, Zoran Mamdani, of trying to score political points by releasing the documents.
19: I had a sense that there were a lot of trauma.
15: Meanwhile, former President George Bush sitting down for a new interview ahead of tomorrow's ceremonies, marking 25 years since that fateful day. He says his main concern after 9/11 was making sure the nation did not stray from its values. That's why he says he decided to visit a mosque after the attacks.
19: I also made it clear that Islam was a religion of peace, not a religion of war, and that these people subverted their religion.
15: And now we're hearing from the fighter pilots who raced to defend Washington on 9/11. Dan Kane is now chairman of the Joint Chiefs. That morning, he was a major at Andrews Air Force Base when the phone rang.
20: It was the White House telling us to get airborne, get everything we could airborne, and that the nation was under attack.
15: Two of his pilots took off so fast there was no time to load weapons. If another plane came toward Washington, their plan was to crash into it and bring it down.
21: This was nothing that we had ever trained for. This was truly something that we had to improvise.
4: And the jets from that base would fly over Washington over the next 90 days. Back here in New York, 2,977 drones flew to recreate the outline of the Twin Towers last night, one drone for each life lost.
14: Coming up, another juror from the Lindsey Clancy trial revealing what happened during those deliberations.
4: And also ahead, the crash that left this driver dangling from an overpass.
12: What's the most honored and awarded streaming news program?
4: This is ABC News Live Prime.
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25: We're doing a Mom Talk trip to New York. 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
4: We're back now with a bizarre crash. Take a look at this video. This happened on a highway overpass in Atlanta. The car was dangling between beams, leaving only the driver's feet there visible from the tunnel below. And somehow the driver managed to escape without serious injuries.
14: The lawyer for Lindsay Clancy, the Massachusetts woman who killed her children, says he'll soon ask a judge to throw out the case after the trial ended in a hung jury. We're now hearing exclusively from a member of that jury.
31: This morning, a juror in the Lindsay Clancy trial breaking his silence, describing the one man who stood between 11 jurors and a verdict.
32: I think we felt defeated, and we spent 7 weeks, you know, on this trial.
31: Nick Dargy says the jury did not start at 11-1, but after days of considering the evidence, he says everyone came around to agree that Clancy, charged with murdering her three kids, was not guilty by reason of insanity, except for that one holdout.
32: There was several times I would ask him to show us, like, evidence or, you know, describe a witness testimony that helped to prove what he was saying, and he couldn't. He'd be scrolling on his phone.
31: Dargy says the holdout juror admitted he wasn't sure that either side proved its case, but would not change his vote. And he says one moment shocked him when the man pulled out the exercise band that Clancy used to strangle her children.
32: He took the exercise band out of the bag, grabbed an empty water bottle, and tied the band around the water bottle and pulled it. We're not in here to play detective.
31: Another juror told WBZ she started out believing Clancy was guilty, saying, maybe I still believe that in a certain way. But she called Clancy a woman who was not mentally healthy and said in the end, there was so much doubt.
14: More of Aaron Katursky's interview later at 7 a.m., including how the holdout juror behaved during deliberations. Prosecutors have not yet said whether they'll retry Clancy. A court hearing is set for later this month.
4: A passing to note this morning, hockey fans were remembering Barry Melrose after playing and coaching in the NHL. Melrose is best known for the 25 years that he served as an analyst on our sister network, ESPN. Melrose battled Parkinson's. He was 70 years old. And coming up, the NFL season kicks off with some high-profile injuries.
14: Plus, the reaction to Apple's new foldable iPhone.
33: I met Joel. He was tall, handsome, magnetic. I knew I met the man I'm going to marry. My mom said, Jesus Christ, Caroline, it better not be a cop.
0: He was the family man, devoted father.
5: He was super cop.
33: And then one day, I got a text. I had no idea the lie that he was living.
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14: Time to check the pulse. We begin with the NFL's opening night, a Super Bowl rematch.
4: Yeah, the Seahawks hosting the Patriots. Not long after the Super Bowl banner was unveiled there, the Seahawks lost their quarterback, Sam Darnold, to a hip injury. No word yet on how serious the injury is. But later on, the Patriots lost their receiver, A.J. Brown, to an ankle injury.
14: Yeah, Seattle managed to hang on thanks to their defense, which intercepted Drake May three times in the fourth. Seattle comes back to win it 13-10.
4: And the other big comeback, Coco Gauff, saving two match points before winning her quarterfinal yesterday in three sets. Next up, tonight's semifinal, Gauff saying it's going to be tough.
14: Next, Apple is out with its long-awaited foldable iPhone.
4: And so far, some loyalists, a lot of them actually, are giving it a thumbs up. The iPhone Duo is the thinnest iPhone ever, and when opened, it has a 7.6-inch screen, allowing you to split the screen into two apps.
14: The basic model costs about $2,000. Most online reactions show people are ready to pony up the cash, but Samsung wondered what took Apple so long to make a foldable phone, posting that the Duo's bedside clock mode is, quote, giving Groundhog Day. Next, Billy Joel's message to his fans, don't worry about me.
4: Yeah, the 77-year-old revealing he had surgery to correct what was previously called water on the brain. He says the operation helped his memory and balance, and now he's looking forward to performing again.
14: Celine Dion is ready to get back on stage. The 58-year-old singer appearing in Paris, where she's kicking off a concert residency Saturday. She revealed her battle with a rare neurological disorder 4 years ago. She hasn't performed a full concert since before the pandemic. Headlines next.
12: Friday night. 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
12: 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And David Muir, Robin Roberts, and Diane Sawyer, live from Lower Manhattan, with powerful and inspiring stories of resilience, love, and hope. A tribute in light. 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And the evening begins at 7:30 Eastern with a special from Ground Zero, streaming on ABC News Live.
0: Hey, kid. 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
1: Checking more top stories, President Trump is promising adult Americans $5,000 each if Republicans keep control of Congress after November's elections. His pledge came at the Republicans' first ever midterm convention. Democratic Senator John Fetterman surprised the convention, appearing by video to introduce a fellow senator.
2: A wildfire burning close to the Getty Center in L.A. was mostly under control overnight. The center was evacuated. Nothing was damaged, but the museum will be closed today.
1: Overseas, at least five people are dead and dozens others are missing after a ferry fire in the Philippines. More than 40 people have been rescued.
2: Scientists say the U.S. just experienced its hottest summer on record. July posted the highest temps, but globally, August was the hottest month on record.
1: And today's weather, dangerous heat in California and the Southwest, and there's rain from Texas and Oklahoma up to New Jersey.
2: And finally, dealing with the loss suffered on 9/11, one podcast at a time.
1: Danny New has more.
3: I can just watch my dad's death at any point.
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3: Plan and mission is to normalize the conversation around death, grief, loss, afterlife, anything that really comes with it.
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5: What are your beliefs towards death?
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4: Or have Neil deGrasse Tyson explain our mathematical odds of living at all.
8: It comes for all of us, and yet it's still so shocking how comfortable you are talking about death.
3: I'm comfortable talking about it, but I'm not totally comfortable with the idea of it.
4: David's grief journey started when he was 12 years old in Middletown, New Jersey, the town outside of NYC that lost the most residents on 9/11. For David, his father, also named David, was working on the 105th floor of the North Tower. And when young David came home from school that day and saw the TV...
3: And that's when the sever happened between that day and let alone a lot of things, is that I just blacked out. Like, I don't remember anything after that.
4: In the 12 years they had together, David describes his dad as an incredible father who was silly, fun, and present.
9: You and your sisters and your mother, they are my family.
4: And since starting the podcast in 2020, David has brought on guests like his father's best friend.
10: I love you with all my heart.
4: And even his mother, Rosanna, to talk about what this journey has been like together. And as David has thought about the 25th anniversary of the day that changed so many lives forever, he says he has one big hope.
3: I hope the reminder of all these lives and the impact that this day had can bring people a little closer together than further apart.
4: And guys, this week, David actually released his first book. It's called You're Not Dead Yet, How Grief Can Teach You to Live Again. He dedicated it to his father, mother, and two sisters.
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2: Right now on Good Morning America First Look, the first ever midterm Republican convention, President Trump with a surprise offer to pay every adult American $5,000 if Republicans win the midterms. Plus, the surprise convention appearance by a Democrat.
1: Recordings revealed. For the first time, we're learning what the pilots of this Amazon cargo jet said moments before this deadly crash in Miami.
12: ABC News, I'm Dave Packer. President Trump was the keynote speaker on night one of the first midterm convention in the history of the Republican Party. After the president made his case for why Americans should vote Republican in November, he essentially promised Americans cash for votes.
13: You win with us and you get $5,000, it will be called the Trump dividend.
12: An issue with the new Qatari gifted Air Force One, just as President Trump was about to board to travel to Dallas for the convention, an inflatable slide was accidentally triggered, but the president took the plane anyway. Multiple Canadian provinces have banned the import of American liquor as the trade war with the U.S. escalates. The Philippine Coast Guard is saying at least five people died and more than 80 are missing after a ferry caught fire off Palawan Island in the western Philippines. The Seahawks beat the Patriots 13-10 Wednesday night, the first game of the 2026 NFL regular season. This is ABC News.
2: Good morning, everyone. I'm Hannah Batom.
1: And I'm Faith Abube in for Sophie. And we begin this morning with President Trump in Texas addressing the first ever Republican midterm convention.
2: Yet during his speech, he offered to send every American a check if Republicans win the midterms. Overnight, President Trump making a bold promise to Americans, offering a $5,000 payment to every American adult if Republicans hold on to control of the House and Senate after November's elections.
13: If the Republicans win the House of Representatives and the United States Senate, both of them, because of our economic, tremendous economic success, I will issue a dividend to every adult citizen in the United States of America for $5,000.
2: The president making that pitch at the first ever Republican midterm convention, where there was another surprise. Senator John Fetterman, a Democrat, appeared on video to introduce his fellow Pennsylvania Senator, Republican Dave McCormick.
6: I'm a common sense Democrat. I'm always going to stand with America. I'm always going to reject the extremes and socialism.
2: But Fetterman insisted he's not changing parties. President Trump criticizing Democrats for moving to the left.
13: Democrats are asking you to vote for their failed far left agenda. It's never worked. That destroyed your finances and delivered you 4 years of disaster, bedlam, and death under sleepy Joe Biden.
2: Trump also threatening more strikes against Iran after saying the U.S. has detected new activity at one of Iran's deeply buried nuclear sites. Trump saying he expects the war will end after the November elections. The convention is aimed at boosting Republican candidates who are facing voter concerns about the war and the economy, including the price of gas, which now sits at $4.27 per gallon. It's an issue that hits home for one Texas trucker who says his company is struggling as diesel prices skyrocket, forcing him to take trucks off the road and pass higher prices on to customers.
10: At this point, all I care is economics. I want to make sure at least I can survive in business. I want to make sure I'm going to be able to feed my kids.
2: He says he voted for Trump, but is considering voting for Democrat James Tallarico for Senate. Tallarico is campaigning on lowering costs as he takes on Republican Ken Paxton.
14: I proposed a plan that would suspend the federal gas tax and the federal diesel tax. That would immediately drop the price of gas by 18 cents a gallon.
2: As for the $5,000 payment Trump promised, he did not say where he'd get the money. He would need more than $1 trillion to pay each American adult.
1: The president's flight to Dallas was delayed because of an emergency slide on the new Air Force One was inflated. Trump said that crews were doing a check, but sources later said military personnel accidentally triggered the slide's deployment. The president assured reporters the plane, which was a gift from Qatar, is safe to fly.
2: We have new details this morning about what happened inside the cockpit of that Amazon cargo jet that crashed in Miami Sunday, killing five people. Amazon saying it will fully cooperate with the investigation. Here's ABC's Andrew Fujii.
15: For the first time, we're hearing what the pilot said moments before this deadly crash when their Amazon cargo jet overran the runway in Miami. The NTSB revealing the cockpit voice recorder capturing one pilot who cautioned they were too fast. The other pilot made additional comments regarding the aircraft's excessive speed throughout the remainder of the recording. Investigators say a critical braking system was not deployed, and the pilots appeared to try to abort the landing, but it was too late.
16: The airplane was going so fast and was unable to get both main gear actually rolling on the runway.
15: 40 seconds before the crash, there was an electronic alert, too low terrain. And 15 seconds before impact, a pilot called for a go-around. The five victims who were killed were in a van, just finishing their shift cleaning planes at the airport. Now, some of their families are filing wrongful death lawsuits, including the family of Carlos Acosta Fajardo.
17: He left early that morning and unfortunately never came home as a result of the negligence of a number of defendants for this Amazon Prime branded plane.
15: And the attorney for victim Yoel Rodriguez Naranjo questions why a decades-old plane was operational.
18: They're hoping that we can find out why a company like Amazon, who can contract with anyone, who has all the resources in the world, would contract with a company with this type of safety rating, use this type of aircraft, a 32-year-old former passenger plane.
19: The plane also crashed into another car carrying a man who remains in the hospital. The NTSB is interviewing both pilots. A preliminary report is expected in the next few weeks. Hannah, Faith.
1: Andrea, thank you. Drone video shows the scope of damage caused by Hurricane Lowell on Hawaii's western islands. The storm knocking out power to more than 30,000 homes and businesses. It could be weeks before the power is restored. At least one death is linked to the storm, and Hawaii's governor is requesting federal aid. And authorities are also inspecting the damage in Southern California after heavy surf generated by former Hurricane Marie. And more than 30 homes there have been declared unsafe in Malibu after the water opened a sinkhole under a house belonging to actor Nicolas Cage. At least 9 other oceanfront homes south of L.A. were also damaged.
2: We turn now to the concerns about artificial intelligence. We first told you yesterday about a top researcher warning there is at least a 10% chance that AI kills off humanity in the next decade. Well, now we're learning about the problems caused by a rogue AI agent this summer. Here's ABC's Karen Hua.
20: This morning, the rogue AI problem at OpenAI may be bigger than we thought, and lawmakers are asking questions. Reuters reports the company's AI agents used at least 10 websites to talk to each other this summer, evading rules that said the agents could only read the web, not post to it. One researcher admitting, we have no idea where else the agents may have been. OpenAI's chief scientist recently warned the industry is losing the ability to watch what its models are thinking.
21: I said, okay, what are the odds that AI destroys humanity?
20: Senator Ted Cruz on The View said he asked Elon Musk about the risk of AI causing human extinction.
21: And he looks at me and goes, 10 to 20%.
22: I'm like, holy crap.
20: The Senate? A scientist at Anthropic agrees, saying there's at least a 10% chance AI kills all humans in the next 10 years. Senator Cruz says he's already working to develop safety guardrails for AI. But Senator Richard Blumenthal wants more specifics. He's now formally requesting OpenAI provide a list of every time its agents went rogue.
23: I think we should be bringing these researchers in front of Congress to testify on what exactly they're claiming. I think we should be handing subpoenas both to OpenAI and Anthropic to provide documentation and to provide evidence that actually, yeah, they do believe that their technology might actually destroy society like they're claiming.
20: Politico reports Democrats are considering forming a committee with subpoena power to investigate the industry if they win control of the House in November's elections. Lawmakers in both parties admit they have little hope of passing any AI safety bill this year. Hannah.
2: Karen, thank you. 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
24: Good morning. A quieter weather map in terms of storms. A few thunderstorms in the southwest, also in the plains. Showers going to the Ohio Valley into the northeast. It's heat continuing into the west. We're looking forward to this weekend, some relief in California. But it's hazy and hot all the way from the southern plains into the southeast. Next 2 days are really hot in California, then some relief by the end of the weekend. You see the heat is from Oklahoma City and Montgomery, a little better in the northeast and the mid-Atlantic. And we're watching Tropical Depression 14. This could become Norbert. Again, we'll have to watch Hawaii's interest into early next week. That's your forecast. I'm ABC News senior meteorologist Lee Goldberg.
2: Coming up, what Billy Joel is revealing about his health struggle.
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0: 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It's an invitation to come together.
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12: Michael Strahan reporting from the Sagrada Familia in Barcelona. Wherever the story is, we'll take you there. 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
13: We're back with the video that helped convict an Ohio lawyer of attempted murder. It shows him inside this Toledo restaurant trying to shoot his ex-wife, who was dining with her family. But prosecutors say the gun didn't go off because the safety was still on. The waiter then tackled him. He'll be sentenced later this month.
14: Tomorrow marks 25 years since the September 11th attacks, and now New York firefighters were speaking out, describing a shocking betrayal which they claim put their lives further in danger after the attacks.
15: This morning, New York firefighters were demanding answers after the release of documents appearing to show that city officials knew the air at Ground Zero was toxic after 9/11, but still told them it was safe.
16: Just the smell alone,
17: yeah,
16: and everything that was burning, everything that was pulverized and collapsed. Your skin was tingling from all the pulverized glass.
15: One document shows the Rudy Giuliani administration knew the air was toxic within 1 month of the attacks. Another shows an advisor for former Mayor Michael Bloomberg warned people might not be told of the real health risks. Firefighters call it a betrayal.
18: They went through great lengths to making sure you did not know the totality of the situation.
15: 343 firefighters died on 9/11, but 453 have died since from illnesses linked to Ground Zero. Former Mayor Rudy Giuliani blames the EPA, saying it declared the air safe and later apologized. He accuses the current mayor, Zoran Mamdani, of trying to score political points by releasing the documents.
19: I had a sense that there were a lot of trauma.
15: Meanwhile, former President George Bush sitting down for a new interview ahead of tomorrow's ceremonies, marking 25 years since that fateful day. He says his main concern after 9/11 was making sure the nation did not stray from its values. That's why he says he decided to visit a mosque after the attacks.
19: I also made it clear that Islam was a religion of peace, not a religion of war, and that these people subverted their religion.
15: And now we're hearing from the fighter pilots who raced to defend Washington on 9/11. Dan Kane is now chairman of the Joint Chiefs. That morning, he was a major at Andrews Air Force Base when the phone rang.
20: It was the White House telling us to get airborne, get everything we could airborne, and that the nation was under attack.
15: Two of his pilots took off so fast there was no time to load weapons. If another plane came toward Washington, their plan was to crash into it and bring it down.
21: This is nothing that we had ever trained for. This was truly something that we had to improvise.
14: And the jets from that base would fly over Washington over the next 90 days. Back here in New York, 2,977 drones flew to recreate the outline of the Twin Towers last night, one drone for each life lost.
13: Coming up, another juror from the Lindsey Clancy trial revealing what happened during those deliberations.
14: And also ahead, the crash that left this driver dangling from an overpass.
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24: 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In the flood zone, the painstaking search for the missing continues.
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22: 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Powerful, emotional, and inspiring new interviews, and George Stephanopoulos at the church in the shadow of 9/11 that showed us all what it means to be resilient and filled with love. And Derek Jeter with Michael Strahan on how sports help the country heal. 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
4: We're doing a mom talk trip to New York. 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
13: We're back now with a bizarre crash. Take a look at this video. This happened on a highway overpass in Atlanta. The car was dangling between beams, leaving only the driver's feet there visible from the tunnel below. And somehow, the driver managed to escape without serious injuries.
31: The lawyer for Lindsay Clancy, the Massachusetts woman who killed her children, says he'll soon ask a judge to throw out the case after the trial ended in a hung jury. We're now hearing exclusively from a member of that jury.
32: This morning, a juror in the Lindsay Clancy trial breaking his silence, describing the one man who stood between 11 jurors and a verdict.
33: I think we felt defeated, and we spent 7 weeks, you know, on this trial.
32: Nick Dargie says the jury did not start at 11-1, but after days of considering the evidence, he says everyone came around to agree that Clancy, charged with murdering her three kids, was not guilty by reason of insanity, except for that one holdout.
33: There was several times I would ask him to show us, like, evidence or, you know, describe a witness testimony that helped to prove what he was saying, and he couldn't. He'd be scrolling on his phone.
32: Dargie says the holdout juror admitted he wasn't sure that either side proved its case, but would not change his vote. And he says one moment shocked him when the man pulled out the exercise band that Clancy used to strangle her children.
33: He took the exercise band out of the bag, grabbed an empty water bottle, and tied the band around the water bottle and pulled it. We're not in here to play detective.
32: Another juror told WBZ she started out believing Clancy was guilty, saying, maybe I still believe that in a certain way. But she called Clancy a woman who was not mentally healthy and said in the end, there was so much doubt.
31: More of Aaron Katursky's interview later at 7 a.m., including how the holdout juror behaved during deliberations. Prosecutors have not yet said whether they'll retry Clancy. A court hearing is set for later this month.
13: A passing to note this morning, hockey fans were remembering Barry Melrose after playing and coaching in the NHL. Melrose is best known for the 25 years that he served as an analyst on our sister network, ESPN. Melrose battled Parkinson's. He was 70 years old. And coming up, the NFL season kicks off with some high-profile injuries.
31: Plus, the reaction to Apple's new foldable iPhone.
1: Florida State law professor Dan Markell.
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5: 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Wendy's family, they hated him.
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1: It's season 30 of the Emmy-nominated View. 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
3: Time to check the pulse. We begin with the NFL's opening night, a Super Bowl rematch.
4: Yeah, the Seahawks hosting the Patriots. Not long after the Super Bowl banner was unveiled there, the Seahawks lost their quarterback, Sam Darnold, to a hip injury. No word yet on how serious the injury is. But later on, the Patriots lost their receiver, A.J. Brown, to an ankle injury.
3: Yeah, Seattle managed to hang on thanks to their defense, which intercepted Drake May three times in the fourth. Seattle comes back to win it 13-10.
4: And the other big comeback, Coco Gauff, saving two match points before winning her quarterfinal yesterday in three sets. Next up, tonight's semifinal, Gauff saying it's going to be tough.
3: Next, Apple is out with its long-awaited foldable iPhone.
4: And so far, some loyalists, a lot of them actually, are giving it a thumbs up. The iPhone Duo is the thinnest iPhone ever, and when opened, it has a 7.6-inch screen, allowing you to split the screen into two apps.
3: The basic model costs about $2,000. Most online reactions show people are ready to pony up the cash, but Samsung wondered what took Apple so long to make a foldable phone, posting that the Duo's bedside clock mode is, quote, giving Groundhog Day. Next, Billy Joel's message to his fans, don't worry about me.
4: Yeah, the 77-year-old revealing he had surgery to correct what was previously called water on the brain. He says the operation helped his memory and balance, and now he's looking forward to performing again.
3: Celine Dion is ready to get back on stage. The 58-year-old singer appearing in Paris, where she's kicking off a concert residency Saturday. She revealed her battle with a rare neurological disorder 4 years ago. She hasn't performed a full concert since before the pandemic. Headlines next.
5: I met Joel. He was tall, handsome, magnetic. I knew I met the man I'm going to marry. My mom said, Jesus Christ, Caroline, you better not be a cop.
6: He was the family man, devoted father.
7: He was super cop.
5: And then one day, I got a text. I had no idea the lie that he was living.
8: She knew something wasn't right.
5: He had a severe sex addiction.
9: He was clocking in and then going to have sex with people.
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10: Who did you have sex with? Why can't you just be honest?
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13: Man to man, stay away from my wife.
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15: 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Dirty secrets.
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4: Checking more top stories, President Trump is promising adult Americans $5,000 each if Republicans keep control of Congress after November's elections. His pledge came at the Republicans' first ever midterm convention. Democratic Senator John Fetterman surprised the convention, appearing by video to introduce a fellow senator.
3: A wildfire burning close to the Getty Center in L.A. was mostly under control overnight. The center was evacuated. Nothing was damaged, but the museum will be closed today.
4: Overseas, at least five people are dead and dozens others are missing after a ferry fire in the Philippines. More than 40 people have been rescued.
3: Scientists say the U.S. just experienced its hottest summer on record. July posted the highest temps, but globally, August was the hottest month on record.
4: And today's weather, dangerous heat in California and the Southwest, and there's rain from Texas and Oklahoma up to New Jersey.
3: And finally, dealing with the loss suffered on 9/11, one podcast at a time.
4: Daniel New has more.
1: I can just watch my dad's death at any point.
6: It can be hard to talk about 9/11, but David Ferrugio is willing to go there.
1: Plan and mission is to normalize the conversation around death, grief, loss, afterlife, anything that really comes with it.
6: 25 years after his father died on September 11th, the 37-year-old has spent the last six hosting a podcast called Dead Talks.
1: What are your beliefs towards death?
7: My dad had cancer.
6: Sometimes he'll interview celebrities like skateboarder Tony Hawk on what it was like losing his father, too.
1: No one

0: For David, his father, also named David, was working on the 105th floor of the North Tower. And when young David came home from school that day and saw the TV...
1: And that's when the sever happened between that day and let alone a lot of things, is that I just blacked out. Like, I don't remember anything after that.
0: In the 12 years they had together, David describes his dad as an incredible father who was silly, fun, and present.
2: You and your sisters and your mother, they are my family.
0: And since starting the podcast in 2020, David has brought on guests like his father's best friend.
3: I love you with all my heart.
0: And even his mother, Roseanne, to talk about what this journey has been like together. And as David has thought about the 25th anniversary of the day that changed so many lives forever, he says he has one big hope.
1: I hope the reminder of all these lives and the impact that this day had can bring people a little closer together than further apart.
0: And guys, this week, David actually released his first book. It's called You're Not Dead Yet, How Grief Can Teach You to Live Again. He dedicated it to his father, mother, and two sisters.
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6: From ABC News, I'm Sherry Preston. President Trump, the main event in Dallas last night at the first Republican midterm convention, more of a rally since there were no nominations. Trump making a controversial offer to midterm voters, promising to issue them checks if the GOP keeps control of both houses of Congress.
7: I will issue a dividend to every adult citizen in the United States of America for $5,000.
6: Can he deliver on that, though?
8: The speaker said the president couldn't do this when he promised to send these checks out as tariff rebates. And so Congress has pushed back on this before. We're already hearing from some Republican lawmakers who have said they're going to introduce bills to try to actually make this dividend real. But this is going to go over like a lead balloon with some Republicans. The U.S. is in a $40 trillion deficit.
6: ABC's Jay O'Brien in Washington. Trump also inserting himself into the upcoming elections.
7: I'm asking you to pretend that I'm on the ballot. I'm on the ballot.
6: Not clear whether that will actually help Republicans. And Trump also floating another geographical name change, this one to the critical waterway, effectively shut down by the war with Iran.
7: The Hormuz Strait. I think we should call... The Hormuz Strait, we should call it the Trump Strait. I should get something out of it. The Trump Strait.
6: And one more thing, an unusual appearance at the event, Democratic Senator John Fetterman of Pennsylvania on video introducing his Republican colleague, Dave McCormick.
9: Yes, I'm a Democrat. Why am I here talking to you today? Because, well, I'm a common sense Democrat.
6: In other news, the governor of Hawaii requesting federal aid after damage from Hurricane Lowell, knocking out electricity to more than 30,000 customers. Restoring power could take weeks. In Southern California, dozens of homes declared unsafe after heavy surf caused by former Hurricane Marie, water opening a huge sinkhole underneath a house owned by actor Nicolas Cage. 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
6: This summer has been one for the record books.
4: The U.S. has just experienced its warmest summer on record. The National Oceanic and Atmospheric Administration, NOAA, points to several intense heat waves and unseasonably warm temperatures. Arizona, Colorado, New Mexico, and Utah endured their most sizzling conditions since record keeping began in 1895. And to that, August was the driest month in more than 25 years.
6: That's ABC's Hannah Battah. Tomorrow, of course, marks 25 years since the September 11th attacks. Former President George W. Bush looking back on that day. In Dallas, here's ABC's Alan Skaya.
12: George W. Bush was at a school in Florida that morning and says he flew several places after the attacks, winding up in Nebraska. He says his national security team told him he needed to address the nation.
13: But I'm damn sure not going to give it from a bunker in Omaha, Nebraska. I thought that would be a psychological victory for those who attacked us.
12: So he went back to Washington.

0: Condoleezza Rice was his national security advisor at the time and says they first thought United Flight 93 might have been shot down in Pennsylvania because it was not responding to orders.
1: Every plane had become a missile.
0: George W. Bush will spend the anniversary at Ground Zero in New York.
2: In the 25 years since the 9/11 attacks, the New York City Office of the Chief Medical Examiner has not stopped working to identify the nearly 3,000 victims killed when the Twin Towers fell that day. Just this year, a quarter century later, the office used genetic genealogy to identify another person who died. Sherry Preston, ABC.
3: From Qatar, is safe to fly.
4: We have new details this morning about what happened inside the cockpit of that Amazon cargo jet that crashed in Miami Sunday, killing five people. Amazon saying it will fully cooperate with the investigation. Here's ABC's Andrew Fujii.
5: For the first time, we're hearing what the pilot said moments before this deadly crash when their Amazon cargo jet overran the runway in Miami. The NTSB revealing the cockpit voice recorder, capturing one pilot who cautioned they were too fast. The other pilot made additional comments regarding the aircraft's excessive speed throughout the remainder of the recording. Investigators say a critical braking system was not deployed, and the pilots appeared to try to abort the landing, but it was too late.
6: The airplane was going so fast and was unable to get both main gear actually rolling on the runway.
5: 40 seconds before the crash, there was an electronic alert, too low terrain. And 15 seconds before impact, a pilot called for a go-around. The five victims who were killed were in a van, just finishing their shift cleaning planes at the airport. Now, some of their families are filing wrongful death lawsuits, including the family of Carlos Acosta Fajardo.
7: He left early that morning and unfortunately never came home as a result of the negligence of a number of defendants for this Amazon Prime branded plane.
5: And the attorney for victim Yoel Rodriguez Naranjo questions why a decades-old plane was operational.
8: They're hoping that we can find out why a company like Amazon, who can contract with anyone, who has all the resources in the world, would contract with a company with this type of safety rating, use this type of aircraft, a 32-year-old former passenger plane.
4: The plane also crashed into another car carrying a man who remains in the hospital. The NTSB is interviewing both pilots. A preliminary report is expected in the next few weeks. Hannah, Faith.
3: Andrea, thank you. Drone video shows the scope of damage caused by Hurricane Lowell on Hawaii's western islands. The storm knocking out power to more than 30,000 homes and businesses. It could be weeks before the power is restored. At least one death is linked to the storm, and Hawaii's governor is requesting federal aid. And authorities are also inspecting the damage in Southern California after heavy surf generated by former Hurricane Marie. And more than 30 homes there have been declared unsafe in Malibu after the water opened a sinkhole under a house belonging to actor Nicolas Cage. At least nine other oceanfront homes south of LA were also damaged.
4: We turn now to the concerns about artificial intelligence. We first told you yesterday about a top researcher warning there is at least a 10% chance that AI kills off humanity in the next decade. Well, now we're learning about the problems caused by a rogue AI agent this summer. Here's ABC's Karen Hua.
9: This morning, the rogue AI problem at OpenAI may be bigger than we thought, and lawmakers are asking questions. Reuters reports the company's AI agents used at least 10 websites to talk to each other this summer, evading rules that said the agents could only read the web, not post to it. One researcher admitting, we have no idea where else the agents may have been. OpenAI's chief scientist recently warned the industry is losing the ability to watch what its models are thinking.
10: I said, okay, what are the odds that AI destroys humanity?
9: Senator Ted Cruz on The View said he asked Elon Musk about the risk of AI causing human extinction.
10: And he looks at me and goes, 10 to 20%.
9: I'm like, holy crap. The Senate? A scientist at Anthropic agrees, saying there's at least a 10% chance AI kills all humans in the next 10 years. Senator Cruz says he's already working to develop safety guardrails for AI. But Senator Richard Blumenthal wants more specifics. He's now formally requesting OpenAI provide a list of every time its agents went rogue.
11: I think we should be bringing these researchers in front of Congress to testify on what exactly they're claiming. I think we should be handing subpoenas both to OpenAI and Anthropic to provide documentation and to provide evidence that actually, yeah, they do believe that their technology might actually destroy society like they're claiming.
9: Politico reports Democrats are considering forming a committee with subpoena power to investigate the industry if they win control of the House in November's elections. Lawmakers in both parties admit they have little hope of passing any AI safety bill this year. Hannah?
4: Karen, thank you. Time now for your Thursday forecast.
12: Good morning. A quieter weather map in terms of storms. A few thunderstorms in the southwest, also in the plains. Showers going to the Ohio Valley into the northeast. It's heat continuing into the west. We're looking forward to this weekend, some relief in California. But it's hazy and hot all the way from the southern plains into the southeast. Next 2 days are really hot in California, then some relief by the end of the weekend. You see the heat is from Oklahoma City and Montgomery, a little better in the northeast and the mid-Atlantic. And we're watching Tropical Depression 14. This could become Norbert. Again, we'll have to watch Hawaii's interest into early next week. That's your forecast. I'm ABC News senior meteorologist Lee Goldberg.
4: Coming up, what Billy Joel is revealing about his health struggle.
3: But first, the shocking scene in this restaurant, a man trying to shoot his ex-wife.
4: And what former President Bush is now saying about the aftermath of September 11th attacks and what he did to prove a point.
13: Across America.
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15: Hello.
13: Wherever we are.
15: Welcome home. 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
16: Hi.

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13: Reporting from Chicago on the Midwest travel chaos, I'm Alex Perez. 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
14: We're back with the video that helped convict an Ohio lawyer of attempted murder. It shows him inside this Toledo restaurant trying to shoot his ex-wife, who was dining with her family. But prosecutors say the gun didn't go off because the safety was still on. The waiter then tackled him. He'll be sentenced later this month.
15: Tomorrow marks 25 years since the September 11th attacks, and now New York firefighters were speaking out, describing a shocking betrayal which they claim put their lives further in danger after the attacks.
16: This morning, New York firefighters were demanding answers after the release of documents appearing to show that city officials knew the air at Ground Zero was toxic after 9/11, but still told them it was safe.
17: Just the smell alone,
18: yeah,
17: and everything that was burning, everything that was pulverized and collapsed. Your skin was tingling from all the pulverized glass.
16: One document shows the Rudy Giuliani administration knew the air was toxic within 1 month of the attacks. Another shows an advisor for former Mayor Michael Bloomberg warned people might not be told of the real health risks. Firefighters call it a betrayal.
19: They went through great lengths to making sure you did not know the totality of the situation.
16: 343 firefighters died on 9/11, but 453 have died since from illnesses linked to Ground Zero. Former Mayor Rudy Giuliani blames the EPA, saying it declared the air safe and later apologized. He accuses the current mayor, Zoran Mamdani, of trying to score political points by releasing the documents.
20: I had a sense that there were a lot of trauma.
16: Meanwhile, former President George Bush sitting down for a new interview ahead of tomorrow's ceremonies, marking 25 years since that fateful day. He says his main concern after 9/11 was making sure the nation did not stray from its values. That's why he says he decided to visit a mosque after the attacks.
20: I also made it clear that Islam was a religion of peace, not a religion of war, and that these people subverted their religion.
16: And now we're hearing from the fighter pilots who raced to defend Washington on 9/11. Dan Kane is now chairman of the Joint Chiefs. That morning, he was a major at Andrews Air Force Base when the phone rang.
21: It was the White House telling us to get airborne, get everything we could airborne, and that the nation was under attack.
16: Two of his pilots took off so fast there was no time to load weapons. If another plane came toward Washington, their plan was to crash into it and bring it down.
8: This is nothing that we had ever trained for. This was truly something that we had to improvise.
15: And the jets from that base would fly over Washington over the next 90 days. Back here in New York, 2,977 drones flew to recreate the outline of the Twin Towers last night. One drone for each life lost.
14: Coming up, another juror from the Lindsey Clancy trial revealing what happened during those deliberations.
15: And also ahead, the crash that left this driver dangling from an overpass.
22: What's the most honored and awarded streaming news program?
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1: 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In the flood zone, the painstaking search for the missing continues.
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22: 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And Derek Jeter with Michael Strahan on how sports help the country heal. 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
23: We're doing a mom talk trip to New York. 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
15: We're back now with a bizarre crash. Take a look at this video. This happened on a highway overpass in Atlanta. The car was dangling between beams, leaving only the driver's feet there visible from the tunnel below. And somehow, the driver managed to escape without serious injuries.
14: The lawyer for Lindsay Clancy, the Massachusetts woman who killed her children, says he'll soon ask a judge to throw out the case after the trial ended in a hung jury. We're now hearing exclusively from a member of that jury.
31: This morning, a juror in the Lindsay Clancy trial breaking his silence, describing the one man who stood between 11 jurors and a verdict.
32: I think we felt defeated, and we spent 7 weeks, you know, on this trial.
31: Nick Dargie says the jury did not start at 11-1, but after days of considering the evidence, he says everyone came around to agree that Clancy, charged with murdering her three kids, was not guilty by reason of insanity, except for that one holdout.
32: There was several times I would ask him to show us like evidence or, you know, describe a witness testimony that helped to prove what he was saying, and he couldn't. He'd be scrolling on his phone.
31: Dargie says the holdout juror admitted he wasn't sure that either side proved its case, but would not change his vote. And he says one moment shocked him when the man pulled out the exercise band that Clancy used to strangle her children.
32: He took the exercise band out of the bag, grabbed an empty water bottle, and tied the band around the water bottle and pulled it. We're not in here to play detective.
31: Another juror told WBZ she started out believing Clancy was guilty, saying, "Maybe I still believe that in a certain way." But she called Clancy a woman who was not mentally healthy and said in the end, there was so much doubt.
14: More of Aaron Katursky's interview later at 7 a.m., including how the holdout juror behaved during deliberations. Prosecutors have not yet said whether they'll retry Clancy. A court hearing is set for later this month.
15: A passing to note this morning, hockey fans were remembering Barry Melrose after playing and coaching in the NHL. Melrose is best known for the 25 years that he served as an analyst on our sister network, ESPN. Melrose battled Parkinson's. He was 70 years old. And coming up, the NFL season kicks off with some high-profile injuries.
14: Plus, the reaction to Apple's new foldable iPhone.
0: Florida State law professor Dan Markell.
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5: 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But appearances are not what they always seem. Wendy's family, they hated him.
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1: It's season 30 of the Emmy-nominated View. And this week, Andrew Garfield, Maisie Williams, and Sherry Shepherd is back on America's most-watched daytime talk show, The View on ABC, and stream on Disney Plus and Hulu.
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3: Time to check the pulse. We begin with the NFL's opening night, a Super Bowl rematch.
4: Yeah, the Seahawks hosting the Patriots. Not long after the Super Bowl banner was unveiled there, the Seahawks lost their quarterback, Sam Darnold, to a hip injury. No word yet on how serious the injury is. But later on, the Patriots lost their receiver, A.J. Brown, to an ankle injury.
3: Yeah, Seattle managed to hang on thanks to their defense, which intercepted Drake May three times in the fourth. Seattle comes back to win it 13-10.
4: And the other big comeback, Coco Gauff, saving two match points before winning her quarterfinal yesterday in three sets. Next up, tonight's semifinal, Gauff saying it's gonna be tough.
3: Next, Apple is out with its long-awaited foldable iPhone.
4: And so far, some loyalists, a lot of them actually, are giving it a thumbs up. The iPhone Duo is the thinnest iPhone ever, and when opened, it has a 7.6-inch screen, allowing you to split the screen into two apps.
3: The basic model costs about $2,000. Most online reactions show people are ready to pony up the cash, but Samsung wondered what took Apple so long to make a foldable phone, posting that the Duo's bedside clock mode is, quote, giving Groundhog Day. Next, Billy Joel's message to his fans, don't worry about me.
4: Yeah, the 77-year-old revealing he had surgery to correct what was previously called water on the brain. He says the operation helped his memory and balance, and now he's looking forward to performing again.
3: Celine Dion is ready to get back on stage. The 58-year-old singer appearing in Paris, where she's kicking off a concert residency Saturday. She revealed her battle with a rare neurological disorder 4 years ago. She hasn't performed a full concert since before the pandemic. Headlines next.
5: I met Joel. He was tall, handsome, magnetic. I knew I met the man I'm going to marry. My mom said, Jesus Christ, Caroline, it better not be a cop.
6: He was the family man, devoted father.
7: He was super cop.
5: And then one day, I got a text. I had no idea the lie that he was living.
8: She knew something wasn't right.
5: He had a severe sex addiction.
9: He was clocking in and then going to have sex with people.
8: In his cop car while on duty.
10: Who did you have sex with? Why can't you just be honest?
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8: I was shocked my dad could do something so stupid.
5: Banging on the door.
12: Man to man, stay away from my wife.
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14: 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Dirty secrets.
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4: Checking more top stories, President Trump is promising adult Americans $5,000 each if Republicans keep control of Congress after November's elections. His pledge came at the Republicans' first ever midterm convention. Democratic Senator John Fetterman surprised the convention, appearing by video to introduce a fellow senator.
3: A wildfire burning close to the Getty Center in L.A. was mostly under control overnight. The center was evacuated. Nothing was damaged, but the museum will be closed today.
4: Overseas, at least five people are dead and dozens others are missing after a ferry fire in the Philippines. More than 40 people have been rescued.
3: Scientists say the U.S. just experienced its hottest summer on record. July posted the highest temps, but globally, August was the hottest month on record.
4: And today's weather, dangerous heat in California and the Southwest, and there's rain from Texas and Oklahoma up to New Jersey.
3: And finally, dealing with the loss suffered on 9/11, one podcast at a time.
4: Daniel New has more.
1: I can just watch my dad's death at any point.
6: It can be hard to talk about 9/11, but David Ferrugio is willing to go there.
1: Plan and mission is to normalize the conversation around death, grief, loss, afterlife, anything that really comes with it.
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1: What are your beliefs towards death?
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6: Sometimes he'll interview celebrities like skateboarder Tony Hawk on what it was like losing his father, too.
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6: Or have Neil deGrasse Tyson explain our mathematical odds of living at all.
10: It comes for all of us, and yet it's still so shocking how comfortable you are talking about death.
1: I'm comfortable talking about it, but I'm not totally comfortable with the idea of it.
6: David's grief journey started when he was 12 years old in Middletown, New Jersey, the town outside of NYC that lost the most residents on 9/11. For David, his father, also named David, was working on the 105th floor of the North Tower. And when young David came home from school that day and saw the TV...
1: And that's when the sever happened between that day and let alone a lot of things is that I just blacked out. Like, I don't remember anything after that.
6: In the 12 years they had together, David describes his dad as an incredible father who was silly, fun, and present.
11: You and your sisters and your mother, they are my family.
6: And since starting the podcast in 2020, David has brought on guests like his father's best friend.
12: I love you with all my heart.
6: And even his mother, Roseanne, to talk about what this journey has been like together. And as David has thought about the 25th anniversary of the day that changed so many lives forever, he says he has one big hope.
1: I hope the reminder of all these lives and the impact that this day had can bring people a little closer together than further apart.
6: And guys, this week, David actually released his first book. It's called You're Not Dead Yet, How Grief Can Teach You to Live Again. He dedicated it to his father, mother, and two sisters.
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3: Right now on Good Morning America First Look, the first ever midterm Republican convention, President Trump with a surprise offer to pay every adult American $5,000 if Republicans win the midterms. Plus, the surprise convention appearance by a Democrat.
4: Recordings revealed. For the first time, we're learning what the pilots of this Amazon cargo jet said moments before this deadly crash in Miami.
17: ABC News, I'm Sherry Preston. The Republicans holding a midterm convention in Dallas. President Trump, the keynote, of course, promising $5,000 checks for every adult in America if the GOP maintains a majority in Congress come November. ABC's Jay O'Brien.
19: The back of the napkin math is that it would probably add something like $1 trillion to that $40 trillion deficit just to send out these checks. So it's unclear if these would even materialize. But in the meantime, when they're just in the promissory stage, when the president's just kind of throwing it out there, saying to voters that we will give you these checks if Republicans win, Democrats are saying that is clearly, in their view, an attempt to buy votes.
17: As for the other party, Helena Foulkes defeated Rhode Island Governor Dan McKee in the state's Democratic primary, making him the first governor in any U.S. state to lose a primary since 2018. Tomorrow is, of course, the 25th anniversary of 9/11, something to think about. A third of all Americans weren't alive that day. This is ABC News.
3: Good morning, everyone. I'm Hannah Batom.
4: And I'm Faith Abube in for Sophie. And we begin this morning with President Trump in Texas addressing the first ever Republican midterm convention.
3: Yet during his speech, he offered to send every American a check if Republicans win the midterms.
20: Overnight, President Trump making a bold promise to Americans, offering a $5,000 payment to every American adult if Republicans hold on to control of the House and Senate after November's elections.
21: If the Republicans win the House of Representatives and the United States Senate, both of them, because of our economic, tremendous economic success, I will issue a dividend to every adult citizen in the United States of America for $5,000.
20: The president making that pitch at the first ever Republican midterm convention where there was another surprise. Senator John Fetterman, a Democrat, appeared on video to introduce his fellow Pennsylvania Senator, Republican Dave McCormick.
5: I'm a common sense Democrat. I'm always going to stand with America. I'm always going to reject the extremes and socialism.
20: But Fetterman insisted he's not changing parties. President Trump criticizing Democrats for moving to the left.
21: Democrats are asking you to vote for their failed far-left agenda. It's never worked. That destroyed your finances and delivered you 4 years of disaster, bedlam, and death under sleepy Joe Biden.
20: Trump also threatening more strikes against Iran after saying the U.S. has detected new activity at one of Iran's deeply buried nuclear sites. Trump saying he expects the war will end after the November elections. The convention is aimed at boosting Republican candidates who are facing voter concerns about the war and the economy, including the price of gas, which now sits at $4.27 per gallon. It's an issue that hits home for one Texas trucker who says his company is struggling as diesel prices skyrocket, forcing him to take trucks off the road and pass higher prices on to customers.
7: At this point, all I care is economics. I want to make sure things I can survive in business. I want to make sure I'm going to be able to feed my kids.
20: He says he voted for Trump, but is considering voting for Democrat James Tallarico for Senate. Tallarico is campaigning on lowering costs as he takes on Republican Ken Paxton.
8: I proposed a plan that would suspend the federal gas tax and the federal diesel tax. That would immediately drop the price of gas by 18 cents a gallon.
3: As for the $5,000 payment Trump promised, he did not say where he'd get the money. He would need more than $1 trillion to pay each American adult.
4: The president's flight to Dallas was delayed because of an emergency slide on the new Air Force One was inflated. Trump said that crews were doing a check, but sources later said military personnel accidentally triggered the slide's deployment. The president assured reporters the plane, which was a gift from Qatar, is safe to fly.
3: We have new details this morning about what happened inside the cockpit of that Amazon cargo jet that crashed in Miami Sunday, killing five people. Amazon saying it will fully cooperate with the investigation. Here's ABC's Andrew Fujii.
12: For the first time, we're hearing what the pilot said moments before this deadly crash when their Amazon cargo jet overran the runway in Miami. The NTSB revealing the cockpit voice recorder capturing one pilot who cautioned they were too fast. The other pilot made additional comments regarding the aircraft's excessive speed throughout the remainder of the recording. Investigators say a critical braking system was not deployed, and the pilots appeared to try to abort the landing, but it was too late.
13: The airplane was going so fast and was unable to get both main gear actually rolling on the runway.
12: 40 seconds before the crash, there was an electronic alert, too low terrain. And 15 seconds before impact, a pilot called for a go-around. The five victims who were killed were in a van, just finishing their shift cleaning planes at the airport. Now, some of their families are filing wrongful death lawsuits, including the family of Carlos Acosta Fajardo.
14: He left early that morning and unfortunately never came home as a result of the negligence of a number of defendants for this Amazon Prime branded plane.
12: And the attorney for victim Yoel Rodriguez Naranjo questions why a decades-old plane was operational.
15: They're hoping that we can find out why a company like Amazon, who can contract with anyone, who has all the resources in the world, would contract with a company with this type of safety rating, use this type of aircraft, a 32-year-old former passenger plane.
16: The plane also crashed into another car carrying a man who remains in the hospital. The NTSB is interviewing both pilots. A preliminary report is expected in the next few weeks. Hannah, Faith.
4: Andrea, thank you. Drone video shows the scope of damage caused by Hurricane Lowell on Hawaii's western islands. The storm knocking out power to more than 30,000 homes and businesses. It could be weeks before the power is restored. At least one death is linked to the storm, and Hawaii's governor is requesting federal aid. And authorities are also inspecting the damage in Southern California after heavy surf generated by former Hurricane Marie. And more than 30 homes there have been declared unsafe in Malibu after the water opened a sinkhole under a house belonging to actor Nicolas Cage. At least nine other oceanfront homes south of L.A. were also damaged.
3: We turn now to the concerns about artificial intelligence. We first told you yesterday about a top researcher warning there is at least a 10% chance that AI kills off humanity in the next decade. Well, now we're learning about the problems caused by a rogue AI agent this summer. Here's ABC's Karen Hua.
0: This morning, the rogue AI problem at OpenAI may be bigger than we thought, and lawmakers are asking questions. Reuters reports the company's AI agents used at least 10 websites to talk to each other this summer, evading rules that said the agents could only read the web, not post to it. One researcher admitting, we have no idea where else the agents may have been. OpenAI's chief scientist recently warned the industry is losing the ability to watch what its models are thinking.
18: I said, okay, what are the odds that AI destroys humanity?
0: Senator Ted Cruz on The View said he asked Elon Musk about the risk of AI causing human extinction.
18: And he looks at me and goes, 10 to 20%. I'm like, holy crap.
0: A scientist at Anthropic agrees, saying there's at least a 10% chance AI kills all humans in the next 10 years. Senator Cruz says he's already working to develop safety guardrails for AI. But Senator Richard Blumenthal wants more specifics. He's now formally requesting OpenAI provide a list of every time its agents went rogue.
22: I think we should be bringing these researchers in front of Congress to testify on what exactly they're claiming. I think we should be handing subpoenas both to OpenAI and Anthropic to provide documentation and to provide evidence that actually, yeah, they do believe that their technology might actually destroy society like they're claiming.
0: Politico reports Democrats are considering forming a committee with subpoena power to investigate the industry if they win control of the House in November's elections.
23: Lawmakers in both parties admit they have little hope of passing any AI safety bill this year. Hannah.
3: Karen, thank you. 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
24: Good morning. A quieter weather map in terms of storms. A few thunderstorms in the southwest, also in the plains. Showers going to the Ohio Valley into the northeast. It's heat continuing into the west. We're looking forward to this weekend, some relief in California. But it's hazy and hot all the way from the southern plains into the southeast. Next 2 days are really hot in California, then some relief by the end of the weekend. You see the heat is from Oklahoma City and Montgomery, a little better in the northeast and the mid-Atlantic. And we're watching Tropical Depression 14. This could become Norbert. Again, we'll have to watch Hawaii's interest into early next week. That's your forecast. I'm ABC News senior meteorologist Lee Goldberg.
3: Coming up, what Billy Joel is revealing about his health struggle.
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3: And what former President Bush is now saying about the aftermath of September 11th attacks and what he did to prove a point.
25: Across America.
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13: Reporting from Pacific Palisades, California, I'm David Muir. Wherever the story is, we'll take you there. 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
14: We're back with the video that helped convict an Ohio lawyer of attempted murder. It shows him inside this Toledo restaurant trying to shoot his ex-wife, who was dining with her family. But prosecutors say the gun didn't go off because the safety was still on. The waiter then tackled him. He'll be sentenced later this month.
15: Tomorrow marks 25 years since the September 11th attacks, and now New York firefighters were speaking out, describing a shocking betrayal which they claim put their lives further in danger after the attacks.
16: This morning, New York firefighters were demanding answers after the release of documents appearing to show that city officials knew the air at Ground Zero was toxic after 9/11, but still told them it was safe.
17: Just the smell alone,
18: yeah,
17: and everything that was burning, everything that was pulverized and collapsed. Your skin was tingling from all the pulverized glass.
16: One document shows the Rudy Giuliani administration knew the air was toxic within 1 month of the attacks. Another shows an advisor for former Mayor Michael Bloomberg warned people might not be told of the real health risks. Firefighters call it a betrayal.
19: They went through great lengths to making sure you did not know the totality of the situation.
16: 343 firefighters died on 9/11, but 453 have died since from illnesses linked to Ground Zero. Former Mayor Rudy Giuliani blames the EPA, saying it declared the air safe and later apologized. He accuses the current mayor, Zoran Mamdani, of trying to score political points by releasing the documents.
20: I had a sense that there was a lot of trauma.
16: Meanwhile, former President George Bush sitting down for a new interview ahead of tomorrow's ceremonies, marking 25 years since that fateful day. He says his main concern after 9/11 was making sure the nation did not stray from its values. That's why he says he decided to visit a mosque after the attacks.
20: I also made it clear that Islam was a religion of peace, not a religion of war, and that these people subverted their religion.
16: And now we're hearing from the fighter pilots who raced to defend Washington on 9/11. Dan Kane is now chairman of the Joint Chiefs. That morning, he was a major at Andrews Air Force Base when the phone rang.
21: It was the White House telling us to get airborne, get everything we could airborne, and that the nation was under attack.
16: Two of his pilots took off so fast there was no time to load weapons. If another plane came toward Washington, their plan was to crash into it and bring it down.
22: This was nothing that we had ever trained for. This was truly something that we had to improvise.
15: And the jets from that base would fly over Washington over the next 90 days. Back here in New York, 2,977 drones flew to recreate the outline of the Twin Towers last night, one drone for each life lost.
14: Coming up, another juror from the Lindsey Clancy trial revealing what happened during those deliberations.
15: And also ahead, the crash that left this driver dangling from an overpass.
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23: 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Powerful, emotional, and inspiring new interviews, and George Stephanopoulos at the church in the shadow of 9/11 that showed us all what it means to be resilient and filled with love. And Derek Jeter with Michael Strahan on how sports help the country heal. Good Morning America tomorrow.
3: We're doing a mom talk trip to New York. 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
5: I think Jen's coming too.
3: Why?
5: I want to look better for New York, but no more surgery. 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
15: We're back now with a bizarre crash. Take a look at this video. This happened on a highway overpass in Atlanta. The car was dangling between beams, leaving only the driver's feet there visible from the tunnel below. And somehow, the driver managed to escape without serious injuries.
14: The lawyer for Lindsay Clancy, the Massachusetts woman who killed her children, says he'll soon ask a judge to throw out the case after the trial ended in a hung jury. We're now hearing exclusively from a member of that jury.
28: This morning, a juror in the Lindsay Clancy trial breaking his silence, describing the one man who stood between 11 jurors and a verdict.
29: I think we felt defeated, and we spent 7 weeks, on this trial.
28: Nick Dargy says the jury did not start at 11-1, but after days of considering the evidence, he says everyone came around to agree that Clancy, charged with murdering her three kids, was not guilty by reason of insanity, except for that one holdout.
29: There was several times I would ask him to show us evidence or, describe a witness testimony that helped to prove what he was saying, and he couldn't. He'd be scrolling on his phone.
28: Dargy says the holdout juror admitted he wasn't sure that either side proved its case, but would not change his vote. And he says one moment shocked him when the man pulled out the exercise band that Clancy used to strangle her children.
29: He took the exercise band out of the bag, grabbed an empty water bottle, and tied the band around the water bottle and pulled it. We're not in here to play detective.
28: Another juror told WBZ she started out believing Clancy was guilty, saying, "Maybe I still believe that in a certain way." But she called Clancy a woman who was not mentally healthy and said in the end, there was so much doubt.
14: More of Aaron Katursky's interview later at 7 a.m., including how the holdout juror behaved during deliberations. Prosecutors have not yet said whether they'll retry Clancy. A court hearing is set for later this month.
15: A passing to note this morning, hockey fans were remembering Barry Melrose after playing and coaching in the NHL. Melrose is best known for the 25 years that he served as an analyst on our sister network, ESPN. Melrose battled Parkinson's. He was 70 years old. And coming up, the NFL season kicks off with some high-profile injuries.
14: Plus, the reaction to Apple's new foldable iPhone.
1: Florida State law professor Dan Markell.
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6: 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But appearances are not what they always seem. Wendy's family, they hated him.
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1: It's season 30 of the Emmy-nominated View. 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
3: Time to check the pulse. We begin with the NFL's opening night, a Super Bowl rematch.
4: Yeah, the Seahawks hosting the Patriots. Not long after the Super Bowl banner was unveiled there, the Seahawks lost their quarterback, Sam Darnold, to a hip injury. No word yet on how serious the injury is. But later on, the Patriots lost their receiver, A.J. Brown, to an ankle injury.
3: Yeah, Seattle managed to hang on thanks to their defense, which intercepted Drake May three times in the fourth. Seattle comes back to win it 13-10.
4: And the other big comeback, Coco Gauff, saving two match points before winning her quarterfinal yesterday in three sets. Next up, tonight's semifinal, Gauff saying it's going to be tough.
3: Next, Apple is out with its long-awaited foldable iPhone.
4: And so far, some loyalists, a lot of them actually, are giving it a thumbs up. The iPhone Duo is the thinnest iPhone ever, and when opened, it has a 7.6-inch screen, allowing you to split the screen into two apps.
3: The basic model costs about $2,000. Most online reactions show people are ready to pony up the cash, but Samsung wondered what took Apple so long to make a foldable phone, posting that the Duo's bedside clock mode is, quote, giving Groundhog Day. Next, Billy Joel's message to his fans, don't worry about me.
4: Yeah, the 77-year-old revealing he had surgery to correct what was previously called water on the brain. He says the operation helped his memory and balance, and now he's looking forward to performing again.
3: Celine Dion is ready to get back on stage. The 58-year-old singer appearing in Paris, where she's kicking off a concert residency Saturday. She revealed her battle with a rare neurological disorder 4 years ago. She hasn't performed a full concert since before the pandemic. Headlines next.
5: I met Joel. He was tall, handsome, magnetic. I knew I met the man I'm going to marry. My mom said, Jesus Christ, Caroline, you better not be a cop.
6: He was the family man, devoted father.
7: He was super cop.
5: And then one day, I got a text. I had no idea the lie that he was living.
8: He knew something wasn't right.
5: He had a severe sex addiction.
9: He was clocking in and then going to have sex with people.
8: In his cop car while on duty.
10: Who did you have sex with? Why can't you just be honest?
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8: I was shocked my dad could do something so stupid.
5: Banging on the door.
12: Man to man, stay away from my wife.
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14: 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Dirty secrets.
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4: Checking more top stories, President Trump is promising adult Americans $5,000 each if Republicans keep control of Congress after November's elections. His pledge came at the Republicans' first ever midterm convention. Democratic Senator John Fetterman surprised the convention, appearing by video to introduce a fellow senator.
3: A wildfire burning close to the Getty Center in L.A. was mostly under control overnight. The center was evacuated. Nothing was damaged, but the museum will be closed today.
4: Overseas, at least 5 people are dead and dozens others are missing after a ferry fire in the Philippines. More than 40 people have been rescued.
3: Scientists say the U.S. just experienced its hottest summer on record. July posted the highest temps, but globally, August was the hottest month on record.
4: And today's weather, dangerous heat in California and the Southwest, and there's rain from Texas and Oklahoma up to New Jersey.
3: And finally, dealing with the loss suffered on 9/11, one podcast at a time.
4: Daniel New has more.
1: I can just watch my dad's death at any point.
6: It can be hard to talk about 9/11, but David Ferrugio is willing to go there.
1: Plan and mission is to normalize the conversation around death, grief, loss, afterlife, anything that really comes with it.
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1: What are your beliefs towards death?
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6: Sometimes he'll interview celebrities like skateboarder Tony Hawk on what it was like losing his father too.
9: No one who will ever be born will be identical to you.
6: Or have Neil deGrasse Tyson explain our mathematical odds of living at all.
10: It comes for all of us, and yet it's still so shocking how comfortable you are talking about death.
1: I'm comfortable talking about it, but I'm not totally comfortable with the idea of it.
6: David's grief journey started when he was 12 years old in Middletown, New Jersey, the town outside of NYC that lost the most residents on 9/11. For David, his father, also named David, was working on the 105th floor of the North Tower. And when young David came home from school that day and saw the TV...
1: And that's when the sever happened between that day and let alone a lot of things, is that I just blacked out. Like, I don't remember anything after that.
6: In the 12 years they had together, David describes his dad as an incredible father.

0: lives forever. He says he has one big hope.
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2: 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It's called You're Not Dead Yet, How Grief Can Teach You to Live Again. 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
5: From ABC News, I'm Sherry Preston. The Republicans holding a midterm political convention in Dallas with President Trump front and center. Without saying how much it would cost or if it's legal, the president is promising to pay every adult in the country if Republicans win the midterms.
6: You win with us and you get $5,000, it will be called. The Trump dividend.
7: The president giving this incentive, the $5,000 dividend check, so you would say that it'd be named after him if and only if Republicans win. Now, look, there are major questions on how the president would actually even do this. Covering Capitol Hill, I can tell you the president has floated another idea like this, these sort of $2,000 tariff rebate checks to go out to Americans. And even this Republican Speaker of the House, Mike Johnson at the time, said something like that would need to go through Congress. So still a lot of questions for the president on how exactly that would happen.
5: ABC's Rachel Scott in Dallas says for the other party, Helena Foulkes defeated Rhode Island Governor Dan McKee in the state's Democratic primary.
8: I know a lot of people are worn out by politics right now, and who can blame them? It can feel less like it's about the issues people are actually struggling with and more about noise and division. That's not how we're going to lead.
5: McKee becomes the first governor in any U.S. state to lose a party primary since 2018. Mounting pressure on Congress to act on AI safety following the latest warning from a former Anthropic researcher.
9: A top safety researcher at the company posting he agrees that AI could kill all humans and puts it at a greater than 10% chance that happens within the next decade.
5: ABC's Matt Rivers. The United States has just experienced its warmest summer on record, especially in certain places. NOAA, the National Weather Forecasting Agency, says Arizona, Colorado, New Mexico, and Utah all breaking records going back 130 years. Brent crude, the international standard, now trading at $102 a barrel. This is ABC News.
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5: The pilots of that Amazon cargo jet that crashed in Miami on Sunday have told the NTSB now what they know.
12: Investigators interviewing both pilots. New data from the black boxes showing critical braking systems did not activate in time because the pilots struggled to get the wheels firmly down on the runway. Investigators saying just seconds before the crash, the pilots may have tried to abort the landing and throttle up, but it was too late.
5: That's ABC's Victor Okendo in Miami. Tomorrow marks 25 years since the 9/11 attacks. Nearly 3,000 people were killed that day. ABC's Michelle Franzen has more on some of those left behind.
13: Marion Fontana lost her firefighter husband, Dave Fontana, on 9/11, which was also their wedding anniversary.
14: I kind of knew that my life would never be the same.
13: The couple's son, Aiden, is now 30. Marion says it's been a long journey for both of them.
14: He is resilient too, thank God, and we've become very, very close.
13: She says they will spend this 9/11 at the beach.
14: We're going to write some poems in the sand and talk about him and, you know, pay tribute to what a wonderful man he was.
13: Michelle Franzen, ABC News, New York.
5: The latest warning about food that could make you sick. The FDA says broccoli sprouts could be contaminated with salmonella. So far, 22 people have become ill and 2 have landed in the hospital. Shredded lettuce and jalapenos have been linked to other foodborne illnesses this summer as well. Sherry Preston.
3: Qatar is safe to fly.
15: We have new details this morning about what happened inside the cockpit.

0: Pit of that Amazon cargo jet that crashed in Miami Sunday, killing five people. Amazon saying it will fully cooperate with the investigation. Here's ABC's Andrew Fujii.
1: For the first time, we're hearing what the pilot said moments before this deadly crash when their Amazon cargo jet overran the runway in Miami. The NTSB revealing the cockpit voice recorder, capturing one pilot who cautioned they were too fast. The other pilot made additional comments regarding the aircraft's excessive speed throughout the remainder of the recording. Investigators say a critical braking system was not deployed, and the pilots appeared to try to abort the landing, but it was too late.
2: The airplane was going so fast and was unable to get both main gear actually rolling on the runway.
1: 40 seconds before the crash, there was an electronic alert, too low terrain. And 15 seconds before impact, a pilot called for a go-around. The five victims who were killed were in a van, just finishing their shift cleaning planes at the airport. Now, some of their families are filing wrongful death lawsuits, including the family of Carlos Acosta Fajardo.
3: He left early that morning and unfortunately never came home as a result of the negligence of a number of defendants for this Amazon Prime branded plane.
1: And the attorney for victim Yoel Rodriguez Naranjo questions why a decades-old plane was operational.
4: They're hoping that we can find out why a company like Amazon, who can contract with anyone, who has all the resources in the world, would contract with a company with this type of safety rating, use this type of aircraft, a 32-year-old former passenger plane.
5: The plane also crashed into another car carrying a man who remains in the hospital. The NTSB is interviewing both pilots. A preliminary report is expected in the next few weeks. Hannah, Faith.
0: Andrea, thank you. Drone video shows the scope of damage caused by Hurricane Lowell on Hawaii's western islands. The storm knocking out power to more than 30,000 homes and businesses. It could be weeks before the power is restored. At least one death is linked to the storm, and Hawaii's governor is requesting federal aid. And authorities are also inspecting the damage in Southern California after heavy surf generated by former Hurricane Marie. And more than 30 homes there have been declared unsafe in Malibu after the water opened a sinkhole under a house belonging to actor Nicolas Cage. At least nine other oceanfront homes south of L.A. were also damaged.
6: We turn now to the concerns about artificial intelligence. We first told you yesterday about a top researcher warning there's at least a 10% chance that AI kills off humanity in the next decade. Well, now we're learning about the problems caused by a rogue AI agent this summer. Here's ABC's Karen Hua.
7: This morning, the rogue AI problem at OpenAI may be bigger than we thought, and lawmakers are asking questions. Reuters reports the company's AI agents used at least 10 websites to talk to each other this summer, evading rules that said the agents could only read the web, not post to it. One researcher admitting, we have no idea where else the agents may have been. OpenAI's chief scientist recently warned the industry is losing the ability to watch what its models are thinking.
8: I said, okay, what are the odds that AI destroys humanity?
7: Senator Ted Cruz on The View said he asked Elon Musk about the risk of AI causing human extinction.
8: And he looks at me and goes, 10 to 20%.
7: I'm like, holy crap. A scientist at Anthropic agrees, saying there's at least a 10% chance AI kills all humans in the next 10 years. Senator Cruz says he's already working to develop safety guardrails for AI. But Senator Richard Blumenthal wants more specifics. He's now formally requesting OpenAI provide a list of every time its agents went rogue.
9: I think we should be bringing these researchers in front of Congress to testify on what exactly they're claiming. I think we should be handing subpoenas both to OpenAI and Anthropic to provide documentation and to provide evidence that actually, they do believe that their technology might actually destroy society like they're claiming.
7: Politico reports Democrats are considering forming a committee with subpoena power to investigate the industry if they win control of the House in November's elections.
10: Lawmakers in both parties admit they have little hope of passing any AI safety bill this year. Hannah.
6: Karen, thank you. Time now for your Thursday forecast.
11: Good morning. A quieter weather map in terms of storms. A few thunderstorms in the southwest, also in the plains. Showers going to the Ohio Valley into the northeast. It's heat continuing into the west. We're looking forward to this weekend, some relief in California. But it's hazy and hot all the way from the southern plains into the southeast. Next 2 days are really hot in California, then some relief by the end of the weekend. You see the heat is from Oklahoma City to Montgomery, a little better in the northeast and the mid-Atlantic. And we're watching Tropical Depression 14. This could become Norbert. Again, we'll have to watch Hawaii's interest into early next week. That's your forecast. I'm ABC News senior meteorologist Lee Goldberg.
6: Coming up, what Billy Joel is revealing about his health struggle.
0: But first, the shocking scene in this restaurant, a man trying to shoot his ex-wife.
6: And what former President Bush is now saying about the aftermath of September 11th attacks and what he did to prove a point.
12: Friday night. A historic and beautiful landmark event as the country comes together in a tribute in light. 9/11, 25 years later. I'm more than a bird. 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And David Muir, Robin Roberts, and Diane Sawyer, live from Lower Manhattan, with powerful and inspiring stories of resilience, love, and hope. A Tribute in Light, Friday night, live on ABC, and streaming across Disney platforms. And the evening begins at 7:30 Eastern with a special from Ground Zero, streaming on ABC News Live.
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6: We're back with the video that helped convict an Ohio lawyer of attempted murder. It shows him inside this Toledo restaurant trying to shoot his ex-wife, who was dining with her family. But prosecutors say the gun didn't go off because the safety was still on. The waiter then tackled him. He'll be sentenced later this month.
0: Tomorrow marks 25 years since the September 11th attacks, and now New York firefighters were speaking out, describing a shocking betrayal which they claim put their lives further in danger after the attacks.
31: This morning, New York firefighters were demanding answers after the release of documents appearing to show that city officials knew the air at Ground Zero was toxic after 9/11, but still told them it was safe.
32: Just the smell alone,
33: yeah,
32: and everything that was burning, everything that was pulverized and collapsed. Your skin was tingling from all the pulverized glass.
31: One document shows the Rudy Giuliani administration knew the air was toxic within 1 month of the attacks. Another shows an advisor for former Mayor Michael Bloomberg warned people might not be told of the real health risks. Firefighters call it a betrayal.
34: They went through great lengths to making sure you did not know the totality of the situation.
31: 343 firefighters died on 9/11, but 453 have died since from illnesses linked to Ground Zero. Former Mayor Rudy Giuliani blames the EPA, saying it declared the air safe and later apologized. He accuses the current mayor, Zoran Mamdani, of trying to score political points by releasing the documents.
35: I had a sense that there was a lot of trauma
31: Meanwhile, former President George Bush sitting down for a new interview ahead of tomorrow's ceremonies, marking 25 years since that fateful day. He says his main concern after 9/11 was making sure the nation did not stray from its values. That's why he says he decided to visit a mosque after the attacks.
1: I also made it clear that Islam was a religion of peace, not a religion of war, and that these people subverted their religion.
31: And now we're hearing from the fighter pilots who raced to defend Washington on 9/11. Dan Cain is now chairman of the Joint Chiefs. That morning, he was a major at Andrews Air Force Base when the phone rang.
2: It was the White House telling us to get airborne, get everything we could airborne, and that the nation was under attack.
31: Two of his pilots took off so fast there was no time to load weapons. If another plane came toward Washington, their plan was to crash into it and bring it down.
3: This is nothing that we had ever trained for. This was truly something that we had to improvise.
0: And the jets from that base would fly over Washington over the next 90 days. Back here in New York, 2,977 drones flew to recreate the outline of the Twin Towers last night. One drone for each life lost.
6: Coming up, another juror from the Lindsey Clancy trial revealing what happened during those deliberations.
0: And also ahead, the crash that left this driver dangling from an overpass.
12: What's the most honored and awarded streaming news program?
4: 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We're tracking several stories breaking this evening. In the flood zone, the painstaking search for the missing continues.
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0: We're back now with a bizarre crash. Take a look at this video. This happened on a highway overpass in Atlanta. The car was dangling between beams, leaving only the driver's feet there visible from the tunnel below. And somehow the driver managed to escape without serious injuries.
6: The lawyer for Lindsey Clancy, the Massachusetts woman who killed her children, says he'll soon ask a judge to throw out the case after the trial ended in a hung jury. We're now hearing exclusively from a member of that jury.
37: This morning, a juror in the Lindsey Clancy trial breaking his silence, describing the one man who stood between 11 jurors and a verdict.
38: I think we felt defeated. And we spent 7 weeks,
5: on this trial.
37: Nick Dargy says the jury did not start at 11 to 1, but after days of considering the evidence, he says everyone came around to agree that Clancy, charged with murdering her three kids, was not guilty by reason of insanity, except for that one holdout.
5: There was several times I would ask him to show us, like, evidence or, you know, describe a witness testimony that helped to prove what he was saying, and he couldn't. He'd be scrolling on his phone.
37: Dargy says the holdout juror admitted he wasn't sure that either side proved its case, but would not change his vote. And he says one moment shocked him when the man pulled out the exercise band that Clancy used to strangle her children.
5: He took the exercise band out of the bag, grabbed an empty water bottle, and tied the band around the water bottle and pulled it. We're not in here to play detective.
37: Another juror told WBZ she started out believing Clancy was guilty, saying, maybe I still believe that in a certain way. But she called Clancy a woman who was not mentally healthy and said in the end, there was so much doubt.
6: More of Aaron Katursky's interview later at 7 a.m., including how the holdout juror behaved during deliberations. Prosecutors have not yet said whether they'll retry Clancy. A court hearing is set for later this month.
0: A passing to note this morning, hockey fans were remembering Barry Melrose after playing and coaching in the NHL. Melrose is best known for the 25 years that he served as an analyst on our sister network, ESPN. Melrose battled Parkinson's. He was 70 years old. And coming up, the NFL season kicks off with some high-profile injuries.
6: Plus, the reaction to Apple's new foldable iPhone.
7: I met Joel. He was tall, handsome, magnetic. I knew I met the man I'm going to marry. My mom said, Jesus Christ, Caroline, you better not be a cop.
8: He was the family man, devoted father.
9: He was super cop.
7: And then one day, I got a text. I had no idea the lie that he was living.
10: She knew something wasn't right.
7: He had a severe sex addiction.
11: He was clocking in and then going to have sex with people.
10: In his cop car while on duty.
13: Who did you have sex with? Why can't you just be honest?
14: I am being honest.
10: I was shocked my dad could do something so stupid.
7: Banging on the door.
15: Man to man, stay away from my wife.
16: You're throwing your family away over this.
7: He looked at me and said, if I were in your shoes, I'd run.
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7: It was a betrayal that is just another level.
17: Betrayal. Dirty Secrets.
19: All right, let's go, let's go, let's go, come on.
21: Let's go.
22: Super Bowl 61 is coming.
19: Let's go, let's go, let's go.
22: And everyone's going.
23: Okay, let's go.
24: Let's go, let's go.
23: Come on, let's go. Let's go, let's do it.
33: Let's go.
22: Because once the game starts.
35: Let's go. You better get on that bus.
38: What do you mean? Well, don't just stand there.
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39: Hello, this is Chad.
40: They're obsessed with Chad Powers. Everyone's obsessed with Chad Powers.
41: Chad is hot. He really is a master of disguise.
39: Oh.
41: Stop saying oh.
39: 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Here I go
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6: Time to check the pulse. We begin with the NFL's opening night, a Super Bowl rematch.
0: Yeah, the Seahawks hosting the Patriots. Not long after the Super Bowl banner was unveiled there, the Seahawks lost their quarterback, Sam Darnold, to a hip injury. No word yet on how serious the injury is. But later on, the Patriots lost their receiver, A.J. Brown, to an ankle injury.
6: Yeah, Seattle managed to hang on thanks to their defense, which intercepted Drake May three times in the fourth. Seattle comes back to win it 13-10.
0: And the other big comeback, Coco Gauff, saving two match points before winning her quarterfinal yesterday in three sets. Next up, tonight's semifinal, Gauff saying it's going to be tough.
6: Next, Apple is out with its long-awaited foldable iPhone.
0: And so far, some loyalists, a lot of them actually, are giving it a thumbs up. The iPhone Duo is the thinnest iPhone ever, and when opened, it has a 7.6-inch screen, allowing you to split the screen into two apps.
6: The basic model costs about $2,000. Most online reactions show people are ready to pony up the cash, but Samsung wondered what took Apple so long to make a foldable phone, posting that the Duo's bedside clock mode is, quote, giving Groundhog Day. Next, Billy Joel's message to his fans, don't worry about me.
0: Yeah, the 77-year-old revealing he had surgery to correct what was previously called water on the brain. He says the operation helped his memory and balance, and now he's looking forward to performing again.
6: Celine Dion is ready to get back on stage. The 58-year-old singer appearing in Paris, where she's kicking off a concert residency Saturday. She revealed her battle with a rare neurological disorder 4 years ago. She hasn't performed a full concert since before the pandemic. Headlines next.
1: Florida State law professor Dan Markell.
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5: They just seem like the perfect couple. But appearances are not what they always seem. Wendy's family, they hated him.
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7: Checking more top stories, President Trump is promising adult Americans $5,000 each if Republicans keep control of Congress after November's elections. His pledge came at the Republicans' first ever midterm convention. Democratic Senator John Fetterman surprised the convention, appearing by video to introduce a fellow senator.
8: A wildfire burning close to the Getty Center in L.A. was mostly under control overnight. The center was evacuated. Nothing was damaged, but the museum will be closed today.
7: Overseas, at least five people are dead and dozens others are missing after a ferry fire in the Philippines. More than 40 people have been rescued.
8: Scientists say the U.S. just experienced its hottest summer on record. July posted the highest temps, but globally, August was the hottest month on record.
7: And today's weather, dangerous heat in California and the Southwest, and there's rain from Texas and Oklahoma up to New Jersey.
8: And finally, dealing with the loss suffered on 9/11, one podcast at a time.
7: Danny New has more.
9: I can just watch my dad's death at any point.
10: It can be hard to talk about 9/11, but David Ferrugio is willing to go there.
9: Plan and mission is to normalize the conversation around death, grief, loss, afterlife, anything that really comes with it.
10: 25 years after his father died on September 11th, the 37-year-old has spent the last six hosting a podcast called Dead Talks.
11: What are your beliefs towards death?
12: My dad had cancer.
10: Sometimes he'll interview celebrities like skateboarder Tony Hawk on what it was like losing his father, too.
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10: Or have Neil deGrasse Tyson explain our mathematical odds of living at all.
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9: I'm comfortable talking about it, but I'm not totally comfortable with the idea of it.
10: David's grief journey started when he was 12 years old in Middletown, New Jersey, the town outside of NYC that lost the most residents on 9/11. For David, his father, also named David, was working on the 105th floor of the North Tower. And when young David came home from school that day and saw the TV...
9: And that's when the sever happened between that day and let alone a lot of things, is that I just blacked out. Like, I don't remember anything after that.
10: In the 12 years they had together, David describes his dad as an incredible father who was silly, fun, and present.
15: You and your sisters and your mother, they are my family.
10: And since starting the podcast in 2020, David has brought on guests like his father's best friend.
16: I love you with all my heart.
10: And even his mother, Rosanna, to talk about what this journey has been like together. 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
9: I hope the reminder of all these lives and the impact that this day had can bring people a little closer together than further apart.
10: And guys, this week, David actually released his first book. It's called You're Not Dead Yet, How Grief Can Teach You to Live Again. He dedicated it to his father, mother, and two sisters.
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8: Right now on Good Morning America First Look, the first ever midterm Republican convention, President Trump with a surprise offer to pay every adult American $5,000 if Republicans win the midterms. Plus, the surprise convention appearance by a Democrat.
7: Recordings revealed. For the first time, we're learning what the pilots of this Amazon cargo jet said moments before this deadly crash in Miami.
18: ABC News, I'm Sherry Preston. The Republicans holding what they say is a midterm convention in Dallas, although some prominent members of the GOP are not there. ABC's Rachel Scott is.
19: There are some Republicans that are running in very competitive races. Dan Sullivan in Alaska, Susan Collins in Maine, who are not here. And there's questions about just how far this message can carry. President Trump, of course, is looking to energize voters, and they certainly have a lot of energy about him. There are a lot of Republicans who love President Trump, who defend President Trump. But there's also a lot of voters out there that are dealing with the realities of his economic agenda.
18: Without explaining where the money would come from or if it's even legal, the president is promising every adult in the country a $5,000 check should the Republicans win in November. According to the cockpit voice recorder, the pilots of the Amazon cargo jet that crashed in Miami Sunday have been interviewed by the NTSB. One of the pilots says he warned the other one before the crash that they were going way too fast. This is ABC News.
5: Good morning, everyone. I'm Hannah Vitam.
7: And I'm Faith Abube in for Sophie. And we begin this morning with President Trump in Texas addressing the first ever Republican midterm convention.
5: Yet during his speech, he offered to send every American a check if Republicans win the midterms.
6: Overnight, President Trump making a bold promise to Americans, offering a $5,000 payment to every American adult if Republicans hold on to control of the House and Senate after November's elections.
12: If the Republicans win the House of Representatives and the United States Senate, both of them, because of our economic, tremendous economic success, I will issue a dividend to every adult citizen in the United States of America for $5,000.
6: The president making that pitch at the first ever Republican midterm convention, where there was another surprise. Senator John Fetterman, a Democrat, appeared on video to introduce his fellow Pennsylvania Senator, Republican Dave McCormick.
16: I'm a common sense Democrat. I'm always going to stand with America. I'm always going to reject the extremes and socialism.
6: But Fetterman insisted he's not changing parties. President Trump criticizing Democrats for moving to the left.
12: Democrats are asking you to vote for their failed far-left agenda. It's never worked. That destroyed your finances and delivered you 4 years of disaster, bedlam, and death under sleepy Joe Biden.
6: Trump also threatening more strikes against Iran after saying the U.S. has detected new activity at one of Iran's deeply buried nuclear sites. Trump saying he expects the war will end after the November elections. The convention is aimed at boosting Republican candidates who are facing voter concerns about the war and the economy, including the price of gas, which now sits at $4.27 per gallon. It's an issue that hits home for one Texas trucker who says his company is struggling as diesel prices skyrocket, forcing him to take trucks off the road and pass higher prices onto customers.
20: At this point, all I care is economics. I want to make sure at least I can survive in business. I want to make sure I'm going to be able to feed my kids.
6: He says he voted for Trump, but is considering voting for Democrat James Tallarico for Senate. Tallarico is campaigning on lowering costs as he takes on Republican Ken Paxton.
21: I proposed a plan that would suspend the federal gas tax and the federal diesel tax. That would immediately drop the price of gas by 18 cents a gallon.
5: As for the $5,000 payment Trump promised, he did not say where he'd get the money. He would need more than $1 trillion to pay each American adult.
7: The president's flight to Dallas was delayed because of an emergency slide on the new Air Force One was inflated. Trump said that crews were doing a check, but sources later said military personnel accidentally triggered the slide's deployment. The president assured reporters the plane, which was a gift from Qatar, is safe to fly.
5: We have new details this morning about what happened inside the cockpit of that Amazon cargo jet that crashed in Miami Sunday, killing five people. Amazon saying it will fully cooperate with the investigation. Here's ABC's Andrew Fujii.
22: For the first time, we're hearing what the pilot said moments before this deadly crash when their Amazon cargo jet overran the runway in Miami. The NTSB revealing the cockpit voice recorder capturing one pilot who cautioned they were too fast. The other pilot made additional comments regarding the aircraft's excessive speed throughout the remainder of the recording. Investigators say a critical braking system was not deployed, and the pilots appeared to try to abort the landing, but it was too late.
23: The airplane was going so fast and was unable to get both main gear actually rolling on the runway.
22: 40 seconds before the crash, there was an electronic alert, too low terrain. And 15 seconds before impact, a pilot called for a go-around. The five victims who were killed were in a van, just finishing their shift cleaning planes at the airport. Now, some of their families are filing wrongful death lawsuits, including the family of Carlos Acosta Fajardo.
24: He left early that morning and unfortunately never came home as a result of the negligence of a number of defendants for this Amazon Prime branded plane.
22: And the attorney for victim Yoel Rodriguez Naranjo questions why a decades-old plane was operational.
25: They're hoping that we can find out why a company like Amazon, who can contract with anyone, who has all the resources in the world, would contract with a company with this type of safety rating, use this type of aircraft, a 32-year-old former passenger plane.
5: The plane also crashed into another car carrying a man who remains in the hospital. The NTSB is interviewing both pilots. A preliminary report is expected in the next few weeks. Hannah, Faith.
0: Andrea, thank you. Drone video shows the scope of damage caused by Hurricane Lowell on Hawaii's western islands, the storm knocking out power to more than 30,000 homes and businesses. It could be weeks before the power is restored. At least one death is linked to the storm, and Hawaii's governor is requesting federal aid. And authorities are also inspecting the damage in Southern California after heavy surf generated by former Hurricane Marie, and more than 30 homes there have been declared unsafe in Malibu after the water opened a sinkhole under a house belonging to actor Nicolas Cage. At least nine other oceanfront homes south of LA were also damaged.
5: We turn now to the concerns about artificial intelligence. We first told you yesterday about a top researcher warning there is at least a 10% chance that AI kills off humanity in the next decade. Well, now we're learning about the problems caused by a rogue AI agent this summer. Here's ABC's Karen Hua.
1: This morning, the rogue AI problem at OpenAI may be bigger than we thought, and lawmakers are asking questions. Reuters reports the company's AI agents used at least 10 websites to talk to each other this summer, evading rules that said the agents could only read the web, not post to it. One researcher admitting, we have no idea where else the agents may have been. OpenAI's chief scientist recently warned the industry is losing the ability to watch what its models are thinking.
2: I said, okay, what are the odds that AI destroys humanity?
1: Senator Ted Cruz on The View said he asked Elon Musk about the risk of AI causing human extinction.
2: And he looks at me and goes, 10 to 20%. I'm like, holy crap.
1: A scientist at Anthropic agrees, saying there's at least a 10% chance AI kills all humans in the next 10 years. Senator Cruz says he's already working to develop safety guardrails for AI. But Senator Richard Blumenthal wants more specifics. He's now formally requesting OpenAI provide a list of every time its agents went rogue.
3: I think we should be bringing these researchers in front of Congress to testify on what exactly they're claiming. I think we should be handing subpoenas both to OpenAI and Anthropic to provide documentation and to provide evidence that actually, yeah, they do believe that their technology might actually destroy society like they're claiming.
1: Politico reports Democrats are considering forming a committee with subpoena power to investigate the industry if they win control of the House in November's elections.
4: Lawmakers in both parties admit they have little hope of passing any AI safety bill this year. Hannah.
5: Karen, thank you. Time now for your Thursday forecast.
11: Good morning. A quieter weather map in terms of storms. A few thunderstorms in the southwest, also in the plains. Showers going to the Ohio Valley into the northeast. It's heat continuing into the west. We're looking forward to this weekend, some relief in California. But it's hazy and hot all the way from the southern plains into the southeast. Next 2 days are really hot in California, then some relief by the end of the weekend. You see the heat is from Oklahoma City and Montgomery, a little better in the northeast and the mid-Atlantic. And we're watching Tropical Depression 14. This could become Norbert. Again, we'll have to watch Hawaii's interest into early next week. That's your forecast. I'm ABC News senior meteorologist Lee Goldberg.
5: Coming up, what Billy Joel is revealing about his health struggle.
0: But first, the shocking scene in this restaurant, a man trying to shoot his ex-wife.
5: And what former President Bush is now saying about the aftermath of September 11th attacks and what he did to prove a point.
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12: I'm Robin Roberts in Southern California, covering those devastating wildfires. Wherever the story is, we take you there. You are streaming ABC News live.
13: We're back with the video that helped convict an Ohio lawyer of attempted murder. It shows him inside this Toledo restaurant trying to shoot his ex-wife, who was dining with her family. But prosecutors say the gun didn't go off because the safety was still on. The waiter then tackled him. He'll be sentenced later this month.
14: Tomorrow marks 25 years since the September 11th attacks, and now New York firefighters were speaking out, describing a shocking betrayal which they claim put their lives further in danger after the attacks.
15: This morning, New York firefighters were demanding answers after the release of documents appearing to show that city officials knew the air at Ground Zero was toxic after 9/11, but still told them it was safe.
16: Just the smell alone,
17: yeah,
16: and everything that was burning, everything that was pulverized and collapsed. Your skin was tingling from all the pulverized glass.
15: One document shows the Rudy Giuliani administration knew the air was toxic within 1 month of the attacks. Another shows an advisor for former Mayor Michael Bloomberg warned people might not be told of the real health risks. Firefighters call it a betrayal.
18: They went through great lengths to making sure you did not know the totality of the situation.
15: 343 firefighters died on 9/11, but 453 have died since from illnesses linked to Ground Zero. Former Mayor Rudy Giuliani blames the EPA, saying it declared the air safe and later apologized. He accuses the current mayor, Zoran Mamdani, of trying to score political points by releasing the documents.
19: I had a sense that there were a lot of trauma.
15: Meanwhile, former President George Bush sitting down for a new interview ahead of tomorrow's ceremonies, marking 25 years since that fateful day. He says his main concern after 9/11 was making sure the nation did not stray from its values. That's why he says he decided to visit a mosque after the attacks.
19: I also made it clear that Islam was a religion of peace, not a religion of war, and that these people subverted their religion.
15: And now we're hearing from the fighter pilots who raced to defend Washington on 9/11. Dan Kane is now chairman of the Joint Chiefs. That morning, he was a major at Andrews Air Force Base when the phone rang.
20: It was the White House telling us to get airborne, get everything we could airborne, and that the nation was under attack.
15: Two of his pilots took off so fast there was no time to load weapons. If another plane came toward Washington, their plan was to crash into it and bring it down.
21: This was nothing that we had ever trained for. This was truly something that we had to improvise.
14: And the jets from that base would fly over Washington over the next 90 days. Back here in New York, 2,977 drones flew to recreate the outline of the Twin Towers last night, one drone for each life lost.
13: Coming up, another juror from the Lindsey Clancy trial revealing what happened during those deliberations.
14: And also ahead, the crash that left this driver dangling from an overpass.
1: What's the most honored and awarded streaming news program?
2: 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We're tracking several stories breaking this evening. In the flood zone, the painstaking search for the missing continues.
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1: 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And Derek Jeter with Michael Strahan on how sports help the country heal. 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
24: We're doing a mom talk trip to New York. 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
14: We're back now with a bizarre crash. Take a look at this video. This happened on a highway overpass in Atlanta. The car was dangling between beams, leaving only the driver's feet there visible from the tunnel below. And somehow, the driver managed to escape without serious injuries.
13: The lawyer for Lindsay Clancy, the Massachusetts woman who killed her children, says he'll soon ask a judge to throw out the case after the trial ended in a hung jury. We're now hearing exclusively from a member of that jury.
31: This morning, a juror in the Lindsay Clancy trial breaking his silence, describing the one man who stood between 11 jurors and a verdict.
32: I think we felt defeated, and we spent 7 weeks, you know, on this trial.
31: Nick Dargy says the jury did not start at 11-1, but after days of considering the evidence, he says everyone came around to agree that Clancy, charged with murdering her three kids, was not guilty by reason of insanity, except for that one holdout.
32: There was several times I would ask him to show us, like, evidence or, you know, describe a witness testimony that helped to prove what he was saying, and he couldn't. He'd be scrolling on his phone.
31: Dargy says the holdout juror admitted he wasn't sure that either side proved its case, but would not change his vote. And he says one moment shocked him when the man pulled out the exercise band that Clancy used to strangle her children.
32: He took the exercise band out of the bag, grabbed an empty water bottle, and tied the band around the water bottle and pulled it. We're not in here to play detective.
31: Another juror told WBZ she started out believing Clancy was guilty, saying, maybe I still believe that in a certain way. But she called Clancy a woman who was not mentally healthy and said in the end, there was so much doubt.
13: More of Aaron Katursky's interview later at 7 a.m., including how the holdout juror behaved during deliberations. Prosecutors have not yet said whether they'll retry Clancy. A court hearing is set for later this month.
14: A passing to note this morning, hockey fans were remembering Barry Melrose after playing and coaching in the NHL. Melrose is best known for the 25 years that he served as an analyst on our sister network, ESPN. Melrose battled Parkinson's. He was 70 years old. And coming up, the NFL season kicks off with some high-profile injuries.
13: Plus, the reaction to Apple's new foldable iPhone.
0: Florida State law professor Dan Markell.
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5: 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Wendy's family, they hated him.
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5: Time to check the pulse. We begin with the NFL's opening night, a Super Bowl rematch.
6: Yeah, the Seahawks hosting the Patriots. Not long after the Super Bowl banner was unveiled there, the Seahawks lost their quarterback, Sam Darnold, to a hip injury. No word yet on how serious the injury is. But later on, the Patriots lost their receiver, A.J. Brown, to an ankle injury.
5: Yeah, Seattle managed to hang on thanks to their defense, which intercepted Drake May three times in the fourth. Seattle comes back to win it 13-10.
6: And the other big comeback, Coco Gauff, saving two match points before winning her quarterfinal yesterday in three sets. Next up, tonight's semifinal, Gauff saying it's gonna be tough.
5: Next, Apple is out with its long-awaited foldable iPhone.
6: And so far, some loyalists, a lot of them actually, are giving it a thumbs up. The iPhone Duo is the thinnest iPhone ever, and when opened, it has a 7.6-inch screen, allowing you to split the screen into two apps.
5: The basic model costs about $2,000. Most online reactions show people are ready to pony up the cash, but Samsung wondered what took Apple so long to make a foldable phone, posting that the Duo's bedside clock mode is, quote, giving Groundhog Day. Next, Billy Joel's message to his fans, don't worry about me.
6: Yeah, the 77-year-old revealing he had surgery to correct what was previously called water on the brain. He says the operation helped his memory and balance, and now he's looking forward to performing again.
5: Celine Dion is ready to get back on stage. The 58-year-old singer appearing in Paris, where she's kicking off a concert residency Saturday. She revealed her battle with a rare neurological disorder 4 years ago. She hasn't performed a full concert since before the pandemic. Headlines next.
7: I met Joel. He was tall, handsome, magnetic. I knew I met the man I'm going to marry. My mom said, Jesus Christ, Caroline, you better not be a cop.
8: He was the family man, devoted father.
9: He was super cop.
7: And then one day, I got a text. I had no idea the lie that he was living.
10: He knew something wasn't right.
7: He had a severe sex addiction.
11: He was clocking in and then going to have sex with people.
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12: Who did you have sex with? Why can't you just be honest?
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7: Banging on the door.
15: Man to man, stay away from my wife.
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6: Checking more top stories, President Trump is promising adult Americans $5,000 each if Republicans keep control of Congress after November's elections. His pledge came at the Republicans' first ever midterm convention. Democratic Senator John Fetterman surprised the convention, appearing by video to introduce a fellow senator.
5: A wildfire burning close to the Getty Center in L.A. was mostly under control overnight. The center was evacuated. Nothing was damaged, but the museum will be closed today.
6: Overseas, at least 5 people are dead and dozens others are missing after a ferry fire in the Philippines. More than 40 people have been rescued.
5: Scientists say the U.S. just experienced its hottest summer on record. July posted the highest temps, but globally, August was the hottest month on record.
6: And today's weather, dangerous heat in California and the Southwest, and there's rain from Texas and Oklahoma up to New Jersey.
5: And finally, dealing with the loss suffered on 9/11, one podcast at a time.
6: Danny New has more.
1: I can just watch my dad's death at any point.
2: It can be hard to talk about 9/11, but David Ferrugio is willing to go there.
1: Plan and mission is to normalize the conversation around death, grief, loss, afterlife, anything that really comes with it.
2: 25 years after his father died on September 11th, the 37-year-old has spent the last 6 hosting a podcast called Dead Talks.
1: What are your beliefs towards death?
3: My dad had cancer.
2: Sometimes he'll interview celebrities like skateboarder Tony Hawk on what it was like losing his father, too.
34: No one who will ever be born will be identical to you.
2: Or have Neil deGrasse Tyson explain our mathematical odds of living at all.
8: It comes for all of us, and yet it's still so shocking how comfortable you are talking about death.
1: I'm comfortable talking about it, but I'm not totally comfortable with the idea of it.
2: David's grief journey started when he was 12 years old in Middletown, New Jersey, the town outside of NYC that lost the most residents on 9/11. For David, his father, also named David, was working on the 105th floor of the North Tower. And when young David came home from school that day and saw the TV...
1: And that's when the sever happened between that day and let alone a lot of things is that I just blacked out. Like, I don't remember anything after that.
2: In the 12 years they had together, David describes his dad as an incredible father who was silly, fun, and present.
35: You and your sisters and your mother, they are my family.
2: And since starting the podcast in 2020, David has brought on guests like his father's best friend.
9: I love you with all my heart.
2: And even his mother, Roseanne, to talk about what this journey has been like together. And as David has thought about the 25th anniversary of the day that changed so many lives forever, he says he has one big hope.
1: I hope the reminder of all these lives and the impact that this day had can bring people a little closer together than further apart.
2: And guys, this week, David actually released his first book. It's called You're Not Dead Yet, How Grief Can Teach You to Live Again. He dedicated it to his father, mother,

0: the United States of America for $5,000.
1: It's coming from the person who headlines the GOP's first ever midterm convention this week. President Trump not on the ballot, but he is the headliner both nights. ABC News political director Avery Harper says the president also suggested the Strait of Hormuz should be renamed for him.
2: He continued to make the argument that the, after the war in Iran is over, that we would see those gas prices come down without providing little evidence or providing a timeline for when we might see that war come to a close.
1: Amid more strikes, oil is now trading internationally at $102 a barrel. As the NTSB continues its investigation into the deadly accident involving an Amazon cargo plane that skidded off the runway at the Miami airport on Sunday, we're learning what was on the cockpit voice recorders. Here's ABC transportation reporter Sam Sweeney.
3: One of the pilots told the other pilot as they were approaching about a minute before this incident occurred that they were going too fast and that they had to fix something. Well, the plane continues inbound. The autopilot disengages. They try to continue this approach and landing. And you look at the videos, you can see the plane comes in. It's very fast.
1: The first wrongful death lawsuits have also been filed on behalf of the five cleaning crew members who lost their lives. New York City firefighters demanding answers after the release of thousands of documents related to the air quality at Ground Zero in the days following 9/11. One document shows former Mayor Rudy Giuliani knew the air was toxic within 1 month. Giuliani says that the Environmental Protection Agency told them the air was safe, then later recanted that. You're listening to ABC News.
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1: Monster waves across Southern California. Several homes damaged. ABC's Trevor Ault is there.
6: Relentless waves pushing debris ashore south of L.A. Workers scrambling in a futile effort to shore up what they can. The back deck at the home of former Dodger Adrian Beltre crashing into the ocean below. At least one home in Capistrano Beach had to be demolished. Others red-tagged as unsafe.
1: Nicolas Cage's home was also damaged. More insight into the Lindsay Clancy murder trial. We're hearing from another juror who says he was convinced that she was in the throes of postpartum psychosis and not criminally responsible for killing her children. Here's ABC's Aaron Katursky, who covered the trial.
7: Nick Dargy's 25 years old. He was in the military, serving in Korea when Lindsay Clancy killed her children, so he knew nothing about it until he sat through this entire harrowing 6-week trial. And in the end, he said he was devastated that he and the other jurors were deadlocked for days, and he told me about the one holdout.
8: There was several times I would ask him to show us, like, evidence or, you know, describe a witness testimony that helped to prove what he was saying.
7: He said that holdout juror never provided an explanation.
1: The black revenge dress Princess Diana wore after it was revealed Prince Charles had not been faithful to her, going up for auction. Sotheby's says it could fetch $300,000. Sherry Preston, ABC.
9: Qatar is safe to fly. We have new details this morning about what happened inside the cockpit of that Amazon cargo jet that crashed in Miami Sunday, killing 5 people. Amazon saying it will fully cooperate with the investigation. Here's ABC's Andrew Fujii.
10: For the first time, we're hearing what the pilot said moments before this deadly crash when their Amazon cargo jet overran the runway in Miami. The NTSB revealing the cockpit voice recorder capturing one pilot who cautioned they were too fast. The other pilot made additional comments regarding the aircraft's excessive speed throughout the remainder of the recording. Investigators say a critical braking system was not deployed, and the pilots appeared to try to abort the landing, but it was too late.
11: The airplane was going so fast and was unable to get both.

0: main gear actually rolling on the runway.
1: 40 seconds before the crash, there was an electronic alert, too low terrain. And 15 seconds before impact, a pilot called for a go-around. The five victims who were killed were in a van, just finishing their shift cleaning planes at the airport. Now, some of their families are filing wrongful death lawsuits, including the family of Carlos Acosta Fajardo.
2: He left early that morning and unfortunately never came home as a result of the negligence of a number of defendants for this Amazon Prime-branded plane.
1: And the attorney for victim Yoel Rodriguez Naranjo questions why a decades-old plane was operational.
3: They're hoping that we can find out why a company like Amazon, who can contract with anyone, who has all the resources in the world, would contract with a company with this type of safety rating, use this type of aircraft, a 32-year-old former passenger plane.
4: The plane also crashed into another car carrying a man who remains in the hospital. The NTSB is interviewing both pilots. A preliminary report is expected in the next few weeks. Hannah, Faith.
5: Andrea, thank you. Drone video shows the scope of damage caused by Hurricane Lowell on Hawaii's western islands. The storm knocking out power to more than 30,000 homes and businesses. It could be weeks before the power is restored. At least one death is linked to the storm, and Hawaii's governor is requesting federal aid. And authorities are also inspecting the damage in Southern California after heavy surf generated by former Hurricane Marie. And more than 30 homes there have been declared unsafe in Malibu after the water opened a sinkhole under a house belonging to actor Nicolas Cage. At least 9 other oceanfront homes south of LA were also damaged.
6: We turn now to the concerns about artificial intelligence. We first told you yesterday about a top researcher warning there's at least a 10% chance that AI kills off humanity in the next decade. Well, now we're learning about the problems caused by a rogue AI agent this summer. Here's ABC's Karen Hua.
7: This morning, the rogue AI problem at OpenAI may be bigger than we thought, and lawmakers are asking questions. Reuters reports the company's AI agents used at least 10 websites to talk to each other this summer, evading rules that said the agents could only read the web, not post to it. One researcher admitting, we have no idea where else the agents may have been. OpenAI's chief scientist recently warned the industry is losing the ability to watch what its models are thinking.
8: I said, okay, what are the odds that AI destroys humanity?
7: Senator Ted Cruz on The View said he asked Elon Musk about the risk of AI causing human extinction.
8: And he looks at me and goes, 10 to 20%.
9: I'm like, holy crap. The Senate?
7: A scientist at Anthropic agrees, saying there's at least a 10% chance AI kills all humans in the next 10 years. Senator Cruz says he's already working to develop safety guardrails for AI. But Senator Richard Blumenthal wants more specifics. He's now formally requesting OpenAI provide a list of every time its agents went rogue.
10: I think we should be bringing these researchers in front of Congress to testify on what exactly they're claiming. I think we should be handing subpoenas both to OpenAI and Anthropic to provide documentation and to provide evidence that actually, they do believe that their technology might actually destroy society like they're claiming.
7: Politico reports Democrats are considering forming a committee with subpoena power to investigate the industry if they win control of the House in November's elections.
11: Lawmakers in both parties admit they have little hope of passing any AI safety bill this year. Hannah.
6: Karen, thank you. Time now for your Thursday forecast.
12: Good morning. A quieter weather map in terms of storms. If you thought of storms in the southwest, also in the plains, showers going to the Ohio Valley into the northeast. It's heat continuing into the west. We're looking forward to this weekend, some relief in California. But it's hazy and hot all the way from the southern plains into the southeast. Next 2 days are really hot in California, then some relief by the end of the weekend. You see the heat is from Oklahoma City and Montgomery, a little better in the northeast and the mid-Atlantic. And we're watching Tropical Depression 14. This could become Norbert. Again, we'll have to watch Hawaii's interest into early next week. That's your forecast. I'm ABC News senior meteorologist Lee Goldberg.
6: Coming up, what Billy Joel is revealing about his health struggle.
5: But first, the shocking scene in this restaurant, a man trying to shoot his ex-wife.
6: And what former President Bush is now saying about the aftermath of September 11th attacks and what he did to prove a point.
13: Friday night. 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
19: We're doing a mom talk trip to New York. It's Whitney's opening night of Chicago.
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19: Why?
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23: 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Wherever the story is, we'll take you there. 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
6: We're back with the video that helped convict an Ohio lawyer of attempted murder. It shows him inside this Toledo restaurant trying to shoot his ex-wife, who was dining with her family. But prosecutors say the gun didn't go off because the safety was still on. The waiter then tackled him. He'll be sentenced later this month.
5: Tomorrow marks 25 years since the September 11th attacks, and now New York firefighters were speaking out, describing a shocking betrayal which they claim put their lives further in danger after the attacks.
24: This morning, New York firefighters were demanding answers after the release of documents appearing to show that city officials knew the air at Ground Zero was toxic after 9/11, but still told them it was safe.
25: Just the smell alone,
26: yeah,
25: and everything that was burning, everything that was pulverized and collapsed. Your skin was tingling from all the pulverized glass.
24: One document shows the Rudy Giuliani administration knew the air was toxic within 1 month of the attacks. Another shows an advisor for former Mayor Michael Bloomberg warned people might not be told of the real health risks. Firefighters call it a betrayal.
27: They went through great lengths to making sure you did not know the totality of the situation.
24: 343 firefighters died on 9/11, but 453 have died since from illnesses linked to Ground Zero. Former Mayor Rudy Giuliani blames the EPA, saying it declared the air safe and later apologized. He accuses the current mayor, Zoran Mamdani, of trying to score political points by releasing the documents.
28: I had a sense that there was a lot of trauma.
24: Meanwhile, former President George Bush sitting down for a new interview ahead of tomorrow's ceremonies, marking 25 years since that fateful day. He says his main concern after 9/11 was making sure the nation did not stray from its values. That's why he says he decided to visit a mosque after the attacks.
28: I also made it clear that Islam was a religion of peace, not a religion of war, and that these people subverted their religion.
24: And now we're hearing from the fighter pilots who raced to defend Washington on 9/11. Dan Kane is now chairman of the Joint Chiefs. That morning, he was a major at Andrews Air Force Base when the phone rang.
29: It was the White House telling us to get airborne, get everything we could airborne, and that the nation was under attack.
24: Two of his pilots took off so fast there was no time to load weapons. If another plane came toward Washington, their plan was to crash into it and bring it down.
30: This is nothing that we had ever trained for. This was truly something that we had to improvise.
5: And the jets from that base would fly over Washington over the next 90 days. Back here in New York, 2,977 drones flew to recreate the outline of the Twin Towers last night, one drone for each life lost.
6: Coming up, another juror from the Lindsey Clancy trial revealing what happened during those deliberations.
5: And also ahead, the crash that left this driver dangling from an overpass.
13: You've never seen anything like this before.
0: Here it is. I mean, that's incredible.
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41: As a private investigator, our job is chasing the truth. Tell me what was in the cooler.
42: You sure you're ready to take on a serial killer?
43: Where the hell are you going?
42: I'm gonna go shoot him.
43: With what?
5: We're back now with a bizarre crash. Take a look at this video. This happened on a highway overpass in Atlanta. The car was dangling between beams, leaving only the driver's feet there visible from the tunnel below. And somehow, the driver managed to escape without serious injuries.
6: The lawyer for Lindsey Clancy, the Massachusetts woman who killed her children, says he'll soon ask a judge to throw out the case after the trial ended in a hung jury. We're now hearing exclusively from a member of that jury.
44: This morning, a juror in the Lindsey Clancy trial breaking his silence, describing the one man who stood between 11 jurors and a verdict.
45: I think we felt defeated. And we spent 7 weeks, you know, on this trial.
44: Nick Dargy says the jury did not start at 11-1, but after days of considering the evidence, he says everyone came around to agree that Clancy, charged with murdering her 3 kids, was not guilty by reason of insanity, except for that one holdout.
45: There was... several times I would ask him to show us, like, evidence or, you know, describe a witness testimony that helped to prove what he was saying, and he couldn't. He'd be scrolling on his phone.
44: Dargy says the holdout juror admitted he wasn't sure that either side proved its case, but would not change his vote. And he says one moment shocked him when the man pulled out the exercise band that Clancy used to strangle her children.
45: He took the exercise band out of the bag, grabbed an empty water bottle, and tied the band around the water bottle and pulled it. We're not in here to play detective.
44: Another juror told WBZ she started out believing Clancy was guilty, saying, maybe I still believe that in a certain way. But she called Clancy a woman who was not mentally healthy and said in the end, there was so much doubt.
6: More of Aaron Katursky's interview later at 7 a.m., including how the holdout juror behaved during deliberations. Prosecutors have not yet said whether they'll retry Clancy. A court hearing is set for later this month.
5: A passing to note this morning, hockey fans were remembering Barry Melrose after playing and coaching in the NHL. Melrose is best known for the 25 years that he served as an analyst on our sister network, ESPN. Melrose battled Parkinson's. He was 70 years old. And coming up, the NFL season kicks off with some high-profile injuries.
6: Plus, the reaction to Apple's new foldable iPhone.
0: Florida State law professor Dan Markell.
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3: 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Wendy's family, they hated him.
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46: It's season 30 of the Emmy-nominated View. 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
6: Time to check the pulse. We begin with the NFL's opening night, a Super Bowl rematch.
5: Yeah, the Seahawks hosting the Patriots. Not long after the Super Bowl banner was unveiled there, the Seahawks lost their quarterback, Sam Darnold, to a hip injury. No word yet on how serious the injury is. But later on, the Patriots lost their receiver, A.J. Brown, to an ankle injury.
6: Yeah, Seattle managed to hang on thanks to their defense, which intercepted Drake May three times in the fourth. Seattle comes back to win it 13-10.
5: And the other big comeback, Coco Gauff, saving two match points before winning her quarterfinal yesterday in three sets. Next up, tonight's semifinal, Gauff saying it's going to be tough.
6: Next, Apple is out with its long-awaited foldable iPhone.
5: And so far, some loyalists, a lot of them actually, are giving it a thumbs up. The iPhone Duo is the thinnest iPhone ever, and when opened, it has a 7.6-inch screen, allowing you to split the screen into two apps.
6: The basic model costs about $2,000. Most online reactions show people are ready to pony up the cash, but Samsung wondered what took Apple so long to make a foldable phone, posting that the Duo's bedside clock mode is, quote, giving Groundhog Day. Next, Billy Joel's message to his fans, don't worry about me.
5: Yeah, the 77-year-old revealing he had surgery to correct what was previously called water on the brain. He says the operation helped his memory and balance, and now he's looking forward to performing again.
6: Celine Dion is ready to get back on stage. The 58-year-old singer appearing in Paris, where she's kicking off a concert residency Saturday. She revealed her battle with a rare neurological disorder 4 years ago. She hasn't performed a full concert since before the pandemic. Headlines next.
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5: Checking more top stories, President Trump is promising adult Americans $5,000 each if Republicans keep control of Congress after November's elections. His pledge came at the Republicans' first ever midterm convention. Democratic Senator John Fetterman surprised the convention, appearing by video to introduce a fellow senator.
6: A wildfire burning close to the Getty Center in L.A. was mostly under control overnight. The center was evacuated. Nothing was damaged, but the museum will be closed today.
5: Overseas, at least five people are dead and dozens others are missing after a ferry fire in the Philippines. More than 40 people have been rescued.
6: Scientists say the U.S. just experienced its hottest summer on record. July posted the highest temps, but globally, August was the hottest month on record.
5: And today's weather, dangerous heat in California and the Southwest, and there's rain from Texas and Oklahoma up to New Jersey.
6: And finally, dealing with the loss suffered on 9/11, one podcast at a time.
5: Daniel New has more.
36: I can just watch my dad's death at any point.
37: It can be hard to talk about 9/11, but David Ferrugio is willing to go there.
36: Plan and mission is to normalize the conversation around death, grief, loss, afterlife, anything that really comes with it.
37: 25 years after his father died on September 11th, the 37-year-old has spent the last six hosting a podcast called Dead Talks.
36: What are your beliefs towards death?
38: My dad had cancer.
37: Sometimes he'll interview celebrities like skateboarder Tony Hawk on what it was like losing his father, too.
36: No one who will ever be born will be identical to you.
37: Or have Neil deGrasse Tyson explain our mathematical odds of living at all.
39: It comes for all of us, and yet it's still so shocking how comfortable you are talking about death.
36: I'm comfortable talking about it, but I'm not totally comfortable with the idea of it.
37: David's grief journey started when he was 12 years old in Middletown, New Jersey, the town outside of NYC that lost the most residents on 9/11. For David, his father, also named David, was working on the 105th floor of the North Tower. And when young David came home from school that day and saw the TV...
36: And that's when the sever happened between that day and let alone a lot of things, is that I just blacked out. Like, I don't remember anything after that.
37: In the 12 years they had together, David describes his dad as an incredible father who was silly, fun, and present.
40: You and your sisters and your mother, they are my family.
37: And since starting the podcast in 2020, David has brought on guests like his father's best friend.
41: I love you with all my heart.
37: And even his mother, Rosanna, to talk about what this journey has been like together. And as David has thought about the 25th anniversary of the day that changed so many lives forever, he says he has one big hope.
36: I hope the reminder of all these lives and the impact that this day had can bring people a little closer together than further apart.
37: And guys, this week, David actually released his first book. It's called You're Not Dead Yet, How Grief Can Teach You to Live Again. He dedicated it to his father, mother, and two sisters.
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3: It's Thursday, September 10th. President Trump's message to voters, it's going to be fine. Just trust me. We start here. Facing dismal poll numbers, President Trump addresses concerned Republicans.
4: Right after the election, oil prices are going to be tumbling downward.
3: But he wasn't the only speaker turning heads. In fact, one of the biggest...
8: ABC News, I'm Sherry Preston. At the first ever GOP midterm convention meant to spark interest before the elections in November, President Trump promised $5,000 checks for every American adult in the country if the Republicans win.
9: Trump also threatening more strikes against Iran after saying the U.S. has detected new activity at one of Iran's deeply buried nuclear sites. Trump saying he expects the war will end after the November elections. The convention is aimed at boosting Republican candidates who are facing voter concerns about the war and the economy, including the price of gas, which now sits at $4.27 per gallon.
8: ABC's Hannah Battah, oil trading this morning at $102 a barrel. Calls for Congress to do more on artificial intelligence after warnings from researchers that some AI programs may be growing out of control. One researcher says AI could kill all humans within the next decade. Dozens missing after a fire in the Philippines, and in China, at least 20 are dead after a cargo ship docked for repairs in the port of Qingdao caught fire. This is ABC News.
3: Trump is facing some of the worst job approval ratings he's ever seen. They'd love to have him more involved. But considering how much of the Republican Party platform does revolve around Trumpism, perhaps it's the only way to get conservative voters truly excited about the fall.
4: And I'm asking you to let us finish the job we began with the greatest 2 years in the history of the presidency.
3: If you believe in omens, though, you might have been concerned yesterday to see Air Force One, with the president on the way, stopped on the tarmac with an emergency slide billowing out the side. That only began to encapsulate some of the controversy swirling around the White House yesterday. Let's start the day with ABC senior political correspondent Rachel Scott, who's on the ground in Dallas. Rachel, first off, President Trump, he's okay? Plane is all right? Everything's okay?
13: Yeah, he's fine. The president ended up flying the plane here, but Brad, I gotta tell you, I fly a lot around the country. I fly pretty often with President Trump. I have never seen an emergency slide being deployed as you're sitting on the tarmac, let alone waiting for the president of the United States to board the plane to fly across the country. So as you can imagine, things did not start very smoothly. The president's flight was delayed after that emergency slide ended up being deployed on the new Air Force One. And of course, we're talking about that $400 million gift from Qatar.
14: Right.
13: All of a sudden, we see the old Air Force One, a backup, kind of roll up on the tarmac right behind this new jet. Well, President Trump offered up his own explanation.
15: Mr. President, do you know why they're checking the slide? Is there a security concern with the plane?
4: No, they were checking it before, and they just wanted to make sure. So they've, I guess they've already put it up. They want to make sure everything works perfectly.
13: He said everything was perfectly fine, but sources later told us that military personnel accidentally triggered the slide. Anyway, Brad, after that delay, the president did board the plane, and he arrived here in Dallas.
3: Okay, so then you're in Dallas. President Trump spoke in Dallas last night, but I'm wondering more generally about the convention. Like, what is the vibe outside of the president himself? Are there candidates whose stock could rise or fall because of this?
13: Yeah, Brad, it's a little strange. This is unusual, right? We haven't seen a political convention in a midterm election year before. When a number of cabinet secretaries were speaking inside of this arena, there were several empty rows inside as well. And they're all delivering this message talking about President Trump, talking about his record on the economy, also talking about his record on immigration, his record on crime.
16: Taxpayers were protected. Federal benefits were cut off for people who were never entitled to them.
13: It was striking to see the current Attorney General of the United States addressing a political group. But Brad, look, you said it. President Trump is not on the ballot. And what is notable here is that there are some Republicans that are running in very competitive races. Dan Sullivan in Alaska, Susan Collins in Maine, who are not here. And there's questions about just how far this message can carry. President Trump, of course, is looking to energize voters. And they certainly have a lot of energy about him. There are a lot of Republicans who love President Trump, who defend President Trump. But there's also a lot of voters out there that are dealing with the realities of his economic agenda, this trade trade war with Canada and also the ongoing war with Iran that's raising gas prices across the country. So how does the president respond to all this?
4: Right after the election, oil prices are going to be tumbling downward.
13: He's essentially telling voters to hang on tight. He says that those gas prices are going to come down after the midterms, Brad.
1: Well, and it's interesting because obviously this whole event seems geared to kind of court, you know, MAGA Republicans, right? Like, get excited. Trump is here. J.D. Vance is here. Like, get excited about whoever's running in your district. And yet it also seems like the White House is reaching out to even moderate Democrats, and some of them sound willing to play ball to a point.
13: It's almost like the president realizes that he might need a little bit more if he's trying to hang on to both the Senate and the House this midterm election.
2: Yes, I'm Senator John Fetterman, Pennsylvania. Yes, I'm a Democrat. Why am I here talking to you today?
13: And so enter John Fetterman.
2: I'm always going to reject the extremes and socialism and that anti-American way of life.
13: A video was played in the arena full of Republicans who were listening to a Democratic senator talk about President Trump, and not just talk about him, praise him, and also praise the Republican senator, Dave McCormick. I mean, that's something that is definitely unusual and that we don't traditionally see at any type of political convention.
1: And yet there are also candidates like Ken Paxton running for Senate in Texas. We've been told from sources that there are Republicans saying he might need $100 million to compete with somebody like James Tallarico, the Democrat. It's not a great sign for a Republican in Texas. Whether that money gets doled out to him from the sort of Republican establishment, President Trump apparently spending rather freely himself when it comes to White House aides getting gifts worth tens of thousands of dollars. What's going on here?
13: Yeah, so this is the president's personal financial disclosures, which revealed that he has given $155,000 in gifts to White House aides. And there are some familiar names on here that have been in the news recently. The president gave $45,000 each to Natalie Harp, who around Washington is known as the human printer because she carries around a printer, even on the plane on Air Force One, to print things for President Trump, because she's a very close aide to the president. He also gave $45,000 to Margot Martin. She's often seen filming social media videos for the president at events. And also to Chamberlain Harris, who is the president's personal assistant. Walt Nauta, a longtime ally of President Trump's, known as his body man, he received a $20,000 gift. Now, in these documents, it's described as cash gifts for the holidays.
1: Sounds like a good Christmas present, Rachel.
13: Yeah, well, in these aides, Brad, they make $150,000 to $175,000 a year. And that's the concern from a lot of legal experts, whether or not this is adding to their salary, whether or not these gifts are intended to keep them around in these public service jobs. Brad, I will tell you, we do see a lot of turnover in any administration, people serving for a little bit of time, then they leave and maybe get a job in a private company. But a lot of people see this as very unusual that the president is giving this much money in personal gifts to these White House aides.
1: Really interesting, because again, like, he's also the richest, like, personally wealthy president we've had in a long, long time. And yet, if these are public jobs that are supposed to be funded by taxpayers, we want to know that's their only duty is to the taxpayer. What happens when the president is also personally supplementing your salary? All right, Rachel Scott, thank you so much.
13: Thanks, Brad.
1: Next up on Start Here, aviation authorities have some prime questions for the crew on this Amazon plane. We're back in a bit.
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1: The question around Miami International Airport this week continues to be, why did an Amazon cargo flight carrying thousands of pounds of contact lenses touch down on the runway and then not slow down?
29: Overran runway 30 on landing, struck navigational aids and equipment, then impacted a 2012 white Ford Econoline van.
1: The resulting crash killed five people on the ground.
29: I would describe it in one word of devastating. Utter devastation.
1: Well, this week, investigators say they've uncovered some key evidence that could tell us what exactly went wrong here. ABC's Sam Sweeney covers aviation. Sam, what are you hearing from authorities?
30: Brad, we've just gotten new information from the National Transportation Safety Board that indicates that one of the pilots told the other pilot as they were approaching about a minute before this incident occurred that they were going too fast and that they had to fix something. Well, the plane continues inbound. The autopilot disengages. They try to continue this approach and landing. And you look at the videos, you can see the plane comes in. It's very fast. But it's not stable, and it doesn't land on the back two tires like you normally see, and then the nose gently comes down. You see one of the main landing gear down, but the left main landing gear kind of dances down the runway, and that prevents the main reverse thrusters, one of the main braking systems, from activating.
31: Final ground speed was 65 knots. No indication in the recorded data that speed brakes or thrust reversers were deployed.
30: That system can't activate unless all of the wheels are firmly planted on the runway. So there was no chance of that plane.
1: That's like the way they they're almost putting the engines in reverse as you're coming down the tarmac.
30: Exactly. And without that system in place, it's almost impossible for that plane to slow down and stop in time. And they realized that at this point, that they were far past this point, and they needed to go back up. So they put the engines all the way back up at full throttle to try to get back in the air. But they quickly realized they weren't going to have enough power. They weren't going to have enough runway to get back up. So they then try to slow down again, but it was too late. That plane then barrels through that Ford Econoline van with seven people inside, goes through the airport fence, and then finally makes a stop in a parking lot across the street.
1: But that's interesting what you're saying, Sam, about the idea that they could just take off again. Because I was reading recently about how, like, back in the day, planes landing on aircraft carriers, you'd only really have one shot to land. And then the British invented the whole, like, diagonal system where if, like, you don't get caught, then you can really just take off again, like, let your wheels touch and then take right back off. Is that the thing that they would have done here? And how usual is that at airports?
30: Go-arounds are quite common. It is a tool in a pilot's toolbox, if you will. It happens dozens of times around the country every single day. And, you know, it sometimes can be scary for those in the back. You come over the runway, you think you're just a second or two from landing, and then you go back up, and it can be scary. And they do that when they are too fast.
31: Brakes were released at a ground speed of 120 knots. Throttles increased to values consistent with go-around thrust.
30: When the aircraft is unstable, if there's another aircraft in the way, that happens from time to time. It's not a big deal. This is what pilots are trained for. Mm-hmm. But you have to do it at the right time. You have to have enough power and enough runway to get back up.
1: So then going forward, what are investigators still looking at? And what is the reaction of the families of these victims now that they might know a little bit more about what happened?
30: Investigators are going to still look at everything. They're going to look at the maintenance records. They're going to look at the pilot history. They're going to look, you know, what time did the pilots wake up that morning? What were they saying in the cockpit? What were they thinking? They're going to do interviews with them, possibly multiple interviews with them. They're going to interview the air traffic controllers.
29: So that will help us to determine what was going on in the tower, what communications were occurring with each other, and then getting a transcript will help us with communications.
30: They're You're going to look at the wind and the weather conditions. Mm. Was there a tailwind that was pushing this plane forward and it was beyond what it should have been during a landing with this sort of a tailwind? That's what they're going to look at. And then, of course, you mentioned the lawsuits.
0: We felt it was important, based off the information that was available at this time about this, what we believe is a very preventable tragedy, to file the lawsuit now.
30: Several of the families have already filed lawsuits against Amazon and the air company that was operating this particular airplane, calling this avoidable.
0: The speed that they were approaching at was grossly over the speed that they should have been attempting a landing at.
30: And you'll often hear the NTSB chairwoman say all accidents, all crashes are avoidable. And we actually heard from one of the lawyers from the van driver say that that driver was killed instantly as he drove that van with seven people inside in front of that airplane.
0: We felt very confident in the fact of the negligence on the fact on the part of the pilots, as well as the owners and lessors of the airplane and their training and safety.
30: But was there negligence here? What more can they learn? It is very early to file a lawsuit. This will be a very lengthy process. These investigations can last one, if not 2 years.
1: All right, Sam Sweeney reporting on all this. Really helpful info, Sam. Thank you.
30: Thank you.
1: It's so weird what sort of things represent bygone eras to us, right? Like tech is a really good example. The other day I was listening to a podcast ad and someone said, if you're using the same bank as when you had a flip phone, it's time to change, which is perfect advertising because it does conjure up images of myself in college when, yes, I did have an LG flip phone, silver with a little mirror, so I guess I could check myself out if I needed to. Very weird. Anyway, if flip phones were supposed to remain in the early aughts, no one told Apple. Because yesterday, at a big anticipated event, their biggest product launch of the year appeared to be a very sleek, very foldable phone. But this event was huge for a lot of reasons, so let's unfold them all with ABC's Mike Debusky, who covers tech. Mike, I thought flip phones were supposed to be like a cheap old-school option. Please tell me that Apple is not really asking $2,000 for a phone that flips shut.
3: Brad, they are absolutely asking for $2,000, and that's just to start. That's like the base level storage for the new iPhone Duo, which is what they're calling this thing.
6: The convenience of iPhone Duo is combining the utility of two products into one. The largest display for an iPhone in an incredibly compact, pocketable form.
3: And there's a clue in the name as to why this thing is so expensive. When you think about it, right, a folding phone in this world is kind of like two phones meshed together with a hinge, right? When you go back a year and you think about the big launch from last year's iPhone event, it was the iPhone Air, this ultra-thin version of the iPhone. Well, many speculated at the time that if you put two iPhone Airs next to each other, you join them with a hinge, and you fold them over, well, that kind of creates like one normal phone. And that's exactly what we got to look at on Wednesday.
8: As you move between displays, the software gracefully expands and transitions from the outer to the inner display.
3: It's a little squatter and wider than your average iPhone. They say that creates a better aspect ratio for movies and for editing spreadsheets and for doing Zoom calls and what have you when it's unfolded. Of course, when it's closed, you can operate it like a normal phone, and it's designed to kind of fit in your pocket, pop in your purse a little easier than, you know, something that is a little bit more bulky.
1: Well, and the other reason this was a big event was also because of who was doing the introducing, right? Apple has a new CEO.
3: Yeah.
1: For the first time, it's not Steve Jobs and it's not Tim Cook. What does all this mean for the direction of the company?
3: Yeah, John Ternus is the new CEO. He's been on the job for a little more than a week at this point. However, he does come from the world of hardware, right? He ran Apple's hardware division for years under Tim Cook before taking over that CEO role. In fact, at the very beginning of this presentation, Brad, we actually heard from Tim Cook, and he approached the camera and he was like, actually, no, it's not about me today. It's this guy. This is your guy now. And he introduced John Ternus. And Ternus started by talking about how grateful he was, of course, to Tim Cook. But within the first couple lines, he started talking about artificial intelligence and how Apple sees that as a way to improve things like productivity.
9: As we look ahead, we see a future filled with enormous discovery and transformation. AI makes entirely new kinds of experiences possible.
3: Apple is often kind of looked at as somewhat behind in the AI race. Mm. They've recently struck major deals with Google and others to sort of spruce up their AI efforts. But hearing that early on from Ternus really means that AI is not going away in Apple's strategy by any stretch of the imagination.
9: And AI can become even more useful when it brings together your life with the apps, services, and products you use every day.
3: This is designed to be kind of your sort of centralized digital life, bringing together, you know, social elements from, you know, platforms like Meta, bringing together work elements from, you know, platforms like Microsoft, leisure with things like, you know, photography apps and games and things like that. That all goes on your phone, right? And what he sees as the potential of AI is bringing all of that stuff together in a way that's a lot more comprehensive and easy.
9: These products will help people create, communicate, and be more productive and entertained while staying healthy and active in ways that are more personal and intelligent than ever.
3: We will have to see exactly what that looks like in practice. Apple, as I said, kind of perceived to be behind in the AI race. You know, some have said that they've also avoided some of the embarrassing negative headlines of the AI race by kind of putting that technology at arm's length.
1: Well, this is the thing about AI. I mean, you mentioned embarrassing moments. Yesterday, we saw some startling comments from those at other AI companies. An artificial intelligence researcher at Anthropic, that's one of the big chatbot makers, said that he has decided to leave the whole industry and then went on the social media tirade, basically accusing companies. He said he worked at both Anthropic and OpenAI and says these guys are gambling with our lives. He said these advancements could lead to like mass death and that these companies basically did not even care about it. I'm scared, Mike. What's going on?
3: Yeah, it's a good question, and obviously a pretty eye-opening headline there, Brad. That researcher, Jacob Coxon, as he's known, did work at OpenAI before jumping over to Anthropic, and then this week resigning from that position. He even went so far as to say that within the next 10 years, there is a 10% chance of AI killing all humans. Obviously, everyone's going to perk up and pay attention to that.
1: Yeah.
3: But I think it's also worth taking a step back, Brad, and just talking about where we're at with artificial intelligence right now. These internal labs, you know, they are working on these models that haven't been released to the public yet. They're seeing stuff that we don't necessarily see. And I think, you know, from our outsider's perspective, we need to treat all of this with a little bit of a grain of salt, because at the end of the day, Jacob Coxon, Sam Altman, Dario Amodei, all these figures who are issuing these major warnings about the future of artificial intelligence, they're also betting that AI is going to be the next big thing.
1: They're working on the assumption that this is life-changing stuff. There's also the possibility maybe it's not, and they're just living in this insular world.
3: Right, exactly. You have to buy into the narrative that AI is going to be a cultural and a technological, a political and a business revolution on the order of the Industrial Revolution, or if you listen to Sundar Pichai, the CEO of Google, a revolution that is as transformative as the discovery of fire. He has actually said that.
1: Right.
3: You got to believe that if you buy into this. And that's not to minimize the cybersecurity concerns, certainly, a lot of the potential disruption to the employment sector. I do think it's worth just taking a beat before we totally buy into the notion that 10% of us are going to be dead because Skynet rose up and killed us all. Right. Like, I just think that that needs to be couched in kind of this larger context, that these guys are ultimately invested in this industry and they want to see some version of it succeed in a weird way by issuing all these warnings. That also is an advertisement for how powerful this technology is.
1: Well, that's the thing, though, is it sounded like this peek behind the curtain at this guy's perception of the AI employee culture. He said specifically, he said OpenAI does not care what happens to humans as a result of all this. Sam Altman, the CEO of OpenAI, has repeatedly said he cares very much, of course, about the ethics of developing this technology. But then this engineer said Anthropic does care, but they feel the need to be first to advance things if they're going to actually shape the industry.
3: Right.
1: And therefore, they're abandoning a lot of their caution lights as they kind of go on this race. Anthropic, of course, also says that they are paying close attention to the effects of artificial intelligence. Mike Dubusky, thank you so much.
3: Of course. Take care.
1: And one last thing. The NFL season got underway last night as the defending champs, the Seattle Seahawks, faced the New England Patriots in a Super Bowl rematch. Tonight, the San Francisco 49ers will face their rivals, the LA Rams. But what's interesting about tonight's game is it's taking place in Melbourne, Australia. And for all the millions of dollars these players are paid, the team's travel schedules have sparked a very universal debate. How exactly should you plan for jet lag? If you've ever flown long distances, you know the problem. Take a red-eye flight, you've barely gotten any sleep. Take a regular flight, you might get a nice nap, but now your body clock is all messed up. You might be able to stay awake for your big meeting, but you're basically sleepwalking for days at a time. It's even more pronounced when you're going to the literal other side of the world in Australia.
2: When I look at my clock and it says the time, and then I try to see my family's time and it says the time, but it says yesterday. I don't even get how that's possible. So I feel like I'm in the future.
1: The 49ers have employed the traditional approach. Fly in early, get your body adjusted so you can be as close to your best as possible on the big day itself. It's their first game of the season, so they had time to bring the families, check out the scenery, go to an Aussie rules football match, and maybe learn about some basic geography.
4: I mean, how far are we from Antarctica? That's what I gotta ask, yeah. So, like, I mean, we're, like, right on top of it, huh?
1: However, our partners at ESPN spoke to sleep experts who said, honestly, it takes weeks to fully adjust to a time difference this extreme. In fact, they say even if you do adjust, you would still have a heck of a time adjusting back to the West Coast in time for next week's game, which is why the LA Rams are trying something totally different. Instead of taking time to adjust on the ground, they're not adjusting at all. They flew into Australia last night. They will spend the next several hours living on LA time, meaning they'll have breakfast this morning as if they were in the States while the rest of Australia is around them enjoying dessert. They'll stay up through Australia's nighttime as it's lunchtime for us so that then when they kick off at 10:35 a.m. local time, everything will feel like a standard night game, except the bright sun.
10: Like they said, not to nap, so I'm being ready to sleep on that flight and sleep as much as I can until they're getting ready to serve breakfast. I probably won't peek an eye.
1: Sleep doctors say there are trade-offs here either way. It's tough to trick your body into thinking it's nighttime when it's not. It's probably easier to head right back to the U.S. the following day, though. But there are also other considerations. For instance, this is technically a Rams home game. They're the ones allegedly trying to get more fans in Australia, but it is the Niners who are now being invited to sausage sizzles and croc wrestling parties. Sometimes, in work and in life, the adventure takes precedence over healthy sleep. The 49ers tight end George Kittle was asked if he had considered doing a shoey, which apparently is filling a boot with beer and drinking it. He seemed right at home when he learned about that. More on all these stories on ABC News Live, wherever you stream live news. I'm Brad Milkey. See you tomorrow.

0: historic and beautiful landmark event as the country comes together in a tribute in light. 9/11, 25 years later. I'm more than a bird. 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And David Muir, Robin Roberts, and Diane Sawyer, live from Lower Manhattan with powerful and inspiring stories of resilience, love, and hope. A Tribute in Light, Friday night, live on ABC and streaming across Disney platforms. And the evening begins at 7:30 Eastern with a special from Ground Zero, streaming on ABC News Live. You've never seen anything like this before.
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9: You shouldn't be trying to steal my house.
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0: Hi there. Good morning. I'm Morgan Norwood in for Diane Macedo. And today on ABC News Live First, midterm countdown. President Trump is promising to pay every adult American $5,000 if Republicans keep control of Congress. But critics say he's made similar promises before and hasn't delivered. How he says he'll pay for it and how much escalating.
1: From ABC News. I'm Sherry Preston. The first night of what the Republicans are calling their first ever midterm convention in Dallas. A promise from President Trump if the GOP keeps control of Congress in November.
2: It will be called the Trump dividend.
3: This is Jim Ryan. Among those hoping for an election day bump from the president's promise is Ken Paxton, running for the U.S. Senate and telling Republicans gathered in Dallas,
4: if we lose Texas, we lose the common sense revolution.
3: Not far away, his Democratic opponent, James Tallarico, slammed the GOP.

0: these checks out as tariff rebates. And so Congress has pushed back on this before. We're already hearing from some Republican lawmakers who have said they're going to introduce bills to try to actually make this dividend real. But this is going to go over like a lead balloon with some Republicans. The U.S. is in a $40 trillion deficit.
1: The first lawsuits have been filed that Amazon cargo plane crash on Sunday.
2: The five victims who were killed were in a van just finishing their shift cleaning planes at the airport. Now, some of their families are filing wrongful death lawsuits, including the family of Carlos Acosta Fajardo. And the attorney for victim Yoel Rodriguez Naranjo questions why a decades-old plane was operational.
1: ABC's Andrea Fujii. Crews are now repairing and inspecting 1,500 miles of power lines in Hawaii. They were brought down by Hurricane Lowell, and it could take weeks before all of it is restored. And in Southern California, the remnants of Hurricane Marie slamming the coast as potentially historic El Nino conditions continue to unfold. Monster waves have pushed debris ashore and damaged homes. This is ABC News.
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1: Federal health officials are warning broccoli sprouts are the latest produce making people sick in at least 3 states.
5: 22 sick, 2 in the hospital. The outbreak currently in Idaho, Montana, and Washington. Across the country, for back to school, it's no shredded lettuce, no jalapenos at many districts that ABC News has reached out to. Neither is part of any current recall, but districts say they're acting out of an abundance of caution after this summer's scare. Wayne Cabot, ABC News.
1: Tomorrow, of course, marks 25 years since nearly 3,000 people were killed in the 9/11 attacks. Those who lost loved ones have spent the last quarter century recovering and rebuilding their lives. Here's ABC's Michelle Franzen.
6: In New Jersey, Lisa Patterson remembers dropping off twins Lucy and Wyatt at preschool when she learned about the 9/11 attacks. She lost her husband, Stephen, who worked in the North Tower.
7: I've been picking up pieces of shattered, heartaches along the way in the three of us, but we're doing remarkably well, and I'm so thankful.
6: Lisa continues to advocate for her son Wyatt, who has a brain injury, but she says she's also getting a chance to think about what's next.
7: I just want to relax and take time and not feel guilty, read on the beach and ride my bike and take beach walks.
6: Michelle Franzen, ABC News, New York.
1: Last night, 2,977 drones flew over Lower Manhattan, recreating the outline of the World Trade Center.
0: Counting of every incident. Other lawmakers are worried, too. Florida Republican Congresswoman Anna Paulina Luna calling for a special session of Congress to address concerns about AI. A Democratic congressman calling it an emergency. Major companies in the past have said that they are open to regulation, but Congress has never passed any meaningful AI law. It all comes after a former Anthropic researcher publicly resigned this week, claiming, quote, "The people building AI earnestly believe that it could kill us all by the end of the decade." OpenAI also added a new board member who said just yesterday he's worried about the rapid acceleration of AI, warning it could lead to companies losing control. And the company's top scientists recently warned that AI research and adoption is right now outpacing safety guardrails. Back to you.
8: All right, Jay O'Brien on Capitol Hill for us. Well, the NTSB is revealing what the pilots were saying just before a deadly cargo plane crash. The Amazon cargo plane overshot the runway at Miami International Airport and then killed 5 people on Sunday. Well, now the first lawsuit is being filed in this crash. Our Victor Okendo is at the Miami airport with the latest.
9: Overnight, the NTSB revealing what the pilot and co-pilot said moments before an Amazon cargo plane barreled through the runway at Miami International Airport and killed 5 people on Sunday. Investigators say a little more than a minute before the plane touched down on the runway,

0: One pilot warned they were going too fast and made additional comments regarding the aircraft's excessive speed throughout the remainder of the recording.
1: Speed is the operative element in this, and the airplane was going so fast and was unable to get both main gear actually rolling on the runway.
0: The preliminary findings stating just 15 seconds before the crash, a pilot called to abort the landing and throttle up, but it was too late. And this morning, families of the victims who died inside this white van, crushed by the 767, either already filing suit or planning on pursuing legal action, including the families of Carlos Acosta Fajardo, Javier Quis Reyes Quevedo, and Yoel Rodriguez Naranjo.
2: This tragedy stems from a systematic chain of events going all the way up from the pilots to the owners of the airplane to the leasers of the airplane. We felt it was important, based off the information that was available at this time about this, what we believe is a very preventable tragedy, to file the lawsuit now.
3: Amazon saying it will fully cooperate with the investigation, and they have been working to reach out to the families affected. Next, we expect a preliminary report from the NTSB, but that is likely weeks away. Back to you.
4: Still so many questions. Our thanks to Victor Oquendo. Well, dangerous waves are battering the West Coast. The extreme weather is wrecking homes and leaving a trail of damage. Now dozens of homes in Malibu are evacuated after a sinkhole opened up in the driveway of Nicolas Cage's oceanfront home. Our Trevor Ault has the latest on that. Hi, Trevor.
5: Good morning. So for several days now, Southern California has been facing a number of different weather battles on so many different fronts. Here in Long Beach, you have all of these homes boarded up, and look at the damage. This is from extreme waves. There's even part of the boardwalk down there that has collapsed. This is not even factoring in extreme heat and humidity that Los Angeles has just been smothered by.
6: This morning, the Los Angeles coast battered by days of extreme weather. Pounding surf, wrecking homes, doing extensive damage.
7: We're trying to save it, but it's not going to happen.
6: In Capistrano Beach, homes red tagged as unsafe. At least one of them demolished.
8: The whole master bedroom, the kitchen, was all in the ocean.
6: The deck of former Dodger star Adrian Beltre collapsing. And this massive sinkhole cracking open under the home of actor Nicolas Cage in Malibu. Authorities there declaring a state of emergency, evacuating more than 30 homes. And all this comes as L.A. also battles extreme heat and humidity, with downtown L.A. hitting a heat index of 111 degrees and a brush fire sparking near the Getty Center. The museum forced to evacuate until firefighters could get it under control.
5: And those extreme temperatures downtown in Los Angeles, that tied an all-time record. That's not even counting the humidity. And out here on the coast, we still have rip current advisories that are in effect, and the tide remains higher than usual. That means that there's still a possibility of more flooding and erosion. Back to you.
4: All right, and we're certainly watching that. Our thanks to Trevor Ault. Well, the West is also dealing with extreme heat. As Trevor just pointed out, Chief Meteorologist Ginger Z is tracking that for us. Hi, Ginger.
9: While that south swell from Marie has calmed down a bit, you still have high tides, so a lot of people are going to be drawn to the beach because of the heat, but just note that there are still some hazards out there. This is why, because we broke records all over the place in Southern California and even the Bay Area. There were some areas around the Bay Area that were up to 100 degrees, but San Francisco was 94, which broke a daily record. Escondido was 112, and their heat index went to 119. That is the second warmest September on record at 112. We're going to do it again today with heat advisories all the way up to Sacramento, feeling like 96. I don't show you feels likes in the Southwest often because you usually don't have that level of humidity, but today you do again, and it will feel like 107 in Los Angeles, 109 for Phoenix. Things do improve as we go into the weekend. We see temperatures at Burbank, for example, drop from 101. These are actual temperatures down to the low or upper 80s, Sacramento into the low to mid 80s, and Fresno into the low 90s. So things get a little bit better, but you will still have more moisture, and that's a lot thanks to El Nino. Speaking of thanks to El Nino, we had the warmest summer on record. So meteorological summer, June through August, most states except Indiana were above average. Number one, hottest for Utah, Colorado, New Mexico, and Arizona tied their number one. So this is what drove it. Overnight lows. Of course, there's a layer of climate change, but El Nino is a big factor too. So just note, we had the warmest summer on record. That beats out 1936, like Dust Bowl era, and 2021. We also have today a chance for flash flooding in Kentucky, especially eastern Kentucky, like Lexington and western West Virginia. Charleston's in there. And tomorrow, a big note ahead, Twin Cities makes their way into the severe storms forecast. Duluth back through Sioux City as well, damaging wind being the main hazard. Finally, this is the climatological peak of hurricane season today. And we haven't had a hurricane in the Atlantic yet. So we still have a season that goes through November 30th. But this is thanks to El Nino 2. We have nothing on the map. Crickets out there, which we love to see. The next name, if we get one, would be Faye. I think we will get a name. But we will likely by tomorrow be the latest on record for a hurricane in the Atlantic, and that is more than a month beyond when we usually see one. The Pacific has been a very different story because of El Nino driven here. We have Tropical Storm Norbert, and we have this area of development that we're watching, so still a lot of action going on in the Pacific.
4: Certainly is, our thanks to Ginger. Well, President Trump is saying the war with Iran will end immediately after the midterms. The U.S. destroyed five Iranian oil tankers in the Gulf of Oman in response to Iran's attacks on U.S. Navy ships. Meanwhile, global oil prices are at more than $100 a barrel right now as this conflict escalates. Well, now the president is threatening more strikes at a known Iranian nuclear site. For more on this, I want to bring in ABC News national security and defense analyst and former deputy assistant secretary of defense for the Middle East, Mick Mulroy. Mick, my friend, you know, President Trump says that there was activity at Pickaxe Mountain where Iran assembles nuclear centrifuges. Why wasn't that targeted in the initial strikes, and why threaten it now? Walk us through the timing on this.
10: So, Morgan, I believe it wasn't targeted in the initial strikes because it's known for being a very difficult target in that it is a mountain that is composed almost entirely of a certain type of granite, which is almost impenetrable to even our largest massive ordnance penetrators. There may be some developments, technological developments that could make this now a viable target, but there has been reports that there's activity around that mountain. So it's possible that U.S. intelligence believes that Iran is trying to restart their nuclear program there.
4: Okay, so that's more on the potential strategy. But Mick, what do you make of the president saying that the war will end right after the midterms? Mind you, this isn't the first time that we've heard a promise about the ending of the war. He said at one point it would be 6 weeks. It's now been almost six, 7 months at this point.
10: True. The president might be referring to the fact that Iran believes that they have a lot of influence to put pressure on the White House now before the midterm elections. That influence will go away after the elections are over. There'll be no more elections during this administration, and he might be referring to the fact that he'd be more than willing to escalate militarily after that pressure goes away.
4: And Mick, Saudi Arabia is intensifying its strikes on Houthi rebels in Yemen. You know, walk me through what's at stake there.
10: So the Houthis are a proxy force for Iran, Morgan, and they have shown that they have a willingness and a capability to obstruct another key waterway of which much of the world's energy supply flows. It's called the Bab el-Mandeb in the Red Sea, right off the coast of Yemen. They've already started that, specifically focus on Saudi Arabia. They have a means to bypass the Strait of Hormuz, which is why it's probably focused on them. And if that becomes completely successful, that will add to the already existing energy crisis around the world.
4: Yeah, especially as oil is topping $100 a barrel. Mick Mulroy, thank you so much for breaking this down for us. Well, coming up here on ABC News Live first, former President George W. Bush is opening up about 9/11, what he says his main concerns were in the days that followed. Also ahead, Billy Joel's health struggles, why the Grammy winner says that he had to have brain surgery. That story when we come back.
11: Tomorrow morning, an historic and live special edition of GMA from Lower Manhattan, the Pentagon, Shanksville, Pennsylvania, and across the country on the 25th anniversary of 9/11. Powerful, emotional, and inspiring new interviews, and George Stephanopoulos at the church in the shadow of 9/11 that showed us all what it means to be resilient and filled with love. And Derek Jeter with Michael Strahan on how sports help the country heal. Good morning, America, tomorrow.
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23: Welcome back to ABC News Live First. At least five people are dead and dozens are missing after a ferry caught fire in the Philippines. You're looking at the aftermath there. The ferry was sailing from the capital, Manila, to Coron when the fire broke out. The Coast Guard says 43 of the 134 people on board have been rescued so far. Officials have opened an investigation into the cause of this fire, but now rescue crews are searching for the remaining missing people. Well, new documents allege New York City officials knew the air around Ground Zero was toxic. First responders were initially told the air was safe, but hundreds of first responders have since died from illnesses linked to their time at Ground Zero. Well, now, New York firefighters are demanding answers. Our Faith Abube has the details.
24: This morning, New York firefighters were demanding answers after the release of documents appearing to show that city officials knew the air at Ground Zero was toxic after 9/11, but still told them it was safe.
25: Just the smell alone,
26: yeah,
25: and everything that was burning, everything that was pulverized and collapsed. Your skin was tingling from all the pulverized glass.
24: One document shows the Rudy Giuliani administration knew the air was toxic within 1 month of the attacks. Another shows an advisor for former Mayor Michael Bloomberg warned people might not be told of the real health risks. Firefighters call it a betrayal.
27: They went through great lengths to making sure you did not know the totality of the situation.
24: 343 firefighters died on 9/11, but 453 have died since from illnesses linked to Ground Zero. Former Mayor Rudy Giuliani blames the EPA, saying it declared the air safe and later apologized. He accuses the current mayor, Zoran Mamdani, of trying to score political points by releasing the documents.
28: I had a sense that there were a lot of trauma.
24: Meanwhile, former President George Bush sitting down for a new interview ahead of tomorrow's ceremonies, marking 25 years since that fateful day. He says his main concern after 9/11 was making sure the nation did not stray from its values. That's why he says he decided to visit a mosque after the attacks.
28: I also made it clear that Islam was a religion of peace, not a religion of war, and that these people subverted their religion.
24: And now we're hearing from the fighter pilots who raced to defend Washington on 9/11. Dan Kane is now chairman of the Joint Chiefs. That morning, he was a major at Andrews Air Force Base when the phone rang.
29: It was the White House telling us to get airborne, get everything we could airborne, and that the nation was under attack.
24: Two of his pilots took off so fast there was no time to load weapons. If another plane came toward Washington, their plan was to crash into it and bring it down.
30: This was nothing that we had ever trained for. This was truly something that we had to improvise.
21: And the jets from that base would fly over Washington over the next 90 days. Back here in New York, 2,977 drones flew to recreate the outline of the Twin Towers last night. One drone for each life lost.
23: And what a display that was. Our thanks to Faith Abube.
4: Well, Billy Joel is sharing new details about his health struggles. In a new interview, the Grammy winner says he underwent brain surgery after being diagnosed with a condition that affects hearing, vision, and balance. Well, now Joel just wants people to know he is still here and staying healthy. ABC's Sam Champion has the story.
0: This morning, music legend Billy Joel opening up and revealing new details about his recent health battle.
1: I noticed that my balance was not good. I have this sense of like being on a boat, like this rocking motion. I wasn't steady on my feet.
0: Sharing on his podcast, The Billy Joel Channel, he underwent brain surgery after being diagnosed with normal pressure hydrocephalus, a condition that affects hearing, vision, and balance.
1: I said, oh, well, what does that mean? Well, you know, it could be progressive. It could get worse. But we recommend is that you implant a shunt in your brain.
2: It's a condition where there's an abnormal or excessive amount of fluid that's been building around the brain. The only real sort of option that's been clinically proven to be helpful and to help with symptoms, which is the goal, would be a surgical placement of a shunt.
0: The 77-year-old sharing that despite his initial hesitancy, he ultimately went through with the procedure, which helps drain excess fluid.
1: They implanted a shunt in my brain, and it actually improved things. My memory got better. My balance got a little better. My ability to function was better.
0: The singer, in a shocking moment, fell on stage while performing in a show in Connecticut last year, also realizing he needed to take a step back from touring.
1: And the doctors told me this because of my job, which is playing rock and roll music very loud, that it was giving me something like a concussion every time I did a show. It was causing damage to my brain nerves.
0: Now the star says he's in physical therapy and working with doctors to make sure he stays healthy.
1: I'm okay. I just want people to know, don't worry about me. I'm not going anywhere. I'm here. I'm still here.
4: And our thanks to Sam Champion and certainly wishing Billy Joel well. Well, coming up here on ABC News Live first, Coco's big comeback, what she says motivated her to battle her way back to a win. But first, the NFL season is officially underway. We've got all the highlights from the Super Bowl rematch that's coming up next.
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10: Welcome back to ABC News Live. First, the NFL season is underway, and it kicked off with the Super Bowl rematch between the Seattle Seahawks and New England Patriots. Seattle had to overcome a setback when quarterback Sam Darnold suffered a hip injury. But look, Patriots quarterback Drake May threw 3 4-quarter interceptions, and the Seahawks held on to win 13-10. And Coco Gauff is on her way to her 7th Grand Slam semifinal. Gauff swinging her way into the next round of the U.S. Open after defeating Mira Andreeva on Wednesday. Well, now we have 4 Americans in the U.S. Open semifinals. ABC's Lara Spencer has all the highlights.
11: This morning, Coco Gauff earning herself a chance at a 2nd U.S. Open title.
12: Gets it done again in New York.
11: The number 4 seed taking on number 5, Mira Andreeva, at Arthur Ashe Stadium on Wednesday. The 19-year-old Russian was off to a great start, jumping to an early one-set lead.
12: And finishes it off with another excellent first serve.
11: But Coco going into overdrive, channeling everything she had, winning a 39-shot rally in a second set tiebreaker.
12: What a shot!
14: Honestly, I was just trying to literally leave the court with no regrets.
11: From there, the 22-year-old cruising to victory, securing her 2nd U.S. Open semifinal. The last time Coco did that, 2023, when she won the whole thing. Coco crediting fellow American Frances Tiafoe's comeback win on Tuesday night with giving her the boost she needed to win.
15: Once the third set started, I felt pretty confident that I was going to come out with that one. And yeah, I mean, sometimes you just need a little bit of inspiration, and Frances was that for me in that moment.
10: And we love to see it. So proud of Coco. Our thanks to Lara Spencer. Well, now Coco will take on Elena Rybakina, and Jessica Pegula will be facing reigning champ Aryna Sabalenka. Both matches happening tonight. And then in the men's bracket, we've got Ben Shelton and Francis Tiafoe going head-to-head tonight with, or tomorrow night with their match. And we are guaranteed an American man will be in Sunday's U.S. Open final, and also the first Black American male to reach the Open final since Arthur Ashe back in 1972. But coming up here on ABC News Live first, Apple is unfolding literally a new era of phones. But will customers flip out over the price? We're breaking all of that down. Stay with us.
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10: Welcome back to ABC News Live First. We're now hearing from one of the three male jurors in the Lindsey Clancy trial. In this new ABC News exclusive, the juror takes us inside the jury room and the deadlocked deliberations that led to that mistrial, including how the holdout juror behaved during those deliberations. Chief Investigative Correspondent Erica Tursky reports.
11: This morning, stunning new details about the deadlocked jury that after 7 days of deliberations could not unanimously decide whether to hold Lindsey Clancy responsible for killing her children.
12: I think we felt it.
13: ABC News, I'm Sherry Preston. The Republicans holding their first ever midterm convention in Dallas. The president promising $5,000 checks for every American adult if the GOP keeps control of Congress in November. Even that, however, might not be enough. ABC's Mary Bruce with more from Dallas.
14: With the president's approval rating at a record low 33%, some Republican candidates in competitive races are opting to skip this convention entirely. Now, tonight on night two, Vice President J.D. Vance will be the headline address, but the president is also expected to speak again.
13: The European Union Central Bank has raised interest rates to cool inflation, being fueled by high oil prices triggered from the Iran war. Last night, a tribute to those killed in the 9/11 attacks.
15: 2,977 drones, one drone for every victim who lost their life on 9/11. The lights took to the skies and then recreated the outline of the Twin Towers.
13: ABC's Sam Champion. Tomorrow, of course, marks 25 years since the towers fell. This is ABC News.
12: To show us, like, evidence or, you know, describe a witness testimony that helped to prove what he was saying, and he couldn't, which is why we ultimately sent in that note. Otherwise, like, there's nothing wrong with somebody having a completely opposite opinion. Like, that's, you know, that would be a hung jury. That, like, that is our justice system.
16: But he wouldn't engage or couldn't find something to support his view.
12: There was times he wouldn't engage. Like, he'd be scrolling on his phone while people are talking to him. Yeah, you know, things like that.
11: Dargy told us one time he confronted the holdout after the man picked up what Clancy used to strangle her kids.
12: He took the exercise band out of the bag, grabbed an empty water bottle, and tied the band around the water bottle and pulled it.
16: Did he explain why he did that?
12: No. He might have. I'm not entirely. I think I was just so shocked that he did that. Like,
16: is that a mimic of how she killed the children?
12: Yeah, I assume so, yeah.
16: What'd you think when he did that?
12: I was shocked. It didn't make any sense to me. Like, we're not in here to play detective, or it's not a game of Clue. Like, this is serious. I asked him, why are you doing that?
16: That's a band that was used to strangle a child.
12: It's disgusting.
11: Dargy is 25. He was serving in the military overseas and knew nothing about the case before he was picked as a juror. Now, he says, it haunts him.
12: I can't close my eyes without imagining those kids. But, you know, sitting through all that evidence, sitting through all that witness testimony, I thought she was not guilty by reason of insanity.
11: He also heard the blood-curdling call Patrick Clancy made to 911 when he discovered his children. So harrowing, the judge refused to release it. Dargy said it's seared into his memory.
12: The 911 call, I'll never forget that. That was frightening. I've never heard something like that, like a scream like that, come out of someone's mouth. It's horrifying.
16: Patrick Clancy.
12: Right.
16: You know now, the internet is awash in theories that he had something to do with the
12: right.
16: deaths of his kids.
12: Yeah. I don't believe in that conspiracy theory, that he was the one who did it. I think if everyone heard that 911 call, they would change their mind.
11: If prosecutors decide to retry Clancy, a new jury would have to hear it all again.
16: As a result of the deadlock and the mistrial, the state has to decide whether to put her on trial again.
12: Right.
16: What do you think?
12: I think if they tried the trial again the way they did, I think 9 times out of 10, I think a jury would come back with not guilty by reason of insanity.
16: No doubt in your mind.
12: No doubt in my mind.
11: Now, Nick said he was reluctant to come forward at first, but then he said he felt compelled to explain to us what happened. He found the prosecution's case inconsistent, the defense experts more believable, and he said he was moved by Susan Clancy's testimony, standing by her former daughter-in-law. Back to you.
10: All right, Aaron, thank you so much. And let's bring in ABC legal analyst Brian Buckmeyer for more. So, Brian, you were just listening in. When you hear that juror, take us inside the deliberations, is there anything that surprises you about what he said went down in that jury room?
1: Nothing really surprised me, but things did definitely stick out to me, Morgan. Something that we've talked about, especially, and I think extensively in this case, is the mother-in-law of Lindsey Clancy supporting Lindsey Clancy. Understand that this is Patrick Clancy's mother, and the testimony that she gave, the nod at the head that she gave after the fact, it's not just what jurors hear when a witness is on the witness stand, it's also what they see throughout the courtroom. And clearly, from listening to this witness and hearing from the other three plus one witness that spoke up, it shows that they understood that a tragedy happened, that the death of three children occurred, and then they took a step after that to think, okay, what was in Lindsey Clancy's mind and whether or not she lacked criminal responsibility.
10: And, Brian, at this point, we've heard from several jurors who all tell this similar story, that the holdout said that he didn't know if the prosecution proved their case, but he wanted to convict anyway. Legally speaking, is that following the judge's instructions?
1: That's not following judge instructions. I understand, and I've had jurors like this. I've had jurors come up to me where they were a holdout, and they come to me as a defense attorney and said, well, I just wanted more information from the prosecution. And I said, well, we'll go to the prosecution, talk to them. But the judge, even the prosecutor will tell you, if they don't prove the case, that's not guilty. This isn't a 30-minute movie. This isn't a production where you're waiting for all the pieces to come together so you can figure out the whole story. This is a question as to whether or not the prosecution prove their case. And if they didn't, the law says that's not guilty. That's not a reason just to say, well, I want to find the person guilty, or I want a different outcome. Regardless if it's 11-1 to acquit or find lack of criminal responsibility, or 11-1 to convict, you follow the rules.
10: There's so many questions. Brian, Clancy's defense attorney, Kevin Reddington, he announced that after hearing from several jurors, that he's going to be asking for this case to be thrown out. In your opinion, what are his grounds, and what are you expecting to come from that?
1: His grounds would be that he was right, in essence, that the judge should have asked more probing questions of the jurors to see whether or not they, one, understood the instructions, and two, were willing to follow the instructions. These are issues that we bring up early on in jury instruction. And the example I always give to people, and the simplest one, is sometimes a case about self-defense. Some people, for religious and personal reasons, might be pacifists and don't believe that self-defense should apply in any situation. That's fine, but you can't be a juror. And if you're not going to follow the instructions, that's fine, but you can't be a juror. And I think the defense attorney, Reddington, is going to go back and say, this would have been a reason that we would have kicked this juror off the jury panel at the beginning. It should have been a reason that we kicked this jury off the jury panel at the end once we realized that there was a problem. We should have investigated it better. We should have figured out that there was no reason for a mistrial. We should have removed this juror. And the defense attorney has a strong argument, hindsight being 20/20, that this might have been a not guilty by reason of lack of criminal responsibility if everyone was doing their job. And I think that's the appellate issue there. Bit of a long shot, but I think a strong argument now that we have all of the pieces put together. Maybe the last piece being hearing from the actual juror who's the holdout.
10: All right, Brian Buckmeyer, thank you so much for weighing in. Well, President Trump is putting himself front and center in this year's midterms. Last night, the president headlined the GOP's first ever midterm convention down in Dallas. He touted his record and told the crowd to remember him when they go to the polls. Take a listen.
2: So I'm asking you to pretend that I'm on the ballot. I'm on the ballot. I'm on the ballot. Just one more time.
10: He says he's on the ballot. And let's bring in Republican strategist Neil Chatterjee for more. So, Neil, a Reuters poll last week found that Trump's approval rating at 33%. That is the lowest of either of his two terms. Is it a good idea to make an unpopular president the focus of these midterms?
17: I think the Republican Party doesn't have any other choice right now. Look, we're post-Labor Day. The election sprint is starting for real right now. And GOP enthusiasm is down. But if you look at the map, particularly in the United States Senate, it runs through red states. Of the 22 Republican Senate seats that are up, only one, Maine, was carried by Kamala Harris in 2024. The other 21 states, President Trump won. And so I think for those candidates, they need President Trump to rally the base and elevate GOP enthusiasm. And while his overall approval rating is at its lowest point, and he has slipped a little bit amongst Republicans, he still does remain very, very popular with the base. And I think this is the hand that the party has to play.
10: We know that he's going to be speaking tonight, but last night he also promised $5,000 payments to all American adults if Republicans keep control of Congress. That is certainly almost to raise legal questions, but it's unclear how he plans to make that happen. What do you make of that, these chronic promises here?
17: I think that is a clear recognition by the White House that the economy is a vulnerability, that pocketbook issues are resonating with voters across the political spectrum. The president was elected in 2024 because of concerns about the economy and a trust that the American voters had that he and Republicans would be responsible in leading the economy. That is clearly not breaking through. And I think this was an effort to focus on those kinds of key kitchen table pocketbook issues that are really stressing Americans. Republicans have struggled to find a core economic message since the president's second term began. The One Big Beautiful Bill Act was supposed to be their signature legislative achievement, touting tax cuts to help American consumers. But because of the two I's, Iran and inflation, Americans aren't feeling the benefits of those tax cuts. And I think that's why the president really focused on some of those issues last night.
10: Do you worry, though, that since Americans aren't feeling the benefits of all of this, promises like that, where he hasn't come through on them, some would say, critics would say, that this hurts his credibility?
17: You know, the president's been on the national stage for about 10 years now, and he has a way of kind of making these like simple statements and promises, like no tax on tips, which he was able to deliver on. And so I think some of this is baked in. I think it's going to more, depend on what is the price at the pump over the next couple of months. Utility bills, electricity prices are up, and Americans are feeling that. What is the administration doing to tamp down energy costs? Those, I think, will be the critical issues that will decide the election.
10: All right. Neil, thank you so much for weighing in on this. We appreciate you. Neil Chatterjee.
17: And thanks for having me.
10: And the RNC will pay tribute to conservative activist Charlie Kirk tonight. It was 1 year ago that a gunman fatally shot Kirk during a speaking event at Utah Valley University. The school will hold a vigil on campus tonight and has canceled classes for the day. Kirk founded Turning Point USA a little more than a decade ago. By the time he died at 31, he had become one of the most influential figures on the right, especially among Gen Z and millennial conservatives. His alleged assassin, Tyler Robinson, has pleaded not guilty in this killing. If convicted, he could face the death penalty. Coming up here on ABC News Live First, reaction to the stark warning about artificial intelligence, what lawmakers are demanding companies do to prevent the catastrophic dangers of AI. Stay with us.
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10: Welcome back to ABC News Live First. Well, lawmakers are calling for more safeguards on artificial intelligence after a former Anthropic researcher resigned this week, claiming that the technology could, quote, kill us all by the end of the decade. Well, now a bipartisan group of lawmakers is demanding that Congress take action. For more, I want to bring in ABC News contributor and Google tech policy fellow Mike Muse for more. So, Mike, you know, I want to get your reaction to these warnings that AI might kill all humans by the end of the decade. I mean, it sounds like something out of a sci-fi film, but how serious? Give us the reality on how serious we should be taking this warning.
31: It's serious to the point where we have to take regulation serious. And if we do nothing, then there could be extreme consequences of doing nothing. And so I think it's more about raising the alarm of what can happen if nothing is done. I think what's missing in this conversation, in particular from the employee that resigned, is the nuance of his statement. And in the nuance of his statement, he discussed this idea of asking these tech companies to self-regulate themselves when profits are on the line, Morgan, and when IPOs are on the line. So if you're a company facing two IPOs, do you want to pull back your innovation first, knowing your competitor is still going to move forward with it? So he's seeking more of a federal regulation in order for companies to be forced to regulate.
10: But this isn't a push that we haven't seen before. I mean, we've covered it very well here on ABC News Live about the need for more safeguards regarding AI, both at the federal level. And we've also seen several lawsuits that have come from that, particularly as it relates to kids. You know, you bring up the competition part of this, Mike, because critics are now pushing back, saying that these warnings are just marketing hype to make AI seem like it's more powerful than it actually is. What do you make of that? Because if I'm an AI company, why wouldn't I want the free marketing of someone saying, you have the most powerful AI product in the world?
31: You use two different things. You use marketing and then you use litigation. And right now we've been litigating our way to safety and regulation guardrails to attorney generals and state lawsuits. And then the idea, is it marketing hype? I don't think it's marketing hype when it comes to that. And what happens when we lean into the marketing hype and we lean into allowing state attorney generals to regulate and to be litigious with AI? FBI, you relieve the burden of responsibilities on our federal and elected officials. You are allowing them to be off the hook from doing the hard things.
10: Yeah.
31: And the hard things are following and creating policy that is nuanced enough and creating the speed of government to create governance to compete with the speed of innovation. The way that our federal government operates and works right now, the operating and policy regulation process takes too long from the way and the speed of innovation. My challenge to the federal government and to Congress, you talked about litigation and we're talking about lawsuits really protecting children. There's a bill floating in Congress right now, COPPA, the Children's Online Protection Act. That has not come to the floor for a vote to protect our children. So if this really is about protecting children and this really is about regulation, why has there not been a vote on the floor for this? This is why I talk about the hypocrisy of it all. These senators, and they can tweet and issue statements, but until they actually get serious about governance, until they get serious about understanding how technology works, and until they get serious about the speed of innovation, that is when things are going to happen. Asking a company that is facing a billions and almost $1 trillion IPO to self-regulate, that's not realistic because, Morgan, America is built on capitalism, right? So the structures and the foundation of who we are as American democracy is capitalism, but it works when the system works together and in cooperation, which is what the employee said in Wynn's resignation, that he's optimistic in wanting the coordination of efforts.
10: So this is about governance. Mike, lastly, how concerned do you think the average American should be about AI? I mean, I think there's this line that we toe between sure. mythology, but also like taking this very seriously. How do we toe that line?
31: I mean, the difference is we always talk about this idea that Americans are concerned about it, but it's not reflective in the billions of users that are using generative AI products on a daily basis, yes. right? So you should be concerned in the aspect of wanting your privacy to be safe and wanting the regulations to be safe when it comes to that, but not to be so concerned, because when I'm having conversation, particularly with my radio audience, is that there is this paralysis that happens yeah. when we keep people in fear.
10: Yes.
31: When we keep people in fear and we keep coming from emotional-based dynamic and analysis, then it causes the paralysis of them not wanting to do anything at all. We talked about the privacy. Congress, Morgan, has yet to pass data privacy laws and protection. You know who has in geopolitical space? The European Union.
10: Wow.
31: So we are trailing behind the European Union, even when it comes to simple data privacy. And this is what our tech companies are asking for, is that they have a patchwork of how they have to do their business. They have to operate in one way in the United States. Then they have to operate a different way in a global economy. They're even asking for simplicities of regulations on the global stage. But what we've also too seen from this administration is they're asking the international audience to almost deregulate to allow for innovation to happen. So we're seeing competing
10: wow.
31: interests here that is happening. That's why I say, Morgan, we have to really get serious and advance the conversation, because this is way more nuanced than this binary position that we continuously operate as a society.
10: Wow. Mike Muse, thank you so much
31: thank
10: for bringing
31: for
10: the nuance. We appreciate you so much for weighing in on this. And in a statement, an Anthropic spokesperson said they have, quote, always been transparent that AI will bring both enormous benefits and unprecedented risk, and that they continue to build models with some of the strongest safeguards in the industry. OpenAI has said it slowed down training some of its most advance AI models to improve security. Well, still to come here on ABC News Live First, Apple's new product announcement will tell you what's changing and what's getting an upgrade. We're breaking it all down. Stay with us.
0: I met Joel. He was magnetic. I knew I met the man I'm going to marry. 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
3: 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And then things got really bad.
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6: David Muir, the most trusted anchor in America, the most watched anchor in America. 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
10: Welcome back to ABC News Live First. Well, a new era of Apple is now unfolding. The tech giant introduced its first foldable iPhone, the iPhone Duo, but with its nearly $2,000 price tag. Will consumers actually buy in? Chief Business Correspondent Rebecca Jarvis has more.
1: Overnight, Apple unveiling the biggest change to the iPhone ever.
2: This is iPhone Duo.
1: The new foldable iPhone Duo, starting at $2,000, is Apple's thinnest ever. It opens like a passport and is similar in size, with Touch ID located on the side.
2: It gives you the largest display ever on an iPhone, while still fitting easily in your pocket.
1: The Duo is geared towards gaming and multitasking, where users can split the screen into two apps or two windows for comparison shopping, or take a selfie and preview the shot on the outer display. Apple aiming to shake up smartphones again nearly 20 years after the iPhone changed the industry.
11: It works like magic.
12: For the average consumer, they just want to consume content from the time they get up in the morning to the time they go to bed. And what this device does is it comes in a form factor that's much more accessible that I think will actually allow people to want to consume even more content if that's possible.
1: It's a far cry from the phones of the 1990s.
13: It's slim enough to fit in a pocket, so it's easy to keep in touch.
1: And while other competitors like Google and Samsung already have their own versions of foldable smartphones on the market for about $100 less, Apple's claims to be creaseless.
12: The foldable market today is about 2% of total global smartphones, so it's really a niche market. And part of the reason is consumers don't like the finish, they don't like the price point, but what Duo effectively does is makes it aesthetically a much more appealing product.
14: Now, when you open that new iPhone Duo, it is even thinner than this iPhone Air. It's 5.2 millimeters, this one 5.6 millimeters. Analysts we spoke to believe it could bring new excitement and interest to Apple, which is looking for a hit new product. Back to you.
10: All right, they sure are. Our thanks to Rebecca Jarvis. And for more, let's bring in technology reporter Mike Dubusky for more. Okay, so Mike, we were just talking about this. Yeah. This is the first time that we've seen a flip phone. Yeah. I'm of age where I had a flip phone. We loved the Razr back in the day, but Motorola, Google, Samsung, they've already done this. Mm-hmm. What makes this one different?
15: Yeah, so Morgan, it sounds kind of obvious, but this one's an iPhone. And that means that it is different
10: right.
15: because there may be people at the sort of top end of the smartphone market who are in the Apple ecosystem, right? Who have a MacBook Pro, who have maybe a Vision Pro, who have an iPad, who have an iPhone, but always kind of wanted a foldable phone. You know, they didn't really have anything in the Apple ecosystem that did that. They would have had to have jumped over to Android devices. Google, Motorola, Samsung, they all have the green texts that we all know about.
10: Yeah.
15: And that means that now, with Apple releasing the iPhone Duo, now something is in that sector. So I don't think Apple is expecting this to be a hot seller. This is not going to be like a huge kind of revolutionary replace the normal iPhone sort of situation, but it's kind of like a halo product, right? It kind of gets people in the door. Certainly some people are going to buy it who like the foldable phone thing, but really foldables are only like 2% of the global smartphone market. Gets people in the door. Maybe they play around with the hinge. They play around with all the things that this stuff can do. Maybe they walk out with a pair of AirPods. Maybe they walk out with a subscription to Apple TV Plus or whatever it happens to be.
10: Okay, so it's just getting them in the door. I have so many questions about this, like the size, the case. Like, I drop my phone all the time. I could imagine that I would break that. All right, the Duo is now the most expensive iPhone ever, and now Apple says it's raising the base level prices for the iPhone 18 as well in older generations. Apple usually lowers prices of the older phones once a new lineup is released. So why this particular change?
15: Yeah, Morgan, we're in the midst of a shortage in computer memory right now. AI companies like OpenAI, Google, Meta, Anthropic, and others, they need RAM. They need computer memory to build and train and run the large language models that underpin things like ChatGPT, Google Gemini, a whole variety of other AI tools out there. It's a very power-hungry technology. That leaves less for everybody else. And we've seen, really, for the last year or so, prices go up in categories across the board in the tech sector. Everything from game consoles that are more expensive now, laptops are more expensive now, and Apple, despite being a $5 trillion company, is subject to all that. And they're raising prices by $100 on the iPhone 18 Pro line, $100 more expensive than last year's iPhone 17 Pros.
10: Yep.
15: There is no 18 base model. That's going to be released at a separate time.
10: Wow.
15: And they are raising the prices on the existing iPhone 17s that are kind of the more entry-level things now.
10: Sure.
15: It's expensive. expensive across the board. So that's just the reality, unfortunately, that we're in now. And if you talk to experts, it's not going to change anytime soon. The AI companies still need this stuff. They're chip makers are trying to build out more capacity, but it's just not going to happen on a time frame that, like, by Christmas, things are going to get more expensive, unfortunately.
10: Unfortunately. Our thanks to Mike Dubusky for weighing in on that. And thank you for streaming with us. I'm Morgan Norwood. Remember, the news never stops. Neither do we. A lot more news after the break. Stay with us.
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17: 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We're tracking several stories breaking this evening. In the flood zone, the painstaking search for the missing continues.
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27: From ABC News, I'm Sherry Preston. Another report out on inflation, and it shows prices are rising again, a lot, mostly because of the cost of energy. With the latest on prices at the wholesale level, here's ABC's Jim Ryan.
28: The August producer price index showed a 5.4% rise from the same month a year ago, in line with analysts' expectations. The Bureau of Labor Statistics says a third of the increase came from rising diesel prices, which jumped over 24%. Tomorrow, the government releases figures on inflation at the other end of the supply chain, the consumer level.
27: The European Central Bank has raised its interest rate in an attempt to cool inflation, being fueled by high oil prices from the Iran war. President Trump talked about that last night at the first midterm Republican convention in Dallas. ABC Chief White House correspondent Mary Bruce is there.
32: When it comes to the war with Iran, Trump insists the U.S. has the upper hand.
33: I think we should call the Hormuz Strait. We should call it the Trump Strait. I should get something out of it. The Trump Strait.
32: But fighting is escalating, and with no end in sight, oil is now back over $100 a barrel.

0: of essentially trying to buy votes. And there's no doubt that that criticism is going to crescendo over the next day or so. Setting all of that aside, the president almost certainly cannot do this on his own. Congress controls the power of the purse strings.
1: A crane has now been positioned over the wreckage of the Amazon cargo plane that skidded off the runway in Miami last weekend, killing five people. The NTSB typically moves wreckage from crashes to a nearby hangar for the investigation, which could take years to complete. You're listening to ABC News.
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1: Continued growing concern about the power of artificial intelligence and whether Congress is going to step in and regulate it.
4: This morning, the rogue AI problem at OpenAI may be bigger than we thought, and lawmakers are asking questions. Reuters reports the company's AI agents used at least 10 websites to talk to each other this summer, evading rules that said the agents could only read the web, not post to it. One researcher admitting, we have no idea where else the agents may have been.
1: ABC's Karen Waugh. Tomorrow, of course, marks 25 years since the September 11th attacks. Former President George W. Bush looking back on that day. In Dallas, here's ABC's Alan Skaya.
5: George W. Bush was at a school in Florida that morning and says he flew several places after the attacks, winding up in Nebraska. He says his national security team told him he needed to address the nation.
6: But I'm damn sure not going to give it from a bunker in Omaha, Nebraska. I thought that would be a psychological victory for those who attacked us.
5: So he went back to Washington. Condoleezza Rice was his national security advisor at the time and says they first thought United Flight 93 might have been shot down in Pennsylvania because it was not responding to orders.
7: Every plane had become a missile.
5: George W. Bush will spend the anniversary at Ground Zero in New York.
1: And in the 25 years since the 9/11 attacks, the New York City Office of the Chief Medical Examiner has worked tirelessly to identify the 2,753 people who were killed at the World Trade Center. Only 60% have been identified. At least 1,100 people have never been ID'd. Sherry Preston, ABC News.
8: To speak again. Back to you.
9: Okay, Mary, thank you so much. Well, lawmakers are calling for more safeguards on artificial intelligence after a former Anthropic researcher resigned this week, claiming that the technology could kill us all by the end of the decade. Well, now a bipartisan group of lawmakers is demanding Congress take action. Karen Hua has details.
4: This morning, the rogue AI problem at OpenAI may be bigger than we thought, and lawmakers are asking questions. Reuters reports the company's AI agents used at least 10 websites to talk to each other this summer, evading rules that said the agents could only read the web, not post to it. One researcher admitting, we have no idea where else the agents may have been. OpenAI's chief scientist recently warned the industry is losing the ability to watch what its models are thinking.
10: I said, okay, what are the odds that AI destroys humanity?
4: Senator Ted Cruz on The View said he asked Elon Musk about the risk of AI causing human extinction.
10: And he looks at me and goes, 10 to 20%.
11: I'm like,
4: so
11: holy
4: what's
11: crap.
4: The Senate? A scientist at Anthropic agrees, saying there's at least a 10% chance AI kills all humans in the next 10 years. Senator Cruz says he's already working to develop safety guardrails for AI. But Senator Richard Blumenthal wants more specifics. He's now formally requesting OpenAI provide a list of every time its agents went rogue.
12: I think we should be bringing these researchers in front of Congress to testify on what exactly they're claiming. I think we should be handing subpoenas both to OpenAI and Anthropic to provide documentation and to provide evidence that actually, they do believe that their technology might actually destroy society like they're claiming.
4: Politico reports Democrats are considering forming a committee with subpoena power to investigate the industry if they win control of the House in November's elections. Lawmakers in both

0: Parties admit they have little hope of passing any AI safety bill this year.
1: All right, our thanks to Karen Kwa. Well, authorities are starting to remove a cargo plane that crashed at a Miami International Airport. You can see the crane taking parts of the plane away while the NTSB investigates. The Amazon cargo plane overshot the runway on Sunday and then killed five people. Now the NTSB is revealing what the pilots were saying just before the crash. Andrea Fujii has the story.
2: For the first time, we're hearing what the pilots said moments before this deadly crash when their Amazon cargo jet overran the runway in Miami. The NTSB revealing the cockpit voice recorder, capturing one pilot who cautioned they were too fast. The other pilot made additional comments regarding the aircraft's excessive speed throughout the remainder of the recording. Investigators say a critical braking system was not deployed, and the pilots appeared to try to abort the landing, but it was too late.
3: The airplane was going so fast and was unable to get both main gear actually rolling on the runway.
2: 40 seconds before the crash, there was an electronic alert, too low terrain. And 15 seconds before impact, a pilot called for a go-around. The five victims who were killed were in a van just finishing their shift cleaning planes at the airport. Now, some of their families are filing wrongful death lawsuits, including the family of Carlos Acosta Fajardo.
4: He left early that morning and unfortunately never came home as a result of the negligence of a number of defendants for this Amazon Prime branded plane.
2: And the attorney for victim Yoel Rodriguez Naranjo questions why a decades-old plane was operational.
5: They're hoping that we can find out why a company like Amazon, who can contract with anyone, who has all the resources in the world, would contract with a company with this type of safety rating, use this type of aircraft, a 32-year-old former passenger plane.
0: The plane also crashed into another car carrying a man who remains in the hospital. The NTSB is interviewing both pilots. A preliminary report is expected in the next few weeks.
1: And still so many questions. Our thanks to Andrea Fujii. Well, dangerous waves are battering the West Coast. The extreme weather is wrecking homes and leaving a trail of damage. You see it there. Now, dozens of homes in Malibu are evacuated after a sinkhole opened up in the driveway of Nicolas Cage's oceanfront home. Meanwhile, the West is also dealing with extreme heat. Chief Meteorologist Ginger Z is tracking it all for us. Ginger, they've got a 1-2 punch going on out there in the cleanup, and everything continues.
6: And a lot of it's El Nino. The south swell that was from at once Hurricane Marie, no longer, has subsided a bit, but you still have really high tides out there. So you're going to want to watch it, especially because a lot of people are going to be enticed to go to the beach after record highs. Escondido was 112. Their heat index made it to 119. This is not something you do in Southern California, adding humidity. We broke daily records from San Francisco to Half Moon Bay. They're even in the low 80s. So this is a big deal, and we're going to do it again today. As you see some of these numbers, and again, I'm showing you feels likes in California, which feels so odd. 96 Sacramento, 97 Bakersfield, 107 Los Angeles. Things do improve as we go into the weekend. You'll see numbers in Burbank drop from actual air temperature 101 to 87 on Saturday. Phoenix starts to trail off more like 105. Las Vegas down to 101 on Saturday, too. I do want to note that now we have the information. Meteorological summer, June, July, and August, was the hottest on record as far as records going back to the late 1800s. So our summer, being the warmest on record, was driven by most states having an above average summer, temperature-wise. That's highs and lows, like the mean temperature. Number one hottest for Colorado, Utah, and New Mexico, tied for Arizona. Indiana was the only state that was not above average. So just a note there, El Nino, a big factor. Also overnight lows driven by kind of development and, of course, climate change. Now we want to talk about the chance for flash flooding today. Charleston, West Virginia, back to Lexington. You could see training thunderstorms easily producing 2-inch-per-hour rainfall rates. Watch that. And a heads up, going into the weekend, Duluth, Minneapolis, Sioux City on Friday night, you have a chance at damaging wind. Morgan?
1: Ginger, thank you so much. 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A federal agent is sharing his story of how he responded to the Pentagon and the life-changing diagnosis he now faces. 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
7: 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Then at 8, it's a tribute in light.
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13: We're doing a mom talk trip to New York. 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
22: Welcome back to ABC News Live First. This powerful tribute is marking the 25th anniversary of 9/11 right here in New York City. 2,977 drones lit up the night sky over New York Harbor, creating the outline of the Twin Towers at full scale last night. Each of the drones represented those who were killed in the attacks. Organizers say the free event was designed as a moment of remembrance and unity. And now, 25 years after 9/11, one former FBI agent is fighting a new battle, cancer. Jeffrey Miller responded to the attack on the Pentagon after years of investigating Al-Qaeda. Now he has metastatic cancer, which he believes is linked to the toxic air he breathed during the 9/11 recovery. Chief Justice correspondent Pierre Thomas has the details.
23: Retired FBI agent Jeffrey Miller has been fighting Al-Qaeda and its deadly brand of terrorism for decades. In 1998, he was a part of a contingent of agents who investigated the simultaneous bombings of the U.S. embassies in Kenya and Tanzania, where 224 people, including 12 Americans, were murdered. And he was there in 2000 after the USS Cole was attacked by an Al-Qaeda suicide bomber, where 12 sailors were killed, leaving the destroyer crippled.
24: We just got a report in that there's been some sort of explosion at the World Trade Center in New York City.
23: And less than a year later, Miller was forced to respond when Al-Qaeda's terror came to U.S. shores on 9/11.
25: We now have fire confirmed at the Pentagon. Well, you can hear it, just listen.
23: Like those of us old enough.
26: Peter, I just got off the phone with a very senior FBI official.
23: Miller remembers everything about that fateful day.
27: The significance hit me when I watched the TV and the billowing smoke. We were in that office, and there was a lot of energy. And then the second plane hit. I immediately told my supervisor, hey, I have to go up to New York. I'm on evidence response team. And they rightly said, wait, let's figure this out. And then the Pentagon was hit shortly thereafter.
26: So that moment comes when you're driving toward the Pentagon. Give me a sense of that as you're arriving to the scene.
27: We were all in shock, but we were all, what are we going to find? People are getting saved by heroes. People coming out burned, you know, chaos. Just a sense of great despair and doom.
23: The first priority was saving lives. Miller's mission was also critically important. preserving evidence so those who did this could be held accountable.
27: So not only did I work the command post during the day, an eight-hour shift, but I worked evidence response the second shift.
26: So you were pulling certain pieces, plane, debris, trying to make sure that the Bureau and aviation, everyone had what they needed to understand exactly what took place.
27: We established a morgue. You know, you're pulling pieces of, you're collecting people. That's the rough part, sir, of evidence recovery.
23: Miller and his colleagues were exposed to toxic debris in the wreckage of American Airlines Flight 77. Decades after 9/11, that exposure led to many FBI agents and other first responders developing cancer.
27: Well, it began to, surface initially when Bob Roth, one of the first agents on the Wall of Honor, amongst many, at 44 years old, began to develop melanoma. He did everything he could, but in the end, he succumbed to cancer. And that was initially my direct exposure to someone that I had actually worked with.
23: The dark clouds of 9/11 kept lingering.
27: First week at the Pentagon, we didn't have PPE. We didn't have proper protection gear. We didn't have the proper masking. I start thinking about what I was exposed to.
23: So far, more than 30 FBI personnel have died from cancer, and health complications, the FBI says, are related to exposure to toxic air during 9/11 recovery efforts. Miller says he personally knows at least a dozen of them. 23 years after 9/11, Miller, too, was diagnosed with prostate cancer.
27: I thought I was done with it.
23: Sadly, he was not.
27: I have kidney cancer. I have lung cancer. I have two lymph nodes. I have spine. And I, the last one I have is a brain. You know, we're praying every day. Our faith got stronger because we have to. And it's 1 to 3 years. Once it gets metastasized like it has in me, off come the gloves and it's got me.
23: Some days are beyond challenging.
0: And this morning, I was in like serious pain.
27: Here we are.
23: After we sat down with Miller in early summer, he agreed to record some brief diaries of his days.
27: Yeah, we checked in to get our CT scan and a late night MRI due to extreme pain in my back.
23: Managing pain is now a way of life. Miller has had multiple surgeries, two in recent weeks. There's the chemo, radiation treatment, a constant medication, necessary rehab on his often struggling body. Other days are more manageable.
0: It's day four after surgery, and everything is working out great.
23: And there are days of victory, like finishing a round of radiation treatment. Despite the diagnosis,
1: right leg first, see how that feels.
23: Miller absolutely refuses to give in to cancer.
27: And I'm gonna go out fighting. So I have not given up, and I will not give
26: up. There are these things called miracles.
27: There are, sir.
26: We see them every day.
27: That's right.
23: Perhaps it's because of faith.
0: Get a Bible, look through it, ask some good people to pray with you.
23: Or perhaps it's because he's the son of a Pittsburgh area firefighter who was taught about serving others and staying on mission. His latest mission, survive, so he can be with and serve his family.
1: This is better today.
0: Yeah.
23: Including his loving wife, Amy, two adult sons, and his sister, Eileen, whom he is currently living with.
1: This is most of his medications.
0: Here's my boys.
23: In moments like this playing out in so many families, those fighting cancer become heroic.
0: So this is, we were pretty young there, I guess.
23: Inspiring others around them.
2: There's been a lot of times during this journey that we've thought, you know, well, this must be it. This he can't possibly have to go through something else.
27: At times when I was in so much pain, I couldn't take it. She would lean in and say, be at peace. You got this.
2: the only other option is to stop, and we're not ready to stop.
23: In the end, for Miller, it all comes back to serving others. One of the reasons he agreed to share his story is because he wants to encourage other agents and first responders to use all the 9/11 resources and funds available and to do regular, consistent screening for cancer. He's also pushing for greater access to more advanced screenings, especially for those responders who are at the highest risk.
27: We need that active screening. I would have caught this, my oncologist said, close to 2 years ago. And it would have gave me a lift, a leg up on this fight. Most important thing I could have done.
23: For Miller, it's still about serving others in the midst of all he's going through.
27: I can almost guarantee that every agent, special agent, and professional support that I know would do the same thing again.
26: Well, I find it amazing that you would do it again.
27: I would, sir.
22: And our thanks to Agent Miller for sharing his story, and our Pierre Thomas as well. And of course, we'll have full coverage of the 25th anniversary of 9/11 starting tomorrow at 8 a.m. Eastern, right here on ABC News Live. Well, coming up, Billy Joel's health struggles, why the Grammy winner says he had to have brain surgery. Stay with us.
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22: Welcome back to ABC News Live First. Federal health officials are warning of a new salmonella outbreak. At least 22 illnesses being reported across four states. Two of them have been hospitalized. Listen up. Health officials say it appears to be broccoli sprouts from the company Evergreen Fresh Sprouts. The company is urging restaurants and grocers to immediately remove the vegetable from their shelves. For now, CDC officials believe that this outbreak is separate from the recent salmonella and E. coli outbreaks connected to alfalfa sprouts. We're watching that closely. Well, Billy Joel is sharing new details about his health battle. The Piano Man says that he was diagnosed with a rare brain disorder. Well, now he's talking about his symptoms and what doctors say caused it. Take a listen.
38: I noticed that my balance was not good. I have this sense of like being on a boat, like this rocking motion. I wasn't steady on my feet.
22: And medical correspondent Dr. Sutton is here with more. So, Dr. Sutton, you heard Billy Joel there, you know, share his battles. Thankful that he's now speaking up about this. We love when celebrities do this and spread awareness. But he says that he underwent surgery after being diagnosed with normal pressure hydrocephalus. Did I say that correctly?
0: You did.
22: What is this diagnosis?
0: So NPH, or normal pressure hydrocephalus, is a relatively uncommon diagnosis, but it's overwhelmingly common in adults over the age of 70, or I should say it's more common in adults over the age of 70. This is an issue where there's an abnormal buildup of fluid in the brain, and that can lead to problems with walking, with concentration, and even urinary changes. Patients often brush these symptoms off as normal aging, and that's what I think was one of the reasons why it's underreported. But physicians and providers also may not recognize those patterns, and that's one of the reasons why it's underrecognized.
22: Wow. We heard him say that doctors told him his condition is because of his job, playing music very loud. It says it was basically giving him a concussion every time he would do a concert. A lot of us love concerts. I'm going to be in the front row of every Beyonce concert, right? But how much should we be worried about that if we frequently listen to loud music or go to concerts or are musicians ourselves?
0: Well, you know, this is, again, one of those uncommon conditions, but any stress on the brain can be exacerbated by external stimuli, whether that be a loud noise, whether that be performing on stage. So I can only imagine how difficult it must have been for a performer like him to try to perform with this condition that was underlying. It can lead to balance problems most often, and that's one of the leading symptoms that patients present with, but also cognitive changes where you're having difficulty understanding what's going on around you. And then again, memory changes and sometimes urinary symptoms. Now, the goal here is making sure that you're not brushing these symptoms off and that you're bringing them up with a provider to get to the bottom of it, because the testing and the diagnosis can often lead in this situation to a treatment that can significantly improve someone's quality of life.
22: Yeah, so glad that he's getting the treatment, and it sounds like he's responding well to it. Billy Joel also says sometimes it's really hard to tell between his normal aging, right?
0: Yeah.
22: And then symptoms. What should you do if you notice these symptoms in yourself or a loved one?
0: Well, if you're noticing these symptoms, number one, you want to talk to a provider or a physician to make sure that you get to the bottom of it. And for a normal pressure hydrocephalus, the diagnosis often comes, number one, with understanding the symptoms, getting to know the history, but also brain imaging that can identify large volumes or excessive volumes of fluid. And then sometimes patients can undergo procedures. Sometimes you might notice this or think of this as a spinal tap, where they remove fluid from the area of the brain to see if that helps the patient. And then if that does, typically patients will undergo a more formal, more permanent treatment, like what he was alluding to, which is a shunt. It's an internal procedure that helps to drain excess fluid off the brain. And in many cases, patients can have significant improvements in their quality of life. But of course, that depends on how long the symptoms were going on, how severe they were, and then what other medical conditions they might have been dealing with.
22: So bottom line, don't brush it off. Talk to your doctor.
0: Always talk to your doctor, because in many cases, you might have a treatment that can reverse your symptoms.
22: Absolutely. Thanks, Dr. Darianson. We always appreciate you, my friend. But coming up here on ABC News Live First, Apple is unfolding a new era of iPhones, but will customers flip out over the price? We're breaking it all down. Stay with us.
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22: Welcome back to ABC News Live First. We're now hearing from one of the three male jurors in the Lindsey Clancy trial. In this new ABC News exclusive, the juror takes us inside the jury room and the deadlocked deliberations that led to that mistrial, including how the holdout juror behaved during those deliberations. Chief Investigative Correspondent Erica Tursky reports.
12: This morning, stunning new details about the deadlocked jury that after 7 days of deliberations could not unanimously decide whether to hold Lindsey Clancy responsible for killing her children.
13: I think we felt defeated.
14: You wanted to come to a conclusion.
13: Right. Yeah, I mean, we spent 7 weeks, you know, on this trial, almost 2 months of, you know, all of our lives dedicated to it.
12: At first, Nick Dargy, juror number 10, told us several jurors leaned toward a guilty verdict, but eventually there was just one holdout who he said expressed doubt about the case but voted to convict Clancy anyway.
3: ABC News, I'm Shiri Preston. NTSB investigators are preparing to move the wreckage of the Amazon cargo plane to a hangar in Miami for more investigation following the Sunday crash that killed five people. ABC's Victor Oquendo in Miami says we are finding out more about the seconds before the plane landed.
4: Investigators say a little more than a minute before the plane touched down on the runway, one pilot warned they were going too fast and made additional comments regarding the aircraft's excessive speed throughout the remainder of the recording.
3: The NTSB's official report could take months or even years to finish. New numbers on inflation show it picked up at the wholesale level last month after cooling earlier this summer. High gas and oil costs because of the Iran war leading to a 5.4% hike in inflation in the month of August compared to last year. Price of U.S. crude has now risen to more than $100 a barrel for the first time since May. The price of Brent crude, which is the international standard, rose to more than $105 a barrel today. This is ABC News.
14: Or couldn't find something to support his view.
13: There was times he wouldn't engage. Like, he'd be scrolling on his phone while people were talking to him. You know, things like that.
12: Dargy told us one time he confronted the holdout after the man picked up what Clancy used to strangle her kids.
13: He took the exercise band out of the bag, grabbed an empty water bottle and tied the band around the water bottle and pulled it.
14: Did he explain why he did that?
13: No. He might have. I'm not entirely. I think I was just so shocked that he did that. Like,
14: is that a mimic of how she killed the children?
13: Yeah, I assume so, yeah.
14: What'd you think when he did that?
13: I was shocked. It didn't make any sense to me. Like, we're not in here to play detective, or it's not a game of Clue. Like, this is serious. I asked him why are you doing that?
14: That's a band that was used to strangle a child.
13: It's disgusting.
12: Dargy is 25. He was serving in the military overseas and knew nothing about the case before he was picked as a juror. Now he says it haunts him.
13: I can't close my eyes without imagining those kids, but, you know, sitting through all that evidence, sitting through all that witness testimony, I thought she was not guilty by reason of insanity.
12: He also heard the blood-curdling call Patrick Clancy made to 911 when he discovered his children. So harrowing, the judge refused to release it. Dargy said it's seared into his memory.
13: The 911 call, I'll never forget that. That was frightening. I've never heard something like that, like a scream like that, come out of someone's mouth. It's horrifying.
14: Patrick Clancy.
13: Right.
14: You know now, the internet is awash in theories that he had something to do with the
13: right.
14: deaths of his kids.
13: Yeah. I don't believe in that conspiracy theory, that he was the one who did it. I think if everyone heard that 911 call, they would change their mind.
12: If prosecutors decide to retry Clancy, a new jury would have to hear it all again.
14: As a result of the deadlock and the mistrial, the state has to decide whether to put her on trial again.
13: Right.
14: What do you think?
13: I think if they tried the trial again the way they did, I think 9 times out of 10, I think a jury would come back with not guilty by reason of insanity.
14: No doubt in your mind.
13: No doubt in my mind.
12: Now, Nick said he was reluctant to come forward at first, but then he said he felt compelled to explain to us what happened. He found the prosecution's case inconsistent, the defense experts more believable, and he said he was moved by Susan Clancy's testimony, standing by her former daughter-in-law. Back to you.
5: All right, Aaron, thank you so much. And let's bring in ABC legal analyst Brian Buckmeyer for more. So, Brian, you were just listening in. When you hear that juror, take us inside the deliberations, is there anything that surprises you about what he said went down in that jury room?
6: Nothing really surprised me, but things did definitely stick out to me, Morgan. Something that we've talked about, especially, and I think extensively in this case, is the mother-in-law of Lindsey Clancy supporting Lindsey Clancy. Understand that this is Patrick Clancy's mother, and the testimony that she gave, the nod of the head that she gave after the fact, it's not just what jurors hear when a witness is on the witness stand, it's also what they see throughout the courtroom. And clearly, from listening to this witness and hearing from the other three plus one witness that spoke up, it shows that they understood that a tragedy happened, that the death of three children occurred, and then they took a step after that to think, okay, what was in Lindsey Clancy's mind and whether or not she lacked criminal responsibility.
5: And, you know, Brian, at this point, we've heard from several jurors who all tell this similar story, that the holdout said that he didn't know if the prosecution proved their case, but he wanted to convict anyway. Legally speaking, is that following the judge's instructions?
6: That's not following judge instructions. I understand, and I've had jurors like this. I've had jurors come up to me where they were a holdout, and they come to me as a defense attorney and said, well, I just wanted more information from the prosecution. And I said, well, we'll go to the prosecution, talk to them. But the judge, even the prosecutor will tell you, if they don't prove the case, that's not guilty. This isn't a 30-minute movie. This isn't a production where you're waiting for all the pieces to come together so you can figure out the whole story. This is a question as to whether or not the prosecution prove their case. And if they didn't, the law says that's not guilty. That's not a reason just to say, well, I want to find the person guilty, or I want a different outcome. Regardless if it's 11-1 to acquit or find lack of criminal responsibility, or 11-1 to convict, you follow the rules.
5: There's so many questions. You know, Brian, Clancy's defense attorney, Kevin Reddington, he announced that after hearing from several jurors, that he's going to be asking for this case to be thrown out. In your opinion, what are his grounds, and what are you expecting to come from that?
6: His grounds would be that he was right, in essence, that the judge should have asked more probing questions of the jurors to see whether or not they, one, understood the instructions, and two, were willing to follow the instructions. These are issues that we bring up early on in jury instruction. And the example I always give to people, and the simplest one, is sometimes a case about self-defense. Some people, for religious and personal reasons, might be pacifists and don't believe that self-defense should apply in any situation. That's fine, but you can't be a juror. And if you're not going to follow the instructions, that's fine, but you can't be a juror. And I think the defense attorney, Reddington, is going to go back and say, this would have been a reason that we would have kicked this juror off the jury panel at the beginning. It should have been a reason that we kicked this jury off the jury panel at the end once we realized that there was a problem. We should have investigated it better. We should have figured out that there was no reason for a mistrial. We should have removed this juror. And the defense attorney has a strong argument, hindsight being 20/20, that this might have been a not guilty by reason of lack of criminal responsibility if everyone was doing their job. And I think that's the appellate issue there. Bit of a long shot, but I think a strong argument now that we have all of the pieces put together. Maybe the last piece being hearing from the actual juror who's the holdout.
5: All right, Brian Buckmeyer, thank you so much for weighing in. Well, President Trump is putting himself front and center in this year's midterms. Last night, the president headlined the GOP's first ever midterm convention down in Dallas. He touted his record and told the crowd to remember him when they go to the polls. Take a listen.
7: So I'm asking you to pretend that I'm on the ballot. I'm on the ballot. I'm on the ballot. Just one more time.
5: He says he's on the ballot. And let's bring in Republican strategist Neil Chatterjee for more. So, Neil, a Reuters poll last week found that Trump's approval rating at 33%. That is the lowest of either of his two terms. Is it a good idea to make an unpopular president the focus of these midterms?
8: I think the Republican Party doesn't have any other choice right now. Look, we're post-Labor Day. The election sprint is starting for real right now. And GOP enthusiasm is down. But if you look at the map, particularly in the United States Senate, it runs through red states. Of the 22 Republican Senate seats that are up, only one, Maine, was carried by Kamala Harris in 2024. The other 21 states, President Trump won. And so I think for those candidates, they need President Trump to rally the base and elevate GOP enthusiasm. And while his overall approval rating is at its lowest point, and he has slipped a little bit amongst Republicans, he still does remain very, very popular with the base. And I think this is the hand that the party has to play.
5: We know that he's going to be speaking tonight, but last night he also promised $5,000 payments to all American adults if Republicans keep control of Congress. That is certainly almost to raise legal questions, but it's unclear how he plans to make that happen. What do you make of that, these chronic promises here?
8: I think that is a clear recognition by the White House that the economy is a vulnerability, that pocketbook issues are resonating with voters across the political spectrum. The president was elected in 2024 because of concerns about the economy and a trust that the American voters had that he and Republicans would be responsible in leading the economy. That is clearly not breaking through. And I think this was an effort to focus on those kinds of key kitchen table pocketbook issues that are really stressing Americans. Republicans have struggled to find a core economic message since the president's second term began. The One Big Beautiful Bill Act was supposed to be their signature legislative achievement, touting tax cuts to help American consumers. But because of the two I's, Iran and inflation, Americans aren't feeling the benefits of those tax cuts. And I think that's why the president really focused on some of those issues last night.
5: Do you worry, though, that since Americans aren't feeling the benefits of all of this, promises like that, where he hasn't come through on them, some would say, critics would say, that this hurts his credibility?
8: You know, the president's been on the national stage for about 10 years now, and he has a way of kind of making these like simple statements and promises, like no tax on tips, which he was able to deliver on. And so I think some of this is baked in. I think it's going to more, you know, depend on what is the price at the pump over the next couple of months. Utility bills, electricity prices are up, and Americans are feeling that. What is the administration doing to tamp down energy costs? Those, I think, will be the critical issues that will decide the election.
5: All right. Neil, thank you so much for weighing in on this. We appreciate you. Neil Chatterjee.
8: And thanks for having me.
5: And the RNC will pay tribute to conservative activist Charlie Kirk tonight. It was 1 year ago that a gunman fatally shot Kirk during a speaking event at Utah Valley University. The school will hold a vigil on campus tonight and has canceled classes for the day. Kirk founded Turning Point USA a little more than a decade ago. By the time he died at 31, he had become one of the most influential figures on the right, especially among Gen Z and millennial conservatives. His alleged assassin, Tyler Robinson, has pleaded not guilty in this killing. If convicted, he could face the death penalty. But coming up here on ABC News Live first, reaction to the stark warning about artificial intelligence, what lawmakers are demanding companies do to prevent the catastrophic dangers of AI. Stay with us.
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5: Welcome back to ABC News Live first. Well, lawmakers are calling for more safeguards on artificial intelligence after a former Anthropic researcher resigned this week, claiming that the technology could, quote, kill us all by the end of the decade. Well, now a bipartisan group of lawmakers is demanding that Congress take action. For more, I want to bring in ABC News contributor and Google tech policy fellow Mike Muse for more. So, Mike, you know, I want to get your reaction to these warnings that AI might kill all humans by the end of the decade. I mean, it sounds like something out of a sci-fi film, but how serious? Give us the reality on how serious we should be taking this warning.
16: It's serious to the point where we have to take regulation serious. And if we do nothing, then there could be extreme consequences of doing nothing. And so I think it's more about raising the alarm of what can happen if nothing is done. I think what's missing in this conversation, in particular from the employee that resigned, is the nuance of his statement. And in the nuance of his statement, he discussed this idea of asking these tech companies to self-regulate themselves when profits are on the line, Morgan, and when IPOs are on the line. So if you're a company facing two IPOs, do you want to pull back your innovation first, knowing your competitor is still going to move forward with it? So he's seeking more of a federal regulation in order for companies to be forced to regulate.
5: But this isn't a push that we haven't seen before. I mean, we've covered it very well here on ABC News Live about the need for more safeguards regarding AI, both at the federal level. And we've also seen several lawsuits that have come from that, particularly as it relates to kids. You know, you bring up the competition part of this, Mike, because critics are now pushing back, saying that these warnings are just marketing hype to make AI seem like it's more powerful than it actually is. What do you make of that? Because if I'm an AI company, why wouldn't I want the free marketing of someone saying, you have the most powerful AI product in the world?
16: You use two different things. You use marketing and then you use litigation. And right now we've been litigating our way to safety and regulation guardrails to attorney generals and state lawsuits. And then the idea is it marketing hype. I don't think it's marketing hype when it comes to that. And what happens when we lean into the marketing hype and we lean into allowing state attorney generals to regulate and to be litigious with AI, you relieve the burden of responsibilities on our federal and elected officials. You are allowing them to be off the hook from doing the hard things. Yeah. And the hard things are following and creating policy that is nuanced enough and creating the speed of government to create governance to compete with the speed of innovation. The way that our federal government operates and works right now, the operating and policy regulation process takes too long from the way and the speed of innovation. My challenge to the federal government and Congress, you talked about litigation and we're talking about lawsuits really protecting children. There is a bill floating in Congress right now, COPPA, the Children's Online Protection Act, that has not come to the floor for a vote to protect our children. So if this really is about protecting children and this really is about regulation, why has there not been a vote on the floor for this? This is why I talk about the hypocrisy of it all. These senators, and they can tweet and issue statements, but until they actually get serious about governance, until they get serious about understanding how technology works, and until they get serious about the speed of innovation, that is when things are going to happen. Asking a company that is facing a billions and almost $1 trillion IPO to self-regulate, that's not realistic because, Morgan, America is built on capitalism, right? So the structures and the foundation of who we are as American democracy is capitalism, but it works when the system works together and in cooperation, which is what the employee said in Wynn's resignation, that he's optimistic and wanting the coordination of efforts.
5: So this is about governance. Mike, lastly, how concerned do you think the average American should be about AI? I mean, I think there's this line that we toe between mythology, but also like taking this very seriously. How do we toe that line?
16: I mean, the difference is we always talk about this idea that Americans are concerned about it, but it's not reflective in the billions of users that are using generative AI products on a daily basis, right? So you should be concerned in the aspect of wanting your privacy to be safe and wanting the regulations to be safe when it comes to that, but not to be so concerned, because when I'm having conversation, particularly with my radio audience, is that there is this paralysis that happens when we keep people in fear. When we keep people in fear and we keep coming from emotional-based dynamic and analysis, then it causes the paralysis of them not wanting to do anything at all. We talked about the privacy. Congress, Morgan, has yet to pass data privacy laws and protection. You know who has in a geopolitical space? The European Union. Wow. So we are trailing behind the European Union, even when it comes to simple data privacy. And this is what our tech companies are asking for, is that they have a patchwork of how they have to do their business. They have to operate in one way in the United States, then they have to operate a different way within the, in a global economy. They're even asking for simplicities of regulations on the global stage. But what we've also too seen from this administration is they're asking the international audience to almost deregulate to allow for innovation to happen. So we're seeing competing interests here that is happening. That's why I say, Morgan, we have to really get serious and advance the conversation, because this is way more nuanced than this binary position that we continuously operate as a society.
22: Wow. Mike Muse, thank you so much
16: thank
22: for bringing
16: you for
22: the
16: having
22: nuance.
16: This conversation.
22: We appreciate you so much for weighing in on this. And in a statement, an Anthropic spokesperson said they have, quote, always been transparent that AI will bring both enormous benefits and unprecedented risk, and that they continue to build models with some of the strongest safeguards in the industry. OpenAI has said it slowed down training some of its most advanced AI models to improve security. Well, still to come here on ABC News Live first, Apple's new product announcement will tell you what's changing and what's getting an upgrade. We're breaking it all down. Stay with us.
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27: David Muir, the most trusted anchor in America, the most watched anchor in America. 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
22: Welcome back to ABC News Live first. Well, a new era of Apple is now unfolding. The tech giant introduced its first foldable iPhone, the iPhone Duo, but with its nearly $2,000 price tag. Will consumers actually buy in? Chief business correspondent Rebecca Jarvis has more.
28: Overnight, Apple unveiling the biggest change to the iPhone ever.
29: This is iPhone Duo.
28: The new foldable iPhone Duo, starting at $2,000, is Apple's thinnest ever. It opens like a passport and is similar in size, with Touch ID located on the side.
29: It gives you the largest display ever on an iPhone, while still fitting easily in your pocket.
28: The Duo is geared towards gaming and multitasking, where users can split the screen into two apps or two windows for comparison shopping, or take a selfie and preview the shot on the outer display. Apple aiming to shake up smartphones again nearly 20 years after the iPhone changed the industry.
30: It works like magic.
31: For the average consumer, they just want to consume content from the time they get up in the morning to the time they go to bed. And what this device does is it comes in a form factor that's much more accessible, that I think will actually allow people to want to consume even more content if that's possible.
28: It's a far cry from the phones of the 1990s.
32: It's slim enough to fit in a pocket, so it's easy to keep in touch.
28: And while other competitors like Google and Samsung already have their own versions of foldable smartphones on the market for about $100 less, Apple's claims to be creaseless.
31: The foldable market today is about 2% of total global smartphones, so it's really a niche market. And part of the reason is consumers don't like the finish, they don't like the price point, but what Duo effectively does is makes it aesthetically a much more appealing product.
33: Now, when you open that new iPhone Duo, it is even thinner than this iPhone Air. It's 5.2 millimeters, this one 5.6 millimeters. Analysts we spoke to believe it could bring new excitement and interest to Apple, which is looking for a hit new product. Back to you.
22: All right, they sure are. Our thanks to Rebecca Jarvis. And for more, let's bring in technology reporter Mike Dubusky for more. Okay, so Mike, we were just talking about this. Yes. This is the first time that we've seen a flip phone. Sure. I'm of age where I had a flip phone. We loved the Razr back in the day, but Motorola, Google, Samsung, they've already done this. Mm-hmm. What makes this one different?
34: Yeah, so Morgan, it sounds kind of obvious, but this one's an iPhone. And that means that it is different
22: right.
34: because there may be people at the sort of top end of the smartphone market who are in the Apple ecosystem, right? Who have a MacBook Pro, who have maybe a Vision Pro, who have an iPad, who have an iPhone, but always kind of wanted a foldable phone. You know, they didn't really have anything in the Apple ecosystem that did that. They would have had to have jumped over to Android devices. Google, Motorola, Samsung, they all have the green texts that we all know about.
22: Yeah.
34: And that means that now, with Apple releasing the iPhone Duo, now something is in that sector. So I don't think Apple is expecting this to be a hot seller. This is not going to be be like a huge kind of revolutionary replace the normal iPhone sort of situation, but it's kind of like a halo product, right? Hmm. It kind of gets people in the door. Certainly some people are going to buy it who like the foldable phone thing, but really foldables are only like 2% of the global smartphone market. Gets people in the door. Maybe they play around with the hinge. They play around with all the things that this stuff can do. Maybe they walk out with a pair of AirPods. Maybe they walk out with a subscription to Apple TV Plus or whatever it happens to be.
5: Okay, so it's just getting them in the door. I have so many questions about this, like the size, the case. Like, I drop my phone all the time. I could imagine that I would break that. All right, the Duo is now the most expensive iPhone ever, and now Apple says it's raising the base level prices for the iPhone 18 as well in older generations. Apple usually lowers prices of the older phones once a new lineup is released. So why this particular change?
34: Yeah, Morgan, we're in the midst of a shortage in computer memory right now. AI companies like OpenAI, Google, Meta, Anthropic, and others, they need RAM. They need computer memory to build and train and run the large language models that underpin things like ChatGPT, Google Gemini, a whole variety of other AI tools out there. It's a very power-hungry technology. That leaves less for everybody else. And we've seen, really, for the last year or so, prices go up in categories across the board in the tech sector. Everything from game consoles that are more expensive now, laptops are more expensive now, and Apple, despite being a $5 trillion company, is subject to all that. And they're raising prices by $100 on the iPhone 18 Pro line, $100 more expensive than last year's iPhone 17 Pros. Yep. There is no 18 base model. That's going to be released at a separate time.
5: Wow.
34: And they are raising the prices on the existing iPhone 17s that are kind of the more entry-level things now. Sure. It's expensive. Expensive across the board. So that's just the reality, unfortunately, that we're in now. And if you talk to experts, it's not going to change anytime soon. The AI companies still need this stuff. Their chip makers are trying to build out more capacity, but it's just not going to happen on a time frame that, like, by Christmas, things are going to get more expensive, unfortunately.
5: Unfortunately. Our thanks to Mike Dubusky for weighing in on that. And thank you for streaming with us. I'm Morgan Norwood. Remember, the news never stops. Neither do we. A lot more news after the break. Stay with us.
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1: 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We're tracking several stories breaking this evening. In the flood zone, the painstaking search for the missing continues.
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0: 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Powerful, emotional, and inspiring new interviews, and George Stephanopoulos at the church in the shadow of 9/11 that showed us all what it means to be resilient and filled with love. And Derek Jeter with Michael Strahan on how sports help the country heal. Good morning, America, tomorrow.
6: 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And untold stories of 9/11. 25 years later, America remembers. 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
7: I'm Selena Wang in Beijing for the historic Trump-Xi Summit. Wherever the story is, we'll take you there. You're watching ABC News Live.
8: Hi, I'm Diane Macedo. Today on ABC News Live First, the Republican midterm convention. President Trump is promising to pay every adult American $5,000 if Republicans keep control of Congress. But critics say he's made similar promises before and hasn't delivered. How he says he'll pay for it this time and how much escalating fighting in Iran could affect how much you pay at the pump. The state of emergency in Malibu. Massive waves are wrecking homes along the West Coast. Plus, the sinkhole is a celebrity home, forcing evacuations. Ginger Z is tracking it all in the dangerous heat wave across the country. And the fallout from that AI warning, the reaction from lawmakers to the stark warnings about the potential catastrophic dangers of the technology, what senators are now demanding.
3: From ABC News, I'm Sherry Preston. Wholesale prices, what businesses pay before reaching consumers, are up once again. ABC's Jim Ryan has more on new numbers released today by the Labor Department.
4: Between July and August, wholesale prices were up 0.4%. But the 12 months leading up to August saw the index rising 5.4%, slightly higher than expected. The PPI, coupled with tomorrow's consumer price index, will figure into the Federal Reserve's upcoming decision on interest rates.
3: Much of the increase caused by the war with Iran. U.S. crude now trading at more than $100 a barrel for the first time since May. The price of Brent crude, which is the international standard, is trading at more than $105 a barrel. At the Republicans' big midterm convention in Dallas last night, President Trump made quite a promise.
9: Now, with the election just weeks away, Trump promising to pay every adult American $5,000 if Republicans win the House and the Senate.
10: If the Republicans win, you win with us.
9: It's unclear if the promise is legal, and Congress would have to authorize the payments. But the president did not say where and how he could come up with the estimated $1.3 trillion it would take to pay every American adult.
3: ABC Chief White House Correspondent Mary Bruce. There is a crane out at the Miami airport getting ready to move the Amazon cargo jet that crashed last weekend to a hangar where the NTSB will investigate it more carefully. The first wrongful death lawsuits have also been filed on behalf of the five cleaning crew members who were killed.
11: Amazon saying it will fully cooperate with the investigation, and they have been working to reach out to the families affected. Next, we expect a preliminary report from the NTSB, but that is likely weeks away.
3: ABC's Victor Oquendo in Miami.

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2: Some members of Congress are asking for AI to check itself. Here's ABC's Jay O'Brien.
3: Connecticut Senator Richard Blumenthal sending a letter to Sam Altman, the CEO of ChatGPT maker OpenAI, saying that the company is putting profits over safety and calling instances where the company's AI agents were able to break out of or evade guardrails a, quote, stunning failure. The senator sending Altman a laundry list of questions he wants answers to, including an accounting of every time something like this may have happened.
2: Four of the jurors who served in the Lindsey Clancy trial are speaking out about their inability to reach a verdict in the case. Here's ABC's Aaron Katursky, who covered it.
4: Nick Dargy's 25 years old. He was in the military serving in Korea when Lindsey Clancy killed her children, so he knew nothing about it until he sat through this entire harrowing 6-week trial. And in the end, he said he was devastated that he and the other jurors were deadlocked for days. And he told me about the one holdout.
5: There was several times I would ask him to show us, like, evidence or, you know, describe a witness testimony that helped to prove what he was saying.
4: He said that holdout juror never provided an explanation.
2: Apple did indeed introduce its first foldable phone on Wednesday. The iPhone Duo cost $2,000, $800 more than the latest iPhone. Motorola, Google, and Samsung are already on their second generation of folding phones. Sherry Preston, ABC.
3: Warnings from researchers at some of the world's top AI companies, including one warning that AI could kill all humans in the next 10 years. Lawmakers here on Capitol Hill are taking notice like never before and demanding answers. Connecticut Senator Richard Blumenthal sending a letter to the maker of ChatGPT, OpenAI, that company's CEO, Sam Altman, accusing the company of putting profits over safety, calling instances where the company's AI agents were able to break out of guardrails a stunning failure. The senator said sending Altman a list of questions, including demanding an accounting of every incident. Other lawmakers are worried, too. Florida Republican Congresswoman Anna Paulina Luna calling for a special session of Congress to address concerns about AI. A Democratic congressman calling it an emergency. Major companies in the past have said that they are open to regulation, but Congress has never passed any meaningful AI law. It all comes after a former Anthropic researcher publicly resigned this week, claiming, quote, the people building AI earnestly believe that it could kill us all by the end of the decade. OpenAI also added a new board member who said just yesterday he's worried about the rapid acceleration of AI, warning it could lead to companies losing control. And the company's top scientists recently warned that AI research and adoption is right now outpacing safety guardrails. Back to you.
6: Jay O'Brien, thank you. And authorities are starting to remove the cargo plane that crashed at Miami International Airport. You can see a crane taking plane parts away while the NTSB is investigating. The Amazon cargo plane overshot the runway on Sunday and killed 5 people in a van. Now the NTSB is revealing what the pilots were saying just before the crash. Victor Kendo's at Miami Airport with the latest.
7: Overnight, the NTSB revealing what the pilot and co-pilot said moments before an Amazon cargo plane barreled through the runway at Miami International Airport and killed 5 people on Sunday. Investigators say a little more than a minute before the plane touched down on the runway, one pilot warned they were going too fast and made additional comments regarding the aircraft's excessive speed throughout the remainder of the recording.
8: Speed is the operative element in this, and the airplane was going so fast and was unable to get both main gear actually rolling on the runway.
7: The preliminary findings stating just 15 seconds before the crash, a pilot called to abort the landing and throttle up, but it was too late. And this morning, families of the victims who died inside this white van, crushed by the 767, either already filing suit or planning on pursuing legal action, including the families of Carlos Acosta Fajardo, Javier Quis Reyes Quevedo,

0: and Yoel Rodriguez Naranjo.
1: This tragedy stems from a systematic chain of events going all the way up from the pilots to the owners of the airplane to the leasers of the airplane. We felt it was important, based off the information that was available at this time about this, what we believe is a very preventable tragedy, to file the lawsuit now.
2: Amazon saying it will fully cooperate with the investigation, and they have been working to reach out to the families affected. Next, we expect a preliminary report from the NTSB, but that is likely weeks away. Back to you.
3: Victor Kendo, thank you. Dangerous waves are battering the West Coast. The extreme weather's wrecking homes and leaving a trail of damage. And dozens of homes in Malibu are evacuated after a sinkhole opened up in Nicolas Cage's driveway. Meanwhile, the West is also dealing with extreme heat. Trevor Hault has the latest on all of that. Trevor?
4: Good morning. So for several days now, Southern California has been facing a number of different weather battles on so many different fronts. Here in Long Beach, you have all of these homes boarded up, and look at the damage. This is from extreme waves. There's even part of the boardwalk down there that has collapsed. This is not even factoring in extreme heat and humidity that Los Angeles has just been smothered by.
5: This morning, the Los Angeles coast battered by days of extreme weather. Pounding surf, wrecking homes, doing extensive damage.
6: We're trying to save it, but it's not going to happen.
5: In Capistrano Beach, homes red-tagged as unsafe. At least one of them demolished.
7: The whole master bedroom, the kitchen, was all in the ocean.
5: The deck of former Dodger star Adrian Beltre collapsing. And this massive sinkhole cracking open under the home of actor Nicolas Cage in Malibu. Authorities there declaring a state of emergency, evacuating more than 30 homes. And all this comes as L.A. also battles extreme heat and humidity, with downtown L.A. hitting a heat index of 111 degrees and a brush fire sparking near the Getty Center. The museum forced to evacuate until firefighters could get it under control.
4: And those extreme temperatures downtown in Los Angeles, that tied an all-time record. That's not even counting the humidity. And out here on the coast, we still have rip current advisories that are in effect, and the tide remains higher than usual. That means that there's still a possibility of more flooding and erosion. Back to you.
3: Trevor Ault, thank you. And Chief Meteorologist Ginger Z is tracking the extreme heat for us. Ginger?
8: While that south swell from Marie has calmed down a bit, you still have high tides, so a lot of people are going to be drawn to the beach because of the heat, but just note that there are still some hazards out there. This is why, because we broke records all over the place in Southern California and even the Bay Area. There were some areas around the Bay Area that were up to 100 degrees, but San Francisco was 94, which broke a daily record. Escondido was 112, and their heat index went to 119. That is the second warmest September on record at 112. We're going to do it again today with heat advisories all the way up to Sacramento, feeling like 96. I don't show you feels likes in the Southwest often because you usually don't have that level of humidity, but today you do again, and it will feel like 107 in Los Angeles, 109 for Phoenix. Things do improve as we go into the weekend. We see temperatures at Burbank, for example, drop from 101. These are actual temperatures down to the low or upper 80s, Sacramento into the low to mid 80s, and Fresno into the low 90s. So things get a little bit better, but you will still have more moisture, and that's a lot thanks to El Nino. Speaking of thanks to El Nino, we had the warmest summer on record. So meteorological summer, June through August. Most states except Indiana were above average. Number one, hottest for Utah, Colorado, New Mexico, and Arizona tied. They're number one. So this is what drove it. Overnight lows. Of course, there's a layer of climate change, but El Nino is a big factor too. So just note, we had the warmest summer on record. That beats out 1936, like Dust Bowl era, and 2021. We also have today a chance for flash flooding in Kentucky, especially eastern Kentucky, like Lexington, and western West Virginia. Charleston's in there. And tomorrow, a big note ahead, Twin Cities makes their way into the severe storms forecast. Duluth back through Sioux City as well, damaging wind being the main hazard. Finally, this is the climatological peak of hurricane season today. And we haven't had a hurricane in the Atlantic yet. So we still have a season that goes through November 30th. But this is thanks to El Nino, too. We have nothing on the map. Crickets out there, which we love to see. The next name, if we get one, would be Faye. I think we will get a name. But we will likely by tomorrow be the latest on record for a hurricane in the Atlantic, and that is more than a month beyond when we usually see one. The Pacific has been a very different story because of El Nino driven here. We have Tropical Storm Norbert, and we have this area of development that we're watching, so still a lot of action going on in the Pacific.
9: All right, Ginger Z, thank you. Hockey fans are remembering former NHL player and coach Barry Melrose. The longtime ESPN analyst died Wednesday after battling Parkinson's disease. He was best known for coaching Wayne Gretzky and the LA Kings to the 1993 Stanley Cup Final, then becoming one of hockey's most recognizable TV personalities. Barry Melrose was 70 years old. Coming up, Celine Dion's return to the stage, how fans are reacting on the streets of Paris. But first, your rich BFF is here. Vivian Tu's got some personal finance tips and a new app to help answer your money questions.
10: As a private investigator, our job is chasing the truth. 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You sure you're ready to take on a serial killer?
11: Where the hell are you going?
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1: Welcome back to ABC News Live First. Global oil has hit $100 a barrel for the first time since July 24th. Gas Buddy says the average gallon of regular gas is now $4.21, and they say diesel prices are headed towards $6 for the first time ever. And those are just some of the rising costs Americans are dealing with. Now, a new app is promising to help you figure out your finances from two-time New York Times best-selling author and finance influencer Vivian Tu, a.k.a. your rich BFF. And Vivian is here to tell us all about her new app, Ask Dolly, and some general tips on managing our money. Vivian, thanks so much for coming on, and congrats on the new app.
2: Thank you so much for having me.
1: So what's your advice to people struggling with the rising cost of gas, and just in general, when you feel like your paycheck isn't keeping up with your expenses?
2: Yeah, absolutely. I think the first thing we should do is acknowledge it. We are seeing a lot of headlines that are saying things like, the economy is better than ever. Well, when 93% of the stock market is owned by 10% of the richest individuals, while that might be doing well, the average person is absolutely feeling that squeeze in their wallet. So I don't want to downplay that at all. That said, even though we can't control geopolitical factors or anything, you know, that's macroeconomic led, we can actually make smarter financial decisions in our own lives. So first and foremost, that means trying to make sure your income is actually keeping up with those expenses. I really encourage people to consistently ask for a raise every single year. We're talking asking for 10 to 15%. And I know that sounds very audacious, but I'm not saying you'll necessarily get that. But if you end up at 6 to 8%, you're going to likely beat inflation, meaning you'll actually make more next year than this year. On top of that, specifically for gas, research has actually shown that on average across the U.S., it's cheaper to fill up on Sundays and Mondays.
1: Interesting.
2: So getting your gas at the end of the week or the very beginning of the work week is actually going to be able to save you a couple cents every single gallon versus trying to fill up on a Wednesday or a Thursday. So timing your gas purchases could be really helpful. And then not to mention, on the purchases that we do have to make every single day, I really encourage people to use cashback apps or rebate apps. That way you can just get a little something back for the money you have to spend on groceries or important purchases.
1: There's been some speculation that the Fed could raise interest rates again. Obviously,
2: certainly,
1: no one knows for sure. But how can people prepare for that if that does happen?
2: You know, I think it's being really mindful about their existing debt that has a floating interest rate that might follow any sort of rate increases. I think it's thinking about, are you trying to make any major purchases right now, or is it something that we could delay for a little longer, whether that be cars or homes? And then I think something to really consider, if interest rates go up, we should think about that not as, you know, the Fed trying to do us dirty or anything, but the Fed is trying to manage inflation. By raising interest rates, it makes the cost of borrowing more expensive, meaning that essentially it puts a damper on the economic party. And when that happens, hopefully prices are actually going to be able to come down a little bit. And then as the economy comes down and it slows a little bit, the hope is that they'll be able to bring rates back down as inflation cools.
1: And you're so good at these explanations and breaking things down. Now you have this new app where people can access those explanations and your advice on these topics and so many more. How does it work?
2: Yes. Okay. So Ask Dolly is my foray into tech. It's a financial companion app that essentially compiles financial knowledge and allows people to actually apply it to their personal situations, goals, and lives. Not only are you able to ask your burning money questions and speak to real human CFPs, you're able to also break down economic headlines and see how they might impact your wallet. And then this is the thing that I think is super special. We talk about finances in this abstract reality, but what Ask Dolly does so well is it gives you a financial diagnosis of things you're doing well already and things that might need a little bit of improvement. So you actually have a roadmap of how to get your finances from where they are today to where you want them to be.
1: And it's a combination of AI and actual humans, right? So what kind of questions should we be asking? Is this, should I buy this or should I buy this? Should I get this insurance plan or this insurance plan? Or are we supposed to be bigger picture?
2: You can ask ask literally anything that has to do with finance, with money, with saving. And the beauty of it is the AI piece actually focuses on financial knowledge, making sure that you're getting the right answer from reputable sources, whereas our human experts are really able to dig down, provide that one-on-one guidance, and take all of the nuance and context in your life into account to make sure they provide you incredible guidance that makes sense for you.
1: And did you pay for this?
2: So you are able to access so many free features, and there's also paid features as well that allow you to ask those questions and get access to those CFPs.
1: All right, Vivian, too. We love that you are here to answer our questions in person, but the app sounds great. Thanks again.
2: Thank you so much.
1: And Ask Dolly is available now for iOS. Coming up, get ready to spice up your life. New Spice Girls music is coming our way. Well, Gans is spilling on that and more in the tea.
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30: 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Welcome back to ABC News Live. First, it is time for the tea, where we break down some of the buzzy stories people are talking about. Our friend Will Gans is here to help us out. Were you spinning your cup?
35: I'm right-handed, so I was spinning it so that I could pick it up.
30: I thought you were trying to do a little...
35: No, I...
30: stunt action with your mug.
35: Try to keep things as cool, calm, and collected as possible. Everyone knows that about me. I'm super subtle and cool and calm and collected all the time.
30: I thought Will was doing stunts in the corner.
35: No.
30: Anyway, sorry.
35: Couldn't be me. All right, today we're going to call it high tea, though, and we can dust off our Union Jacks because we begin with news from two of the UK's biggest musical exports ever, Harry Styles, continuing to rock Madison Square Garden with his 30-night residency here in New York City. But earlier this week, he sent fans into a frenzy with mysterious posters and letters popping up around the world. Fans were hoping that his Together Together tour might be getting an extension. And earlier this morning, Harry revealed his fans were right. His 2027 tour is hitting Los Angeles with Kylie Minogue opening for him, plus stops in Phoenix with Tinashe, Dallas, Atlanta, Toronto, and more. And Harry isn't the only one teasing big news. Yesterday, the Spice Girls spiced up our world with this video on TikTok, calling fans, all fans with the ability to sing and dance to Stand By. They just announced a 30th anniversary singles collection of all of their work. Most exciting, though, for fans, the physical CD edition will also include 4 previously unreleased demo recordings, including Do You Think About Me, an early Spice Girls demo that has never received an official release. This new collection will finally give fans the chance to hear unreleased versions of that song with 3 additional previously unreleased demos.
30: Okay, let's tell the truth. We wanted a tour.
35: anything. I mean, even like a four-girl EP. Remember when Zayn left One Direction and the four remaining guys like continued to make music? Mm. Like, even that would be okay, Spice Girls. But we're getting...
30: Can we get a tour, please? Please? Pretty please?
35: Pretty please. I don't need Victoria there. I would love her to be, but if she is booked and busy, that's okay, you know.
30: We want to dance with you.
35: With you, yeah. To new...
30: Excited for the music.
35: Yes.
30: But we would really love a tour.
35: Yeah. Just give us a little bit more. all right, from Spice Girls to Pumpkin Spice. It's on store shelves. We're just weeks from October. That means spooky season is officially closer than ever. In fact, exactly 50 years ago after Sissy Spacek was bloody brilliant in the Stephen King thriller Carrie, a new TV series set to tell the same story. Take a look at the brand new trailer.
0: What's your name again?
1: Carrie White.
2: I'm more like Carrie Red.
1: Bloody Carrie Red.
3: What did they do to my daughter?
5: We tried to help her. She was out of her mind.
2: We filmed her.
0: Did she really think she was dying? I mean, that's rough.
2: Why didn't you tell me?
3: Why on earth would I tell you?
2: I would have been your friend.
3: You're hurting people.
2: What did you do?
6: This is a witch burden.
7: It is my job to protect the well-being of the students at the school.
8: It's called freedom of speech.
9: 911, what's your emergency?
10: They're dead.
15: You said someone's dead?
2: Get her out!
0: Yeah, I'm crying.
2: Carrie out!
3: Not helping me. You need to shut up and listen to your mother.
35: Ooh, all episodes of Carrie, a new series from Mike Flanagan, that's the filmmaker behind The Haunting of Hill House, premiere October 7th on Prime Video.
30: Ooh, Haunting of Hill House was good.
35: I know, so this is in excellent hands. And I love that we're getting, like, in the Instagram era of Carrie retelling.
30: It seems like they've really modernize the story. They're not just remaking something that's old.
35: Exactly, which I'm super excited about. Okay. And we're going to get that incredible prom scene all over again. Love it. All right. In more movie news, more than 60 years after Sylvia Plath first published her only novel, The Bell Jar, a star-studded adaptation is in production. Oscar-winning director Sarah Polley is behind the film, and in front of the camera, the Oscar and Grammy-winning singer and songwriter behind hits, including What Was I Made For and No Time to Die, Billie Eilish is going to star in this thing. This is her feature film debut. Billie stars as the main character, Esther Greenwood, and is joined by Oscar nominee Carey Mulligan, Danielle Deadwyler, Ike Barinholtz, and Connor Story. This marks just the second time in film history that the novel has been adapted. The only other version came out in 1979.
30: I don't see Billie Eilish doing anything halfway, so I'm ready for a great performance.
35: Exactly. Super excited for that.
30: Cheers, Will.
35: Hang on.
30: I really thought you were doing some kind of stuff.
35: Cheers.
30: Cheers to you and cheers to you at home. Thanks again. And Celine Dion's making a highly anticipated return to the stage. 6 years after her last appearance, she's kicking off a new residency in Paris. She's been battling stiff person syndrome, and that's affected her ability to sing and perform, but she's making a comeback. Chief international correspondent James Longman is in Paris with the details. James?
17: I'm outside Celine Dion's hotel in Paris ahead of her shows this weekend. So many fans turn up here to try to catch a glimpse of her. There is so much excitement. The first time she's back on stage since the Paris Olympics.
18: This morning, anticipation growing for a comeback just as big as the iconic voice we all know and love.
19: What do you say to taking chances?
18: Saturday night, the one and only Celine Dion will be returning to the stage, kicking off the first leg of her highly anticipated Paris residency.
21: I'm getting the best gift of my life. I'm getting the chance to see you, to perform for you. Once again.
18: It's her first such performance in 6 years.
29: Celine on them!
21: I love Celine. It's my life.
18: And for Paris, this is a love story.
36: If you look at the definition of comeback in a dictionary, you have Celine Dion's photograph right there.
18: Celine, bright with the charm we've all come to know. It was here in Paris where the five-time Grammy winner triumphed with a surprise performance during the 2024 Summer Olympics. This is a stunning return to form for the legend who was just a few years ago diagnosed with stiff person syndrome, which hindered her ability to sing. Her health battle was chronicled in the documentary I Am Celine Dion.
21: If I can't run, I'll walk. If I can't walk, I'll crawl. But I won't stop.
1: I think a lot of people thought that her performing career was over, that we had seen the last time Celine Dion was going to grace a stage. And luckily for the legions of fans that she has, that's simply not true.
17: She'll be performing in both French and English, so there's something for everybody. The bad news is all the shows through September and October and even May next year are sold out, but I think the sense among fans is if she's feeling good, she'll extend and she could be back on stage for good. James Longman, ABC News in Paris.
30: James, thank you. And thank you for watching. I'm Diane Macedo. The news never stops, and neither do we. We have a lot more news right now.

0: Hi, I'm Diane Macedo. Today on ABC News Live First, the Republican midterm convention. President Trump is promising to pay every adult American $5,000 if Republicans keep control of Congress. But critics say he's made similar promises before and hasn't delivered. How he says he'll pay for it this time and how much escalating fighting in Iran could affect how much you pay at the pump. The state of emergency in Malibu. Massive waves are wrecking homes along the West Coast. Plus, the sinkhole is a celebrity home, forcing evacuations. Ginger Z is tracking it all in the dangerous heat wave across the country. And the fallout from that AI warning, the reaction from lawmakers to the stark warnings about the potential catastrophic dangers of the technology. What senators are now demanding. But first, President Trump's putting himself front and center in the midterm elections. Last night, the president headlined the GOP's first ever midterm convention in Dallas, and he told the crowd, act like he's on the ballot.
1: So I'm asking you to pretend that I'm on the ballot. I'm on the ballot. I'm on the ballot. Just one more time.
2: ABC News, I'm Sherry Preston. Prices at the wholesale level crept up again last month compared to last August. Wholesale prices up 5.4%. That will be taken into account when the Fed meets later this month to set interest rates. President Trump promising every American adult $5,000 if the Republicans keep control of Congress in November. That would cost more than $1.3 trillion, and it's unclear if it's legal. Connecticut Senator Richard Blumenthal asking OpenAI CEO Sam Altman for details on how AI systems are operating.
3: A flurry of other lawmakers expressing concerns too. Congresswoman Ana Paulina Luna of Florida calling for a special session of Congress to tackle AI. A Pennsylvania Democrat saying that this is an emergency. Major AI companies have in the past said that they would be open to government regulation, but Congress has never passed any meaningful AI law.
2: ABC's Jay O'Brien. The Amazon cargo plane involved in last weekend's deadly crash in Miami is being moved to a hangar for further investigation.
4: Because the president's initial tariffs were found to be unlawful by the Supreme Court. Big picture. The president told Republicans last night to pretend he's on the ballot. He hopes that the same electorate that swept him back into office 2 years ago will keep the Congress in Republicans' hands. He's trying to convince voters to put their concerns about the war and about inflation aside. It's a tough sell.
0: And Stephen, President Trump and Vice President Vance are both set to speak at the convention tonight. What are you watching for there?
4: It'll be interesting to hear how the vice president, how J.D. Vance uses this moment to position himself as the likely heir to the MAGA movement, and how the president himself uses this second speech to further bolster excitement following his remarks last night. It's also worth remembering, today marks a year since the killing of Charlie Kirk at a Turning Point USA event in Utah. There'll be many tributes to him in the convention hall today. Diane.
0: Stephen Portnoy, thank you. President Trump says the war with Iran will end immediately after the midterms. Oil prices are $100 a barrel, and now the president's accusing Iran of escalating the conflict to hurt Republicans in November. Karen Travers is at the White House. Hi, Karen. What's the latest?
5: Yeah, I mean, that oil price right now is the significant headline this morning. U.S. oil trading above $100 a barrel. We're seeing these prices the highest they've been since late May. And gas prices since the start of the war up $1.33. But the timeline that the president is now outlining in response to questions from our Mary Bruce yesterday should not give Americans optimism that things are going to improve anytime soon. He said yesterday he doesn't think the war is going to end until after the midterm elections. And he also said he doesn't think gas prices are going to come down in any meaningful way until that point as well, after the midterm elections. Diane, I thought it was notable to hear the president somewhat indicate that, acknowledge that Democrats could take control of the House and Senate and that the Iranians were trying to wait this out. He said they're looking for a weaker group of people to be in power so they could continue their pursuit of a nuclear weapon. He also said, Diane, yesterday to Mary Bruce, that he is not looking to have any negotiations with the Iranians. He said there could be some talks, but it's not something he's looking to engage in right now. So no talks, no indication of the war ending anytime soon or gas prices coming down. That is not really good comfort for Americans right now who are struggling at the pump. Diane.
0: All right. Karen Travers at the White House. Thank you. Lawmakers are calling for more safeguards on artificial intelligence after a warning from two Anthropic insiders. A former Anthropic researcher resigned this week, claiming the technology, quote, could kill us all by the end of the decade. Then an Anthropic team leader echoed that. Now a bipartisan group of lawmakers is demanding Congress take action. Jay O'Brien's on Capitol Hill with the latest. Jay?
3: After stark warnings from researchers at some of the world's top AI companies, including one warning that AI could kill all humans in the next 10 years, lawmakers here on Capitol Hill are taking notice like never before and demanding answers. Connecticut Senator Richard Blumenthal sending a letter to the maker of ChatGPT, OpenAI, that company's CEO, Sam Altman, accusing the company of putting profits over safety, calling instances where the company's AI agents were able to break out of guardrails a stunning failure. The senator sending Altman a list of questions, including demanding an accounting of every incident. Other lawmakers are worried, too. Florida Republican Congresswoman Anna Paulina Luna calling for a special session of Congress to address concerns about AI. A Democratic congressman calling it an emergency. Major companies in the past have said that they are open to regulation, but Congress has never passed any meaningful AI law. It all comes after a former Anthropic researcher publicly resigned this week, claiming, quote, the people building AI earnestly believe that it could kill us all by the end of the decade. OpenAI also added a new board member who said just yesterday he's worried about the rapid acceleration of AI, warning it could lead to companies losing control. And the company's top scientists recently warned that AI research and adoption is right now outpacing safety guardrails. Back to you.
0: Jay O'Brien, thank you. And authorities are starting to remove the cargo plane that crashed at Miami International Airport. You can see a crane taking plane parts away while the NTSB is investigating. The Amazon cargo plane overshot the runway on Sunday and killed five people in a van. Now the NTSB is revealing what the pilots were saying just before the crash. Victor Kendo's at Miami Airport with the latest.
6: Overnight, the NTSB revealing what the pilot and co-pilot said moments before an Amazon cargo plane barreled through the runway at Miami International Airport and killed five people on Sunday. Investigators say a little more than a minute before the plane touched down on the runway, one pilot warned they were going too fast and made additional comments regarding the aircraft's excessive speed throughout the remainder of the recording.
7: Speed is the operative element in this, and the airplane was going so fast and was unable to get both main gear actually rolling on the runway.
6: The preliminary findings stating just 15 seconds before the crash, a pilot called to abort the landing and throttle up, but it was too late. And this morning, families of the victims who died inside this white van, crushed by the 767, either already filing suit or planning on pursuing legal action, including the families of Carlos Acosta Fajardo, Javier Quis Reyes Quevedo, and Yoel Rodriguez Naranjo.
8: This tragedy stems from a systematic chain of events going all the way up from the pilots to the owners of the airplane to the leasers of the airplane. We felt it was important, based off the information that was available at this time about this, what we believe is a very preventable tragedy, to file the lawsuit now.
9: Amazon saying it will fully cooperate with the investigation, and they have been working to reach out to the families affected. Next, we expect a preliminary report from the NTSB, but that is likely weeks away. Back to you.
0: Victor Kendo, thank you. Dangerous waves are battering the West Coast. The extreme weather's wrecking homes and leaving a trail of damage. And dozens of homes in Malibu are evacuated after a sinkhole opened up in Nicolas Cage's driveway. Meanwhile, the West is also dealing with extreme heat. Trevor Hall has the latest on all of that. Trevor?
10: Good morning. So for several days now, Southern California has been facing a number of different weather battles on so many different fronts. Here in Long Beach, you have all of these homes boarded up, and look at the damage. This is from extreme waves. There's even part of the boardwalk down there that has collapsed. This is not even factoring in extreme heat and humidity that Los Angeles has just been smothered by.
11: This morning, the Los Angeles coast battered by days of extreme weather. Pounding surf, wrecking homes, doing extensive damage.
12: We're trying to save it, but it's not going to happen.
11: In Capistrano Beach, homes red tagged as unsafe. At least one of them demolished.
13: The whole master bedroom, the kitchen, was all in the ocean.
11: The deck of former Dodger star Adrian Beltre collapsing.
14: No!
11: And this massive sinkhole cracking open under the home of actor Nicolas Cage in Malibu, authorities there declaring a state of emergency, evacuating more than 30 homes. And all this comes as L.A. also battles extreme heat and humidity, with downtown L.A. hitting a heat index of 111 degrees and a brush fire sparking near the Getty Center. The museum forced to evacuate until firefighters could get it under control.
10: And those extreme temperatures downtown in Los Angeles, that tied an all-time record. That's not even counting the humidity. And out here on the coast, we still have rip current advisories that are in effect, and the tide remains higher than usual. That means that there's still a possibility of more flooding and erosion. Back to you.
0: Trevor Alt, thank you. And Chief Meteorologist Ginger Z is tracking the extreme heat for us. Ginger?
14: While that south swell from Marie has calmed down a bit, you still have high tides, so a lot of people are going to be drawn to the beach because of the heat, but just note that there are still some hazards out there. This is why, because we broke records all over the place in Southern California and even the Bay Area. There were some areas around the Bay Area that were up to 100 degrees, but San Francisco was 94, which broke a daily record. Escondido was 112, and their heat index went to 119. That is the second warmest September on record at 112. We're going to do it again today with heat advisories all the way up to Sacramento. Feeling like 96. I don't show you feels likes in the Southwest often because you usually don't have that level of humidity, but today you do again, and it will feel like 107 in Los Angeles, 109 for Phoenix. Things do improve as we go into the weekend. We see temperatures at Burbank, for example, drop from 101. These are actual temperatures down to the low or upper 80s. Sacramento into the low to mid 80s, and Fresno into the low 90s. So things get a little bit better, but you will still have more moisture, and that's a lot thanks to El Nino. Speaking of thanks to El Nino, we had the warmest summer on record. So meteorological summer, June through August, most states except Indiana were above average. Number one, hottest for Utah, Colorado, New Mexico, and Arizona tied. They're number one. So this is what drove it. Overnight lows. Of course, there's a layer of climate change, but El Nino is a big factor too. So just note, we had the warmest summer on record. That beats out 1936, like Dust Bowl era, and 2021. We also have today a chance for flash flooding in Kentucky, especially eastern Kentucky, like Lexington, and western West Virginia. Charleston's in there. And tomorrow, a big note ahead, Twin Cities makes their way into the severe storms forecast. Duluth back through Sioux City as well, damaging wind being the main hazard. Finally, this is the climatological peak of hurricane season today. And we haven't had a hurricane in the Atlantic yet. So we still have a season that goes through November 30th. But this is thanks to El Nino, too. We have nothing on the map. Crickets out there, which we love to see. The next name, if we get one, would be Faye. I think we will get a name. But we will likely by tomorrow be the latest on record for a hurricane in the Atlantic, and that is more than a month beyond when we usually see one. The Pacific has been a very different story because of El Nino driven here. We have Tropical Storm Norbert, and we have this area of development that we're watching, so still a lot of action going on in the Pacific.
0: All right, Ginger Z, thank you. Hockey fans are remembering former NHL player and coach Barry Melrose. The longtime ESPN analyst died Wednesday after battling Parkinson's disease. He was best known for coaching Wayne Gretzky and the LA Kings to the 1993 Stanley Cup Final, then becoming one of hockey's most recognizable TV personalities. Barry Melrose was 70 years old. Coming up, Celine Dion's return to the stage, how fans are reacting on the streets of Paris. But first, your rich BFF is here. Vivian Tu's got some personal finance tips and a new app to help answer your money questions.
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17: Tonight, gas prices, with some seeing double-digit jumps overnight. When will families see relief? And untold stories of 9/11. 25 years later, America remembers. 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
0: Welcome back to ABC News Live First. Global oil has hit $100 a barrel for the first time since July 24th. Gas Buddy says the average gallon of regular gas is now $4.21, and they say diesel prices are headed towards $6 for the first time ever. And those are just some of the rising costs Americans are dealing with. Now, a new app is promising to help you figure out your finances from two-time New York Times bestselling author and finance influencer Vivian Tu, a.k.a. your rich BFF. And Vivian is here to tell us all about her new app, Ask Dolly, and some general tips on managing our money. Vivian, thanks so much for coming on, and congrats on the new app.
18: Thank you so much for having me.
0: So what's your advice to people struggling with the rising cost of gas, and just in general, when you feel like your paycheck isn't keeping up with your expenses?
18: Yeah, absolutely. I think the first thing we should do is acknowledge it. We are seeing a lot of headlines that are saying things like, the economy is better than ever. Well, when 93% of the stock market is owned by 10% of the richest individuals, while that might be doing well, the average person is absolutely feeling that squeeze in their wallet. So I don't want to downplay that at all. That said, even though we can't control geopolitical factors or anything, you know, that's macroeconomic led, we can actually make smarter financial decisions in our own lives. So first and foremost, that means trying to make sure your income is actually keeping up with those expenses. I really encourage people to consistently ask for a raise every single year. We're talking asking for 10 to 15%. And I know that sounds very audacious, but I'm not saying you'll necessarily get that. But if you end up at 6 to 8%, you're going to likely beat inflation, meaning you'll actually make more next year than this year. On top of that, specifically for gas, research has actually shown that on average across the U.S., it's cheaper to fill up on Sundays and Mondays.
0: Interesting.
18: So getting your gas at the end of the week or the very beginning of the work week is actually going to be able to save you a couple cents every single gallon versus trying to fill up on a Wednesday or a Thursday. So timing your gas purchases could be really helpful. And then not to mention, on the purchases that we do have to make every single day, I really encourage people to use cashback apps or rebate apps. That way you can just get a little something back for the money you have to spend on groceries or important purchases.
0: There's been some speculation that the Fed could raise interest rates again. Obviously,
18: certainly,
0: no one knows for sure. But how can people prepare for that if that does happen?
18: You know, I think it's being really mindful about their existing debt that has a floating interest rate that might follow any sort of rate increases. I think it's thinking about, are you trying to make any major purchases right now, or is it something that we could delay for a little longer, whether that be cars or homes? And then I think something to really consider, if interest rates go up, we should think about that not as, you know, the Fed trying to do us dirty or anything, but the Fed is trying to manage inflation. By raising interest rates, it makes the cost of borrowing more expensive, meaning that essentially it puts a damper on the economic party. And when that happens, hopefully prices are actually going to be able to come down a little bit. And then as the economy comes down and it slows a little bit, the hope is that they'll be able to bring rates back down as inflation cools.
0: And you're so good at these explanations and breaking things down. Now you have this new app where people can access those explanations and your advice on these topics and so many more. How does it work?
18: Yes. Okay. So Ask Dolly is my foray into tech. It's a financial companion app that essentially compiles financial knowledge and allows people to actually apply it to their personal situations, goals, and lives. Not only are you able to ask your burning money questions and speak to real human CFPs, you're able to also break down economic headlines and see how they might impact your wallet. And then this is the thing that I think is super special. We talk about finances in this abstract reality, but what Ask Dolly does so well is it gives you a financial diagnosis of things you're doing well already and things that might need a little bit of improvement. So you actually have a roadmap of how to get your finances from where they are today to where you want them to be.
0: And it's a combination of AI and actual humans, right? So what kind of questions should we be asking? Is this, should I buy this or should I buy this? Should I get this insurance plan or this insurance plan? Or are we supposed to be bigger picture?
18: You can ask ask literally anything that has to do with finance, with money, with saving. And the beauty of it is the AI piece actually focuses on financial knowledge, making sure that you're getting the right answer from reputable sources, whereas our human experts are really able to dig down, provide that one-on-one guidance, and take all of the nuance and context in your life into account to make sure they provide you incredible guidance that makes sense for you.
0: And did you pay for this?
18: So you are able to access so many free features, and there's also paid features as well that allow you to ask those questions and get access to those CFPs.
0: All right, Vivian, too. We love that you are here to answer our questions in person, but the app sounds great. Thanks again.
18: Thank you so much.
0: And Ask Dolly is available now for iOS. Coming up. Get ready to spice up your life. New Spice Girls music is coming our way. Well, Gans is spilling on that and more in the tea.
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0: Welcome back to ABC News Live. First, it is time for the tea, where we break down some of the buzzy stories people are talking about. Our friend Will Gans is here to help us out. Were you spinning your cup?
22: I'm right-handed, so I was spinning it so that I could pick it up.
0: I thought you were trying to do a little stunt action with your mug.
22: Try to keep things as cool, calm, and collected as possible. Everyone knows that about me. I'm super subtle and cool and calm and collected all the time.
0: I thought Will was doing stunts in the corner.
22: No.
0: Anyway, sorry.
22: Couldn't be me. All right, today we're going to call it high tea, though, and we can dust off our Union Jacks because we begin with news from two of the UK's biggest musical exports ever, Harry Styles, continuing to rock Madison Square Garden with his 30-night residency here in New York City. But earlier this week, he sent fans into a frenzy with mysterious posters and letters popping up around the world. Fans were hoping that his Together Together tour might be getting an extension. And earlier this morning, Harry revealed his fans were right. His 2027 tour is hitting Los Angeles with Kylie Minogue opening for him, plus stops in Phoenix with Tinashe, Dallas, Atlanta, Toronto, and more. And Harry isn't the only one teasing big news. Yesterday, the Spice Girls spiced up our world with this video on TikTok calling fans, all fans with the ability to sing and dance to Stand By. They just announced a 30th anniversary singles collection of all of their work. Most exciting, though, for fans, the physical CD edition will also include four previously unreleased demo recordings, including Do You Think About Me, an early Spice Girls demo that has never received an official release. This new collection will finally give fans the chance to hear unreleased versions of that song with three additional previously unreleased demos.
0: Okay, let's tell the truth. We wanted a tour.
22: Anything. I mean, even like a four-girl EP. Remember when Zayn left One Direction and the four remaining guys like continued to make music? Mm. Like, even that would be okay, Spice Girls. But we're getting...
0: Can we get a tour, please? Please? Please? Pretty please?
22: Pretty please. I don't need Victoria there. I would love her to be. But if she is booked and busy, that's okay. You know.
0: We want to dance with you.
22: With you.
0: Yeah.
22: To new...
0: Excited for the music.
22: Yes.
0: But we would really love a tour.
22: Yeah. Just give us a little bit more. All right. From Spice Girls to Pumpkin Spice. It's on store shelves. We're just weeks from October. That means spooky season is officially closer than ever. In fact, exactly 50 years ago, after Sissy Spacek was bloody brilliant in the Stephen King thriller Carrie, a new TV series set to tell the same story. Take a look at the brand new trailer.
23: What's your name again?
24: Carrie White.
25: And I'm more like Carrie Red.
24: Bloody Carrie Red.
26: What did they do to my daughter?
27: We tried to help her. She was out of her mind.
28: We filmed her.
23: Did she really think she was dying? I mean, that's rough.
29: Why didn't you tell me?
30: Why on earth would I tell you?
31: I would have been your friend.
32: You're hurting people.
33: What did you do?
34: This is a witch burning.
35: It is my job to protect the well-being of the students at the school.
36: It's called freedom of speech.
37: 911, what's your emergency?
38: They're dead.
39: You said someone's dead?
40: Get her out.
41: Yeah, I'm trying.
40: Carrie out.
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22: Ooh, all episodes of Carrie, a new series from Mike Flanagan. That's the filmmaker behind The Haunting of Hill House, premiere October 7th on Prime Video.
0: Ooh, Haunting of Hill House was good.
22: I know. So this is in excellent hands. And I love that we're getting, like, in the Instagram era of Carrie retelling.
0: It seems like they've really modernize the story. They're not just remaking something that's old.
22: Exactly, which I'm super excited about. Okay. And we're going to get that incredible prom scene all over again. Love it. All right, in more movie news, more than 60 years after Sylvia Plath first published her only novel, The Bell Jar, a star-studded adaptation is in production. Oscar-winning director Sarah Polley is behind the film, and in front of the camera, the Oscar and Grammy-winning singer and songwriter behind hits, including What Was I Made For and No Time to Die, Billie Eilish is going to star in this thing. This is her feature film debut. Billie stars as the main character, Esther Greenwood, and is joined by Oscar nominee Carey Mulligan, Daniel Deadweiler, Ike Barinholtz, and Connor Story. This marks just the second time in film history that the novel has been adapted. The only other version came out in 1979.
0: I don't see Billie Eilish doing anything halfway, so I'm ready for a great performance.
22: Exactly. Super excited for that.
0: Cheers, Will.
22: Hang on.
0: I really thought you were doing some kind of stuff.
22: Cheers.
0: Cheers to you and cheers to you at home. Thanks again. And Celine Dion's making a highly anticipated return to the stage. 6 years after her last appearance, she's kicking off a new residency in Paris. She's been battling stiff person syndrome, and that's affected her ability to sing and perform, but she's making a comeback. Chief international correspondent James Longman is in Paris with the details. James?
1: I'm outside Celine Dion's hotel in Paris ahead of her shows this weekend. So many fans turn up here to try to catch a glimpse of her. There is so much excitement. The first time she's back on stage since the Paris Olympics. This morning, anticipation growing for a comeback just as big as the iconic voice we all know and love. What do you say to taking chances? Saturday night, the one and only Celine Dion will be returning to the stage, kicking off the first leg of her highly anticipated Paris residency.
2: I'm getting the best gift of my life. I'm getting the chance to see you, to perform for you. Once again.
1: It's her first such performance in 6 years.
3: Céline on them!
4: I love Céline. It's my life.
1: And for Paris, this is a love story.
5: If you look at the definition of comeback in the dictionary, you have Céline Dion's photograph right there.
1: Céline, bright with the charm we've all come to know. It was here in Paris where the five-time Grammy winner triumphed with a surprise performance during the 2024 Summer Olympics. This is a stunning return to form for the legend who was just a few years ago diagnosed with stiff person syndrome, which hindered her ability to sing. Her health battle was chronicled in the documentary I Am Celine Dion.
6: If I can't run, I'll walk. If I can't walk, I'll crawl. But I won't stop.
7: I think a lot of people thought that her performing career was over, that we had seen the last time Celine Dion was going to grace a stage. And luckily for the legions of fans that she has, that's simply not true.
1: She'll be performing in both French and English, so there's something for everybody. The bad news is all the shows through September and October and even May next year are sold out, but I think the sense among fans is if she's feeling good, she'll extend and she could be back on stage for good. James Longman, ABC News in Paris.
0: James, thank you. And thank you for watching. I'm Diane Macedo. The news never stops and neither do we. We have a lot more news right now.
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48: ABC News. I'm Sherry Preston. The Supreme Court has blocked Missouri Republicans from moving forward with a U.S. House map that the state's highest court had already invalidated ahead of the November election. In a brief unexplained order and over no noted dissent by any justices, the court granted a request by a Democratic-backed advocacy group in Missouri to pause a lower federal court order that greenlit the GOP-favored map just a few days ago. The Republicans held their first ever midterm convention last night, with the president's approval rating in the low 30s heading into the midterm elections. Republican strategist Neil Chatterjee admitting...
49: The August producer pricing...
50: Republicans have struggled to find a core economic message since the president's second term began. The One Big Beautiful Bill Act was supposed to be their signature legislative achievement, touting tax cuts to help American consumers. But because of the two I's, Iran and inflation, Americans aren't feeling the benefits of those tax cuts.
48: The latest reading on one of those I's, inflation, shows prices at the wholesale level rising again year over year.
49: The August producer price index showed a 5.4% rise from the same month a year ago, in line with analysts' expectations. The Bureau of Labor Statistics says a third of the increase came from rising diesel prices, which jumped over 24%. Tomorrow, the government releases figures on inflation at the other end of the supply chain, the consumer level.
48: ABC's Jim Ryan. When it comes to the other eye, Iran, in addition to diesel prices, gas prices, $1.30 more than before the war began. The weather again, the big story in Southern California, major waves and high tides.
51: All this comes as L.A. also battles extreme heat and humidity, with downtown L.A. hitting a heat index of 111 degrees. And a brush fire sparking near the Getty Center.
48: That's ABC's Trevor Ault in Los Angeles. The museum was forced to evacuate. 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
1: Bit of a problem for Air Force One. White House says no.
2: This was a first. We were standing there on the tarmac waiting for the president to step off of Marine One when suddenly an inflatable slide deployed from the side of Air Force One. This is that new $400 million jet from Qatar. The president then telling me that they were testing out the emergency slide, but sources later telling us that a military personnel accidentally set off and deployed the slide. They were able to remove it, and the president made his way here to Dallas.
1: ABC's Mary Bruce. Tomorrow marks 25 years, of course, since the September 11th attacks. Nearly 3,000 people were killed that day. ABC's Michelle Franzen has more on some of those left behind.
3: Marion Fontana lost her firefighter husband, Dave Fontana, on 9/11, which was also their wedding anniversary.
4: I kind of knew that my life would never be the same.
3: The couple's son, Aiden, is now 30. Marion says it's been a long journey for both of them.
4: He is resilient too, thank God, and we've become very, very close.
3: She says they will spend this 9/11 at the beach.
4: We're going to write some poems in the sand and talk about him and, you know, pay tribute to what a wonderful man he was.
3: Michelle Franzen, ABC News, New York.
1: The latest warning about food that could make you sick. The FDA now says broccoli sprouts could be contaminated with salmonella. So far, 22 people have become ill in three states, and two have landed in the hospital. I'm Sherry Preston, ABC News.
5: Other voters into the fold beyond the base. So that is what I'll be paying close attention to tonight.
6: Avery, thank you. Meanwhile, the Supreme Court's blocking a Republican-backed congressional map in Missouri. In an unsigned order with no noted dissent, the justices paused a lower court ruling that would have allowed the GOP-favored map to take effect. This is the final word in a closely watched redistricting fight just weeks before the November election. Now Missouri will have to use its previous map viewed as more favorable to Democrats. President Trump says the war with Iran will end immediately after the midterms. Oil prices are $100 a barrel, and now the president's accusing Iran of escalating the conflict to hurt Republicans in November. Karen Travers is at the White House. Hi, Karen. What's the latest?
7: Yeah, I mean, that oil price right now is the significant headline this morning. U.S. oil trading above $100 a barrel. We're seeing these prices the highest they've been since late May. And gas prices since the start of the war up $1.33. But the timeline that the president is now outlining in response to questions from our Mary Bruce yesterday should not give Americans optimism that things are going to improve anytime soon. He said yesterday he doesn't think the war is going to end until after the midterm elections. And he also said he doesn't think gas prices are going to come down in any meaningful way until that point as well, after the midterm elections. Diane, I thought it was notable to hear the president somewhat indicate that, acknowledge that Democrats could take control of the House and Senate and that the Iranians were trying to wait this out. He said they're looking for a weaker group of people to be in power so they could continue their pursuit of a nuclear weapon. He also said, Diane, yesterday to Mary Bruce, that he is not looking to have any negotiations with the Iranians. He said there could be some talks, but it's not something he's looking to engage in right now. So no talks, no indication of the war ending anytime soon or gas prices coming down. That is not really good comfort for Americans right now who are struggling at the pump. Diane.
6: All right. Karen Travers at the White House. Thank you. And let's bring in the director of commodity research at Kepler, Matt Smith, for more. Hi, Matt. The president says he's not interested in negotiating with Iran, and Iran says it's ready for even more intense conflict. So what does that mean for the future of oil and gas prices?
8: If we take them at their word, then it means that they're going higher on both the crude side and on the product side of things. We are having extremely tough situation here where you are still seeing tankers leaving through the Strait of Hormuz there. Iran is unhappy about it, so they are targeting these tankers. They are targeting the U.S. Navy. The flip side of that is that the U.S. is retaliating and has been sinking Iranian tankers. And so this is what is pushing us above $100 here on that U.S. benchmark. That is being reflected through into prices at the pump. You know, we're pushing to $4.30 a gallon here. It's even worse on the diesel side of the picture. So not a great deal of good news to come from this.

0: Matt, oil prices have been higher than this before, and the U.S. is the world's leading oil producer. So why are we paying so much more for gas this time?
1: Because prices at the pump in the U.S. are primarily driven by oil prices. Oil prices are primarily driven by global factors as opposed to regional factors. And so that U.S. oil price is the same price as what you're close to that same price as you're seeing paid around the world. And so that's why we're paying this price at the pump. It's just a global impact rather than anything that's impacting it regionally.
0: Matt, you say diesel is also a huge concern right now. What's your biggest worry there?
1: Just the fact of where it's at, we're at $6 a gallon here for diesel. That is up from $3.70 a year ago. So that's over a 60% increase. What that means is that's being reflected through into our groceries, into the farming side of things, into agriculture. A lot of diesel is used there, also on the manufacturing side of things. And so it is going to be inflationary influence across the board here, at the same time that prices of the pump are increasing as well. And so it's a hugely problematic situation. This is working its way into eating up our pocketbooks here.
0: All right, Matt Smith, thank you.
1: Thanks.
0: Lawmakers are calling for more safeguards on artificial intelligence after a warning from two Anthropic insiders. A former Anthropic researcher resigned this week, claiming the technology, quote, could kill us all by the end of the decade. Then an Anthropic team leader echoed that. Now a bipartisan group of lawmakers is demanding Congress take action. Karen Hua has the details.
2: This morning, the rogue AI problem at OpenAI may be bigger than we thought, and lawmakers are asking questions. Reuters reports the company's AI agents used at least 10 websites to talk to each other this summer, evading rules that said the agents could only read the web, not post to it. One researcher admitting, we have no idea where else the agents may have been. OpenAI's chief scientist recently warned the industry is losing the ability to watch what its models are thinking.
3: I said, okay, what are the odds that AI destroys humanity?
2: Senator Ted Cruz on The View said he asked Elon Musk about the risk of AI causing human extinction.
3: And he looks at me and goes, 10 to 20%.
4: I'm like, holy crap.
2: The Senate? A scientist at Anthropic agrees, saying there's at least a 10% chance AI kills all humans in the next 10 years. Senator Cruz says he's already working to develop safety guardrails for AI. But Senator Richard Blumenthal wants more specifics. He's now formally requesting OpenAI provide a list of every time its agents went rogue.
5: I think we should be bringing these researchers in front of Congress to testify on what exactly they're claiming. I think we should be handing subpoenas both to OpenAI and Anthropic to provide documentation and to provide evidence that actually, yeah, they do believe that their technology might actually destroy society like they're claiming.
2: Politico reports Democrats are considering forming a committee with subpoena power to investigate the industry if they win control of the House in November's elections.
6: Lawmakers in both parties admit they have little hope of passing any AI safety bill this year.
0: Karen Hua, thank you. Dangerous waves are battering the West Coast. The extreme weather's wrecking homes and leaving a trail of damage. And dozens of homes in Malibu are evacuated after a sinkhole opened up in Nicolas Cage's driveway. Meanwhile, the West is also dealing with extreme heat. Meteorologist Leslie Lopez is tracking all that for us. Hi, Leslie. A lot to keep track of.
7: I know.
0: Today.
7: I used to live in that area of Long Beach, right near that peninsula, to see the waves crashing there. I know it's a very low-lying area, but this is extreme. So let's talk about what's going on. We also have some heat. We have some humidity, too. This is where we're looking at record highs. A lot of records broken yesterday over into California, anywhere from Northern California all the way down into areas of San Diego County. Half Moon Bay, 83 degrees, record broken. San Francisco, that's SFO, the airport, 94 degrees, record broken. But some really hot temperatures. Escondido making it up to 112 degrees. Santa Ana, 108. Long Beach, 107 degrees. So again, these are very hot, extreme temperatures for the area. Los Angeles tying at 105. We're also getting that extreme heat and humidity continuing today for California. 99 degrees expected over into areas of San Diego. Getting into Los Angeles, 107 is going to be the feels like temperature today. And then getting into Las Vegas, 99. Havasu, 106 degrees. So extreme heat warnings and also heat advisories continue forward here today. I do have some good news on the way. There's a little bit of relief happening over into Fresno, dropping from 103 to 93. Still hot, but we're not in that excessive heat territory. Burbank, 101 degrees, also getting down to 87. That'll be on Saturday, so it'll look a lot more pleasant by that point. Las Vegas, 106, still hanging on to triple-digit heat for the Vegas area, along with Phoenix. And just to give you an idea of how warm this season has been, we have been dealing with record-breaking warmth for the summer. In fact, areas of Arizona, New Mexico, Utah, Colorado, they're experiencing their hottest summer on record since record-keeping began in 1895. Arizona did tie that mark, though. And then most of the country over into areas of the lower 48, also dealing with above-average temperatures, except for one spot, Indiana, did not make it to that above-average mark. So very hot all the way around as we're getting going here. And I do also want to mention that we do have severe thunderstorms to watch out for today. So there's also a lot of humidity being pushed right into areas closer towards Bowling Green, Charleston, West Virginia, flash flood risks from Texas all the way out towards the mid-Atlantic, 2 to 3 inches of rainfall rates expected here, heavy rainfall as well. And isolated flooding could be a big risk today. So again, just be very cautious in those areas, especially in that yellow. But then this is also another area where we're dealing with severe weather. This is moving from the Dakotas into Nebraska, Iowa, Minnesota, damaging wind, large hail, flash flooding, Grand Island all the way up to Duluth and Grand Forks. So we're going to watch out for strong gusty winds in those spots. I want to take you out very quickly to the Pacific because we know it's been so active. There was tropical depression earlier this morning that has now turned into tropical storm Norbert. Norbert is out towards the Pacific. It'll be moving away from the mainland, getting away from Mexico, moving out towards the Pacific. So hopefully not causing any problems. But again, one more tropical storm to report on in the Pacific. Diane, back over your way.
4: Leslie Lopez, thank you.
6: And health officials are warning about a new salmonella outbreak. At least 22 cases are being reported across 4 states. Now, one company is recalling its broccoli sprouts. ABC's Faith Abube has the details. Faith?
8: And yet another food safety alert that's raising concerns right now after nearly 24 people became ill. Health authorities say 2 of them were so sick they had to be hospitalized. The culprit appears to be broccoli sprouts from the company Evergreen Fresh Sprouts. The FDA says a sample collected in Montana tested positive for the same salmonella strain that got people sick in 4 states. The company is urging restaurants and grocers to immediately remove the vegetable off their shelves. And if you already have the produce in your home, do not eat them if they have these expiration dates that we're showing you here on your screen. For now, CDC officials believe that this outbreak is separate from the recent salmonella and E. coli outbreaks connected to alfalfa sprouts. And right now, there have been no deaths reported. Back to you.
6: Faith Abube, thank you. And officials say they found an Ice Age era tooth in a California creek. They say a scientist found the Pacific mastodon tooth while working on a field survey in San Mateo County. The Pacific mastodon is the newest species of mastodon to be recognized, and researchers say this tooth is in immaculate condition. They'll use carbon dating to determine its exact age, but they say it could be about 10,000 years old. Coming up, the ABC News exclusive with a juror in the Lindsey Clancy trial, what he's saying about his confrontation with the lone holdout.
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1: Hello, this is Chad.
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5: 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You could have been sucked into that jet engine like a seagull!
6: Welcome back to ABC News Live First. We are now hearing from one of the three male jurors in the Lindsey Clancy trial. The jury deliberated for 7 days before the judge declared a mistrial. Now in this ABC News exclusive, one juror is opening up to our Aaron Katursky about his confrontation with the lone holdout.
7: This morning, stunning new details about the deadlocked jury that after 7 days of deliberations could not unanimously decide whether to hold Lindsey Clancy responsible for killing her children.
8: I think we felt defeated.
9: You wanted to come to a conclusion.
8: Right. Yeah. I mean, we spent 7 weeks, on this trial, almost 2 months of, all of our lives dedicated to it.
7: At first, Nick Dargy, juror number 10, told us several jurors leaned toward a guilty verdict, but eventually there was just one holdout who he said expressed doubt about the case but voted to convict Clancy anyway.
8: It was definitely frustrating, mainly frustrating when he explicitly said, I don't know if the prosecution or the defense proved their case.
9: He expressed that?
8: Right, yeah.
9: Take me inside the deliberation room.
8: There was times where, our vote was different than the last day. But I think ultimately once we laid out all of the evidence and how we saw it, that really brought everyone kind of on the same page except for this one juror. There was several times I would ask him to show us evidence or, describe a witness testimony that helped to prove what he was saying, and he couldn't, which is why we ultimately sent in that note. Otherwise, there's nothing wrong with somebody having a completely opposite opinion. That would be a hung jury. That is our justice system.
9: But he wouldn't engage or couldn't find something to support his view?
8: There was times he wouldn't engage. He'd be scrolling on his phone while people were talking to him. Things like that.
7: Dargy told us one time he confronted the holdout after the man picked up what Clancy used to strangle her kids.
8: He took the exercise band out of the bag, grabbed an empty water bottle, and tied the band around the water bottle and pulled it.
9: Did he explain why he did that?
8: No. He might have. I'm not entirely... I think I was just so shocked that he did that.
9: Is that a mimic of how she killed the children?
8: Yeah, I assume so, yeah.
9: What'd you think when he did that?
8: I was shocked. It didn't make any sense to me. We're not in here to play detective or... It's not a game of Clue. This is serious. I asked him, why are you doing that?
9: That's a band that was used to strangle a child.
8: It's disgusting.
7: Dargy is 25. He was serving in the military overseas and knew nothing about the case before he was picked as a juror. Now he says it haunts him.
8: I can't close my eyes without imagining those kids. But, sitting through all that evidence, sitting through all that witness testimony, I thought she was not guilty by reason of insanity.
7: He also heard the blood-curdling call Patrick Clancy made to 911 when he discovered his children. So harrowing, the judge refused to release it. Dargy said it's seared into his memory.
8: The 911 call, I'll never forget that. That was frightening. I've never heard something like that, a scream like that, come out of someone's mouth. It's horrifying.
9: Patrick Clancy.
8: Right.
9: Now, the internet is awash in theories that he had something to do with the deaths of his kids.
8: Yeah. I don't believe in that conspiracy theory, that he was the one who did it. I think if everyone heard that 911 call, they would change their mind.
7: If prosecutors decide to retry Clancy, a new jury would have to hear it all again.
9: As a result of the deadlock and the mistrial, the state has to decide whether to put her on trial again.
8: Right.
9: What do you think?
8: I think if they tried the trial again the way they did, I think 9 times out of 10, I think a jury would come back with not guilty by reason of insanity.
9: No doubt in your mind.
8: No doubt in my mind.
7: Now, Nick said he was reluctant to come forward at first, but then he said he felt compelled to explain to us what happened. He found the prosecution's case inconsistent, the defense experts more believable, and he said he was moved by Susan Clancy's testimony, standing by her former daughter-in-law. Back to you.
6: Chief Investigative Correspondent Aaron Katursky, thank you. We'll be right back.
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6: So
35: and
6: great.
35: It lasts for years. Automatic sensor activates in the dark and then turns off during the daytime, so you're saving energy during the daylight hours. The light switch cover plates turn your light switches into added lights as well. 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
6: Wow.
35: I know.
6: I love, they look so elegant to me.
35: Yeah,
6: and I
35: exactly.
6: love the sleep factor in it.
35: And the fact that you don't have to,
6: you don't have to do anything. You
35: right.
6: just wake up, it turns itself on, it turns itself off. 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
35: Which you know a little something
6: yes,
35: about.
6: Yes, yes, yes. Yeah, we don't want right. that.
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6: Yes!
35: Which was a trick that I learned.
6: It works.
35: So clever. 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
6: 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The news never stops, and neither do we. We have a lot more news right after the break.
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12: Hi, I'm Diane Macedo. Today on ABC News Live, first, the Republican midterm convention. President Trump is promising to pay every adult American $5,000 if Republicans keep control of Congress. But critics say he's made similar promises before and hasn't delivered. How he says he'll pay for it this time and how much fighting in Iran could affect how much you pay at the pump. Inside the tense jury deliberations in the Lindsey Clancy trial, for the first time we're hearing from one of the three men on the jury what he's saying about his confrontation with the lone holdout.
13: I think I was just so shocked that he did that.
12: And what he thinks would happen if Clancy were retried in this ABC News exclusive. And the fallout over that AI warning, the reaction from lawmakers to the stark warnings about potential catastrophic dangers of the technology, and what senators are demanding now. But first, President Trump's putting himself front and center in the midterm elections. Last night, the president headlined the GOP's first ever midterm convention in Dallas, and he told the crowd to act like he's on the ballot.
14: So I'm asking you to pretend that I'm on the ballot. I'm on the ballot. I'm on the ballot. Just one more time.
12: Now he's promising a payout if Republicans win in November. Political Director Avery Arper is there. Hi, Avery. So President Trump's promising $5,000 to all American adults if Republicans keep control of Congress. How's that supposed to work?
15: ABC News, I'm Sherry Preston. New numbers on inflation show it picked up at the wholesale level last month after cooling earlier this summer. High gas and oil costs because of the war leading to a 5.4% hike in inflation in the month of August compared to last year. The price of U.S. crude has now risen to more than $100 a barrel for the first time since May. The price of Brent crude, which is the international standard, rose to more than $105 a barrel today. Gas is now averaging $1.30 more per gallon than before the war with Iran began. At the GOP midterm convention in Dallas last night, President Trump defended the war, saying of Iran,
14: "If they had a nuclear weapon, I'd be calling the Supreme Leader, and I'd be saying, 'Mr. Supreme Leader, how are you, sir? Is there anything we can do for you?' As opposed to bombing the crap out of them."
15: The president also promising a $5,000 dividend check to every American adult should the Republicans retain control of Congress. This is ABC News.
16: To recreate the 2024 coalition that sent him to the White House. This entire midterm convention is about mobilizing some of those low propensity voters, folks who may be energized and want to support the president, but could potentially skip out on these midterm elections. And so that was what his remarks were focused on. That's what all of this programming is focused on. Democrats, on the other hand, are happy to make the president the center of this race, hoping that dissatisfied Republicans and dissatisfied independents even will turn out for them come November.
12: Avery, Democratic Senator John Fetterman made a surprise video appearance at the convention. What more are you hearing about that?
16: Yeah, I mean, it was remarkable to see a Democratic senator make an appearance at a Republican midterm convention. But this is pretty on brand for John Fetterman, who has increasingly isolated himself within the Republican within the Democratic conference. He is often criticized, particularly the progressive and the left flank of the Democratic Party. And so while there was lots of surprise in the room to see him on screen, this is actually very much in line with some of the statements that he's made as of late.
12: So, Avery, what are you watching for at the convention tonight?
16: Yeah, tonight we'll see J.D. Vance headline this program. He will be speaking late into the night. And I think we should watch for the vice president to make a more disciplined message that is political in nature than the one that we saw President Trump make last night. Of course, President Trump energizes the base, but J.D. Vance has the opportunity to really thread a needle and attempt to bring other voters into the fold beyond the base. So that is what I'll be paying close attention to tonight.
12: Avery, thank you. Meanwhile, the Supreme Court's blocking a Republican-backed congressional map in Missouri. In an unsigned order with no noted dissent, the justices paused a lower court ruling that would have allowed the GOP-favored map to take effect. This is the final word in a closely watched redistricting fight just weeks before the November election. Now Missouri will have to use its previous map viewed as more favorable to Democrats. President Trump says the war with Iran will end immediately after the midterms. Oil prices are $100 a barrel, and now the president's accusing Iran of escalating the conflict to hurt Republicans in November. Karen Travers is at the White House. Hi, Karen. What's the latest?
1: Yeah, I mean, that oil price right now is the significant headline this morning. U.S. oil trading above $100 a barrel. We're seeing these prices the highest they've been since late May. And gas prices since the start of the war up $1.33. But the timeline that the president is now outlining in response to questions from our Mary Bruce yesterday should not give Americans optimism that things are going to improve anytime soon. He said yesterday he doesn't think the war is going to end until after the midterm elections. And he also said he doesn't think gas prices are going to come down in any meaningful way until that point as well, after the midterm elections. Diane, I thought it was notable to hear the president somewhat indicate that, acknowledge that Democrats could take control of the House and Senate and that the Iranians were trying to wait this out. He said they're looking for a weaker group of people to be in power so they could continue their pursuit of a nuclear weapon. He also said, Diane, yesterday to Mary Bruce, that he is not looking to have any negotiations with the Iranians. He said there could be some talks, but it's not something he's looking to engage in right now. So no talks, no indication of the war ending anytime soon or gas prices coming down. That is not really good comfort for Americans right now who are struggling at the pump. Diane.
12: All right. Karen Travers at the White House. Thank you. And let's bring in the director of commodity research at Kepler, Matt Smith, for more. Hi, Matt. The president says he's not interested in negotiating with Iran, and Iran says it's ready for even more intense conflict. So what does that mean for the future of oil and gas prices?
2: If we take them at their word, then it means that they're going higher on both the crude side and on the product side of things. We are having an extremely tough situation here where you are still seeing tankers leaving through the Strait of Hormuz there. Iran is unhappy about it, so they are targeting these tankers. They are targeting the U.S. Navy. The flip side of that is that the U.S. is retaliating and has been sinking Iranian tankers. And so this is what is pushing us above $100 here on that U.S. benchmark. That is being reflected through into prices at the pump. You know, we're pushing to $4.30 a gallon here. It's even worse on the diesel side of the picture. So not a great deal of good news to come from this.
12: Matt, oil prices have been higher than this before, and the U.S. is the world's leading oil producer. So why are we paying so much more for gas this time?
2: Because prices at the pump in the U.S. are primarily driven by oil prices. Oil prices are primarily driven by global factors as opposed to regional factors. And so that U.S. oil price is the same price as what you're close to that same price as you're seeing paid around the world. And so that's why we're paying this price at the pump. It's just a global impact rather than anything that's impacting it regionally.
12: Matt, you say diesel is also a huge concern right now. What's your biggest worry there?
2: Just the fact of where it's at. We're at $6 a gallon here for diesel. That is up from $3.70 a year ago. So that's over a 60% increase. What that means is that's being reflected through into our groceries, into the farming side of things, into agriculture. A lot of diesel is used there. Also on the manufacturing side of things. And so it is going to be inflationary influence across the board here, at the same time that prices of the pump are increasing as well. And so it's a hugely problematic situation. This is working its way into eating up our pocketbooks here.
12: All right, Matt Smith, thank you.
2: Thanks.
12: Lawmakers are calling for more safeguards on artificial intelligence after a warning from two Anthropic insiders. A former Anthropic researcher resigned this week, claiming the technology, quote, could kill us all by the end of the decade. Then an Anthropic team leader echoed that. Now a bipartisan group of lawmakers is demanding Congress take action. Karen Hua has the details.
8: This morning, the rogue AI problem at OpenAI may be bigger than we thought, and lawmakers are asking questions. Reuters reports the company's AI agents used at least 10 websites to talk to each other this summer, evading rules that said the agents could only read the web, not post to it. One researcher admitting, we have no idea where else the agents may have been. OpenAI's chief scientist recently warned the industry is losing the ability to watch what its models are thinking.
9: I said, okay, what are the odds that AI destroys humanity?
8: Senator Ted Cruz on The View said he asked Elon Musk about the risk of AI causing human extinction.
9: And he looks at me and goes, 10 to 20%.
10: I'm like, holy crap.
8: A scientist at Anthropic agrees, saying there's at least a 10% chance AI kills all humans in the next 10 years. Senator Cruz says he's already working to develop safety guardrails for AI. But Senator Richard Blumenthal wants more specifics. He's now formally requesting OpenAI provide a list of every time its agents went rogue.
11: I think we should be bringing these researchers in front of Congress to testify on what exactly they're claiming. I think we should be handing subpoenas both to OpenAI and Anthropic to provide documentation and to provide evidence that actually, yeah, they do believe that their technology might actually destroy society like they're claiming.
8: Politico reports Democrats are considering forming a committee with subpoena power to investigate the industry if they win control of the House in November's elections.
17: Lawmakers in both parties admit they have little hope of passing any AI safety bill this year.
12: Karen Hua, thank you. Dangerous waves are battering the West Coast. The extreme weather's wrecking homes and leaving a trail of damage. And dozens of homes in Malibu are evacuated after a sinkhole opened up in Nicolas Cage's driveway. Meanwhile, the West is also dealing with extreme heat. Meteorologist Leslie Lopez is tracking all that for us. Hi, Leslie. A lot to keep track of.
18: I know.
12: Today.
18: I used to live in that area of Long Beach, right near that peninsula, to see the waves crashing there. I know it's a very low-lying area, but this is extreme. So let's talk about what's going on. We also have some heat. We have some humidity, too. This is where we're looking at record highs. A lot of records broken yesterday over into California, anywhere from Northern California all the way down into areas of San Diego County. Half Moon Bay, 83 degrees, record broken. San Francisco, that's SFO, the airport, 94 degrees, record broken. But some really hot temperatures. Escondido making it up to 112 degrees. Santa Ana, 108. Long Beach, 107 degrees. So again, these are very hot, extreme temperatures for the area. Los Angeles tying at 105. We're also getting that extreme heat and humidity continuing today for California. 99 degrees expected over into areas of San Diego. Getting into Los Angeles, 107 is going to be the feels-like temperature today. And then getting into Las Vegas, 99. Havasu, 106 degrees. So extreme heat warnings and also heat advisories continue forward here today. I do have some good news on the way. There's a little bit of relief happening over into Fresno, dropping from 103 to 93. Still hot, but we're not in that excessive heat territory. Burbank, 101 degrees, also getting down to 87. That'll be on Saturday, so it'll look a lot more pleasant by that point. Las Vegas, 106, still hanging on to triple-digit heat for the Vegas area, along with Phoenix. And just to give you an idea of how warm this season has been, we have been dealing with record-breaking warmth for the summer. In fact, areas of Arizona, New Mexico, Utah, Colorado, they're experiencing their hottest summer on record since record keeping began in 1895. Arizona did tie that mark, though. And then most of the country over into areas of the lower 48 also dealing with above average temperatures, except for one spot. Indiana did not make it to that above average mark. So very hot all the way around as we're getting going here. I do also want to mention that we do have severe thunderstorms to watch out for today. So there's also a lot of humidity being pushed right into areas closer towards Bowling Green, Charleston, West Virginia, flash flood risks from Texas all the way out towards the mid-Atlantic, 2 to 3 inches of rainfall rates expected here, heavy rainfall as well. And isolated flooding could be a big risk today. So again, just be very cautious in those areas, especially in that yellow. But then this is also another area where we're dealing with severe weather. This is moving from the Dakotas into Nebraska, Iowa, Minnesota, damaging wind, large hail, flash flooding, Grand Island all the way up to Duluth and Grand Forks. So we're going to watch out for strong gusty winds in those spots. I want to take you out very quickly to the Pacific because we know it's been so active. There was tropical depression earlier this morning that has now turned into tropical storm Norbert. Norbert is out towards the Pacific. It'll be moving away from the mainland, getting away from Mexico, moving out towards the Pacific. So hopefully not causing any problems. But again, one more tropical storm to report on in the Pacific. Diane, back over your way.
10: Leslie Lopez, thank you. And health officials are warning about a new salmonella outbreak. At least 22 cases are being reported across four states. Now, one company is recalling its broccoli sprouts. ABC's Faith Abube has the details. Faith?
19: And yet another food safety alert that's raising concerns right now after nearly two dozen people became ill. Health authorities say two of them were so sick they had to be hospitalized. The culprit appears to be broccoli sprouts from the company Evergreen Fresh Sprouts. The FDA says a sample collected in Montana tested positive for the same salmonella strain that got people sick in four states. The company is urging restaurants and grocers to immediately remove the vegetable off their shelves. And if you already have the produce in your home, do not eat them if they have these expiration dates that we're showing you here on your screen. For now, CDC officials believe that this outbreak is separate from the recent salmonella and E. coli outbreaks connected to alfalfa sprouts. And right now, there have been no deaths reported. Back to you.
10: Faith Abube, thank you. And officials say they found an Ice Age era tooth in a California creek. They say a scientist found the Pacific mastodon tooth while working on a field survey in San Mateo County. The Pacific mastodon is the newest species of mastodon to be recognized, and researchers say this tooth is in immaculate condition. They'll use carbon dating to determine its exact age, but they say it could be about 10,000 years old. Coming up, the ABC News exclusive with a juror in the Lindsey Clancy trial, what he's saying about his confrontation with the lone holdout.
20: We're doing a mom talk trip to New York. It's Whitney's opening night of Chicago.
21: I think Jen is coming too.
20: Why?
22: I want to look better for New York, but no more surgery. If I do get another one, play this back, please.
20: He's here.
22: No, he's in New York.
20: What do you think your mom's reaction would be?
23: Taylor, are you for real?
24: I met Joel. He was magnetic. I knew I met the man I'm gonna marry. My mom said, Jesus Christ, Caroline, you better not be a cop. And then one day, I got a text.
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34: 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And untold stories of 9/11. 25 years later, America remembers. 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
10: Welcome back to ABC News Live. First, we are now hearing from one of the three male jurors in the Lindsey Clancy trial. The jury deliberated for 7 days before the judge declared a mistrial. Now in this ABC News exclusive, one juror is opening up to our Aaron Katursky about his confrontation with the lone holdout.
35: This morning, stunning new details about the deadlocked jury that after 7 days of deliberations could not unanimously decide whether to hold Lindsey Clancy responsible for killing her children.
36: I think we felt defeated.
37: You wanted to come to a conclusion.
36: Right. Yeah, I mean, we spent 7 weeks, on this trial, almost 2 months of, you know, all of our lives dedicated to it.
35: At first, Nick Dargy, juror number 10, told us several jurors leaned toward a guilty verdict, but eventually there was just one holdout who he said expressed doubt about the case but voted to convict Clancy anyway.
36: It was definitely frustrating, mainly frustrating when he explicitly said, you know, I don't know if the prosecution or the defense proved their case.
0: He expressed that?
36: Right, yeah.
0: Take me inside the deliberation room.
36: There was times where, you know, our vote was different than the last day. But I think ultimately once we laid out all of the evidence and how we saw it, that really brought everyone kind of on the same page except for this one juror. There was several times I would ask him to show us like evidence or, you know, describe a witness testimony that helped to prove what he was saying, and he couldn't, which is why we ultimately sent in that note. Otherwise, like, there's nothing wrong with somebody having a completely opposite opinion. Like, that's, you know, that would be a hung jury. That, like, that is our justice system.
0: But he wouldn't engage or couldn't find something to support his view?
36: There was times he wouldn't engage. Like, he'd be scrolling on his phone while people are talking to him. You know, things like that.
35: Dargy told us one time he confronted the holdout after the man picked up what Clancy used to strangle her kids.
36: He took the exercise band out of the bag, grabbed an empty water bottle, and tied the band around the water bottle and pulled it.
0: Did he explain why he did that?
36: No. He might have. I'm not entirely... I think I was just so shocked that he did that. Like,
0: is that a mimic of how she killed the children?
36: Yeah, I assume so, yeah.
0: What'd you think when he did that?
36: I was shocked. It didn't make any sense to me. Like, we're not in here to play detective, or it's not a game of Clue. Like, this is serious. I asked him, why are you doing that?
0: That's a band that was used to strangle a child.
36: It's disgusting.
35: Dargy is 25. He was serving in the military overseas and knew nothing about the case before he was picked as a juror. Now, he says, it haunts him.
36: I can't close my eyes without imagining those kids. But, you know, sitting through all that evidence, sitting through all that witness testimony, I thought she was not guilty by reason of insanity.
35: He also heard the blood-curdling call Patrick Clancy made to 911 when he discovered his children. So harrowing, the judge refused to release it. Dargy said it's seared into his memory.
36: The 911 call, I'll never forget that. That was frightening. I've never heard something like that, like a scream like that, come out of someone's mouth. It's horrifying.
0: Patrick Clancy.
36: Right.
0: You know now, the internet is awash in theories that he had something to do with the deaths of his kids.
36: Yeah. I don't believe in that conspiracy theory, that he was the one who did it. I think if everyone heard that 911 call, they would change their mind.
35: If prosecutors decide to retry Clancy, a new jury would have to hear it all again.
0: As a result of the deadlock and the mistrial, the state has to decide whether to put her on trial again.
36: Right.
0: What do you think?
36: I think if they tried the trial again the way they did, I think 9 times out of 10, I think a jury would come back with not guilty by reason of insanity.
0: No doubt in your mind.
36: No doubt in my mind.
35: Now, Nick said he was reluctant to come forward at first, but then he said he felt compelled to explain to us what happened. He found the prosecution's case inconsistent, the defense experts more believable, and he said he was moved by Susan Clancy's testimony, standing by her former daughter-in-law. Back to you.
10: Chief Investigative Correspondent Aaron Katursky, thank you. We'll be right back.
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9: 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And Derek Jeter with Michael Strahan on how sports help the country heal. Good morning, America, tomorrow. 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
23: Texas Hold'em. President Trump places a $1 trillion bet on his midterm convention. Good afternoon, everyone. I'm Kira Phillips from our nation's capital. It's Thursday, September 10th. Right now on ABC News Live, the president promising $5,000 payouts for every American, but only if his party keeps the House and the Senate in November. Will it be enough to keep Republicans in power? The Supreme Court showdown in the Show Me State. The High Court again blocks Missouri from using a congressional map that favors the GOP just months before Election Day. Plus, the new twist in that House of Horrors case in Ohio. Why one of the men charged after 16 kids were found living in squalor was just found incompetent to stand trial. And speaking out, a Lindsey Clancy juror details a confrontation with that lone holdout. Our exclusive interview this hour. ABC News Live starts right now.
24: From ABC News, I'm Wayne Cabot. With little time to spare before the election just 54 days away, the Supreme Court this morning made a definitive ruling on one of the lingering questions. Will the hastily redrawn map favoring Republicans be allowed to stand in Missouri? The High Court says no.
25: In a brief, unexplained order with no noted dissents, the Supreme Court granted a request by a Democrat-backed advocacy group to block the GOP-favored map. A federal judge earlier this month attempted to greenlight the congressional map, despite Missouri's highest court directing the opposite. The decision likely ends the legal whiplash over Missouri's map 2 months to Election Day and hands Democrats a small victory in the nationwide mid-decade redistricting war. Peter Haralambos, ABC News.
24: Barrel of oil surging yet again today. Brent crude up 4% more, now $105 a barrel. Gas prices are really jumping up 19 cents since Monday to a national average of $4.27. President Trump promising as he left for Dallas for the Republican convention that prices will fall below $2 a gallon after the election.
26: With the president's approval rating at a record low 33%, some Republican candidates in competitive races are opting to skip this convention entirely. Now, tonight on night two, Vice President J.D. Vance will be the headline address, but the president is also expected to speak again.
24: ABC's Mary Bruce in Dallas for day two. Last night, the president floated paying $5,000 to every adult, regardless of how they vote, as long as Republicans win Congress. That would add over $1 trillion to the $40 trillion national debt as prices keep creeping up.
27: Between July and August, wholesale prices were up 0.4%. But the 12 months leading up to August saw the index rising 5.4%, slightly higher than expected. The PPI, coupled with tomorrow's consumer price index, will figure into the Federal Reserve's upcoming decision on interest rates.
24: That's ABC's Jim Ryan reporting, and you're listening to ABC News.
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0: AI, saying that the company is putting profits over safety and calling instances where the company's AI agents were able to break out of or evade guardrails a, quote, stunning failure. The senator sending Altman a laundry list of questions he wants answers to, including an accounting of every time something like this may have happened.
1: Major AI companies have said in the past that they do agree that they're open to government regulation. Surf's up, way up in California. Storms, high tides being blamed for days of extreme beach waves, beach erosion up and down the coast. ABC's Trevor Ault in L.A.
2: All this comes as L.A. also battles extreme heat and humidity, with downtown L.A. hitting a heat index of 111 degrees and a brush fire sparking near the Getty Center. The museum forced to evacuate until firefighters could get it under control.
1: These heat alerts are posted for much of California into Nevada and Arizona, too. Hawaii's governor requesting federal money after Hurricane Lowell caused major damage on some western islands. Power could be out for weeks for 30,000 people. Wayne Cabot, ABC News.
3: Terms, of course, because they obviously hope that that new map would be used. And now the Supreme Court is saying that that old map, that 2022 map, must be used. As you note, that this map was already used during those primary contests. And this is a really complex legal battle playing out in the states here, because this is the second time the Supreme Court has had to say something. And they've deferred to the highest court in the state, to Missouri's Supreme Court, which has ruled that voters should be able to essentially have a say in the matter, that there should be a statewide referendum in which they can weigh in and decide this. But after that ruling came from the state Supreme Court, literally, I believe it was just minutes later, a separate federal judge in Missouri, the chief federal judge in Missouri, ruled in a separate matter that the new map could be used. So it's extremely complicated for voters in Missouri. But the reality is, this is the second time the Supreme Court has specifically weighed in on this and said that the old map needs to be used. But when you ask about voters in the state, it certainly does complicate this for voters in Missouri who are surely trying to figure out what districts they're voting in come November.
4: All right, well, let's talk about how significant the decision is in just the broader national redistricting battle, which is far from over. Both parties are trying to reshape the House map ahead of the midterms as well.
3: Yeah, it surely is a significant decision. But you also remember back in June, the Supreme Court similarly ruled that in Alabama, for example, they could use that map, that Republican-backed map. And it seems like, at least so far, there will be more legal battles here. But it seems like so far that the Supreme Court, in terms of when they weigh in, has been deferring to the states. In this case, we're discussing the Missouri State Supreme Court. But the reality is that this is far from over. We will likely see more of these battles before the midterms. Whether it affects the midterms or not is still to be determined. But surely this is not the last word, if you will, that we'll hear from the Supreme Court, I could imagine, and also from other courts across the country.
4: All right, Catherine, thank you. So now to the West Coast, and it's grappling with pretty extreme heat and also a new brush fire threat. And on top of that, the summer of 2026 is officially on record as the warmest season ever. And it's still not over. Meteorologist Leslie Lopez tracking the extreme heat for us. Hey, Leslie.
5: Hey, good morning and afternoon as we're getting closer to now lunchtime. This is what it looks like, Kiro. You just mentioned it. So the warmest summer on record. Now, most of the lower 48 had an above average summer so far, except for one spot, that was Indiana. Indiana avoided the above average temperature mark. And there were also records broken. Arizona, New Mexico, Utah, Colorado, all beating their records, record breaking heat in those areas for this summer. And this is since record keeping began in 1895. So again, this is a long duration warming trend that has been going on, increasing. And this is what our summer has been looking like. Record highs for Escondido, Santa Ana, Long Beach, Los Angeles, San Francisco, and Half Moon Bay. So a lot of areas in California, but some of these really exceeding some hot temperatures that you would not normally see. 112 degrees over into areas of Escondido. So way above average in some spots, 10 to 15 degrees above average in some locations. And the heat index for today, Los Angeles 107, San Diego 99, 106 for Lake Havasu, and that extreme heat warning or heat advisory will continue for this afternoon in those areas. Here's some good news. We do have some breaks in the heat. So they're going to be coming around by the time we're heading into Friday, Saturday. Burbank 101, 93 by Friday, Saturday down to 87. So it'll look a lot nicer by that point. That's great news. However, the Southwest deserts will still remain very hot. Triple digit heat will continue, especially out towards areas of Phoenix, hanging on to 105 degrees right through the weekend. I do also want to talk about some severe weather threats that are

0: We're going to be moving through areas closer towards Lexington, Charleston. This is moving through the mid-Atlantic. This area is going to be a concern, especially when we're talking about flash flooding. It's a large area from Texas out towards the mid-Atlantic. We could see some isolated pockets where heavy rain will be falling, about 2 to 3 inches of rainfall rates an hour. I mean, that's significant. We could see some flash flooding out of that, so be very careful if you're in Bowling Green, Charleston, out towards Lexington. I mean, these are the areas that we're most concerned with. In addition to that, we also have some more severe weather to talk about. This is coming from the Dakotas, now moving into areas of Iowa, also out towards Minnesota, getting into Nebraska. Damaging winds, large hail, flash flooding, anywhere from Grand Island all the way up to Duluth and Grand Forks. We want to be very careful in these areas too. So watch out for damaging wind, large hail, also some flash flooding in these areas. The Pacific. We've been talking a lot about the Pacific this season. The Atlantic hurricane season is so quiet. Nothing brewing there. However, in the Pacific, you'd see how active it is. Another tropical storm named today. This is Norbert. It was a tropical depression earlier, but now it's moving out towards the west. It doesn't look like it's going to make landfall. We'll keep a close eye just in case it starts to move closer to the Hawaiian Islands. We'll send it back over your way. Kira.
1: All right. Leslie, thanks so much. So a pilot warning, the plane was going too fast to land, but it was too late. We are now learning new details following that fatal cargo plane crash in Miami. The NTSB releasing the cockpit voice recorders, which shows what the two pilots were actually saying in the final moments before the jet overshot the runway and struck two vehicles, killing five people and injuring five others. It comes as the family of one of those victims is now filing the first lawsuit in the case. Our Victor Akendo has more.
2: The NTSB revealing what the pilot and co-pilot said moments before an Amazon cargo plane barreled through the runway at Miami International Airport and killed five people on Sunday. Investigators say a little more than a minute before the plane touched down on the runway, one pilot warned they were going too fast and made additional comments regarding the aircraft's excessive speed throughout the remainder of the recording.
3: Speed is the operative element in this, and the airplane was going so fast and was unable to get both main gear actually rolling on the runway.
2: The preliminary findings stating just 15 seconds before the crash, a pilot called to abort the landing and throttle up, but it was too late. And this morning, families of the victims who died inside this white van, crushed by the 767, either already filing suit or planning on pursuing legal action, including the families of Carlos Acosta Fajardo, Javier Quis Reyes Quevedo, and Yoel Rodriguez Naranjo.
4: This tragedy stems from a systematic chain of events going all the way up from the pilots to the owners of the airplane to the leasers of the airplane. We felt it was important, based off the information that was available at this time about this, what we believe is a very preventable tragedy, to file the lawsuit now.
5: Amazon saying it will fully cooperate with the investigation, and they have been working to reach out to the families affected. Next, we expect a preliminary report from the NTSB, but that is likely weeks away. Back to you.
1: All right, Victor, thank you. And we now know what triggered the emergency slide on Air Force One ahead of President Trump's trip to Dallas. Apparently, military personnel accidentally deployed it while the jet sat on the tarmac at Joint Base Andrews. President Trump sitting on Marine One for about 20 minutes while crews figured out what was going on. The inflatable slide was eventually pulled off the plane and hauled away by a pickup truck before Trump's flight took off. Well, security ramping up and expanding as we get ready to mark 25 years since the September 11th terror attacks. This year's commemoration falls on the start of Rosh Hashanah, the Jewish New Year, so extra federal, state, and NYPD security teams will be deployed in the financial district where the Twin Towers once stood. Synagogues and other Jewish institutions will also get extra protection due to concerns about anti-Semitic hate crimes. The city's police commissioner says there have been no specific or credible threats, but they just want to take all extra precautions. Well, he's the grandfather at the center of the so-called House of Horrors case. 16 children found living in deplorable conditions in Ohio. Now, Gary Siders Sr. has been ruled incompetent to stand trial. His lawyer says that Siders' mental health is not restorable, that the attorney saying he expects the charges to be dropped. Siders' team said next steps will likely be getting him guardianship. Siders Sr., his wife, their son and daughter-in-law, they each face at least 16 charges in connection to this case. 16 kids were found living in a 12-by-12 room, unbathed, and living amid feces and trash. Coming up, going inside the deliberation room.
6: It was definitely frustrating. mainly frustrating when he explicitly said, you know, I don't know if the prosecution or the defense proved their case.
1: What one of the jurors in the Lindsey Clancy trial is saying about the lone holdout and what he thinks would happen if they retried the case. Plus, a drone rescue in Minnesota, how police use the new tech to save a 5-year-old boy from a murky pond.
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16: Super Bowl 61 is coming.
17: Let's go, let's go, let's go!
16: And everyone's going.
18: Okay, let's go!
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16: Because once the game starts...
21: Let's go! You better get on that bus!
22: Pardon me. Well, don't just stand there.
16: Everything else... stops.
23: We're doing a mom talk trip to New York. It's Whitney's opening night of Chicago.
24: I think Jen's coming too.
23: Why?
25: I want to look better for New York, but
26: no more surgery.
25: And if I do get another one, play this back, please.
27: He's here.
25: No,
27: he's in New York.
23: What do you think your mom's reaction would be?
28: Taylor, are you for real?
1: Glad you're streaming with us. Well, inside the jury room in an ABC News exclusive, as a juror in the Lindsey Clancy trial is revealing what he says happened behind closed doors and how the panel ended up deadlocked. The juror is sharing new details about the deliberations that led to that mistrial in the case of the Massachusetts mother accused of murdering her 3 kids. Chief Investigative Correspondent Aaron Katursky with the exclusive.
29: Stunning new details about the deadlocked jury that after 7 days of deliberations could not unanimously decide whether to hold Lindsey Clancy responsible for killing her children.
6: I think we felt defeated.
30: You wanted to come to a conclusion.
6: Right. Yeah. I mean, we spent 7 weeks, you know, on this trial, almost 2 months of, you know, all of our lives dedicated to it.
29: At first, Nick Dargy, juror number 10, told us several jurors leaned toward a guilty verdict, but eventually there was just one holdout who he said expressed doubt about the case but voted to convict Clancy anyway.
6: It was definitely frustrating, mainly frustrating when he explicitly said, you know, I don't know if the prosecution or the defense proved their case.
30: He expressed that?
6: Right, yeah.
30: Take me inside the deliberation room.
6: There was times where, you know, our vote was different than the last day. But I think ultimately, once we laid out all of the evidence and how we saw it, that really brought everyone kind of on the same page, except for this one juror. There was several times I would ask him to show us like evidence or, you know, describe a witness testimony that helped to prove what he was saying, and he couldn't, which is why we ultimately sent in that note. Otherwise, like, there's nothing wrong with somebody having a completely opposite opinion. Like, that's, you know, that would be a hung jury. That, like, that is our justice system.
30: But he wouldn't engage or couldn't find something to support his view?
6: There was times he wouldn't engage. Like, he'd be scrolling on his phone while people are talking to him. You know, things like that.
29: Dargy told us one time he confronted the holdout after the man picked up what Clancy used to strangle her kids.
6: He took the exercise band out of the bag grabbed an empty water bottle and tied the band around the water bottle and pulled it.
30: Did he explain why he did that?
6: No. He might have. I'm not entirely. I think I was just so shocked that he did that. Like,
30: is that a mimic of how she killed the children?
6: Yeah, I assume so, yeah.
30: What'd you think when he did that?
6: I was shocked. It didn't make any sense to me. Like, we're not in here to play detective, or it's not a game of Clue. Like, this is serious. I asked him why are you doing that?
30: That's a band that was used to strangle a child.
6: It's disgusting.
29: Dargy is 25. He was serving in the military overseas and knew nothing about the case before he was picked as a juror. Now he says it haunts him.
6: I can't close my eyes without imagining those kids. But, you know, sitting through all that evidence, sitting through all that witness testimony, I thought she was not guilty by reason of insanity.
29: He also heard the blood-curdling call Patrick Clancy made to 911 when he discovered his children. So harrowing, the judge refused to release it. Dargy said it's seared into his memory.
6: The 911 call, I'll never forget that. That was frightening. I've never heard something like that, like a scream like that, come out of someone's mouth. It's horrifying.
30: Patrick Clancy.
6: Right.
30: You know now, the internet is awash in theories that he had something to do with the deaths of his kids.
6: Yeah. I don't believe in that conspiracy theory, that he was the one who did it. I think if everyone heard that 911 call, they would change their mind.
29: If prosecutors decide to retry Clancy, a new jury would have to hear it all again.
30: As a result of the deadlock and the mistrial, the state has to decide whether to put her on trial again.
6: Right.
30: What do you think?
6: I think if they tried the trial again the way they did, I think 9 times out of 10, I think a jury would come back with not guilty by reason of insanity.
30: No doubt in your mind.
6: No doubt in my mind.
1: And our thanks to Aaron Katursky for that exclusive. Straight ahead, you go, Coco. The American phenom advances in the U.S. Open. 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You're not going to want to miss the new iPhone form factor coming from Apple.
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17: You shouldn't be trying to steal my house.
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38: they just seem like the perfect couple, but appearances are not what they always seem. Wendy's family, they hated him.
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0: Oh, yeah, that was the moment that Coco Gauff completed her epic quarterfinal comeback, stamping her ticket to today's U.S. Open semifinal. Gauff had a bit of a slow start, but forced her way to a third set and dominated the rest of the match. Today, she takes on world number two, Elena Rybakina. And then on the men's side, world number one, Alexander Zverev, easily earning his spot in the semifinals in straight sets. And he's going to take on an unseeded player who won in a walkover in the third set. It all happens tonight, Arthur Ashe Stadium. You're going to see an all-American face-off between Ben Shelton and Francis Tiafoe. We'll be watching. Well, the future of Apple is now unfolding right before our eyes. The company launching its first foldable smartphone, the iPhone Duo. That new phone taking on a market dominated by Samsung, and the price tag, about $2,000. So, will loyal iPhone users actually go for it? Let's ask our chief business correspondent, Rebecca Jarvis.
1: Apple unveiling the biggest change to the iPhone ever.
2: This is iPhone Duo.
1: The new foldable iPhone Duo, starting at $2,000, is Apple's thinnest ever. It opens like a passport and is similar in size, with Touch ID located on the side.
2: It gives you the largest display ever on an iPhone, while still fitting easily in your pocket.
1: The Duo is geared towards gaming and multitasking, where users can split the screen into two apps or two windows for comparison shopping, or take a selfie and preview the shot on the outer display. Apple aiming to shake up smartphones again nearly 20 years after the iPhone changed the industry.
3: It works like magic.
4: For the average consumer, they just want to consume content from the time they get up in the morning to the time they go to bed. And what this device does is it comes in a form factor that's much more accessible that I think will actually allow people to want to consume even more content if that's possible.
1: It's a far cry from the phones of the 1990s.
5: It's slim enough to fit in a pocket, so it's easy to keep in touch.
1: And while other competitors like Google and Samsung already have their own versions of foldable smartphones on the market for about $100 less, Apple's claims to be creaseless.
4: The foldable market today is about 2% of total global smartphones, so it's really a niche market. And part of the reason is consumers don't like the finish, they don't like the price point, but what Duo effectively does is makes it aesthetically a much more appealing product.
6: Now, when you open that new iPhone Duo, it is even thinner than this iPhone Air. It's 5.2 millimeters, this one 5.6 millimeters. Analysts we spoke to believe it could bring new excitement and interest to Apple, which is looking for a hit new product. Back to you.
0: All right, Rebecca, thanks so much. Well, the iPhone Duo will be available for pre-order October 16th and in stores October 23rd. Straight ahead, the tapestry taking London by storm. Why crowds are flocking to the British Museum to get a look at its newest exhibit. Plus,

0: His song became an anthem for a grieving nation after America's darkest day. Now, Five for Fighting's John Ondrasik, ready to play Superman again, marking 25 years since 9/11. He joins me live when we come back.
1: All across America.
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3: It's good to be home.
1: It feels like home.

0: AMA. It's an invitation to come together.
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0: Brighten your morning.
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0: And the day ahead.
3: We're doing a mom talk trip to New York. It's Whitney's opening night of Chicago.
4: I think Jen's coming too.
3: Why?
5: I want to look better for New York, but no more surgery. And if I do get another one, play this back, please.
3: He's here.
5: No,
3: he's in New York. What do you think your mom's reaction would be? Taylor, are you for real?
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12: Police in Minnesota using a drone to help locate and rescue a lost child. Just one of several top stories we're following for you right now. A local called 911 to report spotting the boy who was struggling to get out of a murky pond. So St. Paul PD deployed a drone, eventually finding location before officers even arrived. And they were able to relay crucial information. So those responding officers quickly waded into the water, pulling the five-year-old right out of there to dry land. His family says he has autism and they didn't even know he had wandered away from home. Well, a Super Bowl rematch ends with a familiar result. The Seahawks beating the Patriots 13-10 in the NFL season opener. But even though Seattle got the W, they lost star quarterback Sam Darnold early in the game to a hip injury. And then Patriots receiver A.J. Brown also suffered an ankle injury in the third quarter. Long lines for a long piece of art and quite a long history. Crowds flocking to the British Museum in London today to see the Bayeux Tapestry now on display. The near 1,000-year-old, 230-foot-long textile is typically displayed.
13: ABC News, I'm Wayne Cabot. The Supreme Court today showed the show-me state which of the two disputed voting maps its citizens will use in voting for Congress in just 54 days. Missouri's hastily redrawn districts favoring Republicans will not stand. Justices granting a request by a Democratic-backed advocacy group to block that. ABC's Peter Haralambos.
14: The decision likely ends the legal whiplash over Missouri's map 2 months to Election Day and hands Democrats a small victory in the nationwide mid-decade redistricting war.
13: Legal experts are debating President Trump's new promise of $5,000 to every adult if Republicans win Congress. That would add up to $1.3 trillion to the $40 trillion national debt. Yesterday, he promised gas below $2 a gallon after the election, expecting the Iran war will end. Gas Buddy says gas prices shot up 19 cents in the past few days, averaging $4.27, diesel at $5.97. This is ABC.
12: Promise lower prices and potentially thousands of dollars for every American voter if Republicans win this fall. National correspondent Stephen Portnoy with a reality check on the possibility of such a potential payout.
15: At the Republicans' midterm convention, President Trump defending his decision to attack Iran despite the war's impact on gas prices.
16: Guys, come up. You know, I wish you didn't do the war in Iran. Gasoline's up. Let me ask you one question. Can Iran have a nuclear weapon? Absolutely not.
15: The convention crowd in Dallas cheered, but the most recent national poll shows the president's approval rating at a record low of 33%, mainly driven down by concerns about the economy. The goal of the unprecedented GOP gathering is to boost Republican candidates who are facing headwinds over voter concerns about the war and the cost of living, including the price of gas, which now sits at $4.27 per gallon, according to Gas Buddy. Diesel prices are nearly $6 a gallon for the first time ever. Mike Jenga owns a trucking company in Texas, and he told ABC's Rachel Scott he's struggling because of skyrocketing fuel prices.
17: I want to make sure things I can survive in business. I want to make sure I'm going to be able to feed my kids.
15: President Trump promises gas prices will drop after the midterm elections in November. And he added another promise if Republicans keep control of the House and Senate.
16: I will issue a dividend to every adult citizen in the United States of America for $5,000.
15: Congress would have to authorize the payments amid the existing $40 trillion national debt. The president didn't say how he'd come up with the estimated $1.3 trillion extra dollars it would take to pay every American adult. Vice President Vance claimed that the money would come from tariff revenue.
12: Quarter century since the worst terror attacks America has ever seen, but the names of the victims, the stories from survivors, and the unity this country felt since then still resonates. Live images now of the 9/11 Memorial and Museum, courtesy of EarthCam, as the nation prepares to mark 25 years tomorrow. You can see the beautiful reflecting pools that feature the names of all 2,977 victims in the footprint of what used to be the iconic Twin Towers. Now, our Robin Roberts takes a look back at those 102 minutes where you'll hear firsthand accounts and untold stories from survivors and heroes whose lives were forever changed.
1: A gripping new History Channel documentary is recounting the harrowing events of 9/11 from the inside out, placing viewers directly at ground zero.
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7: My eyes got really wide. And then everyone turned around and looked at what I was seeing.
1: 102 minutes inside the towers uncover stories of terror and survival from that fateful morning. Weaving together archival footage, immersive visual effects, and heroic accounts from survivors and first responders, many of whom are sharing their stories for the first time.
8: We felt that smoke's coming, but the elevator door, that was not easy to open. But the other man, I hold one door, he hold the other door, and pulled one side, he pulled the other side. We see this wall. I was thinking, I'm going to trap an elevator. And I just, at that moment, I was lost hope. There's no way to exit.
1: The title reflects the window of time that elapsed between the first impact and the collapse of the second tower.
9: I was expecting a visit from clients. Unfortunately, one of them has no photo ID, so I had to go sign them in. It was kind of annoying. I didn't really want to go downstairs. My assistant was pregnant. Was I going to send a girl who's 8 months pregnant downstairs? No. But that journey downstairs saved my life.
1: It also explores stories like that of the firefighters who sprang into action.
10: My lieutenant that day was Lieutenant Mickey Cross. Down to earth, he looked out for his guys. That was his job. And Mickey Cross goes, it's probably a terrorist attack. He tells us, we're going to a fire. We're going to do our job. Watch out for each other. Watch each other's back. Stick together. Don't wander off. Don't get lost. And let's go to work.
12: 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Hope you'll watch. Well, without a doubt, 9/11 changed America forever. The grief, the uncertainty, the unimaginable loss. Our country searched for something to hold on to, and sometimes comfort came in the form of a song.

0: When John Andrasik, the singer-songwriter behind Five for Fighting, performed Superman right there in New York a month after 9/11, he never realized that his song would take on a meaning he could never have imagined. Lyrics about a superhero who wasn't really a superhero at all, but an ordinary person struggling to understand a world that suddenly seemed far too big, too frightening, and too fragile. Well, now John returns to New York to sing Superman once again, a song that became part of America's story and anthem in the aftermath of 9/11. And he'll be doing it for us here during our ABC special coverage that happens all day tomorrow. Music with a message that may be more powerful than ever. John joins me now to tell us all about it. Great to see you, John.
1: Always a pleasure, Kira.
0: All right, looking back at your performance after 9/11 and then thinking about how you're going to perform Superman 25 years later in New York once again, tell me what your heart felt then and what your heart feels now.
1: You know, it's very similar. I can't believe it's 25 years. Yesterday, I had the honor of playing Superman for many of our firefighters at their memorial event, and your heart breaks all over again, Kira. You hear the stories. You see the pictures. You talk to the families. The one difference this time was there were young adults who were children on 9/11, whose parents died in 9/11, who are now firefighters. They joined the fire department. And doesn't that give you a burst of love and compassion? But yeah, it brings it all back. But we're very honored to be playing tomorrow night between the two visual light towers to the heavens. And the best thing is I'll have first responders on stage with me, and that's what this is all about.
0: And I know how much they love you. So let's just kind of remind people what inspired you to write Superman in the first place. And then when it became such a healing song for all of us and our first responders after 9/11, did that song take on a new meaning for you?
1: Of course. You know, Superman is not a song I could write today. I've learned in the last 25 years it's pretty easy to be me. But at the time when I wrote it, I was a young songwriter struggling to be heard. And of course, that sentiment makes sense. But of course, I was in London actually on 9/11. And I didn't realize till I got back that Superman was becoming a song that recognized our heroes, that ran up those stairs when everybody else ran down. You know, never forget is more than a slogan, Kira. It's an obligation to teach our kids about the evil of 9/11 and to tell the stories of the heroes. And the organization behind tomorrow's event for ABC is the 9/11 Museum and Memorial. And their mission is to teach our kids about what happened that day. And that's another big part of our presentation tomorrow night.
0: Yeah, it's a pretty incredible museum. You can't leave without, you know, wiping away tears. So, John, why is music so comforting for us during a crisis?
1: You know, it's interesting. I think when I played the concert for New York, I watched The Who blow the roof off Madison Square Garden, and I looked out in the audience, and people were crying, and they were hugging, and they were singing at the top of their lungs. Most of those folks had been down at Ground Zero digging through the rubble, and it was the first time they had a chance to release their emotions. Only music does that. It also brings us together in a unique way, and it also stands the test of time. Here we are 25 years later, still playing Superman. So again, I'm glad there were songs like that. I'll probably shed a tear during my performance tomorrow, but that's probably the right thing to do.
0: You know, I'm more than a bird, I'm more than a plane. You know, when I think about those lyrics and how they represent vulnerability, courage, and how we're strong enough to carry each other through a national crisis. What's the message that you want everyone to take away from your performance tomorrow during our network special? What do you hope everybody will be thinking about and feeling by the end of your song?
1: Well, you'll remember after 9/11, the country came together in ways we'd never had before and frankly never had since. And I hope we catch a little bit of that this week and tomorrow night and remind ourselves at the end of the day that we are all Americans. We're all on the same team. And talking about heroes, those firefighters that ran into those buildings, those are people that we didn't know their names. We walked by them in the street. We talk about heroes as celebrities and athletes. The heroes, the true heroes, are people we walk by every day. And they are our first responders. They are our troops. They're our firefighters. And I think that example is something I hope people recognize tomorrow and tell their kids these stories. Because at the end of the day, that is who we are as Americans. We are those firefighters. They are the best of us. And I look forward to singing for them.
0: And you are among the best in the musical world. You do it for all the right reasons, John, and you continue to make an impact. You're a great friend and a wonderful musician. And as we look at these live images, courtesy of EarthCam, there of the memorial and the museum that you talked about, we cannot wait for your performance during our full coverage. Appreciate you, John, so much. We love you.
1: Love you too, Kira. Thank you so much.
0: And our full coverage, marking 25 years since 9/11, including John's performance of Superman, takes place tomorrow night. Coverage begins at 8 a.m. Eastern, right here on ABC News Live. We'd love to leave you now with more from that song that became our anthem in the wake of the 9/11 attacks.

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15: Glad you're streaming with us. Well, inside the jury room in an ABC News exclusive, as a juror in the Lindsey Clancy trial is revealing what he says happened behind closed doors and how the panel ended up deadlocked. The jurors sharing new details about the deliberations that led to that mistrial in the case of the Massachusetts mother accused of murdering her three kids. Chief Investigative Correspondent Aaron Katursky with the exclusive.
16: Stunning new details about the deadlocked jury that after 7 days of deliberations could not unanimously decide whether to hold Lindsey Clancy responsible for killing her children.
17: I think we felt defeated.
18: You wanted to come to a conclusion.
17: Right. Yeah. I mean, we spent 7 weeks... on this trial, almost 2 months of, all of our lives dedicated to it.
16: At first, Nick Dargy, juror number 10, told us several jurors leaned toward a guilty verdict, but eventually there was just one holdout who he said expressed doubt about the case but voted to convict Clancy anyway.
17: It was definitely frustrating, mainly frustrating when he explicitly said, I don't know if the prosecution or the defense proved their case.
18: He expressed that.
17: Right. Yeah.
18: Take me inside the deliberation room.
17: There was times where, our vote was different than the last day. But I think ultimately, once we laid out all of the evidence and how we saw it, that really brought everyone kind of on the same page, except for this one juror. There was several times I would ask him to show us evidence or, describe a witness testimony that helped to prove what he was saying, and he couldn't, which is why we ultimately sent in that note. Otherwise, there's nothing wrong with somebody having a completely opposite opinion. That would be a hung jury. That is our justice system.
18: But he wouldn't engage or couldn't find something to support his view?
17: There was times he wouldn't engage. He'd be scrolling on his phone while people were talking to him. Things like that.
16: Dargy told us one time he confronted the holdout after the man picked up what Clancy used to strangle her kids.
17: He took the exercise band out of the bag, grabbed an empty water bottle, and tied the band around the water bottle and pulled it.
18: Did he explain why he did that?
17: No. He might have. I'm not entirely... I think I was just so shocked that he did that.
18: Is that a mimic of how she killed the children?
17: Yeah, I assume so, yeah.
18: What'd you think when he did that?
17: I was shocked. It didn't make any sense to me. Like, we're not in here to play detective, or it's not a game of Clue. Like, this is serious. I asked him, why are you doing that?
18: That's a band that was used to strangle a child.
17: It's disgusting.
16: Dargie is 25. He was serving in the military overseas and knew nothing about the case before he was picked as a juror. Now he says it haunts him.
17: I can't close my eyes without imagining those kids. But, you know, sitting through all that evidence, sitting through all that witness testimony, I thought she was not guilty by reason of insanity.
16: He also heard the blood-curdling call Patrick Clancy made to 911 when he discovered his children. So harrowing, the judge refused to release it. Dargie said it's seared into his memory.
17: The 911 call, I'll never forget that. That was frightening. I've never heard something like that, like a scream like that, come out of someone's mouth. It's horrifying.
18: Patrick Clancy.
17: Right.
18: You know now, the internet is awash in theories that he had something to do with the
17: right.
18: deaths of his kids.
17: Yeah. I don't believe in that conspiracy theory, that he was the one who did it. I think if everyone heard that 911 call, they would change their mind.
16: If prosecutors decide to retry Clancy, a new jury would have to hear it all again.
18: As a result of the deadlock and the mistrial, the state has to decide whether to put her on trial again.
17: Right.
18: What do you think?
17: I think if they tried the trial again the way they did, I think 9 times out of 10, I think a jury would come back with not guilty by reason of insanity.
18: No doubt in your mind.
17: No doubt in my mind.
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0: Oh, yeah, that was the moment that Coco Gauff completed her epic quarterfinal comeback, stamping her ticket to today's U.S. Open semifinal. Gauff had a bit of a slow start, but forced her way to a third set and dominated the rest of the match. Today, she takes on world number two, Elena Rybakina. And then on the men's side, world number one, Alexander Zverev, easily earning his spot in the semifinals in straight sets. And he's going to take on an unseeded player who won in a walkover in the third set. It all happens tonight, Arthur Ashe Stadium. You're going to see an all-American face-off between Ben Shelton and Francis Tiafoe. We'll be watching. Well, the future of Apple is now unfolding right before our eyes. The company launching its first foldable smartphone, the iPhone Duo. That new phone taking on a market dominated by Samsung, and the price tag, about $2,000. So, will loyal iPhone users actually go for it? Let's ask our chief business correspondent, Rebecca Jarvis.
1: Apple unveiling the biggest change to the iPhone ever.
2: This is iPhone Duo.
1: The new foldable iPhone Duo, starting at $2,000, is Apple's thinnest ever. It opens like a passport and is similar in size, with Touch ID located on the side.
2: It gives you the largest display ever on an iPhone, while still fitting easily in your pocket.
1: The Duo is geared towards gaming and multitasking, where users can split the screen into two apps or two windows for comparison shopping, or take a selfie and preview the shot on the outer display. Apple aiming to shake up smartphones again nearly 20 years after the iPhone changed the industry.
3: It works like magic.
4: For the average consumer, they just want to consume content from the time they get up in the morning to the time they go to bed. And what this device does is it comes in a form factor that's much more accessible, that I think will actually allow people to want to consume even more content if that's possible.
1: It's a far cry from the phones of the 1990s.
5: It's slim enough to fit in a pocket, so it's easy to keep in touch.
1: And while other competitors like Google and Samsung already have their own versions of foldable smartphones on the market for about $100 less, Apple's claims to be creaseless.
4: The foldable market today is about 2% of total global smartphones, so it's really a niche market. And part of the reason is consumers don't like the finish, they don't like the price point, but what Duo effectively does is makes it aesthetically a much more appealing product.
6: Now, when you open that new iPhone Duo, it is even thinner than this iPhone Air. It's 5.2 millimeters, this one 5.6 millimeters. Analysts we spoke to believe it could bring new excitement and interest to Apple, which is looking for a hit new product. Back to you.
0: Well, the news never stops, and neither do we. You can find us anywhere you stream live news. And if you're on the go, we're on the ABC News app and abcnews.com. I'm Kira Phillips. So glad you're with us. A lot more news up next. 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
2: 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Wherever the story is, we'll take you there. You're streaming ABC News Live.

0: Texas Hold'em, and President Trump is betting the house on keeping the House of Representatives. Good afternoon, everyone. I'm Kira Phillips from our nation's capital. It's Thursday, September 10th. Right now on ABC News Live, the president promises $5,000 payouts for every American, but only if his party wins in November. Will it be enough to keep Republicans in power, and can he really do that? The showdown in the Show Me State. The Supreme Court again blocks Missouri from using a congressional map that favors the GOP just months before Election Day.
1: From ABC News, I'm Wayne Cabot. The Supreme Court this morning effectively ripped up and threw away the map that Republicans in Missouri drew at the president's request to squeeze out a majority Democratic district in Congress. ABC's Catherine Falder says the justices sided with Democrats 54 days before the election.
2: It certainly is a loss for Republicans going into the midterms, of course, because they obviously hoped that new map would be used. And now the Supreme Court is saying that that old map, that 2022 map, must be used. This map was already used during those primary contests.
1: Democrats say it's a bribe, that $5,000 check President Trump promised last night to all U.S. adults on the condition Republicans win Congress in November. Republicans are relatively silent about the idea. Democrat Senate Leader Chuck Schumer says Trump is trying to bribe the American people for their votes. As to what it would cost, Senator Chris Coons of Delaware, Chris Coons calling it a $1.3 trillion attempt to pay off voters, which would explode the deficit, making a bad economy worse. Separately, Trump is promising $500 checks in just a few weeks to people in 30 states who he says were overcharged for Obamacare. Lindsay Clancy juror Nick Dargy tells ABC's Aaron Katursky that the holdout juror never explained himself.
3: There was several times I would ask him to show us evidence or, describe a witness testimony that helped to prove what he was saying. And he couldn't.
1: 16 former University of Michigan hockey players allege in a federal lawsuit that they were subjected to sexualized hazing that became a standard part of the program's culture for two decades. The lawsuit claims legendary coach Red Berenson and longtime assistant Mel Pearson knew about and encouraged the abuse. Wholesale inflation picked up last month, 5.4% now, year to year. 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
1: Maybe you noticed gas prices really shot up this week. Now $4.27 for regular, $5.97 diesel. President Trump saying yesterday prices will plunge under $2 a gallon once the Iran war ends after the election. But with no talks and none in the works, ABC News contributor Mick Mulroy says
6: the president might be referring to the fact that Iran believes that they have a lot of influence to put pressure on the White House now before the midterm elections. That influence will go away after the elections are over. There'll be no more elections during this administration, and he might be referring to the fact that he'd be more than willing to escalate militarily after that pressure goes away.

0: from the day job may not be enough to meet groceries and housing and insurance and everything else.
1: Nick Loper runs a YouTube channel called Side Hustle Nation. It says the average moonlighter picks up $1,100 per month, but he cautions.
0: You've got to find the balance that works for you, that does reset and recharge your batteries.
1: One estimate says nearly 4 in 10 Americans are working a side hustle. Jim Ryan, ABC News.
2: Today's the peak of the Atlantic hurricane season. No hurricanes yet. I'm Wayne Cabot, ABC News.
3: To settle which districts will be used in November's election. Let's bring in our D.C. Bureau Managing Editor Catherine Falders. So what does today's ruling actually mean for voters and candidates in Missouri, especially after the primary was already held under a different map?
4: Yeah, exactly, Kira. And it certainly is a loss for Republicans going into the midterms, of course, because they obviously hope that that new map would be used. And now the Supreme Court is saying that that old map, that 2022 map, must be used. As you note, that this map was already used during those primary contests. And this is a really complex legal battle playing out in the states here, because this is the second time the Supreme Court has had to say something. And they've deferred to the highest court in the state, to Missouri. Supreme Court, which has ruled that voters should be able to essentially have a say in the matter, that there should be a statewide referendum in which they can weigh in and decide this. But after that ruling came from the state Supreme Court, literally, I believe it was just minutes later, a separate federal judge in Missouri, the chief federal judge in Missouri, ruled in a separate matter that the new map could be used. So it's extremely complicated for voters in Missouri. But the reality is, this is the second time the Supreme Court has specifically weighed in on this and said that the old map needs to be used. But when you ask about voters in the state, it certainly does complicate this for voters in Missouri who are surely trying to figure out what districts they're voting in come November.
3: All right, well, let's talk about how significant the decision is in just the broader national redistricting battle, which is far from over. Both parties are trying to reshape the House map ahead of the midterms as well.
4: Yeah, it surely is a significant decision. But you also remember back in June, the Supreme Court similarly ruled that in Alabama, for example, they could use that map, that Republican-backed map. And it seems like, at least so far, there will be more legal battles here. But it seems like so far that the Supreme Court, in terms of when they weigh in, has been deferring to the states. In this case, we're discussing the Missouri State Supreme Court. But the reality is that this is far from over. We will likely see more of these battles before the midterms. Whether it affects the midterms or not is still to be determined. But surely this is not the last word, if you will, that we'll hear from the Supreme Court, I could imagine, and also from other courts across the country.
3: All right, Catherine, thank you. Well, the summer of 2026 is officially on record as the warmest summer ever, and more hot weather is actually on the way. Meteorologist Leslie Lopez tracking the extreme heat on the West Coast and other parts of the country, right?
5: That's exactly right. In fact, you just said it. It's been very warm this summer. It's been the hottest summer on record for many places. In fact, breaking those records over into Utah, Arizona, parts of New Mexico, Colorado. These are the areas that have broken records as the hottest summer overall since record keeping began in 1895. And most of the United States, the lower 48 states, have been dealing with an above average summer, except for Indiana. That's the only state in the country that has not been above average. Otherwise, we're still looking at heat and record-breaking heat, as we saw yesterday for California, anywhere from Northern California, Half Moon Bay, all the way down into San Diego County, Escondido, getting up to 112 degrees today. That is a record-broken. 108 in Santa Ana, Long Beach, 107 degrees in Los Angeles, 105, tying that record. As we're looking at today's heat, we still have it in place, so this isn't going anywhere for today. The heat index getting up to 107 for LA, getting into 106 for Havasu. Again, there's just a lot of humidity being pumped into the area. 99 degrees over into San Diego, and those heat advisories and excessive heat warnings will continue through this afternoon. As we're getting out towards the southwest, we are also noticing finally a break. I know they're going to be very happy about this, but over into Fresno, down to 93 degrees, a 10 degree drop between today and Saturday. There is going to be some nicer weather in some spots, but it's going to be the southwest deserts that really don't get much of a break. We're getting from 109 in Phoenix down to 105, so only a 4 degree difference. Burbank, though, will see a nice shift, 101 today, 97 by Saturday. Also pointing out some severe threats out towards areas closer to Bowling Green into Charleston. That's West Virginia. We're looking at a 2 out of 4 threat level for flooding. This is 2 to 3 inches of rainfall rates an hour. So again, this is significant. significant rain in a short amount of time. So

0: very concerned if you're in this yellow color here for any type of flash flooding. However, this does extend from Texas all the way out towards the mid-Atlantic as a level 1 out of 4 for at least some flooding as a possibility. And severe weather outlooks also continue for areas closer towards Grand Island, all the way up to Grand Forks, Duluth, damaging wind, large hail, flash flooding a possibility today. This is shifting from the Dakotas into this area here today. So we'll keep a very close eye. But again, severe weather on the way. You may have heard that the peak of the Atlantic hurricane season is today. However, there have been no hurricanes reported this season so far. In fact, as we're looking at today as the peak, September 10th, don't have much going on in the Pacific. It's very quiet. Activity not expected to enhance or get going for the next 7 days. Very different story in the Pacific. This is a tropical storm, Norbert, just a name today. It was a tropical depression earlier, but now it is a tropical storm system, 3 out towards the Pacific. And this is a very active season. We know it's an El Nino year. And of course, this is a strong El Nino. So the Pacific is amplified with the opportunity for tropical storms and hurricanes. Well, it's very quiet in the Atlantic. Over to you, Kira.
1: All right. Leslie, thank you. Well, a pilot warning the plane was going too fast to land, but it was too late. We are getting new details now following this fatal cargo plane crash in Miami. The NTSB releasing the cockpit voice recorders, which show what the two pilots were saying in those final moments before the jet overshot the runway and struck two vehicles, killing 5 people and injuring 5 others. It comes as the family of one of those victims is now filing the first lawsuit in this case. Victor Akendo has the details.
2: The NTSB revealing what the pilot and co-pilot said moments before an Amazon cargo plane barreled through the runway at Miami International Airport and killed 5 people on Sunday. Investigators say a little more than a minute before the plane touched down on the runway, one pilot warned they were going too fast and made additional comments regarding the aircraft's excessive speed throughout the remainder of the recording.
3: Speed is the operative element in this, and the airplane was going so fast and was unable to get both main gear actually rolling on the runway.
2: The preliminary findings stating just 15 seconds before the crash, a pilot called to abort the landing and throttle up, but it was too late. And this morning, families of the victims who died inside this white van, crushed by the 767, either already filing suit or planning on pursuing legal action, including the families of Carlos Acosta Fajardo, Javier Quis Reyes Quevedo, and Joel Rodriguez Naranjo.
4: This tragedy stems from a systematic chain of events going all the way up from the pilots to the owners of the airplane to the leasers of the airplane. We felt it was important, based off the information that was available at this time about this, what we believe is a very preventable tragedy, to file the lawsuit now.
5: Amazon saying it will fully cooperate with the investigation, and they have been working to reach out to the families affected. Next, we expect a preliminary report from the NTSB, but that is likely weeks away. Back to you.
1: All right, Victor, thank you. Well, he was a husband, father, and political activist credited with sparking one of the largest conservative youth movements ever seen. Live images now of a memorial at Turning Point headquarters in Arizona as today marks 1 year since Charlie Kirk was killed by a gunman during a speaking event at Utah Valley University. The school saying it will hold a vigil on campus tonight and has canceled classes for the entire day. The RNC also set to pay tribute to Kirk during tonight's events. As you remember, Kirk founded Turning Point USA a little more than a decade ago. By the time he was 31, he had become one of the most influential figures on the right, especially among Gen Z and millennial conservatives. His killer, Tyler Robinson, has pleaded not guilty in the killing, but if convicted, he could face the death penalty. New developments in Yemen now as Houthi forces appear to be making significant gains in the country's civil war. New video now verified by ABC shows that Houthi fighters have been driving through the strategic red seaport city of Mocha after Yemeni government officials told Reuters that the group had taken control of the city. The footage also shows Houthi soldiers near what appears to be an abandoned military vehicle at the port. Mocha has been the target of weeks of fighting, and its capture could give the Houthis control of most of Yemen's Red Sea coastline, including a key shipping corridor. Straight ahead, the new push for oversight after an AI insider warns the emerging tech could kill us all. Plus, Billy Joel's health struggles, why the Grammy winner says he had to have brain surgery next.
6: This is what you need to know. 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
24: They're obsessed with Chad Powers. Everyone's obsessed with Chad Powers.
25: Chad is hot.
26: He really is a master of disguise.
23: Oh.
25: Stop saying oh.
23: Oh. Here I go
26: again. You know how dangerous this is for me to be at your house?
27: Chad! You could have been sucked into that jet engine like a seagull!
1: Glad you're streaming with us. Well, Artemis II Commander Reed Wiseman and pilot Victor Glover are hanging up their spacesuits. NASA announcing the two will continue to support the Moonshot program, though, as emeritus astronauts following their 10-day mission around the moon. Fellow crew member Jeremy Hansen also announced that he's planning on retiring from the Canadian Space Agency, leaving Christina Cook as the last remaining active astronaut from the Artemis II crew. Well, artificial intelligence is moving fast, but some experts say way too fast. Now, a bipartisan group of lawmakers are speaking out after a series of high-profile warnings from the people building the technology. One former AI researcher says that there's a 10% chance the technology could actually kill off humanity within the next decade. We're also learning about the problems caused by a rogue AI agent this summer. Here's ABC's Karen Hua.
28: The rogue AI problem at OpenAI may be bigger than we thought, and lawmakers are asking questions. Reuters reports the company's AI agents used at least 10 websites to talk to each other this summer, evading rules that said the agents could only read the web, not post to it. One researcher admitting, we have no idea where else the agents may have been. OpenAI's chief scientist recently warned the industry is losing the ability to watch what its models are thinking.
29: I said, okay, what are the odds that AI destroys humanity?
28: Senator Ted Cruz on The View said he asked Elon Musk about the risk of AI causing human extinction.
29: And he looks at me and goes, 10 to 20%. I'm like,
28: so
29: holy
28: what's
29: crap.
28: The Senate? A scientist at Anthropic agrees, saying there's at least a 10% chance AI kills all humans in the next 10 years. Senator Cruz says he's already working to develop safety guardrails for AI. But Senator Richard Blumenthal wants more specifics. He's now formally requesting OpenAI provide a list of every time its agents went rogue.
30: I think we should be bringing these researchers in front of Congress to testify on what exactly they're claiming. I think we should be handing subpoenas both to OpenAI and Anthropic to provide documentation and to provide evidence that actually, they do believe that their technology might actually destroy society like they're claiming.
28: Politico reports Democrats are considering forming a committee with subpoena power to investigate the industry if they win control of the House in November's elections.
1: Karen, thank you. And lawmakers in both parties admit that they have little hope of passing any AI safety bill this year. Oh, the piano man getting candid. Billy Joel is sharing new details about his health battle, including why he went through with a recent brain surgery. Our Sam Champion has his story.
31: Music legend Billy Joel opening up and revealing new details about his recent health battle.
32: I noticed that my balance was not good.
0: I have this sense of like being on a boat, like it's this rocking motion. I wasn't steady on my feet.
2: Sharing on his podcast, The Billy Joel Channel, he underwent brain surgery after being diagnosed with normal pressure hydrocephalus, a condition that affects hearing, vision, and balance.
0: I said, oh, well, what does that mean? Well, you know, it could be progressive. It could get worse. But we recommend is that you implant a shunt in your brain.
3: It's a condition where there's an abnormal or excessive amount of fluid that's been building around the brain. The only real sort of option that's been clinically proven to be helpful and to help with symptoms, which is the goal, would be a surgical placement of a shunt.
2: The 77-year-old sharing that despite his initial hesitancy, he ultimately went through with the procedure, which helps drain excess fluid.
0: They implanted a shunt in my brain, and it actually improved things. My memory got better. My balance got a little better. My ability to function was better.
2: The singer, in a shocking moment, fell on stage while performing in a show in Connecticut last year, also realizing he needed to take a step back from touring.
0: And the doctors told me this because of my job, which is playing rock and roll music very loud, that it was giving me something like a concussion every time I did a show. It was causing damage to my brain nerves.
2: Now the star says he's in physical therapy and working with doctors to make sure he stays healthy.
0: I'm okay. I just want people to know, don't worry about me. I'm not going anywhere. I'm here. I'm still here.
1: 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Straight ahead, Celine Dion's return to the stage and how fans are reacting on the streets of Paris.
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2: We're doing a Mom Talk trip to New York. It's Whitney's opening night of Chicago.
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2: Why?
4: I want to look better for New York, but no more surgery. If I do get another one, play this back, please.
2: He's here.
4: No, he's in New York.
2: What do you think your mom's reaction would be?
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13: Glad you're streaming with us. Well, revenge is sweet, and in this case, very expensive. Diana's famous revenge dress now has a price tag. The black off-the-shoulder dress heading for auction for the first time in 30 years. Diana wore it in 1994, the same night then Prince Charles admitted on television he'd been unfaithful. The dress hits the block in December, and Sotheby's expects it to fetch up to $300,000. Well, she's one of the biggest voices in music. And now, after years away from the spotlight, Celine Dion is ready for her next act. The Grammy-winning singer was diagnosed with stiff person syndrome, affecting her ability to sing and perform. Well, now she's making a comeback through a residency in Paris. Chief International Correspondent James Longman has all the details. Hey, James.
14: I'm outside Celine Dion's hotel in Paris ahead of her shows this weekend. So many fans turn up here to try to catch a glimpse of her. There is so much excitement. The first time she's back on stage since the Paris Olympics.
15: Anticipation growing for a comeback just as big as the iconic voice we all know and love.
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15: Saturday night, the one and only Celine Dion will be returning to the stage, kicking off the first leg of her highly anticipated Paris residency.
17: I'm getting the best gift of my life. I'm getting the chance to see you, to perform for you once again.
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15: And for Paris, this is a love story.
20: If you look at the definition of comeback in a dictionary, you have Céline Dion's photograph right there.
15: Céline, bright with the charm we've all come to know. It was here in Paris where the five-time Grammy winner triumphed with a surprise performance during the 2024 Summer Olympics. This is a stunning return to form for the legend who was just a few years ago diagnosed with stiff person syndrome, which hindered her ability to sing.
21: Wait.
15: Her health battle was chronicled in the documentary I Am Celine Dion.
22: If I can't run, I'll walk. If I can't walk, I'll crawl. But I won't stop.
23: I think a lot of people thought that her performing career was over, that we had seen the last time Celine Dion was going to grace a stage. And luckily for the legions of fans that she has, that's simply not true.
14: She'll be performing in both French and English, so there's something for everybody. The bad news is all the shows through September and October and even May next year are sold out. But I think the sense among fans is if she's feeling good, she'll extend and she could be back on stage for good. James Longman, ABC News in Paris.
13: Well, the news never stops and neither do we. 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And if you're on the go, we're on the ABC News app and abcnews.com. I'm Kira Phillips. Glad you're with us. A lot more news up next. Don't go far.
24: Yeah.
0: across America.
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4: Police in Minnesota using a drone to help locate and rescue a lost child. Just one of several top stories we're following for you right now. A local called 911 to report spotting the boy who was struggling to get out of a murky pond. So St. Paul PD deployed a drone, eventually finding the location before officers even arrived. And they were able to relay crucial information. So those responding officers quickly waded into the water, pulling the five-year-old right out of there to dry land. His family says he has autism and they didn't even know he had wandered away from home. Well, a Super Bowl rematch ends with a familiar result. The Seahawks beating the Patriots 13-10 in the NFL season opener. But even though Seattle got the W, they lost star quarterback Sam Darnold early in the game to a hip injury. And then Patriots receiver A.J. Brown also suffered an ankle injury in the third quarter. Well, long lines for a long piece of art and quite a long history. Crowds flocking to the British Museum in London today to see the Bayeux Tapestry now on display. The near 1,000-year-old, 230-foot-long textile is typically displayed in France but is on loan to the UK until July of next year. The piece depicting 58 scenes leading up to the Norman conquest of England in 1066. Well, this powerful tribute.
5: ABC News, I'm Wayne Cabot. Missouri is getting its old map back.
6: In a brief unexplained order with no noted dissents, the Supreme Court granted a request by a Democrat-backed advocacy group to block the GOP-favored map. The decision likely ends the legal whiplash over Missouri's map 2 months to Election Day.
5: ABC's Peter Haralambos on those congressional maps. The $5,000 President Trump promised last night to all U.S. adults if Republicans win Congress is being called a bribe by Democratic leader Chuck Schumer and an economic disaster by Delaware Senator Chris Coons. He says it's a $1.3 trillion attempt to pay off voters at a time where $40 trillion in debt. The president is also promising $500 checks will go out in a few weeks to people in 30 states who he says were overcharged for Obamacare. The S&P is down, on track for a fourth straight loss. Wholesale inflation picked up last month. It's 5.4% from year to year. This is ABC.
7: At the Republicans' midterm convention, President Trump defending his decision to attack Iran despite the war's impact on gas prices.
8: Guys, come up. You know, I wish you didn't do the war in Iran. Gasoline's up. Let me ask you one question. Can Iran have a nuclear weapon? Absolutely not.
7: The convention crowd in Dallas cheered, but the most recent national poll shows the president's approval rating at a record low of 33%, mainly driven down by concerns about the economy. The goal of the unprecedented GOP gathering is to boost Republican candidates who are facing headwinds over voter concerns about the war and the cost of living, including the price of gas, which now sits at $4.27 per gallon, according to Gas Buddy. Diesel prices are nearly $6 a gallon for the first time ever. Mike Jenga owns a trucking company in Texas, and he told ABC's Rachel Scott he's struggling because of skyrocketing fuel prices.
9: I want to make sure things I can survive in business. I want to make sure I'm going to be able to feed my kids.
7: President Trump promises gas prices will drop after the midterm elections in November. And he added another promise if Republicans keep control of the House and Senate.
8: I will issue a dividend to every adult citizen in the United States of America for $5,000.
7: Congress would have to authorize the payments amid the existing $40 trillion national debt. The president didn't say how he'd come up with the estimated $1.3 trillion extra dollars it would take to pay every American adult. Vice President Vance claimed that the money would come from tariff revenue.
4: Quarter century since the worst terror attacks America has ever seen, but the names of the victims, the stories from survivors, and the unity this country felt since then still resonates. Live Live images now of the 9/11 Memorial and Museum, courtesy of EarthCam, as the nation prepares to mark 25 years tomorrow. You can see the beautiful reflecting pools that feature the names of all 2,977 victims in the footprint of what used to be the iconic Twin Towers. Now, our Robin Roberts takes a look back at those 102 minutes where you'll hear firsthand accounts and untold stories from survivors and heroes whose lives were forever changed.
3: A gripping new History Channel documentary is recounting the harrowing events of 9/11 from the inside out, placing viewers directly at ground zero.
10: The North Tower went back, forward, back.
11: My eyes got really wide, and then everyone turned around and looked at what I was seeing.
3: 102 minutes inside the towers uncover stories of terror and survival from that fateful morning. Weaving together archival footage, immersive visual effects, and heroic accounts from survivors and first responders, many of whom are sharing their stories for the first time.
12: We feel that smoke's coming, but the elevator door, that was not easy to open. But the other man, I hold one door, he hold the other door, and pulled one side, he pulled the other side. We see this wall. I was thinking I'm going to trap an elevator. And I just, at that moment, I was lost hope. There's no way to exit.
3: The title reflects the window of time that elapsed between the first impact and the collapse of the second tower.
13: I was expecting a visit from clients. Unfortunately, one of them has no photo ID, so I had to go sign them in. It's kind of annoying. I didn't really want to go downstairs. My assistant was pregnant. Was I going to send a girl who's 8 months pregnant downstairs? No. But that journey downstairs saved my life.
3: It also explores stories like that of the firefighters who sprang into action.
14: My lieutenant that day was Lieutenant Mickey Cross. Down to earth, he looked out for his guys. That was his job. And Mickey Cross goes, it's probably a terrorist attack. He tells us, we're going to a fire. We're going to do our job. Watch out for each other. Watch each other's back. Stick together. Don't wander off. Don't get lost. And let's go to work.
4: 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Hope you'll watch. Well, without a doubt, 9/11 changed America forever. The grief, the uncertainty, the unimaginable loss. Our country searched for something to hold on to, and sometimes comfort came in the form of a song.

0: When John Andrasik, the singer-songwriter behind Five for Fighting, performed Superman right there in New York a month after 9/11, he never realized that his song would take on a meaning he could never have imagined. Lyrics about a superhero who wasn't really a superhero at all, but an ordinary person struggling to understand a world that suddenly seemed far too big, too frightening, and too fragile. Well, now John returns to New York to sing Superman once again, a song that became part of America's story and anthem in the aftermath of 9/11. And he'll be doing it for us here during our ABC special coverage that happens all day tomorrow. Music with a message that may be more powerful than ever. John joins me now to tell us all about it. Great to see you, John.
1: Always a pleasure, Kira.
0: All right, looking back at your performance after 9/11 and then thinking about how you're going to perform Superman 25 years later in New York once again, tell me what your heart felt then and what your heart feels now.
1: You know, it's very similar. I can't believe it's 25 years. Yesterday, I had the honor of playing Superman for many of our firefighters at their memorial event, Your heart breaks all over again, Kira. You hear the stories. You see the pictures. You talk to the families. The one difference this time was there were young adults who were children on 9/11, whose parents died in 9/11, who are now firefighters. They joined the fire department. And doesn't that give you a burst of love and compassion? But yeah, it brings it all back. But we're very honored to be playing tomorrow night between the two visual light towers to the heavens. And the best thing is I'll have first responders on stage with me, and that's what this is all about.
0: And I know how much they love you. So let's just kind of remind people what inspired you to write Superman in the first place. And then when it became such a healing song for all of us and our first responders after 9/11, did that song take on a new meaning for you?
1: Of course. You know, Superman is not a song I could write today. I've learned in the last 25 years it's pretty easy to be me. But at the time when I wrote it, I was a young songwriter struggling to be heard. And of course, that sentiment makes sense. But of course, I was in London actually on 9/11. And I didn't realize till I got back that Superman was becoming a song that recognized our heroes that ran up those stairs when everybody else ran down. You know, never forget is more than a slogan, Kira. It's an obligation to teach our kids about the evil of 9/11 and to tell the stories of the heroes. And the organization behind tomorrow's event for ABC is the 9/11 Museum and Memorial. And their mission is to teach our kids about what happened that day. And that's another big part of our presentation tomorrow night.
0: Yeah, it's a pretty incredible museum. You can't leave without, you know, wiping away tears. So, John, why is music so comforting for us during a crisis?
1: You know, it's interesting. I think when I played the concert for New York, I watched The Who blow the roof off Madison Square Garden, and I looked out in the audience, and people were crying, and they were hugging, and they were singing at the top of their lungs. Most of those folks had been down at Ground Zero digging through the rubble, and it was the first time they had a chance to release their emotions. Only music does that. It also brings us together in a unique way, and it also stands the test of time. Here we are 25 years later, still playing Superman. So again, I'm glad there were songs like that. I'll probably shed a tear during my performance tomorrow, but that's probably the right thing to do.
0: You know, I'm more than a bird, I'm more than a plane. You know, when I think about those lyrics and how they represent vulnerability, courage, and how we're strong enough to carry each other through a national crisis. What's the message that you want everyone to take away from your performance tomorrow during our network special? What do you hope everybody will be thinking about and feeling by the end of your song?
1: Well, you'll remember after 9/11, the country came together in ways we'd never had before and frankly never had since. And I hope we catch a little bit of that this week and tomorrow night and remind ourselves at the end of the day, we are all Americans. We're all on the same team. And talking about heroes, those firefighters that ran into those buildings, those are people that we didn't know their names. We walked by them in the street. We talk about heroes as celebrities and athletes. The heroes, the true heroes, are people we walk by every day. And they are our first responders. They are our troops. They're our firefighters. And I think that example is something I hope people recognize tomorrow and tell their kids these stories. Because at the end of the day, that is who we are as Americans. We are those firefighters. They are the best of us. And I look forward to singing for them.
0: And you are among the best in the musical world. You do it for all the right reasons, John, and you continue to make an impact. You're a great friend and a wonderful musician. And as we look at these live images, courtesy of EarthCam, there of the memorial and the museum that you talked about, we cannot wait for your performance during our full coverage. Appreciate you, John, so much. We love you.
1: Love you too, Kira. Thank you so much.
0: And our full coverage, marking 25 years since 9/11, including John's performance of Superman, takes place tomorrow night. Coverage begins at 8 a.m. Eastern right here on ABC News Live. We'd love to leave you now with more from that song that became our anthem in the wake of the 9/11 attacks.

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21: 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Well, inside the jury room in an ABC News exclusive, as a juror in the Lindsey Clancy trial is revealing what he says happened behind closed doors and how the panel ended up deadlocked. The juror is sharing new details about the deliberations that led to that mistrial in the case of the Massachusetts mother accused of murdering her three kids. Chief Investigative Correspondent Aaron Katursky with the exclusive.
22: Stunning new details about the deadlocked jury that after 7 days of deliberations could not unanimously decide whether to hold Lindsey Clancy responsible for killing her children.
23: I think we felt defeated.
24: You wanted to come to a conclusion.
23: Right. Yeah, I mean, we spent 7 weeks, you know, on this trial, almost 2 months of, you know, all of our lives dedicated to it.
22: At first, Nick Dargy, juror number 10, told us several jurors leaned toward a guilty verdict, but eventually there was just one holdout who he said expressed doubt about the case but voted to convict Clancy anyway.
23: It was definitely frustrating, mainly frustrating when he explicitly said, you know, I don't know if the prosecution or the defense proved their case.
24: He expressed that.
23: Right, yeah.
24: Take me inside the deliberation room.
23: There was times where, you know, our vote was different than the last day. But I think ultimately, once we laid out all of the evidence and how we saw it, that really brought everyone kind of on the same page, except for this one juror. There was several times I would ask him to show us, like, evidence or, you know, describe a witness testimony that helped to prove what he was saying, and he couldn't, which is why we ultimately sent in that note. Otherwise, like, there's nothing wrong with somebody having a completely opposite opinion. Like, that's, you know, that would be a hung jury. That, like, that is our justice system.
24: But he wouldn't engage or couldn't find something to support his view.
23: There was times he wouldn't engage. Like, he'd be scrolling on his phone while people are talking to him. Yeah, things like that.
22: Dargy told us one time he confronted the holdout after the man picked up what Clancy used to strangle her kids.
23: He took the exercise band out of the bag, grabbed an empty water bottle, and tied the band around the water bottle and pulled it.
24: Did he explain why he did that?
23: No. He might have. I'm not entirely... I think I was just so shocked that he did that. Like,
24: is that a mimic of how she killed the children?
23: Yeah, I assume so, yeah.
24: What'd you think when he did that?
23: I was shocked. It didn't make any sense to me. Like, we're not in here to play detective, or it's not a game of Clue. Like, this is serious. I asked him, why are you doing that?
24: That's a band that was used to strangle a child.
23: It's disgusting.
22: Dargy is 25. He was serving in the military overseas and knew nothing about the case before he was picked as a juror. Now he says it haunts him.
23: I can't close my eyes without imagining those kids. But, you know, sitting through all that evidence, sitting through all that witness testimony, I thought she was not guilty by reason of insanity.
22: He also heard the blood-curdling call Patrick Clancy made to 911 when he discovered his children. So harrowing, the judge refused to release it. Dargy said it's seared into his memory.
23: The 911 call, I'll never forget that. That was frightening. I've never heard something like that, like a scream like that, come out of someone's mouth. It's horrifying.
24: Patrick Clancy.
23: Right.
24: You know now, the internet is awash in theories that he had something to do with the
23: right.
24: deaths of his kids.
23: Yeah. I don't believe in that conspiracy theory, that he was the one who did it. I think if everyone heard that 911 call, they would change their mind.
22: If prosecutors decide to retry Clancy, a new jury would have to hear it all again.
24: As a result of the deadlock and the mistrial, the state has to decide whether to put her on trial again.
23: Right.
24: What do you think?
23: I think if they tried the trial again the way they did, I think 9 times out of 10, I think a jury would come back with not guilty by reason of insanity.
24: No doubt in your mind.
23: No doubt in my mind.
21: 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The American phenom advances in the U.S. Open. 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
5: 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In the flood zone, the painstaking search for the missing continues.
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21: Oh, yeah, that was the moment that Coco Gauff completed her epic quarterfinal comeback, stamping her ticket to today's U.S. Open semifinal. Gauff had a bit of a slow start, but forced her way to a third set and dominated the rest of the match. Today, she takes on world number 2, Elena Rybakina. And then on the men's side, world number 1, Alexander Zverev, easily earning his spot in the semifinals in straight sets. And he's going to take on an unseeded player who won in a walkover in the third set. It all happens tonight, Arthur Ashe Stadium. You're going to see an all-American face-off between Ben Shelton and Francis Tiafoe. We'll be watching. Well, the future of Apple is now unfolding right before our eyes. The company launching its first foldable smartphone, the iPhone Duo. That new phone taking on a market dominated by Samsung, and the price tag, about $2,000. So, will loyal iPhone users actually go for it? Let's ask our chief business correspondent, Rebecca Jarvis.
0: Apple unveiling the biggest change to the iPhone ever.
1: This is iPhone Duo.
0: The new foldable iPhone Duo, starting at $2,000, is Apple's thinnest ever. It opens like a passport and is similar in size, with Touch ID located on the side.
1: It gives you the largest display ever on an iPhone, while still fitting easily in your pocket.
0: The Duo is geared towards gaming and multitasking, where users can split the screen into two apps or two windows for comparison shopping, or take a selfie and preview the shot on the outer display. Apple aiming to shake up smartphones again nearly 20 years after the iPhone changed the industry.
3: It works like magic.
4: For the average consumer, they just want to consume content from the time they get up in the morning to the time they go to bed. And what this device does is it comes in a form factor that's much more accessible that I think will actually allow people to want to consume even more content if that's possible.
0: It's a far cry from the phones of the 1990s.
7: It's slim enough to fit in a pocket, so it's easy to keep in touch.
0: And while other competitors like Google and Samsung already have their own versions of foldable smartphones on the market for about $100 less, Apple's claims to be creaseless.
4: The foldable market today is about 2% of total global smartphones, so it's really a niche market. And part of the reason is consumers don't like the finish, they don't like the price point, but what Duo effectively does is makes it aesthetically a much more appealing product.
8: Now, when you open that new iPhone Duo, it is even thinner than this iPhone Air. It's 5.2 millimeters, this one 5.6 millimeters. Analysts we spoke to believe it could bring new excitement and interest to Apple, which is looking for a hit new product. Back to you.
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39: Reporting from Nashville, Tennessee on the death of Dolly Parton, I'm Deborah Roberts. 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
21: Well, the
5: the GOP welcomes a Democrat into their big tent at the midterm convention. Good afternoon, everyone. I'm Kira Phillips from our nation's capital. It's Thursday, September 10th, right now on ABC News Live. After Senator John Fetterman praises President Trump in a video message, we'll talk to one of his fellow Pennsylvania Democrats about the surprise appearance and President Trump's $1 trillion pitch to voters. From deadlock to case dropped, the new filing from Lindsey Clancy's defense team that could put an end to her criminal case. And cracking down on chatbots, lawmakers push for oversight as an AI insider issues a stark warning over the groundbreaking technology. And our hearts and the show will go on. Celine Dion returns to the stage after a debilitating diagnosis. ABC News Live starts right now.
6: From ABC News, I'm Wayne Cabot. If Republicans win both houses of Congress, will President Trump be able to make good on last night's promise, bribe, Democrats say, to pay each adult $5,000? ABC Stephen Portnoy says that would cost over $1 trillion and would likely get jammed up in the courts.
10: America already has a $40 trillion national debt, which is now accelerating because interest rates are rising in the global markets, because investors are skittish about the Iran war and about this country's ability to pay its existing obligations. We're running a $2 trillion deficit. The government spends $7 trillion this year. It's only taking in $5 trillion in taxes and in tariffs. There isn't enough tariff revenue to cover the cost of what the president promised last night, especially given that so much of what the government has taken in tariff revenue has had to be refunded because the president's initial tariffs were found to be unlawful by the Supreme Court.
6: The Supreme Court this morning decided against the Republicans' redrawn congressional maps for Missouri, ruling the old one has to be used for the midterms in 54 days. Hope your gas tank isn't on E. Pump prices shot up this week to a national average, $4.27 a gallon, $5.97 for diesel. The oil prices that drive the gas prices, Brent crude, soaring again today, now $107 a barrel. Further choking shipping is this video, verified by ABC News, showing Houthi forces in the Red Sea port city of Mocha. Yemen saying the Houthis now control that city. The oil squeeze is evident in August inflation.
13: The August producer price index showed a 5.4% rise from the same month a year ago, in line with analysts' expectations. The Bureau of Labor Statistics says a third of the increase came from rising diesel prices, which jumped over 24%. Tomorrow, the government releases figures on inflation at the other end of the supply chain, the consumer level.
6: ABC's Jim Ryan. 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
6: Lindsey Clancy's attorney this morning renewed his push to have the Plymouth Superior Court toss out her triple murder case, arguing the prosecutors didn't show enough evidence to support the conviction. Nick Dargy, 25 years old, was on that jury. He could not get inside the head of the one fellow juror who held out, despite having reasonable doubt that Clancy knew what she was doing when she strangled her 3 children. Dargy spoke exclusively with ABC's Aaron Katursky about the one shocking moment when that holdout juror used the items the mother used to kill her children.
17: He took the exercise band out of the bag, grabbed an empty water bottle, and tied the band around the water bottle and pulled it.
18: Did he explain why he did that?
17: No. He might have. I'm not entirely... I think I was just so shocked that he did that. Like,
18: is that a mimic of how she killed the children?
17: Yeah, I assume so, yeah.
6: Americans too young to remember 9/11 don't know of a world where everyone was together. at least for a while. At a 9/11 ceremony today in New York, Chuck Schumer, then a freshman senator, wished we could share that feeling once again.
0: I pray that the same sense of common purpose that infused this city and this nation

0: percent, it's because they don't have something to run on. What people should be looking at, much more importantly than a Democratic socialist winning a primary, is they should be looking at the Republicans who are in power right now, who side with a president who pardoned everybody who traumatized and invaded the Capitol in an insurrection in service to him, who sides with a president who has enriched himself and his family billions of dollars, who sides with a president who took us to war recklessly and now denies that we're even at war, who sides with a president who is so delusional. I literally said this to Speaker Johnson the last week we were in session. He's delusional. These posts that he is putting up. My worry is for those Republicans who are either running or running for re-election, who are not separating themselves from the madness that is Donald Trump that has hurt our country so much.
1: So where do you draw the line between progressive policy and, you know, an ideology that has become too extreme for the Democratic Party?
0: I don't know that I have a good line or definition for you. I know what my values are. So when somebody runs as a Democratic socialist and espouses some value I don't, I just call that out. That's it.
1: Well, Democrats are definitely slamming Republicans for not doing enough on affordability. But this inflation crisis, you know, it started during the Biden administration. Why should voters trust you and fellow Democrats to fix this, Congresswoman?
0: Well, actually, you know that inflation has been driven up by this administration. Take a look at our deficit. This is not my grandfather's Republican Party who cared about passing on debt and deficit to our children. Here's the president who racked up another $4 trillion as a result of the big, beautiful bill. Republicans are complicit in that, to the point where we are $40 trillion in debt. And then last night, he dangles this promise of a $5,000 payoff for voting for him and Republicans. That would add another trillion or two to our deficit. So this is a Republican Party that doesn't care really about affordability, denies the problem of it. Look at the war in Iran, what it has done to gas prices. In my suburban district last week alone, I left Labor Day weekend, gas prices were around $4.15. Come back 2 days later, it's $4.39, $4.49, $4.59. The Republicans are doing nothing about it. They're doing nothing about the trade war. Everything that this president has touched has been inflationary, costing every one of us more money. So it turns out, and the polls reflect this, though I don't care for polls so much, the polls reflect this, that it has switched. More voters believe that Democrats are good on the economy than Republicans. What a switch.
1: But I will definitely give you that, because President Trump's low approval ratings are there. But people are pretty down on Democrats, too. So what can Democrats do to sell themselves as more than just not Trump?
0: I totally agree with you. We can't just be anti-Trump. Trump gives us lots of material. And it's sad, frankly. I didn't vote for this man. I didn't vote for him three times. But I didn't want him to fail in this way, because him failing fails America. I just visited a food cupboard in my area in Ambler, Pennsylvania, Maddie Dixon food cupboard. People are struggling in what otherwise might look like a wealthy suburban Philadelphia location. People are really struggling. And so what I tell people is, we're not just against Mr. Trump. We have the credibility to say, number one, we would not support this war, which closed the Strait of Hormuz, which directly shot gas prices up. Constituents in my district are suffering for that. We will reverse that. We will do what the president promised to do, which was to end wars and not get us involved in forever wars. We will reassert, when we are in the majority, our constitutional power of the purse and our constitutional responsibility around war. And that will deliver to the American people a more peaceful homeland, a more stable homeland, and a more affordable homeland.
1: Congresswoman Madeleine Dean, appreciate your time today.
0: Thank you.
1: You bet. Political Director Avery Harper joining me now from the GOP convention right there and in Dallas. Okay, you heard the congresswoman. What do you make of her messaging?
2: Yeah, I think it's obvious that there are real divisions within the Democratic Party between John Fetterman and the entire party, between the moderate and progressive wings. But I do think that Democrats, especially the ones who are here in Dallas,

0: is trying to do some counter-programming to this convention, believe that there's more that unites them than divides them. And they're really trying to hone in on the argument of affordability, an issue that President Trump said from the stage was fake last night. And so we've heard lots from Democrats on the ground trying to draw that contrast between the Democratic Party and Republican economic agendas.
1: Is there somebody else that's doing it? All right, well, Democrats are doing their share of counter-programming for sure there in Dallas where you are, but how else are they trying to reach voters, Avery?
0: Yeah, I think that they are trying to reach voters where they are. And Hakeem Jeffries, the House Minority Leader, he is taking that quite literally. He is trying to reach voters who are who are sports fans, who are talking about issues of grocery costs, of health care costs as well. He's even taking a jab at the convention itself when you look at the new ad that they have out across digital platforms today. And so in addition to that, we're also seeing some of those Democrats on the ground here in Dallas. And they're, again, hosting events that are focused on affordability. We're going to see a rally later at Dallas City Hall where a bunch of Democrats will be getting together to speak about the issue of affordability. They've also been hosting events that pertain to and speaking directly to Epstein survivors. And so that is something that we've seen Democrats here on the ground trying to draw a contrast between them and this current Republican Party.
1: Well, the convention wraps up tonight, right? So what are you watching for now, Avery?
0: Yeah, I'm watching for the vice president's remarks tonight. I'm interested to see if he makes a stronger case than we saw the president on issues of the economy. And also, you have to remember, while this is, of course, about 2026, that 2028 is not too far behind it. And this is likely the beginning of seeing the vice president position himself potentially for a presidential run.
1: Okay, well, we'll see. Avery Harper, thank you so much. Well, the deadlocked jury couldn't reach a verdict. Now, Lindsey Clancy's defense is asking the judge to end the case for good. Just days after the mistrial, attorney Kevin Reddington is renewing his argument that prosecutors failed to prove Clancy was criminally responsible for the deaths of her three children. And in a new filing, the defense says the Commonwealth's own evidence showed she suffered serious mental illness, arguing there's no basis for a retrial. The judge could hear arguments on the request when Clancy returns to court later this month. Let's bring in our Peter Haralambos. He's been following the trial from the very beginning. So what exactly is Lindsey Clancy's defense asking Judge Sullivan to do?
2: Yeah, Kara, with this motion, which was filed this morning in Massachusetts, they're effectively asking the judge to conclude on his own that Clancy was not guilty by reason of insanity. It's called a Rule 25 motion, and if that sounds familiar, it's because Reddington has made this request throughout the trial. After the conclusion of evidence and testimony, he unsuccessfully made this request. But now that this is over, now that the judge has heard all the evidence, all the testimony, he's asking the judge to take another look at all of this to see if another trial is even worth it. He says that based on all of the evidence presented by the prosecution, there's simply not enough to convict Clancy of murder. If that's the case and he reaches this directed finding, this not guilty by reason of insanity conclusion, it would effectively close the book on the case, prevent prosecutors from retrying it, and effectively lead Clancy to be sent to an institution for an indefinite period of time, though she could eventually be released if her conditions improve and if she's not deemed a threat to the community.
1: So the defense is pointing to the medical experts from both sides who agreed that Clancy suffered from serious mental illness. So how's the defense using that testimony to argue prosecutors, didn't meet their burden?
2: So they're basically pointing the judge back to the jury instruction. And this jury effectively had to face two big questions when it came to this insanity issue. The first was whether or not Clancy was suffering from a mental disease or defect. And the second part of that question was whether it was so severe that you couldn't really tell the difference between right and wrong or conform her actions with the law. So Reddington effectively pointed to all of the expert testimony called by both the defense and the prosecution to argue that they all kind of agreed that Clancy was suffering from some kind of mental disease or defect. They disagreed about whether it was psychosis, but they all agreed it was something, whether it was anxiety, bipolar 2, depression, or psychosis. So with that in mind, with that established, they're effectively pointing to the second part of this question, whether that illness was so severe that Clancy couldn't tell the difference between right and wrong. Now, prosecutors pointed to a few actions she did that day, the fact that she was able to drive, the fact that she called a pediatrician, the fact that she was able to send her husband to do errands and actually carry out the killings. But when it comes to what the defense presented in their case, they effectively argued that those kind of actions were not enough to prove that she was aware of all of this, that she couldn't necessarily still appreciate the wrongfulness of her actions or conform her actions to the law. So they're saying that at this point, based on all the evidence presented by both the prosecution and the defense, they simply say there's not enough to lead to a conviction, or let alone make it worth it to try this case all over again.
1: All right, Peter Harlambas, thank you. And if you or someone you know is in a mental health crisis, text or call the Suicide and Crisis Lifeline at 988. Help is available 24/7. Straight ahead, the new push for oversight after an AI insider warns the emerging tech could kill us all. Plus, Billy Joel's health struggles, why the Grammy winner says he had to have brain surgery. Next.
3: Tomorrow morning, an historic and live special edition of GMA from Lower Manhattan, the Pentagon, Shanksville, Pennsylvania, and across the country on the 25th anniversary of 9/11. Powerful, emotional, and inspiring new interviews, and George Stephanopoulos at the church in the shadow of 9/11 that showed us all what it means to be resilient and filled with love. And Derek Jeter with Michael Strahan on how sports help the country heal. Good Morning America tomorrow. You've never seen anything like this before.
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1: Glad you're streaming with us. Well, Artemis II Commander Reed Wiseman and pilot Victor Glover are hanging up their spacesuits. NASA announcing the two will continue to support the Moonshot program, though, as emeritus astronauts following their 10-day mission around the moon. Fellow crew member Jeremy Hansen also announced that he's planning on retiring from the Canadian Space Agency, leaving Christina Cook as the last remaining active astronaut from the Artemis II crew. Well, artificial intelligence is moving fast, but some experts say way too fast. Now, a bipartisan group of lawmakers are speaking out after a series of high-profile warnings from the people building the technology. One former AI researcher says that there's a 10% chance the technology could actually kill off humanity within the next decade. We're also learning about the problems caused by a rogue AI agent this summer. Here's ABC's Karen Hua.
24: The rogue AI problem at OpenAI may be bigger than we thought, and lawmakers are asking questions. Reuters reports the company's AI agents used at least 10 websites to talk to each other this summer, evading rules that said the agents could only read the web, not post to it. One researcher admitting, "We have no idea where else the agents may have been." OpenAI's chief scientist recently warned the industry is losing the ability to watch what its models are thinking.
25: I said, "Okay, what are the odds
6: that AI destroys humanity.
24: Senator Ted Cruz on The View said he asked Elon Musk about the risk of AI causing human extinction.
6: And he looks at me and goes, 10 to 20%. I'm like, holy
24: crap.
6: What's
24: the Senate? A scientist at Anthropic agrees, saying there's at least a 10% chance AI kills all humans in the next 10 years. Senator Cruz says he's already working to develop safety guardrails for AI. But Senator Richard Blumenthal wants more specifics. He's now formally requesting OpenAI provide a list of every time its agents went rogue.
7: I think we should be bringing these researchers in front of Congress to testify on what exactly they're claiming. I think we should be handing subpoenas both to OpenAI and Anthropic to provide documentation and to provide evidence that actually, they do believe that their technology might actually destroy society like they're claiming.
24: Politico reports Democrats are considering forming a committee with subpoena power to investigate the industry if they win control of the House in November's elections.
1: Karen, thank you. And lawmakers in both parties admit that they have little hope of passing any AI safety bill this year. Well, the piano man getting candid, Billy Joel, is sharing new details about his health battle, including why he went through with a recent brain surgery. Our Sam Champion has his story.
10: Music legend Billy Joel opening up and revealing new details about his recent health battle.
21: I noticed that my balance was not good. I have this sense of like being on a boat, like this rocking motion. I wasn't steady on my feet.
10: Sharing on his podcast, The Billy Joel Channel, he underwent brain surgery after being diagnosed with normal pressure hydrocephalus, a condition that affects hearing, vision, and balance.
21: I said, oh, well, what does that mean? Well, you know, it could be progressive. It could get worse. But we recommend is that you implant a shunt in your brain.
22: It's a condition where there's an abnormal or excessive amount of fluid that's been building around the brain. The only real sort of option that's been clinically proven to be helpful and to help with symptoms, which is the goal, would be a surgical placement of a shunt.
10: The 77-year-old sharing that despite his initial hesitancy, he ultimately went through with the procedure, which helps drain excess fluid.
21: They implanted a shunt in my brain, and it actually improved things. My memory got better. My balance got a little better. My ability to function was better.
10: The singer, in a shocking moment, fell on stage while performing in a show in Connecticut last year, also realizing he needed to take a step back from touring.
21: And the doctors told me this because of my job, which is playing rock and roll music very loud, that it was giving me something like a concussion every time I did a show. It was causing damage to my brain nerves.
10: Now the star says he's in physical therapy and working with doctors to make sure he stays healthy.
21: I'm okay. I just want people to know, don't worry about me. I'm not going anywhere. I'm here. I'm still here.
1: Sam Champion, thank you. Straight ahead, Celine Dion's return to the stage and how fans are reacting on the streets of Paris.
25: Ooh, baby, I love your way.
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26: Every single day. 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Oh, I just...
36: Hello, this is Chad.
37: They're obsessed with Chad Powers. Everyone's obsessed with Chad Powers.
38: Chad is hot.
39: He really is a master of disguise.
40: Oh. Oh. Hello?
41: Stop saying oh.
42: Oh.
43: You know how dangerous this is for me to be at your house?
18: Chad! You could have been sucked into that jet engine like a seagull!
44: What does life look like today?
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44: The best conversations don't stay in one lane. They move, they connect, they stay with us. How do you find the courage?
46: Life is hard.
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44: Sam Pham, what do you say?
48: Can you feel it in the
0: Let's keep talking. Watch weekdays.
2: All right, let's go. 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
4: Super Bowl 61 is coming.
3: Let's go. Let's go.
4: And everyone's going.
5: Okay, let's go.
6: Let's go.
5: Let's go. 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
7: Let's go.
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8: Let's go.
9: Well, don't just stand there.
4: Everything else stops.
1: Glad you're streaming with us. Well, revenge is sweet, and in this case, very expensive. Diana's famous revenge dress now has a price tag. The black off-the-shoulder dress heading for auction for the first time in 30 years. Diana wore it in 1994, the same night then Prince Charles admitted on television he'd been unfaithful. The dress hits the block in December, and Sotheby's expects it to fetch up to $300,000. Well, she's one of the biggest voices in music. And now, after years away from the spotlight, Celine Dion is ready for her next act. The Grammy-winning singer was diagnosed with stiff person syndrome, affecting her ability to sing and perform. Well, now she's making a comeback through a residency in Paris. Chief International Correspondent James Longman has all the details. Hey, James.
11: I'm outside Celine Dion's hotel in Paris ahead of her shows this weekend. So many fans turn up here to try to catch a glimpse of her. There is so much excitement. The first time she's back on stage since the Paris Olympics.
12: Anticipation growing for a comeback just as big as the iconic voice we all know and love.
13: What do you say to taking chances?
12: Saturday night, the one and only Celine Dion will be returning to the stage, kicking off the first leg of her highly anticipated Paris residency.
14: I'm getting the best gift of my life. I'm getting the chance to see you, to perform for you once again.
12: It's her first such performance in 6 years.
15: I love Celine. It's my life.
12: And for Paris, this is a love story.
16: If you look at the definition of comeback in the dictionary, you have Celine Dion's photograph right there.
12: Celine, bright with the charm we've all come to know. It was here in Paris where the five-time Grammy winner triumphed with a surprise performance during the 2024 Summer Olympics. This is a stunning return to form for the legend who was just a few years ago diagnosed with stiff person syndrome, which hindered her ability to sing.
17: Wait.
12: Her health battle was chronicled in the documentary I Am Celine Dion.
19: If I can't run, I'll walk. If I can't walk, I'll crawl. But I won't stop.
20: I think a lot of people thought that her performing career was over, that we had seen the last time Celine Dion was going to grace a stage. And luckily for the legions of fans that she has, that's simply not true.
11: She'll be performing in both French and English, so there's something for everybody. The bad news is all the shows through September and October and even May next year are sold out. But I think the sense among fans is if she's feeling good, she'll extend and she could be back on stage for good. James Longman, ABC News in Paris.
1: Well, the news never stops and neither do we. 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And if you're on the go, we're on the ABC News app and abcnews.com. I'm Kira Phillips. Glad you're with us. A lot more news up next. Don't go far.
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24: I'm Stephanie Ramos in Anchorage, Alaska, flying with the National Guard and the U.S. Army. Wherever the story is, we'll take you there. 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
1: one of the most unconventional voices on Capitol Hill, making headlines yet again. Good afternoon, everyone. I'm Kira Phillips. Even though it was the Republicans' night to make news during its first ever midterm convention, one of the biggest surprises of the night came from a Democrat. Senator John Fetterman appearing by video, praising fellow Pennsylvania Senator Dave McCormick as a friend and rejecting what he called extremism and socialism.
3: A big room of Republicans in Dallas. Yes, I'm Senator John Fetterman, Pennsylvania. Yes, I'm a Democrat. Why am I here talking to you today? Because, well, I'm a common sense Democrat. I'm always going to stand with America. I'm always going to reject the extremes and socialism and that anti-American way of life.
1: Another lawmaker known to be unconventional and extremely outspoken, Texas Democratic Congresswoman Jasmine Crockett. She joins me now with her take on the night. Congresswoman, good to see you.
5: Good to see you too, Kira. Well, listen.
1: I want to ask you about Fetterman. You know, he says he still considers himself to be a Democrat and is not switching parties. But what does it say about the state of the Democratic Party when one of your own is delivering that message to a Republican audience?
5: Yeah, listen, I will.
6: ABC News, I'm Wayne Cabot. So far, Republicans are largely silent on President Trump's pledge to pay $5,000 to every American adult if Republicans maintain control of Congress in November. He calls it a dividend. Democrats call it a bribe. Here's Kentucky Governor Andy Beshear.
7: Last night, the president made himself the briber-in-chief. It is not legal to offer people money for their vote. But if we know one thing about Donald Trump, it's he's never paid a bill he's owed, whether it's in the private sector or as president.
6: Republicans today lost their attempt to change Missouri's congressional map for this year's election. The Supreme Court indefinitely ruling without comment. Video verified by ABC News shows Houthi forces now in the Red Sea port city of Mocha. Yemen says the Houthis now control that city, the news pushing up already high oil prices higher. Crude oil up about $108 a barrel right now. This is ABC.
1: At this point, can Democrats afford to lose Fetterman?
5: I don't know that we can afford to lose Fetterman, but the question is, have we already lost him? I mean, when we have needed him to show up and be a Democrat, he has not done that. Whether we are talking about the confirmation of some of the worst culprits in this administration, somehow he always seems to find his way. In fact, for Todd Blanche, why in the heck did he decide that he needed to support Todd Blanche becoming the next attorney general of the United States, the man that was at the helm as it relates to the Epstein debacle? I mean, when we need Fetterman to do the right thing, he somehow always figures out a way to do the wrong thing. So my question is, I don't know that he's really doing that much as a quote unquote Democrat anyway.
1: So, you know, you argue that your more combative style was necessary for this political moment, you know, but Texas Democrats ultimately chose James Tallarico. I want to pivot here for a minute. What did that teach you, Congresswoman, and just tell you about what Democratic and independent voters are looking for right now?
5: I don't know that I learned any lessons, so to speak, when you say teach. Listen, everyone has a right.
1: I'm curious why you don't get out there and campaign with Tallarico.
5: Well, first of all, you just said that they said that there were two different styles. And you said that the Democrats chose a style. So they chose the style that they felt like was the winning style. So I don't know why there would even be a conversation about putting me on the trail when the style that was desired, as you've kind of framed it, that is the style that won. And ultimately, I want to do what is best for this country. And right now we have down ballot candidates. Candidates whose names you don't know, candidates that Texans don't know, candidates that will make a decision about whether or not they even have access to polling locations, such as our county judges. And so there are races that matter for our overall democracy. Looking at the fact that they stole five Democratic seats in the state of Texas, that was done by the state house where I came from. So if I had been at the top of the ticket, I had already always campaigned and said that I cared about the down ballot and that I would be doing everything that I could for them. I am sticking to exactly what I said, and I am going to help the down ballot. Something tells me if people look out on election day and it's raining and there's only one race and one name that they know versus knowing 3, 4, or 5 names, I may have a better shot at getting them out and getting them to the polls because they have 3, 4, 5 different reasons to go to the poll.
1: You're in my ear. So in the primary, you did particularly well with Black voters. Is the Tallarico team doing enough to reach this critical voting block, you think?
5: I think we'll find out on Election Day. You know, here recently, it was announced that he had hired a number of Black folk to work as consultants, as well as hired a number of firms. Listen, we're less than 60 days out, so we will see. But let me tell you something. In every single election that is lost, what we need to be clear about, it's not Black people as it relates to the Democratic races and whether or not Democrats win or lose. The most loyal voting bloc, whether it's men or women, is Black folk. The people that we consistently have to fight with and struggle with, it's actually been Caucasians in the state of Texas. No Democrat, whether they are Black, white, male, or woman, has historically been getting more than 3 out of 10 white persons. And so ultimately, if we have a candidate that is able to, as Wendy Davis laid out yesterday, she believes that James Tallarico is doing better with white Texans than any candidate before him, we can win.
1: So if voters have spoken and, you know, Tallarico has momentum here, I'm trying to understand why you wouldn't get out there and campaign with them just to try and bring the party together. By you not wanting to do that, doesn't that just divide the party even more?
5: Again, it's the framing. And frankly, it is the obsession with the media to even engage in this conversation. Y'all spend more time talking about me and what I'm doing as an outgoing member of Congress than you do about the policies that somebody is running on. It is not as simple as take a Black face and then somehow all the Black people show up. So for anyone that doesn't understand because they've not engaged in electoral politics, that is not how Black people work. We actually like to know people's policy positions, kind of like I would suspect other people want to know. So frankly, for anyone that really wants to make sure that there are wins that are going to be secured, probably focusing on the candidate and their policies is probably a better way to a win than focusing on what Black faces are out and what they are doing. So I'm going to continue to work for the down ballot candidates, the candidates whose names the national media doesn't know, as well as the names that unfortunately a lot of Texans don't know.
1: All right. So last night, Republicans basically said, you know, hey, Democrats, you had your chance, but Americans are still struggling to afford groceries, housing, health care, gas. So why should voters believe that Democrats deserve another chance here? And what's the one thing your party can guarantee, Congressman, that it would do differently?
5: Kira, I mean, I guess it makes sense to repeat what they said, but I mean, even a blind man can see that we don't control any lever of government. We don't control the House. We don't control the Senate. And we definitely don't control the White House. So the idea that we have a president that offered some semblance of a bribe for votes, saying that he would hand out $5,000 if they just were to remain in control. Well, let me tell you something. The only reason that Americans even need $5,000 is because the costs of healthcare have gone up as a direct result of the big ugly bill. It is because the cost of gas has gone up as a direct result of this unlawful, unconstitutional war that is taking place in Iran. It is because the cost of food has consistently gone through the roof. And none of this was perpetrated by the Democrats because the Democrats don't control anything. So if people want to see real change, then real change looks like voting for a Democrat and giving us the chance. And frankly, what I hope that we can recognize after we put the Democrats in charge and we still won't control the White House because we still have to wait another 2 years, is that stop waiting for Democrats to do cleanup on aisle 9 for the Republicans. Every time we look at the debt being increased, it tends to be a Republican in the White House. Every time we look at one of these new unlawful wars, it tends to be a Republican in the White House. It is time for us to recognize the patterns and to do better. And don't don't say, well, he broke it in one day, so y'all need to fix it in half a day. You have to give us time because literally he is destroying our systems every single day.
1: Congresswoman Jasmine Crockett, thanks for your time.
5: Thanks, Kira.
1: Well, tomorrow our nation is set to mark 25 years since the worst terrorist attacks to ever touch our soil. And here at ABC News, we are remembering the lives of the nearly 3,000 victims and telling the stories of heroes and survivors. And that includes FBI agent Jeffrey Miller, who responded to the attack on the Pentagon and in the weeks after, finding himself preserving and cataloging the evidence left behind by American Airlines Flight 77. 25 years later, our Chief Justice correspondent Pierre Thomas met with Miller, who's on a different mission these days, battling a cancer that the government has determined was caused by his exposure to toxic debris.
0: Retired FBI agent Jeffrey Miller has been fighting Al-Qaeda and its deadly brand of terrorism for decades. In 1998, he was a part of a contingent of agents who investigated the simultaneous bombings of the U.S. embassies in Kenya and Tanzania, where 224 people, including 12 Americans, were murdered. And he was there in 2000 after the USS Cole was attacked by an Al-Qaeda suicide bomber, where 12 sailors were killed, leaving the destroyer crippled.
8: Well, we just got a report in that there's been some sort of explosion at the World Trade Center in New York City.
0: And less than a year later, Miller was forced to respond when Al-Qaeda's terror came to U.S. shores on 9/11.
10: We now have fire confirmed at the Pentagon. Well, you can hear it, just listen.
0: Like those of us old enough.
18: Peter, I just got off the phone with a very senior FBI official.
0: Miller remembers everything about that fateful day.
21: The significance hit me when I watched the TV and the billowing smoke. We were in that office and there was a lot of energy. And then the second plane hit. I immediately told my supervisor, hey, I have to go up to New York. I'm on evidence response team. And they rightly said, wait, let's figure this out. And then the Pentagon was hit shortly thereafter.
18: So that moment comes when you're driving toward the Pentagon. Give me a sense of that as you're arriving to the scene.
21: We were all in shock, but we were all, what are we going to find? People are getting saved by heroes. People coming out burned, you know, chaos. Just a sense of great despair and doom.
0: The first priority was saving lives. Miller's mission was also critically important, preserving evidence so those who did this could be held accountable.
21: So not only did I work the command post during the day, an eight-hour shift, but I worked evidence response, the second shift.
18: So you were pulling certain pieces, plane, debris, trying to make sure that the Bureau and aviation, everyone had what they needed to understand exactly what took place.
21: We established a morgue. You know, you're pulling pieces of, you're collecting people. That's the rough part, sir, of evidence recovery.
0: Miller and his colleagues were exposed to toxic debris in the wreckage of American Airlines Flight 77. Decades after 9/11, that exposure led to many FBI agents and other first responders developing cancer.
21: Well, it began to, surface initially when Bob Roth, one of the first agents on the Wall of Honor amongst many, at 44 years old, began to develop melanoma. He did everything he could, but in the end, he succumbed to cancer. And that was initially my direct exposure to someone that I had actually worked with.
0: The dark clouds of 9/11 kept lingering.
21: First week at the Pentagon, we didn't have PPE. We didn't have proper protection gear. We didn't have the proper masking. And I start thinking about what I was exposed to.
0: So far, more than 30 FBI personnel have died from cancer, and health complications, the FBI says, are related to exposure to toxic air during 9/11 recovery efforts. Miller says he personally knows at least a dozen of them. 23 years after 9/11, Miller, too, was diagnosed with prostate cancer.
21: I thought I was done with it.
0: Sadly, he was not.
21: I have kidney cancer. I have lung cancer. I have two lymph nodes. I have spine. And I, the last one I have is a brain. You know, we're praying every day. Our faith got stronger because we have to. And it's 1 to 3 years. Once it gets metastasized like it has in me, off come the gloves and it's got me.
0: Some days are beyond challenging.
2: And this morning, I was in like serious pain.
21: Here we are.
0: After we sat down with Miller in early summer, he agreed to record some brief diaries of his days.
21: Yeah, we checked in to get our CT scan and a late night MRI due to extreme pain in my back.
0: Managing pain is now a way of life. Miller has had multiple surgeries, two in recent weeks. There's the chemo, radiation treatment, a constant medication, necessary rehab on his often struggling body. Other days are more manageable.
4: It's day 4 after surgery, and everything is working out great.
0: And there are days of victory, like finishing a round of radiation treatment. Despite the diagnosis,
9: right leg first, see how that feels.
0: Miller absolutely refuses to give in to cancer.
21: And I'm gonna go out fighting. So I have not given up, and I will not give up.
18: There are these things called miracles.
21: There are, sir.
18: We see them every day.
21: That's right.
0: Perhaps it's because of faith.
2: Get a Bible, look through it, ask some good people to pray with you.
0: Or perhaps it's because he's the son of a Pittsburgh area firefighter who was taught about serving others and staying on mission. His latest mission, survive, so he can be with and serve his family.
9: This is better today.
21: Yeah.
0: Including his loving wife, Amy, two adult sons, and his sister, Eileen, whom he is currently living with.
9: This is most of his medications.
2: Here's my my boys.
0: In moments like this playing out in so many families, those fighting cancer become heroic.
2: So this is, we were pretty young there, I guess.
0: Inspiring others around them.
13: There's been a lot of times during this journey that we've thought, you know, well, this must be it. This he can't possibly have to go through something else.
21: At times when I was in so much pain, I couldn't take it. She would lean in and say, be at peace. You got this.
13: The only other option is to stop, and we're not ready to stop.
0: In the end, for Miller, it all comes back to serving others. One of the reasons he agreed to share his story is because he wants to encourage other agents and first responders to use all the 9/11 resources and funds available and to do regular, consistent screening for cancer. He's also pushing for greater access to more advanced screenings, especially for those responders who are at the highest risk.
21: We need that active screening. I would have caught this, my oncologist said, close to 2 years ago. And it would have gave me a lift, a leg up on this fight. Most important thing I could have done.
0: For Miller, it's still about serving others in the midst of all he's going through.
21: I can almost guarantee that every agent, special agent, and professional support that I know would do the same thing again.
18: Well, I find it amazing that you would do it again.
21: I would, sir.
1: And our thanks to Pierre Thomas. We're going to have full coverage marking 25 years since 9/11, starting tomorrow, 8 a.m. Eastern, right here on ABC News Live. Hope you'll join us. We'll be right back.
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35: Tomorrow morning, an historic and live special edition of GMA. 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Powerful, emotional, and inspiring new interviews. And George Stephanopoulos at the church in the shadow of 9/11 that showed us all what it means to be resilient and filled with love. And Derek Jeter with Michael Strahan on how sports help the country heal. Good morning, America, tomorrow.
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43: We're tracking several stories breaking this evening. In the flood zone, the painstaking search for the missing continues.
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47: Super Bowl 61 is coming.
43: Let's go.
47: And everyone's going.
43: Okay, let's go. Let's do it.
48: Let's go.
47: Because once the game starts.
43: Let's go.
49: Well, don't just stand there.
47: Everything else stops.

0: Oh, yeah, that was the moment that Coco Gauff completed her epic quarterfinal comeback, stamping her ticket to today's U.S. Open semifinal. Gauff had a bit of a slow start, but forced her way to a third set and dominated the rest of the match. Today, she takes on world number two, Elena Rybakina. And then on the men's side, world number one, Alexander Zverev, easily earning his spot in the semifinals in straight sets. And he's going to take on an unseeded player who won in a walkover in the third set. It all happens tonight, Arthur Ashe Stadium. You're going to see an all-American face-off between Ben Shelton and Francis Tiafoe. We'll be watching. Well, the future of Apple is now unfolding right before our eyes. The company launching its first foldable smartphone, the iPhone Duo. That new phone taking on a market dominated by Samsung, and the price tag, about $2,000. So, will loyal iPhone users actually go for it? Let's ask our chief business correspondent, Rebecca Jarvis.
1: Apple unveiling the biggest change to the iPhone ever.
2: This is iPhone Duo.
1: The new foldable iPhone Duo, starting at $2,000, is Apple's thinnest ever. It opens like a passport and is similar in size, with Touch ID located on the side.
2: It gives you the largest display ever on an iPhone, while still fitting easily in your pocket.
1: The Duo is geared towards gaming and multitasking, where users can split the screen into two apps or two windows for comparison shopping, or take a selfie and preview the shot on the outer display. Apple aiming to shake up smartphones again nearly 20 years after the iPhone changed the industry.
3: It works like magic.
4: For the average consumer, they just want to consume content from the time they get up in the morning to the time they go to bed. And what this device does is it comes in a form factor that's much more accessible that I think will actually allow people to want to consume even more content if that's possible.
1: It's a far cry from the phones of the 1990s.
5: It's slim enough to fit in a pocket, so it's easy to keep in touch.
1: And while other competitors like Google and Samsung already have their own versions of foldable smartphones on the market for about $100 less, Apple's claims to be creaseless.
4: The foldable market today is about 2% of total global smartphones, so it's really a niche market. And part of the reason is consumers don't like the finish, they don't like the price point, but what Duo effectively does is makes it aesthetically a much more appealing product.
6: Now, when you open that new iPhone Duo, it is even thinner than this iPhone Air. It's 5.2 millimeters, this one 5.6 millimeters. Analysts we spoke to believe it could bring new excitement and interest to Apple, which is looking for a hit new product. Back to you.
0: Well, the news never stops, and neither do we. You can find us anywhere you stream live news. And if you're on the go, we're on the ABC News app and abcnews.com. I'm Kira Phillips. So glad you're with us. A lot more news up next. Don't go far.
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8: All across America.
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24: Hi. When's the last time we dropped our things and went? Woke up somewhere that we both never been. Growing up doesn't mean
21: 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Good morning. How are you?
8: At the start of the day, letting us into your home. Putting the good
27: Thank you.
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21: Man, it's good to be home.

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3: 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I'm Aaron Katursky. Wherever the story is, we'll take you there. 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
4: Unconventional guests and promises of payouts at a convention only President Trump could put on. Good afternoon, everyone. I'm Kira Phillips from the nation's capital. It's Thursday, September 10th, right now on ABC News Live. We're on the ground in Dallas for the GOP's midterm convention. How a surprise appearance by a Democrat and a $1 trillion pledge from the president are playing with voters. The Supreme Court showdown in the Show Me State. The high court again blocks Missouri from using a congressional map that favors the GOP just months before Election Day. And from deadlock to case drop, the new filing from Lindsey Clancy's defense team that could put an end to her criminal case. And cracking down on chatbots, lawmakers push for oversight as an AI insider issues a stark warning over the groundbreaking technology. ABC News Live starts right now.
5: From ABC News, I'm Wayne Cabot. Scrapping the map in Missouri, the Republican Secretary of State, Denny Hoskins, ordering local election authorities to use the 2022 congressional map, not the map backed by President Trump. He was forced to by the Supreme Court today in a ruling this morning. ABC's Catherine Falder says more legal battles are likely, though, with the election just 54 days away.
6: Back in June, the Supreme Court similarly ruled that in Alabama, for example, they could use that map, that Republican-backed map. And it seems like, at least so far, there will be more legal battles here. But it seems like so far that the Supreme Court, in terms of when they weigh in, has been deferring to the states. In this case, we're discussing the Missouri State Supreme Court. But the reality is that this is far from over. We will likely see more of these battles before the midterms. Whether it affects the midterms or not is still to be determined.
5: Also still pending, the Supreme Court ruling on Republican attempts to quickly create a master list of eligible voters and to bar the Postal Service from sending ballots out to those not on the list. Another appeals court today blocked that attempt. Still waiting on the Supreme Court. Hard to keep up with all the scary AI news, and here's more of it today. Anthropic gave the New York Times advance access to a report documenting what it says is a new genre of abuse. Attempts to use Claude to develop software for missiles, armed drones, and bombs. It found three cases in China, two in Russia, one in Yemen. All were shut down. Republicans are mum about President Trump's new promise of a $5,000 dividend to adults if Republicans win the midterm elections. Democrats have a lot to say, though. California Congressman Robert Garcia.
7: The dividend is not happening. He promised a dividend on the tariffs. That didn't happen. He promised a dividend on Doge. That didn't happen.
5: A lot of red on Wall Street right now. The Dow down 400 last hour of trading. You're listening to ABC News.
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5: Hope you have gas in your tank. Pump prices shot up this week to a national average, $4.27 a gallon, $5.97 diesel. Rebels apparently have taken over a Red Sea port crucial to shipping. Yemen says Houthis now are in control of that port. Video verified by ABC News seems to confirm it. Bad for shipping, bad for oil prices. Brent crude shooting up today to nearly 108. California is doing something right. All that heat and still the power stays on.
1: California has come a long way since the days of rolling blackouts because so many people running air conditioners would tax the power grid on hot days. California has not issued what's called a flex alert asking residents to conserve energy in 4 years. Jamie Ackman of CAISO, which runs the power grid, says that's because of so much solar power now and batteries that store energy for use when needed.
2: Batteries are really the story here. In the last 5 years, we've added more than 17,000 megawatts of battery storage.
1: And so when the sun begins to go down and people come home from work and turn on the air conditioning, the batteries come into play, offering up the power that didn't used to be there when it was needed. Alex Stone, ABC News, Los Angeles.
5: A warning today from the CDC about rabies and increasing number of people being exposed to rabies this summer. They're alerting doctors nationwide that rabies can be preventable if vaccinations are given before the symptoms begin. Once the symptoms happen, it's usually too late. I'm Wayne Cabot, ABC News.
4: Favored map. Well, after the decision, Missouri Secretary of State Denny Hoskins said that election officials will use the state's 2022 congressional map for November's general election. That decision appears to end weeks of legal back and forth over which districts would govern the midterms in the state. Our ABC News Washington, D.C. Bureau Managing Editor Catherine

0: Congressional map, which of course favors Republicans in the midterm elections. Now, this comes after the Supreme Court said that they were siding with the highest court in Missouri, the Missouri Supreme Court, which did say that voters should have a say in whether this map gets implemented, that it should be part of a statewide referendum, if you will, that voters in the state should be able to weigh in, and that the old map should be used, not the new one. Now, this caused a bit of confusion because, of course, the new map was already used during the primaries in Missouri. So there has been a lot of legal back and forth, if you will, including right after the Supreme Court in Missouri said, actually, we want voters to weigh in, that we are going to use the old map. Then a separate federal judge, literally minutes after that happened, this was earlier this week, said, actually, in a separate legal challenge, you can use the new map. So this has created a lot of confusion in Missouri, of course, leading to the Supreme Court to weigh in again for the second time, saying that the old map needed to be used. Basically, the Supreme Court is deferring to the state, deferring to Missouri and what the Supreme Court in Missouri has said. So now we have confirmation from the Secretary of State, Kira, that the old map will be used. But at the end of the day, it does create confusion, surely, for voters in Missouri who have followed, I'm sure, the back and forth, but may have questions about what congressional district they're even voting in. It's surely not going to be the last word of any of these legal challenges. There are more across the country. I can imagine that they will travel all the way up to the Supreme Court again, and there will still be this legal battle, if you will, across the country. But right now, we do know that in Missouri, they will be using that old map and not that new one that favors Republicans in the midterms, Kira.
1: All right, Catherine, thank you. Well, the deadlocked jury couldn't reach a verdict. Now, Lindsey Clancy's defense is asking the judge to end the case for good. Just days after the mistrial, attorney Kevin Reddington is renewing his argument that prosecutors failed to prove Clancy was criminally responsible for the deaths of her three children. And in a new filing, the defense says the Commonwealth's own evidence showed she suffered serious mental illness, arguing there's no basis for a retrial. The judge could hear arguments on the request when Clancy returns to court later this month. Let's bring in our Peter Haralambos. He's been following the trial from the very beginning. So what exactly is Lindsey Clancy's defense asking Judge Sullivan to do?
2: Yeah, Kara, with this motion, which was filed this morning in Massachusetts, they're effectively asking the judge to conclude on his own that Clancy was not guilty by reason of insanity. It's called a Rule 25 motion, and if that sounds familiar, it's because Reddington has made this request throughout the trial. After the conclusion of evidence and testimony, he unsuccessfully made this request. But now that this is over, now that the judge has heard all the evidence, all the testimony, he's asking the judge to take another look at all of this to see if another trial is even worth it. He says that based on all of the evidence presented by the prosecution, there's simply not enough to convict Clancy of murder. If that's the case and he reaches this directed finding, this not guilty by reason of insanity conclusion, it would effectively close the book on the case, prevent prosecutors from retrying it, and effectively lead Clancy to be sent to an institution for an indefinite period of time, though she could eventually be released if her conditions improve and if she's not deemed a threat to the community.
1: So the defense is pointing to the medical experts from both sides who agreed that Clancy suffered from serious mental illness. So how's the defense using that testimony to argue prosecutors, you know, didn't meet their burden?
2: So they're basically pointing the judge back to the jury instruction. And this jury effectively had to face two big questions when it came to this insanity issue. The first was whether or not Clancy was suffering from a mental disease or defect. And the second part of that question was whether it was so severe that you couldn't really tell the difference between right and wrong or conform her actions with the law. So Reddington effectively pointed to all of the expert testimony called by both the defense and the prosecution to argue that they all kind of agreed that Clancy was suffering from some kind of mental disease or defect. They disagreed about whether it was psychosis, but they all agreed it was something, whether it was anxiety, bipolar 2, depression, or psychosis. So with that in mind, with that established, they're effectively pointing to the second part of this question, whether that illness was so severe that Clancy couldn't tell the difference between right and wrong. Now, prosecutors pointed to a few actions she did that day, the fact that she was able to drive, the fact that she called a pediatrician, the fact that she was able to send her husband to do errands, and actually carry out the killings. But when it comes to what the defense presented in their case, they effectively argued

0: that those kind of actions were not enough to prove that she was aware of all of this, that she couldn't necessarily still appreciate the wrongfulness of her actions or conform her actions to the law. So they're saying that at this point, based on all the evidence presented by both the prosecution and the defense, they simply say there's not enough to lead to a conviction, or let alone make it worth it to try this case all over again.
1: All right, Peter Harlambas, thank you. And if you or someone you know is in a mental health crisis, you can text or call the Suicide and Crisis Lifeline at 988. Help is available 24/7. Well, questions still waiting to be answered following the fatal cargo plane crash in Miami that killed five people and injured five others. The NTSB releasing the cockpit voice recorders, which shows one pilot warning that they were going too fast more than a minute before the plane touched down on the runway, and made additional comments regarding the aircraft's excessive speed throughout the remainder of the recording. Now, the preliminary findings stating just 15 seconds before the crash, a pilot called to abort the landing and throttle up, but it was unsuccessful. This comes as the family of one of the victims is now filing the first lawsuit in the case. We will continue to track it. Now to a new political fight over the name of New Mexico. The state's entire congressional delegation now calling on Apple and Google to publicly commit to keeping New Mexico's name on their maps. This is after President Trump posted images suggesting that the state be renamed New America. Lawmakers argue that the president does not have the legal authority to change a state's name, noting New Mexico's constitution specifically states its name is New Mexico. The delegation is asking both tech giants to reject any pressure to alter the name on their mapping services. We will track this name battle for you. Well, he was a husband, father, and political activist credited with sparking one of the largest conservative youth movements ever seen. Today marks 1 year since Charlie Kirk was killed by a gunman during a speaking event at Utah Valley University. The school saying it will hold a vigil on campus tonight and has canceled classes for the entire day. The RNC also set to pay tribute to Kirk during tonight's events. As you remember, Kirk founded Turning Point USA just a little more than a decade ago. By the time he died, he was 31 years old, and he had become one of the most influential figures on the right, especially among Gen Z and millennial conservatives. His alleged killer, Tyler Robinson, has pleaded not guilty in the killing. If convicted, he could face the death penalty. Well, security is ramping up and expanding as we get ready to mark 25 years since the September 11th terror attacks. This year's commemoration falls on the start of Rosh Hashanah, the Jewish New Year, so extra federal, state, and NYPD security teams will be deployed in the financial district where the Twin Towers once stood. Synagogues and other Jewish institutions will also get extra protection due to the concerns about anti-Semitic hate crimes. The city's police commissioner says there's been no specific or credible threats, but they're taking extra precautions. Well, 25 years ago, after those two planes hit the Twin Towers, New Yorkers frantically searched for a way to get to safety. With nearly all routes out of the Manhattan area blocked, eyes turned to the shoreline. In tonight's Prime Focus, our Stephanie Ramos shows us the incredible effort to evacuate hundreds of thousands of people by water and how Operation Boat Lift change marine emergency response forever.
2: That morning, I was on one of our ferries. We had a ferry that would have service from Weehawken, New Jersey to Pier 11, which is Wall Street. So I get on board the vessel, and it's a high-speed ferry, and it's got about 100 people on board. And we travel down the Hudson, and I'm up on the bridge talking to the captain, and I look over my left shoulder and I see the first plane go right into the tower.
1: 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Straight ahead, Celine Dion's return to the stage and how fans are reacting on the streets of Paris.
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1: We're doing a Mom Talk trip to New York. 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
6: Glad you're streaming with us. Well, Artemis II Commander Reid Wiseman and pilot Victor Glover are hanging up their spacesuits. NASA announcing the two will continue to support the Moonshot program, though, as emeritus astronauts following their 10-day mission around the moon. Fellow crew member Jeremy Hansen also announced that he's planning on retiring from the Canadian Space Agency, leaving Christina Cook as the last remaining active astronaut from the Artemis II crew. Well, artificial intelligence is moving fast, but some experts say way too fast. Now, a bipartisan group of lawmakers are speaking out after a series of high-profile warnings from the people building the technology. One former AI researcher says that there's a 10% chance the technology could actually kill off humanity within the next decade. We're also learning about the problems caused by a rogue AI agent this summer. Here's ABC's Karen Hua.
7: The rogue AI problem at OpenAI may be bigger than we thought, and lawmakers are asking questions. Reuters reports the company's AI agents used at least 10 websites to talk to each other this summer, evading rules that said the agents could only read the web, not post to it. One researcher admitting, "We have no idea where else the agents may have been." OpenAI's chief scientist recently warned the industry is losing the ability to watch what its models are thinking.
8: I said, okay, what are the odds that AI destroys humanity?
7: Senator Ted Cruz on The View said he asked Elon Musk about the risk of AI causing human extinction.
8: And he looks at me and goes, 10 to 20%. I'm like,
7: so
8: holy
7: what's
8: crap.
7: The Senate? A scientist at Anthropic agrees, saying there's at least a 10% chance AI kills all humans in the next 10 years. Senator Cruz says he's already working to develop safety guardrails for AI. But Senator Richard Blumenthal wants more specifics. He's now formally requesting OpenAI provide a list of every time its agents went rogue.
9: I think we should be bringing these researchers in front of Congress to testify on what exactly they're claiming. I think we should be handing subpoenas both to OpenAI and Anthropic to provide documentation and to provide evidence that actually, they do believe that their technology might actually destroy society like they're claiming.
7: Politico reports Democrats are considering forming a committee with subpoena power to investigate the industry if they win control of the House in November's elections.
6: Karen, thank you. And lawmakers in both parties admit that they have little hope of passing any AI safety bill this year. Well, the piano man getting candid. Billy Joel is sharing new details about his health battle, including why he went through with a recent brain surgery. Our Sam Champion has his story.
10: Music legend Billy Joel opening up and revealing new details about his recent health battle.
11: I noticed that my balance was not good. I have this sense of like being on a boat, like this rocking motion. I wasn't steady on my feet.
10: Sharing on his podcast, The Billy Joel Channel, he underwent brain surgery after being diagnosed with normal pressure hydrocephalus, a condition that affects hearing, vision, and balance.
11: I said, oh, well, what does that mean? Well, you know, it could be progressive. It could get worse. But we recommend is that you implant a shunt in your brain.
12: It's a condition where there's an abnormal or excessive amount of fluid that's been building around the brain. The only real sort of option that's been clinically proven to be helpful and to help with symptoms, which is the goal, would be a surgical placement of a shunt.
10: The 77-year-old sharing that despite his initial hesitancy, he ultimately went through with the procedure, which helps drain excess fluid.
11: They implanted a shunt in my brain, and it actually improved things. My memory got better. My balance got a little better. My ability to function was better.
10: The singer, in a shocking moment, fell on stage while performing in a show in Connecticut last year, also realizing he needed to take a step back from touring.
11: And the doctors told me this because of my job, which is playing rock and roll music very loud, that it was giving me something like a concussion every time I did a show. It was causing damage to my brain nerves.
10: Now the star says he's in physical therapy and working with doctors to make sure he stays healthy.
11: I'm okay. I just want people to know, don't worry about me. I'm not going anywhere. I'm here. I'm still here.
6: Sim Champion, thank you. Straight ahead, Celine Dion's return to the stage and how fans are reacting on the streets of Paris.
13: Friday night. 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
27: Every single day. 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No, I just...
28: I met Joel. 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
29: He knew something wasn't right.
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29: In his cop car while on duty. 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
13: David Muir, the most trusted anchor in America, the most watched anchor in America. 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
6: Glad you're streaming with us. Well, revenge is sweet, and in this case, very expensive. Diana's famous revenge dress now has a price tag. The black off-the-shoulder dress heading for auction for the first time in 30 years. Diana wore it in 1994, the same night then Prince Charles admitted on television he'd been unfaithful. The dress hits the block in December, and Sotheby's expects it to fetch up to $300,000. Well, she's one of the biggest voices in music. And now, after years away from the spotlight, Celine Dion is ready for her next act. The Grammy-winning singer was diagnosed with stiff person syndrome, affecting her ability to sing and perform. Well, now she's making a comeback through a residency in Paris. Chief International Correspondent James Longman has all the details. Hey, James.
32: I'm outside Celine Dion's hotel in Paris ahead of her shows this weekend. So many fans turn up here to try to catch a glimpse of her. There is so much excitement. The first time she's back on stage since the Paris Olympics.
33: Anticipation growing for a comeback just as big as the iconic voice we all know and love.
34: What do you say to taking chances?
33: Saturday night, the one and only Celine Dion will be returning to the stage, kicking off the first leg of her highly anticipated Paris residency.
35: I'm getting the best gift of my life. I'm getting the chance to see you, to perform for you once again.
33: It's her first such performance in 6 years.
36: Celine Dion!
37: I love Celine. It's my life.
33: And for Paris, this is a love story.
38: If you look at the definition of comeback in a dictionary, you have Celine Dion's photograph right there.
33: Celine, bright with the charm we've all come to know. It was here in Paris where the five-time Grammy winner triumphed with a surprise performance during the 2024 Summer Olympics. This is a stunning return to form for the legend who was just a few years ago diagnosed with stiff person syndrome, which hindered her ability to sing.
39: Wait.
33: Her health battle was chronicled in the documentary I Am Celine Dion.
40: If I can't run, I'll walk. If
0: I can't walk, I'll crawl. But I won't stop.
1: I think a lot of people thought that her performing career was over, that we had seen the last time Celine Dion was going to grace a stage. And luckily for the legions of fans that she has, that's simply not true.
32: She'll be performing in both French and English, so there's something for everybody. The bad news is all the shows through September and October and even May next year are sold out, but I think the sense among fans is if she's feeling good, she'll extend and she could be back on stage for good. James Longman, ABC News in Paris.
6: Well, the news never stops and neither do we. 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I'm Kira Phillips. Glad you're with us. A lot more news up next. Don't go far.
2: Tonight, President Trump's $5,000 pledge to voters. Also, the Lindsey Clancy trial juror. The chilling moment behind closed doors. Plus, the beams of light soaring above New York City. America remembers. World News Tonight with David Muir is the number one newscast in America.
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2: I'm Aaron Katursky at the federal courthouse in Lower Manhattan, where Luigi Mancione pleaded guilty to stalking and killing Brian Thompson. 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
3: As a private investigator, our job is chasing the truth. 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
6: The march to the midterms is on. Good afternoon, everyone. I'm Kira Phillips. It's the second day of the first ever Republican midterm convention in Dallas. Before President Trump spoke last night, some of his cabinet secretaries took the stage with a message aimed squarely at the party's base. Agriculture Secretary Brooke Rollins arguing that this year's midterms are...
7: ABC News, I'm Wayne Cabot. Today, another court blocked President Trump from implementing changes to the mail-in ballot so close to the election, but the Supreme Court may get the final say. Today, the High Court told Missouri, use the old congressional maps in November, not the ones the Republicans drafted after President Trump told them to. Different story for Alabama, where the Supreme Court ruled that they can use the Republican map. If Republicans do manage to win both houses, President Trump promises to send $5,000 dividends, as he calls it, to all Americans 18 plus. Representative Robert Garcia of California is among Democrats saying,
8: there's no one in the country that thinks somehow this new dividend is actually going to happen. What the American people want is the president to actually focus on lowering their costs of gas, groceries, and expand health care.
7: Anthropic says China, Russia, and Yemen tried to use its AI for missiles, drones, and bombs, but the attempts were stopped. This is ABC.
6: The cost of living. Tell me why those cultural issues should be central to their decision this November.
9: Well, I think what we are talking about today, what you heard yesterday, what you'll hear again today with all the speeches is really a focus on the future. That what kind of America do we want? Do we want one that our founding fathers envisioned that was based on freedom and liberty and self-governance? Or do we want one where, a group of people in Washington, D.C. get to decide for you how to live your life and what that looks like, what the values are, et cetera? And I think the answer is clear. Of course, we're in my home state of Texas, where conservative values certainly tend to win the day most of the time, if not all the time. But really, that providing that contrast for the nation is what we're working to do over the last 24 hours for the next 24 hours so that all Americans understand what they're going to be voting on. And that is, are we voting for freedom, for less government, for more opportunity? Are we voting for the way things were under the last administration, high inflation, lower jobs, et cetera?
6: Well, let's get down to what our team in Texas has been talking to people about regarding the state of the economy. We caught up with a trucker who said he typically votes Republican, but is considering voting Democrat for Democrat James Tallarico for Senate. Take a listen to what he told us.
10: Whether you play is conservative, whether you liberal, at this point, all I care is economics. I want to make sure things I can survive in business. I want to make sure I'm going to be able to feed my kids.
6: Secretary, what do you say to Americans like that who thought they'd see their expenses drop under this administration?
9: Well, I think, first of all, what you have to look at is that the prices are dropping. I mean, gas was way down. Now, of course, the Iranian conflict, stopping Iran from having a nuclear weapon, paused that for a little while. But food, other than a couple of outliers like beef and coffee, but food under Joe Biden went up 23%. Under our administration, we're holding right at 2%. Chicken's down, fruit's down, veggies are down, and it will continue to come down. The average cost of a house under the last administration was right around $480,000, which, by the way, is crazy high. We've now gotten that down to close to around $400,000. So the work is being done. The infrastructure is being built to make sure that the American dream can reach every corner of our country, including for the truck driver from Texas that you just interviewed.
6: Well, you know, you mentioned beef. We spoke with a bunch of ranchers in Texas who say that the math just ain't math in here. They tell us costs are up, cattle prices are down, they're losing money on every animal that they sell. I mean, what's your message to those, you know, producers, and what's the plan to make sure that they can stay in business?
9: Well, first of all, obviously we're at a 75-year herd low. The demand for beef has never been higher, so it just takes a little while. You know, we were talking about eggs. The president talks about eggs a lot. Well, the chickens hatch, and then a couple months they're able to lay their eggs, and you're able to fix that supply very quickly. Beef, from the time a heifer is born to the time she is pregnant to the time she has the calf to the time it goes to slaughter, is about 4 years. So it's going to take a little bit longer, but what I'll say is for the first time in 10 years, heifer retention was up. So we are making those changes for the long term. But for the short term, listen, cattle, the farm economy is struggling. There's no doubt inputs went way up in the last 4 years under Biden. No new trade deals around the world. Like, we're fixing all that. Lots of new trade deals. We're going to have record exports this year. But for the short term, our cattle guys, that's been the one bright spot, that our ranchers actually have been making money off of their cattle. And so hopefully we can continue. Now, the real challenge, though, I think, is that the volatility in the market. That's what we have to solve for in the cattle market, so that our cattle producers have the incentive. They have, they know, they have the confidence that the cattle market will stay strong, so that they retain a lot of their herd, so that they keep building the herd long term. And we've released 33 actions to make that so, including breaking up the big four, more local meat packers, opening up grazing lands in the West, and just honoring our people that feed us and fuel us, like our ranchers, instead of saying they cause climate change. So it's a wholesale approach, and we're making a lot of progress.
6: Let's talk about that. The president signed that executive order last week, allowing ranchers to process their own beef and sell it directly to the public in a time with all these food safety issues. So is loosening regulations on meat actually a good idea right now?
9: Well, I think, thank you for that question, because let me clarify. There is no compromising of the food safety system. Everyone still has to go through either USDA or a state certified inspection facility before they can move that beef out, unless they're raising it for themselves, their own families, or their friends. But if you're going to actually move beef directly to the consumer, we have the best food safety system in the world. FDA, under Bobby Kennedy, does most of that, but USDA does the proteins. We do the beef and the meat. We have almost 10,000 food safety inspectors around the country. You have millions of people who die around the world every day from foodborne illnesses. We don't have that in America. What you see with the recalls, whether it was the spinach recently, we had some beef come back through. That is the system working to make sure that we're keeping food safe for Americans. So that remains paramount and number one priority for us.
6: But when that executive order was signed, was it basically an admission that the president's, you know, earlier beef import plan might have been a political mistake?
9: No, I don't think the president would say that. Listen, he's got to balance a lot of things, and there is no doubt that the cost of beef went up 28% under Joe Biden. It's gone up about 6 or 7% in the last year and a half as we're working to get the herd rebuilt. But we're seeing massive, massive progress. I mentioned the heifer retention is up, meaning our ranchers keeping more of their mama cows, et cetera. But no, what he's working to do is make sure that everyday Americans, that they can afford beef if that's what they want. But here's the good news. Even at $6.50, that's a pound of ground beef. That feeds a family of four. That's still less expensive than a big bag of Doritos and a Coca-Cola, or my morning chai tea latte grande from Starbucks. It's still an amazingly good value for for the American family, and especially as we're working to make America healthy again and put more real food on everyday Americans' plates. But he's balancing that. We got to rebuild the herd. We're so proud, the best cattle ranchers in the world. But he just wants to make sure that all Americans know that he's fighting to make everyday America more affordable for everyone. And again, that American dream in reach for everyone.
6: Secretary Brooke Rollins, appreciate your time today.
9: Thank you so much for having me. It's great to be on.
6: You bet. Well, painting them back into the light 25 years after 9/11, artist Katie Ray Scheidt is debuting a deeply personal project that's become an act of remembrance, connection, and ultimately resolution. On September 11, 2001, Katie was a trader working at the World Trade Center, but she overslept that morning, exiting her subway station just as the first tower was hit. She became one of only two survivors from her office in the South Tower. Well, years later, Katie left finance for a journey of healing through art, and that's where her new project was born. It's titled 67 Portraits, replacing statistics with acrylic paintings. Every one of her former colleagues who were lost that day now transformed from a tragedy into a vivid human story, restoring their humanity with the gift of her hands. Katie joins me now to share her story and her art, which you will see behind her. Katie, great to see you.
5: Hi, thanks for having me.
6: Well, what a beautiful tribute to your coworkers. Tell us about the moment that you were inspired to do this.
5: Oh, gosh. I was one of two survivors from my trading desk, the New York trading desk, but there were other survivors from the firm. So it was really this past fall when I first had the thought to do this. My children were out of the house. They were both at boarding school, and I had the space to address it. And I knew the looming anniversary was coming, and I had the time and ability, so I figured I should shine a light on these people because they were so wonderful, and I loved them. And they also don't teach much about September 11th in schools yet. So I thought, I have two teens, and I thought sort of showing them the enormity of the loss by showing the faces of the people who were all so young in this sort of sunset palette that I chose. It looks like they're held in a warm light and it feels positive in some way. And I feel like that's an opportunity to connect with a younger audience and teach
6: them
5: about.
6: You pick certain colors then. There was a purpose to the palette. Tell me about that. Why those colors?
5: Well, so because of the number 67, I knew I needed a limited palette to unify them all. And I used the reference photos from New York Times Portraits of Grief and images from Voices Center of Resilience. And so I wanted a sunset palette. I thought black, white, and gray would be too stark and ominous. Have an ominous tone, and I really, like I said, I wanted them to look like they're held in a warm light. So the color of the sky that day was so memorable and clear and blue, so that's one of the colors. And then I just experimented, and I really liked this sort of rose color, and they vibrate against each other.
6: What was it like to paint these people? You know, these individuals who you knew personally. It must have been a very heavy project. So how, you know, my guess is you didn't rush it. You took your time. You painted with your heart, with your memory. Was it healing for you? Tell me about what it was like.
5: Yeah, no, and that's a good question. It really was. It was like the best therapy ever doing this because I had to miss funerals. You know, they all overlapped. There were so many. And so just being able to sit with each person and painting their features, I think did a lot for my healing because I knew I was able to honor them and focus on them as individuals.
6: So as folks come through and see these beautiful portraits, what do you want each person to take away from your special exhibit?
5: Well, I hope the family members who see them and friends who loved them feel that their loved one is seen and being seen by people who don't even know them and are interested in learning about their story. And I mean, the way I've described it is I kind of, for someone who wasn't born when 9/11 happened, I think these look like modern portraits where they look like someone you could know. And that's kind of the whole point. You want to be able to empathize and relate. Imagine being in the middle of your life and, you know, it being taken from you.
6: Well, we can feel the warmth through you and through every single one of those portraits behind you. Katie, thank you so much for your time. We appreciate you.
5: Thank you for having me.
6: You bet. We'll have full coverage marking 25 years since 9/11 starting tomorrow, 8 a.m. Eastern, right here on ABC News Live. 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
6: Glad you're streaming with us. Well, inside the jury room in an ABC News exclusive, as a juror in the Lindsey Clancy trial is revealing what he says happened behind closed doors and how the panel ended up deadlocked. The juror is sharing new details about the deliberations that led to that mistrial in the case of the Massachusetts mother accused of murdering her three kids. Chief Investigative Correspondent Aaron Katursky with the exclusive.
31: Stunning new details about the deadlocked jury that after 7 days of deliberations could not unanimously decide whether to hold Lindsey Clancy responsible for killing her children.
32: I think we felt defeated.
33: You wanted to come to a conclusion.
32: Right. Yeah, I mean, we spent 7 weeks, you know, on this trial, almost 2 months of, you know, all of our lives dedicated to it.
31: At first, Nick Dargy, juror number 10, told us several jurors leaned toward a guilty verdict, but eventually there was just one holdout who he said expressed doubt about the case but voted to convict Clancy anyway.
32: It was definitely frustrating, mainly frustrating when he explicitly said, you know, I don't know if the prosecution or the defense proved their case.
33: He expressed that.
32: Right, yeah.
33: Take me inside the deliberation room.
32: There was times where, you know, our vote was different than the last day. But I think ultimately, once we laid out all of the evidence and how we saw it, that really brought everyone kind of on the same page except for this one juror. There was several times I would ask him to show us like evidence or, you know, describe a witness testimony that helped to prove what he was saying, and he couldn't, which is why we ultimately sent in that note. Otherwise, like, there's nothing wrong with somebody having a completely opposite opinion. Like, that's, you know, that would be a hung jury. That, like, that is our justice system.
33: But he wouldn't engage or couldn't find something to support his view?
32: There was times he wouldn't engage. Like, he'd be scrolling on his phone while people were talking to him. You know, things like that.
31: Dargy told us one time he confronted the holdout after the man picked up what Clancy used to strangle her kids.
32: He took the exercise band out of the bag, grabbed an empty water bottle, and tied the band around the water bottle and pulled it.
33: Did he explain why he did that?
32: No. He might have. I'm not entirely... I think I was just so shocked that he did that. Like,
33: is that a mimic of how she killed the children?
32: Yeah, I assume so, yeah.
33: What'd you think when he did that?
32: I was shocked. It didn't make any sense to me. Like, we're not in here to play detective, or it's not a game of Clue. Like, this is serious. I asked him why are you doing that?
33: That's a band that was used to strangle a child.
32: It's disgusting.
31: Dargy is 25. He was serving in the military overseas and knew nothing about the case before he was picked as a juror. Now he says it haunts him.
32: I can't close my eyes without imagining those kids. But, you know, sitting through all that evidence, sitting through all that witness testimony, I thought she was not guilty by reason of insanity.
31: He also heard the blood-curdling call Patrick Clancy made to 911 when he discovered his children. So harrowing, the judge refused to release it. Dargy said it's seared into his memory.
32: The 911 call, I'll never forget that. That was frightening. I've never heard something like that, like a scream like that, come out of someone's mouth. It's horrifying.
33: Patrick Clancy.
32: Right.
33: You know now, the internet is awash in theories that he had something to do with the
32: right.
33: deaths of his kids.
32: Yeah. I don't believe in that conspiracy theory, that he was the one who did it. I think if everyone heard that 911 call, they would change their mind.
31: If prosecutors decide to retry Clancy, a new jury would have to hear it all again.
33: As a result of the deadlock and the mistrial, the state has to decide whether to put her on trial again.
32: Right.
33: What do you think?
32: I think if they tried the trial again the way they did, I think 9 times out of 10, I think a jury would come back with not guilty by reason of insanity.
33: No doubt in your mind.
32: No doubt in my mind.
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7: Tonight, President Trump's $5,000 pledge to voters. 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

0: Oh, yeah, that was the moment that Coco Gauff completed her epic quarterfinal comeback, stamping her ticket to today's U.S. Open semifinal. Gauff had a bit of a slow start, but forced her way to a third set and dominated the rest of the match. Today, she takes on world number two, Elena Rybakina, and then on the men's side, world number one, Alexander Zverev, easily earning his spot in the semifinals in straight sets, and he's going to take on an unseeded player who won in a walkover in the third set. It all happens tonight, Arthur Ashe Stadium. You're going to see an all-American face-off between Ben Shelton and Francis Tiafoe. We'll be watching. Well, the future of Apple is now unfolding right before our eyes. The company launching its first foldable smartphone, the iPhone Duo. That new phone taking on a market dominated by Samsung, and the price tag, about $2,000. So, will loyal iPhone users actually go for it? Let's ask our chief business correspondent, Rebecca Jarvis.
1: Apple unveiling the biggest change to the iPhone ever.
2: This is iPhone Duo.
1: The new foldable iPhone Duo, starting at $2,000, is Apple's thinnest ever. It opens like a passport and is similar in size, with Touch ID located on the side.
2: It gives you the largest display ever on an iPhone, while still fitting easily in your pocket.
1: The Duo is geared towards gaming and multitasking, where users can split the screen into two apps or two windows for comparison shopping, or take a selfie and preview the shot on the outer display. Apple aiming to shake up smartphones again nearly 20 years after the iPhone changed the industry.
3: It works like magic.
4: For the average consumer, they just want to consume content from the time they get up in the morning to the time they go to bed. And what this device does is it comes in a form factor that's much more accessible, that I think will actually allow people to want to consume even more content if that's possible.
1: It's a far cry from the phones of the 1990s.
5: It's slim enough to fit in a pocket, so it's easy to keep in touch.
1: And while other competitors like Google and Samsung already have their own versions of foldable smartphones on the market for about $100 less, Apple's claims to be creaseless.
4: The foldable market today is about 2% of total global smartphones, so it's really a niche market. And part of the reason is consumers don't like the finish, they don't like the price point, but what Duo effectively does is makes it aesthetically a much more appealing product.
6: Now, when you open that new iPhone Duo, it is even thinner than this iPhone Air. It's 5.2 millimeters, this one 5.6 millimeters. Analysts we spoke to believe it could bring new excitement and interest to Apple, which is looking for a hit new product. Back to you.
0: 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And if you're on the go, we're on the ABC News app and abcnews.com. I'm Kira Phillips. So glad you're with us. A lot more news up next. Don't go far.
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3: 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And Derek Jeter with Michael Strahan on how sports help the country heal. 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
4: Tonight, President Trump's $5,000 pledge to voters. 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America remembers. 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
5: Firefighters battling a historic heat wave in Salt Lake City. I'm Kana Whitworth. Wherever the story is, we'll take you there. 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
6: Right now on ABC News Live, it is day two of the Republican midterm convention. President Trump's message to the American voters with less than 2 months until Election Day. We're live in Dallas. And the black box recorder in that deadly Amazon cargo plane crash revealing new details into the cause, the warning from one of the pilots, and why it was already too late. And owning a home in this economy? What's driving buyers out of the market? We'll tell you about forever renters. ABC News Live reports starts right now. Good afternoon. I'm Alex Perche in Washington, and we begin with our top story this hour. It is day two of the GOP midterm convention. Republican leaders from across the nation descending onto Dallas, Texas tonight as speakers take their message to the American voters, touting the Trump administration's agenda.
7: From ABC News, I'm Wayne Cabot. Money is on the minds of Americans with President Trump offering dividends, as he calls them, to all adults, $5,000, but only if Republicans win both houses of Congress in November. Democrats call it a straight-up bribe. Representative Madeline Dean of Pennsylvania saying we're too deep in debt to add another trillion or so.
8: Here's the president who racked up another $4 trillion as a result of the big, beautiful bill. Republicans are complicit in that. So to the point where we are $40 trillion in debt. And then last night, he dangles this promise of a $5,000 payoff for voting for him and Republicans. That would add another trillion or two.
7: Price pressure is evident in new inflation numbers. The producer price index jumping today from 4.7% in July to 5.4 now, and that's making government bonds more expensive. It's adding red ink to Wall Street. The S&P right now closing lower for a fourth straight day. One more thing scaring investors, oil prices, Brent crude, hitting 108 a barrel right now, and gasoline prices jumping a nickel or more every day the past few days.
9: We're seeing these prices the highest they've been since late May, and gas prices since the start of the war up $1.33. But the timeline that the president is now outlining in response to questions from our Mary Bruce yesterday should not give Americans optimism that things are going to improve anytime soon. He said yesterday he doesn't think the war is going to end until after the midterm election.
7: ABC's Karen Travers at the White House. Gas hit $4.27 a gallon today, diesel at $5.97, and now Iran may have more control of shipping, with the Houthis seizing a port on the Red Sea today. A court today blocked President Trump from changing mail-in ballots so close to the election, and the Supreme Court told Missouri, throw out the new congressional map that favors Republicans. 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
7: The average 30-year fixed-rate mortgage rate blew past 7% today after a spike in oil prices and wholesale inflation numbers. Anthropic says China and Russia and Yemen all tried to use its AI for missiles, drones, and bombs, but the attempts were stopped. Today, Lindsay Clancy's lawyer tried again to have a Massachusetts court find her not guilty by reason of insanity.
2: Less than a week after an 11-to-1 deadlock jury led to a mistrial in her triple murder case, Lindsay Clancy's attorney asked a Massachusetts judge to effectively throw out the case because he said prosecutors failed to present enough evidence to prove that Clancy murdered her three children. Defense attorney Kevin Reddington asked the judge to reach a required finding of not guilty by reason of lack of criminal responsibility, arguing that Clancy was suffering from postpartum psychosis and couldn't tell the difference between right and wrong when she strangled her three children. Clancy's due to return to court on September 29th, when the judge could hear arguments about the motion. Peter Haralambos, ABC News, New York.
7: 7 in 10 registered voters, 70%, disapprove of how Democrats in Congress are handling their job, compared with 67% who disapprove of Republicans. And yet the new Quinnipiac poll out today says if the election were held today, more registered voters prefer Democrats to control the House by 11 percentage points. On the executive order renaming Lake Ontario, 70% say thumbs down, 21% support, calling it Lake America. Wayne Cabot, ABC.
11: Four, including the $2,000 tariff dividends. He promised a big middle-class tax cut in his first midterm year. There is no bill right now. Republicans have been in control of all of Washington for almost 2 years now. No one has introduced this piece of legislation. We're going to hear from a number of congressional leaders and Vice President Vance tonight. If this is a real priority, I'm curious if they have anything to say about it, because they could get it done now if they wanted to push it through, but it doesn't seem to be any indication of that happening. So I really don't think this is real. I don't think people in the administration know much about it or what the logistics would look like, but we'll see if people expand on it. We know the questions will be out there, and we'll see if any of the speakers tonight shed more light on that unusual proposal.
6: Okay. Rick Klein, thanks for keeping track of this for us.
11: Thanks, Alex.
6: And in other news today, the cockpit voice recorder from an Amazon cargo plane is revealing stunning new details. The NTSB says preliminary information shows a pilot expressed concern about the aircraft's excessive speed just moments before

0: warned they were going too fast and made additional comments regarding the aircraft's excessive speed throughout the remainder of the recording.
1: Speed is the operative element in this, and the airplane was going so fast and was unable to get both main gear actually rolling on the runway.
0: The preliminary findings stating just 15 seconds before the crash, a pilot called to abort the landing and throttle up, but it was too late. And this morning, families of the victims who died inside this white van, crushed by the 767, either already filing suit or planning on pursuing legal action, including the families of Carlos Acosta Fajardo, Javier Quis Reyes Quevedo, and Yoel Rodriguez Naranjo.
2: This tragedy stems from a systematic chain of events going all the way up from the pilots to the owners of the airplane to the leasers of the airplane. We felt it was important, based off the information that was available at this time about this, what we believe is a very preventable tragedy, to file the lawsuit now.
3: Our thanks to Victor Oquendo for that report. And now to the Lindsey Clancy murder case and a new motion. Clancy's defense attorney is renewing his push and asking the judge to throw out Clancy's triple murder case. Kevin Reddington is arguing that prosecutors failed to show enough evidence to support a conviction and that the medical experts at the trial called by the defense and prosecutors acknowledged that Clancy suffered from a serious mental illness. Reddington requested that Judge Sullivan hear arguments about the motion during the next conference in the case, which is scheduled for September 29th. All right, coming up here on ABC News Live reports, millions of potential homeowners stuck on the sidelines. Why Generation Rent might be here to stay. And also ahead, a 10,000-year-old tooth revealing new clues about ancient life on Earth.
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6: I met Joel. He was magnetic. I knew I met the man I'm going to marry. My mom said, Jesus Christ, Caroline, you better not be a cop. 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
7: He knew something wasn't right.
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8: He was clocking in and then going to have sex with people.
7: In his cop car while on duty. And then things got really bad.
6: It was a betrayal that is just another level.
9: Betrayal. Dirty secrets.
10: You've never seen anything like this before.
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18: Hello, this is Chad.
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21: He really is a master of disguise.
18: Oh.
22: Stop saying oh.
18: Oh. 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

0: Welcome back. So persistent inflation is affecting spending power from groceries to gas and also the housing market. Median home prices are just off an all-time high, and the 30-year fixed rate for mortgage is now above 7%. That's according to Mortgage News Daily. And that higher rate is creating a very challenging environment for potential home buyers and forcing a growing number of people to sit on the sidelines and instead join the millions of Americans renting long-term. So joining me now for more on this is Mohammed Musa, the managing director at Chestertons Global. Mohammed, so great to talk to you today. And listen, I mean, renting used to be viewed as a temporary step before owning a home. I'm curious, I mean, what's really changed here?
1: Well, absolutely. Thank you for having me, Alex. Of course, I think the biggest shift we're seeing here is not a matter of affordability. I mean, we're talking about people who can't afford owning a property, but are still choosing to rent. And I think that the assumption across the past 100 years in real estate was that renting was the waiting room and owning was the final destination. But I think that the narrative has changed. And I think the idea of what success and winning looks like is certainly changed.
0: Well, and you're saying with the ideas changing of what success looks like, I mean, it's led to this rise in the forever renter. Can you explain what you mean by that?
1: Absolutely. The forever renter and the identity of the forever renter is, of course, an individual who is deciding actively to not want to own, in some cases, to never want to own. I mean, the data is quite telling here. In terms of Intrata's data in April 2026, where they surveyed 2,000 renters, 81% of them claiming that it's the smarter financial move to rent. And I think, you know, the landscape of tradition is definitely changing. I mean, you know, we can file this under the whole priced out story, but affordability can't explain why a dual income couple with, you know, good jobs and a healthy savings sitting in a deposit is choosing to rent anyway.
0: Yeah. Well, and listen, when we talk about renting, you know, there are some folks that will say, like, look, it feels like you're throwing money away. There are others that will say you have to beware of lifestyle creep. So, you know, for our viewers here that are, you know, kind of in this situation, I mean, talk about this concept of renting well. What does that mean? What should renters be looking for here?
1: Well, I think that's certainly what's going to determine the winners in the next decade. It's not going to be the individuals that are renting as a rehearsal for ownership. You know, renting well, I think in this day and age, is certainly based on several factors which weren't so prevalent in the past. Lifestyle has become ever so important in this day and age, especially after COVID. I think flexibility, mobility, you know, and I guess, you know, people are thinking twice now about having a substantial amount of their capital sat in one asset class that's not revenue generating. You know, when in this day and age, we're seeing people buy shares in property through tokenization. We're seeing several financial instruments, financial products. There's definitely more than one way you can skin a cat as an investor right now. And I think, you know, amongst the diversity that we have here, you know, people are thinking twice about owning a property.
0: Yeah, certainly. Okay, Mohammed Musa, hey, thank you so much for your insights today. And make sure to catch my interview with the Secretary of Housing and Urban Development later tonight. Scott Turner is going to be on the program starting at 6 p.m. Eastern right here on ABC News Live. All right, coming up after the break, the shocking scene caught on camera the moment a suspected drunk driver appears to flip a police car. And nearly 25 years after 9/11, we hear from a retired FBI agent with cancer fighting for the health of fellow responders.
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3: 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In the flood zone, the painstaking search for the missing continues.
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15: I met Joel. He was magnetic. I knew I met the man I'm going to marry. My mom said, Jesus Christ, Caroline, you better not be a cop. And then one day, I got a text.
16: She knew something wasn't right.
15: He had a severe sex addiction.
17: He was clocking in and then going to have sex with people.
16: In his cop car while on duty. And then things got really bad.
15: It was a betrayal that is just another level.
18: Betrayal. Dirty secrets.
19: So you're aware of a tape?
20: Yes.
21: We're going to be just like Scream. Kill them one by one.
22: I thought I had seen everything until I encountered this story.
23: I'm never going to forget it.
21: Just killed Cassie.
22: This is a real shocking video. I've just never seen anything like this.
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24: Tonight, President Trump's $5,000 pledge to voters. Also, the Lindsey Clancy trial juror, the chilling moment behind closed doors, plus the beams of light soaring above New York City. America remembers. World News Tonight with David Muir is the number one newscast in America.
0: Welcome back. Some of the other headlines that we're following this hour, 16 former University of Michigan hockey players have filed a federal lawsuit against the college and its Board of Regents over allegations of sexualized hazing spanning nearly 2 decades. The university denies that it was in any way responsible or liable for the claims alleged. And shocking video shows the moment a suspected drunk driver plowed into a police cruiser at a busy Colorado intersection, flipping that cruiser over. Police say the driver tried to flee before they caught him. 2 officers retreated for minor injuries. And check this out. A huge 10,000-year-old fossilized tooth was discovered in a California creek by a researcher looking for frogs. She initially thought the discovery was just an oddly shaped rock, but paleontologists later confirmed it to be an exceptionally well-preserved mastodon molar. Now, mastodons were massive herbivores who roamed during the Ice Age era until their extinction over 11,000 years ago. What a discovery. And as the nation prepares to mark 25 years after 9/11, some responders say they are still fighting for their health and the health of others. And one of them, a retired FBI agent with cancer, spoke to our Pierre Thomas about how he's advocating for change.
25: Retired FBI agent Jeffrey Miller has been fighting Al-Qaeda and its deadly brand of terrorism for decades. In 1998, he was a part of a contingent of agents who investigated the simultaneous bombings of the U.S. embassies in Kenya and Tanzania, where 224 people, including 12 Americans, were murdered. And he was there in 2000 after the USS Cole was attacked by an Al-Qaeda suicide bomber, where 12 sailors were killed, leaving the destroyer crippled.
26: Well, we just got a report in that there's been some sort of explosion at the World Trade Center in New York City.
25: And less than a year later, Miller was forced to respond when Al-Qaeda's terror came to U.S. shores, on 9/11.
5: We now have fire confirmed at the Pentagon. Well, you can hear it, just listen.
25: Like those of us old enough.
6: Peter, I just got off the phone with a very senior FBI official.
25: Miller remembers everything about that fateful day.
7: The significance hit me when I watched the TV and the billowing smoke. We were in that office, and there was a lot of energy. And then the second plane hit. I immediately told my supervisor, hey, I have to go up to New York. I'm on evidence response team. And they rightly said, wait, let's figure this out. And then the Pentagon was hit shortly thereafter.
25: So that moment comes when you're driving toward the Pentagon. Give me a sense of that as you're arriving to the scene.
7: We were all in shock, but we were all, what are we going to find? People are getting saved by heroes. People coming out burned. You know, chaos. Just a sense of great despair and doom.
25: The first priority was saving lives. Miller's mission was also critically important, preserving evidence so those who did this could be held accountable.
7: So not only did I work the command post during the day, an eight-hour shift, but I worked evidence response the second shift.
25: So you were pulling certain pieces, plane, debris, trying to make sure that the Bureau and aviation, everyone had what they needed to understand exactly what took place.
7: We established a morgue. You know, you're pulling pieces of, you're collecting people. That's the rough part, sir, of evidence recovery.
25: Miller and his colleagues were exposed to toxic debris in the wreckage of American Airlines Flight 77. Decades after 9/11, that exposure led to many FBI agents and other first responders developing cancer.
7: Well, it began to, surface initially when Bob Roth, one of the first agents on the Wall of Honor, amongst many, at 44 years old, began to develop melanoma. He did everything he could, but in the end, he succumbed to cancer. And that was initially my direct exposure to someone that I had actually worked with.
25: The dark clouds of 9/11 kept lingering.
7: First week at the Pentagon, we didn't have PPE. We didn't have proper protection gear. We didn't have the proper masking. I start thinking about what I was exposed to.
25: So far, more than 30 FBI personnel have died from cancer, and health complications, the FBI says, are related to exposure to toxic air during 9/11 recovery efforts. Miller says he personally knows at least a dozen of them. 23 years after 9/11, Miller, too, was diagnosed with prostate cancer.
7: I thought I was done with it.
25: Sadly, he was not.
7: I have kidney cancer. I have lung cancer, I have two lymph nodes, I have spine, and the last one I have is a brain. You know, we're praying every day, our faith got stronger because we have to, and it's 1 to 3 years. Once it gets metastasized like it has in me, off come the gloves and it's got me.
25: Some days are beyond challenging.
10: And this morning, I was in, like, serious pain.
7: Here we are.
25: After we sat down with Miller in early summer, he agreed to record some brief diaries of his days.
7: Yeah, we checked in to get our CT scan and a late-night MRI due to extreme pain in my back.
25: Managing pain is now a way of life. Miller has had multiple surgeries, two in recent weeks. There's the chemo, radiation treatment, a constant medication, necessary rehab on his often struggling body. Other days are more manageable.
11: It's day four after surgery, and everything is working out great.
25: And there are days of victory, like finishing a round of radiation treatment. Okay. Despite the diagnosis,
19: right leg first, see how that feels. Right.
25: Miller absolutely refuses to give in to cancer.
7: And I'm gonna go out fighting. So I have not given up, and I will not give up.
25: There are these things called miracles.
7: There are, sir.
25: We see them every day.
7: That's right.
25: Perhaps it's because of faith.
10: Get a Bible, look through it, ask some good people to pray with you.
25: Or perhaps it's because he's the son of a Pittsburgh area firefighter who was taught about serving others and staying on mission. His latest mission, survive, so he can be with and serve his family.
19: This is better today.
10: Yeah.
25: Including his loving wife, Amy, two adult sons, and his sister, Eileen, whom he is currently living with.
19: This is most of his medications.
10: Here's my my boys.
25: In moments like this playing out in so many families, those fighting cancer become heroic.
10: So this is, we were pretty young there, I guess.
25: Inspiring others around them.
1: There's been a lot of times during this journey that we've thought, you know, well, this must be it. This he can't possibly have to go through something else.
7: At times when I was in so much pain, I couldn't take it. She would lean in and say, be at peace. You got this.
1: The only other option is to stop, and we're not ready to stop.
25: In the end, for Miller, it all comes back to serving others. One of the reasons he agreed to share his story is because he wants to encourage other agents and first responders to use all the 9/11 resources and funds available and to do regular, consistent screening for cancer. He's also pushing for greater access to more advanced screenings, especially for those responders who are at the highest risk.
7: We need that active screening. I would have caught this, my oncologist said, close to 2 years ago. And it would have gave me a lift, a leg up on this fight. Most important thing I could have done.
25: For Miller, it's still about serving others in the midst of all he's going through.
7: I can almost guarantee that every agent, special agent, and professional support that I know would do the same thing again.
25: Well, I find it amazing that you would do it again.
7: I would, sir.
0: Our thanks to Pierre for that report, and we will have full coverage marking 25 years since 9/11 starting tomorrow at 8 a.m. Eastern right here on ABC News Live. The news never stops. I'm Alex Perche. Thank you so much for streaming with us. Searched starts now.

0: I'm Ashton Singh. It's Thursday, September 10th. You've got questions and we've got answers. This is Search. We're breaking down what you're asking right now in real time. All right, let's get right to it. We've got Amaya Ephraim here. She oversees our online search trends. Maya, what are people searching for today?
1: Hi, Ashton. It's nice to see you. It's the most wonderful time of the year. Football is back and fans were up late following the NFL kickoff game between the Seattle Seahawks and New England Patriots. Seahawks quarterback Sam Darnold is a breakout search after he went down with a hip injury on the first drive. Top searches are also following A.J. Brown's ankle injury and videos are going viral for Patriots rookie tight end Eli Raridan. Turning to politics, there's rising interest in the GOP midterm convention. People are specifically looking for a pledge from President Trump to send a $5,000 dividend check to every adult if Republicans win in the midterms. People are now curious where the funding would come from and whether it could drive up inflation. Plus, people want a recap of Democratic Senator John Fetterman's video appearance at the convention and what Trump said about Texas Attorney General Ken Paxton. And finally, there are a lot of updates in aviation today. People want to know more about United Airlines' decision to suspend its direct flights to Dubai. They want to know whether this shift is due to the ongoing war with Iran and how other major carriers are adjusting the Middle East routes. And in air safety, people are searching for updates after a Delta flight reportedly suffered a rapid crash.
2: ABC News, I'm Wayne Cabot. More courts are shooting down President Trump's attempts to change election rules before the midterms. The U.S. Supreme Court this morning tore up the Republican map in Missouri, and an appeals court this afternoon rejected mail-in ballot changes. About President Trump's new promise of a $5,000 dividend to adults if Republicans win the midterms, California Congressman Robert Garcia, Democrat, says
3: the dividend is not happening. He promised a dividend on the tariffs. That didn't happen. He promised a dividend on DOGE. That didn't happen.
2: He says it would add $1 trillion or more dollars to our red ink. Red ink on Wall Street, the S&P closing lower for a fourth day. Inflation grew last month and inflation pressure is growing with the government bonds turning more expensive today. Drivers really feeling it this week. Gas prices jumping a nickel or more each day over the past few days. This is ABC News.
0: Spit. Nah, that Super Bowl hangover was definitely still there. Ryan, we've seen a lot of search interest about some injury updates that happened last night to some big stars. A.J. Brown on the Pats and Sam Darnold on the Seahawks. What can you tell us?
4: Yeah, it was tough news for both Seattle and New England. Seahawks quarterback Sam Darnold injured on the fifth play of the game after getting sacked by Draymond Jones. Darnold suffering a hip injury on the play. And while a fracture has been ruled out, which is good news, he is expected to miss at least next week's game at Arizona. That means quarterback Drew Lock will get the start in that contest. As for A.J. Brown, the Patriots wide receiver left the game in the third quarter with a high right ankle sprain. X-rays were negative, but he did undergo an MRI today to determine the severity. High ankle sprains typically put NFL players on the sidelines anywhere from about 2 to 8 weeks, depending how serious this injury is, Ashton. We shall see.
0: Just rough starts to two stars who are looking for great starts to the season. So just a brutal start for them. Seeing a breakout search about Pats rookie Eli Raridan. He scored his debut touchdown last night. What do we know about him?
4: Yeah, that's when things are going well for your Patriots, Ashton. He was very good, even in a loss. The third-round pick out of Notre Dame scoring the first touchdown of the 2026 NFL season, a two-yard catch from Drake May in the second quarter that made it 7-0 Pats. It was also his first reception as an NFL player. That score was set up by that long pass interference penalty on a throw towards A.J. Brown. Raridan looked comfortable as a red zone option for New England, and now he's going to be a guy the Patriots might rely on even more with Brown out of action.
0: And Ryan, before I let you go, look into your crystal ball for me. What do you have? What are your predictions for the 2026 season? I'm sure you got your Lions going far.
4: Well, that's a safe bet, Ashton, at least as far as I'm concerned. The Rams, they are the odds-on favorites to win the Super Bowl. Seahawks, Eagles, 49ers, and yeah, my Lions also getting good odds to come out of the NFC. The AFC looks a little more tough to predict. You've got the Ravens, the Bills, the Chiefs, the Chargers, and the Patriots, all with Super Bowl aspirations, battling for the conference's top spot. My Super Bowl pick, Ashton, I know you're going to be surprised. I'm going to go with the Detroit Lions taking on the Buffalo Bills center stage in Los Angeles on ABC, the first Super Bowl on our network since 2006. And those two fan bases who have been starving for a winner for so long, that would be one heck of a football game.
0: Ryan, that is a hot call. I'm going to ride that one with you. That is a hot call. Hopefully your team can get it done. Ryan Field, I appreciate you, man. All right, let's get to the Republican midterm convention underway in Dallas. White House correspondent Karen Travers is keeping tabs on this for us. Karen, we got to get started with this $5,000 question. I mean, what people are searching, what did the president actually propose last night, and how's he plan to enact it?
5: Yeah, he proposed $5,000. He said that if Republicans win the House and the Senate, that he would give $5,000 to every adult American. And that's a lot of people, 270 million people. That would add up to, doing the back of the envelope math there, about $1.3 trillion. How will they pay for it? The president did not say. He didn't say where that money would come from. And there's also a very big caveat here. He said if that money goes out, you have to spend it in the United States. You couldn't spend it in a foreign country. We heard from the vice president, though, last night, who said that this money would be coming from tariff revenue. It's not clear that there would even be enough of it to make up that number based on what the United States has taken in so far on tariffs. But that is certainly a big promise made by the president, and certainly trying to rev people up and get them out to the polls to vote for Republicans in this midterm election.
0: And Karen, going into the convention last night, it seemed like all eyes were on John Fetterman and what he was going to do, what he was going to say. He actually made a surprise video appearance at the convention. What did he actually have to say?
5: Yeah, he's a Democrat, so it's very surprising that he played any role in this Republican midterm election. He did a video presentation introducing the other senator from Pennsylvania, David McCormick, who he said is a very good friend. And he said, why am I talking to you here today? Because he says he's a common sense Democrat. And Fetterman said he was rejecting what he called the extremes and socialism and an anti-American way of life. So trying to push aside some of the factions of the Democrat Party. Now, he made it very clear he was not aligning himself with Republicans. He did not change any party affiliation. He didn't make some big announcement about that. He made that very clear later in a statement saying, quote, I'm a lifelong Democrat who votes overwhelmingly with my party. And get this, he said, if Democrats do take control of the Senate, he said he will still be the 51st vote that he ran on. So no D to R after Fetterman's name, but still a very big show of support for his friend and fellow senator, a Republican, David McCormick, and also support for working across the aisle and working with this White House.
0: Yeah, just a fascinating twist to the convention. Before I let you go, Karen, a lot of search inquiries about Ken Paxton. The president kind of roasted him last night. Tell me a little bit about him and his role in the Republican Party right
5: now. Yeah, he's done that before. When he talks about Ken Paxton, he talks about his clothing. He says he's not the best dressed. Last night he said he's not the best looking, but he said he is the greatest attorney general in the state right now and deserves to be elected. So I think that got a lot of attention last night because it was sort of an underhanded compliment for somebody who is in a very tough race right now. Paxton is the Texas Attorney General. He's running against James Tallarico. It is a tough race. It is very tight, too tight for Republicans' comfort at this point. Democrats would love to pick this up. Republicans are now starting to put money in this. The president has this MAGA Inc., which has a massive war chest, and they just dropped $10 million on Paxton's behalf to try to boost his chances. But some Republicans are saying that is not enough. They're going to have to even do more. And Paxton really needs to make up the difference because Tallarico has raised a ton of money. That race right now, according to polls, is so tight, too close to call.
0: Definitely the one to keep the eye on. Karen Travers, thanks so much for joining us and breaking it all down. So it's time to tee up the United Airlines canceling flights to Dubai until 2027. I've got our Clara McMichael covering the transportation beat for us. Clara, thanks so much for being here. So what do we know? Why is United canceling these flights to Dubai?
6: Hey, Ashin. So United has actually canceled all flights to Dubai since this conflict with Iran began. And I was actually, before we talked here, looking through some old emails back in February of this year. United, you know, was diverting flights where we saw these airspace closures happen when the conflict began. They kept pushing it out further. You know, flights are suspended, but now they're into these months-long suspensions of those flights, and now they're suspended until March of next year.
0: Clara, we're seeing a lot of search interest. Is it actually safe to travel to Dubai right now?
6: Well, look, the State Department says that travelers, you know, it urges them to be very cautious if they're traveling to Dubai and the United Arab Emirates. Dubai Airport has seen some missile strikes, some drone strikes during this conflict. But that being said, you know, a lot of people travel to Dubai for business, you know, vacation, families there, whatever. And so there are still ways to get there. United says that its partner Emirates is still flying out of some United hubs in the States. So that's an option. And of course, if you do decide to go, there are resources on the State Department page.
0: So we'll definitely keep our eye on updates on flights to Dubai coming up. But I got a question about another transportation story for you, Clara. There was that viral video of a flight dropping thousands of feet in air from a Delta flight. What do we actually know what happened there?
6: Yeah, so this was a Delta flight from LAX to Salt Lake City. And midway through that flight, there was a depressurization. So that's when, you know, the oxygen masks come down. And so we were hearing on air traffic control audio, you know, they had to make a very quick descent. Over the course of about 7 minutes, they descended 20,000 feet. Now, this is not the plane falling out of the sky, right? But it is very quick. The pilots acknowledged it was quick. You're certainly feeling it in the cabin. And of course, those oxygen masks dropping is significant. But I have to tell you, the plane landed safely, taxied to the gate. So some good news there.
0: It just sounds so terrifying. What do we know, Clara, about just how often oxygen masks actually get deployed on flights?
6: Well, it's very, very rare, right? You know, you'll talk to pilots and flight attendants who go their whole careers without having something like this happen. But it does happen, you know, if you're flying at altitude and you have a depressurization, then you need to get down to that altitude where there's breathable air. So that's when you see those oxygen masks drop. But flight attendants and pilots are highly trained for these situations. And also, you know, we've all been on flights, and at the beginning, they give you the safety briefing and they tell you what to do in these scenarios. So it is rare, but they do know how to handle it. And they did in this case, too. Yeah.
0: Clara McMichael, really great reporting. Thanks so much for joining us. We just ran through your top searches, but what else is on your timeline? Let's get back to Maya. Maya, what else is trending today?
7: Ashton, people are looking for information after a recall on frozen berries has now been expanded to include a blend sold at Walmart stores across 16 states. The original recall was issued over the summer due to a potential E. coli contamination. Check your freezer for the Great Value Organic Triple Berry Blend, and you can throw them away or return the package to your local Walmart for a refund. And donut fans are celebrating a new seasonal drop. Krispy Kreme is driving thousands of searches today after rolling out its new apple cider glazed donut, sending food lovers online to check local store availability and fall menu dates.
0: So you're telling me not to eat my fruits and you're telling me to eat donuts, right, Maya?
7: Yes. Please do.
0: I appreciate you. Coming up, one search always leads to another. We've got a trending topic, but that's just the surface. While the Trump administration is looking to privatize land on Yosemite National Park, got the spiral coming up next.
8: Hey there, I'm Alex Perche in Washington, and coming up on ABC News Live Reports, it's day two of the GOP midterm convention. We'll break down President Trump's promise of $5,000 for every American if Republicans control Congress. Plus, the new food safety concerns and the produce item now linked to an outbreak. And the gridiron heads to the outback. The NFL team's facing off in Australia ahead after searched.
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0: Welcome back to Search. Today's top searches are only part of the story. A simple scroll can sometimes take you down a deep rabbit hole. It's time now for The Spiral. All right, you guys have a lot of questions about Yosemite National Park. We're following your clicks and curiosity, and it looks like you guys want to know about a proposed land deal under the Trump administration and more on the challenges to upkeep our national parks. So let's break it down. We've got our Catherine Falders up first, then Don Neubacher. Y'all, thank you so much for being here. Let's start with the Trump administration considering a Yosemite land swap to a private developer. Our Washington, D.C. Bureau managing editor Catherine Falders joins us now. Catherine, let's start with why the Trump administration is weighing a land swap in the first place. Like, what is the administration actually saying about this?
21: Yeah, well, it's a good question, Ashan. We haven't really heard from the White House on this or the Interior Department, who has reportedly said that no final decision here has been made. But it really is part of this broader overhaul, if you will, of the Trump administration's plan to overhaul the Interior Department, the National Park Service, public lands. We've heard a lot about this. So Trump hasn't really spoken publicly on this in particular as it relates to this Yosemite land swap. But at least what the Interior Department has said, according to reports, is that there hasn't been any final decision made. But it does appear that talks have been in the works for more than a year now.
0: So, Catherine, actually break this down for me, because under U.S. federal law, National Park Services has no general disposal authority, which I guess means that no president or federal official has the power to actually sell off national park land on their own. So legally, what does this mean for the Trump administration's plans?
21: Yeah, that's right. And of course, this has all been reporting behind the scenes. There haven't been any documents that have surfaced yet around this, but it surely does mean that if it does happen, if you will, or if a plan is released publicly, there certainly will be legal challenges to it, I can imagine, and legal questions around it. As you mentioned, public lands are obviously never really transferred to other entities. Typically, Congress needs to get involved, and there's legislation in order to authorize public lands to private entities, the sale of them, if you will, or to state and local governments. For example, I was reading a bit about this, and I remember this at the time, in 2025, where House Republicans approved a measure to sell thousands of acres of land in Utah and Nevada. That obviously is where the federal government owns most of the land, and the idea there was to build affordable housing. But again, that required congressional involvement. The larger concern here is over whether this is part of a broader plan to give more land management authorities to local governments and whether the administration is frankly trying to lay the groundwork for this wholesale transfer of public lands to these private entities, energy companies, for example, all sorts of things like that.
0: Yeah, Catherine, you mentioned that kind of bigger general overhaul earlier, and people are searching for more about if any policies under the Trump administration have been affecting our national parks before all this.
21: Yeah, well, there certainly has been reporting out there and surely criticisms of them rolling back conservation protections, for example, for national parks. We know that national parks are also being greatly affected by Trump's various construction projects. Of course, those that we know about, potentially those we don't know about. So it's surely something that will remain part of the conversation moving forward.
0: Super useful context. Catherine Falders, thanks so much for joining us. Let's bring in Yosemite National Park's former superintendent, Don Neubacher. Don, really appreciate you being here. This wouldn't actually be the first instance where there's private property within a national park. Just for people at home, help them understand the harm in giving a private company ownership to a quarter mile strip of Yosemite.
22: Yeah, it would be a dangerous precedent, and it's very rare. And this would be a land exchange, and they would have to exchange for land somewhere in California by law. I mean, it's really a ridiculous proposal. It's been proposed for 20 years in this exact location. Three previous superintendents and three administrations have said no. All of a sudden, the Trump administration now is proposing, and it looks like it goes high up in Department of Interior, to do this land exchange. But it's for a luxury development right on the boundary, and they want their private exclusive access into Yosemite National Park. As far as I'm concerned, it's just a greedy development proposal.
0: Yeah, Don, so let's talk a little bit about this proposal, because the CEO, like you said, of this private company, they want to build a road that connects this private property to part of Yosemite's land. How could these plans actually impact the day-to-day operations of the park?
22: Yeah, Yosemite already has an overcrowding problem. On any given day, Yosemite Valley could have 20,000 people during the summer. I mean, it's a situation that's almost untenable. And you know, the Park Service has lost 4,000 of their permanents during the Trump administration. They basically pushed them out with early retirements and pressure. So we've lost a lot of capacity. So now you're going to allow a developer, he wants to put 250 to 500 units. We haven't seen the final proposal right next to the park. It's going to be a luxury development, high end. I mean, it's not in the public interest, in my opinion, which is a requirement of the law. And I think you're right. There will be a court case. It's already gone to court twice in the past. I was there in 2012, and it went to the appellate court, and the developer who tried to push us to do this didn't win.
0: And Don, so you and a dozen other retired National Park superintendents signed a letter addressed to Secretary Doug Burgum. What are you all calling for from the Interior Department in this case?
22: You know, right now, I would say nobody is happy with what's going on with the Park Service. And I mean employees, people retired, current employees. I mean, it's a really difficult situation. They're cutting staff. There's tons of uncertainty. They moved all the HR people to Department of Interior and contracting. I mean, there's just a tremendous capacity lost. And over the years, the Park Service has lost budget capacity too. And so you have more visitation, less money, less staff. And then now you're trying at Yosemite to throw another development proposal on the outside of the park. Now, there are other developments that are underway in different situation. At least they're playing by the county rules outside the park and not requiring the park to give them special privileges. And again, I think this goes, I don't blame the people on the ground in Yosemite. They're doing a great job. I do blame the political pressure that's apparent in this case to make this transaction to basically a high-end developer.
0: It just remains to be seen how this will actually play out, and especially given that Yosemite became the standard for why we protect some of these national parks. Don Neubacher, thank you so much for joining us. Still ahead, it might be at the top of your feed, but what's the vibe? We've got your top pop culture and entertainment searches with Roxy Diaz. The Spice Girls are proving friendship never ends in a new announcement. We got the vibe check coming up next.
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36: Tonight, President Trump's $5,000 pledge to voters. Also, the Lindsey Clancy trial juror. The chilling moment behind closed doors. Plus, the beams of light soaring above New York City. America remembers. World News Tonight with David Muir is the number one newscast in America.
0: It's time now for our vibe check. A look at what's buzzing in entertainment and pop culture. My sis Roxy Diaz joins me now for more on what's trending on your feeds. Roxy, what's the vibe, yo?
4: I'll tell you what I want, what I really, really want, is I want to see this new hardware of yours, married man. Congratulations.
0: You're going to make me red on set, man.
4: I love it. Congratulations to you.
0: Thank you.
4: And I hope that you see 30 years and more, but we're talking about 30 years later after Wannabe, yes, Wannabe My Lover, Change Pop Forever, Mel B, Mel C, Emma Bunton, Jerry Halliwell, Horner, and Victoria Beckham announced the singles collection out today. The vault is officially open for previously unreleased songs and demos, including Do You Think About Me, dating back to their earliest days, plus a 14-record vinyl set, a 14-CD collection with 160 tracks, and a 32-page booklet with brand new messages from all five. Now, before you start planning, the girls have not announced a tour, but 30 years later, they still know how to keep us guessing. I love that. Now, hockey lost one of its most beloved voices. Barry Melrose, the former NHL coach turned Emmy-winning ESPN analyst, passed away Wednesday at 70, 2 years after revealing his Parkinson's disease. With his wife confirming news to ESPN, Melrose coached the LA Kings alongside Wayne Gretzky and took them to the Stanley Cup Finals in his very first season in 1993. He joined ESPN in 1996, becoming a fixture for nearly three decades. NHL Commissioner Gary Bettman captured him perfectly, saying, "From the flowing locks of his distinctive mullet and the flared lapels of his trademark long suit coats, Barry Melrose cut an unmistakably figure. He never failed to boost your love of the game." Emma Heming Willis is sharing a message of hope, opening up about life since her husband and actor Bruce Willis was diagnosed with frontal temporal dementia. Entertainment Weekly previewed an exclusive interview where she says Willis still has, quote, beautiful moments of joy and connection. Now, in that interview, Emma says there's such a negative narrative around dementia, adding, "We need to be careful and reframe that. The whole family has rallied around him, and Emma is making sure nobody walks the road alone." And Why Did I Get Married Again hit Netflix last night, and fans immediately asked the same question, where's Janet? Well, Tyler Perry has the answer, telling Culture creators that Janet Jackson was in Las Vegas for her residency while the film was shooting. But he's leaving the door wide open, saying, who knows what'll happen in the future. Now, Perry wrote, directed, and stars in the film as Terry, the group's steady pediatrician. It's a threequel that turns the table as a young couple's wedding approaches. All the perfect marriages around them start asking hard questions of their own. Now, Ash, he said it right there. Janet may have missed this trip, but the invitation is still standing. And you never know, you and your new wifey may be able to do a cameo as newlyweds in, like, the next, you know, sequel or franchise installment.
0: I feel like when Miss Janet is ready, she arrives, you know? It's exactly. Not up to Mr. Perry when it comes to Janet Jackson, you know what
4: exactly.
0: I'm saying?
4: Exactly. Well, Ash, I wish you the best in your marriage. Congratulations to you, and hopefully it's lucky, but not as unlucky as your Patriots.
0: You got to get that in there. Roxy Diaz,
4: you know
0: I appreciate you tons, sis. All right, I'm Ashton Singh, and this is Searched on ABC News Live, where your questions meet real answers. We'll leave you with what's trending right now on ABCNews.com. 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Be safe.

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16: 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Also, the Lindsey Clancy trial juror, the chilling moment behind closed doors, plus the beams of light soaring above New York City. America remembers. World News Tonight with David Muir is the number one newscast in America.
17: I'm Gio Benitez at LaGuardia Airport. This American flight is getting ready for takeoff. 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
18: Good afternoon, I'm Alex Prochet in Washington, and right now on ABC News Live reports Republicans rallying ahead of the midterms. Their convention is underway right now in Dallas. More on the president's messaging to Americans. Plus, the Supreme Court blocking an election map favoring Republicans in Missouri. What this means for voters there ahead of November. And then, what officials are saying about that Amazon cargo plane crash and what we're learning from the cockpit audio. Also, growing concerns over a new salmonella outbreak linked to broccoli sprouts. And the Los Angeles Rams face off against the San Francisco 49ers. The gridiron down under. Your ABC News Live Top 5 starts right now. All right, we begin with our top.
19: From ABC News, I'm Wayne Cabot. $5,000 to each voting age American. That's what President Trump calls a dividend, payable only if Republicans win both houses of Congress in November. Democrats call it a bribe, plain and simple. Kentucky Governor Andy Beshear.
20: Last night, the president made himself the briber in chief. It is not legal to offer people money for their vote. But if we know one thing about Donald Trump, it's he's never paid a bill he's owed, whether it's in the private sector or as president.
19: Those payments would add more than $1 trillion to what is already a $40 trillion national debt. President Trump floated the offer on the first night of the Republican convention in Dallas. He'll speak again tonight.
21: Tonight, the story will be that Donald Trump wants the Congressional Medal of Honor for himself. I'm only kidding. Actually, I'm not kidding. I would like to. I can think of no other thing.
19: Trump will take the podium after a day of court rulings not in his favor. The afternoon saw the appeals court block him from enacting new mail-in ballot rules so close to the election. And then this morning, the Supreme Court tore up Missouri's newly redrawn congressional map that favors Republicans. Here's ABC News managing editor Catherine Falders in our D.C. bureau.
22: It certainly is a loss for Republicans going into the midterms, of course, because they obviously hope that that new map would be used. And now the Supreme Court is saying that that old map, that 2022 map, must be used. This map was already used during those primary contests.
19: Oil and gas prices are getting even higher. Brent crude today hitting 108 a barrel after Iran appeared to gain more leverage over Gulf shipping. Video showing Houthi rebels seizing a key Red Sea port. Drivers are getting thumped at the pump. Prices have risen around a nickel each of the past few days, $4.27 the national average. Diesel just crossed $6 a gallon for the first time. 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
19: Anthropic says that China, Russia, and Yemen all tried to use its AI to create software to build missiles, armed drones, and bombs. But it says the attempts were stopped. This news comes after a dire warning from an employee who quit Anthropic over concerns that he says tech insiders share that AI is getting too advanced and could kill all humans within a decade. ABC's Jay O'Brien on Capitol Hill.
14: Connecticut Senator Richard Blumenthal sending a letter to Sam Altman, the CEO of ChatGPT maker OpenAI, saying that the company is putting profits over safety and calling instances where the company's AI agents were able to break out of or evade guardrails a, quote, stunning failure. The senator sending Altman a laundry list of questions he wants answers to, including an accounting of every time something like this may have happened.
19: Today is the peak of the Atlantic hurricane season, but 2026 has yet to produce a single Atlantic hurricane. Lindsay Clancy juror Nick Dargy tells ABC's Aaron Katursky that the holdout juror never explained himself.
23: There was several times I would ask him to show us, like, evidence or, you know, describe a witness testimony that helped to prove what he was saying, and he couldn't.
19: Members of Congress from New Mexico are asking Apple and Google to publicly commit to not changing their maps to New America, as President Trump did on social media. Wayne Cabot, ABC.
18: Number three, the cockpit voice recorder from an Amazon cargo plane is revealing some stunning new details in that deadly crash that killed 5 and injured others in Miami. The NTSB says the preliminary information indicates that a pilot actually expressed concern about the aircraft's excessive speed. According to investigators, it appears that the pilots of that cargo plane attempted to abort landing before plowing through a fence and hitting 2 vehicles. And all of this comes as the family of one of those victims is now filing the first lawsuit in the case. Number four is day two of deliberations in Little Dirk's murder-for-hire trial. Jurors in the case are sending a note to the jury asking for evidence in the digital form. Dirk, who's also, his legal name is Devontae Dirk Banks, is accused of orchestrating a murder-for-hire plot against fellow rapper Quando Rondo. Prosecutors say Little Dirk blamed him for killing his friend in 2020. Little Dirk has pleaded not guilty. And rounding out our top five today, Anthropic stating in a newly released report that it blocked possible efforts to build biological weapons. The company says it could not determine if the research was legitimate or nefarious, but adds it shut down the work of what they call suspected threat actors who used its model to conduct research. This comes as scientists across top AI companies are sharing stark warnings on artificial intelligence, including that AI could, quote, kill us all in the next 10 years. ABC's Jay O'Brien has more.
14: After stark warnings from

0: Richard Blumenthal sending a letter to the maker of ChatGPT, OpenAI, that company's CEO, Sam Altman, accusing the company of putting profits over safety, calling instances where the company's AI agents were able to break out of guardrails a stunning failure. The senator sending Altman a list of questions, including demanding an accounting of every incident. Other lawmakers are worried, too. Florida Republican Congresswoman Ana Paulina Luna calling for a special session of Congress to address concerns about AI, a Democratic congressman calling it an emergency. Major companies in the past have said that they are open to regulation, but Congress has never passed any meaningful AI law. It all comes after a former Anthropic researcher publicly resigned this week, claiming, quote, the people building AI earnestly believe that it could kill us all by the end of the decade. OpenAI also added a new board member who said just yesterday he's worried about the rapid acceleration of AI, warning it could lead to companies losing control. And the company's top scientists recently warned that AI research and adoption is right now outpacing safety guardrails. Back to you.
1: All right, Jay, thank you. And now back to our coverage of the Republican midterm convention. Here's another live look at the stage hit there in Dallas. We're looking at the Lieutenant Governor Dan Patrick, who's speaking, also monitoring House Speaker Mike Johnson, who's expected to address the crowd within an hour. And I want to talk about this a little bit more. I want to bring in our contributors, John Katko and also Heidi Heitkamp, to discuss. And John, I want to start with you because, this whole convention is a little bit of an enigma, right? I mean, the president is rallying some of his strongest supporters there in person. But I'm curious, how do you think this is playing out for his broader base who might be watching at home?
2: You know, Alex, enigma is a perfect term to use because it's also against the backdrop of the cold, hard reality that he has terrible favorability readings. So this is designed in part to shore up his base. So at this late juncture, you're shoring up your base is not a good thing. But in the end, it can only help him shore up his base by having such a spectacle. But the thing you're more worried about than anything is not your base. It should be how we're going to get the crossover vote. And I'm not sure that we're going to get a lot of people that are in swing voters watching this spectacle go on. So I don't know how much it's really going to help them in the end. Although the Fetterman coming in and endorsing a Republican candidate was probably a good thing, but I don't think it moves the needle much. And in the end, I don't think this convention is going to move the needle that much as far as the general election goes.
1: Well, and Heidi, John was talking about how does this relate to that middle voter. Well, let's put aside the legality and logistics question here. A lot was made about that promise of a $5,000 check. I'm curious, given the state of the economy, is this a promise that you feel like Dems should be worried about, especially whenever it comes to some of these moderate voters that this might perk up their ears?
3: Well, this is nothing new, and Dems have a responsibility to remind everyone he promised $2,000, then he promised some dividend from the tariffs, and then he promised some Doge dividend, and then he promised some additional healthcare dividend. And so this is nothing new, and I think people kind of take it with a yawn. But I think that it clearly shows the desperation of Donald Trump. He knows that his past governing these last 2 years has not been favorably received. So now he's changing the subject again and promising something he can't deliver. But I'm sure John would agree with me. We're already $40 trillion in debt. We have a bond market problem right now, and he's talking about adding $1.3 trillion. And if this promise does not ignite an analysis and a political dialogue about debt and deficit, that just shows how far off the rails we are in terms of our fiscal responsibility.
1: Well, and John, I was having a discussion with our bureau chief about this earlier. And, one of the interesting things, the president last night talked about the Iran war. That was something that was rarely mentioned, if at all, by any of the other speakers. When we talk about messaging here, especially now just 54 days out, and there's this hyper fixation by both parties broadly on the economy. How is the pinning of Trump to this "you're voting for me" here really resonating here?
2: Well, I go back to what I said previously, and that is, when you say you're voting for me, You're talking to your base, but you're not talking to the people that are going to put you over the top. I mean, everyone knows the swing voters are the ones who reign supreme in all elections.

0: And that's not going to resonate with swing voters, you know. And I think that's why he tried the $5,000, and I'll call it a gimmick, because I think for every person they may have picked up as a supporter by saying that on the left, he probably lost some supporters on the far right, who are tired of him not fulfilling his campaign promises of fiscal responsibility. So I think it's a mixed bag, and I think the enigma thing you said at the outset is exactly what's going on here. And again, I'll go back to what I said before. I really don't think it's going to move the needle much overall.
1: Well, and Heidi, there's a lot been made about some prominent Republicans that aren't there. You got Senator Susan Collins of Maine. You've got Rep. Zach Nunn of Iowa. And this also comes after a New Hampshire primary that saw, John Sununu, who got Trump's endorsement but didn't really mention the president in his primary victory speech. I mean, I'm curious. I mean, how are Republicans right now threading the needle when the president is clearly still very much the kingmaker for the party, but it's also evident that there are some regions in this critical midterm election where distancing themselves is probably better numbers wise?
2: Well, for those northern tier districts, whether it's Sununu or whether it is Susan, taking a look, and I guess the candidate, Mike Rogers, has decided he's going to roll the dice. But that's not what they're talking about. They're not talking about the speech. They're talking about the tariffs with Canada and what that means for their economy and for their states. And so, you can say, well, I don't, whatever happened yesterday, forget that. I can go hug Trump. Are you going to hug him when he has announced a disastrous fiscal policy for your state and for your people? You see it even as low as Kansas with the Bombardier announcement. These are thousands of jobs in Kansas, in Wichita, a reliable red area that's going to cost them votes and may cost them a Senate seat. And so, I think the operative word at the beginning of this discussion is if they're watching. Number one, people aren't watching, only the true faithful and people like me who are junkies who have to comment on it. Other than that, they're watching at what he has done. The war, the gas prices, the trade war with Canada, all of that, which is in people's minds right now, does not bode well for the Republican Party and for the down ballot races. And saying, I'm putting myself on the ballot, that will not only, it may encourage people to go out and vote on the left, on the right, but let me tell you, it also will encourage people to vote on the left.
1: Okay. John, Heidi, we'll have to leave it there, but thank you both. And coming up after the break, there's a new warning about a food item linked to a growing outbreak, what federal officials are saying. Stick around.
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5: 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From Lower Manhattan, the Pentagon, Shanksville, Pennsylvania, and across the country on the 25th anniversary of 9/11. Powerful, emotional, and inspiring new interviews. And George Stephanopoulos at the church in the shadow of 9/11 that showed us all what it means to be resilient and filled with love. And Derek Jeter with Michael Strahan on how sports help the country heal. Good Morning America tomorrow.
1: Welcome back. And now to the West Coast grappling with extreme heat and a new brush fire threat. And to top it off, the summer of 2026 is officially on record as the warmest season ever. And it's not over. Meteorologist Leslie Lopez is tracking it all for us.
8: Alex, we're talking about the hottest summer on record for many places across the United States. The lower 48 states have been above average all summer, except for one state, that's Indiana. But records have been broken for areas of Arizona, New Mexico, Utah, and Colorado. This is since record keeping began in 1895. So, I mean, this has been an extraordinarily warm summer across most of our area. And again, we're breaking some records in some states. Now, California's heat continues today, too. We do have some record-breaking heat from yesterday to talk about. Escondido, 112, Santa Ana, 108, Los Angeles 107 and 105 in Los Angeles. That's a time record. But some of that heat also went all the way up to Northern California. The Bay Area also breaking some records. And then we're heading into extreme heat and humidity. This is for Los Angeles, San Diego, all the way out towards areas of Lake Havasu. This is for this afternoon, so they're going to be baking again today with that added humidity. But there is some good news. There is some relief inside, especially for Burbank. 101 degrees today, but cooling down to 87 degrees by the time we're heading into your Saturday. Las Vegas will stay hot along with Phoenix, but cooling down in Fresno by about 10 degrees. And then we're watching out for flash flood threats. This is now moving anywhere from Texas all the way out towards the Mid-Atlantic. This yellow color from Bowling Green all the way out towards Charleston. This is where we could see the potential for not only flash flooding, but also damaging wind, large hail. And we're also looking at the possibility of opportunities for 2 to 3 inches of rainfall rates an hour. Again, that's a lot of rain in a short amount of time. So very concerned with this area this afternoon. And then in addition to that, this was coming from the Dakotas. Now it's moving into areas of Grand Island, all the way up to Duluth and Grand Forks. Damaging wind, large hail, flash flooding. This is a 2 out of 5 risk level for a large area moving through areas closer towards Sioux Falls and then even Minneapolis. So anywhere from Iowa, Nebraska to Minnesota. We're on high alert there too. Now, the tropical climatology forecast, I mean, we know today is the peak of the Atlantic hurricane season. However, there have been no hurricanes this season. In fact, as we're looking out towards the opportunity for hurricanes developing, it doesn't look like we have anything expected in the next 7 days, while the Pacific Ocean is dealing with tropical storm after tropical storm and some hurricanes out there, too. A new tropical storm, Norbert, just named today. So watch closely. This is likely not to make landfall. Over your way, Alex.
1: All right, it's time now for tonight's social story, and that is where we post 3 stories on our social media, and you decide what we take a closer look at. And in today's choices, new food safety concerns, new data revealing the hottest summer on record, and the new foldable iPhone, which is set to hit stores in October. And you guys chose new food safety concerns. Federal health officials are warning of a new salmonella outbreak. At least 22 cases are being reported across 4 states, and now one company is recalling its broccoli sprouts. ABC's Faith Abube has details.
9: And yet another food safety alert that's raising concerns right now after nearly 24 people became ill. Health authorities say 2 of them were so sick they had to be hospitalized. The culprit appears to be broccoli sprouts from the company Evergreen Fresh Sprouts. The FDA says a sample collected in Montana tested positive for the same salmonella strain that got people sick in 4 states. The company is urging restaurants and grocers to immediately remove the vegetable off their shelves. And if you already have the produce in your home, do not eat them if they have these expiration dates that we're showing you here on your screen. For now, CDC officials believe that this outbreak is separate from the recent salmonella and E. coli outbreaks connected to alfalfa sprouts. And right now, there have been no deaths reported. Back to you.
1: All right, Faith, thank you. And take a moment. You see that QR code there in the middle of your screen. If you scan it, it'll take you to our ABC News Live Instagram page, and you can help pick what we cover tomorrow by voting in our story. All right, coming up here on ABC News Live, in Burden of Proof at 5:30, how Lindsey Clancy's attorney is trying to force a verdict in her favor after that mistrial in the murder case. But first, looking for touchdowns down under. We will talk about we'll talk to ESPN about the NFL game in Australia tonight. Stick around.
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49: Tonight, President Trump's $5,000 pledge to voters. 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America remembers. 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
1: All right, game two of the NFL season kicking off down under tonight. The 49ers and the Rams traveling far from California, and they're set to face off in Australia. And ESPN NFL reporter Lindsay Theory has more from Melbourne.
2: After a 15-hour flight, the Rams have been on the ground here in Melbourne for now just over 24 hours. Let's take you through it. After arriving here, they held a walkthrough at MCG to acquaint themselves with this, the 100,000-seat stadium they'll play in. Then, in the late afternoon, they held a short practice stretching session just down the street at Marvel Stadium, where they spoke with reporters. I asked Devontae Adams about that crucial stretch of sleep they needed on the plane. Adams telling me, some guys slept great. He, however, isn't much of an airplane sleeper, which took them into last night and getting an early night's sleep to prepare for the jet lag-induced 3 to 4 a.m. flight wake-up time that they expected, where breakfast would already be waiting. Quarterback Matthew Stafford saying their plan is really well thought out, but the quarterback admits it's going to boil down to how well they feel this morning. The first team buses are now on the way, and only a few hours remain to see whether the Rams' daring travel plan across the world will pay off. Meanwhile, the 49ers have been on the ground here in Melbourne for a full week. Coach Kyle Shanahan saying they've adjusted to the time change and have been able to hold as normal of a work week as possible as they prepare to open the season against a division rival.
1: All right, Lindsay, thank you. The news never stops. 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And if you're on the go, we are on the ABC News app and abcnews.com. I'm Alex Perchet. Thanks for streaming with us. Burden of Proof is next.
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21: 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Also, the Lindsey Clancy trial juror, the chilling moment behind closed doors, plus the beams of light soaring above New York City. America remembers. 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
23: I'm Byron Pitts, and this is Burden of Truth, where we cover high-profile trials and cases. Almost a week after a mistrial, Lindsey Clancy's attorney is asking the judge to force a finding of not guilty by lack of criminal responsibility. I'm joined by two illustrious lawyers. To my right, criminal defense attorney Brian Buckmeyer. Hi, Brian.
24: Hey, guys. It looks like a good day. We're talking about mistrials and trying to get cases back. Should be a good time.
23: Amen. And to my left, criminal defense attorney and former prosecutor Jeremy Saland. Hi, Jeremy.
25: How are you? Doing well. I think we're doing better than the people we're about to talk about.
23: Fair. Fair. Facts. Before we get into all the legal analysis, defense attorney Kevin Reddington filed a motion asking the judge in the Lindsey Clancy trial to force a not guilty by lack of criminal responsibility finding. Last week, a Massachusetts judge declared a mistrial after the jury remained deadlocked for days. The defense said Clancy should not be held criminally responsible for killing her three children because she suffered from postpartum psychosis. Jurors who've come out publicly have pointed to a lone juror who allegedly did not follow the judge's instructions on reasonable doubt. Aaron Kutursky spoke exclusively to one of the only men on the jury about it. Take a listen.
26: Mainly frustrating when he explicitly said, you know, I don't know if the prosecution or the defense proved their case.
27: He expressed that.
26: Right. Yeah.
27: Take me inside the deliberation room.
26: There was times where, you know, our vote was different than the last day. But I think ultimately, once we laid out all of the evidence and how.
28: ABC News, I'm Wayne Cabot. President Trump will be having a tough act to follow himself as he speaks for a second night at his convention in Dallas, last night promising $5,000 to each voting age American if Republicans win both houses of Congress in November. Kentucky Governor Andy Beshear, Democrat, says President Trump has made himself the briber-in-chief.
0: Where are those $2,000 rebates he promised all Americans? They absolutely never materialized. So under Donald Trump, you haven't made any more money unless you're a millionaire getting a tax break. But if you're a hardworking American, you haven't made any more money. What you've done is paid more costs.
28: This morning, the Supreme Court tore up Missouri's newly redrawn congressional map that favors Republicans. Then another appeals court blocked President Trump from enacting new mail-in ballot rules so close to the election. Gas Buddy just now reporting diesel crossed $6 a gallon today for the first time ever. This is ABC News.
1: This is a matter of evidence. So the defense is saying simply the prosecutors did not prove their case beyond a reasonable doubt that Lindsey Clancy wasn't suffering from postpartum psychosis at the time. It's a quirk in the Massachusetts law. The prosecutors almost have to prove a negative to prevail. And the prosecutors instead pushed this idea that regardless, she could still distinguish right from wrong. The defense in its motion today, Byron, said prosecutors simply did not have the evidence to suggest that.
23: We just heard from your interview with a juror. Why did he tell you he voted not guilty by lack of criminal responsibility?
1: He said it had to do with several factors. One, he thought the prosecution's case was inconsistent. They started out making some arguments and finished making different arguments. He thought the defense expert witnesses were simply better and more believable. And he also said that he just felt bad for Lindsey Clancy. And it's not like he came into this with any preconceived notions. He's 25 years old. He served in the military overseas in Korea when Clancy killed her children. So he came into the case knowing nothing about it before he sat down on day one and was picked as a juror. And he said nothing could have prepared him for the intensity and the emotion of the trial.
23: Aaron, one more question, if I may. What moments did he say stood out to him during the trial?
1: Well, there were a couple, certainly hearing the 911 call that Patrick Clancy made when he discovered his children. It was blood-curdling and so horrific that only people inside the courtroom were allowed to hear it. He said it is seared in his memory. He said it was tough to watch Lindsey Clancy every day sitting there in a wheelchair, especially when she broke down in tears on one occasion. But in terms of testimony, he said Susan Clancy, Lindsey Clancy's former mother-in-law, really struck a chord with him because she stood by her former daughter-in-law, even coming off the witness stand, seemed to glance and nod at her. He said that really made an impression.
23: Aaron Kotursky, always grateful. Thank you, my friend.
1: Thanks, Byron.
23: Let's bring back in Jeremy and Brian. Brian, I want to start with you. This motion by the defense attorney, was this protocol or a Hail Mary?
24: I think it's both. Right? The Rule 25 is the concept of saying both at the end of the prosecution's case when they present all the evidence, and in Massachusetts, you're allowed to do it even after a verdict is given. We were saying the judge. I get it. The standard is horrible for defense attorneys because it's what we call it the light most favorable to the prosecution. So it means like taking all assumptions and conclusions in their favor. I still think they're wrong. So it's a Hail Mary. It's what you've got to do. But this is a defense attorney, I think, who really cares about his client and is going to throw everything in the kitchen sink against the wall to try to hopefully try to exonerate her in one way, shape, or form.
23: So, Jeremy, how do you see it? I mean, it feels like, the point he made, it feels like he's throwing spaghetti at the wall at this point. Is this what lawyers do, should do, have to do?
2: We were discussing before the show started about writing, meaning appellate type work, mm-hmm. and making sure you're advocating for your client, not just in the courtroom, not just before a jury, but you have to do that even after the fact. A conviction is final, but it's not necessarily final, meaning you have certain rights you preserve and you have certain rights that you pursue. So he's doing what he needs to do. Now, whether that means he's going to be victorious, totally different animal. But you're going to preserve that record because if it goes to an appellate division, if it goes up to their Supreme Court, you now can continue making those arguments and saying the judge failed. A high bar, a heavy lift? Absolutely. But he's doing his job.
23: But he doesn't lose any ground by these motions.
2: He gains ground in the concept that he's preserving it, even if he loses, but he's probably just spinning his wheels, but doing it for the right reasons.
23: And about the that juror who held out, we've heard so much about. Will the judge at any point weigh that, consider that?
2: Well, you know, there's been not some applications. There was a very strong application to have this case dismissed before. And that was made to the judge who was before the trial judge and went up to their Supreme Court. And that one particular judge says, no, the questions were asked properly. You can you follow the law? And the job was done. I don't think it's going to change now.
25: I think hearing from this second juror, unless there's something completely off the rails that was really horrible and horrific, we are bound by what happened in that courtroom and the actions of that judge.
23: Brian, you know, Reddington has called his client his daughter. I think he's banged on the table a couple times, all kinds of actions in the courtroom and outside and press conferences. What's next?
3: Well, one thing is odd. I mean, I like my clients. I defend my clients. I'm not sure how you feel. I've got a son. I've never confused my son for my client.
25: Agreed.
3: I feel more of we're all parents, right? Like, if your kids came over to my house and we're barbecuing or whatever, and you go out to go kiss them in the car, your kid's my kid now.
23: Right.
3: Like, I'm watching and making sure I'm taking care of.
23: Yeah.
3: That's how I feel about clients, right? Like, it's a sense of duty and whatnot. Mm-hmm. But clearly, he really feels for his client here. And I think what you're going to see is every appellate argument made possible to not do this trial again. I think we're not going to see it, but we might see the results in the back end. Maybe even an attempt to try to negotiate a plea here. Something where Lindsey Clancy can get a definite year or date where it's like, hey, maybe only 6 years, maybe only 8 years that you're still in. I think the mechanics are working both in the background and in the forefront as we pull towards maybe another trial.
25: And I would just add one thing. This is also being played out for the media. That's why we're here now.
3: Mm.
25: It's an effort to humanize her, because if he has to get before a new jury, if he has to, wherever he's going, I want to tell the story of someone who is a child to us all and we can have compassion and empathy for. So it's a little bit of theatrics as well.
23: But at some point, do you lose the audience you're trying to talk to by, right?
25: Yeah, I think you can, and I think you have to be careful. And one of the things that I believe that Reddington went afoul on and really took the wrong turn was personally attacking this juror after the fact. And we don't have to go down that road, but you got to be careful with your words. You can build confidence and empathy for your client, but you got to be careful.
3: Yeah. It's definitely a game of inches, right? Mm. And when it comes to being a defense attorney, you know, and we hear this all the time, you just got to have one, right? And so, yes, are you going to have missteps? And I agree with you. That was a misstep. But you're trying to get the greatest number of people that you can probably convince to say, if I pick 12 people, I hope it's 11-1 again. I hope it's 12-0.
25: It's a win.
3: But at the very least, I need like 3 or 4 people to hold out for me. And so, you kind of like poison the well, or you're influencing the potential jury pool.
23: I know predicting the future is always dangerous, but what's your best guess? Will we see a retrial? Will they come to some settlement in this case or some agreement?
25: You know, I find that that's a great question, because I think the prosecutor came out so strong. It's almost like his hands are tied.
23: Hmm.
25: And he got on that pulpit for right or wrong. And I think right in the sense that he wants to protect children. Is he now in a corner that he has to go forward? Is anything other than a conviction a loss to the state or the Commonwealth? Very much so. But I do think that reasonable people, seeing the 11-1, will try to figure out a resolution.
3: Yeah, a lot of that was right after the hung jury, after having to do a hearing and the theatrics and everything. I think everyone's blood was kind of boiling. I think even Reddington said it at one point in time. He's like, yeah, maybe it came out a little too hot to begin with, and now I pulled back. But I agree with Jeremy. I think at some point, cooler minds have to prevail. And maybe there's a plea deal here.
23: I mean, that seems reasonable, because certainly every reasonable person would say this is an awful thing that occurred. I've not heard, certainly in the court of public opinion, a real thirst to send this woman to prison for the rest of her life.
3: A few corners of the internet, I would say, yes.
23: Okay.
3: A few corners of being like, hey, it's as easy as mother, kill 3 kids,
25: absolutely,
3: put her under the prison.
25: Absolutely.
3: But then I think there's going to have to be a conversation of, are you going to get 12 people to agree to this?
23: Yeah.
3: How many times are we going to do this? How many times are we going to do this to Patrick Clancy, to the mother-in-law? Just put Lindsey Clancy aside if you don't care about her.
23: Mm-hmm.
3: But how many times are you going to cross-examine these family members who have lost a loved one?
23: Yeah. Yeah.
25: Justice means different things to different people.
23: Fair. Brian Buckmeyer and Jeremy Salan, thank you so much. Stick around.
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18: As a private investigator, our job is chasing the truth. Tell me what was in the cooler.
19: You sure you're ready to take on a serial killer?
18: Where the hell are you going?
19: I'm gonna go shoot him.
18: With what? 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
23: Welcome back to Burden of Proof. Today is the second day of the jury deliberation in the federal murder-for-hire trial of rapper Lil Durk in Los Angeles. Jurors in the case sent the judge a note yesterday asking for evidence in digital form. And today, two other notes were sent requesting clarification on the charges. The judge brought the jury back in and reread the instructions. All this comes after the judge denied an emergency defense request centered on a 2023 podcast interview. Lil Durk is accused of orchestrating a murder-for-hire plot against fellow rapper Quando Rondo. But federal investigators say when suspects tried to carry out the hit, they allegedly killed Quando Rondo's cousin instead. Lil Durk has pled not guilty, along with two co-defendants, and faces life in prison if convicted. Let's bring back in Brian and Jeremy. Brian, let's start with you. The jury notes. What focused on parts of the jury instructions about intent?
24: Yeah, so there were two instructions that really struck me and gives me at least some kind of tea leaves to read in terms of where we are. Asking questions about intent and asking questions about conspiracy. And this is after the fact that they've already asked for digital information. Mm-hmm. So the way that I kind of calculate where we are when it comes to deliberation is, first, they probably need the building blocks. Mm-hmm. Then they need to understand the rules in which how to apply those building blocks. And then usually we get whatever object they construct. And that object is either guilty or not guilty or maybe hung. And so as they get to the big questions of intent and conspiracy, I think they're thinking, okay, what does it mean for Lil Durk to intend to kill someone even though he's not pulling the trigger, even though he's not there at the location? What does it mean to be in a conspiracy? Because someone else did it somewhere else and he's off just paying plane tickets, right? Right. How does that affect that? So I think that's where they are in this case, which is a pivotal part.
23: And Jeremy, explain that whole part. Like, as you said, he wasn't there. And just so how can he be found in conspiracy?
25: Let's take it out a little bit differently. You could hire a hitman as opposed to someone your colleagues or friends mm-hmm. with or part mm-hmm. of any organization. And, you know, you hear stories of wives killing or having a hitman to kill a husband or something like that. Well, you're still an accomplice. You still want to further those goals. You share that same intent and that specific intent to kill or murder someone. And here, there's this conspiracy. And a conspiracy has certain overt acts in furtherance, or certain actions in furtherance of this goal and this objective mm-hmm. That have at least two people or one or at least more than one person to pursue this murder. And it doesn't matter, by the way, that the wrong person gets shot and killed because it can be transferred to that person who was the unfortunate victim. So I think it's very easy if you take it out and just think, if I am working with another person and I am part of those building blocks to commit that particular crime, here are the most heinous crime that you can think of as a murder, and I am furthering it, and it ultimately happens, I can be a part of that conspiracy and an accomplice to that murder, and I'm equally liable.
24: It's kind of why your parents told you, be careful who you hang out with.
25: Mm-hmm. Yeah.
24: My grandfather was a farmer, and he used to say, this is why a dove and crow don't hang out together. The farmer might try to aim for the crow, but the dove will get hit as well. And if you're associating with these people, and you're in a common plan, and you're moving towards in one direction, dove or crow, you'll still get it.
25: I'm going to take that. I've never heard that. Right? Now that's mine.
23: Right?
24: It's all yours.
23: Reverend Dr. Bishop, thank you so much for that sermon. We'll have devotional here in a second. Mm-hmm. So let me ask you a question. So this trial is so different from the Clancy trial, right? That one's full of emotion, and that seems to play a part. This case, to me, seems more nuts and bolts, right? Like a traditional murder trial.
24: Absolutely. When we have cases, especially big cases that we cover, sometimes there is a piece of us as observers that are connected to it. Lindsay Clancy, Luigi Mangione. They're not just murders. There are mental health and women's health. There are healthcare insurance companies. And so we become gravitated towards cases and pick sides in a way based on our feelings here. Unless you're a big Little Dirk fan, unless you have issues with musical lyrics being used in a case, unless you dislike how conspiracy is used in a criminal procedure, which might be like a very high-level intellectual, like nerdy thing that we do, there's not this attachment to this case like the other cases.
23: Sure. Are you surprised no verdict yet?
25: No. Hours and even days for such a heavy case is not a lot. Come Friday when we want to go home for the weekend, can that influence a jury? For right or wrong, certainly it can, but it does not shock me or surprise me. But when I hear the charges being requested, the intent charge, I can read the tea leaves here and I could say that's good for the prosecution or that's bad for the prosecution. Mm. And we could probably spend a whole episode just talking about that. But, what are they dealing with? Where are they in it? They believe the evidence and now they're just trying to figure out the intent and try to understand what a conspiracy is. I don't know that answer, but it would surprise nobody if we got a verdict on Friday. It would surprise nobody if we waited till Monday.
23: Hmm. Brian, the judge denied the defense motion to introduce additional clips of Lil Durk's interview. Is that significant, you think?
24: It's significant in the sense of like how it may impact the jury one way or another. But this is basically what the judge said in the instructions. The defense attorney Steele is making the argument that at closing arguments, the prosecutor said things that we call open the door. You said something that I now have the ability to mm-hmm. counteract and to show the jury that you're only getting part of the story, right? I want to show the good parts. But the judge is basically like, no, you've banging your chest and all this bravado. It's the same arguments you made when I denied you already, and nothing's changed. I'm not changing it here for you now. But again, like we said in the first block, if you're a good defense attorney, you throw everything against the wall because you never know when you're going to win or when the other side's going to lose.
23: Jeremy, is this denial significant or is it just Tuesday?
25: It depends which world you're living in. And I could elaborate and go on, but I think it's just Tuesday. And I think where we are is the right place. I think the judge is doing the right thing. But let's not rehash this. You're still going to make that record.
23: Jeremy Salon and Brian Buckmeyer, thank you both so much. Stick around. And next, UK formally requests the Tate brothers' extradition, what a judge will have to take into consideration, and how their recent bail denial could come into play.
0: I met Joel. He was tall, handsome, magnetic. I knew I met the man I'm going to marry. My mom said, Jesus Christ, Caroline, it better not be a cop.
1: He was the family man, devoted father.
2: He was super cop.
0: And then one day, I got a text. I had no idea the lie that he was living.
1: He knew something wasn't right.
0: He had a severe sex addiction.
3: He was clocking in and then going to have sex with people.
1: In his cop car while on duty.
4: Who did you have sex with? 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
1: Tomorrow morning, an historic and live special edition of GMA. 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Powerful, emotional, and inspiring new interviews. And George Stephanopoulos at the church in the shadow of 9/11 that showed us all what it means to be resilient and filled with love. And Derek Jeter with Michael Strahan on how sports help the country heal. Good Morning America tomorrow.
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7: Now to On the Docket, where we take a look at other high-profile cases. Family members of deadly crash victims ran out of a Los Angeles courtroom this week as a nurse stands trial in the case. Prosecutors say Nicole Linton was driving at 130 miles per hour when she sped through an intersection and caused a fiery collision, killing six people. Linton's defense team claimed she had a seizure before the crash. Prosecutors showed graphic images of the victims in the aftermath of the collision, leading some family members to leave the room. Linton is pleading not guilty. And a day after they were denied bail in Florida, the UK filed a formal request to extradite Andrew and Tristan Tate. Both brothers are facing multiple counts of rape, assault, and arranging or facilitating the travel of a person for sexual exploitation in the UK. They both deny all charges. The Tates have been in Miami jail since their arrest in July on those UK charges. A judge will rule on whether they should be extradited. Let's bring back in Brian and Jeremy. Brian, start with you. What will a judge have to take into consideration with this extradition request?
8: So extraditions are unique in the sense of they're not really criminal proceedings. They're not really civil proceedings. And especially in a federal court, it's kind of like a hodgepodge of cases because no one's really give them guidance as to we are the legislature. This is how you handle them in the same way that we have laws for criminal cases. So in their hodgepodge of cases, they're going to look at it and say, hey, this is a diplomatic situation. We have this UK government saying that they have probable cause for taking you out of our country. You have a good relationship with them. I'm a judge. Unless someone above me in the administration says I shouldn't do this, so long as the T's are crossed and the I's are dotted, it kind of just moves along unless someone says, no, there's an issue here. There's a problem here. And we haven't seen that yet.
7: So this is pretty routine. This isn't impacted at all by their celebrity.
8: Yes and no. I mean, does it hurt the fact that we're talking about this? Does it hurt the fact that what we know of their celebrity, what we know of the court of public opinion and what they think about it, and a judge maybe not doesn't want to stick their neck out for this situation because of the blowback? Should it impact it? No, but people are people. So are judges. So are prosecutors.
9: Yeah, I think it's not if, but when the judge ultimately says it's time to go. And you could fight extradition, but the probable cause, if it exists, it exists. If the treaty's there, the treaty is there. If it's a crime here and it's a crime there, it all works. And if there's jurisdiction, again, you fight the fight as a defense attorney. The prosecution does his job or her job. But I think if, not when, not if.
7: So when the extradition is approved, are there any other steps that the brothers can take to challenge it?
9: I mean, they can continue to fight, but ultimately there's really not. You always have certain appellate rights, but they're going to be sitting in, cooling their heels in custody. The judge is not going to lower the bail and let them fight it from the outside. They're going to proceed where they are now, and I can't stress enough. You have to go through that process, but I believe it's going to be the when, not the if. Pardon me. Yeah, the when, not the if.
7: Sure. What are you both looking for next in this case?
8: For me, it's probably the defense's response, right? Because when it comes to fighting extradition or when you actually get there, you are somewhat hamstringed in the sense of you don't get all of the information in the way that you would at a trial, right? So you're kind of fighting blind to some extent. So I want to see where the defense attorney is swinging, what responses that the UK government will give. It's no surprise to me that they're denied bail, make arguments of, oh, and the UK hasn't even sent this. They haven't made this argument. And the UK is like, bet. There you go. Right? It seems like this is a response from arguments in the motions made. So let's see what the response is from the defense now.
7: I'm struck by that these two men who live such a public life, there's been so little to come out publicly in this case. What do you make of that?
9: Yeah, you know, the public life you see on the internet is certainly not the real world. Instagram is not the real world. These guys may be heroes to some, but I think the more, arguably, the more that comes out, that's probably in part what did them in the first place. Because of the life that they portrayed, even if it was not the life they lived, and the bridges that they allegedly burned are coming back to bite them. Ultimately, I think it behooves them probably to be low-key and more low-key than they were before, because let's fight this within the four corners of the courtroom. Let's not bring in the world and everything around us into that courtroom. Let's stick to those laws and stick to the facts and argue maybe they lack probable cause, if that's that's your angle.
7: You think that's the right strategy? Because we've also seen cases where there is this public event going on that the defense orchestrates.
8: I get the argument. I understand that the process is sometimes the punishment, especially when it comes to extradition. We're talking about people who've been incarcerated since July. No love lost for who the Tate brothers are, but they're still individuals. And sitting in a prison or sitting in a jail for 60 days waiting for paperwork is wrong. And so for me, I say, hey, let's go to the UK and I'll fight it there. But you can also drag your heels. But I think it's a style. It's a preference.
7: Brian Buckmeyer and Jeremy Solanin, thank you both so much. I appreciate it. Thank you for joining us. I'm Byron Pitts. 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
31: Reporting from Tel Aviv on the U.S.-Israeli war in Iran. I'm Tom Sufi-Burridge. Wherever the story is, we'll take you there. You're streaming ABC News Live.
32: From ABC News, I'm Wayne Cabot. Today, for the first time in history, diesel hit $6 a gallon, increasing the cost of all shipping. Diesel prices are up by roughly $2.30 from this time last year. And regular gas prices? The roughly nickel-a-day jump over each of the past couple of days is sobering.
33: We're seeing these prices the highest they've been since late May, and gas prices since the start of the war up $1.33. But the timeline that the president is now outlining in response to questions from our Mary Bruce yesterday should not give Americans optimism that things are going to improve anytime soon. He said yesterday he doesn't think the war is going to end until after the midterm election.
32: ABC's Karen Travers on a day that Brent crude hit 108. Pushed higher by evidence that Iran-backed Houthi rebels have seized a key port on the Red Sea. And now a U.S. official says that Iran has resumed producing limited numbers of ballistic missiles at underground sites. Democrats are seizing on President Trump's promise of $5,000 to every adult if Republicans win Congress. That would add over $1 trillion to the $40 trillion national debt. California Congressman Robert Garcia.
34: There's no one in the country that thinks somehow this new dividend is actually going to happen. What the American people want is the president to actually focus on lowering their costs of gas, groceries, and expand health care.
32: The president's also promising $500 checks will go out in a few weeks to people in 30 states where he says they were overcharged for Obamacare. Missouri is getting its old map back.
35: In a brief, unexplained order with no noted dissents, the Supreme Court granted a request by a Democrat-backed advocacy group to block the GOP-favored map. The decision likely ends the legal whiplash over Missouri's map 2 months to Election Day.
32: ABC's Peter Haralambos. Then an appeals court blocked President Trump's new national voter registry for mail-in votes. You're listening to ABC News.
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32: Canadian Prime Minister Mark Carney says his country's going to help supply missile defense systems to Ukraine, like the ones that were supplied by the U.S. that are now running out. Carney says this new partnership will also beef up the Canadian Air Force.
1: Today's contracts will increase the number of drones available to the CAF tenfold. Importantly, one-third of all the drones we manufacture will go to support Ukraine's defense of its homeland.
32: Ukraine and Canada agreeing to a 100-year partnership. Two Delta flights have had pressurization issues in the past couple of days. Today, a flight had to go back to JFK. The pilots reporting oxygen masks dropped and one passenger's ears were bleeding. Another Delta flight performed a rapid descent and diverted to Las Vegas Sunday when the oxygen masks dropped there, too. The FAA is investigating both incidents. Americans who are too young to remember 9/11 don't know of a world where everyone was together for a time. At a 9/11 ceremony today in New York City, Chuck Schumer, then a freshman senator, wished we could share that feeling again.
2: I pray that the same sense of common purpose that infused this city and this nation after we were attacked will again be possible.
32: 100 million Americans were not alive when America came under attack 25 years ago tomorrow. I'm Wayne Cabot, ABC.
3: Democratic Senate candidate James Tallarico. While President Trump promises gas prices will drop after the midterm elections in November, Tallarico proposed to pause the federal gas tax, which would immediately drop the price of gas by 18 cents a gallon.
5: People are drowning in this cost of living crisis. They need a senator who's going to fight for them now, who's going to fight to lower those costs so that they can finally get ahead.
6: Our thanks to Karen for that. And joining me now is Scott Turner, the Secretary of Housing and Urban Development under President Trump. Secretary Turner, thank you so much for the time today. And I want to start, you're there at this midterm convention there in Dallas, and I want to start with the Republican convention and its overall message to the American people. I'm curious, I mean, do you think that message is getting across to voters who are watching, might not be there in person ahead of these midterm elections?
8: Well, it's great to be with you. Thank you for having me. Yes, I do think the message is getting across here at the convention. But even before we got here, you know, the president, the vice president, and members of the administration have been tirelessly working for the American people. So the message is not just in what we say, but it's in what we do. And here at the convention, I think it's a very clear message that the president and others are putting forth. You're either going to choose between the liberty in our country, common sense, or communism, and people who do not have common sense and put America first. And so I think that's a very clear message. But for the whole of America, I think the president has done a tremendous job with leaders in this administration to put America first, to keep our homeland safe, and to be laser focused here on domestic policy for the American people. We've gotten a lot done, but there's still a lot of work to be done, and I think we'll get it here in the days ahead.
6: Well, Mr. Secretary, you mentioned that it's not what we say, but what we do. You've got median home prices right now. They're still well above pre-COVID levels, mortgage rates that are trending, as many would say, in the wrong direction. And also rents that continue to increase in many major cities, all under President Trump. So I'm curious, I mean, right now, what actions are you taking to help improve housing affordability?

0: I know in the federal government, as we take inventory, when you have people that are here in our country taking up homes and using programs that are meant for the American people, it's going to put a strain on the cost of housing. It's going to put a strain on the supply to housing. And so when the president came in, he promised we will look at this regulatory environment, which is crippling building in our country. We'll secure the border to make sure that the American people and American people only are prioritized. And so not only has he said that, but that's what he has done. And so bringing down the regulatory environment, freeing up builders to build, developers to develop it, makes it easier for people to have to buy homes. I know under President Trump, the FHA program helped about 1.5 million home buyers last year, and 80% of those were first-time home buyers. And I wish the mainstream media would do a better job at that. But you're talking about 80% of people were first-time home buyers through FHA, and that's good news. And we'll continue to do this under President Trump's leadership.
1: Well, and you mentioned inflation. It was right around 3% whenever Biden first left office, and now it's hovering around 3.4. But I do understand your point there. I mean, it's widely believed that the housing affordability issue is due to a lack of housing supply nationwide. And so, can you elaborate a little bit on what the administration is doing to incentivize builders to break ground on new units here?
0: Absolutely, and thank you for bringing it up. And you do it. The supply issue is very real. But when I talk about the regulatory environment, here's for you and all of those that are watching. The median price of a home in America today is about $400,000. $100,000 of that is in regulatory fees. And so you think out of a $400,000, $100,000 that is in regulation, that's unsustainable in our country. And so we talk about working with our state and local governments and federal government to bring down the regulatory environment to ease those costs for developers and builders, that is passed on to the consumer. And so if it's easier to build and less costly to build, that means that it'll be more affordable for the American people to buy. And so that's the formula, and that's been a huge priority and a focus for this administration, to get those costs down. And under the President Trump, you know, there was a regulatory best practices report that was published, and this is not a mandate, but it is a suggestions for state and local governments, a culmination of research of what has been done around the country to reduce the cost of building homes, to make available more land for building, and to reduce the time it takes to get a home on the market. That's in a regulatory best practices report. And so when you do these things, again, and I'll reiterate, it makes it easier to build and easier to buy.
1: Well, and something else that that stood out to me last night, you said, quote, the president is rewarding work instead of permanent government dependence. But also something that came up last night after your speech, the president offered to give $5,000 to every American voter if Republicans won and held on to Congress after these midterms. I'm curious. I mean, there's some that would say these feel like conflating messages.
0: Well, when you're talking about my speech that I gave, you know, we don't want the American people to be stuck in government dependence. And for instance, when you talk about public housing, you have people that have been living in public housing for one, two, and three generations, able-bodied, able-minded people. And that's not what America is. This is not a government state, if you would. This is not a welfare state. This is a state of capitalism, entrepreneurship, self-sufficiency. And so when I say being stuck in government dependence, that's what I mean, because you have people that are able to work, people that have great minds, great bodies, not talking about the disabled, not talking about the elderly, not talking about children, obviously, but we're talking about people that are able-bodied, able-minded. So to put services around them, to teach people how to work, to give people a skill, to educate people on financial literacy and what it means to be a responsible renter, a responsible owner, that's exactly what I mean when I say that.
1: Understood. Okay. Well, and the other thing that I wanted to ask you about, you had mentioned earlier, I believe it was earlier today, about talking about the expansion of opportunity zones. First, can you explain what those opportunity zones are, and what would this expansion look like?
0: Absolutely. So in 2018, with the Tax Cuts and Jobs Act, that was a major tax reform that President Trump signed into law, the opportunity zones came into action. And this is a policy that looks at the most distressed communities in our country, urban, tribal, and rural. And the president, then, President Trump asked him, what can be done for these forgotten communities? And so An example is this. If I have a

0: company and I incur and I sell that company and I incur a capital gain, let's say I incur a capital gain of $1 million, I have to send that money and pay taxes on that to the Treasury. The Opportunity Zone legislation said you can take that $1 million in capital gains, invest it into a qualified Opportunity Zone fund, that becomes a vehicle, and then that vehicle can then invest in a qualified Opportunity Zone business, be it an operating business, be it new housing, be it real estate. And that was the incentive, the tax incentive. And so over $112 billion of private money have been distributed or invested in distressed communities around our country, about 400,000 new housing units, 500,000 new jobs. And Alex, this is what I love the most, 1 million people lifted out of poverty inside of Opportunity Zones. And so that was the first iteration. And with the passage of the Working Family Tax Cut Act, I'm excited about the permanency of Opportunity Zones coming up.
1: Oh, would love to have you back on the program to talk about that next phase. Secretary Scott Turner, thank you so much for your time today.
0: Hey, thank you very much.
1: All right. We'll be right back.
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1: Welcome back. The cockpit voice recorder from an Amazon cargo plane is revealing some stunning new details. The NTSB says preliminary information shows that a pilot actually expressed concern about the aircraft's excessive speed just moments before that jet overshot the runway, killing 5 and injuring 5 others. ABC's Victor Oquendo has the latest.
38: Overnight, the NTSB revealing what the pilot and co-pilot said moments before an Amazon cargo plane barreled through the runway at Miami International Airport and killed 5 people on Sunday. Investigators say a little more than a minute before the plane touched down on the runway, one pilot warned they were going too fast and made additional comments regarding the aircraft's excessive speed throughout the remainder of the recording.
0: Speed is the operative element in this, and the airplane was going so fast and was unable to get both main gear actually rolling on the runway.
38: The preliminary findings stating just 15 seconds before the crash, a pilot called to abort the landing and throttle up, but it was too late. And this morning, families of the victims who died inside this white van, crushed by the 767, either already filing suit or planning on pursuing legal action, including the families of Carlos Acosta Fajardo, Javier Quis Reyes Quevedo, and Yoel Rodriguez Naranjo.
2: This tragedy stems from a systematic chain of events going all the way up from the pilots to the owners of the airplane to the leasers of the airplane. We felt it was important, based off the information that was available at this time about this, what we believe is a very preventable tragedy, to file the lawsuit now.
1: Our thanks to Victor Oquendo for that. And now to the Lindsey Clancy murder case. In a new motion, Clancy's defense attorney is renewing his push and now asking the judge to throw out Clancy's triple murder case. Kevin Reddington is arguing that the prosecution failed to show enough evidence to support the conviction and that the medical experts at the trial, which were called by the defense and the prosecutors, acknowledged that Clancy suffered from a, quote, serious mental illness. Reddington requested that Judge Sullivan hear arguments about the motion during the next conference in the case, which is scheduled for September 29th. And Billy Joel is sharing new details today about his health struggle. In a new interview, the Grammy-winning singer says that he underwent brain surgery after being diagnosed with a condition that affects hearing, vision, and balance. And now Joel just wants people to know that he's still here and staying healthy. Here's ABC Sam Champion.
3: Sing us a song, you're the piano man.
4: Music legend Billy Joel opening up and revealing new details about his recent health battle.
5: I noticed that my balance was not good. I have this sense of like being on a boat, like this rocking motion. I wasn't steady on my feet.
4: Sharing on his podcast, The Billy Joel Channel, he underwent brain surgery after being diagnosed with normal pressure hydrocephalus, a condition that affects hearing, vision, and balance.
5: I said, oh, well, what does that mean? Well, you know, it could be progressive. It could get worse. But we recommend is that you implant a shunt in your brain.
6: It's a condition where there's an abnormal or excessive amount of fluid that's been building around the brain. The only real sort of option that's been clinically proven to be helpful and to help with symptoms, which is the goal, would be a surgical placement of a shunt.
4: The 77-year-old sharing that despite his initial hesitancy, he ultimately went through with the procedure, which helps drain excess fluid.
5: They implanted a shunt in my brain, and it actually improved things. My memory got better, my balance got a little better, my ability to function was better.
4: The singer, in a shocking moment, fell on stage while performing in a show in Connecticut last year, also realizing he needed to take a step back from touring.
5: And the doctors told me this because of my job, which is playing rock and roll music very loud, that it was giving me something like a concussion every time I did a show. It was causing damage to my brain nerves.
4: Now the star says he's in physical therapy and working with doctors to make sure he stays healthy.
5: I'm okay. I just want people to know, don't worry about me. I'm not going anywhere. I'm here. I'm still here.
1: Our thanks to Sam Champion. We'll be right back.
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53: Tonight, President Trump's $5,000 pledge to voters. 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America remembers. 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
1: Welcome back. We're going to take you back out to Dallas, where Speaker Mike Johnson is delivering remarks at the first ever GOP midterm convention. Let's take a listen.
58: In right now. And that effort is to ensure that every American fully understands the importance of this moment that we are in because of what is happening right now around our country. We're not just running to decide the majority in Congress for the next 2 years. We're not just living in a time anymore where the two parties are going to be debating over marginal tax rates or shades of regulation. This midterm, for all the reasons that we know, is very, very different. In this election, incredibly, on America's 250th anniversary, it now falls to us to fight to preserve the country that we all love. It's now being attacked from within. That's the reason. Now, you've heard many times here in Dallas that this election presents a glaring contrast for America, and it truly is a contrast between common sense and crazy. And Republicans stand for common sense, of course. We stand for our nation's founding principles. The Democrat Party, on the other hand, has been taken over by crazy far-left radicals. It's not just Hassan Piker and Bernie Sanders and AOC and Abdul al-Sayed and Zohran Mamdani. I hate to tell you, there are many, many more. And this is no longer the Democrat Party that we once knew. This is a new Democrat Party. And they're against everything that they used to stand for. Right now, they have opened the doors for the Democrat Socialists of America in their big tent, they say. And they're in the process of punishing anyone who disagrees. They're proving this every single day. I don't know if you saw the action on the House floor last week, but just last week, nearly every Democrat in the House of Representatives voted against condemning socialism and Marxism. They voted against it. And that's the dangerous part, and I think I want you to pay attention to this, and I hope everybody watching at home understands this. We know who the Mamdanis and the al-Sayeds are. But it's the Democrats in the swing seats who say one thing and then join forces and vote with the socialists that they're afraid of. That is the dangerous part. They're the ones who have let the barbarians inside the gate, and next year the communists will be in Congress. That's what's so frightening. They've actually published their plans for the country, and you've been hearing a lot about it this week. Democrats have radical, far-left candidates from coast to coast this year, and they have vowed to abolish police, prisons, and private property, abolish the border and grant mass amnesty, defund our entire national defense, and shred our Constitution. We cannot and will not allow them to take the majority in the Congress. We're not going to do it. Now, I want to say this. Serious times call for serious decisions. And everybody watching at home needs to think about that for your own family. There's really one really important question that you should ask in this midterm election. Which party's candidates and policies are better for me and my family, for my aging parents, for my children's future? The contrast has never been more clear. As you saw in that video a few moments ago, it's extreme versus mainstream now. And over the past 2 years, I'm proud to tell you that we have fulfilled our promises. Republicans and President Trump have delivered for America's hardworking families. We delivered the largest...
1: All right, you are listening to live remarks right now from Dallas, Texas, day two of the Republican midterm convention. House Speaker Mike Johnson there delivering his speech to the audience there, really kind of doubling down on a campaign message from President Trump during the 24 election, asking Texans there in the audience and those who have flown in, you know, if they believe that they are better off or that their folks are better off with Republicans in office versus Democrats. The speaker really laying into some of his colleagues on the other side of the aisle, really trying to set the tone for President Trump and Vice President Vance, who are slated to speak later tonight. More coverage on that GOP convention ahead on ABC News Live Prime. I'm Alex Prochet. Thanks for streaming with us. Search starts right now.
0: I'm Ashton Singh. It's Thursday, September 10th. You've got questions and we've got answers. This is Search. We're breaking down what you're asking right now in real time. All right, let's get right to it. We've got our Maya Ephraim here. She oversees our online search trends. Maya, what are people searching for today?
2: Hi, Ashton. It's nice to see you. It's the most wonderful time of the year. Football is back and fans were up late following the NFL kickoff game between the Seattle Seahawks and New England Patriots. Seahawks quarterback Sam Darnold is a breakout search after he went down with a hip injury on the first drive. Top searches are also following A.J. Brown's ankle injury and videos are going viral for Patriots rookie tight end Eli Raridan. Turning to politics, there's rising interest in the GOP midterm convention. People are specifically looking for a pledge from President Trump to send a $5,000 dividend check to every adult if Republicans win in the midterms. People are now curious where the funding would come from and whether it could drive up inflation. Plus, people want a recap of Democratic Senator John Fetterman's video appearance at the convention and what Trump said about Texas Attorney General Ken Paxton. And finally, there are a lot of updates in aviation today. People want to know more about United Airlines' decision to suspend its direct flights to Dubai. They want to know whether this shift is due to the ongoing war with Iran and how other major carriers are adjusting the Middle East routes. And in air safety, people are searching for updates after a Delta.
3: ABC News, I'm Wayne Cabot. Diesel hit $6 a gallon today, highest ever, increasing the cost of all shipping. Regular at $4.27, and now Iran may have more control of shipping. Houthi rebels have seized control of a port on the Red Sea today. Iran, meantime, apparently is rebuilding its ballistic missiles, as a U.S. official, at underground sites. A court today blocked President Trump from changing mail-in ballots so close to the election. And the Supreme Court showed the show-me state which voting map it can use, the original one in Missouri, not the Trump-backed one.
4: The decision likely ends the legal whiplash over Missouri's map 2 months to Election Day and hands Democrats a small victory in the nationwide mid-decade redistricting war.
3: ABC's Peter Haralambos. Democrats say President Trump's promise of $5,000 to Americans if Republicans win is a bribe. Trump saying tonight that he doesn't need Congress's approval to pay that out. This is ABC News.
5: Hey, Ashton, I know you were not loving that in the least bit.
0: Nah, that Super Bowl hangover was definitely still there. Ryan, we've seen a lot of search interest about some injury updates that happened last night to some big stars, A.J. Brown on the Pats and Sam Darnold on the Seahawks. What can you tell us?
5: Yeah, it was tough news for both Seattle and New England. Seahawks quarterback Sam Darnold injured on the fifth play of the game after getting sacked by Draymond Jones. Darnold suffering a hip injury on the play. And while a fracture has been ruled out, which is good news, he is expected to miss at least next week's game at Arizona. That means quarterback Drew Locke will get the start in that contest. As for A.J. Brown, the Patriots wide receiver left the game in the third quarter with a high right ankle sprain. X-rays were negative, but he did undergo an MRI today to determine the severity. High ankle sprains typically put NFL players on the sidelines anywhere from about 2 to 8 weeks, depending how serious this injury is, Ashton. We shall see.
0: Just rough starts to two stars who are looking for great starts to the season. So just a brutal start for them. Seeing a breakout search about Pats rookie Eli Raridan. He scored his debut touchdown last night. What do we know about him?
5: Yeah, that's when things were going well for your Patriots, Ashton. He was very good, even in a loss. The third-round pick out of Notre Dame scoring the first touchdown of the 2026 NFL season, a two-yard catch from Drake May in the second quarter that made it 7-0 Pats. It was also his first reception as an NFL player. That score was set up by that long pass interference penalty on a throw towards A.J. Brown. Raridan looked comfortable as a red zone option for New England, and now he's going to be a guy the Patriots might rely on even more with Brown out of action.
0: And Ryan, before I let you go, look into your crystal ball for me. What do you have? What are your predictions for the 2026 season? I'm sure you got your Lions going far.
5: Well, that's a safe bet, Ashton, at least as far as I'm concerned. The Rams, they are the odds-on favorites to win the Super Bowl. Seahawks, Eagles, 49ers, and yeah, my Lions also getting good odds to come out of the NFC. The AFC looks a little more tough to predict. You've got the Ravens, the Bills, the Chiefs, the Chargers, and the Patriots, all with Super Bowl aspirations, battling for the conference's top spot. My Super Bowl pick, Ashton, I know you're going to be surprised. I'm going to go with the Detroit Lions taking on the Buffalo Bills center stage in Los Angeles on ABC, the first Super Bowl on our network since 2006. And those two fan bases who have been starving for a winner for so long, that would be one heck of a football game.
0: Ryan, that is a hot call. I'm going to ride that one with you. That is a hot call. Hopefully your team can get it done. Ryan Field, I appreciate you, man. All right, let's get to the Republican midterm convention underway in Dallas. White House correspondent Karen Travers is keeping tabs on this for us. Karen, we got to get started with this $5,000 question. I mean, what people are searching. What did the president actually propose last night, and how's he planning to enact it?
6: Yeah, he proposed $5,000. He said that if Republicans win the House and the Senate, that he would give $5,000 to every adult American. And that's a lot of people, 270 million people. That would add up to, doing the back of the envelope math there, about $1.3 trillion. How will they pay for it? The president did not say. He didn't say where that money would come from. And there's also a very big caveat here. He said if that money goes out, you have to spend it in the United States. You couldn't spend it in a foreign country. We heard from the vice president, though, last night, who said that this money would be coming from tariff revenue. It's not clear that there would even be enough of it to make up that number based on what the United States has taken in so far on tariffs. But that is certainly a big promise made by the president and certainly trying to rev people up and get them out to the polls to vote for Republicans in this midterm election.
0: And Karen, going into the convention last night, it seemed like all eyes were on John Fetterman and what he was going to do, what he was going to say. He actually made a surprise video appearance at the convention. What did he actually have to say?
6: Yeah, he's a Democrat, so it's very surprising that he played any role in this Republican midterm election. He did a video presentation introducing the other senator from Pennsylvania, David McCormick, who he said is a very good friend. And he said, why am I talking to you here today? Because he says he's a common sense Democrat. And Fetterman said he was rejecting what he called the extremes and socialism and an anti-American way of life. So trying to push aside some of the factions of the Democrat Democratic Party. Now, he made it very clear he was not aligning himself with Republicans. He did not change any party affiliation. He didn't make some big announcement about that. He made that very clear later in a statement saying, quote, I'm a lifelong Democrat who votes overwhelmingly with my party. And get this, he said, if Democrats do take control of the Senate, he said he will still be the 51st vote that he ran on. So no D to R after Fetterman's name, but still a very big show of support for his friend and fellow senator, a Republican, David McCormick, and also support for working across the aisle and working with this White House.
0: Yeah, just a fascinating twist to the convention. Before I let you go, Karen, a lot of search inquiries about Ken Paxton. The president kind of roasted him last night. Tell me a little bit about him and his role in the Republican Party right now.
6: Yeah, he's done that before. When he talks about Ken Paxton, he talks about his clothing. He says he's not the best dressed. Last night he said he's not the best looking, but he said he is the greatest attorney general in the state right now and deserves to be elected. So I think that got a lot of attention last night because it was sort of an underhanded compliment for somebody who is in a very tough race right now. Paxton is the Texas attorney general. He's running against James Tallarico. It is a tough race. It is very tight, too tight for Republicans' comfort at this point. Democrats would love to pick this up. Republicans are now starting to put money in this. The president has this MAGA Inc., which has a massive war chest, and they just dropped $10 million on Paxton's behalf to try to boost his chances. But some Republicans are saying that is not enough. They're going to have to even do more. And Paxton really needs to make up the difference because Tallarico has raised a ton of money. That race right now, according to polls, is so tight, too close to call.
0: Definitely the one to keep the eye on. Karen Travers, thanks so much for joining us and breaking it all down. So it's time to tee up the United Airlines canceling flights to Dubai until 2027. I've got our Clara McMichael covering the transportation beat for us. Clara, thanks so much for being here. So what do we know? Why is United canceling these flights to Dubai?
7: Hey, Ashin. So United has actually canceled all flights to Dubai since this conflict with Iran began. And I was actually, before we talked here, looking through some old emails back in February of this year. United, you know, was diverting flights where we saw these airspace closures happen when the conflict began. They kept pushing it out further. You know, flights are suspended, but now they're into these months-long suspensions of those flights, and now they're suspended until March of next year.
0: Clara, we're seeing a lot of surge interest. Is it actually safe to travel to Dubai right now?
7: Well, look, the State Department says that travelers, you know, it urges them to be very cautious if they're traveling to Dubai and the United Arab Emirates. Dubai Airport has seen some missile strikes, some drone strikes during this conflict. But that being said, you know, a lot of people travel to Dubai for business, you know, vacation, families there, whatever. And so there are still ways to get there. United says that its partner Emirates is still flying out of some United hubs in the States. So that's an option. And of course, if you do decide to go, there are resources on the State Department page.
0: So we'll definitely keep our eye on updates on flights to Dubai coming up. But I got a question about another transportation story for you, Clara. There was that viral video of a flight dropping thousands of feet in air from a Delta flight. What do we actually know what happened there?
7: Yeah, so this was a Delta flight from LAX to Salt Lake City, and midway through that flight, there was a depressurization. So that's when, you know, the oxygen masks come down, and so we were hearing on air traffic control audio, you know, they had to make a very quick descent. Over the course of about 7 minutes, they descended 20,000 feet. Now, this is not the plane falling out of the sky, right? But it is very quick. The pilots acknowledge it was quick. You're certainly feeling it in the cabin. And of course, those oxygen masks dropping is significant. But I have to tell you, the plane landed safely, taxied to the gate. So some good news there.
0: It just sounds so terrifying. What do we know, Clara, about just how often oxygen masks actually get deployed on flights?
7: Well, it's very, very rare, right? You know, you'll talk to pilots and flight attendants who go their whole careers without having something like this happen. But it does happen, you know, if you're flying at altitude and you have a depressurization, then you need to get down to that altitude where there's breathable air. So that's when you see those oxygen masks drop. But flight attendants and pilots are highly trained for these situations. And also, you know, we've all been on flights, and at the beginning, they give you the safety briefing and they tell you what to do in these scenarios. So it is rare, but they do know how to handle it. And they did in this case, too. Yeah.
0: Clara McMichael, really great reporting. Thanks so much for joining us. We just ran through your top searches, but what else is on your timeline? Let's get back to Maya. Maya, what else is trending today?
2: Ashton, people are looking for information after a recall on frozen berries has now been expanded to include a blend sold at Walmart stores across 16 states. The original recall was issued over the summer due to a potential E. coli contamination. Check your freezer for the Great Value Organic Triple Berry Blend, and you can throw them away or return the package to your local Walmart for a refund. And donut fans are celebrating a new seasonal drop. Krispy Kreme is driving thousands of searches today after rolling out its new apple cider glazed donut, sending food lovers online to check local store availability and fall menu dates.
0: So you're telling me not to eat my fruits and you're telling me to eat donuts, right, Maya?
2: Yes. Please do.
0: I appreciate you. Coming up, one search always leads to another. We've got a trending topic, but that's just the surface. While the Trump administration is looking to privatize land on Yosemite National Park, got the spiral coming up next.
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6: I met Joel. 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
10: Welcome back to Search. Today's top searches are only part of the story. A simple scroll can sometimes take you down a deep rabbit hole. It's time now for The Spiral. All right, you guys have a lot of questions about Yosemite National Park. We're following your clicks and curiosity, and it looks like you guys want to know about a proposed land deal under the Trump administration and more on the challenges to upkeep our national parks. So let's break it down. We've got our Catherine Falders up first, then Don Neubacher. Y'all, thank you so much for being here. Let's start with the Trump administration considering a Yosemite land swap to a private developer. Our Washington, D.C. Bureau managing editor Catherine Falders joins us now. Catherine, let's start with why the Trump administration is weighing a land swap in the first place. Like, what is the administration actually saying about this?
11: Yeah, well, it's a good question, Ashan. We haven't really heard from the White House on this or the Interior Department, who has reportedly said that no final decision here has been made. But it really is part of this broader overhaul, if you will, of the Trump administration's plan to overhaul the Interior Department, the National Park Service, public lands. We've heard a lot about this. So Trump hasn't really spoken publicly on this in particular as it relates to this Yosemite land swap. But at least what the Interior Department has said, according to reports, is that there hasn't been any final decision made. But it does appear that talks have been in the works for more than a year now.
10: So, Catherine, actually break this down for me, because under U.S. federal law, National Park Services has no general disposal authority, which I guess means that no president or federal official has the power to actually sell off national park land on their own. So legally, what does this mean for the Trump administration's plans?
11: Yeah, that's right. And of course, this has all been reporting behind the scenes. There haven't been any documents that have surfaced yet around this, but it surely does mean that if it does happen, if you will, or if a plan is released publicly, there certainly will be legal challenges to it, I can imagine, and legal questions around it. As you mentioned, public lands are obviously never really transferred to other entities. Typically, Congress needs to get involved, and there's legislation in order to authorize public lands to private entities, the sale of them, if you will, or to state and local governments. For example, I was reading a bit about this, and I remember this at the time, in 2025, where House Republicans approved a measure to sell thousands of acres of land in Utah and Nevada. That obviously is where the federal government owns most of the land, and the idea there was to build affordable housing. But again, that required congressional involvement. The larger concern here is over whether this is part of a broader plan to give more land management authorities to local governments and whether the administration is frankly trying to lay the groundwork for this wholesale transfer of public lands to these private entities, energy companies, for example, all sorts of things like that.
10: Yeah, Catherine, you mentioned that kind of bigger general overhaul earlier, and people are searching for more about if any policies under the Trump administration have been affecting our national parks before all this.
11: Yeah, well, there certainly has been reporting out there and surely criticisms of them rolling back conservation protections, for example, for national parks. We know that national parks are also being greatly affected by Trump's various construction projects. Of course, those that we know about, potentially those we don't know about. So it's surely something that will remain part of the conversation moving forward.
10: Super useful context. Catherine Falders, thanks so much for joining us. Let's bring in Yosemite National Park's former superintendent, Don Neubacher. Don, really appreciate you being here. This wouldn't actually be the first instance where there's private property within a national park. Just for people at home, help them understand the harm in giving a private company ownership to a quarter-mile strip of Yosemite.
12: Yeah, it would be a dangerous precedent, and it's very rare. And this would be a land exchange, and they would have to exchange for land somewhere in California by law. I mean, it's really a ridiculous proposal. It's been proposed for 20 years in this exact location. Three previous superintendents and three administrations have said no. All of a sudden, the Trump administration now is proposing, and it looks like it goes high up in Department of Interior, to do this land exchange. But it's for a luxury development right on the boundary, and they want their private exclusive access into Yosemite National Park. As far as I'm concerned, it's just a greedy development proposal.
10: Yeah, Don, so let's talk a little bit about this proposal, because the CEO, like you said, of this private company, they want to build a road that connects this private property to a part of Yosemite's land. How could these plans actually impact the day-to-day operations of the park?
12: Yeah, Yosemite already has an overcrowding problem. On any given day, Yosemite Valley could have 20,000 people during the summer. I mean, it's a situation that's almost untenable. And you know, the Park Service has lost 4,000 of their permanents during the Trump administration. They basically pushed them out with early retirements and pressure. So we've lost a lot of capacity. So now you're going to allow a developer, he wants to put 250 to 500 units. We haven't seen the final proposal right next to the park. It's going to be a luxury development, high end. I mean, it's not in the public interest, in my opinion, which is a requirement of the law. And I think you're right. There will be a court case. It's already gone to court twice in the past. I was there in 2012. And it went to the appellate court, and the developer who tried to push us to do this didn't win.
10: And Don, so you and a dozen other retired National Park superintendents signed a letter addressed to Secretary Doug Burgum. What are you all calling for from the Interior Department in this case?
12: You know, right now, I would say nobody is happy with what's going on with the Park Service. And I mean employees, people retired, current employees. I mean, it's a really difficult situation. They're cutting staff. There's tons of uncertainty. They moved all the HR people to Department of Interior and contracting. I mean, there's just a tremendous capacity lost. And over the years, the Park Service has lost budget capacity too. And so you have more visitation, less money, less staff. And then now you're trying at Yosemite to throw another development proposal on the outside of the park. Now, there are other developments that are underway in different situation. At least they're playing by the county rules outside the park and not requiring the park to give them special privileges. And again, I think this goes, I don't blame the people on the ground in Yosemite. They're doing a great job. I do blame the political pressure that's apparent in this case to make this transaction to basically a high-end developer.
10: It just remains to be seen how this will actually play out, and especially given that Yosemite became the standard for why we protect some of these national parks. Don Neubacher, thank you so much for joining us. Still ahead, it might be at the top of your feed, but what's the vibe? We've got your top pop culture and entertainment searches with Roxy Diaz. The Spice Girls are proving friendship never ends in a new announcement. We got the vibe check coming up next.
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1: It's time now for our vibe check, a look at what's buzzing in entertainment and pop culture. 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
2: I'll tell you what I want, what I really, really want, is I want to see this new hardware of yours, Mary Jane. Congratulations.
1: You're going to make me red on set, man.
2: I love it. Congratulations to you. And I hope that you see 30 years and more, but we're talking about 30 years later after Wannabe, yes, Wannabe My Lover, Change Pop Forever, Mel B, Mel C, Emma Bunton, Jerry Halliwell, Horner, and Victoria Beckham announced the singles collection out today. The vault is officially open for previously unreleased songs and demos, including Do You Think About Me, dating back to their earliest days, plus a 14-record vinyl set, a 14-CD collection with 160 tracks, and a 32-page booklet with brand new messages from all five. Now, before you start planning, the girls have not announced a tour, but 30 years later, they still know how to keep us guessing. I love that. Now, hockey lost one of its most beloved voices, Barry Melrose, the former NHL coach turned Emmy-winning ESPN analyst, passed away Wednesday at 70, 2 years after revealing his Parkinson's disease. With his wife confirming news to ESPN, Melrose coached the LA Kings alongside Wayne Gretzky and took them to the Stanley Cup Finals in his very first season in 1993. He joined ESPN in 1996, becoming a fixture for nearly three decades. NHL Commissioner Gary Bettman captured him perfectly, saying, from the flowing locks of his distinctive mullet and the flared lapels of his trademark long suit coats, Barry Melrose cut an unmistakably figure. He never failed to boost your love of the game. Emma Heming-Willis is sharing a message of hope, opening up about life since her husband and actor Bruce Willis was diagnosed with frontal temporal dementia. Entertainment Weekly previewed an exclusive interview where she says Willis still has, quote, beautiful moments of joy and connection. Now, in that interview, Emma says there's such a negative narrative around dementia, adding, we need to be careful and reframe that. The whole family has rallied around him, and Emma is making sure nobody walks the road alone. And Why Did I Get Married Again hit Netflix last night, and fans immediately asked the same question, where's Janet? Well, Tyler Perry has the answer, telling Culture creators that Janet Jackson was in Las Vegas for her residency while the film was shooting. But he's leaving the door wide open, saying, who knows what'll happen in the future. Now, Perry wrote, directed, and stars in the film as Terry, the group's steady pediatrician. It's a threequel that turns the table as a young couple's wedding approaches. All the perfect marriages around them start asking hard questions of their own. Now, Ash, he said it right there. Janet may have missed this trip, but the invitation is still standing. And you never know. You and your new wifey may be able to do a cameo as newlyweds in, like, the next, you know, sequel or franchise installment.
1: I feel like when Miss Janet is ready, she arrives, you know? It's exactly. Not up to Mr. Perry when it comes to Janet Jackson, you know what
2: exactly.
1: I'm saying?
2: Exactly. Well, Ash, I wish you the best in your marriage. Congratulations to you, and hopefully it's lucky but not as unlucky as your Patriots.
1: You gotta get that in there, Roxy Diaz.
2: You know,
1: I appreciate you ton, sis. All right, I'm Ashton Singh, and this is Search on ABC News Live, where your questions meet real answers. We'll leave you with what's trending right now on abcnews.com. 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

0: We're doing a mom talk trip to New York. 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
2: I want to look better for New York, but no more surgery. If I do get another one, play this back, please.
0: He's here.
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22: Tonight on ABC News Live Prime, a $5,000 pledge from the president. Night 2 of the first ever GOP midterm convention, the president, in a move to rally voters, promises $5,000 for every adult American citizen if Republicans win both the House and the Senate. Vice President J.D. Vance, center stage tonight. We're live in Dallas. 1 week after her mistrial, Lindsey Clancy's attorney asking the judge to now find her not guilty. This as the jurors continue to speak out, revealing a disturbing moment behind closed doors involving the lone holdout juror.
23: I think I was just so shocked that he did that.
22: 25 years after the attacks of September 11, as New York City is still working to formally identify all of the nearly 3,000 people killed at the World Trade Center, an incredible breakthrough. Investigators have identified a victim thanks to new technology.
24: I don't think people...
25: From ABC News, I'm Dave Packer. It's day 2 of the Republican midterm convention in Dallas. President Trump will speak again tonight. Last night, he promised every U.S. adult $5,000 if Republicans kept control of the House and Senate in the midterm elections. Reaction from across the aisle was swift. Democratic Congressman Robert Garcia.
26: Donald Trump is a known liar. This is the biggest liar to ever serve in government, period.
27: Pathological.
26: And look, the dividend is not happening. He promised a dividend on the tariffs. That didn't happen. He promised a dividend on Doge. That didn't happen.
25: The payout would cost the U.S. Treasury over $1.2 trillion. President Trump denying reports of multiple American warplanes damaged during an Iranian airstrike on a U.S. base in Jordan. Sources telling ABC News more than $500 million in damage caused to an A-10 Thunderbolt and 8 F-15s. But as ABC's Mary Bruce reports,
28: when it comes to the war with Iran, Trump insists the U.S. has the upper hand.
29: I think we should call the Hormuz Strait. We should call it the Trump Strait. I should get something out of it. The Trump Strait.
28: But fighting is escalating, and with no end in sight, oil is now back over $100 a barrel. Gas prices at $4.27 a gallon, up over $1.30 since the war began.
25: The artificial intelligence giant Anthropic is confirming reports that documents multiple attempts made by people trying to use it as to possibly develop biological weapons.
30: Anthropic says in each instance it banned the associated user accounts for engaging in efforts to obfuscate the purpose of their research to evade our safeguards, adding that they do not know if the users intended harm or were performing legitimate scientific work. The report comes after a former Anthropic and OpenAI researcher issued a dire warning about the possible dangers of AI.
25: ABC's Matt Rivers. 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
25: Ukraine and Canada agreed today to a 100-year defense partnership. Canadian Prime Minister Mark Carney said under this agreement, Canada will help supply missile defense systems and U.S. supplies as U.S. supplies wind down, and Ukraine will help Canada's Air Force shore up its drone defenses.
7: Today's contracts will increase the number of drones available to the CAF tenfold. Importantly, one-third of all the drones we manufacture will go to support Ukraine's defense of its homeland.
25: California has not been having problems keeping the lights on throughout the days of intense heat.
8: California has come a long way since the days of rolling blackouts, because so many people running air conditioners would tax the power grid on hot days. California has not issued what's called a flex alert, asking residents to conserve energy in 4 years. Jamie Ackman of CAISO, which runs the power grid, says that's because of so much solar power now and batteries that store energy for use when needed.
9: Batteries are really the story here. In the last 5 years, we've added more than 17,000 megawatts of battery storage.
8: And so when the sun begins to go down and people come home from work and turn on the air conditioning, the batteries come into play, offering up the power that didn't used to be there when it was needed. Alex Stone, ABC News, Los Angeles.
25: Europe's Climate Change Authority, Copernicus, today announcing a severe El Nino event helped make August this year the hottest month on record worldwide. Dave Packer, ABC News.
10: It is one of the top contenders for the 2028 presidential ticket. This, in many ways, gives him a chance to test drive some of that messaging. And then, yes, President Trump will be on the stage again tonight. As the president made very clear last night, he is putting himself front and center in this race. He said that he is on the ballot. It is why Juju, the party itself, is calling this convention a Trumpapalooza. Juju.
11: Indeed. Mary Bruce, thank you as always. Now, two Republicans speaking tonight at the RNC's midterm convention are Mike Rogers, who's running for Senate against Abdul El-Sayed in Michigan, and Representative Mike Lawler. To talk about their races, let's turn over to our Capitol Hill correspondent, Jay O'Brien. Jay, what do these two men have in common?
13: Yeah, Juju, they're both in very tight races. Mike Lawler is close to the top, if not at the top of that list of districts that Democrats are targeting. They view them as swing districts that Kamala Harris won, for example, in 2024, that have Republicans who represent them. Lawler is going to speak tonight, not long from now. And just on the stage moments ago, to your point, was Mike Rogers, who's the Republican candidate for Senate in Michigan, up against Abdul El-Sayed. And it was interesting there, because Rogers' line of attack against El-Sayed on the stage was trying to tie him to streamer Hassan Piker. Hassan Piker has appeared over and over and over again at this convention. I can't count the number of times. And Rogers brings up comments that Piker made that he's now later walked back, saying that America, in his words, deserved 9/11. That was his primary attack on Abdul El-Sayed, his relationship to Hassan Piker. But he didn't list any of Abdul El-Sayed's policies. He didn't even go into Abdul El-Sayed's democratic socialist adjacent policies and democratic socialist adjacent friends and those in politics like AOC, etc. All of that to say, there are Republicans in tight races who have chosen to speak tonight. Those are two of them. And then there are others who are not even attending this convention, like Zach Nunn is one, Republican congressman of Iowa. Juan Ciscomani, another Republican in a tight race, is not there. Susan Collins, who you just heard Mary mentioning, in one of those critical must-win Senate races for Republicans, she's also not attending tonight. So there really is this split of Republicans Republicans, races that Republicans need to win come November, of who's going and who's not going tonight.
11: And Snow not just not attending, but attacking the president as well. Jay, now, House Speaker Mike Johnson a short time ago also called this Congress the most productive in history. I'm assuming we can assume that Democrats might say otherwise.

0: Republican hardliners band together and often try to negotiate with Johnson and hold up major pieces of legislation. The president has often had to get involved to get things over the goal line, and it has set back the Republican agenda, both in the House and then in some instances in the Senate as well. The president acknowledged that when he spoke last night, but certainly what we saw Johnson run on is this idea of saying that we've been able to do this with 2 years of Republicans in unified government controlling both the House and the Senate. Give us 2 more years. We're going to get a sense of voters of how they view that report card and if they want to follow through on that come November.
1: That's quite a report card, Shay. We will return to you for your political wisdom throughout the evening. Thank you. We're going to bring in ABC News' political director, Avery Harper, now. Avery, Ted Cruz gave some remarks tonight as well, aimed at the Democratic Party. How did he describe them?
2: Yeah, I want to be careful here, so I'm going to read from my cell phone just to make sure that I'm getting Ted Cruz's quotes right. But Senator Cruz really did use his speech to argue that the Democratic Party is being taken over by what he called an alliance of communists and Islamists. He repeatedly invoked 9/11 and Sharia law when he spoke about Zohran Mamdani, New York City's mayor, Abdul El-Sayed, the Democratic nominee for Senate in Michigan, and also James Talrico and the streamer Hassan Piker. And of course, this is all coming on the eve of 9/11. And we did also hear from Greg Abbott, the governor of Texas, and Mike Rogers, the Republican Senate nominee in the state of Michigan, who also invoked similar themes in their remarks tonight. And so that is something that we're continuing to hear over and over again from some of the Republicans who are taking the stage.
1: Those are clearly the attack themes that are coalescing. But we heard a lot about President Trump last night. He said over and over that the party faithful there should pretend that he's on the ballot. Are we still seeing that theme play out tonight, or is it more focus on Congress and these battleground candidates?
2: Totally. Trump is trying to recreate the 2024 coalition that sent him to the White House. And there are concerns within the Republican Party about those low propensity voters, folks who were excited to come out and vote for President Trump in 2024, but could possibly skip voting in 2026. So this entire convention has been built with the idea of trying to drum up support for Republican candidates up and down the ballot as early vote prepares to get underway in places across the country. And so that is something that we're seeing from the stage tonight as well. Folks urging Republican voters to come out and vote for some of those Republicans, talking about President Trump, keeping him front and center in terms of their messaging, talking about the issues that they feel like Trump has been able to be successful on, things like border security, immigration, public safety. That's something that we're hearing tonight, Juju.
1: Doubling down on the president as Trumpapalooza. Avery Harper, thank you. Well, as far as the midterms are concerned, Democrats are looking to expand the number of competitive Senate races in hopes of flipping control from Republicans. One key race is in Kansas, where moderate Democrat and Methodist pastor Adam Hamilton is looking to unseat the incumbent, Roger Marshall. And Adam Hamilton joins me now. Thanks for being here tonight, Adam.
3: Juju, it's great to be with you. Thank you so much.
1: Not at all. Well, there hasn't been a Democratic senator, as you know, elected from Kansas since 1930. What makes you think you could end that drought?
3: Well, first of all, there are a lot of folks who are very frustrated with what's happening in our country in Kansas right now. Republicans, not just Democrats. And we have a candidate who's not done a very good job of representing the people of Kansas. He acts more like he's paid by the White House to be their spokesperson, as opposed to paid by the people of Kansas to speak up for them and fight for them. And so people who typically have voted Republican, people who voted for him 6 years ago, are saying, we're not voting for him again. We have to do better. And I'm hearing from a lot of people saying we really like what you stand for and that you represent our values in Kansas.
1: Well, as a case in point, your opponent, Senator Roger Marshall, is right now at the Republican midterm convention in Dallas. And I wonder what you make of that decision.
3: Well, he's been somewhat AWOL from Kansas for a long time. Many people know when he was elected senator, he sold his house here, bought a little hunting lodge. And when he's not in Washington, most of the time he's in Florida. He's had more donors in the last quarter from Florida than he had from, or more money come from Florida than he had from coming from our own state of Kansas. And what's happened is a lot of people feel like, I mean, here's the problem. They feel like he's not here listening to them. He shows up and he does photo ops. So he'll show up and cut a ribbon or something else. But in terms of actually listening to people, hearing their pain, it's been 550 days since he had a real listening session here in Kansas. And that's not okay with Kansans. They're frustrated.

0: by that, and they feel like he's AWOL, and once more he's in Dallas instead of here in Kansas where he needs to be.
1: And in Kansas, which is the heartland of America, it's being affected by the trade war with Canada. So I want to talk to you about the president's trade war. What was your reaction to his threats against the Canadian jet company Bombardier? It employs workers in Kansas.
0: Oh, yeah. We are. So Kansas is the U.S. headquarters for Bombardier. And he is. So we have 1500 employees in Wichita, our largest city in the state of Kansas, 1500 employees who could lose their jobs if he followed through with what he's talking about. And you would expect, again, we've come to expect, sadly, that our president's going to say things that are erratic and not helpful. We have $4 billion worth of trade from Kansas to Canada. And he's insulting our, you know, one of our biggest, our second biggest trading partner. But in this case, he's insulting, you know, a business that their U.S. headquarters are in Kansas. And so you're expecting your senator is going to speak up and say, Mr. President, this is not OK. And Jerry Moran, our other Republican senator, did speak out to the president immediately after this. But it was about, I don't know, 15 or 16 hours later when Roger Marshall claims he can pick up the phone and call the president, actually called him. And even then, a somewhat tepid response. It's just, we've got to fight for our people. That's what senators do. They fight for their state, for their people, and not for the president of the United States.
1: Well, the former Republican governor of Kansas, Bill Graves, has endorsed you, saying that you understand, quote, the value in finding the common ground necessary to solve the tough issues confronting our nation. You are, of course, the pastor of the largest Methodist congregation in the country. Can you tell me how your faith informs your politics?
0: Yeah, sure. Well, first of all, in one very simple way, the congregation I serve is 35% Republican, 35% Democrat, and 30% independent. So I have 9,000 Republican members. I love and care for them and care about the things they care about. And the same is true with the Democrats. We've managed to hold this congregation together while in Washington, often people are trying to tear us apart. So in that sense, what I'd like to do in Kansas is what I've been doing for 36 years as pastor at Resurrection, and that is bringing people together to solve really big problems. Democrats can't solve them on their own. Republicans can't. We have to work together. We have to stop demonizing each other and coming together to solve really big problems. So that's one sense. But the other is, you know, today there's so many things happening in our country that feel to me like an assault on the things that I've preached for the last 36 years. So simple things like, and we all know these, do unto others as you'd have them do unto you. Every religion has some version of it, but that's not what's happening in Washington, not towards our allies, our trading partners, not towards people in our own country, or love your neighbors, you love yourself. I mean, these are all biblical concepts, but almost every human being agrees with this.
1: Adam Hamilton, thank you so much for sharing your insights, and thanks for joining us.
0: Thank you, Juju.
1: And we're going to turn now to the war in Iran. President Trump denying reports that multiple American warplanes were damaged during Iranian airstrikes on a U.S. base in Jordan. More than $500 million in damage was reportedly caused to an A-10 Thunderbolt and to 8 F-15 fighter jets. But President Trump and the administration have repeatedly said Iran's military capabilities have been degraded or destroyed. Here's Chief Global Affairs Correspondent Martha Raddatz.
2: Tonight, sources familiar with the attack telling ABC News that the recent barrage of Iranian strikes targeting U.S. bases in the Middle East left 9 U.S. warplanes damaged at a base in Jordan, including an A-10 attack aircraft that lost a wing. But President Trump telling News Nation that there was no damage to aircraft in this most recent attack, saying, quote, none whatsoever, no damage, no nothing. In July, 3 American soldiers were killed in Jordan during an Iranian attack, Isabella Gonzalez, Tyler James Fien, and Angel Rampersad. The president is eager for the war to end, but there are no clear signs that is happening. And with the midterms looming and gas prices soaring 14 cents in just the last week, averaging $4.28 per gallon, the president now saying the war will end right after the election.
3: I think the war will end immediately after the election. Because they can't hold out any longer.
1: And Martha joins us now. Now, Martha, as we just heard the president said yesterday, he expects the war in Iran to end immediately after the midterm elections. Is there any evidence of that?
4: Well, Juju, with 9 warplanes damaged in Jordan and attacks on U.S. bases and warships in the region continuing, the Iranians are clearly not done fighting. Juju.
1: Martha Raddatz, thank you, as always. And now to this Care on board two separate Delta flights, both reporting sudden drops in pressurization. One plane had to rapidly descend thousands of feet in just minutes. ABC's Morgan Norwood has the details.
5: Tonight, an investigation underway after two Delta flights suffered a loss of pressurization. This was the scene on board a flight to Salt Lake City, forced to land in Las Vegas. You can see passengers wearing oxygen masks.
6: Due to heavy rapid depressurization, we have 181 souls on board. We're currently looking at 13,200 pounds of fuel, and we'd like the fire trucks to meet us outside.
5: Pilots descending about 20,000 feet in a matter of minutes.
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5: And today, a second mid-air emergency. A Delta flight heading to Phoenix today, turning back to JFK, when pilots reported they lost pressurization about 20 minutes into the flight.
9: Delta 791, we do have one passenger that's bleeding from the ears. Does not require attention.
10: Rescue 101 to Delta, you say you have a passenger with bleeding ears?
5: An ambulance waiting at the gate.
4: And Juju, both of those flights landing safely. Delta saying its crew followed procedures and training, Juju.
1: Harrowing, to say the least. Morgan, thank you. Tonight, tight security is in place with top dignitaries set to attend a somber ceremony in Lower Manhattan tomorrow morning as the nation marks 25 years since the horrific terror attacks in New York City, Washington, D.C., and Shanksville, Pennsylvania. Here's Chief Justice Correspondent Pierre Thomas.
11: Tonight, Lower Manhattan is being fortified as authorities step up security for tomorrow's ceremony marking 25 years since the deadliest terror attack in American history. While no specific plot has been identified, authorities are dealing with the most dangerous threat environment since 9/11, they say. And it's not just tomorrow's remembrance ceremony that has officials worried. With the Jewish high holidays approaching, SWAT teams and tactical units are being deployed at synagogues throughout the city amid a rise of anti-Semitic attacks. And streets around the World Trade Center will be shut down here starting at 6 a.m. tomorrow. We're told this will be the largest police presence at a 9/11 memorial ever. Juju?
1: Pierre Thomas, thank you. Well, nearly a week after her mistrial, Lindsay Clancy's attorney with a last-ditch motion today asking the judge to hand down a not guilty verdict. And tonight, in an ABC News exclusive, a juror describes a disturbing moment that occurred behind closed doors, what the lone holdout juror allegedly did with a key piece of evidence. Here's Aaron Katursky.
12: Nearly a week after Lindsay Clancy's trial ended with this.
13: I'm going to declare a mistrial.
12: Her attorney tonight is asking the judge to step in and do what the deadlocked jury could not, find the Massachusetts mother not guilty of murdering her children by reason of insanity. That's what juror number 10 told us all but one juror had hoped to do.
14: It was definitely frustrating.
12: Nick Dargy said the lone holdout, one of three men on the jury, had doubts about Clancy's guilt but refused to join the others and acquit her.
14: He explicitly said, you know, I don't know if the prosecution or the defense prove their case.
15: He expressed that.
14: Right. Yeah.
15: Take me inside the deliberation room.
14: There was times where, you know, our vote was different than the last day. But I think ultimately, once we laid out all of the evidence and how we saw it, that really brought everyone kind of on the same page, except for this one juror. There was several times I would ask him to show us like evidence or, you know, describe a witness testimony that helped to prove what he was saying, and he couldn't, which is why we ultimately sent in that note. Otherwise, like, there's nothing wrong with somebody having a completely opposite opinion. Like, that's, you know, that would be a hung jury. That, like, that is our justice system.
15: But he wouldn't engage or couldn't find something to support his view.
14: There was times he wouldn't engage. Like, he'd be scrolling on his phone while people are talking to him. Yeah, things like that.
12: At one point, Dargy told us the holdout juror grabbed one of the bands Clancy used to strangle her children.
14: He took the exercise band out of the bag, grabbed an empty water bottle, and tied the band around the water bottle and pulled it.
15: Did he explain why he did that?
14: No. He might have. I'm not entirely... I think I was just so shocked that he did that.
15: Is that a mimic of how she killed the children?
14: Yeah, I assume so, yeah.
15: That's a band that was used to strangle a child.
14: It's disgusting.
12: Dargy is 25. He served in the Army, but he said nothing prepared him for this trial.
14: I can't close my eyes without imagining those kids. But, you know, sitting through all that evidence, sitting through all that witness testimony, I thought she was not guilty by reason of insanity.
16: He also heard the blood-curdling call Patrick Clancy made to 911 when he discovered his children. So harrowing, the judge refused to release it. Dargy said it's seared into his memory.
14: The 911 call, I'll never forget that. That was frightening. I've never heard something like that, like a scream like that, come out of someone's mouth. It's horrifying.
15: Patrick Clancy.
14: Right.
15: You know now. The internet is awash in theories that he had something to do with the deaths of his kids.
14: Yeah. I don't believe in that conspiracy theory, that he was the one who did it. I think if everyone heard that 911 call, they would change their mind.
17: What about injuries?
18: All right, counsel, could...
15: When you saw Lindsay Clancy break down, saying that she couldn't do this anymore.
14: That was hard to listen to.
15: What do you think of her?
14: I think what happened... You know, it's tragic. She called a suicide hotline, not once, but twice, and got basically sent away because she didn't have a plan to commit suicide. And to me, that's like, if someone's depressed like that, that's heartbreaking. Like, it's horrible.
15: And then when you looked at the pictures of the three kids?
14: I think about them every day.
16: If prosecutors decide to retry Clancy, a new jury would have to hear it all again.
15: As a result of the deadlock and the mistrial, the state has to decide whether to put her on trial again.
14: Right.
15: What do you think?
14: I think if they tried the trial again the way they did, I think 9 times out of 10, I think a jury would come back with not guilty by reason of insanity.
15: No doubt in your mind.
14: No doubt in my mind.
16: Clancy's attorney is collecting accounts from jurors like this one, Juju, as he prepares to file a motion to dismiss her murder case. Juju?
1: Thanks, Aaron. The Supreme Court today blocked a redrawn Republican-backed congressional map for Missouri. This is the second rejection by the Supreme Court. Earlier this week, Justice Brett Kavanaugh, who oversees emergency matters when they arise in Missouri, had denied a last-minute appeal from state Republicans. Missouri's Supreme Court then also rejected the map. The final Supreme Court ruling gives Democrats a victory just weeks ahead of the November election. A new map would have likely led to Republicans gaining an additional seat in the House. Well, classes in Springfield, Massachusetts, one of the largest public school systems in the state, were canceled for thousands of students after the school's board computer networks were hit with a cyber attack. School officials said the incident blocked access to online programs, to student medical records, and to contact information for the district's 23,000 students. Classes in Springfield will not resume until Monday, and federal and state authorities are investigating. And coming up, plans to overhaul the census, how it could impact voting districts, and the unprecedented move to exclude certain groups. Plus, Apple's new Siri feature that lets users recap conversations. But first, in tonight's Prime Focus, as we mark 25 years since the 9/11 terror attacks, we look at the incredible effort to save thousands of people that day by boat, an operation that changed emergency response on the water forever.
19: Once we were in the boat, chugging on over to Paulus Hook, that's when I looked back over here.
20: What did you see?
19: I couldn't see anything because from that sight line, it was one big cloud blob. Mm-hmm. But I knew that people were in that blob, not able to breathe.
1: Okay.
21: I met Joel. He was tall, handsome, magnetic. I knew I met the man I'm gonna marry. My mom said, Jesus Christ, Caroline, you better not be a cop.
22: He was the family man, devoted father.
23: He was super cop.
21: And then one day, I got a text. I had no idea the lie that he was living.
22: He knew something wasn't right.
21: He had a severe sex addiction.
24: He was clocking in and then going to have sex with people.
22: In his cop car while on duty.
25: Who should you have sex with? Why can't you just be honest?
26: I am being honest.
21: I was shocked my dad could do something so stupid.
24: Banging on the door.
27: Man to man, stay away from my wife.
28: You're throwing your family away over this.
21: He looked at me and said, I were in your shoes, I'd run.
0: And then things got really bad.
21: It was a betrayal that is just another level.
2: Betrayal. Dirty Secrets.
17: As a private investigator, our job is chasing the truth. 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
27: We're doing a mom talk trip to New York. 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
1: Well, a quarter century after two planes hit the Twin Towers, New Yorkers frantically searched for a way to get to safety. With nearly all routes out of Manhattan blocked, eyes turned to the shoreline. In tonight's Prime Focus, our Stephanie Ramos shows us the incredible effort on 9/11 to evacuate hundreds of thousands of people away from the horror by water, and how Operation Boatlift changed marine emergency response forever.
35: That morning, I was on one of our ferries. We had a ferry that would have service from Weehawken, New Jersey to Pura-Lev.
36: ABC News, I'm Dave Packer. Two sources with knowledge tell ABC News that several U.S. warplanes were damaged in Iran's in an attack on an air base on Jordan earlier this week. ABC's Martha Raddatz.
4: Sources familiar with the attack telling ABC News that the recent barrage of Iranian strikes targeting U.S. bases in the Middle East left nine U.S. warplanes damaged at a base in Jordan, including an A-10 attack aircraft that lost a wing.
36: But President Trump telling News Nation that there was no damage to aircraft in this most recent attack. Joe DiGenova, an ally of President Trump, said today that he's resigned from his post leading a Justice Department investigation into whether law enforcement and intelligence officials conspired against the Republican president. A 15-year-old boy rescued at sea off the coast of Alaska in the Bering Sea after clinging to a small capsized boat for 3 days, two others not surviving, a brother and a cousin. This is ABC News.
37: Trade Center, but again, you're seeing the live pictures here.
35: I said, how big was that plane? Because you have no perspective. You never see a plane around a building in New York City.
19: So I was still asleep, and my husband was awake working on his computer in the living room when he felt the impact of the first plane hitting the North Tower. So we stood on that terrace, and the sirens were so loud. When all of a sudden, over our right-hand shoulder, the second plane came, went right over our heads.
38: When the second plane went into the tower, what was that moment like? What was the reaction from folks that were waiting to get on these ferries, and here you are navigating all of this?
35: That's when they changed it and saw that it was dangerous, it was an attack.
39: By 9:03 a.m.,
0: the second plane hit the South Tower, launching ferries into mass evacuations. Crews initiated the path service interruption scenario and called on all vessels to help.
35: Underneath the World Trade Center was the PATH system, which is the Port Authority transit system. And it went from stops in New Jersey, brought people to New York. And those times when the PATH shut down, the only other alternate was the ferries. So we just kept doing our thing, until the first building came down. And when the first building came down, there was this debris field that swept out. We went north along the seawall to get away from the danger, and also the air was coming from there. When it cleared enough, the boats, we called them in.
0: Pete Johansson served in Kuwait with Military Sealift Command in 2007 and later became the Director of Operations for New York Waterways, one of many who initiated history's largest maritime evacuations, known today as Operation Boatlift.
38: You were able to rescue so many people that day.
35: Oh, absolutely. So we, you know, Waterway alone was about 200,000 to 220,000 people. On a normal day, you know, taking our passengers, we had 33,000 people. This is Operation Boatlift.
0: 40 tugboats, 32 ferries, 10 sightseeing boats, 9 workboats, and 8 others were all involved in evacuating people off the island.
35: Before, our large boats would hold 400 people. When they came in on the barge, you open the doors, and in less than 2 minutes, you can fill the boat. What happened is the Coast Guard, their own communications were severed. A lot of it was coming through the World Trade Center. But what they did is they got on their boats, put some of their people on the pier at Battery Park, and then they directed the whole operation.
19: So my husband scooped up our dog, came out, we ran down the 24 flights.
0: New Yorkers like Christina Stanton headed for the water, but were met with waves of terror on the street.
19: So as soon as we got outside, all these people, hundreds, were running by us in different states of dress, screaming.
0: 6 blocks away from the World Trade Center, Christina and her husband quickly had to find a way out. They ran to the Hudson River near the Museum of Jewish Heritage in hopes of being rescued.
19: All of these boats started coming up from the harbor to the Hudson and picking people up.
0: Ferries responded by creating new terminals, which were pickup points people could go to so they could leave the island.
19: But gotta understand, this is not a docking area. That made a big difference.
3: This is the same exact
19: this
3: fence.
19: This is right here.
3: That was here September 11, 2001.
0: Christina Stanton was one of the 200,000 people saved during Operation Boatlift.
19: But once we were in the boat, chugging on over to Paulus Hook, that's when I looked back over here.
38: What did you see?
19: I couldn't see anything because from that sight line, it was one big cloud blob. Mm. But I knew that people were in that blob, not able to breathe.
0: The attack killed 2,977 people and injured thousands others. But with proper emergency protocols, crews were able to ferry thousands to safety.
5: As soon as the second plane hit, I was the first boat to come offline, and just do something really, outrageously different. And my whole schedule, my whole day was changed at that very second. I didn't even tell the boss. I just took the boat, which normally you would never do.
0: New York Waterway Captain Rick Thornton served during the 1993 World Trade Center bombing, 9/11, and the Miracle on the Hudson. He still serves as a captain for New Yorkers today. He's overseen how operations from each emergency changed procedures.
5: On 9/11, what New York Waterway did was basically get people from point A to point B fast, safe, and as expedited as possible. What really increased is our interaction with a lot of the state and city agencies, the Harbor Police, the Coast Guard. I think we were a much smaller company before 9/11 and a privately run company, and everybody knew the Staten Island Ferry, but New York Waterway, I think, really became world-renowned. After 9/11, the company actually took it to the next step. And we do drills, four different types of drills every month. You don't need to be a Navy SEAL or Captain America or a trauma surgeon to do some real good. And it doesn't have to be something like 9/11 that makes people want to help their fellow human beings.
19: That day was so defining for us. Here we were, newlyweds. Our dog almost died because when he had licked the dust off it, it shredded his inside with the glass that was embedded in the dust. It changed our lives. And really, to this day, everything that makes up our lives has their roots in 9/11. There was a lot of heroes that 9/11 saw. I think about those deckhands and those boat captains who put themselves in danger, and they certainly did, going back and forth across the water to help us, people like us.
5: Well, I grew up in Coney Island, right on the beach. So I joined the Navy right out of high school. And then eventually I worked on just about every type of boat. I found my home. I'm very proud of what everybody did that day, in large measures and in small.
38: What should younger generations know about that day and take away from this?
35: How are you going to react when everything changes? Are you ready for it? Because when you need to do it, you know, it's got to be muscle memory.
1: 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Stephanie Ramos, thank you. 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
1: Welcome back to Prime. Here's a look at the stories making headlines right now. Sources tell ABC News several warplanes at a U.S. airbase in Jordan were damaged in airstrikes by Iran earlier this week. President Trump is denying that report. Sources say an A-10 aircraft was hit and lost a wing, and other jets sustained light damage. The Trump administration is proposing major changes to how the 2030 census will be conducted, which could reshape voters' congressional representation and taxpayer funding. The proposal would, for the first time, exclude non-U.S. citizens without a green card. The changes would also eliminate questions on sexual orientation, race, and ethnicity. Sam Bankman-Fried is taking his fight to overturn his fraud and conspiracy conviction to the Supreme Court. Fried says he should have been allowed to enter excluded evidence at his 2023 trial. The collapse of his crypto exchange company, FTX, after losing $8 billion in customer funds, is considered one of the largest financial frauds in U.S. history. Former NHL player and longtime ESPN hockey analyst Barry Melrose has died at 70. Melrose's wife, Cindy, told ESPN's Steve Levy he died on Wednesday. Melrose was diagnosed with Parkinson's disease in 2023, which led to his retirement after nearly 30 years at the network. He served as the coach of the Tampa Bay Lightning and the Los Angeles Kings, where he and hockey great Wayne Gretzky led the team to the Stanley Cup Finals in 1993. ESPN described Barry Melrose as, quote, the most distinctive and trusted voices in hockey. And coming up, we take an in-depth look at the scientific advances helping identify the remains of 9/11 victims 25 years later.
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7: 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ABC News, honored, winner of 8 Emmy Awards for Excellence, more than any other news organization, and winner of a prestigious Peabody Award, most honored, most watched. 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
1: 25 years after the September 11th attacks, the Chief Medical Examiner's Office of New York City is still doing the painstaking work and finding new ways to identify remains recovered from Ground Zero. Chief Investigative Correspondent Aaron Katursky has that story.
4: 25 years after the September 11th attacks, New York City is still working to formally identify all of the nearly 3,000 people killed at the World Trade Center. Painstaking work that is the unyielding mission of the city's Office of the Chief Medical Examiner.
8: The World Trade Center was, as you know, the largest mass murder in the history of the United States, and it represents also the most complex forensic identification effort in our history.
4: Fragments of human beings sifted from the wreckage could not be identified then because the technology did not exist.
8: We are pushing the envelope from the standpoint of forensic science and have developed techniques internally at our office that have come to bear on the forensic identification efforts for 9/11.
9: I don't think people realize 9/11 has pushed DNA technology that's put to use to solve other criminal cases way forward from where it was 25 years ago.
8: World Trade Center identifications work has really driven forensic science forward in many ways.
4: And now, a quarter century later, there is a new identification. For the first time, the Medical Examiner's Office and the NYPD have identified a 9/11 victim using genetic genealogy, combining DNA testing with family trees.
10: The Forensic Investigative Genetic Genealogy Unit has helped with solving long-term unidentified cold cases. And so that's where it kind of came about thinking, well, how can we apply this to World Trade Center?
9: You could not have imagined this 25 years ago.
11: No. The technology really wasn't there, and it's growing every day.
10: It's amazing when we get a possible new ID, and then when we are able to confirm it and know that now another family is going to have that information. Having one positive confirmation means it's possible for more families going forward.
4: We were invited into the lab where scientists have been doing this work for the last 25 years.
9: Does it ever weigh on you that this is from September 11th?
12: It's important for us to remind ourselves just how important what we're working on is.
13: We are very conscious of the gravity of what we're working with.
4: That new identification is an adult female. Her family declined to come forward. 40% of 9/11 victims, nearly 1,100 people, remain officially unidentified. The Medical Examiner's Office will never stop trying. It's part of a solemn pledge to identify as many World Trade Center victims as possible.
8: We've integrated now fully postmortem CT scanning into our daily practice.
4: And another tech innovation spurred by work involving the 9/11 attacks is this machine, a CT scanner that can be used to get a better look at injuries and help identify victims.
8: And we can use these images to compare to images that someone may have had during their life and compare those and make an identification. And so that process, being able to have this happening so rapidly, allows us to complete those identifications and get someone back to their family.
9: I still don't think people can appreciate it's about 40% of the nearly 3,000 people killed at the World Trade Center have still not been formally identified 25 years later.
8: It's, I think, surprising to many that the work has continued for this long and goes on to this day. And having the ability to provide an answer to a family, despite the passage of nearly 25 years, gives closure that they've waited for decades. And their response is uniformly deep gratitude. And that closure is very important despite the passage of time.
1: It's so inspiring. Aaron Katursky, thank you. And be sure to tune in tomorrow night, starting at 7:30 p.m. Eastern, for our special, Paying Tribute, live from Lower Manhattan, in partnership with our WABC and the 9/11 Memorial and Museum. And coming up here, it's the first day of a new era at New York Fashion Week. We'll explain the big change there. And does a new note-taking feature on your Apple Watch raise privacy concerns?
7: 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And David Muir, Robin Roberts, and Diane Sawyer from Lower Manhattan. 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
14: Hello, this is Chad.
15: They're obsessed with Chad Powers. Everyone's obsessed with Chad Powers.
18: Chad is hot.
19: He really is a master of disguise.
14: Oh.
18: Stop saying oh.
14: Oh. Here I go
19: again. You know how dangerous this is for me to be at your house?
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1: Princess Diana's famous revenge dress hits the auction block. Girl Scouts will soon start selling cookies for dogs. And should a new feature on your Apple Watch raise privacy concerns? These stories and much more in tonight's Rundown. Revenge is sweet, and in this case, expensive. Diana's infamous revenge dress now has a price tag. The black off-the-shoulder dress is headed to auction for the first time in 30 years. Diana wore that dress in 1994, the same night then Prince Charles admitted on television he'd been unfaithful. The dress hits the block in December, and Sotheby's expects it to fetch up to $300,000. Man's best friend is getting some love from the Girl Scouts, who said its first cookies for dogs will go on sale in January. The blueberry mini muffin flavored cookies were developed with Bark, a New York-based seller of dog treats and toys. The cookies, called Patch Pals, will only be sold online. Ralph Lauren kicked off New York Fashion Week today to a furless runway. The Council of Fashion Designers of America, which owns and organizes the calendar for Fashion Week, announced late last year it would no longer promote animal fur at any Fashion Week events. There is an exception, however, for indigenous communities who acquire fur through traditional hunting practices. Nintendo just announced a customer appreciation sale. From September 13th through the 26th, they're offering 30% off many games and some other Nintendo items. They said the sale was made possible in part by tariff-related refunds. It comes just days after Nintendo raised the price of its Switch 2 console from $450 to $500. Apple has launched a note-taking function for the Apple Watch Series 12 and Ultra 4. The feature is called Siri Recap and uses ambient listening to summarize conversations and highlight key points, which can then be viewed in the Siri app. Users do have the option to turn off the feature or program it to their liking. Apple emphasizes the Siri Recap does not store recordings and that raw audio is never accessible. A fossilized Pacific mastodon tooth that scientists say is at least 10,000 years old and in immaculate condition has been discovered in a creek bed in California. The fossil was initially believed to be an oddly shaped rock before paleontologists confirmed it was an intact molar from the massive herbivore which roamed California, Oregon, and the northern Rocky Mountains. The mastodon resembles the woolly mammoth, and both are distant relatives of today's elephant. And coming up, we are going to go back to the Republican midterm convention in Dallas. The messaging the GOP is hoping to send voters.
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37: We're tracking several stories breaking this evening. In the flood zone, the painstaking search for the missing continues.
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33: 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Powerful, emotional, and inspiring new interviews and George Stephanopoulos at the church in the shadow of 9/11 that showed us all what it means to be resilient and filled with love. And Derek Jeter with Michael Strahan on how sports help the country heal. Good morning, America, tomorrow.
31: Firefighters battling a historic heat wave in Salt Lake City. I'm Kana Whitworth. Wherever the story is, we'll take you there. You're streaming ABC News Live.

0: And good evening, everyone. I'm Juju Chang in for Lindsay Davis. Thanks so much for streaming with us. Here are the headlines at this hour. Night two of the first ever Republican midterm convention is underway, with the spotlight set to shift to Vice President J.D. Vance in about an hour from now, when he's scheduled to take the stage. The Vice President...
1: From ABC News... I'm Dave Packer. Iranian forces targeting U.S. bases, and sources say multiple American warplanes have been damaged, including F-15s. And yet,
2: President Trump telling News Nation that there was no damage to aircraft in this most recent attack, saying, quote, none whatsoever, no damage, no nothing. In July, three American soldiers were killed in Jordan during an Iranian attack. Isabella Gonzalez, Tyler James Fien, and Angel Rampersad.
1: President Trump to speak again tonight at the final night of the Republican midterm convention in Dallas. When he spoke last night, the president proposed a payout to Americans who vote to keep Republicans in control of the House and Senate in these midterms, $5,000.
3: And as Democrats accuse Trump of trying to bribe voters by promising free money they'll never get, Fox News asking why he doesn't just give out the money now.
4: Why not just give the money now? If you have the money, why not give it now?
5: Because they can't, I'll tell you what, because the Democrats can't do it.
3: But it's Republicans who now control the House and Senate, and Senate Majority Leader John Thune sounding skeptical the president's plan will go anywhere.
6: Would you have enough votes to pass a $5,000 dividend to every American?
7: Well, that's a good question, Dan, and we'll cross that bridge when we come to it.
1: ABC's Murray Bruce reporting. A California football club treasurer facing federal charges accused of using money from a nonprofit high school football booster organization to fund her own life to the tune of $411,000. 56-year-old Julie Hannaway Malia is facing federal wire fraud charges.
8: I really don't know anything.
9: We spoke briefly with Malina's husband, who had just left prior to her arrest. He is not facing any charges and says he had no idea, appearing confused after FBI agents drove off.
8: Okay, I know nothing about that.
1: ABC's Bianca Bono reporting. You're listening to ABC News.
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